0: Field before sundown. Hey, look at those Herefords, will you, Cherokee? Someday, with a few more head, I might even be able to burn up my law books and retire.
1: And, I use the term at the twinge of conscience, you must have bats in your belfry. Looking at a bunch of cows like that. For shame.
0: What have I done now to offend your artistic integrity?
1: What has he done now, he says? My boy, you've been casting sultry, longing looks at a bunch of blank-faced cows. When half that emotion spent on a proper female woman would return to you tenfold. Nay, a hundredfold.
0: Oh, don't you go biblical on me, you old reprobate. And something else. Unless a man has a few head of good beef, he can't afford to cast long, lingering looks at a woman.
1: Chad, my boy, your total lack of sophistication and experience hurts me deeply. A man who has some money in his jeans doesn't need to bother with the distaff side. He can go out and woo old John Barleycorns.
0: Cherokee, the older you get, the more unregenerate you become. Your total lack of appreciation for a herd of cattle is something that I... Hey, Cherokee, rein up.
1: Hello there, girl. How, what in Billy Blue Blazes happened to you, Chad?
0: Well, you see that water hole just ahead of us?
1: Yes, sir.
0: Isn't that a tin can lying next to it, lying on its side?
1: Yeah. Unless my optics deceive me, that's an empty 5-gallon can. But what about it? The lead pipe says it didn't contain old Spiritus Fumenti. That's drinking liquor to you.
0: Oh, it's a lead pipe since it didn't contain anything that pleasant. I got an awful feeling it did contain 5 gallons of enough stuff to poison every steer that drank out of that water hole.
1: Why, if I ever get the pussy footing pole cat that says that, I'll darn well destroy him. Come on, girl, get up!
0: I'd like to get my hands on the buzzard who did this. Putting poison in a water hole.
1: I must admit it's incomprehensible even to me. Why would someone want to poison a lot of dumb, defenseless cows?
0: I don't know, but with their stock poisoned off, how many ranchers around here could pay their debts?
1: You mean to say someone deliberately? By the great God Pan, Chad, this is the most nefarious bit of chicanery I've ever heard of.
0: It certainly is.
1: Now, just a minute. I heard you say just the other day that not over half a dozen ranchers in this whole valley owe a mortgage to the bank. That old sourball Ripley who owns the bank forced most of them to pay up a year ago last spring. So what debts did they have?
0: Plenty. Ever since Ripley shut off most of the credit, which absorbed most of the cash folks had on hand, everyone's been buying at Parker's store because Lysher Parker's been willing to let his bills run.
1: Lysher Parker? If you mean to insinuate Lysher Parker's mixed up in this cattle poisoning, you and I are coming to fisticuffs. Why, that old gentleman is so honest, it makes me blush. Yes, it does.
0: Oh, calm down, Cherokee. Calm down. This has nothing to do with Lysher. But legally, if the ranchers can't pay their debts, he could go to court, get judgment, and take them all over lock, stock, and barrel in liquidation of his claims.
1: But if you say Lysher is mixed up in it... Chad, I think you're putting your money on the nose of the wrong horse.
0: Yeah, I'm not making any bets on this race. I got a notion it's been fixed. I'm blame well going to find out if I can before the sun sets today. If I sounded like a boastful kid, well, that's just the way it turned out. Because after talking to Lysher and Sarah Parker, not only didn't I find anything before sundown, but I didn't find out anything for the best part of a week. Water holes continued to be poisoned. Strangers drifted in and out of town. Even the sheriff couldn't find out a thing that had helped. Then, best I can piece it together, another stranger arrived in town. The stranger. The stranger who wasn't too strange to the handful of gunslicks who've been hanging around town. They got together in a silver blue saloon.
2: Hey, bartender, let's have another bottle.
3: Hi, Lefty. The boy said you were over here.
2: Yeah, pull up a chair and rest your frame, Troop. Maybe you got your work done. You must be tired. Bring another glass for that bottle.
3: I got my work done all right. You know me, boss.
2: Yeah, I sure do. That's why I shipped you up here ahead of me. Any trouble?
3: Oh, shucks, no. Oh, there's been a Jasper in town snooping around. A lawyer named Chad Remington. But he ain't found out a thing, Lefty, believe me.
2: He'd better not find out anything if he wants to go on practicing law. Because I'll get him just the way I'm going to get Parker's store.
3: Now, look, Lefty. You ain't ever been here until 3 months before. Me and the boys have been here for more than a week. And I'm telling you, that there Elisha Parker is a stubborn old goat. He'll never sell.
2: No? Well, let's just suppose that Parker won't. Don't you think his widow will?
3: Widow?
2: That's what I said, widow. And if Parker is as crusty an old goat as you say he is, it shouldn't be too hard.
3: Shouldn't be. Lefty, I'm sorry. I just don't get you.
2: Well, just like you said, Parker's got a nasty temper, hasn't he?
3: Yeah.
2: Now, you're going over to that store and talk Parker into an argument. You understand? Poor Parker, with that temper of his, gets sore and grabs for his gun. That's all, mister. He grabs for his gun, only you outdraw him.
3: Hey, you really got something there. Don't let nobody tell me Lefty Slaughter ain't got brains.
2: Yeah? Well, instead of wasting your time trying to butter me up, you better be getting over to Parker's store, because once he's out of the way, it's still going to take time before I'm the owner of all the choicest ranches in the Dos Rios Valley. Now go on. I'm getting so anxious, my tongue's hanging out.
4: Elisha? Oh, Elisha.
5: Yes, sir? Oh, want me to put that bold calico up on the shelf for you?
4: Would you please, Elisha? You're a dear.
5: After 42 years of what we've been through together, sir, certainly doesn't take a... Well, looks like we got a new customer coming in.
6: Howdy.
5: Howdy.
6: Pound of sugar.
5: Yes, sir. Right here.
6: I said I wanted a pound.
5: Well, sure, I heard you. Just a pound, sack.
6: You aiming on calling me a liar?
5: Now, look here, mister. I didn't ask you to come into my store.
6: All right, come in. And I'm not going to have some heathen crook like you give me a half pound and claim it's a pound.
5: You get out of here. Doggone you. Turn around and clear out of my face while I black you.
4: Elisha, don't.
6: Hey, you bald-headed old goat. Nobody's putting me out of no place.
5: I'll show you who to put you out in it.
4: Elisha.
6: Hold it, you. Get away from that door.
7: Watch him, Cherokee.
8: Take your eyes, Chap.
7: Did he do the shooting, Mrs. Parker?
4: It's my husband.
6: Yeah? Well, I only shot in self-defense.
7: Is that the truth, Mrs. Parker?
4: Yes. I tried to stop him, but Lasher did draw first.
6: Well, now are you satisfied?
7: Can't say that I'm satisfied. I guess the sheriff won't hold you in the face of that evidence.
4: Lasher, why did you do it?
7: Can't tell you how sorry I am. I didn't get here 2 seconds earlier.
4: That's all right, Chet. Oh, Elisha.
7: Just saying how sorry I am. I know I wasn't going to bring your husband back, but there's still an account to be squared up, and I'm hoping you'll let me square it. Come on, Cherokee. We're going to escort this buzzard down to the sheriff. It was a foregone conclusion that the sheriff had released Krug. But not before we found out that he had something to do with the stranger who'd arrived in town, Lefty Slaughter. Not knowing Slaughter, I decided to go down to the saloon where he was hanging out and size him up just in case. Come on, honey, one more drink. And I'll give you some more folding money to lose at faro.
9: Excuse me, but the bartender pointed you out to me as Lefty Slaughter.
2: Yeah. Something I can do for you, my friend?
9: If I didn't have something else on my mind, Slaughter, I'd ask you to apologize for calling me a friend.
2: Asking for an apology and getting one are two different things.
9: Well, maybe I've been lucky, but I generally get what I ask for.
2: And maybe that's because you make it your business to ask the wrong people.
9: Well, maybe. But I didn't come here to ask you anything. I came here to tell you something.
2: You don't say.
9: Elisha Parker was just shot down in cold blood. I thought you'd want to know. I'm making it my business to find out why.
2: Oh? Well, I never had the pleasure of meeting this Mr. Parker. But if he was a friend of yours, I can't say that I'm exactly sorry.
9: Well, you may be sorry. Next time you or any of your gun hands try to finish off what you've started.
2: And now, if you're through, I'm sure you'll excuse me so I can start enjoying myself.
9: Why, sure, Mr. Slaughter. Enjoy everything while you can.
7: Because if you keep up like I think you've started, legally or otherwise, I'm going to help see that you enjoy the next 50 years of your life rotting away in jail.
8: We'll return to the exciting second act of our Frontier Town adventure in just about 1 minute.

0: And now, Frontier Town.
1: Guess I sounded like a boastful kid all over again. I mean, going in and deliberately rubbing Lefty Slaughter the wrong way. But I found until you've rubbed the fur, you can't tell if the animal you've got is a house cat or a polecat. Sometimes they're both dangerous, but you trap them different ways. Well, I found out in short order that Slaughter was as cold and cocky as they come. Knowing that, there was nothing more I could find out until such time as he chose to make his next move. So Cherokee and I sat for 4 more days in my office up above Cherokee's livery stable, looking out the window and watching the entire street. And late the afternoon of the 5th day, Cherokee turned away from the window suddenly.
2: Sheriff, look there. That double-dyed, dirty gunslinger who terminated Lysa Parker's mortal existence is walking down the street with Lefty Slaughter.
1: He was walking with him. Now Krug's turned off into the saloon and... Hey, you see what Slaughter's doing? He's heading straight for Mrs. Parker's store.
2: If that's the case, and it certainly seems to be, then what are we doing loitering about this legal loggia?
1: You're right, Cherokee. So grab your hat or your gun or both, and let's be finding out what business Slaughter might have with Mrs. Parker.
3: Some of the boys over at the hotel told me about the misfortune you had, Mrs. Parker. I mean about your husband.
4: Well, certainly mighty kind of a stranger to come over and pay sympathy.
3: And believe me, sympathy is just what made me drop in today. You see, I got to thinking about how difficult it might be for a woman like you to try and run a store alone.
4: Yes. I'm afraid it really takes a man's mind to run a business right.
3: Oh, isn't that the truth? And since I came to Dos Rios looking for a business to go into myself, and with you now probably wanting to sell...
4: Oh, I wasn't thinking of selling out, Mr. Slaughter.
3: Now, I know this may sound kind of sudden, but I'm willing to pay you a fair price. All cash. Say,
4: $2,000. $2,000? Why, we've got more than $20,000 just owing us on the books.
3: Oh, sure, books. With their cattle dying off like flies, that $20,000 isn't worth the ink it took to write it. Well, I don't aim to argue with a woman, but I'm a fair man. And once I make up my mind, I don't let anyone change it.
4: Well, now, isn't that too bad? Now, you just listen to me.
3: Parker, you'd better do the listening. I've got $3,000 here in cash, so... Suppose you sit down and start writing out that bill of sale.
4: If I were a man, I'd take that shotgun off the wall.
5: Mrs. Parker.
3: Hello, Slaughter. What are you doing here? Butting in again?
1: Nope. But since you're determined to stay in Dos Rios, I'm just being neighborly. And seeing as you want to spend your money, I thought I'd suggest to Mrs. Parker that she accommodate you.
4: Accommodate him? What do you mean, Chad?
1: Well, since you haven't done much cash business this year, I thought maybe I could help Mr. Slaughter spend some of that cash he's got on him right here. Since he's so all-fired anxious to buy something.
4: Chad, I don't want any of his money, not any of it.
1: Now, who said it was his money? I'd hate to think where it came from.
3: If you could think at all, you'd keep your nose out of this.
2: What do you mean, think? He could just smell he'd keep his nose out of your business. Reach to the high heaven.
3: Why, you loud mouth.
4: Dad, stop it. You left my home store.
1: Don't worry about your store, Mrs. Parker. You able to get up, Cherokee?
2: Once I get some of these Texas troubles out of my hair.
1: Slaughter, that was a mistake hitting Cherokee. Bad mistake for you. But at that, I guess you wouldn't have hit him if he hadn't been 20 years older than you are.
3: Yeah? Who says so?
1: I say so.

0: My boy, you've got a most imaginative idea.
1: What does she want with fixing Shovel's chair?
2: From what I've heard, he's fixing to dig his own grave.
0: There you are. Three picks, four shovels.
2: Mm-hmm.
0: Hold out your arms, you insult human race.
3: He's going to pay for this.
2: Oh, no. Wrong again, Slaughter. You're going to pay for this. Three picks and four shovels will be, well, in round numbers, let's say $50. And Cherokee, since we always aim to help the customer, just peel one of those bills off Mr. Slaughter's bankroll.
0: Just one?
2: Just one.
0: You're never going to live a life of ease like that, Chad.
2: Let's see. You can carry a little more. Just about room for a bolt of that calico. And it's just the right color for Slaughter, too. Yellow.
0: It'll make a nice yellow shroud for that grave he's digging for himself.
2: Well, with all the money he's got left, it's too bad we can't sell him a headstone. Gonna be needing that soon, I think.
3: You're gonna be laughing on the other side of your face before I'm through with you.
2: For the time being, you're through with me now. So, adios, Slaughter. And in consideration of your $100 purchase this morning, Mr. O'Bannon will be glad to open the door for you as you go out.
0: Goodbye, thank you. And be sure not to come in again.
1: Ted, I just can't thank you enough.
2: Yeah, I'm afraid your thanks are a little premature.
1: What do you mean?
0: Dad thinks he knows what that crook is up to.
2: Seems to me Lefty Slaughter found out that almost every rancher in the valley owes you money. He's decided to cripple them, force you to sell out to him, and then take over what ranches he's wanted for the money they owe the store.
1: How terrible. Why did you let him walk out of here? Why didn't you have him arrested?
2: Well, because so far he's been too smart to involve himself. As his hired gun thugs do his dirty work. Until we get them, Slaughter's still in the clear.
1: Oh, I see. But isn't there anything you can do to stop them before they... they murder someone else like Lasher.
2: What I'd like to do is create a situation which may force Slaughter into doing something he hadn't planned on. Some crime he hadn't figured in advance. Then catch him red-handed. I think we can, Mrs. Parker, if you'll give me your permission to call a meeting of all the ranchers who owe you money right here at your store.
4: Quiet. Quiet, please.
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1: Now, there's no talking for me to do. 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
2: Go on and grumble if you want, but it isn't going to do any good. 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Or if I don't get it, I'm going to court and take judgments against every one of you.
6: 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How do you expect us to raise money now?
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2: Instead of standing around here arguing, I'm advising you to get together and start a drive with your herds up to the nearest railhead. 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So if you know what's good for you, you'll be on your way by sunrise tomorrow morning.
3: Are you loco, crew? 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
7: Boss, I was there myself with the whole crowd. And he told them to get out and drive their cattle to market and be back with the money in 5 days, or else he was taking over every ranch in the valley.
3: Well, well, well. There's nothing crooked than a crooked lawyer. The funny part is, what he's doing is playing right into our hands.
7: Hmm? Playing into our...
3: Sure, what happens? Those ranchers start driving their cattle to market. You and me and the rest of the boys are laying for them. We get the cattle. Remington don't get the money, and the ranches he takes over are worth nothing.
7: That smart monkey is playing into our hands. What good are them ranches without cattle on?
3: No good. Krug, you go round up the boys. A thing like this calls for a real celebration.
2: Lefty thought I was dumb, all right. The Dos Rios ranchers knew I was a crook. All I was sure of was I was taking a long, wild chance and hoping it would pay off. Next morning, just as I told them to, the ranchers joined up in one big trail drive and started for San Jacinto. From where we were perched, Cherokee, the sheriff, the posse, and I, we could see the cattle...

0: spread out along the trail almost as far as the eye could reach. I guess we waited more than an hour. Every man, Jack's eyes shaded from the morning sun, scanning the path below us, waiting, praying for some sign of trouble. And finally, it came. A single shot. And then in the next instant, it sounded like it must have that day at Gettysburg. We waited for a moment to make sure we were right. And then the sheriff unholstered his gun and turned to him.
1: You sure were right, Ted. Look at them rustlers pour out of that canyon.
2: There must be a million of them. 2 million, maybe.
1: Yeah. All right, you bargemen. Unholster those 45s and let's get to riding.
3: Cut down through that arroyo. That way we can get between them and the cattle.
2: Right in front of those rustlers' bullets. Say, Ted, haven't I got time for a little drink of my rattlesnake oil? Something?
0: All you got time to do is squeeze the trigger.
2: Come on, let's go. Turning around and heading for the woods.
0: I said yellow spine skunk slaughter.
2: Hey, Sheriff, you keep after the rest of them. The slaughter's trying to sneak away. I'm going to get it.
1: All right, Ted. All right, come on, men. Don't waste that. Shoot over their heads.
0: All right, get around that fellow. Slaughter's got a quarter of a mile head start.
2: Slaughter, the further away you ride, the further you're going to bounce on the way back to town. I'm not warning you again. If I bulldog you off that horse of yours, you're apt to break your neck. All right. Here's your lead back with interest.
0: Get up there, boy. Come on.
2: Get alongside of him. In there now where I can get my arm around that. Don't call you Slaughter. Am I going to have to break your arm?
4: Stop, Remington. Oh, my God. I just got this. I quit.
2: There.
4: I quit.
2: All right, then. Come on. Get up.
0: Yeah. And start walking. A long trip back to Dos Rios. And to jail.

0: bring it, Ted. Here you had us thinking you were a bigger crook than Slaughter. And all the time you were doing it for our own good.
1: Yes, sirree. Just like a father with an unreasonable kid.
2: Spare the rod, spoil the child. That's Ted's motto.
3: What's your motto, Cherokee?
2: Well, I guess you might say to spare the flask and spoil the gravy. By the way, is it about time for a little libation right now?
3: From the way I look after Bulldog and Slaughter off his horse, it's about time for me to take a bath and put on some clean clothes.
4: Well, it's not premature to thank you now, Ted. Just I don't know how I ever can. Enough.
0: You go talking to that young sprat like that, sir, and he'll go getting a swell head. And not that you don't deserve one, though. That little idea of his for making the boys trail their cattle has certainly squeezed Slaughter into putting one crime he hadn't figured on.
2: Yes, all right, sir. And in honor of my dear friend's talent, I suggest someone buy me a little shot of something good so I can propose a toast to it. Besides, my knees have to stop shaking yet.
3: Well, my knee isn't shaking, Cherokee, and it's strong enough to turn you over it and beat a little genuine Indian tune on your tom-tom.
2: No! And if you turned me over your knee, not only would you break my spirit, but you'd bust a flask full of the finest ever key-in-din rattlesnake oil that ever wetted a man's whistle. I'm going home!

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Supervision by Joel Murcott. Story and direction by Paul Frank. Music written and played by Ivan Dittmar. Be sure to be with us again same time next week for another fine action-adventure story with your favorite young Western star, Tex Chandler. This is Bill Forman telling you that Frontier Town came to you from Hollywood.

0: 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We like them.
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0: The Zisco Kid, our exciting story, Cross-Examination. In the 1870s, Sam Devlin was the only lawyer in the little western town of Frontier. Sam wanted to make a lot of money in a hurry, and he didn't care how he made it. In planning the murder of John Smedley, who ran the livery stable, he overlooked no detail. Of course, Sam had no way of knowing that the Zisco Kid would shortly be riding into the town, and that Zisco knew and liked the Smedley brothers, John and Pete. As our story opens, it's early evening, and Sam Devlin is sitting in his office watching the misty rain drift down over the town when...
1: Maybe that's Donny Archer.
2: Sam, Pete's riding into town. He's most here.
1: Shut up, you fool. Want the whole town to know? Come on in here. Now, is Pete riding to the livery stable?
2: Well, he most always does, Sam. He puts his horse up at his brother's livery stable, and then he goes to the cafe for his supper. You wanted me to watch and tell you when I saw him ride to town.
1: Yeah, he might not put his horse at the stable tonight, though. Not after that quarrel him and John had at the store yesterday.
2: Yes. Oh, they patched that up, Sam. What? Just before they rode off, I saw him shake hands.
1: Are you sure of that, Donny?
2: I got eyes, ain't I?
1: I don't believe anybody else saw him shake hands, though.
2: No, I think I was the only one who saw him.
1: All right, then. Now's my chance. Hand me that rifle, Donny.
2: Yeah. You gonna kill John as you said, Sam?
1: That's right. And then I'm gonna prove that Pete killed him. Then you, being a distant cousin and the only living relative of the Smedleys, you'll get the Smedley property after they hang Pete. And I'll buy that property from you, Donnie.
2: Yeah, but I don't know if I want to take part in any killing.
1: Maybe you'd rather have me tell the sheriff about that murder of the old trapper last year?
2: No, Sam, please, no. Besides, that was just self-defense.
1: You got no way of proving it was self-defense, Donnie. So to a jury, it would be murder.
2: Don't tell him, Sam. Don't tell him. I'll do as you say.
1: And you'll also testify in court that you saw Pete shoot down his brother?
2: Sure. Only, I get mixed up when I have to talk in front of people, Sam. I get mixed up and
1: All right, I'll take care of that. Come on. Sheriff's still in his office, Donnie. Now, as soon as I shoot, you run and get him.
2: All right.
1: And by the time the sheriff arrives, Pete will be bending over his brother. Oh, wait. This is far enough.
2: Here comes Pete.
1: Mm-hmm. That lantern light in the stable outlines John nicely. Now, he'd stoop down in front of me, Donnie. I want to use your shoulder for a rifle.
2: Yeah.
1: Now, wait. That's good. Now, I'll wait just a second. There. Hold still, Donnie. I'm going to draw a bead on John. That's it. I got him. Now, I'll get back to the office, Donnie, and you hustle for the sheriff.

0: How long ago did Senor John get killed, Cisco?
1: Night before last, Pancho.
0: And they arrest Senor Pete for the murder?
1: Si.
0: Oh.
1: The trial is to start tomorrow morning.
0: Uh-huh.
1: They waste no time in this county, amigo.
0: But Cisco, Pancho, I think Senor Pete killed his brother. Senor Pete not kill nobody.
1: I do not think he killed Senor John either, Pancho.
0: Uh-huh.
1: That is why we are now riding into the town of Frontier.
0: Here's the jail, Cisco.
1: Ah, si. What the
0: hell? Oh, look.
1: Yeah. We'll talk with the sheriff, Chico.
0: Si, talk with the sheriff.
1: Come on. Buenos dias, Senor Sheriff.
0: Buenos dias, Senor Sheriff.
2: Well, I'll be doggone if it ain't Cisco and Pancho.
1: It's nice to see you again.
2: Yeah, same to you, Cisco. But what brought you back to Frontier?
1: This murder trial, Sheriff.
2: Would
1: it be possible for us to talk to Senor Pin?
2: Sure thing. Come on, I'll take you to him.
1: Gracias.
2: Yeah, down this way. Just between you and I, Cisco, there's something mighty peculiar about this murder. Here's Pete. Hey, Pete, here's a couple of friends of yours.
3: Well, Cisco, Pancho.
1: Well, very sorry to find you in here, Senor Pete.
0: And Pancho, I think you stayed here long either, Senor Pete.
3: Well, I sure didn't kill John. He was dead when I got to the stable. Hope you believe that, Cisco.
1: Si, I do believe you, Senor.
0: Cisco and Pancho know you not killed Senor John.
3: You know, I can't understand why Donnie Archer swears he saw me kill John.
1: Donnie Archer? Oh, he is the hombre who does odd jobs around the town, is he not?
3: That's right, Cisco.
2: Yeah, lately he's been working for Sam Devlin most of the time.
1: Oh, and who is Sam Devlin?
2: He's the lawyer in town. Kind of a shifty hombre, I'd say, but smart.
0: We go see this Donnie Archer, Cisco, no?
1: Perhaps, Pancho.
0: Uh-huh.
1: Is Devlin defending you, Senor Pete?
3: No, he's prosecuting.
1: Oh? Then who is defending you?
3: Nobody. I guess I'll just have to conduct my own defense, Cisco.
2: Ain't any other lawyer in town.
1: Senor Pete, tell me all the circumstances of your brother's murder, all that you know. Then Pancho and I will do all we can to help you.
3: Well, there ain't much to tell, Cisco. I was riding to John's livery stable, and I hear the shot. I didn't pay much attention.
4: Now, Donnie, in court tomorrow morning, I'm going to ask you to describe that killing.
5: Well, I don't know as I can, Sam. I get all mixed up.
4: Now, wait a minute. Tell me. Just what are you going to say?
5: I say John was lying on the stable floor when Pete rolled up.
4: No.
5: Well, then tell me what to say, Sam.
4: All right. Now, listen. I'm going to sit down at this desk. I'm going to write it out for you on this pad of paper.
5: Oh, yeah, and I'll read that in court, huh?
4: No, you blithering fool. You won't read it in court. You'll take it home and study it and memorize it. Memorize it, understand?
5: All right, I'll memorize it.
4: Word for word. Oh, this blasted pencil. A hard lid. We'll have to bear down on it.
5: Mm-hmm. Somebody's coming, Sam.
4: Hmm? Oh, I'll put this away for now. Oh, come in.
5: Hey, it's the Cisco Kid.
4: What?
1: Sit down. You are Sam Devlin, the lawyer?
4: Yeah. I've heard plenty about you, Cisco. Never met up with you before, though. What do you want here?
1: I understand you are going to conduct the prosecution in the trial of Senor Pete Smedley, Senor Devlin.
4: That's right.
1: I also understand there's no lawyer available to defend Senor Pete.
4: That's his hard luck.
1: I think not, Senor. I came here to tell you that I will conduct his defense.
0: Cisco get him free, too.
4: Are you a member of the bar, Cisco?
1: No, I am not.
4: Then you can't conduct Smedley's defense.
1: We will see what the judge has to say about that. I am not asking your permission, Devlin. I am giving you notice that I will cross-examine this hombre here for the defense. I am told he claims to be an eyewitness to the murder.
5: Well, I...
1: Then you had better have all your wits about you in court tomorrow morning. Come, Pancho.
0: He not got no wits to have about him, Cisco.
5: What are we going to do, Sam? I don't want to be cross-examined.
4: Don't worry. We'll go right ahead as we planned, Donnie. And if this Cisco Kid gets in my way, I'll treat him the same way I treated John Smedley.
6: Order in the court.
7: Yeah, hold it.
6: Go on, Donnie.
5: I happen to be standing near the back of the cafe where I could see into the stable. I saw Pete ride into the stable, get off his horse, draw his gun, and shoot down John. Got it for the sheriff.
6: Order!
7: say. Proceed, Mr. Devlin.
4: That's all, Your Honor. Unless the defendant wishes to question the witness.
1: Your Honor, I hereby ask the court permission to defend Senor Pete Smith.
4: Hey, what's Your Honor, I object. This is highly irregular.
0: You shut your mouth, or Pat will climb all over you.
1: Franco.
7: Order! I want order in this court, and I want it right now.
4: But Cisco is not a member of the bar, Your Honor.
7: Quite true, Mr. Devlin. Yet this court is more concerned with fair dealing and justice than with formalities. Cisco, you may proceed with the defense.
4: Objection.
7: Objection overruled.
4: Exception.
7: Proceed, Cisco.
1: Your Honor, gentlemen of the jury, I will ask the witness to repeat what he last told us.
5: You mean about seeing John get shot?
1: See?
5: I happened to be standing in the back of the cafe where I could see into the stable. I saw Pete ride...
1: That is enough, Donnie. Since you are repeating word for word what you said before, and in exactly the same manner, anyone can see that you have committed the words to memory.
4: Your Honor, I object.
7: Order! Order! Objection overruled. Proceed, Cisco.
1: Your Honor, I ask that this court be adjourned until tomorrow morning. My reason is for time to bring in new and pertinent evidence.
4: He's just calling for time.
7: Mr. Devlin, I will not have this trial rushed. Furthermore, Cisco's request is reasonable. Court is adjourned until 10 o'clock tomorrow morning.
8: So far, so good, Cisco.
1: Sheriff, go over to that stable and hunt some more for the bullet that killed Senor John. It must be embedded in the floor in the side of one of the stalls.
9: All right, Cisco.
1: Pancho, you come with me.
0: Yeah.
1: I want to get into Devlin's office before he gets there. Come on, quickly.
0: What we do in the lawyer's office, Cisco?
1: I want to take a look at this desk.
0: Huh?
1: No, wait. This wastebasket of his.
0: What you look for?
1: Well, it may be the... What have we here?
0: That's no good, Cisco. That's just a piece of paper. Nobody write on it.
1: We'll take it over where there's more light.
0: Uh-huh.
1: Yeah, look, Pancho.
0: Let me see.
1: This paper has indentations of a hard pencil from writing on a page above.
0: What that mean?
1: I hope Devlin will write out those instructions to Donnie on a pad of paper, and that is just what he did.
0: Hmm?
1: Look, you can see it says, I happen to be standing near the back...
0: That's what Donnie said in the court, Cisco.
1: Exactly.
0: Ooh.
1: What he said was written out for him by...
4: All right, get your hands up, Cisco. You too.
0: Is Devlin on by, Cisco?
4: Breaking into my office, huh? That gives me the right to shoot you both down, and that's just what I'm going to do right now.
7: Bear, Pancho, down the floor!

0: Now, back to the Cisco Kid in our exciting story, Cross-Examination. Arriving in the town of Frontier and learning that his friend, Pete Smedley, was to be tried for the murder of his brother, John, the Cisco Kid undertook to defend Pete in court. Convinced that the testimony of the witness, Donnie Archer, was false, Cisco entered the office of the prosecuting lawyer, Sam Devlin, and found proof that the testimony had been written out. Just then, Devlin burst into the office with drawn gun and fired two shots at Cisco and Poncho. And now,
1: Cisco, you are careless with that gun, over here. I was taking it from you.
2: You can't break into my office like this.
1: Perhaps I cannot, but I did. Give me that gun. Yeah. Back over in that corner.
3: All right. All right, but I'll get you for this, Cisco. Don't think I won't.
1: I do not think I will worry about that, hombre. Poncho, you all right?
4: Yes, Cisco. Poncho, all right. Poncho just slip and fall and bang his head on the edge of the table.
1: I'll help you to your feet.
4: No, gracias.
1: Yeah, there you are. We'll go now, Devlin. And I will look forward to meeting you in court tomorrow morning.
3: You're going to meet me before tomorrow morning. Don't think you're not. Hey, Donnie, come over here.
5: Be right there, Sam. What do you want?
3: Wait. Donnie, that blasted Cisco Kid may spoil our plan.
5: Oh, he's a smart hombre, Sam.
3: We can't take any chances of having this trial continue another day.
5: Then what are we going to do?
3: There's at least a dozen men in this town that hate Pete Smedley. I can influence a few more. Donnie, come night, we're going to storm that jail and lynch Pete. Come on, let's get to work.
4: Marks on the paper, Cisco, and they make the jury think that Senor Pete not killed his brother, huh?
1: That does not prove he did not, Poncho.
4: No?
1: It merely means that the lawyer Devlin wrote out the testimony he wanted Donnie Archer to give.
4: Oh, then the marks on the paper no good, Cisco.
1: And they will help us, amigo. Along with a few other things I intend to mention.
4: Uh-huh.
1: Now, the sheriff has only found the bullet.
4: He hid the stable, Cisco, and there the sheriff. He's still hunting for the bullet.
1: You had any luck, Senor Sheriff?
6: No, blast it all. I swear, I've gone over this stable inch by inch, Cisco, and I can't find a sign of that.
1: Well, we will help you. On the way here, Sheriff, we stopped by the back of the cafe.
4: Where that Danny hombre say he looked into the stable, Sheriff.
6: Yeah.
1: And if the bullet was fired into the stable from that point, as I suspect it was, it would be at an angle that would be just about like this.
6: So the bullet would come into the left side of the stable.
1: See, and if that is true, the bullet having passed through Senor John's body would be just about here. So, wait. Yeah, Poncho, let me take your knife.
4: See, Cisco, what'd you find?
1: Look.
4: Wait.
1: The floor has been splintered right here.
4: Ooh.
1: Does not show very much.
4: No.
1: But if the bullet went in here at an angle, it would not show very much.
4: What's that, Cisco? Cisco find the bullet, no?
1: And I found something, Poncho.
6: That is the bullet, Cisco. Well, at least it's a hunk of lead.
1: It is the bullet, Sheriff.
4: And the bullet flattened out, Cisco.
1: See, it naturally would. This is a big caliber, Sheriff.
6: Yeah. Better take it to Mike Fitch, Cisco. He'll identify the caliber for you. He's a gunsmith.
1: Let us take it to him at once. Un momento.
4: Cisco, that lawyer talked to some hombres on the street.
1: That is just what I am looking at, Poncho. I do not like the confidential way he is talking, either.
4: A lot of hombres on the street.
1: Say.
6: What you suppose he's up to, Cisco?
1: I hope it is not what I think it is, Senor Sheriff. But just in case, you had better get back to the jail pronto. Poncho and I will join you as soon as we leave the gunsmiths. I do not like the looks of this at all.

0: That was a mighty good job, Sam.
1: Yeah. Wasn't bad, was it, Danny?
0: Well, I don't see how you do it.
1: Hmm?
0: You know, I would just get so mixed up talking to the boys like that.
1: Well, everything's all arranged now. There'll be 15 or 20 men in that lynching party, Danny.
0: You know, that sure got him when you told him Pete had gone bad and Pete was planning to kill some of them off if he went free.
1: Yeah, yeah. And it helped when I told him the Cisco Kid was going to help Pete get a few of them, too. Yeah, it doesn't take much to get a mob started, Danny. You just have to know how.
0: I guess you know how, Sam. Then I won't have to get up in court tomorrow, will I? That scares me.
1: Well, if things go the way I expect them to, you won't have to. Because not only Pete will be dead, but the Cisco Kid will be dead, too.

0: Senor Sheriff, look outside. It's getting dark. For the last time, will you please get Senor Pete out of this jail before that mob gets here?
1: No, Cisco. He stays here.
2: Hey, Santo. Cisco know what he talk about, Senor Sheriff. Cisco always know what he talk about.
1: In the first place, I don't believe there'll be any lynch in the temple.
0: You do not believe so?
1: No.
0: Madre mia. Just walk out on the street and look around you. Groups of men gathered on the corners. None of them smiling or joking. And when you walk past them, they fall silent. How can you doubt they're planning a lynching?
1: Cisco, I got respect for your judgment most of the time, but I ain't gonna run like a scared rabbit from men I know.
0: Have you ever faced a mob, Senor Sheriff?
1: No, but I know...
0: When they are in a mob, they are men you do not know, for they are not themselves. Listen, here they come.
2: Still got the time, Sheriff.
0: It's not a question of being frightened. It's a matter of common sense. They could set fire to this jail.
1: No, Cisco. The prisoner stays in this jail.
0: Senor Sheriff, I have respect for the law always, but I do not always respect the lack of common sense shown by some of the law's officials. Get your hands up, Sheriff.
1: Are you pulling the gun on me, Cisco?
0: Get them up quickly. Pancho, get the sheriff's guns.
2: Si, Cisco.
0: Also, get his keys.
2: Pancho, get the keys, Cisco.
0: Now, go and let Senor Pete out of his cell. Unlock the back door and go out that way. Both of you, get on loco. When you are mounted, call to me and I will join you.
2: But, Cisco, you need help with your mind, Pancho.
0: Do as I say, Pancho.
2: Si, Cisco.
0: Now, Sheriff, if you will change your mind and help me, you may have your guns back.
1: No, Cisco. If you go through with this, I'll get a posse up after you.
0: Very well. Turn around. Put your hands behind your back. I'll have to put these handcuffs on you.
1: I'm mighty sorry for this, Cisco.
0: I have no time to talk with you, Sheriff. I must do my best to hold this mob.
3: Cisco,
4: I can't.

0: objection? First case on the docket, clerk.
1: Your Honor? Your Honor?
0: Yes, Mr. Devlin?
1: I ask that the jury render an automatic verdict of guilty, inasmuch as the prisoner broke jail last night, thereby admitting his guilt tacitly.
0: Wow. Order! Order! The process of law, Mr. Devlin, requires proof of guilt, not tacit admission.
2: Hey,
0: however,
3: let us go your place.
4: Hide away, officer. Hide away.
5: Let's go. I got a warrant for your arrest on the charge of aiding and abetting a prisoner of the law to escape.
6: Very well, Senor Sheriff. But before you serve that warrant, I would like the court's permission to speak.
2: All right,
0: order! Order! Well, Cisco, what have you got to say for yourself?
6: I have this to say, Your Honor. If Pancho and I had not helped Senor Pete Smedley get away from that jail last night, there would be no prisoner here in this courtroom this morning. He would have been lynched.
2: Order! Order!
6: I grant I went against the law as it reads. But since the law is only for the protection of lives and property and rights, and since a life was saved by our action, I feel I'm entitled to ask the court's indulgence.
1: Your Honor!
0: Sit down, Mr. Devlin. I know of the attempted lynching. I also know something of the circumstances.
4: Yeah, the devil and hombre sit down quick.
0: Proceed, Cisco.
6: With your permission, I will now attempt to prove that the murder of Senor John Smedley was not committed by his brother, Senor Pete. Your Honor, gentlemen of the jury, here is the bullet that killed Senor John. It was identified as a .44-40 caliber bullet, a rifle bullet, by Senor Mike Fitch, who in a moment I will ask to take the witness stand. A rifle bullet, gentlemen. And when Senor Pete was arrested, he had only his six guns of .32 caliber.
1: Your Honor, I object to such testimony.
0: Overruled.
1: Exception.
0: Go on, Cisco.
6: This is not a large town, and the .44-40 is not a common caliber in this country. Donnie Hatcher, quickly. Who wants a .44-40?
7: Sam Devlin does.
1: No, no, that's the regular.
5: He's the only one in town that owns a .44-40.
7: We better run for it, sir.
1: Run for it, nothing. Not before I get that Cisco kid.
4: Look out, Cisco! Hurry, throw the gun! Wait, Cisco! Shoot the gun out of his hand!
0: Sheriff, place Devlin and Archer under arrest.
7: No, no, not me. Sam killed Pete. Archer!
6: Something tells me, Pancho, that this trial is just about over.
4: Yeah, just about over, Cisco.
6: The longer you live, the more you will know that the law is much bigger than any criminal.

0: Francisco?
1: Si, Pancho.
0: The sheriff now arrest us after all, huh?
1: Well, he could not very well arrest us after it was proved that the devil and nobody was the murderer.
0: Uh-huh.
1: And especially after the judge advised him to tear up that warrant.
0: Si. And now that trial all over and say your feet go free, Pancho is very hungry.
1: That is a normal state of affairs, amigo. Where would you like to go to eat?
0: What about the elite cafe, Cisco?
1: I am not in favor of going there, Chico. No, no.
0: No?
1: The last time I went there, the chicken was just about as tough as a stone.
0: Tough as a stone, Cisco?
1: Yeah, tough as a stone.
0: Oh, well, Pancho tells you why that chicken is tough as a stone.
1: You can tell me, Pancho?
0: Yeah, Pancho can tell you, Cisco.
1: Oh, very well, then. Why was that chicken as tough as a stone?
0: Because it was a Plymouth Rock chicken, Cisco.
2: Oh, Pancho!
0: Oh, Cisco! Oh.

0: What's puzzling you, Ethelbert?
1: One of those quizzes. And it says here, what are these men famous for? Sidney Porter, Samuel Clemens, Charles Dodgson.
0: Well, they're all great authors.
1: Well, how come I never heard of them?
0: Well, you would if they printed their pen names. They're O. Henry, Mark Twain, and Lewis Carroll.
1: Well, I'll be. Those names are famous. Everybody knows them.
2: Mm-hmm. Like everybody knows Anchor Hawking, the most famous name in glass.

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2: And now, around the world, the Jack Benny program. Jack Benny with Mary Livingston, Rochester, Dennis Day, Bob Crosby, and yours truly, Don Wilson.

0: Ladies and gentlemen, let's move the clock back 10 minutes and see what happens before our radio program goes on the air. We now take you to Jack Benny's dressing room where our little star is relaxing.
1: I sure hate to wake the boss up, but the program goes on in 10 minutes. Just lying there, sleeping like a baby. Yep, just like a baby. Maybe I ought to take his thumb out of his mouth again.
2: Now, Ava, please. Now, wait a minute, Lana. Stop it, Marilyn. Marilyn, please, you're tickling my ear. Marilyn, stop kissing me.
1: Boss, boss, wake up. You went to sleep to relax.
3: Oh, I was having such a nice sleep. Why'd you have to wake me up?
1: I didn't want you to miss your program.
3: Big thing, miss the program. Look, Rochester, I've been in radio for 23 years now. Each year I do about 40 shows. That makes roughly 1,000 broadcasts I've done. What would be so terrible if I did miss one? So I wouldn't get paid for one show. After all, money isn't everything.
1: Boss, wake up!
3: I am awake. Now, please, give me my tie. Come in.
4: Jack, I'd like to use your mirror to put on my makeup. The one in my room is cracked.
3: Why, certainly, Mary. Go ahead and... Hey, wait a minute. Hey, Mary, that dress you're wearing, it's beautiful.
4: Well, thanks.
3: I've never seen you wear anything so glamorous. Mary, how can you afford an expensive dress like that?
4: Well, I didn't buy it new.
3: You didn't?
4: No, there's a store in town that sells dresses that movie stars have worn in pictures.
3: I know.
4: Now, this is a dress that Jane Russell wore in Gentlemen Prefer Blondes.
3: Oh, Jane Russell, huh? Well, it fits you perfectly.
4: I had to take it in a little.
3: Oh.
4: Anyway, I think I got a real bargain. It only cost me $100.
3: $100? That's outrageous. I wouldn't pay that kind of money for a secondhand dress.
4: You wouldn't pay $100 if Jane Russell was still in it.
3: Look, Mary, if you know so much,
5: oh,
3: how...
5: Jack, Jack!
3: I'm in my dressing room, Don.
0: You and Mary better get on stage.
3: I don't know whether this is a show or a rehearsal, right? Maybe we're just writing it now.
0: Better get on stage. We've only got a few minutes left before airtime.
4: I'm ready, Don. Come on, Jack. Let's get going.
3: Wait a minute. Here, Rochester, I want you to spray a little perfume on me.
1: Yes, sir.
3: A little more, Rochester. Ah.
1: Is that enough, boss?
3: Yes.
1: Now stand back while I sweep out the dead flies.
3: All right. Now, let's go. Rochester, I'll be back in about 35 minutes. While I'm gone, I want you to press the suit I wore down here and the tie and shine my other shoes, darn my socks, and think up a few jokes for next week's program.
1: But, Mr. Benny, I'm your valet. You've got riders to think up jokes.
3: Now, don't be selfish. They help you mow the lawn, don't they?
1: Yeah, that's right. And since we lost your lawnmower, that rider with the buck teeth and revolving head is a definite asset.
3: Yeah. I wish I had more like Milt. Come on, kids, let's go. Don, are we all set to go?
0: Yes, Jack, everything's fine, but,
3: But what?
0: Well, Jack, I've been going through the script, and there's one line in it that I'd like to change.
3: What is it?
0: Well, here it's on page 12. Don't you think it would be better to say Don Wilson reads commercial instead of Blubber does plug?
3: Oh, Don, it doesn't make any difference. It's just a stage direction. Nobody sees it but you. Now, come on, let's go on in the studio. All right, everybody, we go on the air in about 3 minutes. Say, Bob, I think that
5: Wait a minute, Jack. Wait a minute. I got to get the boys in the band ready. All right, fellas, let's get ready for the show. Put away the cards, take the money off the bass drum, and stand it back up.
3: Hmm.
5: Now stand the drummer up, too.
3: Oh, is that Sammy?
5: Uh-huh.
3: Gee, when he's lying on the floor, his head looks like a honeydew melon ripening on the vine. Now, Bob...
5: Just a second, Jack. The boys aren't ready yet. Bagby, put that away.
6: What?
5: I said put that away.
6: I can't find the cork.
5: Well, stick a mute in it or something.
6: I ain't got no mute. I'm a piano player.
3: Who says so?
6: Petrilla says so.
3: Well, look, my loaded Liberace. You're holding up the show.
0: Shh, Jack, shh.
3: Huh?
0: We go on the air in just a few seconds.
3: Oh, yes.
0: Now, quiet, everybody. 5, 4, 3, 2, 1. And now, ladies and gentlemen, I bring you a man who, even though he claims to be 39, always goes to bed at 9:30. And here he is, Jack Benny.
3: Thank you. Hello again. This is Jack Benny talking. And Don, the only reason I go to bed at 9:30 is because I've stopped drinking coffee. Or haven't you heard? And Don, as much as I'd like to discuss that introduction with you, I can't, because tonight we're going to present a very important sketch.
0: Oh, what kind of a sketch, Jack?
3: Well, Don, the most popular books today are mysteries about private eyes. And there's so many radio and TV shows about them that tonight, we're going to do a show based on the life of a private detective.
4: Gee, that sounds kind of exciting.
3: Oh, it is, Mary. And now, ladies and gentlemen, for the first time in our radio history, we present a dramatic playlet based on the life of a private eye. An episode in the exciting, adventurous career of that rough, tough detective, Bullets Benny.
4: Don, help me pick Jack up.
3: Now, in this sketch, I will play the part of Bullets Benny, a fearless, crime-busting detective. Who can that be? Come in.
7: Hello, Mr. Benny. Remember me? I'm Hermann Nebuch.
3: Hermann Nebuch?
7: Yeah. I was over at your house this summer, and I sold you that life insurance policy.
3: Oh, yes. But why come and see me now? I've been paying the premiums.
7: Yeah, I know, but the company has put a new clause in its policy. Mm-hmm. For another 15 cents a month, you can get extra protection now.
3: What extra protection?
7: Well, we pay you double if the planet Mars crashes into the Earth.
3: Okay, Herman, if it'll make you any happier, I'll take the extra protection. Here's your 15 cents.
7: Thank you. And here, Mr. Benny, this goes with the planet Mars policy.
3: What's that?
7: A telescope. If you see it coming, get out of the way.
3: I will. Now, Herman, please sit down and let us do our show.
7: Yes, sir.
3: As I was saying, in this sketch, I will play the part of Bullets Benny. And Mary...
4: Yes, Jack?
3: You're going to play the part of a very wealthy society woman, Mrs. H. Beacon Van Storage. You live in a big mansion, have 4 mink coats, 6 cars, 2 yachts, and $80 million.
4: Gosh, how'd I get all that?
3: Last Halloween, you went down to Texas and played trick or treat. Now, Bob, you're going to play the part of a bartender.
5: A bartender?
3: Yeah, do you think you can do it?
5: Well, Jack, since I took over this orchestra, I haven't been serving marshmallows.
3: Yes, I know. And, well, Bob, with those boys, you'll always have trouble. Only last week, I told you you ought to fire Sammy the drummer.
5: Well, Jack, I can't fire him. Why, if it weren't for Sammy, we wouldn't have any orchestra at all.
3: Why, is Sammy that good a musician?
5: No, but his brother is a bail bondsman.
3: Well, Oh, and the band gives him a lot of business?
5: A lot. Sammy's brother makes more money than mine.
8: No!
3: Sammy's brother makes more money than your brother?
5: Yeah.
3: Ever? Huh? Well, let's get on with the casting of the play, because... Bagby, get away from the window and give Herman back that telescope. What a piano player. Now, Don...
0: Yes, Jack?
3: You're going to play the focal point of the sketch, the most important part.
0: Oh, boy, that's swell.
3: You see, the sketch starts off with you being held up on the street, and you are robbed of $900,000.
0: Gosh, $900,000? Am I a millionaire?
3: No, a Brinks truck. You'll have to diet a little for this. Now we're even for that introduction about me going to bed at 9:30. Now there's one more part in the sketch, and you're going to play it, Dennis. Dennis, where's Dennis?
5: I don't know.
0: He wasn't at rehearsal either.
3: Maybe something's happened to him. I better call his home. Don, hand me the phone, will you?
0: Jack, I called his house before we went on the air, and his line's out of order.
3: How do you like that?
5: Look, why don't we start the sketch without him?
3: Sure, but right now it's time for a song. What are we going to do for a song?
7: I can sing, Mr. Benny.
3: Huh? Look, Herman, not now. I'm having enough.
7: Hey, poor little lamb, so I'm gone astray.
3: Herman, look.

0: I'm sorry, Mr. Benny, but I just love those lyrics.
1: Say, Jack, why don't you let Bob do the song?
2: Yeah, that's right. How about it, Bob?
3: Why, certainly I'll sing, Jack, and I'd like to dedicate this song to you.
2: Dedicated to me? What is it?
3: Oh, my papa.
2: Well, go ahead, son. Meanwhile, I'm going to walk over to Dennis Day's house and see what happened to that crazy kid.

0: Dennis makes me so mad. Now I have to go all the way over to his house just to find out why he's missing the program. But gee, I don't mind walking today. The weather's so wonderful. So happy I live in Los Angeles. It was warm yesterday, too. And the day before that was really hot. Of course, nobody knows what the temperature was. The smog was so thick you couldn't see the thermometer. Well, I better hurry over to Dennis's house. When I see him, I'm going to tell that kid plenty about missing...
1: Hey, mister! Mister!
0: Huh?
1: Ain't you Jack Benny?
0: That's right, Sonny. I am.
1: Well, imagine me meeting a celebrity. A real live celebrity in person. Can I have your autograph?
0: Why, certainly. Really.
1: Gosh, imagine a celebrity. I wish I was a celebrity.
0: Really? Well, tell me, Sonny, if you could be a celebrity, which one would you like to be?
1: Joe DiMaggio.
0: Oh, you like baseball, eh?
1: Boy, are you a square.
0: Oh, I see. Well, give me your autograph book and I'll sign it. Thanks. What's your name?
1: Harry. Just sign it to Harry.
0: Okay. To Harry. With very best wishes, Jack Benny. There you are.
1: Gee, thanks, Mr. Benny. You know, I think you're wonderful on radio and television.
0: Well, thanks.
1: I think you're so good. I wonder how come you've never made any moving pictures.

0: Well, here's Dennis's house. I can't wait till I see him. Boy, will I...
1: Oh, hello, Mr. Benny. Come on in.
0: Oh, thank you, Mr. Day. Is your son home?
1: No, he's out with his mother.
0: Well, that's why I'm here. Doesn't Dennis realize he's missing the broadcast today?
1: Yes, his mother insisted that he miss it. But I want you to know that I didn't agree with her at all.
0: But, Mr. Day, don't you and your wife discuss these things?
1: Mr. Benny, you don't discuss things with Dennis's mother. You express an opinion and duck.
0: Well, Mr. Day, I know this is none of my business, but don't you think things might be better if you asserted yourself with Mrs. Day?
1: Asserted myself?
0: Yes. Have you ever tried to show her who's boss?
1: Oh, I've tried that several times.
0: What happened?
1: The Blue Cross canceled my policy.
0: Well, look, Mr. Day, if I were
2: well,
0: you...
2: Well, I thought I'd find you here.
0: Mrs. Day, where's Dennis?
2: I left him at our lawyer's office.
0: Well, do you realize he's missing the... Your lawyer?
2: Yes. We were discussing that ridiculous contract you got Dennis signed to.
0: Well, look, Mrs. Day, the contract I have Dennis tied to is the usual one between the artist and his employer.
2: Usual? You've got my boy signed up for 99 years.
0: So what?
2: So what? How do you know he'll live that long?
0: How do you know I'll live that long?
2: You already have.

0: Now, wait a minute, Mrs. Day. I've tried to be fair to Dennis.
1: Fair? Everybody knows you've taken advantage of him. Ask anybody. Ask Mr. Day here.
2: Well, I...
1: You keep out of it. And that salary you're paying Dennis.
0: But Mrs. Day...
1: What a salary to give a featured singer. $40 a week. Why, I manage two boxers who make more than that.
0: Well, fighters make a lot of money.
1: These are dogs.
0: Well, that I don't understand at all. Look, Mrs. Day, that contract I have with Dennis is legal. And my lawyers will make it stand up in court. So Dennis better be back on my show next Sunday or there'll be trouble.
1: Oh, no, he won't. My boy won't sing on your program next Sunday or any other... Hello! Oh, hello, Dennis, dear. Yes, the old goat is here. Tell him what? But why? Oh, all right, I'll tell him. Goodbye, son. Mr. Benny, my son says he'll be back on your program as usual next week.
0: That's better. Goodbye.
3: But, darling, I don't understand.
1: The lawyers went over Dennis's contract. And when they finally read the small print in the last clause Mr. Benny put in, they were convinced that Dennis can never quit.
3: Why not?
1: Mr. Benny adopted him.

0: Jack will be back in just a minute, but now, hear this.
1: Hello? Yeah, this is Mabel. Oh, hello, Gertrude. How are you? Yeah, I got another letter from Sylvester from overseas. He says he feels fine since he got out of the hospital. Well, he had an accident. Remember the drop cookies I made for him? He dropped them on his foot. Yeah, he was there a day longer than he was supposed to be. The last day he got 4 trays and had a relapse. What do you mean that's what he gets for making a pig out of himself? Yeah, I know. I said he had 4 trays. He had 4 trays and the guy in the next bed had 4 races. I guess Sylvester should have stuck to his studying. Sure, he's still studying with you, Safi. Just because he was in the

0: school doesn't mean that he has to stop studying, does it? As a matter of fact, he says there's around 40 USAFI courses on microfilm for guys in the hospital who can't get out of bed. If you want to learn something, they got a course for it. No, Gertrude, for that they don't have a course. Maybe you want I should write and ask them? Oh, I gotta disconnect you, Gertrude. My buzz is flashing. I'll let you know when I hear from Sylvester again. Yeah. Don't take any wooden nickels. Bye.
1: Good night, everybody. We're a little late.
2: 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And produced and transcribed by Hilliard Marks. Don Wilson speaking. Good night. 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

0: Did a headache spoil a day for you? 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
1: 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Bill has decided that it's about time the children saw their daddy at work. And so he and Alice are taking them to watch the band rehearsal. And now as we look in, we find the Harris family entering NBC.
2: You girls are going to be proud of your daddy when you see him standing there leading his orchestra.
3: Does daddy have a good orchestra, Mommy?
2: Well...
4: I'll answer that, Gertrude. Kids... Your daddy's got a terrific outfit. 26 different kinds of instruments, and I stand in front and lead them all.
3: Do you use the podium, Daddy?
4: Naturally. I got the best podium player in the business. Hey, come on, kids. We're rehearsing in this studio right here.
2: Phil, do you think it's wise to take the children into your band rehearsal?
4: Well, why not? I want them to see all the boys in the band.
2: Yes, but do you think they're old enough to stand the shock?
4: All right. The boys in my band are all right. They're perfect gentlemen, and they have a lot of respect for me. They do just as I tell them to do. Don't worry about a thing. Come on, everybody, let's go in. Hey, Thomas, I want you to meet... And keep holding it. Keep your heads down and don't press. Hey, fella. All right, let's have it quiet in there. Look. Hey, I got a surprise for you guys. I want you to meet my daughters. Hey, kind of cute, ain't they?
5: Yeah, the one on the left is beautiful. You mind if I kiss the little darling first?
4: No, go ahead, Artie.
5: Okay. Hook her up, honey, and Uncle Artie will flip you a little kiss.
4: Artie, that one's my wife.
5: Well, how was I supposed to know she was your wife?
4: Well, why didn't you ask?
5: What? Well, a good thing.
4: Get back. Come back there and sit down. All right, everybody, now quiet. Let's get ready to play. Now, girls, is there anything in particular you'd like to hear? We can play any song at all. You see, we got a big reservoir. What would you like us to play, Phyllis?
3: Can they play Farmer in the Dell?
4: Oh, baby, listen to me. These men are accomplished musicians. Pick out something hard.
3: How about Rachmaninoff's Prelude in C-sharp minor?
4: You heard her, fellas. Farmers in the Dell.
3: But, Daddy, I'd rather hear Rachmaninoff's Prelude in C-sharp minor.
4: All right. All right, guys. We'll play that.
5: Play what?
4: What she said. Now, come Come on, let's play it. I'll kick it off. One, two. And that's what I like about Rachmaninoff's Prelude in C sharp minor. Yeah. Well, how'd you like that?
2: It was awfully loud. Why do they have to blow so hard, Phil?
4: It was not loud, and they don't blow hard. How did you like it, kids? Did you think that... Hey, Alice, where are the children?
2: The last time I saw them, they were 3 feet off the ground and flying north.
4: Well, maybe it was a little loud. All right, fellas, let's try it once more, and this time, no hard. Hey, Frankie, I didn't hear your guitar and I want to hit. Wait a minute. Where's Frankie?
5: He ain't here yet.
4: What do you mean he ain't here yet? He ain't never here. He hasn't been here for 2 weeks at rehearsal. What's the matter with that guy? What's happened to him?
5: He's been lost.
4: Remley's in love? With what?
5: He's gone with some society girl named Cynthia Cavendish. She goes in for the arts and all that kind of stuff.
4: The arts? What does Remley know about the arts? He'd be lost with a girl like that. He wouldn't even know what to
2: quiet,
4: do with
2: it. Quiet, Phil. Frankie just came in.
4: Oh, lover boy finally arrived. Good afternoon, Don Juan.
6: Felicitations, maestro.
4: Never mind that. Now listen, Remley, you're late for rehearsal. You've been late for rehearsal, and I'm getting sick and tired of... Wait a minute. What's that you got on your head? A beret? Well, ooh la la and rude la pet. Hold still and I'll kiss you on both cheeks, Pierre.
2: Frankie, why are you wearing a beret?
6: All us artists wear them. My girl, Cynthia Cavendish, says it's a badge of our trade. If I didn't wear my beret, I'd feel as nude as a floor walker without a carnation.
4: Oh, wait a minute. What's the matter with you? So now you're an artist, huh? Every day it's something else. Now you're an artist. You're going to paint pictures, too, I suppose.
6: Paint? Please. Cynthia says that painting is barbaric expressionism. Cynthia says that I have a genius far beyond painting. Cynthia says that I am a sculptor.
2: Cynthia talks a lot, doesn't she?
4: Frankie, listen to me. Get the beret out of your eyes and listen to me. I want to talk to you. What are you getting yourself into here? What kind of a dame is this Cynthia?
6: Hold on, maestro. Miss Cavendish is a person of breeding and culture who's possessed of a sensitive artistic soul, and I'll have you know she is not a dame. She happens to be a high-class tomato.
4: And she's got you believing that you're a sculptor now, huh? Well, I'll tell you one thing, Remley. You got to show me. Sit down and sculpt me something. Go ahead, sculpt.
6: I can't do it just like that. The feeling has to come to me first. The mood has to come from within me. From deep down inside.
4: Well, open your mouth and I'll look in and see if it's ready.
6: Don't be facetious. I can't sculpt until I'm in the mood, and that takes... Wait! Hand me my mallet and chisel quick. I feel the mood coming over me. Too late, it's gone.
2: Didn't hang around very long, did it? Well, if you'll excuse me, fellas, I have to drop the children off at Mother's and do some shopping. Goodbye, Phil.
4: So long, honey. I'll see you at the house. Oh. Goodbye, kids.
3: Oh. Bye, Daddy.
2: Yeah.
6: Oh, thanks a lot.
4: Sculptor. Pierre the Sculptor. Remley, I don't know. You're a sculptor, huh?
6: Oh, yeah.
4: You know something? I'd give anything in the world to see you at work.
6: Okay. I just happen to be starting a bit of statuary this afternoon. I'll bring Cynthia over to your place and you can watch me. Cynthia's going to model for me.
7: What a shit. You will?
6: Sure.
7: Well, it's a deal. Let me tell you something. I can't wait to see you with a hammer and a chisel.
6: You'll see.
7: This I've got to see. Now, call your girl and tell her to meet her. Tell her to be over at my place.
6: Huh? Okay.
7: That's a deal. All right. But look, before we leave, I got to run over a tune.
6: All right, gentlemen.
7: The maestro is in the mood. You're ever down in Texas, look me up. Look me up. You're ever down in Texas, look me up. Where the men are men and love it, and the gals are so glad of it. So if you're ever down in Texas, look me up. Everybody's gonna holler, howdy do, howdy do. Everybody there'll be saying, how are you? We raise corn for hot tamales and grow dollies for the follies. So if you're ever down in Texas, look me up. Ask anyone for Rusty, everybody knows for me. They'll tell you where I'm riding at, bar A, B, C, or D. So if you're ever down in Texas, look me up, look me up. We've got everything in Texas looking up. With the moonlight on the prairie and a gal that ain't contrary, there's a lot of fun in Texas, look me up. Ask anyone for Phil Z, they'll tell you where I'm at. You'll find me down in Galveston with a box back coat and a Stetson hat. So if you're ever down in Texas, look me up, look me up. They've got everything in Texas looking up.

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Goes like this. So glad you come by. 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Bye now. Bye.

0: All right, Remley, I'm letting you use my house to do this sculpting. When is this,
1: Cynthia?
0: Oh, yeah. When is Cynthia going to get here?
1: She'll be here soon. Well, you meet her, Curly. She's real class, and she's crazy about me.
0: Why? What can a dame possibly see in you, Remley? She must be after what little dough you have.
1: I resent that. She don't need my dough. She told me she's from a very wealthy family, but she gave it all up to be an artist. She never asked for anything. Poor kid lives in a cold garret. The only thing she ever asked me to buy her was a mink coat to keep her warm.
0: And you bought her a mink coat just to keep her warm?
1: Not exactly. I talked her into red flannel underwear.
0: Frankie, I don't know. I can't understand how you can go for a naughty dame like that. They don't think of anything but themselves. They have no regard.
1: Hey, it must be her now. Come on, I can't wait to introduce you to her.
2: Franklin!
3: Cynthia!
0: Tennis, anyone? Shall we have a go at it? Yeah, this sounds like a weekend at Noel Coward's.
1: Come on in, Cynthia. I want you to meet my pal, Phil Harris. Curly, this is Miss Cavendish.
0: How do you do, Miss Cavendish? I'm very happy to meet you.
4: How do you know?
5: You're happy when you don't know anything about me and I don't know anything about you. We might dislike each other intensely and become enemies later.
0: Why wait?
1: You two are going to learn to love each other.
0: Yeah,
1: that's essential.
5: I doubt it. I can't stand men with curly hair. They annoy me no end.
0: Frankie, what's cooking with this chick? Did somebody slip barbed wire into her corset stave?
1: You just don't understand her,
0: Curly.
1: Well, she's really very human. She's got a lot of warmth, especially for me. Watch this. Cynthia, aren't you going to kiss me hello, dearest?
5: Franklin, you know I detest kissing. I think it's very vulgar.
0: Oh, this kid's as warm as a penguin's instep.
1: Well, I agree with Cynthia. Kissing is vulgar.
0: Do you mean that, Frankie?
1: I do.
0: And you feel the same way about it, Cynthia?
5: I do.
0: I now pronounce you man and wife. Rub noses and get lost.
1: Take it easy, Curly. Cynthia, if you're going to model for me, let's get started. Go in the other room and put on your jungle outfit.
0: Jungle outfit? What's she going to be, a witch doctor?
1: No. She's wearing a black bear skin. I'm going to make a statue of the Neanderthal man and his mate. She's going to be the mate and... Wait a minute. Cynthia, we forgot a male model.
5: Oh, your friend here will do. Mr. Harris, slip into this leopard skin.
0: Leopard skin?
5: Yes. Here it is.
0: Look, lady, get that thing out of here. If you think I'm going to wear that gravy-stained loincloth, you're off your beam.
1: Let's not argue.
0: Are you not
1: regarding my artistic career? Put the leopard skin on.
0: Are you kidding, Clyde? I wouldn't wear that thing if I was a leopard. I'm not going to wear it either, and that's fine.
5: What's the matter? Are you ashamed of your physique?
0: Am I what? Ashamed of my physique? Lady, you're looking at the stand-in for Gorgeous George. Jeffries, spray this peasant. Shame to my physique. Give me that dead skin there. I'll put it on. I'll show you something.
2: Attaboy, Curly. I'll help you.

0: Hey, Franklin. I told you I'm going to look great in this thing, didn't I? Get a load of that physique. Get a load of that body. Is that a thing of beauty?
1: Yeah. £180 of solid flab.
0: Flab? What are you talking about, flab? I'm all muscle from the tip of my toe to the top of my head. And I might add that I'm irresistible in this leopard skin, and it's a good thing we're not close to the zoo or I'd have every female leopard purring like a kitten.
1: Okay, Spot, come on. Well, let's get back in the other room so I can get started. Oh, wait, I better knock first and see if Cynthia's ready. We can't go in until she's got her bear skin on. Now, Curly, when you pose with Cynthia, I want you to...
0: Okay, Frankie, I'll get that. I'll get it. You go get the bear ready.
1: Okay.
0: Hey. Some caveman had the right idea about wearing these leopard skins. Gee whiz, they're nice and soft and... Gee, they're comfortable to get around in.
2: Oh, hiya, Julius.
3: Well, if it ain't Jungle Jim.
0: All right, cut your motor, kid. Get back into neutral. Just bring the groceries in. That's all you have.
3: Okay. Where do I tie up my elephant, Sahib? What the heck happened to you, Mr. Harris?
0: Nothing happened to me. Nothing happened to me. I'm just wearing a leopard skin.
3: For a minute, I thought you had king-sized measles.
0: Don't get gay, nature boy. Mr. Remley, just happens that Mr. Remley has taken up sculpturing and he's I'm posing for him.
3: This ought to set art back about 50 years. Don't know nothing about sculpting.
0: Mr. Remley knows something about sculpting, too. Yeah. Now, if you're a skeptic, come on in the room and I'll let you watch him work.
3: This I gotta see.
0: Hey, Frankie.
1: Huh?
0: You mind if Julius watches your chisel?
1: No. Come on in, kid.
3: Thanks, Mr. Remley. I just want to see... Hey, Mr. Remley, what's that bear sitting in the corner for?
1: What bear? Oh, that's my fiancée. I'm going to marry her.
3: Couldn't get a girl, huh?
1: She is a girl.
3: Kind of hairy, ain't she?
1: She's wearing a bearskin outfit. Scared me for a minute. You want to watch? Clam up. Now, Curly, I'll tell you how to pose for this. I want to get a pure primitive effect. You pick Cynthia up and hold her in your arms. You're a caveman and you're saving her from a dinosaur.
3: It'd make more sense if you had the dinosaur saving her from Mr. Harry.
0: Quiet, kid. You're in on a rain check already, you know. All right, Frankie. I got Cynthia up here in my arms.
3: Well, ain't that a touching little tableau? Wait till I tell Miss Fee that you held a strange bear in your arms.
0: Quiet or I'll sick Carmichael on you. Come on, Frankie, will you? Let's get started.
1: Wait. I need music to get me in the mood.
0: Oh, fine. Now he needs music to get him in the mood. Do you want me to sing to you?
1: That ain't the mood I want to get into. Turn that phonograph on and back here.
3: Okay. I'll put on one of Miss Faye's records. It'll be the only bright spot in an otherwise dull afternoon.

0: doing, Franklin.
1: Yes, how much longer do I have to hold Cynthia in my arms? I'm getting tired.
2: Charlie, stop sagging. Don't lose the expression on your face. Remember, you're saving a girl from a dinosaur.
1: Well, hurry up, will you? This leopard skin is starting to itch.
0: Oh, Bill, I'm home and I... Well, what's going on here?
1: Oh, it's you, Alice.
0: Yes, Tarzan. It's me, your mate. What is that woman doing in your arms?
1: Oh, her? Oh, I'm saving her from a dinosaur.
0: Oh, good, good. The house has been overrun with them lately. What's the meaning of this?
3: Mr. Harris, will you please tell your housekeeper to run along?
0: Housekeeper?
4: Cynthia, darling, this is not the housekeeper. This is Alice, Mr. Harris's wife.
0: Oh. How do you do?
3: Franklin, I can't stand all these distractions. I'm going to lie on the sofa down there until some of you people leave the room.
4: Oh, yes, lie down over there and rest, dearest.
0: Dearest? Frankie, don't tell me that charming creature is the girl you're in love with.
4: Yeah, what's wrong with her?
0: Frank, you're too nice a guy to be taken in by a girl like that.
1: Alice is right, Frankie. She ain't for you. I think she's a phony.
4: How dare you talk that way about Cynthia? She's a high-class society girl of very good breeding.
0: Oh, really? Well, how did you meet her, Frankie?
4: Under very respectable circumstances. I was driving down Wilshire Boulevard. She was standing on the corner. I blew my horn. The next thing I know, she was in my car. It was love at first honk.
0: Might have known that's how you met her. Bill, did you hear that? Frankie picked her up.
1: No. Happens to Betsy. How disgusting.
3: That and I resent it. You did not pick me up, Franklin, and you know it.
4: I didn't, huh? Honk, honk, go my way, babe.
3: Thank you, sir. I'd be glad to take a lift. I'm just...
1: All he said was honk, honk. An aggressive duck could pick this kid up.
4: Cynthia, that can't be true. You told me I was the only man in your life. You said I was the only man you never let kiss you. You even said you'd never accept expensive gifts from anyone else but me. Well, Curly's right. I see it all now. It was all a plan. You were just after my money.
1: What was she planning to do, starve to death? You know you ain't got a dime.
0: He hasn't.
1: Lady, that's my shirt he's wearing.
3: Oh, Franklin, how could you? You told me you were independently wealthy, that you had stocks and bonds and... Oh, never mind, I'm leaving. Goodbye, Franklin, and thanks for everything.
1: Hey, Frank.
4: Hmm?
1: What's she thanking you for? If you gave her any expensive gifts, you better get them back now. Don't be a sucker.
4: You're
1: get
4: right,
1: them back.
4: Well, no one can take advantage of me and get away with it. Cynthia! Yeah. Before you go, there's something I have to say to you.
3: What do you want?
4: I'll thank you to return my red flannel underwear.

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1: Yes, we can all hear it. Bach's Staccato and Fugue by Bach. Written especially for Reg Dixon and his Blackpool Tower. It was that music that made me moon to take up the organ. But that started many years ago in the Rhondda Valley, Bach.
0: Hear that sound, listeners? A door.
1: Suspend the bar!
2: Who's that?
1: I just brought your saucepan back.
2: Oh, it's early. Soon back from the pit, Bach. You're back early from the pit, Bach.
1: Yes, I found a piece of coal, so they sent me home.
2: Oh, lovely. Now sit down on Grandad and eat your nice reeking black bread and goat pie, Bach.
1: You killed the goat for Christmas, Bach?
2: We had to eat the turkey, see? Only way we could get it back, Bach.
1: Come here, Puss, Bach.
3: Bow, bark.
1: That's the first time I heard a cat bark.
4: Hello, Nerdy Batch.
1: Oh, it tickles the brain.
4: Hello, Nerdy. Hello, Nerdy.
1: What the hell are you talking about?
4: I've been taking talking lessons. Hello, Nerdy. I'm going to be an actor. To be? Why not to be? That is the question.
1: Shakespeare, huh?
4: No, that's Hamlet.
1: No. Have you seen Richard III?
4: Oh, no. He died before I was born.
1: Dead? He can't be. Only last week I saw him in a picture.
4: Oh, well, it must have been an old one. Friends, Roman, and countrymen, and those living in Coventry, lend me your ears.
1: Shut up, Eccles.
4: Shut up, Eccles. Shut up, Eccles. Oh, that's me.
2: Harry, what's this I hear you playing the organ in the chapel?
1: Oh, yes, ma'am. Played lovely, I do.
2: Then why have half the congregation changed their religion?
1: They don't appreciate a musical genius, that's why.
2: Well, they're rotten.
1: You see, one day I'll be another Reg the Dixon. Another Sandy the McNabs.
0: Hear that sound, listeners? A door.
5: Good evening, Mrs. Seagoon Batch. Look, it is I, isn't it, Batch?
1: Are you kidding?
2: Oh, it's Greenslade, the voice from under Milkwood. Lovely man he is, too. Pull up Eccles and sit down.
5: Oh. Sorry, Batch. Mrs. Seagoon, may I see you alone?
2: You devil! And my husband's still in the house as well.
5: Madam, I came here merely to discuss Neddy. The villagers have sent me here with this money to send Neddy away for a musical education.
6: Well, really, I never thought it was like that, you know.
1: And so Eccles and I left the village. As we reached the top of the hill, we turned and waved, and the villagers replied.
0: Hear that sound, listeners?
5: For years, we heard nothing from Neddy. And then, one day...
2: We heard nothing from him again.
5: We put a light in the window. Nothing much happened, except the house burned down. The first people to see him again were two gentlemen purchasing arms for the Egyptians.
7: Yes, Moriarty and myself were searching the North African deserts for old derelict tanks and gardens.
8: I'm walking backwards for Christmas across the Irish Sea.
7: Stop the car, stop the car. I thought I saw a Greek urn buried in the sand.
0: What's a Greek urn?
7: It's a vase made by Greeks for carrying liquids.
0: I didn't expect that answer.
7: Neither did quite a few smart aleck listeners. Drive on, Moriarty. No, wait. Listen.
0: By the great sweaters of Sabrina! Did you see that gridpipe?
7: Yes. A man driving a cinema organ at speed.
0: Yes, I can't understand it. The nearest audience is at Clapham.
7: The poor devil must be lost.
0: Lost? Sapristi Nabolas. What's a cinema organist doing in the Sahara Desert?
7: It might be Sandy on holiday.
0: It's always Sandy on holiday in Sahara.
7: Good.
0: Look, he's turning round, and he's coming back.
7: Quick, Moriarty, put on evening dress. It's a white man.
1: I say hello there.
7: We say hello there, too. Have a statue of George III.
1: No, thanks. They give me a headache.
7: Oh, bad luck.
1: Needle not alone.
7: Of course.
1: I saw you parked here. I thought you might be having trouble with your car.
0: We are.
1: What's wrong?
0: We can't keep up the installments.
1: When did you buy it?
0: Yesterday.
7: I say, aren't you Ned Seagoon, the cold-voiced coon?
1: Yes, that's me.
7: Well, at last we meet then, face to face.
1: Horrible, isn't it?
7: Only for me.
1: Remains to be seen.
7: What?
1: A turkey after Christmas. I spin a curve.
7: Man to man, Neddy. How's the record selling?
1: Well, it's number Scrimson Scree and through on Housewives Choice and third on the...
0: Stop this crazy type talking. Let's get going, Grid Fight. My wife is waiting for you to come home.
7: Not so fast, crazy type frog eater. Neddy, allow me to introduce my heavily oiled friend here, Count Fred Moriarty, crack leather Buchanan player and voted Mr. Thin Legs of 1912.
0: Correction, please. Mr. Thin Leg.
7: Leg?
0: Yes, I only entered one. Now, Seagorn, tell us, what is that 50-ton brass-bound contraption you're driving?
1: It's a Wurlitzer.
0: We thought it was a Mirage.
1: A Mirage? I've never heard of that make.
7: Gad, what wit. Well, not the famous Evelyn Waugh, are you?
1: Heavens, no. I wasn't born until 1918.
7: Then you must be the 1918 Waugh.
1: Needle, noddle, no.
7: Touché.
1: Fiché.
0: Sabrina.
1: Hooray!
7: I'm glad two-thirds of us agree. While the listeners are wondering what this all means, here is Max Geldray to play his perforated Arab neck twig and steamboat.

0: the Mighty Wurlitzer, Part 2. Hip hip.
1: Hooray!
0: Ta. It did not take long for Grippipe Finn to realize that Neddy's mighty high-speed organ would make good gun barrels for the tanks now waiting at Antwerp for shipment to Egypt.
2: Mr. Grippipe Finn and Mr. Thin Leg of 1912 took me to lunch at the Swank Hotel des Wogs in Cairo.
3: Well, did you enjoy the meal, Neddy?
2: You ask me why I only play my organ whilst traveling at speed or faster. Well, I didn't want people to copy my technique. I didn't like them looking over my shoulder, so the answer was, keep moving.
4: You are brilliant. You're the cleverest idiot I've ever met.
2: Then you haven't met the man who pumps the organ, Eccles.
5: Hello, Neddy. Now it's the winter of our discontent.
2: Shut up, Eccles.
5: No, shut up, Eccles.
2: Shut up.
3: Sit down, Mr. Eccles. Now that you're here, you can do something useful.
5: What?
3: Go away. Better still. Put this to your head and pull the trigger.
5: Oh!
3: Thank you. Now, Neddy, I suppose you must be wondering why we brought you here.
2: You know, I've been wondering why you brought me here.
3: Neddy,
6: we've heard you play the organ, and we don't rather think that you've got it.
2: Rubbish. Next to Reg Dixon, I'm the greatest player in the world.
4: Nonsense. Ina Barger could play better than you.
2: I'd like to hear Ina Barger try it.
4: Little tone-deaf lad, I'm an authority on the organ thing. You haven't a hope in the world of becoming a great organ player.
2: What? What a terrible, terrible shock. For 10 years, I've studied organ playing in the Sahara, and now, failure and sunburn. I ask you, what can I do with my 50-ton brass-bound organ?
7: May I make a suggestion?
2: What?
3: Well, you could be the first man to break the world's land speed record in a Wurlitzer.
2: I've never heard such a ridiculous idea.
3: Neither have I, but there it is.
4: Neddy, if you do this thing, it would make Reg Dixon green with envy, lad.
2: That sounds interesting. What do you say, Eccles?
5: Nothing, I'm dead.
2: And it suits you.
5: And it suits you, too.
3: Stop this crazy type humor. Answer now. Do you want to break the land speed record in a Wurlitzer?
2: All right. What have I to lose?
4: Good work, Gritpipe. We've got him. Oh, yo.
8: April in Paris. Armaments for Egypt.
2: By raising an overdraft at the Bank of Jerusalem, no mean feat in itself, I shipped my organ and its crew to Daytona Beach, America, for the record run. There we engaged the world's greatest military organ engineer.
9: Slug Blend, here you are. That's better.
4: And don't come near me. Now, Bloodnock, remember, loosen all the nuts and bolts so that when he's traveling at speed, the whole organ falls to pieces.
9: Thank you for telling me the plot. Now then, what about the moolah?
4: Moolah? No money until the sabotage is done.
9: What? Great heaps of green splat.
4: Stop using that foul language.
2: Hello. I presume your Major Blood not come to help me maintain my organ.
9: I am, and how is the world so this morning?
2: Running like a bird. I'm rather broody. Yes, I warmed it up with Handel's Lager, then 2 laps of Reg Dixon's Blackpool Nights medley.
9: What melody are you playing for the record run?
2: 12-seat rag. It's the fastest tune in the world.
9: Well, to wish you luck, I shall have a nip of brandy. Are you going to have a tiny tot?
2: If I did, it would be the sensation of the medical world.
9: You naughty type Wurlitzer player, you.
2: Major, I want you to meet my organ pumper, Eccles.
5: Hello, Major.
9: Eccles?
5: Major.
9: Private Eccles.
5: Private Eccles.
9: Me, old Batman. Old you Batman. Remember me, Major Bloodnut?
5: I remember you, Major Bloodnut.
9: Oh, yes. You must remember the good times we had.
5: I remember the good times we had.
9: Remember that nappy bird?
5: I remember that nappy bird.
9: What was her name now?
5: No.
9: Filthy Gladys.
5: Her name was Filthy Gladys.
9: Yes. Of course, you were too young to enjoy it, but me and the lads, we had a wonderful time with her. Oh, dear.
5: Oh, you and the lads had a wonderful time with her.
9: Yes. I wonder what became of old Filthy Gladys.
5: I married her.
4: And then I deserted.
9: Deserted? Then why are you wearing that military medal?
4: Oh, my clothes are at the laundry.
9: Heavens. You mean they accepted them?
4: Only for burning?
9: Of course, of course.
1: All was set then. Tomorrow, the world's land speed record for Wurlitzers. In the meantime, Ryan and Tim will play his canvas porridge bin and oiled groin bush.

0: mighty Wurlitzer, part the three. Hip hip. Top. Next morning on Daytona Beach, a shock was in store for Neddy.
1: Yes, to my horror, a second great organ, the festival organ, was being prepared for an attack on the world's land speed record.
2: Stuff like sinful, sexy, crazy American rhythm singing.
3: Oh, you're corny, buddy.
2: Yeah.
3: Yes, remember what Jim Davidson said? Get modern in 6 weeks or get out. Have you ever heard the labata? Yippa-ka-doo, a-coo, ya-coo.
2: You're driving me into a frenzy of evil dancing.
3: I'm not going to stop my rhythm.
2: Stop that crazy rhythm, you sinful woman, Min. Now let's get on with the work. Have you cleared that E flat pipe yet?
3: Yes, buddy. Yes, try it now.
4: Hear that sound, listeners?
3: No.
2: Eureka, it's clear, Min.
3: Oh, you.
2: Oh, it sounds real cool. Get your woolen crash helmet on. I'm taking it out on a trial run.
3: You're taking my crash helmet on a trial run, Henry?
2: No, me.
3: You know him.
2: Get in, buddy.
3: Okay, buddy, get out.
2: Okay, crazy.
1: Did you see that, Moriarty?
5: Yes, I saw that, Moriarty.
1: Another organ trying to break the record. This is more than fat and bone can stand. Any of you spectators have any knowledge of that organ?
2: Yes, I have certain knowledge. Hooray! Large amounts of your archers are in the audience. It's a blue bottle.
1: Ah, it is a little cardboard each stinchly mechanic.
2: Yes.
1: Lad, now. Tell me, what speed does Mr. Cran's organ do?
2: No, I shall not tell you. I have been sworn to secrecy by Mr. Crunch and Miss Balustrade.
1: Lad, tell me. And these 2 ounces of cardboard brandy balls are yours?
2: Oh, cardboard brandy balls. Thank you. Think. With these type sweets, my prestige will increase at school. Yes, think again. If I gave one of them to Winnie Hemp, it might act like a love filter on her. And then...
1: Thinks, you dirty little devil.
2: Thinks. Are you referring to me?
1: Thinks. Yes, I am.
2: Thinks, you big fat steaming nit, you.
1: Thinks, take that.
2: Thinks.
1: There, don't take it so hard. It was only in Thinks.
2: Thinks. Doesn't say anything. Just think.
1: Hear that. Now, hear the bandit balls. Now, how fast does Mr. Crunch want us to go?
2: I will tell you. 80 mumps.
1: Mumps?
2: Yes, 80 mph, mumps.
1: Cat!

0: dead. 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
1: Then it must be destroyed. This means more scrap for us business. Here, Neddy, put this bomb in the E-flat organ pipe.
0: I'm too fat to get in that.
1: Let me see now. Who's thin enough to get in?
2: Can I get my...
0: Yes, you!
2: Goodbye!
0: Blue bubble, come down up at Mount Everest.
2: No, you must get me. Blend, you were going to be blend.
0: Here's a picture of Sabrina.
3: Where?
0: Ledna, throw that sofa away. Ledna, come here. You'll do. Now, put this bomb in Mr. Cran's wallet, sir.
3: What? Yeah, all right, I'll do it. But for £50.
0: Gad, there are no flies on you.
3: I know, but they'll be back in the spring again.
0: There, £50 in used custard.
4: Henry. Yes. We've just done 60 miles an hour in the organ, buddy.
0: I'll beat that. Stand aside. So saying, I sprang into the cockpit of my Wurlitzer.
1: Oh, yeah. Good work, Bloodnock.
0: Cruel fate. My Wurlitzer. Fall into pieces.
5: Then we hold the record for Wurlitzer. Hey!
0: No! I'll not be forestalled or five-stalled. Out of my way!
3: So saying, he sprang into Kran's Wurlitzer and shoved himself into the leather playing seat.
1: Bloodnock, did you remember to put the bomb in?
3: Let me think.
6: And that, ladies and gentlemen, was how Neddy Seagoon broke the world altitude record for organs. Good night.
7: That was The Goon Show, a BBC recorded program featuring Peter Sellers, Harry Seacombe and Spike Milligan, with the Raylinger Quartet and Max Gelray. The orchestra was conducted by Wally Stott, script by Spike Milligan, announcer Wally Greenslade, the program produced by Peter Eaton.

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3: But first, we're going to have a little fun tonight, folks, with a Rinso family quiz. First, we're going to take the father of our family, Mr. George McDonald. Now, Mr. McDonald, do you ever do the dishes for your wife?
4: I should say not.
3: You mean you don't care if her hands get all rough and red from dishwashing?
4: Sure, I care, but her hands don't get that way because she uses Rinso.
3: Oh, she does. Then perhaps you can tell me how much it costs per day to use Rinso for dishes.
4: I'd say less than a cent a day.
3: And you're absolutely right. And every man values the appearance of his wife's hands at more than that. That's another reason why the new 1940 Top Speed Rinso should always be used for dishes as well as the week's wash. We'll hear from your wife and little daughter later on, Mr. McDonald. But now, let's see what's going on in Big Town.
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6: Well, hello. Come right in. Oh, George, we've got company.
7: And now meet the people who live in the Burns house, George and Gracie. As we look in at the Burns house today, we find Gracie at the front door being greeted by an old friend.
8: Good morning, Missy Burns.
6: Oh, hello, Mr. Postman. How are you feeling this morning?
8: As always, Mrs. Burns, incredibly superb. Not much mail today. Just this magazine your husband gets every week.
6: Oh, cowboy love tales. Those silly stories about Oklahoma Tex. How can he read such trash?
8: Well, I must confess, I too read cowboy love tales, Mrs. Burns. It has a tremendous appeal for every virile, red-blooded he-man. Though what your husband sees in it, I can't say.
6: Oh, you actually enjoy cowboy love tales, Mr. Postman?
8: Oh, yes. It gives me great joy and a bad shock now and then. What joy to read of Oklahoma, Texas sweetheart Lucy, the beautiful school marm. Her eyes of cornflower blue, her luscious red lips, her hair like wild honey.
6: Well, where does the shock come in?
8: When I look up and see that thing I married.
6: Well, I'll tell you, I'm surprised your wife lets you read junk like that.
8: She doesn't like it. She caught me reading it the other day and tried to stop me. I stuck my tongue out at her.
6: Oh, you shouldn't have stuck your tongue out.
8: It always comes out when she's choking me.
6: Well, sometimes I feel like choking George for reading cowboy love tales. It's changed his whole life. He talks like a cowboy. He acts like a cowboy.
8: I've noticed he even walks like a cowboy. With his legs bowed.
6: Oh, well, that he did before he read the magazine.
8: Oh, I see.
6: Oh, well, I think I hear him stirring around in there, Mr. Postman. I'd better say goodbye.
8: Goodbye, Missy Burns. Remember, keep smiling.
6: Oh, good morning, George.
9: Morning, my little heifer.
6: Oh, no.
9: When I wake up, I seen you wasn't in the bunkhouse. So I came ambling through the corral looking for you.
6: Oh, George, please stop that silly cowboy talk. It's become very embarrassing to me.
9: Embarrassing?
6: Well, yes. I asked you to call a beauty shop the other day and make an appointment for me. And what did you say to Pierre? Get your heating iron ready, Frenchie. My little doggies are coming in to get clipped and curled. horrified when you spoke to the head waiter at Ciro's last night.
9: How come?
6: George, you do not refer to Ciro's as the chuck wagon where your victuals get hit.
9: I like that Western talk.
6: Well, I don't like it. It's bad enough to call Ciro's the chuck wagon, but please stop referring to me as old paint.
9: That's a term of endearment, gal.
6: Oh, George, I'm trying to get into Mrs. Randolph's exclusive literary society. I haven't a chance if she finds out my husband reads cowboy love tales.
9: I enjoy cowboy love tales.
6: But there are so many fine things to read. Shakespeare, Dickens, Beethoven.
9: I don't care much for Beethoven. Give me a good mystery writer like Irving Berlin.
6: Well, believe me, I didn't think I'd like the classics either at first. But now I've studied Shakespeare until I practically know it by heart.
9: Really?
6: Oh, sure, and you can too. There's a book right here in our library called The Complete Works of the... what's his first name again?
9: William Shakespeare. Shakespeare and those guys are for sissies. Us virile, red-blooded he-men don't want stuff like that.
6: Well, do you consider Bill Goodwin a virile, red-blooded he-man?
9: Well, sure.
6: Well, he just drove up in his car, and in a minute, you'll see how much fine literature has done for him.
9: Bill?
6: Mm-hmm. I've gotten Bill so interested in the classics, he's given up women.
9: Oh, stop.
6: I mean it, George. He doesn't whistle at girls anymore. He just whistles at books.
9: He whistles at books?
6: You should have heard him when he read Forever Amber.
9: Well, I don't believe that Bill has given up girls for literature.
6: Well, here he comes back.
9: Okay, I will.
10: Hi, folks.
9: Hello, Bill. I'd like to ask
10: Not now, George. I'm in a hurry. Gracie, where's your big volume of Shakespeare?
6: Oh, right here, Bill.
10: Thanks, Gracie. I'll take it in the den. See you later.
9: Well, I'm son of a gun.
6: Oh, I told you so. Fine literature has helped Bill, and it could help you.
9: How?
6: Well, now, suppose a little bobolink were to perch on our windowsill and sing. Now, if you are familiar with the classics, you could quote to him from William Cullen Bryant's famous poem, Robert of Lincoln.
9: How does it go?
6: Bobolink, bobolink, stink, stank, stink.
9: That's a classic?
6: Sure.
9: Spink, spank, spink. From that, Brian made a living?
6: Certainly.
9: Well, he could have cleaned up with a thing like Robin, Robin, Sis, Bum, Bobbin. And, of course, Quail, Quail, Shoot Me in the Tail. On that, a man could retire.
6: Oh, not at all.
9: Spank, spank, spank.
10: Well, Gracie, can I take your copy of Plato in the den?
6: Oh, sure. Here it is, Bill.
10: Thank you.
9: You want Shakespeare and Plato, too?
6: Isn't that wonderful? Now, if you take an interest in literature, think of the inspiring talks about books that we could have together.
10: I'd rather not.
6: Oh, but they'd be so fascinating. Come on, let's try one now.
10: Gracie.
6: George, have you read Vanity Fair by William Makepeace Thackeray?
9: No. Have you?
6: No. Can you see how we could while away the hours?
9: Yeah, must have more of these talks.
6: Oh, look, here comes Meredith Wilson. Now, he's another reason why I want you to give up cowboy love tales.
9: What do you mean?
6: Well, he looks upon you as his hero. If he discovers that you read it, he'll want to read it. And, George, we don't want Meredith to start that cowboy talk. Think how silly he'd sound saying something like...
11: Well, slap a saddle on me and call me an ornery maverick if it ain't the Burns and Stallion and Philly.
6: Oh. It's too late.
11: How are you this morning, my little filly? And how's your wife?
9: Gracie's the filly, Meredith, not me.
11: Really?
9: Really.
6: Yeah, and I'll thank both of you to stop referring to me as a horse. It's beginning to affect me. Yesterday, I shied away from a car.
9: Meredith?
11: Yes, partner?
9: Gracie thinks this cowboy stuff is bad for you.
11: But I find it most enjoyable, particularly as portrayed on the screen by such excellent rooters and tutors as Gene Autry.
6: Cowboy movies, too?
11: Yeah. I saw Ringtail Dandy just yesterday. It was called The Outlaw.
6: Oh, no!
11: However, the audience puzzled me. They stopped and whistled when there were no cowboys visible. Only a young woman named Jane Russell.
9: That's all, huh?
11: Sure. What were they whistling about? She wasn't shooting anybody.
9: Meredith, Jane Russell was the star of the picture.
11: Really? Well, I must confess, she didn't impress me.
9: No?
11: No. What's she got that Gene Autry hasn't got?
9: The makings of a great cowboy.
11: Well, thanks, partner.
12: Well, I reckon I'll be a moseying along.
9: Well, goodbye, Meredith.
12: Yippee.
11: And a happy doodle to you, too.
6: George, you should be ashamed of yourself. Meredith might have become a cultured, refined lover of the classics like Bill Goodwin. But no, you turned him into...
7: Quick, Gracie, hand me that big volume of Charles Dickens.
6: Oh, of course, Bill.
9: Now, wait a minute. How can you read all those books at the same time?
7: Who's reading them? The dame next door is taking a sunbath. I'm standing on them so I can see her.
9: I thought so.
7: Well, sure. Every time she moves, I have to get another book.
6: Oh, Bill.
9: Explains it yet.
6: I'm so disappointed in you. You said you were giving up girls for good books.
7: Well, I tried, Gracie. Honest, I did. After you talked to me, I broke all my dates and went right to the library to see if the librarian had anything worthwhile.
6: And did she have anything?
7: Yeah, that's what got my mind off books. But not for long, Gracie. One look at Milton and I forgot
6: her. Oh, good. John Milton?
7: No, Milton Davis, her husband.
6: Oh, Bill, didn't you try reading it all?
7: Well, sure, Gracie, but everything I read reminded me of a girl. First, I tried Longfellow's Hiawatha, By the Shores of Gitche Gumee. Gitche Gumee was as far as I got.
6: Oh, that reminded you of a girl?
7: Yeah, a redhead in Pasadena. She's always chucking me under the chin and saying, Gitche, Gitche.
9: How about Gumee?
7: She changes that to Gimme.
9: Gimme, Gimme.
6: Mrs. Randolph wanted you to come to her literary club meeting. You're supposed to give a report on Jane Eyre.
7: How can I give a report on her? I was never out with the dame.
6: Oh, men are so disgusting. Where would the world of literature be without women? Women like Elizabeth Barrett Browning and Francis Bacon.
9: Bacon was a man.
6: Oh, I might have known it. Anything that close to ham. Plenty of other women writers. There's the Gypsy Rose Lee.
9: Oh, yes. Yeah, she wrote a classic.
6: Well, at least she wrote. Name one man strip teaser who's written a book.
9: Sidney Newman.
6: Oh.
9: Very good.
6: George, give up Cowboy Love Tales. Try the classics. Now, here, I'll just open this book of famous poems and read you a bit. Now, listen to this. Hail to thee, blithe spirit. Bird, thou never wert.
9: What does that mean?
6: Oh, George, how can you be so ignorant? Didn't you see that picture, Blithe Spirit?
9: Yes.
6: All right. Hail to thee, Blithe Spirit. Bird, thou never wert. In other words, the picture wasn't a turkey.
9: No.
6: Yes. And here's another classic.
9: Well, never mind.

0: know, Meredith, when I heard you rehearse that song you're playing, I couldn't help thinking how music naturally conjures up definite pictures.
1: Well, that's certainly true, Bill. Except that I think this song about Georgia must call up a lot of different picture impressions. For instance, there are not only the rolling fields of cotton and tobacco and the famous Georgia peach orchards, but there's the seacoast with its own salty, sun-bleached charm.
0: Yes, then there are the Pine Ridge Mountains, too. You know, as all the old shaded roads wind from one contrasting section of the state to another, they carry memories of a past rich in history. No wonder Georgia is so well-loved a part of our American scene.

0: George, I'm so excited. Mrs. Randolph is coming over to see if I qualify for her literary club.
1: She is, huh?
0: Mm-hmm. Help me scatter these books around. I want the house to look very cultural when she gets here.
1: Okay. Where do these go?
0: Oh, now, put that book on philosophy there on the table.
1: Yeah.
0: And the ethics book on the top of the piano.
1: Okay.
0: And this volume on geopolitics here.
1: Well, Mrs. Randolph may not go for stuff like this. Some of it's pretty heavy.
0: Oh, that's all right. So is some of Mrs. Randolph.
1: I see.
0: This whole set of Dickens goes on the table, too. Oh, no. You better take The Tale of Two Cities out. That might be out of place in the California home.
1: What?
0: Well, I haven't read it, and one of the cities might be in Florida.
1: Yeah, we can't be too careful about that.
0: Oh, and did you notice the three statues of the famous authors I bought?
1: Yeah. Who are they?
0: Well, that one's Keats, and that one's Shelley, and that one's Venus de Milo.
1: What did she write?
0: Nothing. But I couldn't find a statue of Shakespeare, so I'll just paint a beard on her. Mrs. Randolph won't know the difference.
1: Believe me, she'll know the difference.
0: Forehead's too low.
1: Yeah, low forehead, yes.
0: Well,
1: and really parted his hair on the side.
0: Oh, look, there's Mrs. Randolph driving up. Quick, George, out the back way. I don't want you confusing her with that cowboy talk.
1: Confusing her?
0: Yes, if I introduced her, you'd probably say, full of our old critter. And the old critter wouldn't know why to put what.
1: Okay, I'll go down to the drugstore.
0: Come in.
2: Oh, good afternoon, Mrs. Burns. I'm afraid I'm a wee bit late for our appointment.
0: Oh, really, Mrs. Randolph? I hadn't noticed. Time passes so quickly when one has one book.
2: How true. I'll wager you've had your nose in a book all day.
0: Oh, yes. I only took it out once or twice to powder it.
2: Yes. My dear, what joy. What rapture is to be found in literature. Shakespeare's classic romances. Romeo and Juliet. Othello and Desdemona.
0: Yes, and that other sweet couple, Mac and Beth.
2: Mrs. Burns, one does not separate Mac and Beth.
0: Oh, I wouldn't think of it. They're crazy about each other.
2: You say such amusing things.
0: I do?
2: Oh, I see you have some French literature. Isn't this book Les Miserables?
0: No, I thought it was pretty good.
2: Les Miserables is the title. It was written by Hugo.
0: Hugo?
2: Victor.
0: Oh, Hugo Victor. Yes, he's very good.
2: The name is Victor Hugo. Of course, there are so many splendid writers. But of them all, my favorite is the inspired Scotch poet who wrote to a field mouse.
0: He wrote to a field mouse?
2: Yes.
0: Well, I hope he wasn't silly enough to expect an answer.
2: My dear, surely even in jest you wouldn't claim so little knowledge of the works of Robert Burns.
0: Who?
2: The incomparable Robert Burns.
0: Oh, him.
2: Well, really, my dear, I can hardly consider you for membership in my literary club if you're so unfamiliar with the immortal Robert Burns.
0: Well, you see, Mrs. Randolph, I pretended not to know about Robert Burns because one doesn't boast about one's own family.
2: You mean?
0: My husband is George Burns, the great-grandson of Robert Burns.
2: No.
0: Yes.
2: Robert Burns?
0: Yes.
2: The Scotch poet?
0: Aye.
2: I had no idea your husband was Scotch.
0: Oh, really? Well, you should go out with him sometime.
2: Why, this is most thrilling, Mrs. Burns.
0: Well, now, can I join your club, Mrs. Randolph?
2: Oh, well, I shall be delighted to welcome you to my fold.
0: Come in.
1: Hello, Gracie. I just dropped... Oh, Mrs. Randolph. How are you?
2: Oh, how do you do, Mr. Goodwin?
1: Well, what are you girls so happy about? You're fairly beaming, Mrs. Randolph.
2: Oh, I've had a most pleasant surprise, Mr. Goodwin.
1: No, really?
2: Yes. I just discovered Mr. Burns is Scotch.
1: Well, you better hurry and drink it up before he gets home.
2: I I think you misunderstood me.
0: Well, let's talk about Bill joining your literary society, Mrs. Randolph.
2: Oh, well, I'm sure you would enjoy it, Mr. Goodman. I have quite a large fold.
3: So I see. Why don't you exercise?
2: I never.
3: Well, you should. I'll see you later, girl.
2: Well, really, Mrs. Burns, if that is the caliber of your friend, I don't see how I can make you a member of...
0: Mrs. Randolph, you seem to have forgotten that my husband is a direct descendant of your favorite Scotch poet, Robert Burns.
2: Oh, so I did. Oh, Isabel, you foolish girl. Oh, do forgive me, Mrs. Burns. Oh, please tell me all about your husband. When did you meet him?
0: Oh, in Scotland. Oh, I shall never forget it. It was spring on the Robert Burns estate. The panatellas were in bloom. Suddenly, I saw him walking down the path toward me, dressed in kilt and smoking a bagpipe.
2: Aren't you a little confused?
0: Oh, probably. I was so excited when he spoke to me. He said, "Oui, lassie, isn't it a braw brick moonlit nicht nick?" Well, I tried my best to reply in his native tongue.
2: Oh, and what did you say?
0: I said, "Yes, it's certainly it."
2: How perfectly adorable. Then what happened?
0: Oh, then we got to talking, one thing led to another, and finally he invited me to his barn for a cup of heather. His family insisted that I stay for the weekend.
2: Oh, and of course you followed the old Scottish custom and went grouse shooting.
0: Oh, of course. I shot 11 grouse.
2: Oh, that's such a charming romance. When did you sail for America?
0: Oh, early the following month. We sail from the 1st to the 4th on the 5th. Or maybe it was the 5th or the 4th and the 1st. I forget exactly.
2: Oh, what a divine story.
0: Oh, well, I hope you'd like it.
2: I'm dying to meet your husband. I simply adore to see him in kilt.
0: Oh, you'll be thrilled, Mrs. Randolph. You know, he has perfectly gorgeous knees. There's the cutest little dimples in them.
2: Oh, really?
0: Yes. Oh, excuse me, Mrs. Randolph. There's someone on the phone in the den. I'll be right back.
2: Well, Isabel, this is your lucky day. Wait till the girls hear that you've been in the home of Robert Burns' great-grandson. And you may even get to see him in his kilt.
1: Oh, hello. You're Mrs. Randolph, aren't you?
2: Yes. Oh, and you must be George Burns.
1: Yeah.
2: Oh, I'm so disappointed you've got pants on.
1: You are?
2: Oh, yes. Oh, I suppose you wear them because you don't want to be ostentatious.
1: Yeah. I don't want to be arrested either.
2: But here in the privacy of your own home, couldn't you discard them?
1: Hmm?
2: Well, I'd so love to see you in your plaid.
1: They're in the laundry. I'm wearing the ones with the polka dots today.
2: Polka dots? For a descendant of Robert Burns?
1: Descendant of who?
2: Didn't your great-grandfather write coming through the rye?
1: He couldn't even write when he was sober. What's all this, anyway?
0: Oh, I'm sorry you've been to... Uh-oh. Oh, hello, George. Heim?
1: Okay, forget it.
2: Never mind, Mrs. Burns. It's quite obvious that your husband's great-grandfather was not Robert Burns, the poet.
1: Of course not. My great-grandfather was Mac Burns, a fish peddler. And my cowboy love tales, I'd like to go in the den and read.
2: Cowboy love tales? Mrs. Burns, does your husband read that childish drivel?
0: Well, yes. Yes, I have to confess, Mrs. Randolph, and I'm so ashamed of him.
2: Well, you should be. It must be unutterable trash.
0: Oh, it is. I don't see how any grown person could read. Now, just listen to this.
1: Now, Gracie.
0: Oklahoma text, back slowly toward the edge of the cliff. Hank the half-breed aimed his rifle at Texas Hard. His tobacco-stained fangs bared in a vicious snarl. Surely this time Tex was doomed. Yes, see, Mr. Randolph.
2: Well, don't stop there. What happened?
0: I'd like to know myself.
1: Give me my magazine.
0: Oklahoma Tex glanced to the right. A den of hissing rattlesnakes barred his escape. He glanced to the left. 10,000 savage Indians stood between him and safety.
1: Girls, I want my magazine.
0: Oh, don't read Shakespeare.

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1: The Abbott and Costello program, starring Bud Abbott and Lou Costello, brought to you by Camel, the cigarette of costlier, properly aged tobacco. The Abbott and Costello program, with the music of Carl Hoff and his orchestra, our singing star, Amy Arnell, and spotlighting that chunky, chubby little cherub, who, when caught putting a stick of dynamite in his Uncle Artie Stebbins' hat, because he heard him say he felt like blowing his top, calmly said,
2: I'm a bad boy! Makes me feel good to hang by my knees. But it would be awful if I had to sneeze.
3: Yeah. I'll say it would be. Costello, for heaven's sake, what is that outfit you've got on?
2: I'm going to join a circus. These are my circus tights.
3: Circus tights?
2: Yeah.
3: That thing you are wearing is nothing but a suit of long underwear.
2: Long underwear?
3: Yes.
2: I thought I had an awful big hip pocket.
3: I'll take that outfit off and forget about the circus.
2: Oh, but I can't forget about the circus, Abbott.
3: Why not?
2: I come from a family of circus people. My Uncle Artie Stebbins was the world's greatest tightrope walker until he broke his neck.
3: How did he break his neck?
2: One night he got up to walk the rope. He was tight and the rope wasn't. Boom!
3: Will you please talk sense, Costello?
2: Oh, then I had another uncle in the circus. He was 7 feet tall.
3: 7 feet tall?
2: Yeah, he used to stick his head in the lion's mouth.
3: What's his name?
2: Now we call him Shorty.
3: Shorty. Costello, what could you possibly do in a circus?
2: Oh, I like to take care of the animals. I love animals, Abbott.
3: I know that.
2: Just consider the elephant.
3: Oh, what's so marvelous about the elephant?
2: I wrote a poem about elephants.
3: You did? Let's
2: hear. Elephants are useful friends. They have handles on both ends. When elephants travel, they don't have to pack. They have a trunk in the front and a suitcase in back.
3: Costello, will you stop this nonsense, please?
2: But really, I love animals, Abbott. Yesterday, I was watching a circus parade, and an old mama kangaroo was crying her heart out. So I walked up to her and I said, poor mother kangaroo, why are you crying? And she says, my son ran away and left me holding the bag.
3: That's all. I've heard enough.
2: Ah, oh, big cut. Go ahead. Oh, Abbott, I love all animals except the whiffs-enough.
3: Yeah, well, that's whiffs-enough. What's that?
2: That's a little animal with black fur with a white stripe down its back.
3: You idiot, that's a skunk.
2: That's what I said. A whiffs-enough.
3: A whiffs-enough. Costello, you know absolutely nothing about wild animals. Tell me. Have you ever had a biting, kicking, clawing wild thing in your grasp?
2: Yeah, last night at the Palladium.
3: No.
2: And did I just scratch?
3: I don't mean... you don't seem to understand. I mean, have you ever been big game hunting?
2: Oh, I do that every night on Hollywood Boulevard.
3: You go game hunting on Hollywood Boulevard?
2: I beg your pardon. I thought you said dame hunting.
3: No. Please answer my question.
2: Yes, sir.
3: Have you ever come face to face with a savage animal in the jungle?
2: Now you're talking my language, Abbott. One time I climbed up a tree and I bagged a ferocious lion.
3: You went up a tree after a lion?
2: No, he came up after me.
3: But you said you bagged him.
2: I did. I bagged him to go away.
3: Then what happened?
2: Then my brother came to my rescue, and I finally brought the lion home stuffed.
3: What was he stuffed with?
2: My brother.
3: With your brother? Costello, if you're so fearless around wild animals, you don't have to join a circus. I can get you a job here in the next Tarzan picture with Johnny Weissmuller and Maureen O'Sullivan.
2: Oh, do I have to make love to Miss O'Sullivan?
3: No, Weissmuller does that.
2: Oh, I see. I'm just one of O'Sullivan's heels.
3: No, Costello. You're going to be the stuntman. You see, in this picture, Weissmuller is supposed to save Miss O'Sullivan. Are you listening to me?
2: I'm listening.
3: I
2: my tights are falling down.
3: Right, pull them up. Come out with those kind of things on. You'll be wearing those kind of tights. What's wrong with you? Now, listen to this. Weissmuller is supposed to save Miss O'Sullivan from a man-eating lion.
2: Yeah.
3: But instead, he calls for you to fight the lion.
2: How loud can he call?
3: Why?
2: I'll be in Paterson, New Jersey.
3: Costello, this lion is tame.
2: So am I, but I get hungry.
3: Oh, I know.
2: How much money do I get for fighting the lion?
3: Oh, what do you care about the money? It's the experience you need. Now here's the scene. You're my stuntman, and I'm Johnny Weissmuller.
2: You're Johnny Weissmuller?
3: Yes.
2: You must have left your muscles home in your other suit.
3: No. I'm just trying to paint you a picture.
2: Well, don't smear it up in the middle.
3: All right, well, keep quiet a minute, please. Now, we're going through the jungle on all fours.
2: Mm-hmm.
3: First, I slunk through the bushes. Then you slunk through the bushes. Then I slunk again.
2: You slunk twice as much as I do.
3: Well,
2: are you sure that ain't slink? I slink again.
3: Now, never mind. What's the difference?
2: A lot of difference. Well, no joke now.
3: Will you keep quiet? Listen, I'm not looking for jokes. Now, keep quiet. I'm serious. I've got you out in the jungle. Now, keep quiet.
2: And are you lost?
3: No. Now, watch your step, please. Watch your step and follow me. Come on. Wait a minute. Was that a lion?
2: Well, it wasn't something I yet.
3: Quick, peek through the bushes there. Do you see anything?
2: Yeah, there's a mama lion and a papa lion.
3: Where are the cubs?
2: They're playing Brooklyn this week.
3: Watch out, Costello. Here comes a lion.
2: What am I going to do?
3: do whatever the lion does. Yeah, he's staring at you.
2: I'm staring back at him.
3: He's showing his teeth.
2: I'm showing my teeth.
3: He's wagging his tail.
2: That lets me out.
3: Suddenly, the lion sees Mr. O'Sullivan. And he gets ready to spring. Move in closer, Costello, so he'll get you instead.
2: Wait a minute. How much money am I getting for this?
3: Oh, what do you care about the money? It's the experience you need. Here comes the lion.
2: Quicksand! Quicksand!
3: What do you mean, quicksand?
2: Quick! Send for help!
3: Stand where you are, Costello. Stand where you are. As the lion runs by you, grab him by the mane.
2: The mane what?
3: Mane, lion's neck.
2: Let him neck. I'm not in the mood.
3: Look, quick. Quick, Costello, grab the lion in your bare hands.
2: Wait a minute. How much money did you say I'm getting?
3: What do you care about the money? It's the experience you need. Finally, you defeat the lion. There he goes, slinking through the
2: bushes. That's better. Slinking through the bushes.
3: Never mind slinking or slushing. It makes no difference.
2: Slinking through the bushes. Even the lion slinks in this picture.
3: Well, that lay down. Now
2: I'm lost, too.
3: Well, Sullivan is so happy, she throws herself into the hero's arms and kisses him.
2: That's what I've been waiting for. Come into my arms, babe.
3: Wait a minute, Costello. Wise Muller is a hero. You're just a stuntman.
2: But I saved her life. Why can't I kiss her?
3: You're not being paid to kiss her.
2: What do I care about the money? It's the experience I need.
0: Have you heard?
4: According to a recent nationwide survey, more doctors smoke Camels than any other cigarette.
0: Yes, more doctors named Camels than any other cigarette when three leading impartial research organizations surveyed 113,597 doctors from coast to coast. What cigarette do you smoke, doctor, was the query. And the brand most named by doctors was Camel. Well, doctors, like all of us, smoke for pleasure. The rich, full flavor and cool mildness of Camel's costlier tobaccos are just as appealing to their tastes and throats as to millions of tastes and throats the world around. If you yourself are not smoking Camels now, well, try them on your T-zone. That's tea for taste and tea for throat. Perhaps you, too, will find that Camels suit your T-zone to a T.
1: Carl Hoff and the Camel Orchestra feature the top rhythm favorite, Sioux City Sue.

0: Well, Costello, you finally got a job in the circus, eh?
1: Yeah, stick around, Abbott, until I get through watering these elephants. Here, Jumbo, here's your first bucketful. Well, come on, Jumbo. Do I have to stick your head in the bucket?
0: Costello, the other end is his trunk.
1: Uh-huh. Oh, yeah. I have a hold of his fleece. Here you are, Jumbo. Hey, you, Jumbo. Don't squirt that water all over me, Jumbo. You do that again and I'll tie a knot in your trunk. Okay, Jumbo. I told you what I do.
0: Well, Costello, did you tie a knot in his trunk?
1: Yeah. What do you know? He tied a knot in my nose.
0: Well, come on. You're through with the elephants. Let's go over to the Midway and have some fun, huh?
2: Right up, folks, the greatest array of freaks in the world. Come in and see the Ubangi, the only girls in the world that can lick an envelope after it's in the mailbox. Hey, you fat boy, step in and see the snake charmer, the human skeleton, the tattooed lady, all for a quarter.
1: I won't pay a quarter going in.
2: Say, ain't you Lou Costello?
1: That's me.
2: You can go in for nothing. Courtesy, they're all freaks.
1: Hey, how did you happen to become a dog face boy?
3: When I was a baby, I was scared by an Airedale. What's your excuse?
1: Well, I was. Get out of here!
0: Hey, Costello, who is that young lady waving to us?
4: You, boy!
1: Oh, it's the actress, Bessie Mimucho. Hello, Bessie.
4: Oh, I'm having such a jolly time here, looking at all the attractions. Could I offer you boys some of my croaker joke?
0: Croaker joke?
1: Ah, sure, Abby. You know what croaker joke is. That's peepcorn.
0: Miss Mojo, have you seen any of the wild animals?
4: Oh, yes. I saw the monkeys, the baboons, and the crocodiles.
1: Oh, where did you see the alligators and the hip on top of the omnibus?
4: Mr. Costello, you talk so quaint. Do you by any chance come from Alabama?
1: No, I come from Pooterson, New Jersey.
4: Well, I'm going into the main tent to see the acrobats perform. A bonsoir, monsieur, to you.
1: And a bony squaw and a sword to you, too.
5: Help, mother! Please, help!
0: Hey, holy smoke, Costello, our old friend Scotty.
1: Hey, Scotty, come here. What's the matter?
5: I'm going to sue the circus. I was watching the bareback rider and somebody stepped on my face.
0: Oh, how could it? How could anybody step on your face?
5: Well, I was crawling under the tent at the time. The whole circus is a fake anyway, laddies. I just bought a big bag of cotton candy.
0: Well, what's the matter with it?
5: It was pot rayon. Well, that is, I gotta go find a place to sleep here at the circus.
0: Scotty, you mean you're going to sleep out here at the circus grounds tonight?
5: Aye, laddie. I can ride into town with a parade tomorrow and save car fare. Put on, laddie.
2: On me, gentlemen. I'm the India Rubber Man. Have a smoke on me.
1: Gee, thanks, India Rubber Man.
2: This is a big day in my life, boys. Congratulate me.
0: Oh, you have an addition to your family?
2: Yes. My wife just presented me with a 7-pound hot water bottle.
1: I bet if his wife ever has twins, it'll be a pair of rubber boots.
0: Oh, never mind him. Here comes the peanut lady. I've always wanted to meet one of them.
1: Hey, Abbott, there's no such thing. That's a man.
0: No, it isn't.
1: Here, I'll prove it to you. Hello, bearded lady.
6: Hello.
1: You're not really a lady. You're a man, ain't you?
6: Oh, darn it. A fella can never keep a secret.
0: Costello, is everything around this circus a phony?
1: No, look, here comes something genuine. It's the biggest attraction in the circus, Abbott, the human skeleton. Hello, skeleton.
4: I beg your pardon.
1: Uh-oh, it's Mrs. Niles.
7: Now, just a moment, Costello. Are you implying that my wife is skinny?
1: And if she swallowed a bottle of olives, she'd look like a string of beads.
0: Remember, you're working here. Now, if you insult the customers, you'll lose your job. Now, remember.
4: Oh, Costello, so you're with the circus, eh? Why aren't you in your cage?
1: Well, I just stepped out. Mrs. Niles, maybe I only have a little job now bringing water to the elephants, but next week I'll have a bigger job.
4: A bigger job?
1: Yes, ma'am. I'm going to wash the elephants.
7: Next week you may not be with the circus. My wife happens to be chairman of the women's charity club that was responsible for this circus.
4: Yes, Costello. I'll have you know that I helped bring this circus to town.
1: What did you do? Pull one of the wagons?
7: Now, just a minute, Costello. You can't compare my wife to a horse.
1: You're right, Ken. Her ears are too long.
8: Kenneth, did you hear what he said? My ears is too long. Are you going to let him get by with that?
7: No, dear. Costello, that should read, her ears are too long.
1: Don't give me any of that education, Isles. Just because you're running for mayor of Studio City, what are you going to be, the old gray mare?
8: Never mind him, Kenneth. Costello, I'm going to the manager of this circus and have you thrown off the lot.
1: Don't do that, Mrs. Niles. Please don't get me fired. I need the money for my animals. Last year I went in the rabbit business and I lost a lot of money.
8: You did?
1: Yes, ma'am. I bought 2 rabbits. And do you know how many rabbits I have now?
8: How many?
1: 2. The man didn't tell me they were brothers.
9: Picture this. Black night. A city asleep. It's 3 o'clock in the morning. Darkness. Darkness except for one intense and concentrated blaze of light. A white searching light high in a tall building. The building is a hospital, and it's an emergency case. That light says doctors at work. 24 hours a day, the doctor stands sentry duty guarding the health and welfare of mankind. He doesn't want bouquets. He isn't interested in making speeches and taking bows on the magnificent job he does. He's just interested in doing that job with all the skill and devotion he has. The makers of Camels cannot help but take great pride in the standing of this cigarette with the men of the medical profession. In a recent nationwide survey of 113,597 doctors conducted by 3 leading impartial research organizations, this query was put forth. What cigarette do you smoke, doctor? The brand most named was Camels. Yes?
10: According to a recent nationwide survey, more doctors smoke Camels than any other cigarette.
11: For Camel fans everywhere, here is lovely Amy Arnell to sing.
12: Shoe fly pie and apple pan, dowdy makes your eyes light up.

0: something to tell that young man.
1: Costello, where are you?
2: Hey, here I am. I was over by the bear's cage feeding the little cubs some cookies.
1: You're giving cookies to the bear cubs?
2: Yeah, they were cupcakes. Why do the writers make me say things like that?
0: Costello, I went to the manager and told him that you insulted me. And this time, young man, I think I have fixed your wagon.
2: And you got just the wagon tongue that can do it.
1: Costello, she's trying to tell you that you're going to be fired.
2: Mrs. Niles, why did you have to go and do that? I didn't really mean what I said. I think you're really a beautiful woman. You have lips just like petals.
0: Rose petals?
2: No, bicycle petals.
0: Oh, I've never been so insulted in all.

0: you do?
1: Come on over here and kiss your poor old father.
0: Oh, you are such a cute little man, monsieur.
1: Ah, Princess Asa, you have a figure like Venus.
0: For that, you may hold my hand.
1: You are as beautiful as Helen of Troy.
0: For that, you may put your arm around my waist.
1: You are as bewitching as Cleopatra.
0: For that, you may squeeze me.
1: If I could only think of a couple of more names.
0: Such a cute little man, but you are too fat. You should take setting up exercises.
1: I wouldn't have to take them if I was set up like you.
2: Castelli, you're holding up the show.
3: Yes, folks, step up, get your tickets on the inside. You'll see the princess dance, and what a dance! She moves her muscles in every direction.
0: Are you going to buy a ticket, little fat boy?
1: Yeah, but don't move anything until I get there.
3: You, Costello. I've been looking for you.
2: What are you doing here, Melonhead?
3: I'm the manager of this circus, Abbott. All my life I've spent under the big canvas.
1: Don't look now, but your head is pushing through it.
3: Costello, I don't want any more cracks about my shiny dome.
1: You'd better get it back to the crystal gazer before she misses it.
3: Look,
1: I see a Ford in that head.
3: Never mind. Right about the head. Now, look here, Costello. I didn't come here to argue with you. I've had a complaint about you from Mrs. Niles, and you're fired. Now, get off the lot.
1: Please, Mr. Melonhead, don't make me leave my animals. I love them all. I even love that dangaroo skippawa in that cage.
3: Dangaroo skippawa? That's as dangerous. Keep away.
2: Please, Melonhead, give Costello another job. You don't have to give him any M-O-N-E-Y.
3: Well, all right. But he don't get any W-A-G-E-S.
1: You guys don't have to spell in front of me. I don't like candy anyway.
3: Well, Costello, I'll give you one more chance. I've got just the job for you. You see that hole in the canvas there? I want you to stick your head through it.
1: What for?
3: Well, you'll see a lot of people on the other side with baseballs in their hands. Now, when you stick your head through the canvas, the game starts.
1: Hey, Abbott, I'm going to see a baseball game. Maybe if I use my head, I can get one of those balls.
3: All right, folks, step right up and hit the little boy on the head.
1: And now, folks, step right up and hit the little boy on the head. Wait a minute. Hit what boy on whose head?
2: He means you, Costello. People throw baseballs at your head.
3: Yeah, and if they hit you on the head, they get a pound of sugar.
1: And all I get is a lump.
2: Don't be silly. You can't get hurt.
1: No? What happened to the boy that had this job before me?
3: Here he comes now. Step aside and let the stretcher get by.
1: Hey, just a minute. I want to ask that kid on the stretcher a question. Hey, boy, how do you feel? Is your head all right?
4: Oh, yes, it's perfectly all right. I feel absolutely normal. And I'm so happy you came to see me, Miss Lamar.
1: That's all I want to know, brother. Let me out of here, Abbott. I'm getting out of here.
2: Costello, stay where you are. Keep your head in that hole.
3: That's right, Costello. Now, here, I'll throw a few practice balls to show you how simple the game is. Get ready, Costello. Here comes the ball.
2: Costello, get up. Get up off your knees and quit picking up that popcorn.
1: What popcorn? I'm picking up my teeth. I quit.
3: Oh, a coward, huh?
1: I'll show you who's a coward, Melonhead. You got me into this, and I'm going to settle with you. I dare you to take your coat off.
3: Oh, yeah? There. My coat's off.
1: And my coat's off. I dare you to take off your shirt.
3: Oh, yeah? There. My shirt's off.
1: My shirt's off.
3: All right, now, what are you going to do about it?
1: I'll scratch your back if you'll scratch mine.
5: Help! Help! Please, help!
2: Hey, Costello. Help. Costello, that's Ken Miles yelling.
5: Help! Help! Somebody do something.
2: What's the matter?
5: Oh, my lovely wife dropped her purse in the lion's cage, and she went in after it. She's in there alone with the lions.
1: Those poor lions. They'll have to defend themselves.
2: Come on, Costello. We haven't got a minute to lose. Open the door and let Costello in.
1: Yeah, open the door. And you... Wait a minute. I just happen to think I got to see Princess Zaza right away.
2: But we've got to wrestle the lions.
1: You wrestle what you like, and I'll wrestle what I like.
2: Get in there, Costello. Here comes the lion, Costello. Grab him.
1: All right. I gotcha. Thought you were tough, eh? Take that. There you are, Abbott. There was nothing to it. She's an old lion. I got my hand rammed right down her throat. Look, she hasn't even got any teeth.
6: Costello, you fool. Take your hand out of my mouth.
7: And now, tonight's salute to the men in the armed forces who won through to victory. Tonight, we hail the men of Air.

0: Transport Evacuation Squadron 1, commended for outstanding heroism by the Secretary of the Navy for evacuating over 9,600 casualties from Okinawa and for delivering over 2 million pounds of vitally needed war material to the island in the face of hazardous weather and the still more hazardous enemy. 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
3: That's nothing, Abbott. If the people in the studio audience will wait till the program's over, I'll do some stunts on the flying trapeze right over your heads.
4: No, no, not that. This guy weighs a ton. If he falls on you, you'll be a free spot. Get out, everybody. Get out.
3: Wait a minute. Don't run out of my circus.
4: Your circus? Why, you fathead, you don't know the first thing about a circus. You couldn't tell one animal from another.
3: Oh, yeah?
4: Yeah. Tell me, Fatso, what's the difference between a horse and a mule?
3: Well, there's really only one anatomical difference. A mule is a hybrid animal with elongated ears. Ha! Well, I had the right answer that time, didn't I?
4: Yeah, but only another jackass would have known it.
3: Good night,
2: folks.
3: Good night. Good night, Dimitri.
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6: 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You'll hear Red Foley, Grand Ole Opry's sensational new singer. 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

0: Well, as you all know, we refer to Dennis Day as our young hero, and it's true, of course, that he's young. But never has that other word been used more loosely. That is, until today. For today, we find our hero a hero in truth, with his picture on page one of the Weaverville Gazette. How come, you ask? Well, let's listen as we find him now basking in his newly won glory at the breakfast table with Mildred and her mother.
1: Oh, Dennis, it's just the most marvelous thing in the world.
2: Dennis, how did it happen?
3: Well, I was walking down Elm Street through the ice and snow, and suddenly I saw Mr. Nicholson, the postman, lying on the pavement. Right away, I suspected something was wrong.
1: Why?
3: Well, his right arm seemed to be coming out of his left shoulder blade, and his left ankle was doubled under his right ear.
1: Oh, oh, golly.
3: So I said to myself, this man may have had an accident.
2: That's what I call quick thinking.
1: Well, what did you do then, Dennis?
3: Well, I walked up to him and I asked him what was new.
2: I imagine he told you, didn't he?
3: Oh, yes, ma'am. He went on for quite a while. And then I asked him if I could do something for him, and he said no, he was in bad enough shape already.
2: Do you know each other, or did he just make a lucky guess?
3: Oh, I don't know, but I did realize maybe someone had a burst appendix or something and had written for a doctor.
1: Well, Dennis, when people need a doctor in an emergency, they generally don't write a letter.
3: Well, Mildred, when you're being heroic, you don't have time to think of things like that.
1: Oh, I see. Well, go on.
3: Well, I picked up Mr. Nicholson's mail bag and slung it over my shoulder. And a few hours later, it was all over. The mail had gone through.
1: Well, it was a wonderful thing to do, Dennis. And I'm sure the people along your route are terribly grateful.
3: Yeah, you bet. Mrs. Dolan told me she never enjoyed getting letters so much in her life before.
2: You mean that old gossip who lives on the corner?
3: Yeah, I delivered somebody else's mail to her by mistake.
1: Oh, don't you worry about it, Dennis. I'm sure... Oh, hi, Daddy.
4: Good morning, children. Morning, Cinnamon Bun.
2: Good morning, Herbert.
3: Hi, Mr. Anderson.
4: I just picked up the morning mail, Dennis, and there's a letter for you. Here you are.
3: For me? Gee, I wonder who it's from. I don't recognize the writing, but that may be because it's typewritten.
4: Why don't you open it? There may be some sort of clue inside.
3: Yeah, maybe you're right. Dear Mr. D... Holy smoke, it's from the post office department, and they've offered me a job.
1: A job?
4: A job?
3: Yeah. It seems Mr. Nicholson has decided to resign, and they want me to take his place.
4: You mean you're going to be a postman?
3: Sure.
1: Oh, just imagine that, Mother.
2: Yes. A thing like this could easily bring back the carrier pigeon.
1: Oh, Mother. Oh, did they say anything about salary, Dennis?
3: Well, let's see. Yes, they say I can start at $1,700 base pay.
1: $1,700?
3: Boy, if they think that's base, they ought to hear what Mr. Willoughby is paying me.
4: Well, you're going to take it, of course, aren't you, my boy?
3: Well, yes, sure, if I can get it, but it says here I have to pass an examination.
1: Oh, of course you'll pass. It's just a formality. You're going down to the store right now and tell Mr. Willoughby you're leaving him. Come on, I'll walk to the door with you.
3: Okay. I'll see you folks tonight.
4: Goodbye, Dennis.
1: Oh, Dennis, just think, if everything goes well with this new job, at last we can be married. Oh, won't it be wonderful?
3: Yeah, I'll certainly be glad to legalize our hand-holding. But right now, I'm thinking about breaking off with Mr. Willoughby. Gee, I've been with him such a long time, Mildred.
1: Oh, yes, but I'm sure he'll understand.
3: Maybe, but I'm afraid he'll take it kind of hard. You see, we're pretty fond of each other. There's never been a warmer master and slave relationship. Morning, Mr. Willoughby.
5: Good morning, Dennis.
3: I'm afraid there's something I have to tell you, Mr. Willoughby, and it won't be easy. We've always stuck together, you and I, no matter what.
5: Yes, and we've had some pretty horrible whats, too.
3: Well, I guess you better prepare yourself for a shock, Mr. Willoughby. What would you say if I told you I've carried out the last pail of garbage for you?
5: Dennis, you've joined a union.
3: Oh, no, sir, it isn't that. I'm leaving you.
5: What?
3: Please, don't say anything. Parting is such sweet sorrow. Don't make it any more difficult for me. I must go.
5: Gosh, really?
3: Oh, That's grand of you to smile, Grand. I don't think I could have stood seeing a tear trickle down your lovely old face.
6: Dennis, I don't know what I've done to deserve this.
3: You've done nothing, Mr. Willoughby.
6: Oh, nonsense. It must be a reward for something. But there are some things I'm going to miss you for at that.
3: I knew there were.
6: Yes, those unfilled orders, the broken bottles, deliveries to the wrong addresses, customers who complained they were sold axle grease instead of cold cream. You brought me adventure, Dennis. I'm going to miss you.
3: Can you stand it?
6: I think so.
3: Well, I guess this is it then, Mr. Willoughby.
6: Yeah, I guess it is.
3: I'll come back later, of course.
6: What's that?
3: Oh, just to visit and get my things.
6: Oh, yes. Well, I'll see you at the door.
3: Oh, no, I couldn't stand it. No lingering farewells. I just want to remember as you are this minute. That big, firm nose, that receding hairline, those shifty eyes, that...
6: Dennis, if you're going, go!
3: Yes, sir. So long, old paint.

0: Come in.
1: How do you do, sir? My name is Dennis Day. I got a letter from you saying something about a personal examination.
0: Oh, yes, and... so you're Mr. Day. Sit right down. I'm glad to meet you.
1: Thank you, sir.
0: We're very grateful to you, Mr. Day, and your appointment is virtually assured. So we've decided to give you a simple verbal or oral examination.
1: Good. Either one is okay with me.
0: Yes. And now then, we'll get busy on the form. Name, Dennis Day, of course. Any brothers or sisters, Mr. Day?
1: One of each.
0: The names, please.
1: John and Marie. Marie is the sister.
0: Yes, I had a hunch she was. And mother and father, Mr. Day?
1: Also one of each.
0: But what are their names?
1: Oh, Molly and Patrick.
0: Thank you. I think we can tell which is which at a glance.
1: Yes, sir.
0: And now then, Mr. Day, have you ever had any previous experience with the United States Post Office?
1: Oh, yes, sir. I've been one of your customers for years.
0: And we're intensely grateful to you. But you see, I'm trying to find out what you know about the Postal Service.
1: Oh.
0: For instance, have you ever heard of a Mayo Frank?
1: Oh, yes, sir. All the Franks I ever knew were.
0: You know, Mr. Day, I always thought these examinations were pretty dull. You're changing all that.
1: Well, shall we go on?
0: You bet we shall. I'm going to a party tonight, and I just know I'll be the life of it. We come now to the examination proper, Mr. Day.
1: Yes, sir.
0: Now, our first group of questions are those requiring thought. And shall we throw them away?
1: Oh, no, sir.
0: All right, let's have fun. Question A is a geography question. Have you done any traveling around the country, Mr. Day?
1: Yes, sir. See, that was pretty easy, wasn't it?
0: Yes, it was, but that wasn't the question.
1: Oh.
0: The question is, in traveling between Chicago and Cleveland, what cities do you pass through?
1: New Orleans, Los Angeles, Philadelphia, and Omaha.
0: Mr. Day, just how have you done your traveling?
1: By troop train.

0: I beg your pardon. Your answer is accepted.
1: Thank you.
0: Now, our next question is one involving logic. Now, listen carefully before you answer. A mail sack is to letters as a purse is to horseback riding, cheese, or money.
1: It is?
0: Not all three of them, just one. You have your choice.
1: Oh, okay. Horseback riding.
0: I'm afraid I can't accept that.
1: But I thought you gave me my choice.
0: Today, a mail sack must be the same to letters that a purse is to money, mustn't it?
1: Not my purse.
0: Next question. Now, ordinarily, your mail route starts at 1st Avenue and ends at 3rd Avenue.
1: Uh-huh.
0: But today, your bag contains 4 pounds of mail for 1st Avenue, 8 pounds for 3rd Avenue, and 14 pounds for 2nd Avenue. So you sling the bag to your shoulder, and what do?
1: Fall down.
0: Today, I love you. Question is one you should take right in stride. Now, what's the difference between first-class mail and fourth-class mail?
1: Second and third?
0: I knew you wouldn't let me down. And that, Mr. Day, concludes the examination.
1: And I don't get the job?
0: Oh, on the contrary. Starting Monday, you'll be one of our regular mail carriers.
1: Oh, thank you, sir. Thank you.
0: Oh, don't thank me. You're getting the job because of what you did for the department. But, do me a favor, will you?
1: Postman
0: lying on the street, give the post office a real break. Just let him lie there.

0: Willoughby, old man. How's Trick? Just dropped in to pick up my things.
1: Well, well, you're pretty flip, aren't you?
0: I just landed a job, Willoughby. A real job of plenty of money. You're looking at a big man, pal.
1: You mean there's actually someone who'll pay you more than I did?
0: Are you kidding? They're starting me at $200 a month, and if I make good from then on, it's $25 a week.
1: Don't let them pay you by the hour, Dennis. You couldn't afford it.
0: You're just jealous because you know it'll be tough for you to replace me. I'm going back and get my things.
1: Okay.
0: Why, Mr. Nicholson, the postman.
2: Well, hello there, young fella.
0: Well, gosh, what are you doing here?
2: Well, I'm working here. Willoughby said he just lost the fella he had, so I took the job.
0: But your left leg is broken and both your arms are in a cast.
2: Yeah, I know, but he said I'd be more help to him this way than the other fella was when he...
0: Well, gee, Mr. Nicholson, I'm the other fella.
2: No.
0: Yes, and now I've got your old job with the post office.
2: Well, that's a funny one. Dang, that we didn't swap jobs.
0: Yeah. Well, I sure hope you like it here. And of course, at least you'll make the best of it.
2: Isn't it a good job?
0: Oh, the job is all right. It's just the work and the salary that's so horrible.
2: Well, you don't say. Well, I know you'll be happy in my old job. You'll like the people on the route. Old Doc Peterson, too.
0: Oh, is he on my route?
2: No, but you'll find him the best man in town for your pneumonia.
0: My pneumonia?
2: Oh, sure. When they say neither hail nor sleet nor gloom of night, they ain't kidding.
0: Gosh.
2: Oh, of course, you got to remember to keep on the lookout for Killer all the time, too.
0: Killer? Who's Killer?
2: Why, the Dolan's dog. That big bloodhound of theirs.
0: Oh, my gosh, and I've got some of the very stuffy hounds.
2: None to spare, either, I see. Hey, you better be careful, son.
0: Boy, I'll say I will. Well, I better be going, Mr. Nicholson. I'll leave you my knee pads, of course.
2: Your knee pads?
0: Yeah, you'll be using them all the time here. When you're not scrubbing the floor, you'll be begging Mr. Willoughby for a raise.
2: You mean he makes you scrub floors here?
0: And clean the walls and wash the windows and carry out the garbage. That's the trickiest operation of all.
2: Oh, say, I was wondering about that. I haven't been able to find a garbage pail.
0: There isn't any. That's what makes it so tricky.
2: Well, you know something, young fella? I've been doing some thinking.
0: Yeah, me too. You know, maybe we'd both be happier if we had our old jobs back.
2: You ain't kidding.
0: Well, I think it could be done if you do everything wrong around here. That'll convince Mr. Willoughby that he'd be better off hiring me back again.
2: Oh, I see. I make him think I'm a worse employee than you, huh?
0: That's it. It won't be easy, but I think it's possible.
2: Yeah. And meanwhile, you... Hey, wait a minute. How are you going to quit?
0: Huh?
2: Well, that paper they made you sign, the county contract, that binds you for a period of 1 year.
0: Oh, my gosh. That must have been in the small print, which I didn't read.
2: No, it's in the large print.
0: Which I didn't read either.
2: Well, I'm afraid you're stuck, young fella. As soon as you take the fitness and character test, they'll swear you in.
0: The fitness and...
2: Malady. They send a man around to make sure you're a good law-abiding citizen.
0: Oh, they do, do they?
2: Mm-hmm.
0: Well, brother, your worries are over. We're home.
2: Huh?
0: Never mind. Just do your stuff here with Mr. Willoughby. I'll have that man check me at my boarding house, and that formality is going to be the most informal evening he ever spent.
3: Dennis, you're sure we're doing the right thing?
0: Oh, Mildred, you don't want me to get bitten to death, do you? Or die of pneumonia? Or maybe both at once?
3: Well, no, of course not.
0: Then this is the only way. Now, look, the man from the post office will be here any minute.
3: Oh, don't worry. Daddy and Mother and I know just what to do.
0: Gosh, I can't get over it. Your mother is actually going to help me?
3: Yes. She says that getting you out of the post office is just as patriotic as buying war bonds.
0: Well, as long as she plays her part right, I just hope that if... Oh, my gosh, there he is now. I'll take it. You duck into the parlor.
3: Okay.
4: Yes?
5: How do you do? I'm Mr. Lester from the post office department. I'm looking for a Mr. Dennis Day.
0: That's me.
5: Oh, good, good. This won't take a minute, Mr. Day. It's what we call our character test, just to make sure you're a good citizen.
0: Fine.
5: Now then, may I have your full name, please? First, middle, and last.
0: Sure. Dennis Heinrich von Himmler Gering Schickel Gruber von Fackelab Liebfraud Day.
5: Day, are you a foreigner?
0: Why, if I ever gave you that idea.
5: Mr. Day?
0: Forget it. I'm pure American for six generations back.
5: You're certain of that?
0: Ach, ja, sure, natürlich.
5: I'm still suspicious, Mr. Day.
0: Oh, don't be silly. What do you think I am, a spy?
5: Oh, no, of course not, but...
3: Pardon me, Chief. X-14 on the short wave.
0: Ixnay, Gretchen. He's a B-U-L-L.
3: Oh. Oh, excuse me.
5: And just who is X-14, Mr. Day?
0: Oh, that's my aunt. It's kind of a pet name, we call her.
5: What about these Andersons you live with? What sort of people are they?
0: Oh, just plain people.
5: What nationality are they?
0: Why, they're...
2: How do you do?
0: Vyacheslav Anderson, how often have I told you not to come in here without knocking?
2: Silly boy. I have here the pictures.
0: Yes, but we
5: can't... Pictures, huh? Here, let me have a look at those.
0: Oh, no, you don't. It's none of your business what the floor plan of Fort Knox is.
5: Fort Knox? Give me those.
2: Hey.
5: What? Why, these are just photographs of Lana Turner.
0: You ought to see what happens when you put them under the hot water faucet.
5: So that's it. What kind of a gang is this, anyway?
0: Gang? Why, we're just a plain, normal American family like any other ordinary family.
6: Hello, Chiefy.
0: Hello, Matta. Mr. Lester, I'd like to present Mrs. Matta H. Anderson.
6: I'm glad to know you, big boy.
0: Had a nice day, Matta?
6: No, not too bad. I got the map of the uranium deposit, and here are the plans for the supersonic plane. The general came through.
0: That's my fine girl. Same method as usual?
6: Certainly. Rope him, soft soap him, elope him, and dope him.
0: Good work. We can take this over to the Sublotnik legation and collect 3 million credits.
5: Oh, Mr. Day, you want to work in our post office, do you?
0: Yeah, I thought a nice quiet spot among the registered mail might be nice.
5: Oh, you did, huh? Well, let me tell you, after what I've seen tonight, you'll never work in a post office as long as you live. Goodbye, sir.
0: Hey, we did it. We did it. He fell for it. What do you know?
7: By George, he did it, that. Aren't we devils?
0: Yeah. Boy, I'm glad I'm out of that mess. And it sure was nice of you folks to help me.
6: It was rather fun. What do you think, Herbie, you great big old hunk of oomph you?
2: Silly girl.
8: Dennis Day will be back in just 1 minute to sing A Few More Kisses. But first...

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2: The Diary of Fate. Fate plays no favorites. It could happen to you.
3: Book 701, page 327. Yes, here it is. The life record of Janus Bennett. A record in which you, Janus, although young and attractive, have left disappointment, heartache, and anger in your wake. For regardless of what it meant to others, you always took the easy way out for yourself. And now, for a brief moment, I, Fate, look ahead to an instant of crisis in your life.
4: But, Philip, why have you stopped?
5: Well, at the head of the stairs, Aunt Claire.
4: And what of it? Philip, where's your arm? Philip, don't you hear me? Philip, Philip, where are you?
5: Right here, Aunt Claire.
4: Philip!
3: Yes, Janus Bennett chose the path of evil. But then I, Fate, intervened. And because of a little thing, a broken pair of glasses, he soon will be condemned to death. But mark well the words, you who listen, for Fate is not ruthless, not without purpose. In a moment, I will read again from the Diary of Fate.
2: In a moment, we'll unfold our story. But first, here is our announcer.

0: Yes, Janet Bennett will find as others have found. That no mortal can compute the final result of political experiments. For they are the tools with which I work. Remember, Janet, how it all started? You stood near the rail of an ocean liner, carrying you from Cape Town, South Africa to New York. When a little thing happened, a trivial thing destined to change the whole pattern of your life.
1: Pardon me, miss, but I believe this is yours.
2: What? Oh, were you speaking to me?
1: Yes, your handkerchief. It almost fell overboard. Here you are.
2: Oh, why, thank you very much.
1: Oh, it's a pleasure, I assure you. We sound just like something out of the gay 90s.
2: Well, how do you mean?
1: Oh, pretty girl dropped handkerchief. Obliging fellow picks it up and...
2: And I'm much too modern to pull an old trick like that. Believe me, I didn't realize I dropped it.
1: Well, accident or not, it's still very effective. You see, if you hadn't dropped it, I'd never have met you and learned your name.
2: All right, you win. I'm Janice.
1: And I'm Philip Kirby.
2: Now we're not strangers anymore.
1: No. Matter of fact, I think we're going to be friends. Very close friends.
0: Yes, Janice, it was a little thing. A handkerchief that you really had dropped by accident. So common a thing that you joked about. And because of that, you met the handsome, suave Philip Kirby, traveling to Boston with his invalid sister. Before he left, he made an appointment with you for cocktails. 2 hours later, in the ship's lounge, you and Philip were well on your way to a warm friendship.
1: And all I have to say is I'm sorry you didn't drop that handkerchief 4 days ago.
2: So am I. It's been a very dull voyage until today.
1: You're right. My sister Marion never leaves the stateroom, you know, so traveling with her is pretty tiresome. By the way, Janet, why did you leave Cape Town?
2: Oh, just got tired of it.
1: Mm. You have a family in New York?
2: No, I'm quite alone in the world.
1: Well, relatives do come in handy now and again. Especially relatives like Aunt Claire in Boston. You see, Aunt Claire has nothing but money. Lots and lots of it.
2: And you like money, don't you, Philip?
1: I love it, Janice. And what's more, I intend to have it. Well, I better go look in on Marion for a while, poor girl. Will you excuse me?
2: Of course, Philip.
1: And will you meet me later on deck, say at 8 o'clock?
2: I'd love to. And please, Philip, don't be late. I'll be waiting. Was your sister all right, Philip?
1: She's asleep now. It's a wonderful night, Janice.
2: Mm-hmm.
1: Since I found you, everything's changed. You're beautiful. Janice?
2: Yes, Philip?
1: Janice, I... Janice, darling, I'm falling in love with you.
0: Yes, Janice, Philip Kirby was falling in love with you. Now the path you would follow is clear. For Philip seemed to be everything you desired in a man. And he had money. You arranged to meet him the following evening. But early next morning, when you dropped into the purser's office on casual business, another little thing happened.
2: Are you the purser?
3: Yes, I am. May I help you?
2: Well, thank you. I'm in stateroom 812, and I'm having a little trouble.
3: Oh, look out, Miss O'Card.
2: Oh, I'm terribly sorry. How clumsy. Here, let me help you pick them up.
3: It's perfectly all right, Miss.
2: Oh, but I insist it was not...
3: Is something wrong?
2: Why, this card says, Mr. Philip Kirby and wife.
0: You stare at the card in disbelief. Philip's invalid sister, Marion, was really his wife. All afternoon you brooded. But as evening approached, you thought again of Philip's handsome face, his kisses, and his money. Finally, as the hour of your meeting arrived, She went to join him.
1: Janice, I've missed you today. All day long, I could think of nothing else but you.
2: Oh, please, Philip. Life is complicated enough without
1: you. But life can be very simple, Doc. Good living to share with the right woman. That's all I ask. Well, Aunt Claire's money will supply the good living. And you, Janice, are the right woman. I'm positive of that.
2: There's only one loophole in that scheme of things, Philip. The present Mrs. Philip Kirby must have guessed. Good night.
4: What? But Janice. Janice, wait. Janice, come back here. Janice.
2: Go away, Philip.
4: Janice, you've got to listen to me. Open the door, please, Janice.
1: I don't know how you found out about Mary and Janice, but it doesn't matter. I was going to tell you myself. But there's one thing you must understand. I meant every word I said to you.
2: And what about her?
1: All right. I'll tell you the whole thing. Frankly, Marion means nothing to me. I don't love her. Never have. She's been my wife only a few weeks, and I married her for the sole purpose of getting close to her Aunt Claire's fortune.
2: How do I know Aunt Claire isn't just a myth, too?
1: She's real enough, all right. She's an old woman. Been blind for years. And she lives alone now with nothing but her pets, her memories, and her money.
2: And Marion is going to inherit that money?
1: Yes. She's Aunt Claire's only near relative. That's why I married her. Don't you understand?
2: Strangely enough, I do. We're really two of a kind, you and us.
1: I know. Well, Janice, I need you. I need you. I want you in.
2: But you want to need Aunt Claire's money just as badly. It's rather ironic, isn't it?
1: Ironic? You don't know the half of it. Why, Aunt Claire has never even seen Mary. And yet Marion will receive her entire fortune.
2: You say Aunt Claire is bluff. And she's never seen Mary?
1: That's right. But, Janice, don't you see everything could be so perfect if only... But what's the use of daydreaming?
2: Daydreaming can do wonders, sir. It stimulates the imagination.
1: What are you talking about?
2: Philip, if you really love me, then it's a matter of our two lives against Marion's one.
0: Yes, Janice. Matthew had chosen to lead you to a decision for murder. And you found an eager accomplice in the infatuated Philip. Far into the night, you outlined your plan. When you met again the following afternoon, the heavy fog that enshrouded the decks made a fitting background. The dark evil in your mind.
1: Marion's parents died in Cape Town. She had no close friends or relatives in Boston except Anne Clay. And she's gone.
2: Well, I've already written my suicide. I'll leave it on the dresser in my cabin.
1: Good. Now, when it gets dark, I'll take care of Mary. That will be simple. Then I'll wait for your signal.
2: It may be late before the doctor comes.
1: That doesn't matter. Once we've gotten rid of Marion, you will be Aunt Claire's niece and nephew.
2: And if Frank will have committed suicide, I've been over there. Oh, Philip.
1: Now, steady. Steady, Dennis. Nothing can go wrong, dear. I'll be waiting for your signal.

0: dead. No woman but thou. Are you ready?
1: Yes, yes. You keep a lookout. I'll be out here.
0: Father, hurry.
1: All right. There. Well, it's done, Janice. It's over. Now you get back in the cabin. And hurry, hurry.
2: Man overboard! Man overboard!
3: And thus, Janice Bennett, the one thing that stood in your way, the life of Marion Kirby, was destroyed. But because of a little thing, because of a handkerchief and a spilled index file, you chose a path of least resistance. Now a path from which there was no turning back. Soon, Janice Bennett, I will read again from your record in the Diary of Fate.
4: We'll continue our story of Janice Bennett in just a moment. Now, here is our announcer.
3: Yes, Janice Bennett. Because of the carelessly dropped handkerchief, you had met Philip Kirby. And now, a week later, as you and Philip left the ship and boarded a train bound for Boston and Aunt Claire, there was no thought of remorse. Now there was only what you thought to be the attractive future.
1: So you see, although Marion often corresponded with her dear Aunt Claire, she never saw her.
0: What about pictures?
1: There aren't any. Marion was hardly photogenic. Actually, she dreaded the sight of the camera.
0: Well, that helps.
1: Yeah.
0: Now, Philip, are there any old servants or close friends I should know about?
1: Not a one. Aunt Claire's friends are all in the animal kingdom. Cats, dogs, canaries, that sort of thing. And servants, well, they just about change with the season. So don't worry, my dear. If we watch our steps, we can't fail. When Aunt Claire talks of her pet cat or her faithful dog, we'll be intensely interested. And when she speaks of her late husband, the Colonel, we'll be completely absorbed.
0: Did the Colonel ever see Marion?
1: Frequently. He was a regular army man, you know. And in 1939 was military attaché in South Africa. That was before I met Marion. So I knew a little about him.
0: And he was killed in the war, right?
1: Well, officially, he's still listed as missing in action, but there's no doubt in anyone's mind that he's dead. Except, of course, Aunt Claire. See, she cherishes the illusion that one day the Colonel shall return.
0: But what if he's right, sir? He'd know I'm not marrying.
1: Don't be absurd. The chances, Janice, are 1,000,000 to 1 that the Colonel is dead. Now, you'll have to admit that those are pretty good odds.
0: Yes, Philip, they are. At those odds, it's hardly a gamble at all.
1: Well, this must be it. 114 Grant Street.
0: Aunt Claire's cozy little mansion.
5: Good afternoon.
0: I'm Marion Kirby, Mrs. Fuller's niece.
5: Oh, please come in, Mrs. Kirby. Mrs. Fuller's been expecting you, Mrs. Kirby, this morning. May I take the wrap?
1: Thank you. I hope the excitement of our arrival hasn't upset Mrs. Fuller.
5: Oh, no, sir, it hasn't. Mrs. Fuller's only concerned with her pet, and then, of course, there's her constant nightmare.
0: Nightmare? What do you mean?
5: Your aunt awakens almost every night and cries out that Carl has come back. Now that she's happy, she's not there, I think she's talking. I'll tell Mrs. Fuller you've arrived.
0: Nightmares about Carl's return. Carl? That's the Colonel. Philip, you don't think that...
1: But Aunt Claire's dreams are no... You think the Colonel's going to pop in here momentarily? No, no. But neither do I think that your constant fretting over the matter is very much help. Remember, Marion, we've got to play this cleverly. So come on. It's time to meet Aunt Claire.
0: All right, Philip. I'm ready. I'm anxious to meet. More tea, Aunt Claire?
6: Oh, thank you. Taking tea with company is fun. Of course, I'm never really alone. I always have my little sand stars in my blue ribbon signing, Perkins Perky, my canaries. But then again, it's not quite like having actual people like these two. Nor is it like having Carl here by my side.
0: You miss him terribly, don't you, Aunt Claire?
6: Yes, my dear, I do. Carl was more than just good company. And frankly, I can't see her that very well without him. Oh, I do hope he returns before long. I'm not going to live forever, you know.
5: Come now, enough of that sort of talk. You years ahead, Aunt Claire.
6: True, you'll find lucky. And that reminds me. Philip, I'm too old to watch my business interests. And with Carl gone, getting around is a bothersome problem. So I'd like you and Marion to look after my investments.
0: Why, Aunt Claire, Philip here is an absolute wizard in the world of finance.
6: Well, that's good news. I'm glad to hear that you're so successful, Philip. I'm very glad. Well, 3 o'clock already. Philip, will you help me downstairs? It's time to be right.
5: It's a pleasure, Aunt Claire.
6: Thank you. I detest being bothersome. Well, maybe Carl will be back soon.
0: I hope so, Aunt Claire. I certainly hope so.
3: Yes, Janet. Brazenly, you pretended to hope for Carl's return. But even as you smiled and spoke the comforting words, a sudden panic surged through you at the thought of your mock wish being realized. And hours later, as you and Philip sat alone in the library, the possibility of Carl's return pressed heavily on your mind.
0: But, Philip, they never found this out. There's no proof he's actually dead. Why, for all we know...
1: Stop it, Janet. Daniel Fuller was in a plane that crashed in Germany and burned to nothing. That was in the winter of 1942. Janet, he's as dead as... Well, good evening, Aunt Claire.
0: Hello, Aunt Claire.
6: Good evening, children. That could be all, Vincent. You can call about Carl now, if you will.
5: Very well, ma'am.
0: Call
1: about Carl?
6: Yes. I checked with the authorities at least once again. Never can tell just when you show up, you know.
0: What? You check?
1: With the authorities once a day?
6: Yes.
1: Very sensible thing to do.
6: And I'm going to my room in a moment. But first, I want to tell you of a decision I've made.
0: A decision? About what?
6: Well, as you know, Marion, you are my sole heir, and as such, you inherit all my worldly possessions. But after our chat this afternoon, I realized that Philip was more than just a fair provider.
1: What do you mean, Aunt Claire? What are you getting at?
6: Well, now that there's no scheme to worry about you two, I can at last do something I've long dreamed of. Tomorrow I'm going to change my wish.
0: Thank you. But how?
6: In memory of Carl. I'm going to leave all my money to the Society for the Prevention of Cruelty to Animals.
3: For the moment, Janet, we were stunned. You stared vacantly at Philip as the old woman hobbled from the room.

0: You saw there was no alternative, Janet. You had already murdered once. Now, with everything you both wanted almost within reach, another life was unimportant. But an hour later, as you plotted with Philip, I, fate again intervened. And another little thing happened.
1: Philip, are you certain that nothing can go wrong?
2: I'm positive, Janet. Now calm down. The cook has already left, and once I get Benson out of the house, the rest will be easy. Some way we'll get Aunt Claire to the head of the stairs, and then... Exactly. Of course, we'll call for an ambulance, but...
1: Philip, your glasses, watch out.
2: Found it. I've broken a limb. Wait a minute. This will do the trick very nice. Yes. Benson. Oh, Benson, would you come in here a moment, please?
3: Yes, sir. Yes. Is there something I can do for you, sir?
2: Yes, there is, Benson. I've broken the right lens of my reading glasses. Kind of a complete loss without them. I wonder if you'd happen to know of an optician who stays open in here.
3: Why, yes, sir, I do.
2: Luckily, I kept a copy of my prescription just up to flash a month ago. Well, here it is. Thank you, Benson.
3: Quite all right. Glad.
1: That's just my little muscle break.
2: Yes. And now, my dear, in a matter of minutes, it will all be yours.
4: Yes? Who's there?
1: It's me, Aunt Claire. We'd like you to join us in the lodge, Alice.
4: What is it, children?
2: It's about your decision to change your will, Aunt Claire.
4: Well, my mind's made up about that, but...
1: And nobody wants to change it.
2: No. You see, Marion and I have decided to make this donation ourselves, and, well, we'd like your advice.
4: Oh, I see. And in that case, what are you waiting for? Philip, give me your arm.
1: And, Claire, have you talked to anyone of this yet? About changing your will, I mean?
4: No, not to a soul. I'm not the kind to talk before I ask. Philip, why have you stopped?
2: We're at the head of the stairs, Aunt Claire.
4: Well, what of it? Philip, where's your arm? Philip, don't you hear me? Philip, where are you?
5: Right here.
4: Philip! Ah!
0: It was all over, Janet. The woman you called Aunt Claire was dead. But even as you stared at her lifeless body, your thought turned to the wealth that would soon be yours. But soon I will write again under your name in the Diary of Fate.
6: And now, before the strange conclusion to our story of the Janet Bennett entry, here is our announcer.
0: Yes, Janet Bennett. The moment Claire Fuller died, you had everything you wanted in life. And as you stood in the study and watched Philip calmly tell a policeman how Aunt Claire had accidentally fallen to her death, the hysteria that had surged through you during the awful moment of murder slowly subsided. But then Benson entered the room.
7: Oh, Mr. Kirby, I don't know what to say. This accident, it's awful.
8: I heard this.
2: This is Benson, officer. Mrs. Fuller's butler.
1: It's a terrible thing, Benson. Aunt Claire was such a fine woman.
7: Yes, you can think that all this time I've been rushing home with good news for her, with wonderful news for her.
2: Good news? What do you mean, Benson?
1: Good news about what?
7: About Carl. He's back.
2: What?
8: What are you saying?
1: No, he's safe.
7: Yes, out of the fall.
1: Don't.
7: I'll get him, sir.
1: No, don't. He'll know I'm not married. He'll know what we've done.
8: Dennis. Shut up.
9: Dennis, I thought your wife's name was Marion. Kirby?
7: I did. Oh,
1: stop it, Philip. What's the use? Carl knows. We lost it. You understand? We lost.
9: Oh, hey, wait a minute. I want to know who this Carl is. Come on, calm down, Mrs. Kirby. Come on, calm down now.
1: Calm down? Oh, well, I'll tell you who Carl is. He's the one man in the whole world who could...

0: ruin everything for us.
1: Huh?
0: He's the only man who knows that I'm not Marion Purvis, that I'm an imposter, a murderer.
1: What? I don't understand, ma'am.
2: What do you mean you don't understand?
1: Well, Mr. Kirby sent me to an optician to get his glasses repaired.
2: Yeah?
1: The only one I knew of was right next door to the SPCA. So while I was waiting for the glasses, I checked, and that's where I found Carl. You see, Carl is a dog. Mrs. Fuller's seeing eye dog.
3: Yes, Janet Bennett. It never occurred to you that Carl could be a seeing eye dog. In panic, you revealed your guilt and condemned both Philip and yourself to death. And now it is time to close the book. Yes, I, fate, am but the instrument of a plan. And the myriad little things that happen are the tools with which I work. Heed well the moral, you who listen, and remember, there is a fate for you in the diary of fate.
4: Included in the cast of our story were Herbert Litton, Ginny Johnson, Gloria Gordon, Doug Young, James Murphy, Ray Erlenborn, and Hal Sawyer. Diary of Fate is a Larry Finley transcription, brought to you from Hollywood.
5: A while ago, we explained to you veterans and to your families how important it is for patients in Veterans Administration tuberculosis hospitals to cooperate with the doctors. Now, you see, if a tuberculosis patient insists on leaving the hospital prematurely against the advice of his doctor, well, that's his right. But you can see how dangerous this could be. Danger to the patient himself, in that he drags out his illness, makes his own recovery more difficult. Danger that he may expose to serious infection those he loves best, his family at home. Now, therein lies a great responsibility for tuberculosis patients and for their families. Following the doctor's advice may be hard, but it's sure to be wise. Remember, your doctor wants you to get well just as soon as possible. He's doing his part conscientiously. Do yours. Accept his professional advice. Stay in the hospital until your VA doctor tells you that you're well enough to go home.
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No. No, stay where you are. Do not break the stillness of this moment. For this is a time of mystery. A time when imagination is free and moves forward swiftly, silently. 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

0: second chance.
1: A break, Ward. My city desk is yelling for a story.
0: Yeah, how about that? Don't we wait an interview with Duke Malone before the execution?
2: You're wasting your time, boys. After all, it's a condemned man's privilege. If he wants to go out quietly, that's his business.
0: And what a business. Gangster, notorious gambler, racketeer.
1: A record of killings you couldn't pin on him, and now he gets the chair for murder of a nightclub singer.
0: Sure, the Duke's always headline news. Come on, Warden, give us permission to visit his cell, will you?
2: Forget it, fellas, forget it. You wouldn't see anyway. Now, if you'll excuse me, boys, I've got to test the power lights for the execution.
1: Just a minute, Warden. Any chance of a reprieve for Malone?
2: Well, he's got as much chance as you fellas have of getting a story. But come along now. You can try your luck anyway.
1: I'm going to phone in the story what there is of it.
0: You tell me. Duke wasn't much help.
3: Okay, Duke. That's the last of them reporters.
4: Yeah, much obliged, Ellen. You did me a favor.
2: Hey, somebody, the light. Something happened to the light.
3: I'll take it easy, Duke. They're only testing the power. Look, why don't you think of something else? Sort of take your mind off of... Well, off of everything.
4: Are you kidding? With them just getting through testing the juice?
3: Yeah. I know.
4: You don't know from nothing. You never been in this spot.
3: Now, look, Duke. I've been on this job a long time. One thing I'll never get used to is seeing anybody go to the hot seat. You know why? Because I was raised in the slums, too. I know what a slum kid is up against.
4: Yeah?
3: Every time I see a killer getting his leg shaved, I always think it might have been me.
4: But it ain't you.
3: Listen, Duke. My brother robbed the store. Killed the owner. He stopped a bullet while the cops was chasing him. And that was when I knew that I was going to head for the straight and narrow. Give myself a chance.
4: Chance?
3: Yeah. You see, Duke, you cheated yourself. You didn't give yourself a chance. Now, I'll bet if you could do it all over again, it'd be different.
4: You mean knowing what I know now?
3: Yeah, sure.
4: Yeah. Guess maybe you're right. I know what the score is now. I'm wised up. But it's too late.
3: Well, I just wanted you to know. I'm sorry.
4: Well, thanks anyway. Getting polite in my old age. It's a laugh. Old age. Something I'll never have, because one thing it's too late for me to get is a second chance. Second chance. Second chance. Wonder, would it turn out different? Sure it would. I'd make it. Starting back when I was 14, hanging around a pool room, a punk headed for trouble, I would have made it different. I remember that day. Benny and I were shooting pool at Joe's place. Sure were a couple of tough kids. No tougher than the other kids in the gang. Yeah, I remember that day. Because if I'd said no, I would have said no if I had a second chance. I would have said no.
1: Sure shot, Benny. And no fair tilt in the pool table.
5: Hey, Duke. Sorry to bring up the game, but I gotta see you a minute.
1: Hi, Spike. Find number 7 ball in the left side pocket, Benny. Nice shot.
5: Duke, will you listen?
1: Move over, Spike. You're in Benny's way.
5: Yeah, I'm in the cop's way, too.
1: Huh?
5: What's up? Plenty. Fell down the speed limit with an accident.
1: Yeah?
5: And accidentally, I got some fancy jewelry on me.
1: So what? Play it off the corners, Benny.
5: So maybe you can help me get rid of it.
1: My turn, Benny. Did the cops see the accident?
5: I don't know. Maybe the guy squawked. Ernest Duke, I thought he was out like a life.
1: Leave me behind the 8-ball, eh, Benny?
5: Well, that's a cinch. What's the matter with you, Duke? Ain't you sore at me?
1: No. Back him up, Benny.
5: Then I'm stealing on that grocery deal tomorrow night, huh?
1: All that. Well, count me out, Spike. You can do it yourself.
5: And where'll you be tomorrow night? Tipping off the cops?
1: No. I'll be at night school, plugging for a law course.
5: Ah, quit your kidding.
1: I'm serious.
5: You're crazy, Duke. Night school? What brought that on?
1: Oh, I don't know. I just got a funny feeling about this. Any objection?
5: Yeah. Come on, we'll talk about it at Steve's place. You need it. The cops. They're out to pick me up.
1: Yeah, and anybody with you.
5: Come on, Duke. Out the window to the alley. This way, Duke, with Betty and me. Aren't you coming with us?
1: Peace for that. From now on, I'm making a beeline. The other way.
4: What am I doing? I must be going nuts thinking this way. Giving myself another chance in my own mind. Yeah, but figuring this way, I knew it would have been different. Because when they sent Spike up to the reformatory, I would have started night school. Sure, it would have been rough. But I'd have done it. I work days, I study nights. No time to get in trouble. I'd make a lawyer out of myself and stay away from the shady side of the law.
6: All right, Bill, get in the car.
4: Spike! What are you doing in front of my house?
6: Waiting for you, smart boy. What's the matter? Stay after school tonight?
4: I'll let go of my arm. Spike, I'll let you have it with this law.
6: Nice talking, Duke. Tough kid's grown up into a tough lawyer. Grab him, Loy. Put him in a car.
4: Come on, let go.
6: Get in here.
4: Let go. Is this another one of your famous rides, Spike?
6: No. We're just going around the block a couple of times.
4: What do you possibly want with me?
6: Just thought you could use some easy money.
4: Not interested.
6: Use your head, kid. I got a proposition that's right up your alley.
4: Yeah?
6: It's this way. Now, the gang's doing fine. Why, we're in big business. Of course, we run into a little jam now and then.
4: Look, where do I fit in?
6: As a mouthpiece. A good lawyer who'll beat his brains out for us.
4: And I'm it, huh? Not a chance.
6: Think it over. You need the dough.
4: Maybe. I want it legitimately.
6: Yeah, you're a sap. Not much like the kid I used to know.
4: Now, look, if you just tell Louie to drive me home...
6: Oh, sure. You heard him, Louie. Back to Duke's place.
4: Oh, gee, thanks, Spike. I'm sorry I can't be of service, but it's a case of mistaken identity. I'm not your man.
6: Maybe not, but I'll look you up again. You may change your mind.
4: Look, save yourself the trouble. You won't find me.
6: Oh, yeah? How come?
4: Because I'm putting plenty of neighborhood between you and me.
2: Sure, I can figure it now. Spike was bad medicine. I'd have stuck to the straight and narrow, just like the jailer said. Sure, I'd have been lonely, but I'd have been able to take it until I got my law degree. Then I'd get me a wife for company. Nothing like responsibility to keep it steady. To take my best girl for a ride on a ferry boat.
7: Nothing like a view of New York from a ferry boat on the Hudson.
2: Bess, you know something?
7: What?
2: I wish I could show you the whole world instead of just the skyscrapers of New York.
7: You will someday, Duke. I'm sure of it. But you're going places.
2: And you, Bess? Do you think you could be interested in sharing life with me?
7: Well,
2: Oh, please. Before you make your decision, Bess, you know how I feel about you.
7: Honestly, Duke, I've never been quite sure.
2: I thought I made myself perfectly clear.
7: That you preferred Anne's company to mine?
2: Oh, Anne.
7: It's ridiculous.
2: Sure, I dated her a few times, but I...
7: Yes, dear.
2: Quite a cross-examination. Look, the whole truth and nothing but is... Well, that you're the girl for me.
7: You're positive, Duke.
2: I was never more sure of anything in all my life. Sure, with Bess, I'd have gone places. Anne was for a mug, a punk. But Bess in a law career, being top man as a lawyer. Fancy setup in Wall Street, riding with the big boys. The legit stuff.
8: Barbecue Salon, attorney at law. Sorry, you'll have to make an appointment. I'll ring your secretary. Oh, Mr. Duke, good morning.
9: Good morning. Say, Duke, may I see you a moment?
2: Hi, Reynolds. I'm sorry to inconvenience you this way. Been waiting long.
9: Oh, that's all right. I know you're a busy man.
2: Come right into my office.
9: Thanks.
2: Tell me, how's the stock market affecting you these days, eh?
9: Not too well. Dropped a few heavy points recently. But things about to pick up, don't you think?
2: Well, frankly, Reynolds, I wouldn't know. You see, I've been so preoccupied with sure things that I have neither the interest or the patience for gambling.
9: Uh-huh.
2: Have a chair, Reynolds, won't you?
9: Oh, no, thanks. I just dropped by to invite you out tonight.
2: Well, really? Something special on the agenda?
9: Well, not exactly. I realized you might be lonesome. You know, your wife and children away at the country home at the academy.
2: That's really nice of you, Reynolds.
9: Then you'll accept my invitation?
2: At the moment, nothing could sound more attractive. I can certainly use an evening of relaxation.
4: That's what I mean. That's something. Mixing with the real thing, society stuff. That's what success does for you. A beautiful wife, a fine family, a country estate. That's doing all right. Big shot with an evening off, a relaxation with the upper crust. That's the relaxation for me.
10: A wonderful Paul Show Reynolds. I certainly enjoyed it.
4: Glad you liked it, Duke. Glad you liked it.
10: Tell me, who is that lovely nightclub singer?
4: Nice, huh? Hey, I noticed she sang right to you, Duke.
10: Objection sustained. What's her name, anyway? I didn't quite catch it.
4: Would you like to meet her?
10: Wouldn't.
4: Well, fine. I'll take you backstage and introduce you.
10: No. Wait a minute.
4: Wait a minute, that's wrong. That ain't the way to work out a second chance. I don't want to get mixed up with her again.
10: Made me think of her.
4: She's the nightclub singer that got me here.
10: That's Jeannie Daniels. That's the girl I murdered.
11: Gangster is in the death house awaiting his execution for murder. Something the jailer says makes him reconstruct his life, based on the premise that, given a second chance, he would not be ending his life in the electric chair. He goes back in time to his 14th year, when he first became involved with the law, changes the circumstances, and mentally builds up an honorable existence. All the trappings of success are there. A wife, a family, an estate, rich friends. But it seems inevitable for him to meet Jeannie Daniels again. Jeannie Daniels, the nightclub singer whose death put him on the spot. The girl he murdered.
12: I don't want to get mixed up with Jeannie Daniels again. That's why I'm getting away from it, my second chance. I can't shake her. Staying right there in my mind. Oh, I get it. This is going to prove that things would have been different. This is going to prove I ain't going to make the same mistake twice. I'll show her. Come on, Jeannie Daniels. Come on back into my life.
10: Let's park for a while.
7: Really, Duke, I've got to get some sleep. It's almost 4:30 in the morning.
10: You know, it's funny, but the time element seems completely unimportant when I'm with you, Jeannie.
7: Yeah. We have a swell time together.
10: Oh, incidentally, that reminds me, are you free for dinner tomorrow evening?
7: Hey, what is this, a big rush, eh? I've been seeing a lot of you, Duke.
10: Yes. And oddly enough, all the time I've been with you, I've had the strangest feeling about us.
7: What are you talking about?
10: Well, I don't know exactly. Call it premonition, if you like.
7: Don't tell me you believe all that voodoo stuff.
10: Yes, but this is different somehow.
7: Well, let's have it straight.
10: Well, frankly, Gina, I'm at a loss to explain it, but I don't know what to say. Something just keeps telling me to stop seeing Jeannie Daniels.
7: Well, I like that. Listen, Duke, you'll see me and as often as I want you to.
10: Well, you know, if it weren't for a chance introduction by Reynolds, we'd never have met at all.
7: Wasn't Reynolds. But that thing you're always talking about. Faith.
10: Well, you will admit that Reynolds helps some, eh? And, by the way, just how well do you know him?
7: Just an acquaintance. Met him at the club. Oh, so that's what's bothering
10: you. No. It's not it at all. I don't know. I'm too confused to explain clearly, but... Jeannie, believe me, there's one thing I'm certain of.
7: Yes, Duke?
10: You and I were meant for each other. What am I doing? I'm getting all messed up again. No. Not this time, I won't. No matter what she does, no matter what happens, it won't end the same. That's what I'm proving. There's no such thing as fate. You make your own fate. I'm making it different this time.
4: Well, Duke, I thought I'd find you backstage in Jean's dressing room.
10: Hello, Reynolds. How are you?
7: Hey, you're just in time to admire my diamond pin. Isn't it lovely, Reynolds?
4: It's a honey, Jeannie.
13: A little present from Duke?
4: Yes, yes. It's rather in the way of an anniversary gift.
13: Really? What anniversary?
4: 2 brief weeks. And I feel as though I'd known Jeannie for a lifetime.
7: Another bracelet, darling. Oh, you're spoiling me, Duke.
4: You like it?
7: Oh, it's a honey. I'll bet it cost a pretty penny.
4: What difference does that make? Darling, nothing is too expensive for your pretty face.
14: This is our best selection of white sapphires, Mr. Malone.
4: I see. Well, yeah, I'd say this second ring on the tray seems attractive enough.
14: For Miss Daniels, sir?
4: Yes, of course. Send it, will you please? I believe you have the address.
14: Certainly, sir. Oh, by the way, I'm sorry Miss Daniels didn't enjoy the diamond bracelet.
4: I beg your pardon?
14: Yes, she returned it this morning.
4: Was there something wrong with it?
14: Well, not exactly. She just didn't like the style.
4: And chose something more suitable, perhaps?
14: Well, no, sir. Miss Daniels asked for a refund. I hope I did the right thing, Mr. Malone. I notified your office at once.
4: Yes, yes, of course. But in the future, please understand, anything Miss Daniels decides is all right with me. Getting it deep. I'm acting like a sap. Let me get away with murder. Murder. No, no. There won't be any murder this time. I learned my lesson. I'm playing it right. No matter what she does, I'm keeping it in the clear. No matter what she does or all says.
7: For heaven's sake, stop thinking about it, Duke.
4: But it's reasonable to expect some kind of explanation.
7: Well, it does happen, that's all.
4: Then why all the mystery?
7: Well, I returned the bracelet and took cash. So what? It was my gift.
4: Yeah, certainly it was, but why not tell me about it?
7: No, I was going to get around to it, so the jeweler beat me to it.
4: Look, Jeannie, I don't understand this.
7: All right, if you want to play dumb.
4: I'm not stupid, Jeannie. If you needed the money, why did you ask me for it?
7: Because, well, you're so moody these days, I'm afraid to tell you anything.
4: Oh, I'm sorry about that. It's those awful headaches I get. You know, it's strange, but I never dreamed that you wanted cash that badly.
7: Well, it's time you woke up.
4: Yes, maybe you're right.
7: After all, a smart girl needs plenty of clothes and things, and I'm smart enough to want the best.
4: Well, go on, it's strange.
7: And besides, it's a cozy feeling being in the chips. Of course, if you think I'm too demanding, well, then...
4: No, don't say it, Jeannie. Look, I don't know what it is that makes me feel this way, but... Well, I know I've pawned my life to be with you.
7: That's enough ice, Duke. You're messing up the kitchen.
4: There. The ice and glasses, Jean.
7: Heaven's sake, Duke. Put down that ice pick before you kill somebody.
4: I can handle it.
7: Well, come on. Let's go back to the gang in the living room.
4: Just a moment. Shut that door and come back here.
7: Why are you looking at me that way?
4: I'm just curious, my dear. That's all.
7: About what?
4: About the $5,000 in cash that you need by tomorrow night?
7: I don't have to tell you anything. That's my business.
4: Oh, and it's my money.
15: Hey there, you two. You've been neglecting us.
4: You don't find Reynolds, we're busy.
15: Oh, excuse me. Well, finish whatever you're doing and join us.
7: Why don't you stay and help Reynolds?
4: Reynolds, that's not such a good idea.
15: Oh, I get it.
7: Duke's in one of his moods again.
15: Well, don't let it break up the party, huh?
7: Come on, let's get out of here. You give me the creep.
4: You're not leaving until we straighten things out.
7: Duke, I've told you 100 times.
4: I insist on the truth this time.
7: Duke, put down that ice pick.
4: Ice pick? Oh, believe me, Jeannie, I didn't realize I had it in my hand. Well, it was a close one. I gotta watch it. Gotta get a hold of myself. Because this is the test. The girl is the same, but the guy is different. Me, I'm different. I've got education, I got class. I can't spoil things in my second chance. I'll give her the money. Now, what's 5 grand to me? Life is much too sweet this way. I'll just give her the dough tomorrow, that's all. Maybe I'll break off with her. Yeah. When I get her the cash, I'll tell her that we're through.
7: Better talk louder, Reynolds. There's something wrong with his phone.
16: I said, is everything all set, Jeannie?
7: Couldn't be better, darling.
16: Huh? Why, what happened?
7: Oh, Duke gave me some trouble. He waved an ice pick in my face.
16: Oh, my gosh.
7: Oh, don't worry, sweetheart. It won't happen again. I bought a gun, a .45, just in case. Hey, hold on a minute, Reynolds. I thought I heard something.
16: Huh? Hello?
7: Oh, yes, darling.
16: What was it, Jeannie?
7: Oh, the wind, I guess. Don't worry, Reynolds. I can take care of myself.
16: Say, you think he suspects anything?
7: Suspect that I'm giving you his hard-earned dough? Not a chance. Well, I'm his little soulmate. Fate brought us together. Isn't that a laugh?
16: Go on, tell Reynolds what a complete fool I've been.
7: Duke, it's you.
16: Hello, Jeannie. Hey, what's going on there? Hello.
14: It's funny, but I had a strong feeling that this would happen.
7: Duke, where'd you get that gun?
14: Right from your dresser, Jeannie. Very convincing.
7: No, Duke, no. Listen, I can explain everything. Wait. Please.
14: I was wrong. There's nothing to explain. Everything is very plain, very plain. I'm going to do it all over again. I'm going to shoot. I'm going to kill Jeannie Daniels again.
16: Jeannie, help me.
14: I just couldn't help it. I had to kill her. You see, no matter what kind of life I would have led, the end would have been just the same. Yeah, I know that now. Thinking it out, giving myself a second chance, a million chances, wouldn't have made it any different. Because I was wrong about one thing. One thing. You don't make your own fate. It's there all the time. Written out for you long before you come along. Yeah. So let him come. Let him shave my leg and my head. That's the way it had to be.
4: Gosh, watching an execution isn't the nicest experience I can think of.
17: I don't seem to mind this one.
4: Well, turning on the final switch.
17: Yeah. I guess Duke's had more than his share of living.
4: And tough luck, too. The brakes were all against him.
17: Yeah, you never know. He lived the way he had to.
4: But what a way to go out.
17: I think Duke's resigned to his fate by now.
4: I don't know. If he could relive his life, I'll bet he'd think twice before murdering anybody.
17: Perhaps. But you know, life has a way of dictating and catching up with you. No, even with a second chance, he'd probably wind up in the chair.
4: Yeah, maybe you're right. Some guys never learn.

From shadows and stillness, mystery weaves a spell of strangest fascination, charging the mind with doubts and fears. For mystery is a strange companion, a living memory in the haunting hour.

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1: Taxi! Taxi! 4500 Sutter, please.
2: It's kind of light, ain't it?
1: Yes, it is.
2: Comes this time of night, I figure a guy should order...
1: 4500 Sutter, please.
2: Mind you, I don't like to get personal, you
1: driver,
2: know,
1: yeah? Of all the cabs in San Francisco, most of them operated by drivers who mind their own business. Why did I have to get your cab?
2: Well, I like... Who are you going to see at 4500?
1: My name is Simon Templar. I'm 6'1" tall, and I have a birthmark on my right shoulder blade. My income for last year was...
2: That's all right. Evading the question, huh?
1: I give up. I'm going to visit a man named Clarence Quigley.
2: Clarence Quigley?
1: Clarence
2: Quigley. You're going to see this alleged Clarence Quigley
1: look,
2: about...
1: Look, he's got a collection of paintings. I like to look at paintings. Maybe that will seem odd to you, but...
2: Oh, come, come now. No temper. Now, if I was your wife, you'd have to do better than that, you know.
1: So how much do I owe you? And go away.
2: Well, would you think I was soaking you if I suggested $3?
1: I would.
2: As one man of the world to another, let's make it $3 anyway.
1: Let's just be yokels and make it 50 cents. Here you are.
2: Well, I... Hey... Hey, is that blonde giving you the eye or me?
1: Blonde?
2: Yeah, the one coming down the street towards us.
1: Oh, yeah.
2: Best foot forward.
1: I never saw her before in my life.
3: Ellsworth, dear. Oh, Ellsworth, dear.
1: I beg your pardon, but that's my neck you've got your arms around, Miss...
2: A man named Clarence Quigley, huh?
1: Driver, stop heckling. Look, Miss, whatever your name is, the way you're strangling me is a pleasant way to be strangled, but...
3: Ellsworth, dear, you sound so cold.
1: I'm not Ellsworth, dear. I think I can honestly say I have never been Ellsworth, dear.
3: You're not?
1: No.
3: Oh, I'm sorry. I thought you were. Or maybe I just hoped you were.
1: Don't you know Ellsworth, dear, when you see him?
3: No, I don't, I guess.
1: But,
3: I saw you, and then the name came to me, so I thought...
1: Who is Ellsworth?
3: I don't know.
1: Well, I suppose a certain amount of confusion about who or what Ellsworth is understandable, but...
3: That isn't the worst.
1: It isn't?
3: No. See, not only don't I know who Ellsworth is, but...
1: Yes?
3: I don't even know who I am.

0: Now, what I want to know in a general sort of way is how Mr. Clarence Quigley is going to feel.
1: Driver, would you mind concentrating on your driving?
0: You know, he's liable to be frustrated, like I'm taking you and a lady right back to where you started.
1: My apartment, yes, because Miss X needs help.
2: Oh, I feel as though I'm imposing on you, Mr.
1: Tim. Nonsense. The hour's late. You couldn't very well go wandering about the streets indefinitely.
0: Especially in that hat.
2: Anything wrong with my hat?
1: Not a thing. No, it's very charming and immaculate.
0: Yeah, also, it resembles a bird's home away from home. Well, mister, we have returned from where we went away.
1: Good. Miss X?
2: Thank you.
0: Huh? You're going to keep on being a yokel, huh?
1: Here.
0: Mm-hmm. This time only half a yokel. Well, goodbye. You know where I'm going?
1: No.
0: I'm going to lurk outside of Clarence Quigley's. I think tonight he's a fellow and he's a friend.
2: I need one, too.
1: Oh, come along now. There you go. Now, take your hat off. Make yourself comfortable.
2: All right. I'm so afraid.
1: Oh,
2: lost.
1: Quiet now. Let's take a look at your back.
2: Here.
1: Mm-hmm. Usual odds and ends, and they're compact, initialed. DM. DM, does that suggest anything?
2: DM?
1: Mm.
2: No, it doesn't. Nothing means anything. All I remember is being outside an art gallery on Sutter.
1: Hey, you're well-dressed, compact, gold, no latchkey, which means you probably don't live alone, which could also mean you've been missed.
2: Your phone is?
1: Yes, the police. Missing Persons Bureau. They, hello? Oh, get me Inspector Murray, hmm? Thanks, I'll hold on.
2: I hope maybe they know about me. Oh!
1: What's the matter?
2: Oh, I just touched the back of my head. It's terribly painful.
1: Come here. Huh. Yeah, bruised the size of what I wish my bank account was. And there's the cause of your amnesia. Hello, Inspector. Simon Templer. Hmm? Hmm? Inspector, your language is deplorable. Inspector, I'm looking for someone, a blonde. Inspector, no. No, well, maybe, but not tonight. At any rate, the girl I'm looking for is around 22 years old, blonde hair, blue eyes, height 5'3" or thereabouts, wearing a street suit, brown, white blouse with ruffles at the neck and... What? Oh, you're looking for her, too. Her name's Dorothy Moore. Why do you want her? Oh, I see. Then I guess you've got priority. Goodbye.
2: They want me.
1: Yes, I think.
2: Because I've been reported missing?
1: Partially that.
2: What else do they want me for?
1: Murder.

0: Hey, now try another cup of coffee. Dorothy, I guess we'll call you that unless we get evidence to the contrary. Dorothy Moore would fit the initials on your compact.
1: What am I going to do?
0: You stay here and wait for me.
1: Where are you going?
0: Well, from the information I've been able to get on the phone, your guardian, a man named Matthew Schreiber, was shot and killed earlier this evening. You disappeared. That's all the information in the public domain at the moment. I'm going to look for more.
1: At my house?
0: Yes.
1: Well, shouldn't you turn me over to the police?
0: Well, actually, I don't really know that you are Dorothy Moore. I'd like to know a little more about the murder itself before coming to any decision.
1: You mean you want to help me?
0: Yes.
1: I need help, too, because... You see, what's so terrible about it all is that I don't remember anything at all, so I can't even say I didn't murder anyone.

0: Hello.
1: Hello.
0: Well, it's been fun meeting you. Goodbye.
2: Now, wait a minute.
1: Don't shut the door.
0: Why not?
1: I'm coming in.
0: Oh, all right. I hate to seem prying, but who are you?
1: Simon Templar.
0: An attractive name, much more distinguished than mine.
1: Oh, what's your name?
0: Walters. Not the most glamorous name in the world, but I'm a butler, so I bear up.
1: Good. Where is everybody?
0: In the library. They're so well-bred.
1: Oh, who is in the library?
0: Mrs. Atkins, the housekeeper, the Cassandra of our day.
1: A gloomy lady prophesying disaster,
0: Yes. And, of course, there's Mr. Tinsley.
1: Mr. Tinsley?
0: A strange fellow who spends a good deal of his time sitting on small horses and hitting a large ball with a long wooden stick.
1: A polo player.
0: Doesn't matter what you call it. It's no job for a grown man.
1: What's his relationship to Miss Moore?
0: Oh, let's not start prying, shall we?
1: Expound.
0: Well, to breach your confidence, he's engaged to marry Miss Moore. If and when she's found, and if she happens to be innocent of our guardian's assassination.
1: Oh. Anyone else in the library?
0: No. Mr. Schreiber, dear departed soul, is detained elsewhere. At the morgue. He was shot in the library.
1: Oh, that's a bad place to be shot. Usually fatal. Suppose you take me to the library. Tell me, why did the police suspect Miss Moore?
0: Because of me. You see, I told them that I heard shots in the house. I left my quarters on the gallop, ran towards the library. Just before I got there, the door opened and Miss Dorothy ran out. Ran down the hall and out the front door.
1: Is that true?
0: My dear Mr. Templar, if not, would I have told the police otherwise?
1: I don't know.
0: Besides, it isn't good form to suspect the butler. The library, sir.
1: Okay.
0: Mrs. Atkins, Mr. Tinsley, Mr. Templar.
3: What do you want?
1: I'm looking for Miss Moore.
4: So, young man, are the police.
1: Why?
4: Her guardian was murdered. All his money goes to her, and she's disappeared. Perhaps she didn't murder Mrs. Schreiber.
1: But you wouldn't bet on it.
4: Perhaps I did. I hated him. Perhaps Mr. Tinsley there did.
3: Now, look here.
4: Isn't he priceless? Now, look here. Such a typical phrase. So typical, I wonder if he can really be so stupid.
3: I love Dorothy and...
4: No one has questioned that. But what is it about her that you love? The money she was to get when Mr. Shriver died? The money you wouldn't have got if you'd married Dorothy? Against Mr. Schreiber's wishes?
1: Mr. Schreiber didn't approve of the marriage?
3: He hesitated about it, but we were working on it.
4: And then became impatient.
3: Now, look here,
4: then
3: you have...
4: Don't again.
3: I resent that.
4: Good. It is now on record that you resent it.
1: How about Walters?
4: Walters?
1: Yes, what motive would he have?
4: What makes you think he has one?
1: Well, I'm the hopeful type.
4: Walters is a man with a criminal past. Whether or not he got tired of his upright life here, I cannot say.
1: But it wouldn't surprise you. What may surprise both of you, however, is an odd fact. Dorothy Moore is suffering from total amnesia.
3: Amnesia? What do you mean?
1: She remembers nothing of her past, herself, neither name nor habitation.
3: How horrible.
4: How convenient.
3: Wait a minute. How do you know that?
1: Why get around?
3: Well, then you must know where she is. You've got to tell me.
4: Mr. Tinsley is now being the ardent lover.
1: I can't tell you.
3: Why?
1: Well, whoever shot Schreiber, there's very little doubt that Dorothy saw the killer, but Dorothy doesn't remember. The killer, therefore, would have an urgent interest in getting hold of Dorothy before she did remember, and making sure that she would never remember anything again. Well, good night, you lovely people.

Dorothy. Dorothy? Dorothy? Dorothy!

0: Oh, you again.
1: It's me again.
0: Did you like the place so much the first time?
1: Where's Dorothy?
0: Miss Moore?
1: Yes, did she come back here?
0: Back? From where?
1: She was at my apartment. When I got there, she was gone.
0: She did come back here. She didn't ring.
1: Let's find out. Tinsley and Mrs. Atkins still around?
0: Mrs. Atkins has gone up to bed, I think. As for Mr. Tinsley, I imagine he's sampling the whiskey.
1: Yeah, we'll find out. Tinsley,
2: Oh, it's you.
1: Yes, where's Dorothy?
2: You're the one who knows.
1: I'm the one who knew. Did she come back here?
2: I haven't seen her.
1: Walters, where's Mrs. Atkins' room?
0: This way, sir.
1: Come along, Tinsley. I'd like both of you in sight.
2: If you insist.
0: Mrs. Atkins will not be pleased at having her sleep interrupted.
1: I'm not pleased either.
0: This is her room, sir.
1: Oh, thanks.
2: The old girl must be asleep.
1: Yeah, then we must wake her up.
0: Oh, she's a very sound sleeper.
1: Yeah, then we'll go in and wake her.
0: Wow. How do you like that?
1: Mrs. Atkins. Strung up to a beam. Anyone got a knife?
2: Yes, here you are.
1: Now, we'll cut the rope and get her down.
0: The bed's over there.
1: That's that.
0: Is she dead?
1: She's dead.
2: Poor old girl. Although, you know something?
1: What?
2: She must have killed the old man. Shriver, I mean. Then she committed suicide. In remorse, I mean. For heaven's sakes, Templar, stop playing with that rope.
1: This is a very interesting rope.
2: Is it? Why?
1: Because it proves, you see, that she didn't commit suicide. She was murdered.

0: Templer?
1: Yes, Inspector Murray.
0: I understand you don't think that Mrs. Atkins committed suicide.
1: I know she didn't.
0: Well, while the boys are playing with fingerprints and stuff, would you mind explaining to a poor benighted member of the lower intellectual classes, a cop like me?
1: Oh, Murray, now stop pulling my leg. You're one of the brainiest men I know.
0: Then why do you always beat me to a case?
1: Oh, I'm prettier.
0: Uh-huh. Now, about this alleged phony suicide.
1: Well, take a look at the rope with which Mrs. Atkins is supposed to have hanged herself.
0: Now, let's see. The rope was thrown over the beam there.
1: Uh-huh.
0: Oh. I'm afraid you're right, Templer.
1: Yeah, it wasn't hard to spot. Her weight would have pulled the rope sharply down over the beam. The fibers of the rope, therefore, should have slanted upward.
0: Instead of which, they slant down, indicating that somebody put the rope around Mrs. Atkins' neck and then hauled her up. We were supposed to think that Mrs. Atkins committed suicide as a confession of guilt. Which leaves us where?
1: In the Schreiber home.
0: I'm more interested in where the girl is.
1: Dorothy Moore?
0: Uh-huh.
1: Why?
0: Because I have...
1: Hey, Mary. Look, coming through the door.
2: Oh, I'm not sure. Simon.
1: Oh, hello, Dorothy.
2: I don't know exactly how I got here. I don't recognize the place at all. Yet I should, shouldn't I?
0: Yes, you should, Miss Moore. Because this is where you live. But I'm afraid you're not going to stay very long.
2: What? What do you mean?
0: I'm placing you under arrest on suspicion of murder.

0: You know, I love police headquarters. They're so romantic.
1: Uh-huh.
0: Murray, how are you going to prove anything against that girl if she's suffering total amnesia?
1: By proving that her amnesia is a fake.
0: Oh, how?
1: I have an alienist coming over here to look at one of our guests. I'll have him see Miss Moore, too. He's due any minute. I'll go get the girl now.
0: I wonder. Through the other door. Come in.
2: Hello. Well, you're not Murray. I was supposed...
0: Who are you?
2: Dahl, of course. What's the matter with you? What are you complaining of?
0: But I'm not the one...
2: Oh, come. We've got to get to the bottom of these things, don't we?
0: I suppose so.
2: Now, when you were a little boy, what did you want most of all?
0: To be a big boy.
2: Mm-hmm. Are you afraid of the dark?
0: No.
2: No? You are not afraid because you have little friends who come to you in the dark, perhaps, eh?
0: No. Now, why are you afraid of the dark?
2: Oh, it's a long, long story. And,
0: You know, you don't look at all well.
2: Well, I don't feel so good either.
0: No, you should see a doctor.
2: Thank you, thank you. I think I will.
0: Hey, goodbye.
1: Oh, Templar.
0: Yeah, your alienist was here, Murray, but he left.
1: Alienist?
0: Mm.
1: Well, I just phoned him and told him not to come. The district attorney wouldn't hold the girl. Insufficient evidence and ballistics. Ran a paraffin test. No proof that she'd fired a gun.
0: But the man who was just in here, Dahl, I think his name was?
1: Dahl?
0: Uh-huh.
1: He's not the alienist. He's the guy the alienist was coming to examine. He's nuts.
0: Oh, dear.
1: Well, I guess you're happy now that we can't hold the girl.
0: No, no, because while you were holding her, things were safe. Now, Murray, let's go visit.
1: Go visit where?
0: The Schreiber house. A house where two people have died. A house very convenient for murder.

0: Yes?
1: Eyes, no eyes, Walters. We're coming in.
0: Yes, sir.
1: Dorothy's home?
0: Yes, sir.
1: She got here when?
0: 10 minutes ago, perhaps.
1: Well, we'll go to the library.
0: Yes, sir.
1: She got here 10 minutes ago, and then?
0: She sat in this room for a few minutes, made a phone call, and went up to bed. She tried to phone you, Mr. Templer.
1: I'll wake her up and get her down here. Hold on now. Tinsley around?
0: In the guest room, playing solitaire, I think.
1: Get him down here, too.
0: That I will, sir.
1: And Walters.
2: Yes?
1: You come back, too.
2: Sure. Having fun, Templer?
1: I don't care very much for this stage of any case, but I...
2: What are you doing with that telephone?
1: Hiding it under the couch here.
2: Are you being subtle again?
1: Again? Oh, you flatter me.
3: Simon.
1: Hello, Dorothy. Sorry to have had you wake,
3: but... Oh, I wasn't asleep. I'm trying to remember.
1: You will if you get the chance. Tinsley's here in the house, isn't he?
3: Yes, he is.
4: For heaven's sakes, is a man never to get any peace?
1: You know Inspector Murray, Mr. Tinsley?
4: Oh, yes. The policeman.
1: Oh, look, now get off your polo pony and... Where's Walters?
4: By now, on his way to Canada, I imagine.
1: Dorothy, get on the phone right away.
3: The phone? Yes, of course. Oh, well, there doesn't seem to be one in here. Perhaps in the next room. Why do you want me to phone?
1: I don't.
3: But you just did.
1: Dorothy, didn't there used to be a phone in this room?
3: I don't know. I don't remember.
1: Oh, yes, yes, your amnesia. But you remember everything that happened since the blow on your head, don't you?
3: Well, of course.
1: But then equally, of course, since you were in this room a very little while ago, and since you used a phone in here, you should have remembered that. Why didn't you?
3: Well, I don't know. It slipped my mind.
1: No, Dorothy, it didn't slip your mind. You were merely being over-careful.
3: What does that mean?
1: It means that you are not now, nor ever were, suffering from amnesia.
3: Why should I pretend to have amnesia?
1: Because you killed your uncle. You knew you'd need something to help you out in court, so...

0: You asking us to believe that the killer knocked you out and then carefully put your hat back on your head again?
1: I'm not asking you to believe anything. I'm going.
0: What a charming revolver. The one you used on your uncle?
1: It still has bullets in it, so don't try to stop me.
0: Dorothy, you didn't ask me how I could be so sure the killer hadn't done that business with your hat.
1: I don't care.
0: I'm so sure because of Walter's statement. Remember, he saw you rush out immediately after the shot?
1: All right, you're smart, but you'll never stop me.
0: Perhaps not, but Walter's, who's right behind you,
1: oh,
0: will.
1: Oh, no, you can't fool me with
2: he
1: that.
2: He wasn't trying to, Miss Dorothy. I'd better...
0: You're no gentleman. You knocked Miss Moore out with a bottle.
2: Yes, sir.
3: But you said you were going to Canada.
2: You misunderstood me, sir. I merely said I was going to get some Canada Dry. Now the bottle's ruined. That's too bad.
0: Oh, never mind, Walt. There's no harm done. Inspector Murray, you'll take Miss Moore, and I'll take an old-fashioned.

0: You have been listening to another adventure of The Saint, the Robin Hood of modern crime. And now here is our star, Vincent Price.
1: Ladies and gentlemen, next week most of you will be enjoying a wonderful Thanksgiving dinner. 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

The light script of The Saint was written by Lou Bitties. Our cast included Peggy Weber, Ted Bonnell, Jerry Hausner, Tom Brown, and Dan O'Herlihy. The music was composed and conducted by Harry Zimmerman. The Saint, based on characters created by Leslie Charteris, is a James L. Saphir production and is directed by Thomas A. McAvity. Vincent Price is soon to be seen in Robert Lippert's production of The Baron of Arizona. All you Saint fans will be glad to know that The Saint's comic books are on sale at all newsstands. Your announcer, Merrill Ross. 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

0: passage of time and the forward trend of civilization have both had a profound influence in changing man from a polygamous animal to one who practices monogamy. In the reign of Solomon the King, 1,000 wives was the custom. Today, one wife, or at least one wife at a time, is the prevailing fashion. But there are still some members of the species Homo sapiens who are loath to accept their monogamous status. I'm not referring to the bigamists either, mind you. As a matter of fact, the gentlemen of whom I speak rarely marry at all. But they have a list of conquests to their credit that would put a sultan to shame, and they seem to forget the fact that one woman can be more than enough for any man to handle.
1: I'm no Conrad. Friend, you'll never see my puss in a subway poster when you're hanging from a strap. That's why I can't figure the reason they go for me in such a great big way. I'm talking about women. Fat women, thin women, blondes and brunettes. They all make a grab for Alex. It can't be the way I talk. My education don't amount to much, and I'm a little rough around the edges. And my bill wouldn't win no prizes in a models magazine. So maybe it's my face. Yeah, maybe it's the way I smile and look them in the eye that makes them gulp like flounders and ooze right into my arms. Anyway, I ain't complaining because I like them just as much as they like me. Oh, boy, how I love them. I take them all shapes and sizes from 18 to 85. And when I say I take them, mister, I mean I take them for everything they got. For instance, there was Lola. Well, when I met her, she was wearing a black satin evening gown with lace all over the middle. Her skin was as white as a hunk of ermine, and her teeth were straighter than the keys on a baby grand. We did the town together from 52nd Street to the village, and by the time I took her home in a taxi cab, we were getting to be old friends.
2: Oh, Alex, kiss me. Kiss me hard.
1: Oh, I'm afraid I've been smearing your lipstick.
2: I've never met a man like you before. What is about you that makes you so attractive?
1: Listen, stop taking me apart. Just relax, honey, and I'll do the talking.
2: Where is he going?
1: What?
2: The cab driver. Where is he taking us?
1: To your apartment. The address you gave.
2: Oh, no. No, he can't do that.
1: What? I
2: must be crazy. You must be driving me out of my mind.
1: Well, what's the matter? Ain't you paid your rent up?
2: I'm married, Alex.
1: You what?
2: I got a husband.
1: What? Oh, Lola, how could you do a thing like that to me?
2: I know I should have told you before. I just didn't want to lose you.
1: Oh, ain't there a woman in the world I can trust?
2: Oh, Alex, don't look at me like that, please. Please, darling, it doesn't make any difference.
1: Driver, stop this hack.
2: Alex, please. When will we see each other?
1: I ain't sure.
2: I'll call in the morning between 10 and 12. My husband's always at his office there.
1: Now, what business is he in?
2: Oh, he's a diamond guy.
1: Oh, he buys diamonds?
2: Alex, please. Tell me I'll see you.
1: Well, I'll think it over, baby, and let you know. I let her stew for a couple of days, then I gave her a ring. Inside a week, I had her eating out of my hand. Then came an evening when I figured it was time to blow. Who is it?
3: It's Lola, darling. Let me in. Alex, something terrible's happened. What's the suitcase doing on your bed?
1: I'm packing.
3: Packing for what?
1: I'm getting out of here for a while.
3: But you can't leave me now.
1: Well, who says I can't?
3: Well, what about those diamonds you borrowed?
1: I'll mail them to you tomorrow.
3: Alex, my husband's coming home sooner than I expected. He'll arrive tonight.
1: So what?
3: He'll open his safe and find the diamonds missing.
1: But what does he do? Count every hunk of glass he's got? You only gave me three.
3: You told me that you were using those stones for security on a loan. You said you'd give them back to me whenever I wanted them.
1: Yeah, well, you'll get them. You'll get them. Stop hounding.
3: Alex, I gotta have them tonight.
1: Listen, I'm busy. I gotta make a train.
3: You stole them, Alex. Why, you're nothing but a thief.
1: Look, will you go home?
3: Go home? I'll call the police. That's what I'll do. I'll put you in jail for this.
1: There's a phone. Use it. And then you can call your husband down to identify the loot.
3: You're despicable.
1: Yeah.
3: You're rotten through and through.
1: Get out of my way, babe. You're blocking the door.
3: Alex!
1: Get out of my way before I kick your pretty teeth in. So long, Lola. It's been lovely knowing you. And just to show you how I feel, I'm going to mark you triple A on my suckers list. See what I mean? They just can't keep away from me. I'm the lady's home companion, the dame's delight. And the smarter they come, the harder they fall. That's why I had to bite my lip to keep from laughing when I first met Ethel. Yeah, she was a waitress at the drive-in near L.A., cute as a pretzel with big blue eyes and a dumb expression. I don't usually mix business with pleasure, but I only go for the dolls who pay off. But I figured this time I didn't have to go in a make for a profit. I was just going to keep her happy for laughs.
4: Yes, sir.
1: Oh, what do you got that's tasty, baby? Outside of yourself.
4: Oh, we got hamburger, steak burger, cheeseburger, and whale burger.
1: Well, give me a sardine on rye and a cup of coffee with a hunk of cheesecake on a side. You get that?
4: Uh-huh.
1: What you looking at, Blue Eyes?
4: You sort of remind me of someone.
1: Yeah?
4: A friend of mine. He looks just like you. Your build and everything. He's even got a scar in his hand like yours. It's very uncanny.
1: Oh, now you don't have to go into a routine like that if you want to get to know me, Blondie. I'm the kind that picks up easy.
4: Gee, he's your spitting image.
1: Hey, when do you knock off today?
4: Why?
1: Maybe I'll run around and take you for a ride.
4: I don't go for rides with men I wasn't introduced to.
1: My name is Alex. What's yours?
4: Ethel.
1: Okay, we're introduced. I'll hustle your frame inside that restaurant and get them victuals, and when you come back, we'll make a date. Oh, you should have seen her eyes when I told her I was taking her out. The poor dumb bunny acted like I just gave her 1,000 shares of American TNT. Yeah, sometimes I think I should have been born quintuplet just so I could spread myself around a little more. Well, about 2 hours later, I'm back at the drive-in waiting for Ethel to finish her stint. She walks down at 8 sharp, wearing a dress that fit like the skin on a weenie. When she crossed the gams, I nearly stripped my gears. Where to, Sugar Plum?
4: Oh, I don't care. Just so I get some air.
1: Hey, how come a doll like you gotta serve up garbage to every jerk who comes along? You know, you ought to be in pictures.
4: You think so?
1: Sure, yeah. You ever had a screen test?
4: No.
1: Well, I got pulled at Superman, the president and me, just like that. Maybe I'll talk to him tomorrow, see what I can do.
4: You in the picture business, Alan?
1: Nah, that ain't big time. I'm in a hotter rack, and I promote.
4: What do you promote?
1: Well, right now, I'm working on you.
4: What's the matter?
1: Nothing.
4: Well, is something wrong with the car?
1: So, hey, on a level, are you as dizzy as you sound?
4: Alex, what are you doing?
1: Oh, I'm going to give you a great big kiss. That make you happy?
4: Gee, you even kiss like Stanley.
1: Stanley? Who is Stanley?
4: The fellow I know who looks like you. Stanley Kibbe.
1: So listen, how about you can a chatter? You're out with me now, not with Stanley. Ethel.
4: Yeah?
1: Maybe I better take you home.
4: All right.
1: I'm used to gals who pay a little attention to me. Maybe I won't even see you again.
4: All right.
1: What?
4: Whatever you say, Alex. Whatever you say.
1: Well, it wasn't that I lost my touch. It was just that the dame was too dizzy to even fall. The way she talked, you'd think her head was in a plaster cast. From the neck up, she was absolutely numb. I drove her back to a flat in L.A., figuring I'd dump her and call it a night. When I got to the front of the house, something happened to change my mind.
4: Well, thanks for the ride, Alex.
1: Yeah, don't mention it. Next time I eat sardine on rye, I won't pick up on the extras.
4: What?
1: Skip it, spongehead. Go on up and put your hair in curlers for the night.
4: Oh, my goodness.
1: Now what?
4: It's Stanley.
1: Where?
4: See? He's been waiting in front of the house. Oh, I'll bet he's mad at me. I completely forgot we had a date.
5: Ah, so there you are.
4: Oh, Stanley.
5: I should have known you'd be running with a hobo.
4: Oh, don't be rude, Stanley.
5: I ought to sock you, mister. That's what I ought to do.
1: Keep them hands in your pockets, Stanley. I'm going home. I could have climbed out of the car and spilled Stanley all over the sidewalk in 60 seconds. I could have laid him out like a rubber mat. Why didn't I? Well, because they had different ideas. Yeah, you see, she was right about Stanley. It wasn't just a gag. In build and color, the guy was a ringer for me. He even had the same scar on his left hand. Our faces were a little different, maybe, but that could be fixed. For what? I'll tell you for what. And it came to me just like a flash. Up to then, it was small-time stuff. A grand here, $3,000 there. Nothing really big to sink my claws in. I had blackmail and larceny wrapped over my skull from Albany to Albuquerque. So if I branched out a little, what did I have to lose? The idea was right. And I had a feeling Ethel was dumb enough to go for it. The only one who might kick was Stanley, and you couldn't blame him. After all, he was going to get elected to be a corpse.

0: A good woman is like a watch that runs on time. She clicks away with a dependability you can rely on. A clever woman is a watch that runs too fast. And a scheming woman is a watch without a face. But beware of the female who professes ignorance, for she may be the time clock you often find attached to a bomb.
1: I waited a week before I spring the plan on Ethel. I knew I was taking a long shot by ringing her in on it, but I figured I could always pass it off with a gag and a laugh if she would put up a kick. Whatever happened to Stanley, sugar?
2: Oh, he's mad at me.
1: Count us.
2: I never liked him anyway. He used to come over here with ketchup stains on his tie.
1: Ethel, you ever been in trouble?
2: What do you mean?
1: No. You ever had a run-in with the law?
2: Oh, no.
1: Well, that's too bad.
2: It is?
1: I had a little business proposition to make to you.
2: What kind of a proposition?
1: Well, you like money, Ethel.
2: Oh, I love it.
1: Mm-hmm. Lots of money, huh?
2: Oh,
1: my. Say, how would you like to split $200,000 with me?
2: Oh, Alex, you're a card.
1: No, I'm on a level, baby. I got a tie-up that's foolproof. All I need is a dame with knife, and I'll handle the rest.
2: But what's that got to do with my having trouble with the law?
1: Well, I just wanted to know if you'd had any practice. You see, my plan isn't exactly, legitimate.
2: No.
1: No, in order to get what we're after, we gotta kill a guy.
2: Oh!
1: All right. Forget it. It's only a mink coat and a trip around the world. You're a simple type, I know. You don't like diamonds or furs or perfume that costs $100 an ounce.
2: No. No, Alex, I just couldn't do it.
1: Not for a 50% split on $200,000?
2: I don't know how you could even mention such a thing. You must be joking.
1: Yeah, sure. It's only a gag, man. I believe I never said it. But, if you happen to get a yen for a little pin money this winter, just let me know, huh? Maybe you'll change your mind. Yeah.
3: Alex?
1: Yeah, Ethel.
3: I've been thinking it over.
1: Yeah.
3: You still want me to work with you?
1: Yeah.
3: Then come right over.
1: Yeah. Now listen closely, baby.
2: I'm listening.
1: Faced off, we get married.
2: Married? What for?
1: Now look, I don't like a ball and chain no more than you do, but it's the way we gotta work. We get hitched, and then I take out an insurance policy for $100,000 with double indemnity.
2: What's that?
1: What's what?
2: Oh, double whatever you said.
1: Well, it's double the take, sweetheart. If I get killed in an accident, I collect twice.
2: You getting killed in an accident?
1: No, I'm not getting killed. Stanley is.
2: What?
1: Yeah, and when I find his body, he'll be in my car with my identification on him. They'll call you down to the morgue to see the body, and you'll recognize his clothes, see? The insurance company will check the scar on his hand, and that makes it final.
2: Oh.
1: Yeah, you got everything straight now?
2: I think so.
1: Okay, now right after the wedding, you get Stanley on the phone.
2: Well, I say to him?
1: Well, tell him you want to see him. Say you've been crying your eyes out since he left. Pick him up in my car and drive him up to the Heights. You know that spot overlooking the cliff?
2: Yeah.
1: That's where you park and wait for me. Now, you think you can handle him?
2: Oh, I guess so. But what happens after we park?
1: You leave that to me. She did like I said, and Stanley fell. I was waiting at the bend of the road near the cliff at 9 p.m. when I drove up. When she stole the car, Stanley grinned like a hungry hyena. But his dopey smile only stayed on his pen until I walked up and laid him cold before he could open his mouth. Okay, he's cold. Now, we'll just pull him in front of the steering wheel. Get his hands around. That's it. And where's my wallet? Oh. Here, slip this into his inside pocket and take his wallet out. And now we'll twist the wheel so she points for the cliff. Put her in first. Ethel, push that starter button, baby. And then get out quick.
4: So long, Stanley. Hold on to your hat.

0: In 10 minutes, I was down a mountain and checking a wreck. Yeah, he was pretty badly banged up. But you couldn't recognize his face. That was the important thing. I checked her once more without touching her body and then lammed out of there with Ethel. 3 hours later, she was at the morgue, identifying a stiff.
1: You sure it's your husband, Mrs. Bleak?
2: I bought him that suit for a wedding present. Oh, I know it's him.
1: All right, Bullet, put him back. Do you know if your husband was despondent or something like that?
2: Oh, no. Alex was always as chipper as could be.
1: The fact that he took out an expensive policy and then got himself killed a couple of days later seems that the insurance adjuster worried.
2: You mean they think he killed himself?
1: Yeah. They don't pay off on suicide, you know. But they can't prove it, Mrs. Bleak, so you're okay. For my part, I'm listing it as an accidental death.
0: What could be sweeter? It works so good, you'd think Stanley trying to help us along. I stayed undercover for 2 weeks while Ethel collected the dough, and then I showed up at her apartment.
3: Who is it?
0: Alex, baby.
3: Who?
0: Alex. Everything all set, sugar?
3: What?
0: You got the dough, okay?
3: Who are you?
0: Who?
3: What do you want?
0: Hey. Hey, what kind of a gimmick is this? You know who I am. I'm Alex Bleak, your husband.
3: Oh, but that's ridiculous.
0: What?
3: My husband's dead.
0: Wait a minute.
3: He was killed in an accident. I never saw you before in my life. And if you know what's good for you, you'd better not let me see you again.
0: And I thought she was dumb. I figured she was thicker than a hunk of cement. Dumb, huh? I should be that dumb. The party wasn't over yet, and I wasn't finished with that peroxide blonde. First, I wrote a letter and signed it, Stanley Kibbe. Yeah, Stanley Kibbe, the guy we'd killed in my car. I told Ethel we were through, and I asked her not to do anything foolish. I said she'd find someone else as nice as me. She mustn't think that life's no good just because I ain't around. I began to keep an eye on her. I trailed her from morning till night, and I knew she was nervous by the way she kept looking behind her every time she hit the street. Finally, she made the move I was waiting for. She drew every nickel she had from the bank in cash, and it didn't take any fortune to her to figure she was packing to leave. Well, I beat her home from the bank and jimmied my way into her apartment. By the time she came back, the reception committee was all set. Hello, baby.
2: Alex!
0: Keep your voice down, honey. This rod I got ain't as phony as you are.
2: What do you want?
0: That dough you just drew from the bank.
2: What?
0: Shell out. And make it snappy.
2: Gee, Alex, you're not being very nice.
0: Oh, my name ain't Alex. It's Stanley, remember? Come on, hand it over.
2: Don't I get to keep any of it?
0: After the cross you handed me, put the roll on the table.
2: Oh, well, if that's the way you feel about it.
0: Wait a minute. You know, as big a chiseler as you are, I can't help feeling sorry for you.
2: Really?
0: Besides, you're just dumb enough to turn me in. Even though you'd be taking a rap as well as me. So I tell you what I'll do. I'll let you keep your hair.
2: Oh, Alex, you're so good to me.
0: Mm-hmm. Now, we part friends, okay?
2: Uh-huh.
0: Alex, let's drink on it, baby. And we can kiss each other off. What do you got on that sideboard? Scotch?
2: Yeah. Well,
0: never mind. I'll do it. Take half the dough from that rolling table. Gotta make sure it's only half.
2: Oh, I'd never cheat you, Alex. You wouldn't know that by now.
0: Yeah, sure, I know. Well, here's to us.
2: Happy days, Alex. Here's mud in your eye.
0: Yeah. Bottoms up. Well, it was bottoms up. There was enough cyanide in the glass I gave her to conquer Rhino. 5 minutes later, she was flat on the floor, and I stuffed my letter into a mitt and left. Neat, huh? Looked like a clear case of suicide. And she did it just for me. I thought it was pretty smart to sign that letter Stanley Kibbing. I was using his name now. Since I didn't have one of my own, I was supposed to be dead. And just by leaving myself wide open by writing that letter, I'd be safe. The cops wouldn't figure I'd be dumb enough to leave it in her hand after knocking her off. That's what you call reverse psychology. I'd still be covered in case somebody knew she'd be running around with a guy named Kibby and the cops tried to look me up. When I got to my flat, I planned one more alibi just for atmosphere. Got hold of a lot of toothache medicine and wrapped a bandage around my jaw. Then I lay on a couch and waited. Come in.
1: Finally, Kibby?
0: Yeah, it's me.
1: Detective Haley. This your letter?
0: Where'd you find that?
1: Man of a woman named Ethel Kane.
0: Ethel?
1: She just killed herself.
0: What? Ethel? Oh, she shouldn't have done it. That's why I wrote the letter. I had a feeling this might happen. I was going to call her up tonight and talk some sense into her. But his toothache was driving me crazy.
1: Toothache, huh? But
0: yeah, you wouldn't know what to do about a toothache, would you?
1: Oh, sure. Sure, we'll fix you up, mister. At headquarters.
0: Well, before I got a chance to make a move, he had the handcuffs on. And an hour later, they put me on the grill. They had me with my garters down, and I knew it. And I was finished when I finally found a dough. The trial was quick, as you might have read. And half an hour ago, they told me the governor wasn't giving out with any reprieve. But if I hadn't pulled that toothache gag, I'd have been sitting pretty with a roll of money big enough to stuff a chair. Yeah, if that dumb blonde lunkhead only had enough sense to tell me. How should I know? How should I know her boyfriend, Stanley, was a dentist? Yeah, a dentist.

0: In the state of California, execution is carried out by means of lethal gas. And so tonight, we trust that Alex Bleek, alias Stanley Kibbe, will discover a satisfying and permanent cure for an aching tooth.
1: The clock will be heard again next week. It's written by Lawrence Klee, and Hart McGuire is the voice of the clock. Alex was played by Ken Wayne. Wynn Nelson was Ethel. Others were Moira Redmond, John Ewart, and Brian James. The clock, directed by John Saul, is a Grace Gibson radio production.
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2: So now Toby Reed with a word of something that is really a matter of life and death. And that is, Toby?
3: A blowout, Walter. 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

0: The Mutual Broadcasting System presents The Mysterious Traveler, written, produced, and directed by Robert A. Arthur and David Coker. 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
1: This is The Mysterious Traveler, inviting you to join me on another journey into the realm of the strange and the terrifying. I hope you will enjoy the trip, and it will thrill you a little and chill you a little. So settle back, get a good grip on your nerves, and be comfortable, if you can, as you hear the story I call The Big Brain. My story begins in one of the manufacturing plants of the Worldwide Business Machines Corporation. In one wing of the plant is housed the huge laboratories of the company, where newly designed and experimental calculating machines are built and tested. It is evening, and the vast laboratory with its long rows of intricate-looking machines is deserted, except for a young university professor, Lester DeWitt. Tall, lanky, and in his early 30s, DeWitt stands before a massive machine that dwarfs all others in the laboratory. Swiftly, efficiently, he presses tabulating keys on the control board, oblivious of all else.
2: 3.521 to the eighth digit, 74.3 to the third digit, 74.56 to the fourth digit.
3: Is that you, Professor DeWitt?
2: Hmm? Oh, yes, Pop, I'm at the Big Brain. 6.527 to the fourth digit.
3: Now, you've got your visitor, Professor.
2: No visitor?
3: Julia.
4: I'm glad to see that you at least remember my name.
3: Of course, Professor, I'm not supposed to allow anyone in here but our engineers and university people like yourself. But I figured seeing you and hers engaged.
2: Thanks, Pop.
3: That's all right. Joy seeing young people get together.
2: Oh, Julia, I'm terribly sorry. I forgot completely. Were you waiting long?
4: Only a half hour. By then, I realized I'd been stood up.
2: Oh, well, honestly, Julia, I had no idea it was so late. I decided to run a test at 5:30 and then be finished by 6. 6:30 at the latest. And
4: if you could only see your face.
2: So, and you aren't angry with me.
4: No, I'm not angry. I just have to accept you for what you are, an absent-minded professor.
2: Hmm.
4: Well, so this is my arrival. I've never seen such a huge machine.
2: Mm. It weighs over 50 tons.
4: 50 tons?
3: That's right. The staff here at the plant calls it the Big Brain.
2: It's the only one of its kind in the world, Julia.
4: Lester, those thousands of keys, levers, do you know what each one of them is for?
2: Why, yes, of course. Oh, look at it. Do you realize that the Big Brain can calculate elliptical integrals?
4: Is that good?
2: Good. Why, human mind has never been able to solve elliptical integrals. There have been no methods of solution, but this machine can.
4: Oh.
2: The Big Brain, Julia, can solve in a few seconds a problem that would take a scientist a lifetime to work out.
3: There's one thing your Big Brain can do, Professor.
2: No? What's that?
3: It can take this racing sheet and go by the winners of tomorrow's races.
2: Oh. Still playing the horses, eh, Pop?
3: Yep. Not doing so good either. Ben, I gotta make me rounds. Nice talking to you, young folks.
4: Good night, Mr. Collins.
2: Good night, Pop.
4: Oh, I really should be jealous of that machine, Les. A certain light appears in your eyes when you speak of it. Sometimes I think that you care more for that.
2: But you really don't believe that.
4: Mm. Mm. Mm, no, not really.
2: Hey, look, Pop left his racing paper behind.
4: What are you looking through it for?
2: Hmm? Well, I've never read a racing sheet before. Yeah, that's interesting. Very interesting. You know, this racing sheet is a treasury of facts. Why, in each race alone, there are over 1,000 facts to be taken into consideration. Yes.
4: Now, Les, you aren't going to spend the rest of the night studying that paper, are you?
2: I had always been inclined to think that horse racing was a matter of sheer luck. That isn't so at all. Look at all the information that's available in this paper. I can't understand why Pop thought the big brain couldn't calculate the winners of these races.
4: You mean you think it could?
2: I see no reason why it shouldn't be able to. In view of all these facts we have on past performances.
4: Lester, you aren't serious, are you?
2: Of course I am. Would you like to try it as an experiment?
4: An experiment?
2: Yes. We'll put all these facts through the machine.
4: Oh, this I have to see. By all means.
2: All right. First, it's a matter of learning what all these abbreviations and symbols stand for. Then...
4: Yes?
2: It's merely a matter of your reading the facts on past performances and my feeding it to the machine.
4: Going away, $9.50, Flying Ghost.
2: Flying Ghost.
4: October 5th, 1949. Belmont Park, 3 years old and up, claiming $5,000, a mile and an eighth, 120 pounds, jockey Riker, track fast, post position fourth, start sixth, quarter fourth, half fourth, three-quarters third.
2: Third.
4: Mile third. Stretch third. Finish third. Two lengths.
2: Two lengths.
4: Driving.
2: $5.20.
4: Ooh, that does it. Eight races. Now that you've given all the facts to the machine, what's next?
2: I pull this lever. And the calculator goes to work.
4: Does it take?
2: Just a matter of seconds.
4: You really think it'll work?
2: Work? Of course. Unless the machine breaks down. And as you can see, it's working perfectly. Yeah. The solution has been attained.
4: Well, where is it?
2: I merely have to pull this lever, and it will be printed on a sheet of paper and ejected at this point here. Watch. There.
4: Well, let me see it. First race winner, Yetta Deer. Place, Speeding Folly. Show, Quaker Girls. And it has the results of the other races as well.
2: Naturally.
4: And these horses are the winners?
2: Oh, yes, no question of that. Tomorrow night we'll buy an evening paper with the racing results, and you'll see for yourself.
4: Les.
2: Yes?
4: If you're so sure that these are the winners, why not make a small bet on the first race?
2: A small bet?
4: Yes. Bet $2 to win on Yetta Deer in the first race. Then if Yetta Deer wins, as you say she will, put all the winnings on the second race, then the third, fourth, fifth...
2: But I couldn't do that.
4: Why not?
2: Well, it wouldn't be ethical. I'm here from the university as a guest of this company.
4: Oh, now, let's stop being stuffy. We've been saving for a year now to get married. If the machine is right, we can win enough money to buy all our furniture. Oh, who knows? Maybe even a house.
2: Oh, I'm sorry, Julia, but I'm afraid I couldn't.
4: Oh, why are you so stubborn? Who could it possibly harm? And think of what it would mean to us.
2: Well, yes, I know. Pardon me. Where can I make a $2 wager?
5: Right here, friend. What's your pleasure?
2: My pleasure?
5: Oh.
2: Oh. Oh. Well, I'd like to bet on Yetta Deer in the first race at ILE.
5: $2?
2: Yes, please.
5: All right, here you are. Yetta Deer paid $6.20. Here you are.
2: Thank you. I'd now like to bet $6 to win on Morning Glory in the second race at Hialeah.
5: Six on a nose of Morning Glory.
2: That's right.
5: Okay, you're covered. Ah, here he is, boss.
6: Come in, Professor DeWitt. Come in.
2: Hmm?
6: I'm Victor King.
2: How do you know who I am?
6: It's my business to know the names of the people who patronize my establishment. All right, Steve, that'll be all.
5: Okay, boys. I'll be outside. Wait.
6: Well, I understand, Professor, that you selected the winners of 8 straight races. And that I owe you $24,250.
2: Yes. That's right.
6: You'll find that I'm a businessman who pays off promptly. $1,000 bills be all right?
2: Yes, of course.
6: Tell me, 8 winners, what do you attribute it to?
2: Oh, just luck.
6: Luck, huh? Here you are. $24,250. What's wrong? Lose something?
2: Sorry, my wallet. I can't seem to find it.
6: Oh, yes. Your wallet. I have it here.
2: Hmm?
6: Must have dropped it a little while ago in the racing room. One of my men found it and sent it over to me. Naturally, I had to go through it, find out who the owner was.
2: Yes, I suppose so.
6: Besides $17, there are a number of things in it. Driver's license, a state university faculty card, a pass for admittance to the technical laboratory of Worldwide Business Machines, and this sheet of paper.
2: Oh, yes. That.
6: Very interesting, Professor. Has listed a selection of win, place, and shows for today's 8 races at Hialeah. Strangely enough, every horse in this list came in exactly as selected. How'd you explain that, Professor?
2: I don't have to explain it. Now, if you'll be so good as to return my wallet and everything that was in it...
6: I'm sorry, Professor, but I'm afraid you'll have to play ball. Whether you want to or not.
2: What do you mean?
6: Sit down, Professor, and I'll tell you. Sit down, Professor.
2: Yes.
6: Now we can really get on with this.
2: And then, Julia, he showed me pictures that had been taken of me in the racing room. A half a dozen of them. All showing me making bets.
4: Oh, no.
2: Yes. Why, he even had a camera hidden in the wall of his penthouse office, which filmed everything I said and did up in that penthouse.
4: But he was just laying a trap for you.
2: Yes, he certainly was.
4: But you didn't tell him how you'd gotten the winners of the races today?
2: No, but I think he suspects. He found my wallet, and in it the pass to the laboratory of Worldwide Business Machines. And he saw the sheet with the names of the winners printed on it.
4: And he demands that you give him the winners of every day's races?
2: Yes. It's blackmail. Pure and simple. He has all the evidence he needs.
4: But, Lester, if you were to go to the university officials, the president of Worldwide Business Machines...
2: It would be the end of my academic career. You know how the university is about such things. They'd regard my use of the big brain as dishonesty. Worse.
4: It's all my fault. It was I who made you bet on those horses.
2: Oh, no, nonsense, darling. If I really hadn't wanted to, you couldn't have made me.
4: What are you going to do?
2: What can I do? I've got to supply King with the winners. If I don't, he'll expose me. Ruin my career.
6: What about a cigar, Professor? A drink?
2: No.
6: Feeling good.
2: Really, sir.
6: 3 days in a row, all the winners at Hialeah. Yes, sir, I'm feeling good. By the way, I'm putting your share of the winnings aside, Professor. But now I'm out to $46,000. You can have it any time you want.
2: I told you before, I don't want any part of that money. My purpose in coming here was to explain to you that I can no longer go on with it.
6: You can't go on with it. Why not?
2: How can I expect you to understand the matter of ethics?
6: Ethics? You can't. All I'm interested in is money. Now listen to me, Professor. You're going on supplying me with winners. We're playing this out to the finish.
2: The finish? When will that be?
6: I'll let you know. Now today is Monday. I'm figuring on flying out to Santa Anita in a few days for the big handicap on Saturday. I want you to dope out the winners as soon as possible. I'm figuring on making a real killing at the track.
2: I won't do it.
6: Now, Professor, we don't have to go over that again.
2: Yes, we do.
6: Okay, Professor. I'll put it on the line. Straight. No trimming. Sit down. This may take a little time.
2: Somewhere 15. 47 flight. A, 22 flight. B, 10 flight. C, 9 flight. D, 6 flight. 47.
4: Oh, Lester, so here you are. I've tried to find you everywhere.
2: Oh, hello, Julie.
4: I phoned you at home and the university. Then I thought I'd come here. Did you see Victor King?
2: Yes. I saw
4: him. Well, what did he say? When you told him you were through with him.
2: He said that isn't the way he plays ball. It seems I have to play his way. Or else.
4: Oh, Les.
2: Mr. King is a master of blackmail.
4: Well, Les, what are these hundreds of books? What are you doing?
2: These are flight records of the different airlines that fly to the West Coast. These records go back 5 years.
4: Well, what are you doing with them?
2: I'm entering these records into the big brain. Trying an experiment. I don't know whether or not it'll work.
4: What kind of an experiment?
2: I'm attempting to find out if the big brain, given all available flight information, can determine the date and time of a future plane crash.
4: A future plane crash?
2: Yes.
4: But why?
2: Victor King is going to fly to California within the next few days. As yet, he hasn't decided what flight he's taking.
4: Well, what has that got to do... Les.
2: Why not? What else can I fight back with? Maybe this whole experiment is crazy, but if the big brain can determine future plane crashes, and if one is due to occur within the next 5 days, I'm going to do my best to see to it that Victor King is on that plane.
4: You've got to go to the university officials and make a clean breast of things. I'm sure the fellow...
2: There. The solution is in a tank.
4: Let me see it. Flight 106, Universal Airlines, 4:30 p.m. New York to Los Angeles. Crash 6:31 near Canton, Ohio, February 24th.
2: February 24th. That's this Friday. King wants to be in California Saturday for the race.
4: Lester, this information, it can't be right, can it?
2: It's the law of averages, Julia. Scientists, given all the facts, can work out an approximation of accidents. The big brain has the ability to pinpoint facts, calculate them to a degree beyond the human mind, and reach a definite conclusion.
4: You mean there's no question about it? Flight 106 will crash February 24th.
2: The big brain hasn't been wrong as yet. So there's always a first time, of course.
4: But, Les, if there's a possibility of that plane crashing, we've got to go to the airline and warn them.
2: If I went to them and told them, gentlemen, I believe that flight 106 on February 24th is going to crash, what do you think they would say? They'd have me placed under mental observation.
4: But, Les, if that plane crashes, killing innocent people, you'd never forgive yourself.
2: What's going to be, will be. I can't prevent that which is ordained to happen.
4: And you're going to try to see to it that Victor King is on flight 106.
2: Yes. Come what may, I've got to make sure he's on that flight.

0: Hello?
1: Hello, Professor. This is Victor King.
0: Yes, Mr. King.
1: It's already Wednesday afternoon. Why haven't I received the winners of Saturday's races at Santa Anita?
0: I'm afraid I can't have them for you until Friday afternoon, around 4.
1: Why not?
0: I've got to have last-minute scratches and other information to be able to calculate the winners.
1: Friday afternoon? That doesn't give me much time to get to Santa Juanita.
0: Why don't I meet you at the airport Friday afternoon at 4 o'clock? There's a 4:30 plane to California. Flight 106. Get you there at midnight.
1: Flight 106, huh? Leaves 4:30. That sounds all right.
0: Then I'll meet you at the airport at 4 o'clock.
1: Good. I'll be expecting you.
0: Don't worry, King. I'll be there. There's the gate for flight 106 straight ahead.
2: Lester, I wish you wouldn't go through with it. Don't you please go to the airline. Tell them that there's a chance 106 may crash.
0: I told you, Julia, they'd only think I was insane. Now, be quiet. There's King standing at the gate with his bodyguard.
3: Well, Professor, you're getting it rather fine, aren't you? It's already 4:25. The plane's ready to leave.
0: I was delayed by traffic. Here's the list of winners for tomorrow's race.
3: Good. Walk me to the plane. I want to talk to you.
0: All right.
3: Hey. Big race tomorrow. Citation isn't the winner?
0: That's right.
3: Oh, this is perfect. Perfect. All the big money will be on Citation. Will we clean up?
4: All passengers, please get aboard.
3: Good thing, honey. Professor, I've got a little surprise for you and your girlfriend.
0: Surprise?
3: Yes, that's right. Me and Steve here are taking you with us. We're going to show you the time of your life.
0: Yes, sir, but we can't go. I have classes.
3: What are you talking about? This is

0: time is it?
1: Julia, stop asking me the time every minute. I just told you.
2: What's the matter with you two? Don't you like flying? You've been sitting on the edge of your seats ever since we took off.
3: Yeah, you think they were going to a funeral instead of California. And the best time they ever had.
0: I can't stand this much longer. You've got to tell them. It's our only chance.
1: Tell them?
0: Yes.
1: Maybe you're right. Hey.
2: What is it, Professor?
1: Come a little closer. I've got something to tell you.
2: Sure. What is it?
1: It's plane. It's going to crash at 6:31.
2: Crash? What are you talking about?
1: You heard me. The plane is going to crash.
2: I like a joke, but that's not funny.
0: It's not a joke. Can't you see that he's serious?
2: How do you know the plane is going to crash?
1: Same way I found out about the winners. The big brain.
2: If you aren't leveling with me, I'll... Yes, you are. Scared, really scared. I'm getting scared, too. Why'd you let us in for this? You must have known before we got on this plane. Oh, I get it. You didn't figure on me taking you along.
1: Hey, boss, we got to do something.
2: I'll settle with you two later. Come on, Steve.
4: What are you going to do?
2: You see? Have the gun ready, Steve. I'll make the pilot set us down, but fast.
4: Yeah, sure.
2: Here's what we take over.
5: Well, I'm sorry, sir, but fast is not allowed up here.
2: Steve.
5: A gun?
2: Yeah. Now listen, bright boy, you and your little playmate here are going to set this plane down, but fast.
5: What for?
2: Because I say so, and I don't argue. Land this plane.
5: The nearest airfield's 20 minutes away, and it can't...
2: Shut it down now. This minute, make an emergency landing.
5: He must be out of your mind.
2: See, it's count of five. If he doesn't start putting down, give it to the co-pilot.
5: Right. One, two, three, four.
6: Okay, you're calling him. Please, give me a reason.
1: 4,500.
6: As we come over this mountain, there's a large field. We'll try to step down on it.
4: I hear so little stall force. We've got to get down.
2: Yeah. Come on, put this plane down.
6: Just if you want to take over, just say the word. Give me a reading, please.
1: Speed. 255 mph. Altitude. 2,000 feet.
6: It's getting dark fast. We've got to circle the field a couple of times.
2: I'll circle this plane.
6: Please, give it to the passengers over the PA.
1: Roger. We are now preparing to land. Passengers are asked to remain calm. Please fasten all safety belts.
6: You two guys better go back to your seats, fasten your belts. It's going to be a rough landing.
2: Yeah, but all the same to you, we'll stay right here where we can keep an eye on you.
6: Suit yourself. Don't mind if Pete and me strap ourselves in, do you?
2: Cut the tether and land.
6: Give me a reading, Pete.
1: Speed, 230 mph. Altitude, 800 feet.
6: Flaps down.
1: Flaps down.
6: Landing gear down.
1: Landing gear down.
6: Landing lights on.
1: Landing lights on.
6: Reading.
1: Speed. 180 miles. Altitude. 500 feet. Speed. 145. Altitude. 200 feet. Speed. 135. 125. 150. 95. Down. 80. 70.
7: Bob, there's a drainage ditch across the field. Take her up!
6: Too late. Hang on.

0: Oh. Oh, my head.
1: Just lie quietly, Lester.
0: Julia. Julia, where am I?
1: You're in a hospital. You've been unconscious almost 3 hours.
0: Oh.
1: But the doctor says you'll be up in a few days.
0: Oh, yes. The plane crash. Yes. So, Julia, are you all right?
1: I was just taken off looking at
0: him. Ah. Dr. King. What about him?
1: King and his bodyguard, Steve, were killed.
0: Killed?
1: Yes. When the plane crashed, they were up front without safety belts.
0: Oh.

0: Anybody else here?
1: No, a half dozen were hurt, but they're all hurt.
0: So King is dead.
1: Yes.
0: That means we're free, Julia. He was the only one knew about the big brain. The way I was getting those women.
1: Yes, Les, we're free.
0: Strange. The big brain picked the women. But it was wrong about the plane crash.
1: Wrong?
0: Yes. After all, the only reason the plane crashed was because King forced the pilot to make an emergency landing.
1: You're overlooking just one fact, Les.
0: What?
1: The plane crashed at 6:31 p.m. The exact moment that the big brain said it would. How do you explain that, Professor?

Professor DeWitt had a good deal to ponder about while he recovered in the hospital. Would a plane crash have occurred if Victor King hadn't forced the pilot to make an emergency landing? Or was that the crash the big brain predicted? It's hard to say. But one thing is certain. Professor DeWitt, for some strange reason, has lost all scientific interest in the big brain. Oh, that reminds me of next week's story, The Dark Underworld. It's about a strange old man who lives half his life in a maze of sewers beneath the streets of Manhattan, and he discovers... Oh, you have to get off here. I'm sorry. I'm sure we'll meet again. I take this same train every week at this station.

0: have just heard The Mysterious Traveler, which is played by Maurice Tarkley. In the cast were Leon Janney, Marilyn Erskine, Santos Ortega, and John Marley. Original music was composed and played by Al Finesse. This is Bob Emmerich speaking. All characters in our story were fictitious, and any resemblance to the names of actual persons was purely coincidental. This is the Mutual Broadcasting System.
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2: Hello, I hope I haven't kept you waiting. Yes, this is the Crime Club. I'm the librarian. Fear came first. Yes, we have that Crime Club story for you. Come right over.

0: you're here. Good. Take the easy chair by the window. Comfortable? The book is on this shelf. Here it is. Here Came First by Vera Kelsey. A very intriguing story of a house that was divided by fear until united by death. Let's look at it under the reading lamp. Madrona Place was the real estate empire that Grandfather Wales had built and died building. A square mile of rolling fields and woodland and lakes. And yes, a huge gray house, the manor house, the gloomy headquarters of death. It was at this house that Thor Satterland arrived one blustering evening in March. And as he waited in the icy wind, he thought of the warm reception he knew he'd get. The door opened.
1: Yes?
2: Oh.
1: Well, what do you want?
2: Well, I'm sorry. I thought... Well, I was expecting...
1: Speak up, will you? I'm freezing.
2: I'm Thor Satterland.
1: Well, I'm still freezing.
2: Hilda Swinson's grandson.
1: Oh.
2: You see, I was expecting her to open the door, and I...
1: Well, you'd better come in.
2: Yes, thank you.
1: Well, quickly, if you don't mind... That's better. How you Vikings can stand the cold. Now, let's take a good look at you.
2: Oh, couldn't you tell me about my grandmother first?
1: Pulchritude with muscles.
2: About my grandmother, Miss...
1: Wales, honey. First cousin to Fleur. But you can call me...
3: Who's that, Eileen?
1: A man, Beulah, and he belongs. Hulda's grandson.
3: What?
1: Yes. Wouldn't you like to meet him?
3: Thank you. I have other things to do.
1: Isn't she charming, Thor? My aunt, by marriage. An outsider who married a son of the late Grandfather Wales.
2: Late?
1: Oh, didn't you know? The lord of the manor was tucked away in his beloved real estate 6 weeks ago.
2: That nice old man dead.
1: Mm-hmm. Terrible, isn't it? And he was only 87.
2: I'm going to look for my grandmother.
1: Don't lose your wind doing it.
2: What?
1: She's dead, too.
2: No.
1: 3 days ago. We buried her this morning.
2: But she... Well, only last week. Where's Fleur Wales?
1: You can take my word for it.
2: I want Fleur.
1: All right. She's upstairs in her room. Do you know anything about this thing?
2: Yes, yes.
1: Then you ought to know where the living room is. Wait there. I'll tell her you dropped in like the handsome plague.

0: Thor, you know what we thought of Huldah, Grandfather Wales and I. She was more than a housekeeper to us. She was the mainstay of this house.
1: Yes, I know that, Claire.
0: Everything revolved around her. I had no mother or father except for Huldah. And then...
1: Please.
0: I'm sorry. I've been trying so hard not to go to pieces. In 6 weeks, first Grandfather, and then...
1: Would you rather not talk about it now?
0: I must talk. You've got a right to know how Huldah died. And why she died.
1: Why?
0: Yes. It's very important. It might explain many things. After Grandfather Wales passed away, they came. You met Eileen.
1: And Beulah.
0: Well, there's another one, Ruby Devers. Huldah resented them. They treated her like a servant, and she wanted me to send them packing.
1: Yeah?
0: But I couldn't. They're relatives, and every single one of them seems to think that she's got a claim to this property. Huldah wouldn't understand my position. She became sullen. And then 4 days ago, she disappeared.
2: Oh, good grief. Wasn't that the day the big blizzard began?
0: Saturday morning.
2: I was reading about it in Chicago when I... go on, Flair.
0: I thought she'd gone to her cottage at Cranford, the one my grandfather built for her birthday years ago. I drove there.
2: Well, don't tell me she got lost in that storm.
0: I don't know what happened, Thor, but she never reached Cranford.
2: Oh, my Lord.
0: Late Sunday afternoon, some men taking the shortcut through the woods found her.
2: Ah, that poor old woman.
1: What did the doctor say it was?
0: Well, the coroner told Sheriff LaRue that it was a heart attack. But there was a pretty bad bruise on her forehead.
1: Bruise?
0: She must have fallen against a tree. Oh, I wanted her to be patient. To wait until I could find out what those women really expected me to give them. If they had any rights to any part of the Drona place.
2: Blair, was my grandmother afraid of these women?
0: Afraid?
2: It's just an idea. Would you know?
0: I'd say that she wasn't. Or she didn't seem to be.
2: Well, how about you? Are you afraid of them?
0: I don't know. There's nothing they can take away from me. This property is mine. Grandfather Wales left it to me in his will. But...
1: Yes?
0: In the event of my death, it goes to them in equal shares.
1: Then you are afraid. All right.
0: Are you going?
2: Yes, I left my luggage at the bus stop in Layton.
0: Then you're coming back.
2: Well, I don't have to see Chicago again for a week.
0: Good. I'll drive you to Layton.
2: No, I want to take that shortcut through the woods.
0: Now? In the dark?
2: Don't worry. I'm not going to have any heart attack. Just leave the front door unlocked. I might be a little late.

0: Now, look, Sheriff LaRue, I don't like to say the coroner made a mistake.
1: But you're saying it, Mr. Satterland.
0: Maybe my grandmother did have a heart attack. It's possible. She was 73. But that bruise on her forehead...
1: What are you trying to do, make out a case of murder?
0: Well, I'm just wondering about it, that's all.
1: You got any reasons for wondering?
0: Yes. She gave 50 years of her life to Madrona Place. She was nurse and housekeeper to the old man. She kept him alive.
1: You don't have to tell me, Mr. Satterland. He was even too sick to walk.
0: And you know what she did when Flora's father and mother were killed?
1: Yeah, a couple of months after the girl was born.
0: She brought her up like her own child. She wouldn't have left her.
1: But she did.
0: I don't believe it.
1: That ain't evidence, Mr. Satterland.
0: Huh? Well, then, maybe this is.
1: Eh? What's that?
0: A letter I received from my grandmother 2 weeks ago. Yeah, read it.
1: Okay. Things is very bad here at Madrona Place. I do not think I know what to do. You come and I will tell you what I see and what I know. Come right away. It is... What's this word?
0: Dangerous.
1: Did you answer this letter?
0: A week ago.
1: Huh? And Hulda Swenson must have had your letter before she was... Before she died.
0: And she was expecting me today.
1: Who knows about this letter?
0: Just you and me, I think.
1: You didn't show it to the ladies at Madrona Place?
0: Not yet.
1: Well, don't. And say nothing about it.
0: All right.
1: Tomorrow morning, I'm going to pay them ladies a visit. Maybe I'll find out which one of them knows more than the book says she ought to.

0: I'm going upstairs to bed, Beulah. Good night, Eileen.
1: But Fleur, aren't you going to wait up for our handsome Viking?
0: The housekeeper's grandson.
1: An ex-housekeeper's grandson, Beulah. The class distinction was buried this morning.
0: Eileen.
1: Sorry if I've spoken disrespectfully about your sacred cow. But Thor, the god of thunder and lightning, what a Valhalla I could make with that guy.
0: Good night. Fleur, what is it, Beulah? Look into Ruby's room, please. She went to bed with a sick headache. She might want something. You can do that yourself if you like. I've had enough of all of you.
1: Well, one word about her precious Huldah.
0: Oh, it isn't that, Eileen.
1: Oh, no.
0: It's that man, Thor Sutherland. Since he came here tonight...
1: She's been full of vitamins. And very difficult.
0: Why do you suppose she sent for him?
1: I don't know. Did she send for him?
0: Of course. She means to get rid of us.
1: Oh.
0: Oh, leave it to her. She'll find a way.
1: Nobody can get rid of us, Beulah. We go with the land, like topsoil.
0: I don't trust her, Eileen.
1: You don't trust anyone, including Ruby and me.
0: What?
1: But that's all right. I don't trust you or Ruby either. Any day I expect to look in the mirror and find a knife in my back.
0: How can you say that?
1: I open my mouth and out it comes.
0: Very well, if that's all you think of me.
1: Oh, Beulah, let's not get sentimental.
0: I'm thinking of my future, our future. We'll never make any progress until we learn to trust each other.
1: And all this because a man came to the house.
0: He told Fleur he was going to Laketon to pick up his luggage. But that was more than 3 hours ago.
1: He walked the wood path where Huldah's body was found.
0: Why did you say that to me, that way?
1: You're worried about something, aren't you?
0: Oh, I don't want strangers meddling in our business. And that man...
1: Is that all?
0: He should have been back 2 hours ago.
1: Beulah, you fascinate me. I really think you're frightened.
0: Oh, nonsense. I'm puzzled. You should be, too.
1: I am.
0: Oh?
1: By only one thing.
0: What's that, dear?
1: Who killed Cock Robin?

0: What's the matter?
1: Somebody.
0: Anna, tell me.
1: My throat. I couldn't breathe.
2: Where's the fire?
3: What is it, Eileen? Who screamed?
2: Keep your nightcap on, Beulah. I'm looking for that information myself.
1: Oh, tell them to go away.
3: Well, I shouldn't wonder. That man is with her, under the same roof with me. Good night, Eileen.
2: Naughty, naughty.
4: All right, Fleur.
1: Those women.
4: Tell me what happened. Why did you scream?
1: I was dreaming, Thor, that someone was strangling me with my silver necklace.
4: Yes.
1: I had to scream. I was screaming in my dream. I couldn't breathe.
4: You scared the living daylights out of me.
1: I'm sorry. I feel so foolish now.
4: What's the matter?
1: This reading lamp. I turned it off before I fell asleep.
4: Are you sure?
1: Yes. I remember.
4: Let me see your throat.
1: But, Thor, it was a dream.
4: Those two scratches aren't.
1: What?
4: Yeah. Fleur, where did you keep that necklace?
1: I dropped it on the dressing table.
4: No place else?
1: Isn't it there?
4: No.
1: Well, then look on the chest of drawers.
4: All right.
1: Well, I know I didn't put it away. I took it off and I dropped it.
4: Now go, Fleur.
1: But Thor, it must be.
4: You mean it should be. You were dreaming, Fleur. Somebody tried to kill you.
1: Oh, no.
4: When you started to scream, she got scared and went out with a necklace.
1: Who?
4: I'm going to ask Sheriff LaRue to answer that question tomorrow. Just keep your door locked.

0: Oh, good morning, Sheriff.
1: Hello, Thor. Oh, I got frost in my bones. The ladies up yet?
0: No, they're in the dining room.
1: Good.
0: Yeah, take off your coat.
1: No, thanks. I ain't staying any longer than I have to.
0: Well, suit yourself.
1: Always do. Well, good morning, ladies.
2: Well, Sheriff LaRue, we're just having breakfast. Would you like to drop into a cup of coffee?
3: Eileen, please.
2: Bueller, my dried-up conscience.
1: Where's the other one, Fleur?
4: The other one?
2: He means Ruby, darling. She's still sleeping, Sheriff.
1: Somebody wake her up and get her down here.
4: Why, Sheriff?
1: I want everybody present, Fleur. I changed my idea about the way Huldah Swenson died.
4: What?
1: I got evidence it might have been murder.
4: Murder?
3: But what evidence, Sheriff?
2: Bueller, don't you know it's the law that asks all the questions?
3: Eileen, when I want advice from
1: That's
3: you...
1: That's all right, ma'am. You'd better go upstairs and get Ruby, Miss Eileen. I like you less every time you open your mouth.
2: Now, see here, you bundled up Mackinac.
1: Go ahead. I've got a jail with vacancies.
2: Well, since you put it so nicely...
1: All right, now...
4: But Sheriff LaRue, why should anyone want to kill Huldah?
1: Because she had information.
3: Get the message to Fleur, of course.
0: Now, wait a minute, Bueller. You're going to say that she killed my grandmother.
3: Young man, I had rather you wouldn't speak to me after what I saw last night.
1: What's that?
3: He and... Oh, it was too disgraceful.
1: Now, look, ma'am.
3: I'm not going to talk about it, Sheriff. They can tell you if they want to. I've got something else to explain.
1: Yeah.
3: I suppose you've been wondering what Eileen and Ruby and I have been doing in this house.
1: Sort of.
3: Well, we've been trying to reestablish our claim to this property.
1: Huh? What about it, sir?
5: I don't know. Grandfather Wales left Madrona Place to me. It's in his will. Then they arrived with notions.
3: Don't believe her. The three of us are not crazy.
5: Oh, please, I didn't say you were. But nothing has ever been said to me about any of you. I'm willing to let you prove your claims. I haven't tried to stop you.
3: No, you haven't.
5: I let you examine my grandfather's papers, his files. I've exposed the entire house to you. I could have put you out any time I wanted, but I didn't. I didn't even suggest it, did I, Bueller?
3: Oh, well, you were not doing it out of kindness, Fleur.
5: No. I wanted to be fair with you and the others. Huldah didn't agree with me, and she's dead. And last night, one of you tried to kill me.
1: What?
3: She's lying, Sheriff.
5: With my silver necklace while I was sleeping. You could still see the marks on my throat. Look.
1: Yeah.
0: I was going to tell you about it, Sheriff.
1: Well, and all because of some real estate.
2: That's worth about $500,000.
1: Oh, it's you again. Now, where's...
2: But you haven't heard the whole story, Sheriff. Old Man Wales was my grandfather, too. But I didn't live here with him. I couldn't spin his top when it came to making a will.
5: That's what I've been having to put up with, Sheriff.
2: But it wasn't because you loved it. It was because you knew our grandfather had no right to leave all this property to you.
3: He didn't buy it with his own money.
2: You tell him, Bueller.
3: His three sons and Ruby paid for half of it. And one of his sons was my husband.
2: And one was my father. You get the idea, Sheriff? The kids chipped in to make a home for the old man, but only on a promissory basis.
3: Yes.
2: When Grandpapa died, and he did, his sons, or their leftovers, would get what they're entitled to. And that's all we want.
0: But surely if that was the understanding, your grandfather would have kept records.
2: That, my sinewy Viking, is what we contend, but we haven't been able to prove as yet.
1: Well, that's not my department, unless it adds up to murder. When's Ruby coming down?
2: She isn't.
1: Now, see here, you tell her...
2: You tell her. I don't know where she is.
1: What?
2: She's vamoosed. Bag and some of her baggage.
3: Oh, my goodness.
2: Are you thinking of last night, Bueller?
3: Yes, after Fleur screamed.
1: What about it, ma'am?
3: Eileen and I came out of our rooms to see what was wrong, but Ruby didn't.
2: And maybe she didn't have to. If she knew why Fleur was screaming...
5: Eileen, are you suggesting that Ruby tried to kill me?
2: I'm not suggesting, Fleur. Wait till the law sees what I found.
1: Where are you going?
2: To get something I left in the hall. Now, handle with care, and don't get any fingerprints on it.
1: Now, look, miss, if I've got to listen to any more of your corny jokes...
2: I'll wrap the handkerchief and...
3: A paperweight.
1: There's blood on it.
2: What a team. We can't lose the pennant.
1: Where'd you get this?
2: On the floor in Ruby's closet. She must have forgotten to take it.
1: Yeah, I'll bet. Like she forgot to take herself. You must think I'm a fool.
5: That's my paperweight, Sheriff.
1: I don't care who it belongs to, Fleur.
5: Ruby asked me if she might use it in her room.
1: Huh? When?
5: Several days ago.
1: Before Huldah Swenson was killed?
5: Yes. But, Sheriff...
1: This is what it was done to, Fleur. I'd better see about finding Ruby.

0: Why must we go to Cranford?
1: I told you, Fleur, I want to see my grandmother's cottage.
0: Yes, but why?
1: Oh, Ruby disappeared. She killed my grandmother, tried to kill you.
0: Do you think she's hiding there?
1: I don't know of a better place.
0: But wouldn't it be slightly ridiculous? So close to Madrona Place?
1: No one would think of looking for her there.
0: You thought of it.
1: So?
0: So Sheriff LaRue most likely thought of it, too. But you're not going to Hulda's cottage to find Ruby.
1: No.
0: You believe them, Eileen and Beulah, about their claims to Madrona Place.
1: Now, wait a minute.
0: You know that Hulda was very methodical. She used to keep records of everything.
1: Yes, but that doesn't
0: Please don't deny it, Thor. You're going to the cottage to see if you can't find something to prove their claims.
1: Don't you want them proved?
0: Yes, if there can be. But if there's anything at the cottage, I'd rather the sheriff found it.
1: Well, that's what I'm going there for.
0: Oh?
1: My grandmother was crazy about keeping diaries. I want to find out if she's left one of her little books at the cottage.
0: Why?
1: She knew something, Fleur. What? There's no case against Ruby or anyone else without it.

0: Come on, Claire.
1: Yes.
0: You don't have to be so tense.
2: I don't like what we're doing, Thor.
0: Oh, now, you're going to worry about what the sheriff will say.
2: Good heavens.
0: Look at this place. Cyclone couldn't have done a better job of tearing down. Everything except the walls.
2: Let's get out of here, Thor.
0: And even they've been ripped wide open in places.
2: Thor.
0: What?
2: I can't bear to look at it. I'll wait for you in the car.
0: I'll go with you.
3: Somebody with the same idea as mine beat me to it.
2: Hulda's cottage.
3: If there's any evidence in there, it's gone with a killer. I think we'll find Sheriff LaRue and tell him about this.
2: No, please take me home. You can tell him about it later.

0: men. What are they doing on my property?
1: Oh, I don't... Oh, Sheriff LaRue, let's ask him. Sheriff! Sheriff LaRue!
2: Huh? Oh.
1: What's happening?
0: Well, what are those men doing? What are they looking for?
2: Oh, there's nothing to get excited about, Fleur. Those are some of my boys and some boys from the DA's office. Where you been?
0: Cranford.
1: My grandmother's cottage.
2: Oh, yeah. Pretty messy, ain't it?
1: Oh, you've been there?
2: Not me. I sent one of my boys. He gave me a first-hand report.
0: But those men, Sheriff, what are they looking for?
2: Ruby Devers.
0: What?
1: Sheriff.
2: It's just a hunch, kiddies. I've got an idea she never left this property.
1: I don't get it.
2: Very simple. This is sparsely populated country. Once the people in these parts see a face, they never forget it. And nobody I talked to seen Ruby Devers' face today.
1: But, Sheriff, that doesn't mean she...
2: It could, Mr. Satterlin. There's only a couple of places that lady could have gone to. One of them's the woods. She wouldn't have a chance in there against this kind of cold.
1: Well, what about Lakes and the bus stop?
2: Well, she didn't get there, son.
1: How do you know?
2: A man at the station told me. He knows everybody that lives in this neck of the woods, even if they're only visiting. And he's seen no Ruby Devers.
3: Hey, Sheriff.
2: Huh?
3: You better come here. I think we found something.
2: Okay, be right there.
0: Oh.
2: Now you take her into the house, Mr. Satterman. I'll be along as soon as I've got something to tell you.

0: Isn't anybody going to talk?
1: Sure. Ask a question and we'll give you 20 answers.
2: Eileen.
1: There goes my conscience again.
2: Well, this is no time to be flippant. With the sheriff expecting to find Ruby's dead body out there.
1: Would you cut your throat if he did?
2: Thor?
0: Yes?
2: Will you look out of the window, please?
0: Oh, now listen, Flora.
1: Oh, go and look out of the window and be thankful she doesn't ask you to jump.
0: Why don't you shut up for a change?
1: I can. It's no hardship among friends.
2: That must be the sheriff. Well?
3: We've got her, Flora.
0: Where was she?
3: In the well.
2: Good heavens.
1: Pussy in the well. Who put her there?
3: That's what I mean to find out, Miss Eileen. From the person who done it.
2: You know?
3: Yeah. She was already dead, Flair, when her body was thrown in there.
2: How, Sheriff?
3: I want the killer to tell me.
0: Don't you know how she was killed?
3: I know, Mr. Sutherland. Well, does anybody want to talk to me alone? Would it help if I say I've known the killer since early this morning?
1: What are you talking about, Sheriff?
3: I knew Ruby Devers didn't kill Huldah Swenson.
1: What? I think you're bluffing. Why didn't you make an arrest?
3: I wasn't ready, Miss Eileen. Ruby had to be found first.
2: Are you ready now?
3: Mm-hmm.
2: Then make it, why don't you?
3: Yeah. So am I going to have to do all the talking?
1: Well, if you want a prisoner.
3: How about it, Fleur?
2: I don't know, Sheriff.
3: Is this your silver necklace? The one you were choked with last night?
2: Yes. Where did you find it?
3: The diver found it. In the well.
2: Oh.
3: It was used to kill Ruby Devers.
0: One of them.
3: No, Mr. Sutherland. Fleur.
0: Oh, you're crazy. She was almost murdered herself.
3: I think when she gets ready to talk, she'll tell a different story.
0: But those scratches on her throat.
3: Her own nails did that, didn't they, Fleur?
2: Sheriff LaRue, you've never been so mistaken in your life.
3: I've known you for a long time, young lady, as a neighbor. I thought you'd want to talk to me alone.
2: If I had anything to say.
3: You have. But I'll say it. You killed Huldah Swenson.
0: Now, look here, Sheriff.
3: Sit down, Mr. Sutherland. I am talking now. You killed her, Fleur, because she knew that you would kill your grandfather.
2: Of course.
3: It was your job to bring him his medicine. The last attack he had, you let him die without the medicine.
2: You'll have to prove that, Sheriff.
3: Huldah knew it. She also knew that your grandfather left no will.
2: No will? But the paper she told us about, the paper that was filed...
3: A forgery, ma'am. Huldah Swenson knew that, too. From the day of the old man's death, she lived in terror of the girl she had raised from the cradle. That's why she wrote to you, Mr. Sutherland.
0: Flora, is that true?
2: He hasn't proved it yet.
0: But he can't be making it up. It's too much.
3: Don't worry about the proof. I've got it. Huldah's diary.
2: What? Where did you find it?
3: In a safe deposit box in Cranford. And with it, Fleur, were memos of all the money the old man had received from his sons and Ruby Devers for the development of Madrona Place.
2: All right. I killed Huldah. And I forged the will. I didn't want to divide this property with strangers. It was my home.
1: $500,000 worth.
3: Why did you let the old man die?
2: He was going to make out a will. Giving them shares. 50%. I lived at Madrona Place all my life. And he was going to let them take over my home.
3: What about Ruby Devers?
2: She saw me strike Huldah with that paperweight. And then she tried to force me to sign a paper, giving her half of this property. I had to kill her. Just as I had to kill Huldah, because she was going to tell Thor what I'd done.
3: Come on, Fleur.
2: Now they're going to take Madrona Place. My home. They're going to take away my home.
1: Well, don't ever mention that word to me again, Beulah.
2: What?
1: That's better. Thor.
0: Yes?
1: Would you like to tell me a story?
0: About what?
1: You can go now, Beulah. You're making a crowd.

And so closes tonight's Crime Club book, Fear Came First, based on a story by Vera Kelsey. Stedman Coles did the radio adaptation. Roger Bauer produced and directed. Sidney Smith played Thor Sutherland. And Helen Shields was Fleur Wales. Grace Coppin was Eileen. Irene Hubbard was Bueller. And Cameron Poudon played Sheriff LaRue. Oh, I beg your pardon. Hello, I hope I haven't kept you waiting. Yes, this is the Crime Club. I'm the librarian. Yes, come over a week from tonight. Good. We have a very unusual story about a dead man who captured a murderer. It's called Dead Man Control by Helen Riley. In the meantime... Well, in the meantime, there is a new Crime Club book available this week and every week at bookstores everywhere. Yes, it's available now. Fine. And we look for you next week.

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0: John. You got 5 minutes.
1: John. Why don't they make that man in the next cell stop singing like
2: that? It's okay, Henry. He's going to the chair, too, tonight. They let him have his guitar. He wanted it instead of his supper. I kind of like it because he ain't afraid to die.
1: Don't give up hope, Johnny. That newspaper man, Mr. Wilson of the press, still believes you're innocent. He's coming here.
2: Yeah. Yeah, the warden told me.
1: He's trying to help.
2: Yeah, but you know what he's trying to do, Mary? Prove your brother Danny killed the cop.
1: He's wrong about that, Johnny. He has to be wrong. Danny wouldn't keep still and let you die.
2: Sure, honey. He's your brother, and you've been father and mother to Danny. I couldn't believe it either if I was in your place.
1: I wish I could take your place, Johnny.
2: Only the killer can take my place.
1: Mr. Wilson will find him.
2: I almost hope he doesn't find him, Mary.
1: He seems so sure that he can.
2: Well, he hasn't much time. 4 hours to go.
1: Oh, Johnny. Johnny.
2: Crying ain't gonna do any good, honey.
1: I know. I'm sorry.
2: You stopping at Big Kate's on the top of the hill?
1: Yes. Just for tonight. Mr. Wilson asked me to.
2: Uh-huh. Kate give you the big room overlooking this cell block?
1: Yes.
2: I hear she always does. Ever since she had it herself and watched when her husband went to the chair.
1: Don't. Please don't, John. I'm sorry I can't be as brave as you.
2: Well, it's because you've got the hardest part. Going on after. Where's Danny?
1: Outside. Waiting.
2: How's he taking it?
1: He's been drinking. Doesn't eat. Can't sleep.
2: Well, tell him he's welcome to my clothes. They'll fit him like a glove.
1: No, Johnny, no.
2: Why not? I'll only need my one blue suit.
1: Because I know what you're thinking. What Mr. Wilson thinks, that Danny wore your brown suit that night the cop was killed.
2: Oh, forget it, Mary. 12 good men and women thought different. Because my coat was torn and I had no alibi.
1: I know you didn't do it, Johnny. Couldn't do it. Any more than Danny could.
2: Sure. Sure, honey. Look, your time's almost up. You better go now. You're tearing yourself to bits.
1: No, Johnny. Don't send me up to that house on the hill. Let me stay here with you as long as I can. As long as I can.

0: entrance to state's prison coming up, boss, Miss Kilfine. I guess that'll be as far as I can hack you.
1: Nice driving, Harry. You made it from Big Town in an hour without breaking a rule of the road.
2: Yes, Harry, and just stop at the gate. I want you to drive Miss Kilburn up to Big Kate's house on the hill.
0: What about this Johnny Young guy, boss? You still figure he's innocent of shooting that cop?
2: Yes, Harry. And so did the prosecutor and the warden.
0: Well, then how come he ain't got another stay of execution?
2: He was duly tried and convicted, Harry.
0: Uh-huh. And the guy had no alibi.
2: And even alibis can be framed, Harry. We've got to get proof. New evidence or the confession of the actual killer.
0: Holy moly, it's 8 o'clock. You only got 4 hours to do it if he goes at 12.
1: Yeah, and we've been working on this for months.
2: It was the last hours, perhaps the last few minutes, that are going to spell success of my plan or its failure, Lana.
1: We mustn't fail, Steve.
2: Only time will tell. So little time.
0: Anything I can do besides hack Miss Kilburn up the hill?
2: Well, there's very little any of us can do, Harry, except Johnny Young, his wife Mary, and her brother. Okay, Ron, I better go in.
1: Oh, God, Steve. Through those gates pass the truly tragic people of this world.
2: Yes. Often driven by circumstances beyond their control. Heredity, environment, blind chance.
1: Oh, look, coming out of the main gate. Mary Young.
2: And her brother and Danny are supporting her. But wait, I don't want you to talk to her until she gets up to Big Kate's heartbreak house on the hill.
1: Why, it's going to be so cruel, Steve.
2: Far better an hour of anguish than a lifetime of remorse, Laura.
1: But what if she won't talk to us, won't listen?
2: Well, Big Kate is going to arrange that. I think she can.
1: How soon will you be up at the house on the hill?
2: As soon as I've had a last talk with Johnny Young.
1: Well, will they let you see him in the death house?
2: The warden has given me special permission. Now go ahead with Harry up to the house on the hill, Laura. It's 8 o'clock. Only 4 hours left to succeed or fail.

0: visitor for you, Johnny. I have to lock the cell door, Mr. Wilson. Regulation.
1: That's all right, Gard. Thanks. I won't be long.
0: I'll be down the block. Call when you're ready to leave.
1: Thanks, Gard. Hello, Johnny.
2: Hi, Mr. Wilson. Thanks for coming and all you tried to do, but you're wasting your time.
1: I hope not. Mind if I sit down?
2: Sure. Sorry I can't offer you an easy chair. They only got one here, and they're saving it.
1: Johnny, I'm not going to ask the impossible. I'm not going to ask you to forget that chair beyond that green door at the end of the corridor.
2: They've been testing it. I could hear it.
1: Johnny, you know there's only one chance of stopping it.
2: I'm not sure I want that chance, Mr. Wilson.
1: Your wife visited you a few minutes ago?
2: Yeah. It's tougher on her than it is on me.
1: Well, not as tough as it will be if she learns the truth after you're dead. And comes to realize she could have helped stop it.
2: That's the only thing I'm afraid of, Mr. Wilson.
1: Sooner or later, Johnny, her brother Danny is going to crack.
2: Yeah. Yeah, he's drinking. Can't eat. Can't sleep.
1: Well, for his sake and for the sake of the sanity of your wife, Mary, we've got to crack him. Get his confession. Tonight.
2: Maybe you're right. Maybe I'm taking the easy way out. It isn't so tough when you know you never did anything wrong. But what can I do but sit here and wait?
1: Tell me just one thing, Johnny.
2: What's that, Mr. Wilson?
1: Did your brother-in-law, Danny, make a habit of wearing your clothes?
2: Yeah, but even if he did, that night the cop got killed and died with a button torn off the coat in his hands, Danny didn't do it to frame me.
1: No, Johnny, there was no premeditation in Danny's killing that policeman in the struggle for the policeman's gun. But there will be premeditation if he lets you die tonight. And even if he lives, he'll suffer the torments of
2: damn. Yeah. And it'll kill Mary. But what can you do?
1: I'm going from here up to Big Kate's Heartbreak House on the hill, Johnny.
2: And do what, Mr. Wilson?
1: I may have to lie and cheat and trick your brother-in-law. May have to smash your wife's blind faith in her own flesh and blood. But I'm going to get a confession out of Danny before midnight tonight. So long, Johnny. Guard, I'm ready to go.
0: Okay, Mr. Wilson. I heard what you said. Good luck to you. We're all kind of pulling for Johnny around here. Even Singing Boy over there in the other cell.

0: Thus, Steve Wilson leaves the prison for the House on the Hill to undertake a heartbreaking task. And for the dramatic developments, we'll return in a moment to our big town story. Life Boy gets skin cleaner.
1: Life Boy gets skin cleaner.
0: And the cleaner you get your skin, the surer you are of being fresh and attractive. 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Here's what the doctors proved in 820 scientific tests.
2: People took daily baths with different soaps. 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Because of its purifying ingredient, Life Boy is more effective than any other leading soap against the invisible dirt that brings on B.O.
1: Yes, and it's mild, safe, even for babies' tender skin.
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1: Life Boy gets skin cleaner.
0: Life Boy gets skin cleaner. 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Now back to Big Town and Steve Wilson's dramatic newspaper story captioned The Prisoner's Song.
3: Oh, Danny. 10 o'clock. 2 more hours.
4: Come away from the window looking down on the prison, sis. Watching ain't gonna help.
3: What will help?
4: Maybe that news guy, Wilson, will get Johnny another stay.
3: No. Mr. Wilson told me there's no hope of that.
4: Then why'd he ask you to come up here? Stay here in this dump. Keep up your hopes.
3: I've got to keep hoping or I'll die or go mad, Danny.
4: Don't talk like that, sis.
3: I mean it. Because I know Johnny's innocent. I couldn't go on living if Johnny dies or something someone else did.
4: I suppose you think I did it. Like Wilson thinks.
3: No. No, Danny, you couldn't. Even if you did, not meaning to, you couldn't let Johnny die.
4: Who'd that be?
3: Maybe Mr. Wilson.
4: Tell him to beat it. He's wrote you enough for stories in his lousy illustrated press.
3: Oh, no, he's trying to help us. Come in.
5: Sorry to bother you, Mrs. Young, but Rosemary forgot to tidy up the bathroom.
3: It doesn't matter, big kid.
4: Yeah, we're leaving right after 12.
5: Well, just the same, please let Rosemary tidy up. Feel so bad about forgetting things. She's always forgetting things.
4: Then why don't you fire her?
5: You'll understand when you see her.
3: It's all right. It doesn't matter. Nothing matters.
5: Okay, Rosemary, you can come in and tidy.
6: Oh, thank you. Thank you kindly. I'm Rosemary for remembrance. I've come to tidy everything up. I'm so happy. So happy am I.
7: What are you so happy about?
6: My sweetheart is coming out soon. Very soon. Isn't he coming out very soon, Big Kate?
5: Yeah, honey. Almost any day now. So you finish tidying up Mrs. Young's room and go make yourself pretty.
6: Oh, yes, I must be pretty when he comes out. Pretty as when I was young. He'll remember. I remember, for I'm Rosemary for remembrance. And happy we will be. Happy we will be.
4: What do you got that wacky around here for?
3: Danny, don't talk like that.
5: It's all right, Mrs. Young. Won't hurt Rosemary's feelings. She lives in a beautiful world of her own. She's lucky. It's a happy world of make-believe.
3: What do you mean?
5: My sweetheart is never coming out of that prison down there.
4: A lifer?
5: No, he came out years ago in a box.
3: Electrocuted. Dead.
4: Shut up. What are you trying to do to my sister? Get out. Get that dizzy dame out of here.
3: No, Daddy, don't. Don't hurt her. I may be like that. Let her be. Let her have a happy dream. Let her be.
4: Sis, get away from that window. Quit staring down there at the prison.
3: No.
6: There. Now everything's tidy and pretty and nice. Oh, you're pretty, too. Is your sweetheart coming out soon?
3: Yes. Yes, Rosemary. Soon.
6: Oh, I'm so happy. So happy for you. Miss Kate has promised me this room when my sweetheart comes out of the gates and up the hill. Out of the gates and up the hill.
7: Get her out. Get her out, or so help me.
3: Stop it, Danny. Stop it.
6: What's the matter with you?
5: Nothing, Rosemary. This young man just has things on his mind. Go pretty yourself.
6: Oh, yes. I must keep myself young and pretty. For my sweetheart is coming soon. Soon. Soon. Very soon.
7: the idea, you old hag?
3: Daddy.
7: Shut up, sis. What's the idea of that act?
5: It wasn't an act, young man.
7: You're a liar. Who put you up to it? What do you mean by that crack? I got something on my mind.
3: You have, Danny. You must have, or you wouldn't act this way. You wouldn't be so cruel. It's not like you.
7: Oh. So they've turned you against me. Made you think I killed that lousy cop.
3: Did you, Danny?
7: No.
3: Accidentally.
7: No, I tell you.
3: Not meaning to.
7: No, I told you before. And nothing they can do will ever make me say any different. I ain't going to take Johnny's place in the chair.
3: No. No, Danny. You couldn't ever do that because I've always known in my heart Johnny doesn't belong in the chair. You can't take his place because he's taking yours.
7: No, sis. Don't believe it. They've lied to you.
3: No, Danny. I've lied to myself all the years. I've tried to be father and mother and sister to you. Forgive me, Danny, for letting you be so weak. So weak.
7: Get away from that window. Keep away from that window.
3: No, Danny. Come here. Come wait with me.
7: No. I'm getting out. Leaving. Going back to Big Town now.
5: No, you're not, Danny boy.
7: Who's going to stop me?
5: I'm going to stop you till Mr. Wilson gets here.
7: Wilson? So he's coming up here. This whole thing is a plant, a frame.
5: Call it what you like, but I say you're staying, and I'm Big Kate and strong enough to make it stick.
7: All right. Let Wilson come. I'm not talking. I'm not confessing to killing that cop.
5: If you don't, you'll wish you had.
3: Please, please, Big Kate, let him go.
5: No.
3: Then leave us alone. Let me talk to Danny alone.
5: All right, Mrs. Young, but I'll be waiting for Mr. Wilson in the hall outside this door.

0: life in a pool of pain. 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Cause the truth he didn't tell.
1: Any word from up on the hill, Chaplain?
2: Not yet. But this last hour is the one that will tell.
1: I sure hope so.
2: Hello, Johnny.
3: Hello, Chaplain.
2: How are you feeling?
3: Oh, I feel fine. Except I'm worried about my wife, Mary.
2: She has great strength, Johnny. Great faith. For all her gentleness, she is the mother of earth. The rock that shelters, upon whom all tides of adversity break. Fear not for her, or for thyself, but for him who holds in his hands a decision which belongs to God.

0: thanks for all you've done, Big Kate.
1: Glad to do it, Mr. Wilson, Mr. Kilburn. But I don't mind telling you, it's the toughest thing I ever had to do.
2: I'm sure it was, Big Kate.
0: It may be harsh and cruel, but this seems to me to be the one case where the end justifies almost any means.
1: Yes, but that poor girl's having her heart torn to pieces.
0: Is she convinced her brother is guilty?
1: Yeah, I think so, from the way he's acting.
2: It's a quarter of 12, Steve.
0: Yeah, it's 15 minutes to go. We can't wait any longer. Is the door locked?
1: No. Never dare put a lock on this door. Too many things have happened in that room, looking out over the prison to folks waiting for their kin to die.
0: All right, come on, Lorelei. Get close and stay close to Mary Young. We're going in.
3: Wilson, get out of here.
0: No, Danny, sorry.
3: Get out of here and leave my sister alone.
2: Please, Danny, listen to Mr. Wilson. There's so little time. So little time.
4: Wait, Mrs. Young, wait.
3: Get out, Wilson. Get out, or so help me.
0: So help you if I do get out.
3: You're not going to needle me into a confession?
0: Then you no longer deny your guilt.
3: Get away from that door. I'm getting out of here.
0: You may get out of here, but you can't get away from yourself.
3: Maybe not. But I ain't taking Johnny's place.
0: Call him Mr. Young. Stop calling him Johnny. That's reserved in this hour for his loved ones and his friends.
3: Shut up!
0: No, listen to me if you won't listen to your own conscience. The nickname of Johnny was given to him in his life. It'll die with him in this final hour. They don't carve nicknames on stone. Don't soil an endearment with a coward tongue.
3: I'll show you who's a coward. Get out of the way.
0: Oh. A gun.

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0: 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Now back to Big Town and to Steve Wilson as he faces a desperate young man with a gun in tonight's strange and gripping story of the Prisoner's Song.
3: Get away from that door, Wilson.
4: Dad, don't use that gun.
5: Hold Mrs. Young, Lorelei. Keep her out of this.
4: No, don't.
1: Yes,
4: no.
1: Mrs. Young, leave this to Steve.
3: Step aside, Wilson. I'll give you till I count ten. One.
5: You've less than 5 minutes to stop the execution of Johnny Young.
3: Move. I'm counting. Two.
5: The warden is waiting in his office, Danny.
3: I ain't going to that chair. Three.
5: There was no premeditation in the killing of that officer with his own gun.
3: What's the difference? They'll burn me anyhow. Four.
5: Not if you confess.
3: I ain't chancing it. Five.
5: You haven't what it takes to let Johnny die.
3: Shut up! Six. Move or so help me.
5: No one can help you, Danny. No one in all this world. Not your sister Mary, who mothered you. Nor Johnny, who's ready to die.
4: Danny.
3: Seven. Eight. Nine.
4: 12. It's 12 o'clock. Stop it. I did it.
5: Johnny. It is 12 o'clock. Get on the phone, Lorelei.
4: But it's too late.
5: Dial the warden, Lorelei.
4: Why, Steve?
5: Because I arranged with the warden to have the prison clock set 5 minutes fast.

0: So ended another story of Steve Wilson and Lorelei of the Big Town Illustrated Press. Life Boy, with its purifying ingredient, gets skin cleaner in your daily bath. Stops B.O. as no other leading soap can.
1: Say, Dwight, mind if a newspaper man makes a suggestion?
0: Why, go right ahead, Steve.
1: Well, every good reporter knows that why is important. Say why, Dwight.
0: Okay, here's your why, Steve. After 820 scientific tests, the doctors say Life Boy's purifying ingredient is what makes the difference. That's why Life Boy gets skin cleaner in your daily bath. Stops B.O. as no other leading soap can.
1: That's right, Dwight. And it helps explain why Life Boy Health Soap is used in the homes of 40 million Americans.
0: Next week, the makers of Life Boy bring you a hard-hitting story entitled The Charity Killers, another exciting assignment in the newspaper career.

0: The Fighting Steve Wilson of Big Town. Don't miss it. In tonight's dramatization, all names, times, and places are fictional, and any similarity to other names and places is purely coincidental. Big Town features Edward Pauley as Steve Wilson, Fran Carlin as Lorelei Kilburn, and is written and produced by Jerry McGill. In tonight's Big Town story, we are proud to announce the singer was Josh White, one of the truly great balladeers of our times, who will be heard at a special concert at YMHA Hall, New York, on February 27th. Special music for the prisoner's song was composed and arranged by John Garth. Next Tuesday night, same time, same station, you'll hear the newsboy calling,
1: "Extra, extra, hear all about it. 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Extra, extra."
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0: Be sure and be with us again next Tuesday at the same time when Lever Brothers Company will again present Big Town. 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

0: all you men and women in the armed forces of the United Nations, a rebroadcast of radio's thrilling mystery drama, The Adventures of Ellery Queen. Now, here's Ernest Chappell to introduce the guests and the show.
1: Ellery Queen invites you to match wits with him as he relates another story of a crime he alone unraveled. Before revealing the solution, he stops the play, gives you a chance to solve the mystery. Our guest armchair detectives for this evening are Miss Marjorie Lawrence, Metropolitan Opera star, and Mr. Beverly Kelly of the Ringling Brothers, Barnum and Bailey combined shows. And now, Ellery Queen, master detective and your host for the next half hour.
2: Thank you, Ernest Chappell, and good evening, ladies and gentlemen. Well, tonight we tell you the strange mystery of the ghost in the mountaintop cave. I call it Adventure of Dead Man's Cavern.

0: Hello? But Mr. Queen doesn't know anyone in Kanoka, New York, operator.
1: Kanoka, New York? Give me that phone, Nikki.
0: Why the excitement, Mr. Queen?
1: Hello, operator. Ellery Queen. Put her on, please.
0: Put her on.
1: Hello, Grace?
2: Ellery, how's the mastermind?
1: Grand to hear your voice, darling.
0: Darling?
1: What are you doing at your Adirondack Lodge, Grace?
2: Stretching my soul. How would you like to join me this weekend?
1: It's a date. How about my gang, Dad Veeley and my secretary?
0: Well, really.
2: Sure, I'll have a lodge full anyway. Wait a minute, dear. I'll look up the train schedule.
1: You bet, darling. I'll hold on.
0: Ellery Queen, if you think I'm going to kick my heels around an Adirondack love nest while you and some shameless woman...
1: Grace? Why, Nikki, she's Dr. Grace Grayson, probably the most famous living woman physicist, an old friend.
0: Oh? How old?
1: About 50, Nikki.
0: Oh.
2: Ellery?
1: Yes?
2: There's a 9:45 on Grand Central Saturday morning. I'll pick you and your folks up at Kanoka Station. It ought to be fun.
1: Grace, I don't like that laugh. What have you got up your sleeve?
2: Oh, seeing. The fact is, you can help catch a murderer this weekend.
1: I thought so. Who is he?
2: A gentleman known as the Strangler.
1: The Strangler? That sounds grim. How many people has he killed?
2: 29,

0: strangle you, Grace. String me along about catching a murderer who's been dead over 100 years. Why didn't you tell me he's a ghost of a local legend?
1: Well, I wanted to excite your curiosity, Ellery. I'll refill Inspector Queen.
2: Mind if I do, Dr. Grayson?
3: I'm getting plastered on this mountain now. So you got a ghost up here, huh, Doc?
2: Lives in a cave near this lodge, you said?
1: Yes, called Dead Man's Tavern.
0: Your three other guests seem mighty interested in that haunted cave, Grace.
1: Mr. and Mrs. Gabriel and Ernest Withers?
2: Hmm?
1: Well, I suppose I ought to warn you. Hector Gabriel and Ernest Withers are supernaturalists, spend their lives running down ghosts.
2: Oh.
1: Here they come. Going to join us on the porch, gentlemen?
4: Oh, Gabriel, you're a gullible idiot. The way you were taken in by that ectoplasm trick in Seattle.
5: Well, you would have been fooled too, Withers.
4: Oh, really? Remember how I exposed that crowd of fake mediums in Nashville, Gabriel? But you were ready to tell the whole
5: Withers,
4: world.
5: You annoy me.
1: Sit down, boys.
5: Oh,
1: now that's the way you've been with those two for 20 years, Ellery. Friendly enemies.
0: Mr. Gabriel, I'm told you have the largest, most valuable library of psychic works in the world.
5: Yes, indeed, Mr. Queen. Eh, Withers?
4: Lucky dog. You've got books I'd give my right arm for.
2: Dr. Grayson tells us you two gentlemen are up here to investigate that haunted cave, Mr. Withers.
4: That's right, Inspector.
5: We're going to conduct a scientific experiment.
1: Now, see here, Hector Gabriel. I'll let you and Withers turn my lodge into a psychic laboratory, but don't drag the respectable name of science into it.
0: Are there actually psychic manifestations, Grace?
1: Oh, Lord. Some lug in 1840 began strangling people in that cave, and ever since then, they've... What's that?
3: Sounds like a wolf or something. Shh. Listen.
4: Wait. That's the moan, Gabriel. The ghost sound.
0: Now someone's screaming. That's no ghost.
5: Sounds like my wife. Well, Miss Porter took a walk in the woods and...
4: Here they come, running. Wife, Mrs. Gabriel.
5: Oh, hold it, dear.
2: Oh, there. What happened?
6: We were walking in the woods, Inspector, when that ghastly moaning started from the direction of that cave. Mrs. Gabriel got frightened. Hector, please, don't you and Mr. Withers go near that cave. It's haunted.
5: Why, hold on, that's what Withers and I came here for.
4: Yes, Mrs. Gabriel, if those moans were made by a ghost, it's our duty to psychic science.
1: Now, see here, those sounds are a natural phenomenon, nothing ghostly about them.
6: Then what made that noise, Dr. Grayson?
1: My dear child, the cavern probably has a peculiar rock structure which causes it to catch the wind at the top of the mountain and then expel it with a moaning sonic effect.
6: There it is again.
2: Sure sounds funny, right? What do you think?
0: I think, Dad, we'd better have a look at Dead Man's Cavern.

0: Grace, must we go through these woods to get to the cave?
1: Yes, Ellery. No way of going around us. Sheer cliff on either side.
2: I wonder why the moan stopped with us.
3: Exasperating, Gabriel.
4: Hold it, everybody. Huh? Someone coming. Sounds like a big, heavy man.
5: Wasn't the strangler supposed to be big and heavy?
1: Oh, nonsense, Sergeant. It must be Hank Pete. Oh, I was right. Hi, Hank.
6: Hi, Professor. You hear them moan from Dead Man's Cavern, too?
1: Yes, we're going to the cavern now. Hank, these are friends of mine.
4: How do you do?
0: How do you do?
4: All right, Billy, get moving.
6: Strangler's getting pretty restless lately.
5: Huh? Say, Daniel Boone, you don't believe in this ghost bunk, too.
6: Man gets to believe in a lot of things, mister. Living alone up there in the hills.
0: Just what is the story of this strangler, Mr. Gabriel?
2: Well, some mountaineer, Mr. Queen, over...
3: Let me tell him, Gabriel. He lured wayfarers into the cave, you see, and strangled them for their money.
5: Nice fella.
4: What did he do with his victims' bodies?
6: There's a natural opening in the rear wall of the cave, like a window.
1: It overlooks a lake, Inspector, the same lake that's behind my lodge.
0: The strangler threw his victims out of that cave window into the lake 50 feet below.
6: Never since them folks he strangled keep a moaning like you all heard.
1: Oh, of all the succotash, Hank, the brute was finally caught and hanged.
6: It's the ghost of the strangler. Murdered one of his victims all over again. Well, here we are.
1: Right at the top of my mountain.
0: Why, there's a clearing here between where the woods stop and the entrance to the cave.
5: Hey, ain't that a wooden door covering the entrance to the cave?
1: Yes, Sergeant.
0: Let's cross the clearing.
4: Good, really.
0: Oh, how come a door, Grace?
1: Hank Pete knows more about it than I do.
6: Some city fella a few years back put the door in, charged admission to see the haunted caves.
5: Was his name P.T. Barnum?
6: One night he was in here alone, and the moan started. He lit out like a buck deer, and he ain't been seen since.
0: Good stout door. Let's go in.
5: I think I'll stick right here by the entrance.
1: Sergeant, you'd never make a physicist.
2: Or a psychic research worker, either. Interesting cavern, eh, Mr. Queen?
0: Yes, Mr. Gabriel, from what I can see of it in this gloom.
4: Solid rock.
3: No walls. Roof.
1: The roof is really the inside of the very crest of the mountain, Inspector.
0: There's the window in the rear wall. Yes, this opening looks right out over the lake. Sheer drop of 50 feet.
4: What kind of experiment are you gentlemen intending to conduct here, Mr. Willis?
3: Well, Gabriel and I plan to spend an entire 24 hours in this cave, Inspector Queen, from 6 tomorrow morning until 6 a.m. the following day.
2: We'll take food, water, blankets, oil lamps, and a sound recording apparatus. We want to be in here when the morning begins.
1: Very scientific, you see.
3: Go ahead, jeer, you female Philistine.
4: Finny. Dutch wine coming in.
5: Well, I got lonesome out there. Say, supposing you meet up with this ghost, don't you gents think you better pack a rod just in case?
6: If what's making them sounds could be shot, he'd be a dead ghost long ago.
2: We're taking every precaution against the possibility that the moans are caused by a human agency. We pick tomorrow for our vigil because the weather forecast for tonight is heavy rain. And the rain will soak down the loose earth of the clearing in front of the cave.
3: Yes, yet it's so soft that anyone approaching the cave will have to leave footprints in the mud. Well, let's go back, eh?
0: But you gentlemen will leave footprints when you cross the muddy clearing tomorrow morning.
3: We'll cross it barefoot to identify our own prints.
6: Appears to me like you two fellas aim to tinker with trouble.
3: My dear Pete, ghosts don't scare us. Gabriel, you have that new lock we brought out?
2: Yes, Withers. There. And the key remains in my pocket. Well, that's all until tomorrow morning at 6. If you want to see us off, you'll have to be up early.
0: We'll be up early, Mr. Gabriel.

0: gosh, I'm sleepy, Ellery. Mrs. Gabriel and I had to double up last night, and she moaned all night long. Are the others following us?
1: All except Hector Gabriel. I wonder where Gabriel is. He bunked with me last night, but when I woke up this morning, he was already gone.
0: He must be waiting for us at the cave. Well, look, Ellery. Is that the old woodsman Dr. Grayson mentioned last night?
1: Hank Pete? Oh, yes. Morning, Hank. Up early to see Mr. Gabriel and Mr. Withers start there watching the cave?
2: Mr. Green, I just been over to the clearing at the edge of the woods. Somebody's in that cave. Cave door is open.
0: What's that, Hank? Cave door open?
3: Why, it can't be. Gabriel and I put a new lock on it yesterday, and he has the only key.
2: Come see for yourselves.
4: It must be your husband, Mrs. Gabriel.
0: Well, I don't understand it, Sergeant. But weren't Mr. Gabriel and Mr. Withers to go into the cave together?
3: Yes, we were.
5: Keep your shirt on, Mr. Withers.
2: Take a look.
1: The prints of a small man's bare feet.
0: And they go perfectly straight across the mud of the clearing to the cave door.
5: Just one set of prints. Ingoing.
3: Why, he's tricked me. His word of honor, we'd go in together. His word of honor.
0: I'm sure Hector wouldn't do anything dishonorable, Mr. Withers.
3: Well, these are his footprints, aren't they? There couldn't be anyone else's here. They're so small. Cheat.
0: Mr. Withers. You're a dreadful man.
6: Oh, it's probably a joke.
7: Hector Gabriel!
8: Mr. Gabriel!
9: Hey, Mr. Gabriel!
7: Hector! Why don't you answer?
5: Something's wrong.
1: Dad, I'm crossing this clearing alone. The two are to keep out of the way of Gabriel's footprints. If you have to follow me, the two are too.
5: Hi, son.
8: Dad, Billy.
5: Come here, honey. Come on, Billy.
8: I'm coming.
5: Something wrong, son?
8: What is it, Maestro?
5: Look. Gabriel. On the cave floor.
8: With all the supplies around him.
5: Dead. Dead about an hour, I'd say. Since 5 a.m.
1: Face contorted by a horrible fear.
8: And no wonder. Look at his neck. He's been strangled.
5: Well, son, I don't get it. Even these marks of strangulation are queer.
1: You mean the upward-pointing thumb impressions at the back of Gabriel's neck?
5: Yes. Why weren't the thumbprints in his windpipe?
8: Oh, what was that?
6: It's Grace Grayson, Sergeant.
1: You and Hank Pease didn't mess up Gabriel's footprints in crossing the clearing, did you?
6: No, Ellery, we detoured, too. Poor Gabriel, I can't believe it yet. Hank, look at him.
2: Well, the ghost of the stranger, I told
9: you. Will you stop jabbering about ghosts, Daniel Boone?
2: You're scared.
0: Stop it, Hank.
6: What are we going to do? Poor Holder's in a state of collapse. Nicky's trying frantically to calm her down, and that man with us hasn't uttered a word since this happened. Who did it?
1: Come outside. I want to show you something.
5: How is it, son?
1: The only way Gabriel's murderer could have got into the cave was the way Gabriel got in, by crossing this muddy clearing.
6: Well?
5: Well, where are the killer's footprints?
9: You didn't see no prints in this mud when we got here this morning, except the ones of Gabriel's bare feet, did you?
6: I see. Obviously, the strangler entered the cave some other way.
1: How, Grace? The only other opening into the cave is that natural window in the rear wall, which overlooks the lake. That opening is 50 feet above the lake at the top of a sheer cliff.
6: The roof of the cave. Not a rope down.
5: We've been up there. It's covered with smooth mud.
9: And no human foot ever stepped on it.
6: And at the sides of the cave, it's sheer precipice, too. Oh, well, of course. The killer came here during the rain, which wiped out his prints. Lay in wait for Gabriel, who came when the rain had stopped.
5: What happened to the prints the killer made leaving?
1: That's not the important point, Dad. The killer couldn't have got into the cave before Gabriel, Grace. The door was locked with a new lock, and only Gabriel had the key, which is still on his person.
6: Then the killer used a grappling iron at the end of a strong line.
1: You mean throw a line up from the lake, Grace?
6: Yes. Someone stood in a boat on the lake below and threw up a grappling iron, which caught the window.
5: Guess again, Dr. Grayson. An iron would have left scratch marks on the sill of the rocky opening.
9: And there ain't no scratch marks.
6: Then how do you explain it?
2: You're wasting your time. Ghosts don't need grappling irons. They don't leave footprints.
1: Yes, Grace. Remarkable as it seems, it looks as if Hank Pete is right. In the setup, Hector Gabriel could only have been strangled by a ghost.
0: Hold this, stop. You've been crying a whole day and night.
10: But But they took Hector away, Nicky. Why don't they let me go? I don't want to stay here.
1: What's the inspector up to? He keeps telephoning.
11: What's going on, Ellery?
1: Oh, I don't know, Grace. I'm still grappling with the problem of the strangler ghost. Wait.
0: The moans from the cave again.
10: Oh, don't be silly, Nicky. It's the wind.
0: The wind, is it? It's the ghost. The ghost who strangled Hector. They can't keep us all here to be murdered. I'm going.
12: Where are you going, Mrs. Gabriel?
1: Oh, Dad.
12: Billy, shut that door and set your back against it.
9: Right, Inspector. Ghosts,
12: huh? Miss Gabriel, did I hear you say you were going somewhere?
0: Yes, Inspector. Home. And you can't stop me.
12: Miss Gabriel, I've done a lot of investigating my phone in the past 24 hours. One of the things I've discovered is that your husband was a rich man.
0: Hector, I suppose so, but...
1: What is it, Dad?
12: That Gabriel's will checked, Ellery. He leaves nearly his entire estate worth a couple of million dollars to his wife, Hulda.
0: You mean you think I killed Hector?
12: Your husband was almost 20 years older than you, Mrs. Gabriel.
0: Oh.
12: Yes, quite possible.
3: Well, you're crazy. Next thing we know, you'll be accusing me of strangling Gabriel.
12: Exactly what I had in mind, Mr. Withers.
3: Wait, what do you mean, Inspector?
12: You and Gabriel were at each other's throats for over 20 years, Withers. Enemies.
3: Why, we were friendly enemies.
9: Also, he owned something you wanted bad, Mr. Withers.
1: Gabriel's library. The most valuable collection of books on psychic phenomena in the world.
12: Right, son. One of the things I found out in the past 24 hours is that Gabriel willed a psychic library to Ernest Withers.
10: But that's so absurd, Inspector, to kill a man for possession of some books.
12: You think so, Dr. Grayson? Maybe you'll agree that your motive was stronger.
10: My motive? To kill Hector Gabriel?
1: Dad, Grace involved with Gabriel.
12: He was his first wife.
0: Gabriel's first wife? Did you know that, Ellery?
1: No, I didn't, Nicky. Grace.
10: Surely you're joking, Inspector.
12: Depends on your sense of humor, Dr. Grayson. Fact is, Hector Gabriel ditched you to marry Hulda.
9: And you know what they say about a woman scorned.
10: So you think I killed Hector out of revenge for having thrown me over? I can see your point, Inspector. Only I didn't. It's not any one of us. It was the ghost, I tell you. The ghost.
9: Ah, that ghost story is a lot of camouflage.
12: Yes. One of you three strangled Gabriel in that cave. Only question is, which one?
0: Now, who would that be?
12: Billy, see what it is.
9: Why, then?
0: No, please don't open it. Oh, it's just old Hank, the woodsman.
12: How do you want, Pete?
2: Thought you'd want to know.
12: We'd want to know what, Hank?
2: Right at the edge of the woods, where you enter the trail from here, just a couple of yards from the lodge, there's a lot of loose stones. Them stones were slippery from the rain.
12: Well?
2: Alongside them slippery stones is a couple of small juniper bushes. They've been smashed flat. I figure it's how this fella Gabriel slipped on them stones on his way to the cave yesterday morning and fell under them junipers.
9: That's a help, that is.
1: It certainly is, Sergeant. In fact, it clears up the mystery.
12: What do you mean, Sam?
1: I mean, Dad, that now I know the identity of the ghost of Dead Man's Cavern.

0: And there, ladies and gentlemen, you have the mystery of Dead Man's Cavern. Have you an answer to it? Well, suppose you compare solutions with our guest armchair detective. Nikki, will you please introduce our guest?
1: Well, Ellery, our first guest tonight is Miss Marjorie Lawrence, famous metropolitan soprano. Stricken with infantile paralysis a couple of years ago, Miss Lawrence has fought against this dread affliction courageously and successfully, as evidenced by her recent triumph in the role of Isolde at the Met. Our second guest tonight is Mr. Beverly Kelly of the Ringling Brothers Barnum and Bailey Combined Shows, or, as all America calls it, the circus, now playing at Madison Square Garden. Mr. Kelly has described the big top to millions over the radio and is well-known author of books and stories on circus life. All right, Ellie?
0: Thanks, Nikki. Miss Lawrence, who strangled Gabriel?
2: Well, I don't think anyone strangled him. I think that he slipped and fell on those stones under the juniper bushes.
0: Yes?
2: I think the moaning sounds came from natural means somehow. The wind through the rocks or something.
0: Yes.
2: So that's what I would say.
0: Well, thank you, Miss Lawrence. And now, Mr. Kelly, who do you think strangled Gabriel?
3: Well, Ellery, if those footprints outside the cave weren't so small, I think we could blame it on Gargantua. But I think I'm going to put my money on Gabriel's first wife and say that he fell from grace.
0: Well, thank you, Mr. Kelly.
4: Well, how about it, gang? Think you've got the answer? The guests have had their say, and Ellery Queen will tell you the solution in just a few moments. So, to give you a little time to talk it over and make your guesses, here's music by Frank Duval and his orchestra, Soliloquy.
0: Now, first, let's slay the ghost. No ghost killed Hector Gabriel. The strangler's hands were human hands. They left human fingerprints deep in the flesh of Gabriel's neck and throat.
5: Well, sure. That's right. Then those moans we heard must have been made by the wind through the cave like Dr. Grayson said.
0: Right, Sergeant. Now, since the strangler had human hands, he also had human feet. And human feet leave prints in mud.
6: But Harry, the only footprints in the mud were Gabriel's. One set, in going.
1: I know. Gabriel choked in the woods and then staggered across the clearing alone to the cave to die.
0: Nikki, you yourself pointed out that the trail left by Gabriel's feet across the mud was perfectly straight. Men dying of strangulation don't walk in a straight line. No. When Gabriel crossed that clearing, unlocked the door, and entered the cave, he was perfectly well. So the murder was committed in the cave. And for the murderer to have choked Gabriel in the cave, he had to get there. Problem. How did the killer cross that muddy clearing without leaving footprints? And the more you think about it, the more obvious the answer gets.
5: Well, what do you mean?
0: He crossed it on Gabriel's back.
6: Gabriel carried him. Jerry.
0: I know, Dad. Other theories are possible, but my theory can be backed up. What was the exact position of the strangler's thumbs on Gabriel's neck?
6: The thumb marks pointed upwards in the back of Gabriel's neck.
0: Which is possible only if at the time he committed his crime, the strangler was behind Gabriel. Strong confirmation that the strangler rode across that mud on Gabriel's back. And when Gabriel entered the cave, the person he was carrying began to choke him before even getting down.
5: Oh, but Maestro, how did the killer make Gabriel carry him?
0: Important question, Sergeant. Grown men don't play piggyback at 5 o'clock of an Adirondack morning. One person carrying another suggests that the person being carried had to be carried.
6: An injury?
0: Yes, Dad. Hank Beat just told us he'd found a place in the trail where someone had slipped on loose, wet stones and fallen into some juniper bushes. Hank opined it was Gabriel, because he thought Gabriel was alone. But since we know Gabriel carried someone, isn't it evident that it wasn't Gabriel who slipped and fell, but his companion?
6: Killer faked a tumble, pretended to twist his ankle or something, said he couldn't walk. Gabriel lugged him all the way through the woods to the cave.
0: Exactly. And why? Deliberately to leave only one set of footprints in that mud, Gabriel's. To make us believe that the murder had been the work of a convenient strangler ghost of the haunted cave.
1: All right, all right. You've accounted for how the strangler got into the cave without leaving prints.
5: Yeah, but how did he get out, Maestro, without leaving them after Gabriel was dead?
0: In the only way possible, through that natural window in the cave wall.
1: What?
0: Yes, for while no one could have got into the cave through the opening in the cave wall, someone could have got out simply by diving out into the lake below.
6: But who did all this, son?
0: Dad, where did Hank say he found the crush bushes?
6: At the edge of the woods as you went to the trail leaving Dr. Grayson's lodge.
0: Yes, yes. In fact, Hank said it was only a few yards from the lodge. But observe, the killer pretends to injure himself a few yards from the lodge. Yet Gabriel carries him all the way through the woods to the cave. Why? Why didn't Gabriel carry him back the few yards to the house? Wouldn't he have done that if, say, his companion had been his wife or Dr. Grayson, or, in fact, anyone except one person?
6: One person.
0: There can be only one reason why Gabriel carried his companion all the way to the cave. And that was because he and the killer were bound for the cave. Because he and the killer were supposed to share the cave for the next 24 hours.
5: Well, I'll forget.
0: Gabriel's companion, the man who got his victim up an hour earlier than planned on some trumped-up excuse, who wanted to kill Gabriel because he hated him for over 20 years and because Gabriel had willed him his unique and valuable psychic library, that man could only have been Ernest Withers.
4: No matter what your favorite entertainment is, you'll always find it on the Maxwell House Showboat. The ticket of admission, as always, just your loyalty to Maxwell House Coffee. Tonight, guests of the showboat, I'd like to put on a little scene concerning something we've been talking about ever since hot weather began. The friendly stimulation of a tall, tinkling glass of iced Maxwell House Coffee. As our curtain rises, we see a golfer step inside his front door at home. His wife calls to him.
1: Well, dear, how was your game? Pretty hot day, wasn't it?
7: Yeah, hot is right. And the game, just so-so as usual. Oh, goodness, Mary, I feel all in. Tired. Those last two holes took everything I had. Even the shower didn't seem to help much. Guess I'll just sit down in the easy chair and rest a bit.
1: I thought you'd be feeling kind of low and played out, dear. Well, I'm repeating the wholesome little ceremony you liked so much last week.
7: Yeah, what's that?
1: The most refreshing drink there is. It'll buoy you up all right. And afterwards, I'm sure you'll feel that your exercise is well worthwhile. Here you are.
7: Ah, iced Maxwell House coffee, huh? I tell you, Mary, this certainly does hit the spot. Certainly.
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2: The Mummers in the Little Theater of the Air.

Ghost stories. Weird stories. And murders, too. The hermit knows of them all. Turn out your lights. Turn them out. Ah, have you heard the story? The house on Lost Man's Bluff, eh? Then listen while the hermit tells you the story.

0: heaven's sake.
1: What is it, Denton?
0: A gas?
1: Couldn't be, Charles. Denton filled up at the last stop. What is it, Denton?
0: For heaven's sake, man, how do I know? Well, that's that.
1: Ooh, I hope we don't get stranded in this forsaken territory.
0: Well, that'd be something, wouldn't it? We haven't passed a house in the last 3 hours.
2: Well, I might as well get out and see what I can do.
0: You want me to take a look at it, Denton?
2: No. I'll tinker with it a while.
0: You and Nan sit down on the side of the road. I might be able to find the trouble for you, Dad.
1: Charles was only trying to help, Denton.
0: Never mind, I say. I'll have the thing going in a moment. Do as I say. Sit along the road. I'm going to work.
1: Come on, Charles. Let's do as he says.
0: Just as you say, Denton.
1: Here's a nice place to sit, Charles. We can look right down into a valley from here.
0: Why, it is nice, isn't it?
1: See? You can look all over the valley.
0: I wonder what they call this place.
1: I wouldn't know. Oh, look. We're not so far from civilization as I thought.
0: A town at the lower end of the valley.
1: Yes.
0: Now, that's still a long way away. You see? The road takes a roundabout way along the rim of the valley.
1: Uh-huh.
0: Say, I bet that's where I'm going to work.
1: Do you think so?
0: I'll just bet you that's where the job is that Denton got for me.
1: Way out? Away from everything?
0: Oh, I don't know. Looks like a nice little town. I'll make out all right.
1: I hate to have you leaving us, Charles. I'll be terribly lonesome.
0: Oh, I'll get back to the city occasionally.
1: You must be sure to do that.
0: Sure I will. Man, Denton can't hear us talking from here, can he?
1: No.
0: I have a feeling that he managed this job for me way out here because he didn't want me living with you two anymore.
1: Oh, no, Charles. Why should he object to my own brother living with us?
0: You've got me there. Can't figure it out. When I first came to stay with you, Denton talked of getting me work close by.
1: I know he did.
0: Man, there's something strange about it.
1: I don't know exactly what you mean, Charles.
0: Yes, you do. Ever since Denton came back from that road trip, he's acted strange.
1: Now that you mention it, I think I have noticed something different about Denton.
0: He was jolly and friendly enough to me when I first arrived. And now, all of a sudden, he's changed.
1: Maybe we're imagining it all.
0: Doesn't seem that he'd be jealous of his wife's own brother, does it?
1: No. Denton's not like that.
0: But he has been for the last 10 days. Morose, sullen, sitting most of the time staring at me.
1: Maybe he feels I've been paying more attention to you than to him.
0: Maybe that's it.
1: It's only natural that I'd be solicitous of my own brother, whom I haven't seen for so many years.
0: Well, we won't talk about it anymore. All I hope is that he isn't ill. That you aren't going to have trouble with me so far away.
1: You said we mustn't worry about it. We won't.
0: No.
1: I do wish he'd get the car started.
0: He wouldn't let me help him. Fairly pushed me away.
1: Denton's frightfully independent. But I wish he'd hurry.
0: Nervous?
1: I think we're going to have a storm. We should be getting out of these hills and down into town quickly.
0: Say, sky is getting black and gloomy.
1: Look over to the west. Clouds are piling up fast.
0: Something of a wind coming up, too.
1: Denton just stands there looking at the car as if he didn't know what he was doing.
0: Maybe he doesn't. Well, let's go back over. Maybe you'll let me help him now.
1: All right.
0: Watch your step. There are jagged pieces of rock here.
1: Wind's getting stronger every minute.
0: It sure is. Looks like we might be getting a tornado.
2: How are you making out, Denton?
0: What? Located the trouble?
1: We should hurry, Denton. There's a terrific storm coming up fast.
2: Can't make the car go if it doesn't want to.
1: Look at the sky, Denton. We're in for a real storm.
0: Wow. There goes my hat. No use chasing it now.
1: Please, hurry. Get the car started.
2: All right. All right, get inside. Maybe it'll go now.
1: Let's hurry.
0: I'm like mad to get out of these hills and into the village before the storm breaks.
2: I know these roads, and I'll get you out all right.
1: Denton, don't be so cross. jump on every word Charles says.
2: Then don't give me orders.
3: Get there. Give me your hand, ma'am.
4: Don't hurry.

0: Knock on the door, Denton.
1: We don't have to knock. We walk right in.
0: What?
1: Hurry. Get inside.
2: Oh. Boy.
3: What a relief. I thought for a few minutes we might not make it.
1: I'll bolt this door. The wind won't rip it open.
0: Who owns this place? Doesn't anyone live here?
1: There was no one living in it when I stopped on my way through here last time.
0: It must belong to someone. It's completely furnished.
3: Whoever owns it hasn't been here for a long time, then. Everything's covered with dust and cobwebs. I can see them even in this pale light.
0: It's so dark in here. Can't you find a lamp or something, then?
1: I'll get a light. There's one in this room off the hall.
0: Come on, Charles, let's follow him. I don't like standing in this dark hall.
1: I found a lamp. I'll have it lighted in a moment.
0: Oh, it's so damp and cold in here. Ooh.
1: There. Huh. Light makes it better, doesn't it?
3: Some.
0: Maybe. I don't like the looks of this place.
3: At least we're out of the storm, Nan.
0: You stopped here on your last trip through, Denton, and there was no one living here then?
1: That's what I said, wasn't it?
0: But it's completely furnished. Surely someone lives here now.
1: Maybe they do. They aren't here now.
0: Almost like a dungeon in the room. Windows are built so high.
3: Something like a fort. But if Grand Denton knew of this place, it shelter out of the storm. A wind couldn't blow this building over.
0: Denton.
1: What?
0: What are you staring at?
1: What?
0: You heard what I said. What are you staring out into the hall for?
1: Say, Dan. Are you all right?
0: Don't clench your hands that way. What do you see?
1: Did I say I saw anything?
0: What's the matter with you?
1: Don't keep asking me questions. I've got you out of the storm. Isn't that enough? Now leave me alone.
0: Where are you going? Where are you going, Denton? Stop him, Charles.
3: Don't you think we all of us sit in here? When the storm blows over, we can drive on.
0: What's wrong with him? Moving like a person in a trance. Get him to come back in this room.
3: Are you ill, Denton? Is there something we can do?
1: Stay right where you are. Both of you.
0: What is it?
1: I'm going into that... that room across the hall.
0: But why... why don't we all stay together? It's dark in here. I don't like it. I want you to stay near me.
1: I said I'm going into that room across the hall. And I'm going alone. Your brother Charles will take care of you. You prefer his company, don't you?
0: Is that what's wrong with you? Why do you act this way toward my brother?
1: You might as well make up your minds, both of you, that we'll stay in this house until morning. I'm going into this room to sleep.
0: Denton!
3: It's no use.
0: He's ill.
3: He's got it in for me. Come on. Let's go back where the lamp is.
0: Listen. You hear what he's doing?
3: Barricading the door.
0: What does all this mean? Oh, Charles.
3: Let's get back to where the lamp is.
0: It's as if he's lost his mind.
3: Sit down. It's been coming on him for some time. Ever since he made that last trip through here. We know that.
0: What shall we do? Why did he go into that room and leave us?
3: As soon as we get into town, we'll persuade him to see a doctor. Let's make the best of it now. If he wants to leave us and sleep, let him.
0: Oh.
3: It's tough on you, Nan. I'm sorry I've brought you all this trouble.
0: Denon's never been this way before. There's something dreadfully wrong. What was that?
3: Oh, is that Denton laughing?
0: No, it can't be. He's never laughed. laugh like that in his life.
3: Oh, it's coming from the room Denton went into. That's for sure.
0: He's going mad. Oh, Charles.
3: Come on. He'll have to let us in.
0: Denton? Denton, what is it?
3: Let us in. Dan, let us in.
0: Locked?
3: Bolted and barricaded.
0: Denton, please let us in. It is coming from in there. But it's not Denton. It can't be. Oh, what are we going to do? What should we do?
3: Everything's all right now, Nan. He's quieted down.
0: He answered you the last time you went over to the room?
3: Yes. He said, "I'm all right. Go away."
0: Oh.
3: I think he's going to sleep now. We might as well do the same.
0: I can't sleep in this horrible house.
3: Yes, you can. It'll only be a few hours before morning.
0: But what if Denton refuses to come out of that room in the morning?
3: He'll be better in the morning. Storm's passed over, too. Everything will seem different in the morning.
0: Leave the lamp burning. I'm scared.
3: Sure. I'll set it on the mantel. It won't bother our eyes, but it will shed some light.
0: Yes, that will be all right. You think Denton will sleep?
3: I think he's asleep now. I'd break the door down then if I thought it would do any good. But I think it's best to let him get over this spell by himself.
0: I'll never believe it was he laughing.
3: Who could it have been but Denton? Oh, now, don't worry anymore. Try to get some sleep. If he calls out, I'll wake you up.
0: It seems like a nightmare, doesn't it?
3: It will in the morning. Everything will be different then. Go to sleep now. You need the rest.

0: Who?
1: And when I screamed, he ran.
0: For heaven's sake, who?
1: He was going to kill you.

who stood over Charles ready to kill him. The hermit will tell you before the night is done.

0: this strange house on Lost Man's Bluff, wondering who tried to kill Char. Listen.
1: You mean you think it was...
2: I know it was Denton.
1: Oh, that's ridiculous. Denton trying to kill me.
2: I know it was he. With his hands reaching out for your throat.
1: Oh, no.
2: And when I screamed, he ran back into that room and closed the door. Charles, where are you going?
1: I'm going to get him out of that room before something really happens.
2: You mustn't go near him.
1: I've got to. No, you stay here.
2: Never. I'm going with you.
1: I'm going to make him let me in there.
2: He may try to kill you again.
1: I don't think he will. You stay behind me. Denton? Denton?
2: Denton?
1: The door's unlocked. Denton? Stay back, man. I'm going to light a match.
0: Great heavens. Denton.
2: What is it?
1: Get back. Don't look.
2: Why are you closing the door? What is it, Charles? What did you see?
1: No. Denton.
2: Something's happened to him. Something's happened to Denton. What is it, Charles? Tell me quick. What is it?
1: Denton. Hanged himself. Keep hold of yourself, Nan. We've got to get out of here. Down in this town and get the authorities here.
2: Denton. Denton, hang yourself.
1: Let's hope the car runs. We've got to get into town. The laughter again.
2: Look. Look. Up at the top of the stairs.
1: What is it?
2: In this faint light, it looks like the figure of a man.
1: Yes, but you can see right through him. What? Disappeared.
2: Standing there at the head of the stairs, pointing at us. Then vanished.
1: That same laughter.
2: Charles, you're not going up there. We're going to get out of this place right away and get help. Quick, hurry, we must get help.
1: Well, I tell you, it's urgent. You've got to go up there right now.
0: Go up to that house on Lost Man's Bluff before daybreak?
1: Right now.
0: Oh, no, not me.
2: But my husband is dead in that house.
0: Would never enter the door of that house at night. No, sir, neither would anyone else in this town.
2: Denton is dead.
0: He ain't the first one to die up there.
1: What do you mean?
0: Ain't never heard of the house on Lost Man's Bluff?
1: No. We don't live around here.
0: Oh, well, that explains that.
1: What did you mean when you said that Denton was not the first man to die there?
0: 5 years ago, a fella that owned that house killed his brother, then hanged himself.
1: What?
0: That's right. But hanging didn't seem to take him out of this world. Now, I ain't the only one that's been there, passed there at night, and heard his wild laughter. It's fit to make the hair stand right up on a man's spine. Other folks tried to live in that house. But you know what happens to them when they go in a certain room in that house?
2: The room Denton tried to sleep in?
0: The desire to kill enters in them. And the laughter of him that belongs to the other world drives them mad. They can't get away from it. They return to the place.
2: Charles. That's what happened to Denton. He said he'd been in that house before.
0: They try to kill if there's anyone near to kill, and then they take their own lives. It's happened to 3 other people. One man got back to town and told his experience, but he went back up there a few weeks later and took his life, hanged himself. Oh, no, sir. You'll have to wait till morning.

0: laughter from the house on Lost Man's Bluff continued to pierce the night. Don't ever go near it after sundown. No. Turn on your lights. Turn them on. I'll be back. Pleasant dreams.
1: Characters, places, and occurrences mentioned in the Hermit's Cave are fictitious, and similarity to persons, places, or occurrences is purely accidental.
2: You know, I always did think that Lifebuoy Health Soap got me extra clean. But I never knew how right I was till the doctors came along and actually proved it. Yes, it's true. After comparing the effects of daily baths with different soaps, these doctors made this amazing statement. Actually, you're cleaner, safer from B.O. when you bathe daily with Lifebuoy than when you bathe with any other leading soap. Something to think about, isn't it? Well, the answer is simple. Lifebuoy does more than just remove the grime and perspiration you can see. Lifebuoy is more effective than any other leading soap against invisible dirt that can form a foothold for B.O. 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After 820 scientific tests, these doctors say that Lifebuoy's purifying ingredient makes the difference. And this same purifying ingredient actually makes Lifebuoy milder, safe even for a baby's tender skin. So enjoy a refreshing Lifebuoy bath every day. You like Lifebuoy's creamy rich lather, its wonderful mildness. Get Lifebuoy tomorrow.
3: 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And immediately after Tiny's message, there's a little vocal contribution I'd like to make. All right, Tiny?
4: Thank you, Al. Okay, Lud? 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Whether it conjures up a picture of two romantic people holding hands, or a picture of Junior reaching across the table for a second piece of cake, I want you to remember this one fact. Those hands, no matter whose they are, can spread the germs of many common diseases. That's why I want you to realize how important it is to keep hands clean, to wash them regularly and always before meals with Lifebuoy, which not only removes dirt, but helps to remove germs. Teach the children this habit. Form it yourself. Always use Lifebuoy for hands and face as well as the bath.
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0: a typical bright spring morning. I was out for a canter in the park. As my horse jogged along the elm-lined bridle path, I remember thinking to myself that nothing could possibly mar the peace of this morning. It was a comforting thought, but as usual, short-lived.
1: Stop it, please! Help!
0: She passed by in a cloud of dust. Quickly, I spread my mount into a gallop and started after her. As we sped around a bend in the path, I pulled up alongside the runaway horse, reached out, and grabbed the reins. Whoa! Whoa there! Whoa! The champing animal balked for a while, and then gave in and came to a stop. I dismounted. Her body lay limp in the saddle. I lifted her down carefully. As I carried her across the bridle path toward the green, I looked down at her. Her fine features, a pallid face, was set in a gilt-edged frame of honey-colored hair. That Prince Charming to the rescue feeling came over me. And then the sleeping beauty in my arms broke the spell.
2: You can put me down now.
0: What's that?
2: Put me down, please.
0: Oh, Jesus, you're sure you're all right?

0: I'm all right.
1: Very well. There you are.
0: Thank you.
1: Might I suggest that the next time you go for a ride, you pick a less spirited horse? This animal and you don't appear to see eye to eye.
0: Oh, Raven is all right.
1: Well, does he usually take you for such an exciting run?
0: I had him under control all the time.
1: Frankly, it didn't look that way.
0: It was an act. The whole thing was an act.
1: Really?
0: I wanted to get your attention.
1: Well, you certainly did. But why mine?
0: Well, you're Captain Hugh Drummond, aren't you?
1: Oh, what's that?
0: I found out from one of the stable hands that you ride here on Saturday morning. Captain Drummond, I have to speak to you.
1: I admit the telephone is a far less dramatic means than the one you employ.
0: This is no joking matter. I need your help desperately.
1: You don't look very desperate.
0: You don't understand.
1: Yes, that young lady is a gross understatement.
0: I did this so I could speak to you alone, so no one would find out. I thought this would be the best way.
1: At any rate, it's novel. Well, we're alone. What do you want to speak to me about, Miss...
0: Please, don't ask me my name.
1: Oh, one of those things.
0: I'll tell you everything after you do what I ask. I'll get in touch with you and tell you where to bring it to me.
1: Bring what?
0: The package you're going to pick up for me.
1: And what makes you think I'm going to pick up a package for you?
0: Oh, you've got to. You've just got to. I'll pay you anything.
1: I'm not in this game for money, or have you heard?
0: Well, then do it because I need you to. Everything is at stake. You can trust me. Believe me, you can. Captain Drummond, will you help me?
1: You're very pretty. Mystery becomes your title.
0: Will you?
1: I'll think about it.
0: There isn't much time. You've got to be there by 2 this afternoon.
1: Where?
0: Well, at Kramer's Museum. It's the Penny Arcade on 42nd Street. There's a sideshow downstairs.
1: Yes, I know about Kramer.
0: Well, you're to be downstairs by 2. There's a woman by the name of Zara. She has a telepathy app. Zara will speak to you.
1: And I take it this Zara person will tell me what's on my mind.
0: You'll write the initials L.A. on one of the cards they pass out to the crowd. Zara will tell you the initials stand for Los Angeles. That will be the signal for you two to get together. And then Zara will give you further directions. Is that clear?
1: About as clear as finer points of the relativity theory.
0: But after you get the package, then I'll get in touch with you and explain everything. Now, don't forget, you write the initials L.A. on the card that they give you. And oh, don't say anything, Captain Drummond. Don't mention a word, I told you.
1: Who is he?
0: Oh, please don't say a word. You mustn't tell him anything.
2: Carol, what are you doing here?
0: Oh, Albert. Albert, I went for a ride.
2: You were told not to. It was forbidden. You were told not to leave your room under any circumstances.
0: Oh, well, I'm sorry, Albert. I just have to get out. I just
2: had
0: to
2: leave.
0: Oh, well, he was helping me.
2: What do you mean, helping you?
1: The young lady's horse was out of control.
0: Yes, Raven. Something was wrong with him, Albert.
1: I managed to stop him.
0: The gentleman was very kind.
2: I see. All right, Carol. Get back on, Raven. We're going home.
0: Yes. Yes, Albert.
2: Now, if there's any way I can repay you for your help...
1: Not at all. Glad to be of assistance.
2: Well, thank you. Heavens knows what would have happened to Carol if I hadn't found her this quickly. You've probably noticed that my wife talked peculiarly.
1: Your wife?
2: Yes. She's under a doctor's care. Carol seems to imagine things. She was induced by a shock. The doctor says with a proper rest and treatment, she'll be all right.
1: Street 4 of the museum was the usual penny arcade with the usual variety of coin machines that ranged from hand grip testers to 1-minute views of flickering Mack Sennett bathing suits. In the rear of the arcade was the usual shooting gallery. And Denny, as usual, was concerned.
3: Really, Captain Drummond, sometimes I don't understand you at all.
1: What is it this time, Denny?
3: Why do we bother coming here to this place? You told me yourself that the woman's husband said she wasn't just right.
1: So he did.
3: And that fantastic story she told you about getting information here about a package. What package?
1: She didn't say.
3: Yeah, you see, that's just what I mean. It doesn't make any sense, not a bit.
1: But that sign over there does.
3: Hmm?
1: That placard to your right.
3: See, Zara, the mental marvel, in the Hall of Wonders downstairs. Next performance at 2 p.m. Zara.
1: Well, you
4: see, Denny,
1: there might be some sense to this excursion of ours, after all.
3: Well, that still doesn't prove anything, sir.
1: No, but just the same, I'm anxious to see if Zara and I have some thoughts in common. Come along, we'll go downstairs.
3: Very well, sir.
5: Hey, mister, hold on a second.
1: Yes?
5: Here, he's wrapped this envelope.
1: Oh, but,
5: better be more careful.
3: I say, wait, just a moment. He disappeared into the crowd, sir.
1: Yes. And this envelope is mine.
3: Oh, but you seem so definite that it belonged to you.
1: Well, what is it, sir? No wonder he was so definite.
3: Hmm?
1: This note in the envelope is addressed to me.
3: Really? What does it say?
1: Drummond, stay out of this. Mind your own business. Otherwise, you get what's in this envelope.
3: But what's in the envelope, sir?
1: Well, that, Denny, I take it as a reference to this little item enclosed with a note. Here, look at it.
3: Wait. Captain Drummond, that's a bullet.
6: And now, ladies and gentlemen, presenting to your amazement, our next attraction on the platform to my right, Kim Chan, the Oriental Juggler.
1: I suppose it was a matter of amateur detectives walking in where professionals did. Despite the warning note and its accompanying cartridge, Denny and I went downstairs to the Kramer's Museum Hall of Wonders. It was a dingy, smoke-filled room with a series of shoddy platforms placed about. We waited impatiently as the listless Barker conducted the onlookers from one dull attraction to another. And then at last, we moved with the crowd to the front of the platform where the silver letters on the black curtain were spelled out, Zara, the mental marvel.
6: Zara, ladies and gentlemen, the Wonder Woman who reads your mind, the little lady who knows your every thought. I see the gentleman's collected the cards upon which you've written your questions. Now, Zara, the mental marvel who astounds you with every ability to delve into the recesses of your mind.
1: If she were able to delve into mine, sir, she'd know that I'd prefer to be safe and sound at home.
0: I have a card here upon which is written the initials L.A.
1: But that's yours, sir.
0: The person who wrote these initials wishes me to answer a question in relation to a city. Will the person who wrote the initials speak up, please?
1: I wrote the initials.
0: Thank you, sir. Am I correct?
1: So far.
0: Gentleman wishes some information about the city of Los Angeles. Am I right, sir?
1: You're quite right.
0: Well, gentleman desires to know if a trip he plans will meet with success. Will he find what he seeks?
1: Well, will I?
0: I can only see that the gentleman is headed in the right direction. The rest is not clear yet. The gentleman will remain for a moment after my performance. I shall be happy to discuss the matter with him.
1: Very well, I'll wait.
0: Thank you, sir. A card here upon which is written my question. Where will I find... Listen to me, please.
1: Now, Tara, don't try to move. You'll be at the hospital in a few moments.
0: Oh, I hear that this doctor's dead. Not a chance, I heard him. I gotta tell you this. I saw him in the crowd. It was Ace. He did this to me. This is rotten of him to do a thing like this to me. I was only trying to help her, that's all. Ace isn't the kind to help anybody.
1: We'll find him, I promise you. He'll pay.
0: Yeah, sure. How about the package? You'll get it too, won't you?
1: Where is it?
0: It's in my room. Hotel Maxton.
1: Denny.
0: You found it, sir.
1: No. But this newspaper clipping. Look at the picture above the story.
3: Why, that's Zara.
1: Yes, but just now it's the man in the photo I'm interested in.
3: Oh, yes. His face does look somewhat familiar, but I just can't place it.
1: I can, Denny. From Kramer's Museum, the Penny Arcade.
3: Why, of course, sir. He's the man who handed you the envelope.
1: That's right. Clipping is from a Chicago paper dated June 2nd, 1937. Listen to what the caption under the photograph has to say. Shown above are Ace Collins and his wife Rita, who were sentenced yesterday to a 5-year term for $15,000 jewel theft. Also sentenced, but to a lesser term, was Ann Vincent, sister of Mrs. Collins.
3: What? Zara? She said Ace. She said she saw him fire the shot. It was her own husband who killed her.
1: Yes, Denny?
3: But why?
1: Evidently, because he knew she was about to turn over the package to us.
3: Well, but what would be in the package, sir?
1: Now, the rest of this newspaper story makes that rather obvious. According to the account, Rita Collins, or Zara as we knew her, worked a fortune-telling racket in Chicago for the sole purpose of obtaining information from unsuspecting clients. Information regarding the location of valuables.
3: And that simplified Ace's second story work.
1: Precisely.
3: Oh, then the package in question must contain valuable jewels.
1: Undoubtedly, Denny. Ace and Zara were back in business at the old stand. Now, let's get back to our search. Try the bed, as I told you.
3: Yes, sir.
1: In the meantime, I'm going to finish looking through this chest.
4: You're still looking for something?
3: Sir.
4: Go ahead. Keep looking.
1: Well, at this 45, I'm willing, Bob.
3: How did he get in here, sir?
1: Maybe I should have not. Yes, I believe Emily Post lists that as the acceptable manner of entrance.
4: What are you doing?
1: Believe it or not, we're the new porters, just tidying up the place a bit.
4: So you're a funny man.
1: It helps to make these crying situations more passable.
4: Well, look, funny man. Maybe this will make you laugh on the other side of your face. You and that character there are headed for a fast trip to police headquarters.
3: Oh, headquarters. He said headquarters, sir.
4: You heard it straight. The dame that lived here was knocked off this afternoon.
3: Well, no one knows that better than we do.
4: Hmm? This guy's even dumber than he looks. Come on, you two. Let's go.
3: No, you don't understand.
4: You heard me. Start marching.
3: But wait a minute.
4: Now, look, I don't want any trouble from you.
1: What Denny is trying to say is that we just came from police headquarters.
3: Hmm? Right, right. And for your information, this gentleman is Captain Hugh Drummond.
4: What?
3: Drummond. Captain Hugh Drummond.
4: Drummond?
3: Well, why didn't you say so?
1: That gun you're holding didn't exactly invite introduction.
4: Oh, bad. I guess I'd better put it away, huh?
1: Any objection, Denny?
3: Not the slightest, sir.
4: Now, my name's Braden, Drummond. Kyle Braden. I guess you're kind of wondering what I'm doing here, huh?
1: Kind of.
4: Yeah. Well, I guess I can't blame you. I'm with the Acme Insurance Company, Special Investigator for the Claims Division. I've been trying to track down a diamond necklace that was stolen a couple of weeks ago. Acme stands to lose $20,000 if I don't round up that ice. I had my eye on that Zara thing.
1: Well, Denny and I have covered every inch of this room.
4: No luck, huh?
3: None so far.
4: Well, I guess it looks like Acme is going to have to pay that $20,000 to Albert Stevens' wife.
1: Albert? That's right, Albert Stevens. And Mrs. Stevens' name is Carol.
4: Yeah, Carol. A lot of help that same has been to me. After the ice was reported missing, Mrs. Stevens goes into a mental tailspin. Nothing she says makes sense.
3: Captain Drummond, Mrs. Stevens must be that lady you met in the park this morning.
1: Denny, you stay here with Brayton. I suggest you two give this room another going over. Maybe we missed a spot or two. In the meanwhile, I'm going to see a woman.
0: Captain Drummond, but I had to be sure Albert didn't see you come out.
1: Where's your husband now?
0: Oh, he's in the library.
1: Very well, get in, Mrs. Stevens. We're going to have that talk I mentioned.
0: But there's nothing to talk about, Captain Drummond.
1: Would you rather I discuss the matter in Mr. Stevens' presence?
0: All right. Please, I can't stay long. If Albert finds out that
1: I'll be as brief as possible, Mrs. Stevens. I want the truth, all of it, unvarnished.
0: What do you mean?
1: Why did you want me to pick up that package? And what was in it?
0: Package? I don't know what you're talking about.
1: You know very well what I'm talking about. What was in that package? And what is the connection between you and Zara?
0: Zara? I don't don't know anyone named Dara.
7: See here, Mrs. Stevens. A $20,000 necklace was stolen. Your necklace. You were trying to get it back. Zara was probably selling it back to you.
0: No.
7: You didn't want your husband to find out about it. Why, I don't know. You selected me as your go-between. I was to get it from Zara, then bring it to you, and no questions asked. Isn't that it, Mrs. Stevens? Isn't it?
0: No, I don't understand what you're talking about, no.
7: Well, you'd better understand, Mrs. Stevens. The matter's gone further than mere robbery, much further. There's been a murder.
0: Murder?
7: Yes. Zara is dead. She was murdered this afternoon by her husband, Ace Collins.
0: No.
7: I was with her when it happened.
0: No, she couldn't be. Zara's not dead. She couldn't be dead.
7: You seem concerned, Mrs.
0: Stevens. Oh, all right, Captain Drummond, I'll talk. I'll tell you everything.
7: Why the sudden change?
0: Why? Zara was my sister. That's why, Captain Drummond. She was my sister.
7: And this is Mrs. Stevens' story as she told it to me, Denny. She was implicated in the Chicago robbery 10 years ago with her sister and Ace Collins. Carol proved that she was used as an innocent foil, and the court let her off with a light sentence. And then she came east, changed her name, and married Albert Stevens.
3: But what about her stolen necklace?
7: Yes, I'll describe that. Evidently, Ace Collins found out where Carol had turned up here. He pulled the robbery. Carol feigned illness so she wouldn't be asked questions. Questions that might lead to her real identity and the ruination of her marriage.
3: I see. And when her sister Zara found out that Ace had stolen the necklace, she made an effort to get it back to Carol.
7: That's about it, Denny. But Zara was murdered by Ace for her attempt to help Carol. I'll get it. Hello?
8: Captain Berman?
7: Yes? She did. I told her it'd be much better that way. I knew you'd understand.
8: May I speak with her, please?
7: What?
8: May I speak with Carol?
7: What makes you think your wife is here, Mrs. Stevens?
8: Well, there was a phone call about an hour ago. She said it was you. She told me you wanted to see her.
7: I didn't call your wife, Mrs. Stevens.
8: Wait, Captain.
7: What is it?
8: There's a note here on the pad next to the phone. It's in Carol's handwriting.
7: What does it say?
8: Pier 37, midnight.
7: Pier 37.
8: I'd better get down there right away, Carol. Maybe in trouble.
7: No, no, Mr. Stevens. You stay at home. I'll go down there and handle matters. I'll call you if you're needed.
2: Keep walking.
7: What?
2: You're like I tell you, Thurman. Just keep walking to the river.
7: The voice sounds familiar.
2: How does the face look?
7: Familiar. Ace Collins.
2: You're kind of stupid, Drummond. You should have laid off like I told you in my notes.
7: Oh, yes, yes, I recall. There was a cartridge enclosed.
2: Yeah, but now the shell ain't in an envelope. It's in this gun.
7: Where's Mrs. Stevens?
2: In the river where you're going. She had a big mouth like her sister. I closed them both up for good. Now it's your turn. All right, hold it. Take a look down there at the water, Drummond. That's what you're going to take a dive at. And you're going to sink fast because I'm going to load you down with a back full of lead. So long, copper. Now you take that dive.

0: found Mrs. Stevens' body under the pier.
1: Oh, horrible, sir. And just think, you might have been at the bottom of the river, too, if not for a stroke of sheer luck.
0: Well, Braden's entrance on the scene was not luck, Denny. It was nothing short of a miracle.
2: Guess it was good that I got Ace in time, huh?
1: How did you ever, in heaven's name, happen to be down here at the waterfront?
2: Like I told Drummond, I called at Stevens' house. Mr. Stevens said Drummond was down here hunting for his wife. So I came on down to lend a hand. Just when I get here, I see Ace and Drummond over near the edge of the pier. I see Ace's gun flash in the moonlight. Biggest buck was up. So I let Ace have it, and he goes into the river.
0: Well, Braden, as they say, one good turn deserves another. I'm going to repay you for what you've done. Denny.
1: Yes, sir.
0: Did you bring it with you?
1: I did, Captain Drummond. Here it is.
0: Show it to Braden.
2: It's the necklace. Stephen's necklace.
1: That's right.
2: Where did you find it?
0: In Zara's room at the Hotel Maxton.
2: What? Well, but you said it wasn't there. You said you covered every inch of the room.
0: I found it in the drawer just as you walked in. I managed to slip it inside my coat before I turned around. At that time, I wasn't taking any chances. I wasn't trusting anyone. You couldn't blame me, could you?
1: Yes, I couldn't.
0: But you certainly proved yourself, Ray. No doubt in my mind now where you stand. Well, I suppose that about winds the matter up.
2: Yeah, I guess it does that, gentlemen.
0: Except, of course, for a few minor details.
2: How do you mean?
0: Braden, I was on to you quite a way back.
1: What are you talking about?
0: Murders. Three of them. The two you had Ace Collins commit, Zara's and her sister's, Carol Stevens, and the one you yourself committed tonight, the killing of Ace Collins.
2: What's the matter with you, Drummond? Where do you get that stuff from? You crazy? I saved your life. Ace was going to kill you. I got him in time. You saw it yourself. You'd be a dead duck if it wasn't for me. How you talk like that?
0: Saving me, Braden, was part of a scheme to do away legally with your trigger man. I admit it looked good. Extremely good.
2: Look, Drummond, will you cut this gag out?
0: A joke's a joke. You placed the suspicion squarely on yourself when we first met in Zara's room. At that time, you mentioned Zara's murder. It's rather unusual that you should have been aware of that fact, seeing that I'd reported the homicide only about 20 minutes previously.
1: What about the wire from Chicago in reply to your inquiry, sir?
0: Oh, yes, Denny, thank you. Another incriminating detail, Brayton. 10 years ago, you were on another stolen jewel case. You recovered the jewels through an underworld contact. Your company was quite willing to pay the $5,000 to get the gems back by that method, rather than run the risk of paying the full insured value. Unfortunately, that case backfired, and Collins and his wife were picked up by the police later. It must have cost you a good deal to keep them quiet.
1: No comments from Braden, sir. I take it you were accurate in every detail.
0: Is that all, Captain Drummond? Just about, Denny. Except for one thing.
1: What that?
0: Well, Denny, it doesn't take a mental marvel to grasp the unhappy thoughts which now lie heavy in the recesses of Braden's inner mind.

0: in just a moment to tell you about next week's story. A painting of an unusually beautiful woman attracts my attention and subsequently leads me along a path where murder and violence prove to be the milestones. At the end of the trail, I learn that artwork has a surprising touch when death paints the portrait. Be sure to listen, won't you?
1: This program is brought to you by the makers of Popsicle, Budgicle, and Creamsicle, those delicious frozen confections on a stick. Now I have a swell surprise for you. The famous winner of the typical American boy contest has now become Popsicle Pete. And here's a message from him.
2: Hello, everybody. I sure am glad to meet you. And boy, am I glad I was picked to be the typical American boy. Because now I'm Popsicle Pete. I always wanted to be on the radio. 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
2: The bombs of fission had torn apart the Japanese will for war. But there were other Japanese-Americans who had lived here honorably as Americans, whose sons had fought for all of us in the European war theater. And these sons were coming home now to families who, during the war years, had been behind barbed wire in a strange American version of a concentration camp.
3: Arch Obler's Plays. The Mutual Broadcasting System has the pleasure of presenting the 24th broadcast of a special 26-week series of plays by radio playwright Arch Obler, a series of dramas concerning the people of this expanding world in which we live. Tonight's play is titled The Family Nagashi.

He's home. Ben Nagashi. After 2 years overseas with the most decorated unit in the history of infantry battalions, he landed at Salerno, spearheaded the Fifth Army advance, held the front lines in Cassino 40 days, attacked at Anzio, led the breakthrough on Rome, and as part of the 442nd Infantry Regiment, led the American advance off Italy's west coast. Then to the 7th Army in France, charging up the Vosges Mountains and breaking the Nazi lines with cold bayonets. He's home, Ben Nagashi, with a Purple Heart, a Silver Star, a Division Citation, and a Distinguished Service Cross.

0: Come, my son. That is an excellent story. But now, please tell us, what did the general say?
1: Well, Dad, I told you.
2: Oh, the general didn't say a darn thing. He just saluted and handed over the citation to our company commander. We all broke ranks and went back to eating those thick steaks and kissing those pretty Italian girls.
3: My son has uniform of warrior and imagination of poet.
2: Oh, Mama.
4: Poor gosh, Dad, which general was it? Eisenhower or Patton?
2: Neither. My brother was General Mark Clark, a great guy. Oh, Mama, you make rice like nobody else in the world.
3: Thank you, my son.
2: Mitsu, you don't eat, you don't say anything. I thought sure that by the time I'd get home, you'd have lots to say.
0: She has not changed.
2: Thank God for that. Far as I can see, nothing's changed. Mitsu, all of you, the house, fields.
4: How many Germans did you shoot all together? How many, Ben?
2: George, yeah, that's taboo, Georgie, remember?
5: He has been waiting for you so eagerly, Ben.
2: Sure, Mitsu. Someday I'll tell you all about it, kid. Right now, well, how did the tomatoes do this year, Papa? It was so dark driving up, I was so excited I didn't even look or anything. Well, you haven't answered me. How went the tomatoes this year?
0: We did not have time for much crop.
2: Why not?
5: Your father and mother and brother just got back, Ben.
2: Back? Where? Oh. A concentration camp.
0: Relocation camp.
2: Behind barbed wire, what's the difference? How much has been happening, I'd forgotten what had been happening to all of you.
3: Benson, I was not there.
2: I know that country. Desert. My father and my brother and my mother and my girl stuck out in the desert. I tell you, when I first heard about it, I almost went crazy. Took it out of me killing Germans. That's a good one, huh?
0: We have no bitterness.
2: Why not? Were second-generation citizens of German and Italian origin thrown out of their homes and stuck behind barbed wire in the desert?
5: There was a problem, a panic. They did what they thought was best at the moment.
2: Fine, Mitzel, fine. Turn the other cheek. The meek shall inherit the earth. They flew a squad of us from Italy to Belsen, and we saw the ashes of 50,000 of the meek. I saw the meek piled up like cordwood with the children of the meek in neat little piles of their own. I saw them all.
0: Oh, my son.
2: I'm sorry.
3: Please, chicken, rice. Please eat.
0: We have been home 24 hours.
2: 24 hours?
0: Yes, only a day. But as you yourself see, everything is as it was. Now we can stay here forever. No bitterness, only future. May we drink one more glass of wine, and then go out into the fields.
2: All right.
0: Tucker. Ben. Mitsu.
5: No, my glass is full.
0: Huh? My eldest son returned one. The words to be said are yours.
2: All right. Someone else said them before me. To the United States of America, right or wrong, my country.
0: Mama,
3: what? I am all right.
2: Oh, the devil's the devil.
0: Ben, where are you?
2: Let go of me. Ben, my gun.
3: No.
2: I gotta get my gun.
5: Ben, no.

0: Ladies and gentlemen, this is Arch Obler. You have just heard the beginning of a play titled The Family Negashi. It is based upon material furnished me by our government. If you've just said old propaganda and have reached for the dial to turn to another station, may I ask you not to do so for a few moments. If you continue to listen, you will hear a drama that should be as close to you as your own heart. I bring you this play not because I'm a lover of those slant-eyed individuals who raped Nanking and made world pacts with Schickelgruber and company and starved and beat and murdered their English and Dutch and Chinese and American prisoners. I bring it to you because I, as you, know that an injustice done to any of us is an injustice to all of us. This, then, is a story not about Japanese Americans, but about Americans.
1: Let go of me! My gun! I'm gonna get my gun!
2: Ben, no! No!
1: Oh, you've got nothing to
2: do. Stop it!
3: No! As my son struggled against me to myself, to reach his gun, to reach those outside, even as I struggled with him, my thoughts were, why this? Why this? And suddenly, the years were there again. It was as if I were alone. San Francisco, 35 years before.
4: So, so.
3: One of my countrymen saying, I remember, yes, this is America, you young fool. Young fool. Yes, both. Unhappy. America at last. Here one grew rich without trying, and in just a little while I would be rich, and I would return to Japan with my riches.
5: Give me your board and your keep and a dollar a month spending money. Take it, or I don't mind if you leave.
3: Young and a fool.
6: E? B? C? E?
3: So much to learn. So much to do.
5: Japanese, Japanese, Japanese.
3: So lonely. Yes, so...
6: The daughter of Hiroshi Nakashima in the old country. Why not bring her over for a wife?
3: Yes, my friend's advice. The daughter of Hiroshi Nakashima.
7: Right from Japan. It can be arranged. For money. A great deal of money.
3: Work, work, more work. Eat little, sleep little, work day and night. Until at last...
8: Konnichiwa.
3: Little Taka. I was lonely no more.
8: Makono oki machi watamushi.
3: Yes, Taka. I remember. You say a city frightened you. You went green, but... So we came out here. Oh, it was such wilderness then. I said to you, we will live here a little while, then we will go back to our Japan. Go back. With each year, our hearts went further into the land. 35 years into the land. Into America. The land was wilderness, barren. My wife and I and my son made it fertile. Our life. That is why there's so much fury in my son. He knows. Oh, God help him.
1: Let go of me! My gun! I gotta get my gun!
2: Ben, no! No! No, Ben!
9: I am not frightened. At my son's anger, I feel only pain. If I was another mother, this would not be. I could go to their mothers. I could say to them, it is true. My husband and I have not been as you. I have been here almost lifetime, yet I can hardly speak your language. It is true we have not been as you. But my sons are as you.
10: Atta boy, atta baby, hot dog. Pull your chin, well, now you couldn't.
9: I wanted to be as you, go among you. First, you frighten me. You were all so very large and so very sure of yourself. I wanted to know you, for you to know me. But I did not know how to start. And the years went quick. Oh, but my sons, I watched them. They were as you.
11: Hey, Mom, all that stuff about the Japanese emperor being a god, you don't believe that malarkey, do you?
9: So much like you. Education. that my children must have to be as you, know all things about this strange great land, of which I know so little.
11: Hey, Mom, I can recite the alphabet forwards and backwards faster than anybody in our room. Hey, Mom, I know what California is bounded by, and the Indians sold the island of Manhattan to the Dutch for $24. Big bargain, huh, Mom?
9: With every year so very much like
11: Hey, Mom, I hit a home run today. Two men on base, and I hit a home run. Hey, Mom, I just got $15, and Joe says he'll sell me his jalopy for $20. Can I do it, Mom? Can I do it?
9: So very much like you.
11: Yeah, sure, Pop. California Aggie School is the place for me. I'm a hayseed from way back, and I might as well learn how to do it right. Well, I started at right tackle, but they put me at left half, and this season I'll be the blocking back. But next season, of course, they can carry them. How about using the car tonight, Pop? I got to cut a rug with a new dish for Santa.
9: So much like you, but I was saying.
11: My gosh, Mom, at least you ought to learn how to write English. After all these years. Well, gosh, what if I had to go away someplace and you had to write me a letter?
9: Always same. Not American, not quite Japanese. As I watched your anger and your hate, I knew only pain, my son. If I was only another sort of mother for you.
1: Let go of me! My gun! I gotta get my gun!
2: Ben, no! No!
1: You gotta let go of me! Please,
2: Ben. Until that moment, I had never seen you angry before, Ben. I've known you ever since we were small children. And I've never seen you angry. No. You must have been angry once, Ben. The day at the station.
11: Mitzi, the family went back to the car because they knew I wanted this last couple of minutes with you. Darling, I don't know where it'll be, where they'll send me. As soon as I know, I'll let you know. I wish we'd gotten married before I left.
2: But then...
11: No, don't say anything. Let me talk. Married because I wanted you so long. There's never been anybody else but you, little Mitzi. It couldn't be. I love you, huh? I've wanted... I've said so little to you. I plan to say so much. Mitzel, listen. For a little while until the authorities get things straightened out, it may be pretty rugged. I mean, back here, hot-headed patriots. But don't let it get you down. It won't last long. Folks around here know the family Nagashi's okay, and you're part of that family. Because I love you. I love you so much.
2: No. No hate.
7: Okay. So you're a citizen. It doesn't make any difference. You have 12 hours to get out of this town to the camp where you belong.
2: But I had that hate, Ben.
7: That's too bad, sister. You'll have to leave all that stuff behind.
5: In the bus, step lively.
7: This camp will be your home indefinitely. You're not allowed outside the confines of the barbed wire.
5: Stuff your mattresses with straw. Step lively.
7: I'm sorry. Governor didn't issue any of those for you.
5: I'm sorry we haven't got any, Matt.
7: I'm sorry we haven't got any.
5: I'm sorry we haven't got any.
2: I never wrote you out of this. I never wrote you about the worst day of all.
11: Darling, lastly, could you meet me in Chicago next Sunday? Get married. Love, Ben.
4: I'm sorry, miss. It is quite beyond my authority to permit you to leave the relocation center for any such reason. I sympathize with you, but my orders are explicit. You must stay within the confines of the camp until further notice.
2: Such bitterness and hatred. I haven't them anymore. Now you have them.

0: It is very late, my son. They will not return.
1: I want to sit out here.
0: The gun. Let me put it away now.
2: Wait a minute. It is a welcome home committee.
3: Ben.
2: Welcome home, Ben Nagashi. You've been away a long time. You got a belly full of Salerno mud and mortar shells and Heine mines and Mark IV tanks. So here's the fatted calf in our hands and friendship. Thanks, pal. How's the crops? You want some help? It's so I hate them. I'll kill them all. Let them come back.
3: When your train left that day, I didn't ride back with you.
2: What? What'd you say?
3: That day you left. After you'd gone, I went back to the library. I wanted to work. There were some new books for me to catalog. The first one, the page opened on a poem by Robert Nathan. I've read it so many times since. I know every word. About the boys going to war. Where are they going? They smile and wave goodbye. Young faces passing by on their way into history. Peering out, taking a last look at the country. Looking for something like home. Like the mother face of America. The father face of America. And the lonely girl there on the platform, on her way back to school after the holidays, feels her heart grow too big for her body. She waits too, and weeps. Although she does not know why. They are boys. They are young like herself. They would be friends of hers if she knew them. They are all young together. Going by, going away, passing each other, smiling. Going away forever. Ben, all the time you were away, when they talk about men overseas changing, I said not Ben. Tonight, at first you laughed the same, you talked the same. But when it happened, no. If you want to hurt and kill Ben, whoever they were, whatever they said, what does it matter? You're back, and I'm here. Isn't that enough?
2: Didn't you hear them? You're nothing now but a Jap. I know this. I got a gun in my hand, and they'll come back. A dirty little fascist. Listen.
3: Ben.
2: Two carloads this time into the house.
3: Ben, you...
2: Get in there, I tell you.
3: I won't. I'll stay.
2: Okay. Well, I got reinforcements now. It's all right with me.
0: Ben, I heard automobiles. Who?
2: Oh. I knew they'd be back.
0: Ben, do not do anything.
2: Not yet. This will turn on the porch light. I want to see their faces. Turn it on. You see? They're not strangers at all. Our neighbors, tried and true. Did you ever return the stone hammer I lent you, Mr. Greer? How are you, Mr. Randall? Joe still got the football we won at the Fresno game? Mr. Horton? Mr. Haas? Mr. Ames? Mr. Alberti? Red Knox? How are you, Mr. Parks? Maybe you'd like me to come over and save your fruit trees again.
4: Ben.
2: No, I've been waiting 3 years to get home and talk to you. What's your hurry? Why not be sociable about it? The Nagashis have been here for 30 years. A couple of minutes more won't poison your purity. Or maybe you don't like to see me standing here in this uniform. Okay, I'll take it off. You can have it, including the ribbons.
4: Ben, we would have been here sooner, but we only heard that you were home. That your family had come back. We only heard just a little while ago what happened here tonight. We know who they are, Ben. They're not anyone you know or who knew you. What they did because they were ignorant little minds who think they see a chance to get your land. It won't happen. We'll take care of them. But most of all, we're here to say, welcome home, Ben. Just welcome home.
2: Well, I... Oh, would you?
0: You will forgive my son for going away. His heart is too full. Perhaps tomorrow

0: we are here. How soon will you again be removing engine from Angel 1, my son?
1: Drives all right.
2: It was like egg in cold storage.
0: So a mother has a funny joke. Come, George, Mitchell.
3: Ben, aren't you getting up?
1: Go ahead, please. I'll be warm.
0: My son, why do you...
1: Please, Dad, let me see.
3: Ben, it isn't good. Please come in with us. What reason is there not?
0: Come, Mitchell.
3: All right.
0: Mother, George...
4: Isn't Ben coming to church?
0: I do not know.
4: Why doesn't he come?
0: We are so late. Services have begun.
5: It is an ill-used word. A word weary with repetition, with misuse. Evil is hidden behind it and will hide behind it again unless we guard well. Be tolerant of me, the greatest evil in human history has cried. And we who were tolerant and saw evil begin to cover the earth with its swastika and rising sun began to question not our foolishness but our tolerance. And so we began to give some of our hate to tolerance. And so tolerance became a word of softness, of soft things and an easy indulgence that cost the world a bloody toll. My friends, the time has come for re-examination and re-application of tolerance. Now we must have a tolerance with strength. A tolerance that denies the very right of existence to evil, but that grants to every man the right of existence if that right is based in a common brotherhood of man. What took place last night...
4: Gee, Pop, everybody's looking at us.
5: Come in, my neighbors. We were hoping you would join us.
0: Come, we will take our seats.
6: Welcome home.
0: Thank you.
6: Welcome back home.
0: Thank you. Thank you.
5: We have seats up front for you.
0: Please, if we might sit in our old places.
5: Of course, just as you like.
0: Thank you. In here, Mama first. George, Mitchell.
7: Welcome home, Mrs. Nagashi.
8: Glad to see you back.
9: Good to see you.
10: Welcome home.
5: May we quiet down, please? From all of us, Mr. and Mrs. Nagashi, a hearty welcome home. May God grant that you and yours will never leave us again.
0: Thank you.
5: Each of us has a personal debt to bear. Ben is not with you?
0: He is outside.
5: Outside? Mr. Gardner, Mr. Jackson, would you go out and ask Ben Nagashi if he would come in?
3: Mr. Nagashi, I should go out.

Ben, I was talking about intolerance before you came in. I don't know if I'm qualified to speak about it. All my life, I've been accepted. My family, pioneer stock, my skin, my religion. Everything conformed, so I've never really known intolerance. After last night. Talk to us, Ben. Say whatever you want to say to us. You have the right to speak to us in any way you seek. Whatever I'd like to say. Once, one of the worst days we had back there, when it looked as if for the first time we had to fall back because they were throwing everything they had at us and we had so little to throw back at them. For just, well, maybe it was a few seconds, there wasn't anything coming at us, and I lay on the ground and I thought, when I get home, if I get home, no trouble will ever mean anything deep in me anymore. I was wrong, because yesterday I knew a worse kind of trouble than anything that the Nazis ever did to me. Even in the dirtiest foxhole, I'd had a place because I was an American. No matter where I was, I had that. But yesterday, somebody broke a window and yelled some words at me. All in a minute, I had nothing. And my father and my mother had given their lives for me to have something. They had nothing. Near Anzio, a piece of mortar shell hit me, and right away the pain was as if somebody was tearing every one of my nerves out by the roots. And nobody could get to me, and I lay there, and the pain went on and on, never stopping. I tried to knock myself out to stop it, but I couldn't. In the middle of it all, I suddenly thought, stay with it. Nothing will ever hurt you as much ever again. Nothing will ever hurt you as much ever again. I was wrong again. Yesterday, while I was hating you and hating this place and the whole country, some of you came over to tell me what had happened. It wasn't you. It wasn't you wanting us out and hating us. That you knew that that was when I hurt the most, because I hadn't believed in you the way I believed in the fellows in my squad and my battalion. That you knew that inside we were the same. I'm the same. I'll never think any differently as long as I live. No matter what happens from here on in. How many windows break, what words they throw at me. Oh, I'll believe in you. And that's all I've got to say.

You have just heard Mr. Elliot Lewis in the leading role of the family Nagashi, a new play by Art Obler, based upon material furnished by the United States Department of Interior. The cast included Lou Merrill, Barbara Eiler, Joseph Granby, Tommy Cook, Lynn Whitney, Bill Shaw, Mary Jane Croft, Norman Fields, Bill Johnstone, Alan Hewitt, and Sergeant Harry Tonaway of the illustrious 100th Infantry Battalion. Announcer Dick Wynn. The original music was composed and conducted by Jack Meekins.

0: coming up next.
1: Herbert Marshall as the man called X. Wherever there is mystery, intrigue, romance, in all the strange and dangerous places of the world, there you will find the man called X.
2: Said many times, of course, that wherever there is danger in all the far-off places of the world, there you will find Ken Thurston, the man called X. And rare it is when Ken finds time to sleep even one night in his own Manhattan apartment, and rarer still when he sleeps there uninterrupted.
3: Ken Thurston speaking.
4: Thurston, you're home.
3: Oh, Peg.
4: Only by living such a good, clean life do I get so much.
3: Oh, sure. What time is it anyway?
4: Well, here's one time. Mm. There's some other. Who knows? Mr. X, you got to help me.
3: Help you what? Why do I have to do it at 5 a.m.? So long, you. Call me later.
4: Mr. Thurston, wait.
3: Wait, nothing. Go get some sleep.
4: But you don't understand. I just run into a dead man.
3: Oh, fine. Now get yourself a hotel room and sober up.
4: But it's true, Mr. X. He just got in from Honolulu, and I met him accidentally in San Francisco, and then he brought me down here, and you know who it is? It's George Korloff.
3: George Korloff? Oh, Korloff's been dead for 6 months.
4: That's what I told him, but he says he can explain the whole thing, but that's not scared. I think he's planning to give me the business.
3: Where are you calling from? Where are you now?
4: Who knows? It's a big house that belongs to somebody down here at...
3: Hang on. Operator.
5: I'm sorry, sir. Your party has hung up.
3: Operator, this is Ken Thurston.
5: Oh, yes, Mr. Thurston.
3: Will you trace that call, please, and show me at the bureau right away?
6: Well, when you come right down to it, Ken, there was never any actual proof that Korloff was killed in that plane.
3: I know, Chief. It was more a matter of reasonable assumption.
6: Right.
3: But the plane did crash at sea. There's no question of that. Wreckage washed up along the California coast for weeks afterward.
6: But apparently, Korloff didn't crash with it. Unless you don't think Zellschmidt's trying to pull a fast one of some kind, Ken?
3: No, I don't think so. I'd say Korloff just outguessed us.
6: Well, we aren't the only ones he outguessed. Walked into that Los Angeles aircraft plant wearing a phony beard, handed them a forged letter, and flew off in their latest model test plane. Their top secret job.
3: Yeah, and he's been doing things like that for years, Chief. One of the sickest boys in the whole espionage business.
6: Well, at least he slipped up on that job.
3: Maybe.
6: Huh?
3: I got a hunch that plane crash was part of Korloff's plan. That it wasn't an accident.
6: But what could he gain by it, Ken? The plane itself was the only thing that... Hello? Yes, he's here. Just a second. It's for you, Ken.
3: Thanks, Chief. Ken Thurston speaking.
5: This is Long Distance Operator 74, Mr. Thurston. I have the report you requested on that call.
3: Yes?
5: The call was placed from the residence of a Countess de Grazia in Carmel, California.
3: Countess de Grazia, Carmel, California. Thanks very much, operator. Let's see, I can fly to San Francisco. I can hire a car there. Drive down to...
6: Ken, who's the Countess de Grazia?
3: I don't know. At the moment, she's apparently a Pagan's hostess.
6: That's quite a house party. Zell Schmidt and a dead man.
3: A former dead man, Chief. There's a big difference. Call you from Carmel.

0: Well, here we are.
1: Should I let you out, or would you rather beat the door open?
2: It's
1: a burst! Just relax and up. Well, so that's the game.
2: What's the game? I want out of here!
1: All right, just as soon as I disconnect this booby trap. There. Your friend, the Countess, seems to have some unusual ideas of hospitality.
3: Countess, hey, Mr. Ace. The only one I saw was George, the double-crossing crook. He was supposed to pay me $500 to keep my mouth shut. Well...
1: You never were much good at blackmail, Pagan.
3: Mr. Fish, that's purpose.
1: Never mind. So he lured you down here from San Francisco and then locked you in a broom closet. Where is he now?
3: Who knows? I haven't heard a sound for the last hour. I guess he...
1: No. Well, let's take a chance. Countess de Gracia residence.
4: Hello, is the Countess there?
1: Not at the moment, but I'm her business agent. Could I help you?
4: Yes, this is the Eureka Travel Agency. Would you tell the Countess that I have a reservation on the Lurline to Hawaii tonight?
1: I'd be happy to.
4: I'll have her ticket at the pier office. Oh, and the ship sails in 4 hours, you know.
1: Yes, I know. I'll tell her. Thanks a lot. Come on, Pagan. I got a car parked out in front.
3: Where are we going, Mr. Preston?
1: Hawaii.
3: Oh, I'm fine now that... Hawaii? In a car?
1: We may. We don't get up to San Francisco before that ship sails.
3: The way I figured, Mr. Thurston, this call-up guy just wanted everybody to think he was dead.
1: That's the way it figures.
3: You mean I'm right?
1: Well, you can't always be wrong. It's against the law of averages.
3: The only thing I can figure is... Hey... Are we trying to break a speed record or something?
1: No, we're trying to find out whether that car back there is following us or... Hold on.
3: Well, they're sure sticking to us tighter than a wet bathing suit.
1: I know. And I think it's the same car that was parked down the street from the
3: car. Mr. X, they're going to pass us.
1: Wish I could get some speed out of this thing.
3: Look, there's a car coming. They're crowding us. Crowding it is. Crowding
1: it. Come on, come down, give us a hand.
5: No! Just let me get my face and get out of the truck.
1: Fine. Pagan. Pagan, can you hear me?
3: I saw your lights go over the bank. Stop my truck as quick as I could. Is anybody hurt?
1: I'm all right. I guess my friend's knocked out. Here, help me lift him up.
3: Right. Okay. Now. The car passed me doing 80 or better. What'd they do, sideswiping?
1: I guess so. Happened pretty fast. Yeah, turn the light on his face.
3: Cut on the forehead. Not bad.
1: Yeah.
3: A compress will stop the bleeding here. Let me get one here.
1: One sure thing. We can always count on you boys in an emergency.
3: Well, when you spend most of your time on the road, you get used to helping people. Never know when you need help yourself. There. You'll be all right in a few minutes.
1: Are you heading towards San Francisco by any chance?
3: No, I'm going south. I'll take you as far as Salinas Junction, though.
1: Good, I can phone from there.
3: You, got an important date of some kind up in Frisco?
1: Oh, very important. It's with a Countess and a dead man.
3: What?
1: We're sailing for Honolulu together. If I get there in time.
3: What?
6: Can't do a thing about it in spite of your credentials, Mr. Thurston. Ship sailed 20 minutes ago.
1: That's that. Do you know whether the Countess de Gracia was on board?
6: She was. I escorted her to her stateroom personally.
1: Did you arrange a reservation for a man named George Korloff?
6: No, only for the Countess. I wish I could help you, Mr. Thurston, but it's just too late. Ship's probably moving through the Golden Gate right at this minute.
3: Well, that's fate, Mr. Thurston. Maybe it's all for the best anyway. Those characters are pretty tough cookies. Let's go get some seafood, eh?
1: That's a good idea, Pagan. Only I'm having mine on board that ship.
6: I just told you, Mr. Thurston.
1: Never mind. Do you know where I can charter a fast launch in a hurry?
6: Yes.
1: Good. Now, I'm going to put calls through to New York on this phone. You use the other one there to get the Lurline by radiophone. I'll talk to the purser if you can get him. Or if not, the captain. Now, hurry.

0: succession. You mean we got to climb all the way up to the deck on that little ladder?
1: Yeah, now, wait, Dagon. Don't get caught between the launch and the side of the ship.
2: Wait till the launch rises with the swell and grab the ladder, Mr. Custer.
1: Right. Watch it, Dagon. Get ready. Here we go. So long, boys. Thanks for the lift.
0: I don't know why I didn't desert when we were still on dry land. Climbing up ladders in the middle of the ocean. People trying to kill us.
1: Oh, relax, Dagon. Now you'll have another chance to blackmail Koloff.
0: Hey, I never thought of that.
3: Here, let me give you a hand.
1: Thanks.
3: That's it.
1: Well, now we seem to have quite a welcoming committee.
3: Well, it's a little unusual to break the schedule, slow down the ship, and take on passengers.
1: Yeah, I imagine, yeah.
3: I've had radio calls from New York, Washington, the Maritime Bureau, even from the owners of the line.
1: Well, I pulled all the ranks I could think of to get aboard, Percy.
3: Yes, sir. My name's Blake. I've arranged a pair of cabins for you, assigned your table, and... Oh, here's one of your table companions now.
4: I was afraid I would have to make myself obvious, Mr. Blake.
3: Countess, this is Mr. Ken Thurston, Countess de Grazia.
1: I've been looking forward to this, Countess.
4: Really? Well, I must say it is a little unexpected on my side.
1: Well, you have to admit that neither of your two attempts was particularly clever.
4: Touché.
3: I didn't know that you had met.
1: Only indirectly, Mr. Blake.
4: Yes. And now that we do come face to face, we are outside the 12-mile limit. Fortunately.
1: Which means, of course, that we can make our own rules. Tell me, how's George?
4: Koloff? Oh, I think you are going to be a highly entertaining dinner companion, Mr. Thurston.
1: I'll try my best. Maybe we'll find we have a lot of things in common. Like airplanes and espionage, ghost stories and George. Oh, yes, especially George.
5: We will continue with The Man Called X in just a moment. An international espionage agent named George Koloff, supposedly dead for 6 months, is seen in a San Francisco bar, and the resulting chase finally leads Ken Thurston to a cabin aboard a ship, now one day out of Honolulu. Also aboard is Koloff's confederate, the Countess de Grazia, but so far the quarry himself has not been found.
0: As far as I'm concerned, Mr. X, I don't even care if we never find that character.
1: Oh? What's happened to your enthusiasm, Dagon?
0: Enthusiasm? I've looked at passengers all week until I'm green in the face. And so what if I did find him? You wouldn't let me blackmail him anyhow.
1: So that was your reason for trailing him down to Carmel?
0: Well, why not? He's a crook.
1: No.
0: Yes, he is.
1: Now, we dock in Honolulu tomorrow, and as far as I've been able to find out, Koloff isn't on board. Why not?
0: Oh, don't ask me.
1: He admitted to you that he'd just come from Hawaii. And as soon as he talked to the Countess, she headed for there. Just doesn't make sense that he wouldn't go along with her.
0: Doesn't make sense to me either way, Mr. Thurston.
1: I don't think that stolen plane crashed accidentally. I think Koloff planned it that way. But why? And where does the Countess come into it? Why this trip to Honolulu? Unless...
0: Unless what, Mr. X?
1: It's a possibility. Let's see, a purser, 272.
0: I wish I knew what you're talking about.
1: Hello, Mr. Blake? Ken Thurston. Say, I wonder if you can meet me in the baggage hold in 5 minutes. Yes, it may be very important. Goodbye.
3: Let's see now. The Countess de Grazia's baggage should be in cubicle 17 right here ahead of us, Mr. Thurston. Of course, she has a pair of wardrobe trunks and some other luggage with her in her cabin.
1: I know, and it'll be tough to get into it. I'm hoping you find something here.
0: Find what, Mr. Thurston?
1: I don't know, Peter.
3: Oh, here we are. Now, her things are right against the bunker here, I believe. These two steamer trunks and this wooden case.
1: The trunks could be legitimate. But this wooden case... Here they are too, Mr. Blake. You got anything we'd use to pry the lid off?
3: One of these steel cargo washers ought to do the job. Don't say we, though, Mr. Thurston. My orders to cooperate only go so far.
1: Oh, thanks. Maybe a wild goose chase, but it's...
0: Well, it's fine. Oh, I wish somebody would tell me. What are we looking for?
1: I did tell you, Dagon, I don't know. Well, Let's see what the Countess is taking.
0: It looks awful complicated. Do you know what it is, Mr. Thurston?
1: Yeah, I know what it is. One of the latest models of the new robot stabilizer for jet fighter planes. A top military secret.
0: Where?
1: So that was Korloff's game.
0: What do you mean?
1: He wasn't after the whole plane, only the stabilizer. He must have taken it off, parachuted into the water with it, and left the plane to crash into the ocean. I wonder if the Countess owns a yacht.
3: As a matter of fact, she does, Mr. Thurston. I heard her discussing it with one of the other passengers a few evenings ago.
1: And she probably has a prospective buyer for this thing waiting in Honolulu. Only what's happened to her partner, Korloff?
0: Look, Mr. Thurston. This name on the outside of the case. Leo Bornlin, Honolulu.
1: Yeah, she's keeping herself covered. In case of trouble, she can claim she never saw the case before. I think I'd better find out a little more about the Countess.
3: Well, the ship's radio is yours, Mr. Thurston. Anytime you want to use it.
1: Thanks. Meanwhile, I wonder if I could borrow about a dozen of those steel cargo wedges.
4: Going all out this evening.
1: Last night of the voyage, Countess, is the customary captain's dinner.
4: And the last one we shall have together, Mr. Thurston. I'm going to miss these delightful little conversational interludes.
1: Oh, I thought they'd be more like passages at arms.
4: But clever. And clever men are so rare. Well, I am sure you must have fathomed all of my darkest secrets by now.
1: I don't know. I'm afraid you beat me there. I imagine you know much more about me than I know about you.
4: Well, I was born of impoverished but piously honest Ukrainian peasant stock.
1: Yes, and at the age of two, you were kidnapped by a roving band of gypsies.
4: You have found out.
1: It was only after narrowly avoiding being sold in the slave market in Algiers that you decided to become a spy.
4: Oh, dear, I had no intention of telling that part.
1: And it was then that you adopted the name Countess de Grazia.
4: The Count was quite old and an awful bore. I poisoned him for his time.
1: Oh, of course.
4: Let that be a warning to you, Mr. Thurston.
1: The poison, you mean? I'm tasting the wine very carefully.
3: I'm sorry to bother you, Mr. Thurston, but I thought this radiogram might be important.
1: Oh, thanks, Mr. Rick. Do you mind, Countess?
4: Not at all. Go right ahead.
1: Thanks. But excuse me.
4: What? Aren't we going to go on with my history, Mr. Thurston?
1: I don't think so. You see, it's quite unnecessary now. Good night.
0: I'm starved, Mr. Thurston. What a low-down trick to leave me here alone in this cabin for a whole hour and 10 minutes.
1: Well, we flipped a coin to see who ate first, Pagan.
0: I know, but...
1: Using your double-headed nickel.
0: Yes, but I thought I had the one with the double tails.
1: You didn't, though. Here it is.
0: Pickpocket. Mr. Rex, sometimes I think you're as good as that Countess cookie.
1: No, I doubt that. And according to this radiogram, she's not the Countess.
0: What do you mean?
1: That's only one of the aliases she uses. She manages to hold passports from 3 different countries. Been suspected of espionage over and over and never been convicted. Well, you may as well go on down and eat, Pagan. I'll take care of the baby in the closet there.
0: Boy, you only have to tell me once. All the great food they got on this boat was only chance I... The only chance I... Mr. Rex, those rocks.
1: I see. Well, back away from that porthole.
0: Hey, somebody shoved a nozzle some kind through the...
1: That's a live steam hose. Here, into this closet.
0: Quick. How do we get in, Mr. Thurston? What was the idea?
1: The idea was to scold us if we... Yeah, there it goes.
0: Steve, I knew she'd have come to this boat.
1: Come on now, here. Help me stuff some clothes on the cracks on the door.
0: It's getting hot, Mr. Rex.
1: It's going to get hotter. They won't last 2 minutes in here unless...
0: So how did it do? There's nothing.
1: Very young, you may be lucky. It's hotter and hotter.
3: All right, now give me a hand.
6: Right, that's it. Drag
3: him
6: out into the air.
1: Take
3: a boy. It's hot in here.
1: Mr. Thurston.
3: Mr. Thurston, can you hear me?
1: Yeah, that's you, Bake.
3: Yes. Well, what happened, Mr. Thurston?
1: Somebody tried to boil us with a steam hose.
3: I can't understand it. But the crew would know where to find a hose, and then they...
1: The crew? Of course.
3: What?
1: I double-checked every passenger on board, but I didn't check the crew. Help me, Mr. Blake. Let's go.

0: Mr. Hawkins, our chief engineer. Mr. Thurston, Charlie.
1: Oh, how do you do?
0: I told you about Mr. Thurston's authority.
1: Oh, yeah. Well, anything I can do to help.
0: Well, what we're doing is checking the crew, Charlie. We've pretty well covered the deck gang already. Looking for a man named Korloff.
1: Korloff. No, there's nobody by that name in my bunch.
2: Well, you're probably using an assumed name, Mr. Hawkins. In fact, how about Bornlin? Lil Bornlin.
1: Bornlin? Oh, yes. One of my oilers is named Bornlin.
2: Good.
1: He's working down there now on the number two injector pump. You want to talk to him?
2: He's the right man. I want a good deal more than just a talk.
1: Oh, come on. I'll show you where he is. Oh, watch your step. These deck plates get kind of slippery with oil sometimes.
2: Oh, sure.
3: Oh, there you are, Mr. Thurston.
4: He's not working in the galley. I looked over the whole bunch.
2: I think we found him, Dagon. He's the man here in the engine crew with a name the same as the one on that wooden case.
4: He ought to get light, trying to make a climb big out of us.
1: Well, that's born in yonder, bending over that pump slide.
4: That's him, Mr. Thurston. That's caught.
2: Yeah. Well, the rest of you better wait here.
0: Wait. He's seen us, Mr. Thurston.
1: Look out, he's got a gun.
5: Korloff, drop it.
6: I'll drop it!
5: Get back over here. Korloff, stop.
1: Oh, he's running around behind that pump.
5: Yeah. Korloff, drop that gun.
1: Right into the slide valve.
5: Come on.
4: Oh, that pump, Mr. Thurston. Look, it didn't even slow down.
2: Let's go on, Dick, get some fresh air.

0: X-ray. A million stars.
1: For once, you didn't make an overstatement.
0: Hey, what the blue in the sky? Way up ahead there.
1: Honolulu, I imagine. They're due to dock at midnight.
0: Oh, so that's why there's parties going on all over the ship. Hey, maybe we ought to go and celebrate too, Mr. Thursday.
1: Some other time, Pedro.
0: Oh, cheer up, Mr. X. Everything's solved now. And so what if the Karloff's dead? He had it coming. And that phony countess. Hey, what are you going to do with about her?
1: Nothing.
0: Nothing? You mean you're not going to run around?
1: I wouldn't do any good. I've got no evidence on her. She's beaten a lot tougher cases than this.
0: Oh, but you can't just let her get away.
1: Oh, I doubt very much she'll get away, Pagan. And the one she has a buyer for that stabilizer waiting for in Honolulu.
0: Well, maybe so.
1: She'll collect a good deal of money from him.
0: Yeah, well, sure.
1: When he opens that wooden case and finds there's nothing in it but steel cargo wedges, well, I think he might be a little vindictive.
0: Yeah, I see what you mean. And in the meantime, we take the real stabilizer back to the United States.
1: The real stabilizer, huh? Oh, it's a valuable piece of military equipment, all right. It's a good thing it didn't fall into the wrong hands. But the way this shaky world goes wobbling around off balance, I don't think the real stabilizer has been invented yet. Now, there would be a cause for celebration.
2: And now, here is our star, Mr. Herbert Marshall.
3: Thanks for being with us. Join us, won't you, when next I return as the man called X.

0: Frank, Frank, that was swell.
1: I'm glad you liked it, Harry.
0: You know, you're a darn good-looking fellow. I'll bet you have lots of girls crazy about you.
1: Oh, I don't know.
0: Oh, you're just being modest. But tell me, how do you feel when you're in love?
1: How do I feel? My gosh, Harry, it's the most wonderful feeling in the world. Why, when I'm in love, I'm just breezing along with the breeze. I never mind the bumps or the ruts along the highway of life. I float through life on a cloud.
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1: Say, that is something, Harry. But how about you singing a song now?
0: Don't mind if I do.

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Good evening, ladies and gentlemen. 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On this Memorial Day, with Helen Hayes as our star, we bring you the story of an American woman, a plain woman, a simple woman, who lived to know the sting of slanderous gossip, the emptiness of widowhood, the loneliness of age, Abraham Lincoln's wife. Our play, Mr. Lincoln's Wife, by Victor Wolfson, is based on a new biography of the same name by Ann Culver. Farrar and Reinhardt are the publishers. Here's an interesting news item from the field of chemistry about the nylon that used to make stockings. Perhaps you already know that nylon monofilament is replacing silk in surgical sutures and many other vital war needs. Now, many life rafts for flyers forced down at sea are supplied with nylon fishing lines. And now the DuPont Company presents Helen Hayes as Mr. Lincoln's Wife.

0: My name is Mary Todd. Do you know who I am? Mary Todd. It's a simple name, a plain name. It makes you think of apple cider and hay rides and square dances. I married a man with a simple name, a plain name. Abe Lincoln. On November the 5th, 1860, I was a housewife. Mrs. Abe Lincoln, Jackson of 8th Street, Springfield, Illinois. I worried about the bills. I looked after the children. I was busy with 1,001 things a woman has to do about a house.
1: Mom! Mom, look what Roy showed!
2: Oh. Stop fighting me, you!
1: Mom!
0: Ted! Willie! Stop that fighting and come in here!
1: Me in the leg.
0: I'm ashamed of both of you. Whatever will the neighbors think? Now go upstairs and wash for supper. Your father will be home any minute.
1: Yes.

0: that's the way it was most days, just a small town housewife. But suddenly, one day, everything changed.
1: Imagine my little cousin Mary Todd, the first lady of the land, as they say, if Abe wins the election, that is.
2: My sister Mary, the wife of the president, if he wins. Do you know what that'll make me, Lizzie? The sister-in-law of the president of the United States.
1: Heavens to Bessie. And I'll be the president's cousin by marriage. Oh, why in the world am I talking to you when I should be down at the hotel watching the election returns come in?
3: Look, they're posting some more figures in the Pennsylvania column.
4: 420 more for honesty.
5: Did you ever see such a crowd in this lobby? All Springfield turned out. Please stop pushing. Oh, good evening, Lizzie. Where's Mary?
1: She's home, poor worn-out thing, trying to get the boys to sleep.
0: Willie's asleep at last.
6: So's Ted.
0: Oh, what a day you've had, Mary. I don't see how you can stand this waiting.
6: It'll all be over soon, Emily. We'll know one way or the other before long.
0: Come, let's go downstairs. Careful not to step on that loose board. Emily.
7: Mommy.
0: Shh, Taddy. Go to sleep. You'll wake Willie.
7: I can't sleep either, Ma. Is Pa president yet?
0: Mary! It's Lizzie. Lizzie, what is it?
1: I've run all the way from the hotel.
0: It's bad news, I know it.
1: Let me catch my breath.
0: For pity's sake, tell me.
1: What's that? A parade. They're bringing Abe home with a brass band. Mary, he's the new president.
0: The new president? Emily, I knew it would happen. The minute I set eyes on him 18 years ago, I knew it. People whispered about me behind my back when I said it, but just you wait, I used to say. And I was right, Emily, I was right.
6: Yes, Mary, come and sit down. You're worn out.
0: No, I'm all right. Emily, don't stare at me like that. Don't you see this makes up for all the long, bitter years? Poor Mary Todd, people said, married to a sad-faced failure. Why, he can't even provide a decent home for his family. I was ashamed to ask for credit at the stores, the clerks smirking, wondering when they'd get paid, if ever. Oh, don't you see this moment wipes it all out forever? I'm Mr. Lincoln's wife, the president's wife. I'll open the door. I'll welcome the new president home. Mr. Lincoln, my husband, I'm proud, very proud. Come, I have some hot cocoa on the stove for you. You must be tired. It had begun. The new life, the new adventure. We were on our way to Washington. I should have been excited and happy. I wasn't. I was afraid. What will people say about me? Will I know how to do things correctly? Will my clothes be right? Will people laugh at me? No, I don't know what made me so afraid. Perhaps it was because Mr. Lincoln looked so sad. Yes, even now in his triumph, walking down to the speaker's stand in the Capitol to make his inaugural address, he was the saddest man I ever saw.
7: Look, Mommy, there's Papa way down there.
0: Shh, Patty, look, he's staring up here at us, Ma. Just nod and smile. That's right.
7: He smiled back at us, Mommy.
0: Yes. Listen to it.

0: We attended the inaugural ball. There was laughter, music, dancing, yes. But there was something else, too. It stood in the doorways. It moved beneath the great chandeliers. It was present everywhere. Suspicion. I could feel it around me. Wherever I looked, I saw enemies dancing together, laughing.
1: Oh, Mary, isn't it the most wonderful ball? Did you ever see so many handsome uniforms? And so much to eat and drink.
0: Yes, Emily. Everyone seems happy, I'm glad.
1: Everyone except your husband. Look at him standing there in the corner. Why, he looks as if he were attending his own funeral. Now, don't say that. Mary, I didn't mean anything.
0: Oh, forgive me, Emily. I don't know why I'm so nervous. Who's that he's talking to?
2: Oh, that's the Secretary of Treasury's daughter, Kate Chase.
0: Isn't she beautiful?
2: Yes. And she wags the most dangerous tongue in Washington. Ben Helm told me all about her.
0: Your new beau knows a lot about Washington. I'd like to meet him.
1: Would you, Mary? He's here. He's asked me to marry him. But he's a Southerner, Mary.
0: What of it? So are you and I, Emily. So are our brothers. For heaven's sake, don't let geography stop you. You love him, Emily. Come on, bring him here.
1: I'll be back in a minute.
3: Mrs. Lincoln, I'm Kate Chase.
0: Oh, yes.
3: I was just thinking how well you stood it.
0: Stood what?
3: Having us all come here just to stare at you. You seem to enjoy it. Will you have some punch?
0: No, thank you. One gets used to being stared at, I expect, Miss Chase. Certainly you would know about that better than I.
3: You have wit, Mrs. Lincoln. I can't believe you're from the Middle West.
0: Did you expect me to wear a poke bonnet and ride around Washington in a covered wagon, Miss Chase?
3: No, not that. But isn't it curious, a member of a Southern family like yourself, married to a man who's against slavery? Oh, I should think your being Southern might lead to family tension.
0: Our family tensions or lack of them is of no public concern, Miss Chase.
3: Oh, please don't take offense. Oh, will you excuse me? There's a senator from Missouri. He's a bitter enemy of your husband's, you know.
0: I'm sure he'll be a worse one when you're through talking with him, Miss Chase.
3: I simply adore your wit, Mrs. Lincoln. That was excellent fun.
1: Oh, Mary, here you are. We've been looking for you.
2: This is Mr. Ben Helm, Mary.
0: Well, I'm glad to meet you, Mr. Helm.
4: Mrs. Lincoln.
0: I hope you'll be in Washington a good long time.
4: Well, ma'am, that depends on two things. Emily and the war.
0: The war?
4: Yes, ma'am. War that's coming. Coming fast.

0: It was true, the war did come. They fired on Fort Sumter. Civil war. And I hold unknown fears. Yes? Who is it?
1: It's me, Emily.
0: Emily! Ben, when did you get back?
1: Oh, come in. I'm so glad to see you.
2: We came right from the station, Mary. We cut the honeymoon short.
0: Ben, what are you going to do now? You've had years at West Point. You should apply for a commission. We need men like you, Ben.
3: I was offered a commission, Mary. I refused it. I'm going back home, Mary. I'm a Southerner. I couldn't fight my own people.
0: I understand, Ben. And you, Emily, you're going with him, of course?
1: Yes, Mary.
0: I shall miss you both very much. It'll be lonely for me here in Washington.
1: Goodbye, Mary.
0: Goodbye, my dear. Good luck, Ben. My sister and her husband going over to the Confederate side. What would Kate Chase say now? What would the rumors be now? I had to act quickly to head off the flood of talk that was let loose against me. I sent for my husband's secretary.
3: I don't know if I can help you, Mrs. Lincoln.
0: You must, Mr. Stoddard. I must do something to stop these rumors, to show people I'm not pro-slavery. You remember that letter I had from Mrs. Orville about a Negro school she wants to organize?
3: Yes.
0: I'd like you to get me a list of people I might go and see about this school.
3: At a time like this, with feelings running high, there might be bad talk, Mrs. Lincoln.
0: Talk? Do you think I don't know there's talk enough already? They've accused me of being a Southerner and a spy. Wouldn't my working for this Negro school prove that I'm against slavery?
3: I'm afraid that people who circulate such stories aren't likely to be convinced by any sort of proof.
0: Then what am I to do, pray? Just sit by and do nothing at all?
3: For the present, that might be best. In these times, one can't be too cautious.
0: Mr. Stoddard, I will not hear that word cautious again. Every fool in the city talks of nothing but being cautious.
3: Mrs. Lincoln.
0: I've tried your precious cautiousness, Mr. Stoddard. And what has it got me? Nothing but hatred and lies. Spiteful, vicious lies about
3: me. Mrs. Lincoln, I realize it's been most trying, but we can only be patient and try to understand.
0: Mr. Stoddard, do for mercy's sake stop trying to soothe me. You talk as though I were ill or out of my mind. I daren't read the letters from my own brothers because they happen to live in the South and I'll be called a traitor. I'm spied on and talked about in my own house. But I can't discharge a servant who's insolent to me for fear of having more vile stories spread about me. And then you tell me I must be patient and try to understand. I'll go mad if it goes on like this any longer, do you hear? I'll go... Well, don't stand there staring at me like that, Mr. Stoddard. There's no reason to be alarmed. I'm quite myself. Quite. Good day, Mr. Stoddard.

0: You are listening to Helen Hayes as Mr. Lincoln's wife on The Cavalcade of America, sponsored by DuPont. As our play continues, Mary Todd Lincoln finds herself in the White House, alone, without friends. The Civil War is reaching its climax.
1: Yes, the band stopped playing. There were no more cheers. The war was being fought desperately. I rarely saw Mr. Lincoln now. He was in constant session with his cabinet, with his generals. I was alone. I turned to my children, little Ted and Willie, for companionship. Then, suddenly, one day, Willie came down with a fever. I sent for the doctor.
2: I'm afraid it's quite serious, Mrs. Lincoln.
1: But, doctor, it can't be. He's never been sick a day in his life.
2: I advise you to have a nurse in. You'll have a chance to rest,
1: then. I don't need to rest. And I won't have a nurse. I won't have some stranger coming in. No one understands Willie as I do.
2: Mrs. Lincoln, I feel that in the present crisis, your nerves...
1: Oh! What are you trying to tell me about my nerves, doctor?
2: My dear Mrs. Lincoln, I assure you I mean no criticism. I understand the strain you must be under here in the White House. It's only natural that your nerves...
1: But what do you think when you stop talking about my nerves? Don't you think...
2: Perhaps I think what... Mrs. Lincoln.
1: Nothing. Leave me alone. Send a nurse in if you want. Do what you like. But leave me alone.
2: There'll be one here in the morning. Good day, Mrs. Lincoln.
3: Mrs. Lincoln, if you don't stop pacing up and down, I'm afraid you'll have to leave the room.
1: Nurse, are you ordering me out of my own son's room?
3: You know the doctor's instructions. Your son must have quiet.
1: And do you think that will save him?
3: I don't know. We can only wait.
1: Wait? You tell me to wait when my son is dying.
3: Mrs. Lincoln, please.
4: Mom!
3: No, you mustn't go near him.
1: Mom, let go of my arm.
3: Mrs. Lincoln, are you mad?
4: Mom, it's so hot in here.
1: It's the fever, my darling. Try to lie still. Don't toss about so.
4: But... Ma, will I get well soon?
1: Yes, of course. Very soon, dear.
4: Ma.
1: Yes, dear?
4: I don't think I will get well.
1: Don't say that, darling. You must get well. You will get well. Please. Please get well, Willie. Please.

0: My little son did not get well. He died. The war dragged on. My two brothers in the Confederate Army were killed by my husband's army. And people talked again. I heard all their whispers. Then one day, I received a letter from my sister Emily. Young, handsome Ben Helm, General Helm of the Confederate Army, decorated and brave, was killed in action. Emily was alone. She had no place to go. I persuaded Mr. Lincoln to allow her to stay with me. Oh, I knew there would be more talk, the wife of a Southern general living in the White House. But she was my sister. I sat in my room, waiting for her to arrive. Who is it?
1: It's me, Emily. Yes, it's me. You can open the door wider, Mary.
0: Emily. Oh, Emily.
2: Mary, how you've changed. Are you ill? You look so strange.
0: No, I'm not ill, no, I'm not. But I've been dying to tell someone. Wait, I'll lock the door.
2: You did lock the door when I came in, Mary.
0: Oh, yes, yes, I began to forget things. Emily, I want to tell you a secret. You're the only person I dare tell it to.
2: Yes, tell me, Mary.
0: Come, move your chair closer.
2: What is it, Mary?
0: Emily, sometimes at night.
2: Yes. Go on.
0: Sometimes at night, I hear voices.
2: Mary, what are you talking
0: yes,
2: about?
0: Yes, I hear them calling to me at nightmare. Willie and Ben Helm.
2: Mary.
0: Speaking just like they were in this room with me. That's why I locked the door, Emily. I don't want anyone else to know they're here. No, you mustn't look so afraid, Emily. I was afraid at first, but after a while it's pleasant sitting here in the rocker talking to them. You mustn't let anyone know my secret, Emily. You won't tell anyone, Emily, will you?
2: No.
0: No.
2: No, Mary, I won't. Oh, Mary.

0: And one day the bells began to ring. Peace. Peace came at last. I was almost too weary with the strain of these years to realize it had come. But I was happy. Abe was happy. We've both grown so old in these few years, but it was over now. Peace. On the Friday before Easter, Good Friday, I persuaded Abe to go to the theater. I was getting dressed.
1: Will you be wearing this black dress, Mrs. Lincoln?
0: Oh, no. Bring the blue lace one, Mrs. Keckley. This is a real celebration. Mr. Lincoln and I haven't been out together for so long.
1: Where are you going, Mrs. Lincoln?
0: To the theater, Mrs. Keckley. To Ford's Theater.
1: Mr. Lincoln died that night. Died in my arms. And his voice was added to all the other voices I listened to in the dark safety of night. Mary Todd, widow of the President of the United States.
2: Mary Todd, widow.
1: Alone with the voices I heard in the night.
3: Ma!
4: They're bringing him home, Mary. He's the new president.
3: You're a southerner, aren't you?
4: You're a spy.
5: You're a southerner, and I trust you.
3: Ma!
1: Then one day, I was taken to a courtroom.
6: We have heard the testimony of Dr. Isham and the other witnesses. The verdict of this court is that the defendant is of unsound mind, incapable of handling her property and conducting her affairs.
7: You're mad, Mary Todd. You're mad.
6: The defendant is remitted to Bellevue Sanitarium at Batavia in the state of Illinois in accordance with arrangements to be made by her family. Case dismissed?
0: Dismissed. Dismissed out of this life. Dismissed into an asylum. Widow of the great president.

out of the sanitarium. I hurried away. 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I fled to London. There I lived in a quiet boarding house.

0: face didn't matter now. I must really be getting quite, quite old. There was a cablegram for me on the bureau from Emily. She begged me to come back to America. I cried with joy. I was wanted. Emily wanted me. I was going home. I was going home at last. No longer afraid of my memories. No longer afraid.
1: Pierre, Robert, don't go so near the railing.
2: No, Mama.
1: Oh, Madame, will you watch them for a moment, please? I go to my stateroom for a sweat.
0: Yes, of course.
1: Thank you.
0: Come here, Pierre, Robert. I had little boys like you once. Do you know what my name is?
2: No.
0: My name is Mrs. Abraham Lincoln. You know who Abraham Lincoln was, don't you?
2: No, madame.
0: Don't they tell you about President Lincoln in school?
2: We don't go to school. We live in Paris.
3: Our papa has a tutor for us. He teaches us in French.
0: When you get to America, I expect you'll go to school. And then you'll learn all about Abraham Lincoln. And you can tell your teacher Abraham Lincoln's wife talked to him and told you that he was very fond of little boys. Abraham Lincoln's wife. You won't forget that now, will you? Abraham Lincoln's wife.

Thank you, Helen Hayes. And now, before telling you about next week's cavalcade, we want to tell you how DuPont engineers and chemists have saved the government of the United States since this war began more than $600 million in the process of manufacturing explosives. In a war that will cost the nation $100 billion during this year alone, $600 million may be a small item. But in a wider sense, the sum of $600 million is anything but a small item. For those saved dollars will buy just so many more tanks and guns and planes, which American production turns out better than any other. The saving breaks down something like this. All military explosives are based on nitric acid. When nitric acid plants had to be built to meet the greatly increased wartime needs for this chemical, they could be built at much less expenditure of critical material, time, and money, for the reason that development work carried on by DuPont since the last war for purely peacetime needs had resulted in greatly improved processes. This saving in money alone has been estimated at $250 million. Similarly, in the manufacture of smokeless powder, TNT, and tetryl, improvements in manufacturing processes have resulted in great increases in the capacity of the existing plants. This has made unnecessary the construction of additional units originally regarded as essential to meet military requirements. The additional plants, which now don't have to be built, would have cost some $380 million. These figures represent only the money saving, what we are individually and collectively in pocket as a result of improved engineering and chemical knowledge. Of even greater importance is the saving in critical materials, man hours, and time, which are now released to speed victory in other ways. Every dollar saved is just one more dollar that can fight. We think you will be interested to learn of this $600 million saving by the men and women who are responsible in peacetime for DuPont's better things for better living through chemistry. Pinky was a good soldier, eager to be going overseas at last. And the two women on the train were friendly, interested, sincerely patriotic. None of them intended to do the thing they did, but information is like a chain. And the walls have ears.

0: Listen next week when DuPont presents Everett Sloan in an exciting spy story by the noted mystery writer Mignon Eberhard. 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The orchestra tonight was under the direction of Don Voorhees. The special musical score was by Arden Cornwell. Cavalcade is pleased to inform its audience that Helen Hayes will soon be seen in the star-studded motion picture Stage Door Canteen. This is Clayton Collier sending best wishes from Cavalcade sponsor, the DuPont Company of Wilmington, Delaware.
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0: Lots of folks have had a lot of different things to say about Stephen Collins Foster, about where he lived and how he lived and what he thought about things. And so many years have passed now that it's a bit hard to sift the truth from the legend. I don't even know if that's important to anyone but the historian. Of course, most everyone knows that he grew up in Pittsburgh. And at that time, Pittsburgh was a swaggering, lusty little town along whose muddy streets the old covered wagons were rolling westward. On the night our story opens, Stephen and some of his friends had gone to see the celebrated Christie Minstrels. And after the show, he and his brother, Mitch, had walked home with young Jeannie McDowell.
1: You know, I think this is one of the best evenings we've ever had. Isn't Jim Crow a great song? I can't get it out of my head.
2: Oh, I think some of your songs are just as good, Steve.
1: I wish I thought so.
2: Mitch, look.
3: Hey, Steve, look. Here comes some of the covered wagons.
1: Yep, heading west.
2: Oh, Stephen, wouldn't it be wonderful to go with them?
3: Goodbye, folks. Good luck.
2: Bye. Goodbye.
3: Bye.
1: Hey, what are you crying about?
2: I don't know. There's something sad about all these people leaving their homes. They don't know what's before them.
1: That's what's so exciting about it, Jeannie. It's as though you're watching history roll by you close enough so you can reach out and touch it. Goodbye, mister. Good luck.
2: Go safely. Oh, go safely.
4: Oh, thanks, friend. Hey there, little lady. Don't you cry. We'll be back. Don't you cry.
1: Don't you cry. Don't you cry for me.
3: And look, Steve, if we don't let Jeannie go in the house, Dr. McDowell will skin us alive.
1: Mitt, there goes America West. Wish I was going, too. Well, good night, Jeannie. I'm going to leave for Cincinnati in the morning. I've got to finish packing.
2: I hope you'll be happy there, Stephen. We'll all miss you,
1: Steve. Thanks. I'll miss you, too. Will I see you tomorrow?
2: Yes. We'll all be down to see you off. Thank you for a very lovely evening, Stephen. And you too, Miss.
1: Good night, Jeannie.
5: Good night.
1: Don't you cry for me.
3: What are you singing, Steve?
1: I don't know yet. It's just something I thought of when those wagons passed. It's been going around in my head.
6: What is it, Stephen? What do you want? What time is it?
1: About 3 a.m, I guess. Oh. Listen, Mitt, I just wrote a song. I want you to listen to it.
6: Oh, good gosh. Can't it wait till morning?
1: No, sir. You're going to hear it right now. One of these days, you'll want to say I was the first person in the world to hear Old Susanna, and I heard it at 3 a.m.
6: I'd be just as happy to say I heard it at 10 a.m, but go ahead.
7: It rained all day the night I left. The weather, it was dry. The sun so hot, the

0: son. Don't forget your umbrella when it's raining.
1: All right, Mom. Goodbye, Father.
2: Bye, Stephen. Do a good job, son.
1: Well, I'll do my best.
0: Goodbye, Stephen. I think Oh, Susanna's a wonderful song. Did you know that Mitt came around and taught us the words this morning?
1: No. Oh, good, Mitt. Well, goodbye, everybody. See you soon.
0: Goodbye, Stephen.
3: Come on, everybody. Sing it for him now.

0: Jacinto. They're certainly noisy enough. What's that blame thing they're singing?
1: The song called O Susanna. Do you like it?
0: No. I never heard it before. Who wrote it?
1: Someone named Stephen Collins Foster, I believe.
0: Stephen Collins Foster, eh? Never heard of him. Well, he'll have to do better than that if he ever expects to get any place.
1: You're wrong. He's on his way someplace right now. He's on his way to the top of the world.
0: Not with that trash, he isn't.
1: No? Well, just wait and see, mister. Just you wait and see.

0: My dear mother and father, the time goes very fast here in Cincinnati, and I'm very busy. After the day's work is finished, I spend my time writing songs. I've made the acquaintance of a gentleman who's going to publish some of them. I've written a few of them.
1: We're going to write this way for the famed Christy Minstrels. The greatest, the most gorgeous, the most complete, the funniest and the most tuneful minstrel show now touring America. See the cakewalk. Hear the minstrel singers present the latest song by the celebrated American composer, Stephen Collins Foster. Way down south.
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Dear Mitt, it seems such a long time since I've seen any of you. I like it here, but I think I'll be coming home soon. One day last month, I crossed the river to visit our cousin at Federal Hill. That house in Kentucky is something I'll never forget. I fell asleep listening to the voices that drifted up from the Negro quarters. I think I must put it all into a song.

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I'm taking the boat 1 week from Saturday. By the way, I'm enclosing a song for Mitt to take a look at. I'm calling it Camptown Racer.

0: Jane. 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
1: Yes, indeed I do.
0: You'll be going down to the wharf with us to meeting Saturday, won't you, Jeannie?
1: No, I don't think so. I have a great deal to do on Saturday, and I'm sure Stephen won't even miss me. Not that I care.
0: Now, Miss McDowell, what kind of an attitude is that?
1: Well, what kind of an attitude should I have? He's been gone for 3 years, Nick, and he didn't write one letter. Not one.
0: Well, he sent messages.
1: Oh, to be sure. Give my love to everyone. Say hello to everyone. And say hello to Jane, if you happen to see her. Oh, no, Nick, it's no use. It never has been any use. I know that. I'm not the girl for Stephen anyhow, now that he's so famous.
0: Oh, don't feel that way. Please come, Jeannie.
1: No. No, don't ask me, Ned. I might cry. And I don't want Stephen ever to see me cry. Particularly over him.
0: All right, Jeannie. If that's the way you want it.

0: asleep, Stephen?
1: No. Just thinking. Why wasn't Jeannie at the boat?
0: She was, busy, I guess.
1: Oh, I see.
0: Jeannie's very popular, you know.
1: Huh?
0: I don't think there's a fellow in town that wouldn't give her his right arm if she wanted it.
1: That's so?
0: Stephen, have you ever really looked at Jeannie?
1: Well, I haven't had much chance in the last 3 years. I've got a pretty good idea what she looks like.
0: Yeah? What color are her eyes?
1: Brown. Blue. Green?
0: They're gray.
1: Oh, gray. Well, I knew there was something like that. So, Jeannie's the town belle, huh? And she didn't have time to come down to the boat, huh? Throw me your shoes, will you, fella?
0: Sure, but what do you want with your shoes at 2 a.m?
1: I'm going to pay a call. Toss me my trousers.
0: Well,
1: she didn't have time to come down to the boat, huh?
0: You can't call on a girl at 2 a.m.
1: Can't I? Well, just watch me. Watch me.
0: You won't feel so smart if Dr. McDowell comes out and wants to know why you're throwing pebbles at his windows.
1: No.
0: You won't feel so smart either if you break window.
1: She doesn't wake up, I'm going to hammer on the door.
0: There she is. I'll wait here for you.
2: Now, what do you boys mean by throwing rocks at my window at this hour of the night? Suppose my father had come down.
1: Aren't you taking sort of a chance opening the door, or do you open the door to anyone who throws pebbles at you, Ender?
2: I knew it was you. I peeked. Hello, Stephen. Welcome home.
1: Hello, Jeannie. I missed you at the boat. I missed you in Cincinnati.
2: Did you, Stephen?
1: You know something? Milt seems to think that I've never really seen you in my life.
2: And what do you think about that?
1: I think maybe he's right. Because you seem like someone completely new to me tonight. Someone I've never met before. You're not the little Jeannie I grew up with.
0: Steve, it's awfully late.
1: Good night, Jeannie. I'll be calling tomorrow.
2: Good night, Stephen. I'll be waiting tomorrow.

0: Hello, Jeannie.
1: Hello, Stephen. Come in.
0: Thank you.
1: Won't you sit down?
0: Sit down? No, I think better on my feet. Jeannie, there's something that just occurred to me. That is, it's been on my mind for some time, I suppose. Only I didn't really know it. You see, I never thought about you in that way because you always seemed sort of like a sister, and I...
1: Yes?
0: Think that you're a very splendid girl with a fine character, and I've always looked up to you, and...
1: Well, that's very nice to know, Steve.
0: Yes, I suppose it is. Jeannie, please don't interrupt. No, what I'm trying to say is, well, it's... Oh... Hang it all, will you marry me? Now, don't say no without thinking it over. I've got some fairly good qualifications. Well, I can't seem to think of them right now.
1: Do you love me, Stephen?
0: Love you? Oh, gee. Oh, Jeannie. Will you marry me?
1: Of course I will.

0: Mrs. Foster, you're looking very beautiful out here in the moonlight.
1: Oh, Stephen, I'm so happy. This is the most wonderful wedding trip that anyone ever had. I hate to get off the boat tomorrow.
0: I never knew anyone could be this happy. You know, I found myself going up to absolute strangers and getting acquainted just so I could sit down and say, let me tell you about my wife. Oh, I love to say those words. My wife, my... They make me feel very wealthy. Oh, Jeannie. You make me want to be so much better than I am. I want to take all the music I know and fill your heart with it. I want to give you every smallest thing you ever wanted. It's hard to put into words, but... Jeannie, I love you so much. Sometimes when I look at you, I want to cry.
1: I feel the same way. I'm very proud to be your wife, Jeannie.
0: Oh,
1: darling, I don't want to get off the boat tomorrow.
0: Darling, tomorrow will be such a wonderful day. We're going to the Mardi Gras in New Orleans. We're going to dance and sing, drink champagne, and I'll whirl you around and around until you can't catch your breath. And around and around and around.
1: Stephen, I'll never catch my breath.
0: Well, how do you like the Mardi Gras?
1: It's like a fairy tale come to life.
0: Yeah.
1: Stephen, listen. They're playing Oh, Susanna. They're playing your music,
0: I
1: darling.
0: Don't believe it.
1: Oh, look at everyone dance. Darling, aren't you proud?
2: Well, if it isn't my young friend of the boat.
0: Good evening, sir.
2: We rode from Pittsburgh to Cincinnati together, remember?
0: Yes, very well. This is my wife, sir.
2: How do, ma'am?
1: How do you do?
2: Say, isn't the orchestra playing that same song your friends were singing on the wharf that day?
0: Yes, they are. Well, what do you think about Stephen Collins Foster and his music now?
2: I still think it's terrible. And I still say Stephen Collins Foster isn't going any place. Well, nice to have seen you again. Goodbye.
1: Oh, Stephen, who was that horrible man?
0: Just someone I met on the boat. I never knew his name and he never knew mine. Now, don't look like that, darling. Don't you know that people like that are put in the world so that Stephen Collins Fosters will work harder? You know what we're going to do tomorrow?
1: What?
0: We're going home. And then we're going to New York and I'm going to work and work and work. I'm going to put all the things I feel inside me into music. The music that comes surging out of a man's soul when he looks around him and says, this is my country. This is my home. The bright, lusty music of Americans laughing. The strong, bitter tears of Americans pausing to bury the dead. And the tenderness of American men for one woman. The love of firesides and peace at evening. The prayers, the dreams, the disappointments, the triumphs. It's all inside me, Jeannie, and it's all music. My friend, whoever he was, says Stephen Foster will never get any place. Well, I say he's wrong, and I'll prove that he's wrong.

0: In just a moment, the second act of Beautiful Dreamer, starring Victor Jory and featuring Betty Winkler. Friends, you probably know from experience how exasperating it is when your nose stops up at night from transient congestion or a cold in the head and makes breathing so difficult it's hard to get to sleep. Now, the next time you're bothered this way, put a few drops of Vicks Vatrinol in each nostril and feel it go right to work to open up the stuffy nasal passages in a hurry and make breathing easier. 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Try Vatrinol, friends. 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
1: The curtain rises on Act Two of Beautiful Dreamer, starring Victor Jory as Stephen Collins Foster.
2: So Stephen Foster and his genie went back home to Pittsburgh. Their daughter Marion was born about a year later. And then they went on to New York and took a room in a boarding house. Some folks liked his music. Some didn't. No one paid much money for it. And so, in Stephen's own words, all the world became sad and dreary. Far from the old folks at home.
3: Oh, Stephen, that's beautiful. I think it's one of the finest things you've ever written. Have you taken it to the publishers?
4: Yes, I took it over this afternoon. It'll be out in a few weeks.
3: Oh, darling, this song can't help but be a success. I'm sure the newspapers will speak well of this one.
4: You really think so?
5: This newspaper would like to go on record as stating that such tunes as Old Folks at Home are trivial and not musically inspiring. Yet they continue to break out every now and then like a morbid irritation of the skin.
6: Last night, Miss Anna's there, shame to say, stooped to pick up and sing Old Folks at Home. One would as soon think of picking up an apple core in the street.
7: Old Folks at Home is as trashy as most of the other compositions of Stephen Collins Foster.
3: The baby doesn't look well, does she, Stephen? I wonder if she's getting the proper nourishment.
4: I'm afraid she isn't. Let me hold her a while, Jeannie.
3: All right. Oh, look at her smile. She's a good little girl. Tuck the blanket around her, dear. I'll sing her to sleep.

0: music is completely without merit. His latest, Come Where My Love Lies Dreaming, is no exception. No, what's the use?
1: But, darling, there are good comments and reviews, too. You mustn't read only the bad ones.
0: Jeannie, I don't think I can write music anymore.
1: Stephen, a letter came from Mitt this morning. He sent some money to tide us over until your next royalties come in. By then, our luck will change, I'm sure of it. Well, you're the greatest composer in the world.
0: I'm afraid I'm closer to being the greatest failure. It seems as though everything in the world is slipping away from me. I don't like to ask, Mr. Lamb, but I wonder if I could possibly get an advance on the next royalty. My family's not been very well.
2: Mr. Foster, I'm sorry to have to refuse you, but that is impossible. You've already borrowed on your next royalties. We couldn't possibly advance you any more money.
0: But I've got to have it, Mr. I'll sell you all the future rights to any of my songs that you've already published for $200.
2: Huh? All right, Mr. Foster, I'll have a check drawn at once.
1: Don't sit here with the room so dark. Let me turn up the lamp.
0: $200 on the table there, and when that's gone, I don't know where we'll turn. Jeannie, I'm so frightened. What's happened to me? I was going to do so much. I was going to be up there on top with the world in my pocket. Look at me. I haven't a prayer or a hope.
1: Oh, darling, don't say that. You'll come into your own yet. You mustn't lose faith in yourself.
0: Faith for the very young. How can you forgive me for what I've done to you? You gave me so much, and you've had nothing in return.
1: Oh, my darling, I've had what I wanted in return. I've had your arms around me. I've had your love.
0: Yes, that you have had and will always have.
1: Oh, please, Stephen, don't let your heart be broken because success didn't come as easily and as swiftly as we thought it might. Nothing worthwhile comes easily. Darling, I've been thinking, it's such an added expense trying to keep Marion and me here in New York. Maybe I'd better take her home for a while. I can get a job in Pittsburgh, and later, when you're on your feet, we can try again. Well, Stephen, what do you think?
0: I think you'd better go.
1: I don't like to leave you, but I know
0: I want you to go. I can't stand watching anymore. I can't stand looking at my child, and she always looks hungry to me.
1: Listen, Stephen, I love you more than anything or anyone in the world. Please believe that.
0: Don't, Jane. I don't want any soft words. I don't want any pity. Just please go.
1: All right. Mary and I will be waiting in Pittsburgh. We'll all be together soon, I'm sure.
0: I'm afraid that's a dream, Jeannie. Just a beautiful dream.
2: Good morning, Mr. Foster. How are Mrs. Foster and the little one today?
0: I think they're well, Mr. Lamb. They've returned to Pittsburgh for a time.
2: Oh, well, they'll be back soon, won't they?
0: I don't think so. Look, I brought you a song. I want you to tell me quite frankly whether you think it has any merit and, of course, whether you want to publish it.
2: Beautiful Dreamer, eh? Nice title. Yes, I think this is quite beautiful, Foster.
0: Do you think it's above the level of the rest of my work?
2: I think it's as good as anything you've ever written.
0: I'm afraid that isn't quite good enough. I'm afraid it has to be better than anything I've ever done to be good enough.
2: Well, all I can tell you, Mr. Foster, is that I think it has merit and that we'll be happy to publish it.
0: Thank you. Thank you very much.

0: Well, hello.
1: Hello.
0: Don't you remember me? I rode on a boat from Pittsburgh to Cincinnati. And I saw you again at the Mardi Gras in New Orleans.
1: Oh, yes, of course I remember.
0: You're the young man that was such a booster for Stephen Collins Foster. Do you still think he's such a great composer?
1: No, not anymore.
0: Well, you've finally come around to my way of thinking, have you? I told you he'd never amount to anything. I can fix him every time.
1: He might have amounted to something. He just must have taken the wrong turn somewhere.
0: No. He just didn't have the stuff to begin with. Oh, I was just going for a bite of dinner. You care to join me?
1: No, thank you. I'm going home. I'm tired. I'm going home.
0: Matthew, look here in the paper. It says Stephen Collins Foster died today in the pauper's ward at Bellevue Hospital. He had 38 cents to his name. Huh. What have I always said? I said Stephen Collins Foster would never amount to anything. I said nothing good would ever come of him. I can pick them every time.
2: Yeah, a lot of folks that said he'd never amount to anything said, I told you so, when he died. And a lot of folks that had liked him felt a great loss. But a heap of folks that never knew him at all and never would went right on singing his music. The covered wagons rolled westward to the tune of his music. The colored folks sang it, and the white folks sang it on southern verandas and in northern parlors. Generation after generation rocked their children to sleep with it and sang it to their loved ones and handed it down with the family Bibles. Maybe he wasn't much of a success, as the world counted success in those days. He died at 38 with 38 cents in his pocket, 1 cent to account for each year he lived. Maybe he was a great man, maybe not. But he wrote a lot of songs, and America is still singing them. And I reckon they'll go on singing them for a long time to come.

0: With just a moment, a word from Victor Jory. These midwinter days, you can never tell when you'll suddenly catch colds. That usually means sniffles, sneezing, your head all stuffed up. 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And one of the best things you can do, and the sooner the better, is to put a little Vicks Vatrinol in each nostril. It's remarkable how a few drops of this specialized medication bring relief in short order. Vatrinol works right where trouble is, to soothe sniffly, sneezy irritation and help clear stuffiness. And more than that, if you use Vatrinol soon enough, if you use it at the first sniffle or sneeze or other warning sign of a cold, it actually helps prevent many colds from developing. So, friends, it's sensible when you feel a cold is coming on to use a few drops of Vatrinol right away for relief and as a wise precaution. 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Vicks Vatrinol Nose Drops.
1: This is Victor Jory. 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I will play the role of Dr. Fred Steele, and Gertrude Warner will be heard as Judith Traherne. Please be sure and write to me and let me know what plays you would like to hear. 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

Our play today was written by Gene Holloway and was directed by Richard Sandville. Music for this series is under the direction of Mark Warnow. The role of Jeannie today was played by Betty Winkler. Be sure to be with us next week when Vicks, the makers of Vicks Vapor Rub, Vicks Vapronol, Vicks Cough Drops, and Vicks Inhaler, brings you the matinee theater production of Dark Victory, starring Victor Jory. This is CBS, the Columbia Broadcasting System.

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great picture plays, the great actors and actresses, techniques and skills chosen to be honor roll of those who have won or been nominated for the famous Golden Oscar of the Academy of Motion Picture Arts and Science.

And now, E.R. Squibb & Sons, manufacturing chemist of the medical profession since 1858, bring you two well-known Hollywood stars, the distinguished actor and film producer Douglas Fairbanks, Jr., and lovely Virginia Bruce. You will hear Mr. Fairbanks and Miss Bruce in the romantic drama, The Prisoner of Zenda, on tonight's Academy Awards.

0: this delightful kingdom, you would take the Orient Express. Paris, Vienna, Strelsau, Bucharest, and Constantinople. If you were going to the coronation, you'd get out of the capital, Strelsau. If you were Rudolf Rassendow, of the famous English family of Rassendows, and were bent on having a holiday in this picturable kingdom, you'd get off in the province of Zenda. You read the sign that said, Province of Zenda, Royal Hunting and Fishing Preserve, trespassing forbidden by order of His Majesty the King. Being Rudolf Rassendow, you'd pick the choicest waters, fish to your heart's content, and then lie on a grassy bank and fall asleep. You'd hardly know or care that two of the king's henchmen were bending over you in astonishment and alarm.
1: Remarkable resemblance. Save him and he'd be the king.
2: This is incredible.
1: He's awake. So, may I ask your name?
3: You started this, gentlemen. Suppose you give me the lead in the matter of names.
2: This is Colonel Zapt, and I am called Fritz von Tarlenheim. We are both in the service of His Majesty the King.
3: Well, I am Rudolf Rassendow, traveling from England, and not so long ago in the service of Her Majesty Queen Victoria.
1: Rassendow?
2: Then we are all brethren of the sword.
1: Rassendow, by heaven your face betrays you, sir. You know the story, of course?
3: Oh, I heard something of it.
4: Fred, where are you?
2: Here, Your Majesty.
4: Confounded, I thought I'd lost you.
3: Colonel Fritz, who is this gentleman?
1: He's by way of being a relative of yours, sir.
3: Relative? I don't understand.
2: Well, it's something for which you cannot entirely blame me, Your Majesty.
3: Well, then who is to blame?
2: If I may hazard a guess, Your Majesty,
3: I would say that the blame might lie equally between your great-great-great-grandfather Rudolf and my great-great-great-grandmother Amelia.
1: What? Right, by heaven, the man's a Rassendow from England.
2: And since Amelia's time, sire, the Elfberg face crops out on one of us every now and then.
3: Oh, I see. Well, well met, cousin. You must forgive me if I was unduly surprised. Too early in the day for a man to see double, eh, Fritz?
2: Confounded, sir, it's not every day a man meets his double face to face.
3: Well, what are you doing here, cousin? Tell me, what are your plans?
2: No plans, sire, but to fish.
3: Oh, but you must come to my coronation tomorrow. I'd give 1,000 crowns for the sight of my brother Michael's face when he sees the pair of us. And 1,000 crowns, I'd wager that he couldn't tell us apart. But, of course, you don't know my brother Michael.
2: I'm afraid, sire, I haven't had that honor.
5: Sire, I question the wisdom of Mr. Rassendow's going to Strelsau tomorrow.
1: He mustn't go.
3: Come, gentlemen, I have not said he is to go.
2: Sire, I shall leave the country immediately since your advisors think it is advisable.
3: No, by thunder, you can't. You must stay at my hunting lodge.
1: Our train for the coronation, sire, is to be ready at 7 a.m.
3: Very well. Since that won't let you see our coronation, Cousin Rudolph, we shall do our best to make up for it on the night before. Come, sir. I think you will find our table adequate and our wine cellar somewhat inexhaustible.

0: Wake up. Wake up. Quickly.
1: No, what's the joke?
2: This is no joking, is it?
1: Well, it was quite an evening, wasn't it? Hello, is Majesty still asleep?
2: Yes, asleep.
1: Well, what happened?
2: Joseph, the servant, found him on the floor this morning. You didn't drink any of that last bottle?
1: Oh, not that I knew of. Oh, my head.
2: I think you'd know it if you had.
1: Why, was it drugged?
2: It was.
1: Well, have you had a doctor?
2: None within 10 miles. But 1,000 doctors wouldn't take him to 12,000 a day. Oh, I know the look of it. He'll not move for 6 or 7 hours yet.
1: But I remember laughing at a joke His Majesty told, and then I sat down here, and I suppose I went fast asleep. You know, I'm not much of a wine drinker.
2: His Majesty is. You missed the drug bottle.
1: But who could have...
2: Michael, what? His half-brother. He wants the throne.
1: But the coronation today...
2: There isn't going to be a coronation.
1: Well, can't they postpone it? Can't you send word he's ill?
3: Oh, they know his illness too well. He's been ill before. Michael's waiting in Strelsa now, with half the army already on his side and half the people too. It's the moment he's been waiting for, planning for, counting on the king's weakness.
1: Yes. Yes, Colonel, what's the matter?
2: Englishman, I am much older than you. The man grows old, he comes to believe in fate. And fate sent you here. And fate sends you now to Strelsa.
1: What?
2: Sounds mad, doesn't it? But without your beard, I'd wager you could deceive your own brother.
1: Oh, you must be out of your mind.
2: It's a risk against a certainty.
1: My dear Colonel Zapt, I'm a simple Englishman. I couldn't even begin to act like a king, even if I tried. I'm afraid not, Colonel.
2: Then Black Michael sits tonight on the throne, and the king lies in prison or his grave.
1: Well, after all, it would only be for today, wouldn't it?
2: Tonight you shall be safely across the border.
1: King for a day. What would it mean if I fail?
2: Your life and mine, and Fritz is here.
1: Confound it, I've become awfully fond of this beard.
2: Raffendu, your hand.
3: Good. We'll have Joseph shave you, and then you must dress immediately in the king's dress unit. Take that picture of him as your guide.
1: Right.
2: And as for His Majesty, God keep him. Joseph will guard him with his life.

with justice and mercy to deal sovereignty, to guard with vigilance and honor the welfare of my people, from all enemies to defend them, and from the throne of my ancestors to bear faithful rule, all this do I swear.

0: Everything went off very well, didn't you? Princess Flavia? That is, for a coronation. That is, I mean to say, a coronation should go off well if the king puts it in a spirit. Properly dressed, knowing his line.
1: And something.
0: Oh, that's a nice one. Don't you think you might overlook my past behavior and unbend a little? Don't you see how well we get on together? Since we are to be married.
1: Why should we get on?
0: You know, I think the luckiest man in the world is the king of the palace.
1: Mm-hmm. You have always been the preferred palace.
0: Ah, but now I'm the anointed and crowned king. New leaf and all that. I have rather neglected you, haven't I?
1: Still picked your postcard from 3 years.
0: Yeah, that was pretty silly, wasn't it? Staying away from you so long, and all the time you were changing into the loveliest princess in Europe. No? No, the loveliest girl in Europe.
1: Your dynastic obligation to the Princess Royal. I won't compel you to say nice things to her in private.
0: You call this private, riding along the boulevard in a carriage?
1: That's indeed a shame since you saw me. I've been thinking the same about you. You really looked and acted like a queen.
0: Oh, thank you.
1: Something I confess to as expected of you.
0: Oh, well, you see, when I look at you, it seemed time for this thing to settle down and try to live a future queen.
1: I think all the ceremony has gone to your head a little, cousin.
0: I go fishing, I'm crowned king, I meet the loveliest, the most beautiful...
1: Your Majesty, this is the palace. You are expected to leave the carriage and enter the palace. You to go to the balcony and greet your...

0: think, Your Majesty, you should receive your ministers.
1: Don't bother my ministers. I want to talk to you. You were saying?
0: Very well, then. I was asking you what the world outside was really like. Isn't it wicked and exciting as it seems in novels? And what did you do in those long trips? I mean, when you weren't drinking.
1: Why, I used to go fishing.
0: Fishing? You used to tell me you despised fishing.
1: Oh, well, I grew out of that. Hooping a fine stream after a big fellow who jumps and laughs at you.
0: Oh, fly fishing. I've never got beyond the hook and worm thing.
1: Oh.
0: And speaking of worms, do you remember the day you dropped a caterpillar down my back? Oh, what a dreadful young thing you were.
1: What's that? Who's there?
2: Sire?
1: Well?
2: His Highness, Duke Marco is waiting to pay his respects, sir.
1: Forgive me, my dear, for deserting you, then. I shall make the audience as short as possible. My princess, will you be waiting?
0: Your Majesty, I shall be waiting.
1: I shall be counting the seconds until I can return.
3: Rathenbrook?
1: Colonel Zapp, what's the matter?
3: Don't go in there. Yes.
1: But Colonel, I'm the king and my ministers are waiting, including my half-brother, Michael.
3: Wait. This is nothing to joke about. We plan to leave at once and bring back His Majesty by daylight.
1: Yes?
3: That devil Rupert of Hensal, Michael's lieutenant, found the king at the lodge. His men murdered Joseph and the guards and kidnapped the king.
1: Oh. Well, then it's all over. They know everything.
3: They know everything. But they can't speak. How can they denounce us without denouncing themselves?
1: Well, that still won't keep them from murdering the king.
3: With you on the throne, they won't dare. If they do, they're finished. They can kill him and leave you on the throne.
1: Oh, it's too much to ask. Nobody could carry on this masquerade. I've tried to help you all I can, but I'm also not a fool.
3: Yes, I suppose you're right. But I have a feeling about my king, about the crown. I feel about it the way another man would feel, about his children or the woman he loved. You would hate to leave her to her fate without making a fight?
1: What fate? Whose fate?
3: Can you ask that of a soldier whose king is kidnapped? Perhaps murdered?
1: You know whom I mean.
3: Oh, the Princess Flavia. With the king dead, Michael as regent will declare her the queen. After that, of course, he'll marry her.
1: She couldn't do that. She couldn't.
3: Flavia is a princess of the royal house. She would have no choice. And she would expect none.
1: Well, you can't let that happen to her.
3: Can you?

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0: Rupert Henshaw.
1: That villain, tell him his majesty's indisposed.
2: No, we'll hear what he has to say. Send him in.
1: But disarm him.
2: Very well.
0: Send him in. His majesty will see him.
3: Your majesty, I bring your brother's humble greetings. And I also bring you an offer.
2: From Michael?
3: Yes. He offers you money.
2: Oh, how much?
3: I prefer to speak to you in private.
2: No.
3: Can it be, Colonel Zapp, that you do not trust the king?
1: I do not trust you.
3: I bow to your patriarchal wisdom, Colonel. But my offer concerns only the king.
2: Very well. Walk with me towards the window. We can converse privately enough, I think. Well, what does Michael propose?
3: He offers you £100,000 to back and take safe conduct over the border.
2: You're something of a wit, Henshaw.
3: I told Michael you'd refuse. The fact is, between ourselves, Michael doesn't understand gentlemen.
2: But we do, Henshaw, don't we?
3: Presently, you're a man after my own heart. Now, here's my plan for us.
2: Disregarding Michael, of course.
3: Oh, Michael, such a bore. Listen, all you need do is to attack the castle boldly. The castle where Michael has the king prisoner.
2: Go on.
3: Black Michael will fall. The king? You don't want to find him. You won't, provided for. Only you and I are left who know the truth. Understand? I, Rupert of Henshaw, and you, the king of the realm.
2: Hmm. Aren't you being a little unfair to Michael?
3: Perhaps a little, but I can't put up with his jealousy.
2: Jealousy?
3: Jealousy of me and his charming mistress, Antoinette.
2: Ah, and you're doing all this for love. How romantic.
3: Well, love, and your majesty's gratitude throughout your long and happy reign.
2: Ah.
3: And then, of course, you might make over to me Maestro's castle and his estate.
2: Very clever scheme, does you credit.
3: Just shake hands on
2: it. Do you hear the man's zap? He's marvelous.
3: All right, Englishman. And
0: look out! His man!

0: Colonel, you heard what Hensel said of the castle and the king?
1: Yes. We know where the king is now.
0: And we know how we're to get into the castle.
2: How?
1: Our secret police made contact with Michael's mistress. She is in the castle now. Her servant, Johann, is one of our men. He tells us he is afraid that if Michael succeeds, he will marry Princess Freya and leave her. He wants the plot to fail.
2: Good.
1: He reports that this Johann will lower the drawbridge 2 hours past midnight.
0: But the noise, the king will be killed at the first alarm.
1: Yes. But she says that before the bridge goes down, one of us must swim the moat, climb into her room. That man alone must hold off the guards from murdering the king until Johann can lower the bridge and let our armed men into the castle. Tonight there are 2 guards with the king and Count Rupert of Hensau.
0: I think I should be the one to swim the moat.
1: Right, lad. We can't afford to lose both our kings.
0: One king you'll lose tonight. If anything happened to the king and not to me, your game is up anyway. I've been an imposter for his sake. I could not be one for my own. I swim the moat, Fritz, not you.
1: But if we lose you both, what will become of those of us who are left?
0: They will serve Queen Flavia. And I would to God I could be one of them.

0: I understand that we can have the news your majesty here in Stelzer. That you are leaving tonight for Zenda to hunt boars.
1: Boar hunting? Who told you that?
0: I heard from Colonel Jack.
1: Oh, yes, of course. Yes, but do you think I want to go?
0: I'm sure not. It's the boars. They're simply pining for you to hunt them. Did they send a delegation for you?
1: Perhaps the boars will hunt me. Perhaps play the other at me. Oh, you're not even touched by that danger, are you?
0: This is the way you used to be. Not like the king I've come to love.
1: Oh, my darling. Did you dream I was leaving you to go hunting?
0: Are you not going?
1: Well, I'm not going hunting. That is not just for boars.
0: Then what is... Rudolph, it's Michael.
1: Oh, it's nothing. It seems he has hatched a lurid little plot at Zenda.
0: But I won't let you go. Send someone else.
1: And what sort of a king would do that?
0: I don't understand.
1: And I cannot tell you yet. But believe me when I say there are reasons why I must go.
0: I'm sorry. You see, I've never been in love before, Rudolph. We'll come back soon.
1: Can't a man come back? The loveliest lady in all the wide world. A thousand Michaels couldn't keep me from you. But if I shouldn't...
0: Rudolph.
1: Will you never, never forget me?
0: Never.
1: And would you be a brave queen and do your part?
0: My life would be empty. My heart dead.
1: But you would do your part.

0: give the order and we'll storm Michael's castle.
1: Easy, lad. He hasn't lowered the drawbridge yet.
0: He's dead, I tell you. It's been an hour since he slammed the moat and scaled the wall. We were betrayed, I know it.
1: We'll never get into that fortress. Have patience, Fritz.

0: me, don't frighten him.
1: Frank.
0: Oh, Antoinette, what do you mean?
1: Look. They've killed Michael. Michael is dead.
0: Who killed him?
1: Rupert of Henshaw.
0: Oh.
1: I had him come to my room to get him out of your way. Michael surprised me. He killed Michael. He killed your husband. He knows the plot. The cause is lost.
0: Where is the king? Quickly, where is the king?
1: He's in the dungeon. Who gone? Take Michael's sword. He's a hell of a

0: you, men. The first son of farm, stab the king and drop him into the river. I'll deal with the others. We have company, though I doubt they'll be able to storm this fortress.
1: Aye, we shall take care of the king.
0: Good. I'll have a look in the battlements.
1: Keep your wits about you. How is the king?
2: Oh, he'll do.
3: Water. Water, please, water.
2: Yes, he'll do. Shut up, you. I'll give you water. I'll...
3: Oh, it's the foreigner! Oh, no. Cut him loose!

0: courage, Majesty. I'll have the drawbridge down in a moment. Courage, sire! Only Rupert stands on our side now in our way, and he's above on the battlement.
1: Oh, no, he isn't. Imposter!
0: Rupert! So you kill the guards. Very daring of you, Astonville. But now it's my turn. You've played right into my hands. Now I'll be rid of the both of you.

0: save the king.
1: And this Rupert of Hensel?
0: Escaped. The man is a devil.
1: Where is...
0: Rattengel, come. He is waiting. There.
1: Rudolph, my darling. Martin.
2: I love you with all my heart and soul. But forgive me for the wrong I've done you.
1: It would have made no difference if I'd known. It's always you. Never
2: me. I meant to tell you. I tried to on the night of the ball.
1: Oh, no. What are we to do now, Rudolph?
2: I'm going away. Tonight.
1: No, no. No, you can't.
2: Oh, my darling. Come with me. Oh, no, no. I'm mad.
1: No, I love your madness, dear. For one lovely moment, I too would mad. But is love the only thing? If it were, I could follow you to the end of the world. For you hold my heart in the hollow of your hand. But if love were the only thing, you would have left the king to die in his bed. Honor bound a woman too, Rudolph. I don't know why God has let me love you. But I do know that I'm
2: dead. I think God chose his purpose to such as you.
1: Your heart. My heart.
2: Touch your lips on mine. Your heart will always be in my heart. The touch of your lips on mine. My queen. My love.
1: My love. And my queen.
2: Farewell. My darling.
1: Faith doesn't always make the right move.

Whenever you see the name Squibb on a product, a name you can trust, you will also see a number you can trust. It is called a control number, and it plays a vitally important part in safeguarding the uniformity, purity, and efficacy of the Squibb product you are about to use. For by that control number, Squibb records in detail not only every step in the processing of a product, but the source and exact characteristics of every component, even to sterile distilled water when it is used. In fact, so complete are the records that, using the control number as a key, you may even uncover a detailed report of the weather on the day when special product tests were made. It is for your protection that the House of Squibb takes such care in producing not only life-saving medicinals, but also the simple health essentials you buy for your home use. And you'll be delighted to find when you ask your druggist how many of these Squibb makes for you. 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

0: 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Our producer-director is Dee Engelbach. 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
1: Thank you, Tony Lafano. 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

0: sure was nice of you to walk me home, Mike. I thought you was getting mighty bored just sitting there on that bench in front of my hotel.
1: Oh, shucks, Miss Clementine. There's nothing I like more than sitting with you. I'd rather be bored with you than anybody.
0: Oh, Mike, you say the nicest things. I reckon I could let you walk me home every day, if you wanted to.
1: Well, I couldn't do that, Miss Clementine.
0: You couldn't?
1: Nope.
0: Well, if you're tired of my company, Mike, just say so. I wouldn't force myself on no man, especially one that wouldn't let me.
1: Oh, it ain't that, Miss Clementine. I sure would like to walk you home, but, well, it's Matilda.
0: Matilda?
1: Yes, ma'am. Matilda wouldn't like that. She's kind of jealous.
0: Mesquite, Mike. Here I thought you were the finest fella I ever knew, and you turn out
1: to be... Yeah, but Matilda ain't...
0: Even Beauregard Sneedby wouldn't do a thing like that. And I hate him worse than anybody, except you. Yeah,
1: but Miss Clementine, I can explain...
0: Explain nothing. I want to meet this here Matilda and have it out with her. I'll tell her how you've been carrying on behind her back. If I wasn't a lady, I'd scratch your eyes out, Miss Deep Mike.
1: I reckon I should have told you...
0: Start marching before I bend my shotgun round your neck. I want to see this Matilda.
2: Okay, Sneedby, what's the deal this time?
3: Well, Red, right now we have serious business to discuss.
2: Ain't nobody getting wise, is he?
3: So far, we have been able to operate on a small scale without detection, but our next job will be risky.
2: We're going after something big?
3: Correct. A big haul. Now, if we manage this without a hitch, we can settle back and be firm defenders of law and order.
2: Oh, that's the thing that keeps me a-going, Sneedby. I want to steal enough to be an honest man. What's the take?
3: $100,000 in gold dust, my friend. Right here under our very noses.
2: Where's it at?
3: Right across the street. Locked up in Miss Clementine's hotel safe.
2: You aiming to rob Miss Clementine?
3: Mm-hmm.
2: I thought she was the apple of your eye. Only she thinks you're a worm in the apple.
3: Have your little joke, my friend. Miss Clementine is too wrapped up in that clod of a Mesquite Mike to see my true worth. Nevertheless, this job will not only make us rich, but I will settle with Mesquite Mike for good.
2: Yeah.
3: Now, this gold dust belongs to an itinerant prospector that is staying in the hotel overnight. That means we have to act quickly.
2: Shouldn't be no trouble breaking that safe, not with your talent.
3: Well, thank you, Red. It gives me a very warm feeling to know that my modest abilities are appreciated. Now, the important thing is this. We're going to place the blame on Mr. Mesquite Mike himself.
2: This is what I've been waiting for.
3: Yes, when Miss Clementine examines her safe tomorrow morning, she will find that she has been shamefully, but skillfully, robbed, and that the evidence will point directly to the guilty man. Miss Clementine will be through with that Mesquite Mike, and that's when I move in.

0: and get your head blown off.
1: Now, Miss Clementine, that ain't no way to talk to a lady. And
0: lady?
1: Put down
0: anyone
1: that
0: who
1: gun.
0: Carry on like she's been carrying on ain't no lady.
1: Oh.
0: Besides, it looks like she's run off.
1: Oh, she's here someplace. Now, Matilda wouldn't go anywheres without my telling her. I'll bet she's a-hiding under the chair. You must have scared her.
0: What kind of pretty cat is this, Matilda?
1: Oh, Matilda ain't no cat at all, Miss Clementine.
0: Look out, Mike. Over in that corner.
1: Where?
0: No, move back, Mike. Give me room to shoot.
1: Miss Clementine, stop.
0: It's a rattlesnake. I'll blast it.
1: Put that gun away.
0: Let go of my arm. I'm trying to save your no-good life.
1: Don't shoot that, Matilda.
0: Get your hand over my... What did you say, Mike?
1: I've been trying to tell you all along, Miss Clementine. Matilda's my pet rattler. She wouldn't hurt nobody. She likes people.
0: Why, I swear I never heard the like. A tame rattlesnake?
1: Oh, please, Miss Clementine, don't call Matilda that. Just say rattler. Matilda's kind of shy about being called a snake.
0: Oh, excuse me, Matilda.
1: Yeah, well, I raised her myself. Now, well, put away that gun and I'll introduce you to Matilda.
0: Oh.
1: Well, look, she's a-crawling over to say hello.
0: I don't know about this, Mike.
1: Oh, go on. Just pat her on the head. Now, come on, Matilda. Quiet down.
0: Hello, Matilda.
1: Yeah. See? Matilda says she's pleased to meet you. Yeah. Now, ain't you ashamed of yourself for making all that fuss? Well, you know you're the only gal for... Well, I mean... Well, shucks, Miss Clementine. Matilda thinks you're one of the family.
0: She does?
1: I mean... Well, she knows you don't mean no harm.
0: Oh, I sure wouldn't want her mad at me for making eyes at you, Mike.
1: Now, Miss Clementine, don't say things like that. Besides, I think Matilda's got a fella somewhere herself.
0: Matilda!
1: Yeah. Look at her. She's a-turning red all over. I knew I heard a strange rattle around here. Matilda's got a rattle all her own, kind of high-pitched.
0: What's she rattling about now, Mike?
1: Well, somebody must be riding up. That's Matilda's way of barking at strangers.
0: Oh.
1: She can smell them a long ways off. Why, look, it's Mr. Sneeby.
0: Sneeby?
1: Mm-hmm.
0: What's he doing way out here?
1: I don't know.
0: He don't look natural without a deck in his hand and an ace up his sleeve.
1: Oh, Miss Clementine, that ain't nice.
0: Quite meant to be.
2: Hello? Anybody home?
1: Oh, in here, Mr. Sneeby. Come on in.
2: Well, good afternoon, Mike. Oh, and Miss Clementine, what a pleasure it is to see you.
0: Howdy, Sneedby.
1: Sit down here, Mr. Sneedby.
2: Oh, thank you. Aren't you nice? Well, I couldn't help seeing you through the open door, so I thought I should stop off and discuss a vital matter.
0: What do you got up your sleeve now, Sneedby?
2: Please, Miss Clementine, let's not be unkind. I have a little... What's that?
1: Oh, don't be scared, Mr. Sneedby. It's just Matilda. She's my pet rattler.
2: A pet?
1: Mm-hmm.
2: Miss Clementine, is this a joke?
0: Nope. That there is a real live pet rattlesnake. Oh, I mean rattler.
1: Thank you.
0: Mike tamed it. She won't hurt nobody.
1: That's right. You just reach over and pat her on the head.
2: Yeah. Amazing. Tame rattlesnake. You're sure she won't bite?
1: Yep, Matilda's just as nice as can be. And real affectionate, too. She's the best watchdog I ever had.
2: Imagine that. A watchdog. Dad, it taxes one's credulity.
1: You're sure a fine talker.
0: What was it you wanted, Sneedby?
2: Well, yes. I came to discuss a matter of grave importance. The recent wave of crime that has been prevalent in our community... And in view of this alarming state of affairs, I deemed it necessary that the responsible citizens of Red Eye should take matters into their own hands and...
0: What's the matter with the sheriff?
1: Oh, he spends most of his time gambling. And besides, slow gun Snodgrass couldn't catch nobody.
2: Exactly. So I am willing to volunteer my services as organizer of a vigilance committee, with myself at the head, of course, to pursue these lawbreakers to their lair.
0: That just don't sound like you, Sneedby.
2: Miss Clementine, I'm shocked. After all, we property owners must stand together.
1: Oh, that's right. Mr. Sneedby here owns a gambling hall.
2: And I live in constant fear of being robbed. Something must be done.
0: I know what I'm going to do. I'm going to stay up all night a-guarding my safe. I got $100,000.
1: Miss Clementine, I was aiming to ask you to go to the box social at Cactus Flat with me. It's tonight.
0: You were, Mike?
1: Yeah.
0: Oh, gee. That's real thoughty of you.
1: Oh, shit.
0: Oh, I'd sure like to go, but... There's 2 bags of gold dust in that safe. And I gotta keep them there till morning.
2: Now, Miss Clementine, it certainly would be a shame for you to miss the Buck social. Especially if Mike has his heart set on it, and I see he has.
1: I sure have.
2: You're a gay dog, Mike.
1: Oh, shucks, Mr. Sneed.
0: No, I don't see no way out of it. There's a lot of money tied up in them bags.
2: Yeah, perhaps if we could have some kind of watchdog.
0: Ain't a good one in town. No. No, I gotta do it all alone.
2: Oh, I'm sure this thing can be worked out. Now, perhaps we could find a watchdog. The one that isn't a dog, I mean.
0: I can't think of nothing.
2: Are you sure Matilda is perfectly tame?
1: Oh, ain't nothing tamer. Why, she'll do anything I tell her.
2: You don't say. Why, she must be very clever.
1: So she sure is. Why, she could... Hold it, Mr. Sneedy.
2: Yes, Mike.
1: I got an idea.
2: You have?
0: Mike, I got an idea, too.
1: Ooh. Matilda can guard the safe.
0: Why, that's just what I was thinking.
2: Oh, well, I don't know. After all, she won't bite anybody.
1: Oh, she won't have to. All she need do is rattle, that's all. He'll be too scared to take a shot at her. Might rouse the town.
2: Yes, I think maybe you have something after all.
0: It's a wonderful idea, Mike. And we can go to Cactus Flat.
1: Yeah, we sure can. There ain't nobody to monkey with Matilda after I tell her what to do.
2: Brilliant, my boy. Simply brilliant. I wish I could have come up with such an idea myself.
3: Sneed B got the stuff.
2: Right here, Red. I took one of his silver spurs when no one was looking. Has his initials on it.
3: Oh, sure does shine.
2: Yes, there'll be no mistake about who pulled this job. Especially when Mesquite Mike has no alibi.
3: Ain't he going to Cactus Flat with Miss Clementine?
2: Well, of course he is. And I have arranged it with some of the boys to tie him up for about 2 hours while he's there. Just enough time for him to ride back and rob the safe. Yes, tonight we'll fix Mesquite Mike for good.
4: All right, now, quietly. Come on, Red, it's this way.
3: I'm coming. I don't see why I have to carry all the tools.
4: But I have to keep my hands super for the job ahead. Now, you consider yourself an artist helper.
3: You always got an answer, Sneedby. If this here safe is guarded, you better dig up the best in your lot.
4: Now, trust me, Red. I shall handle everything. Now, here's the window. Should be no trouble at all.
3: I'll break it open with my gun.
4: No, you fool. You'll pry it open. Hand me my number 7 crowbar.
3: Okay.
4: I can't understand it. Both sides of this window are snug.
3: Seems to me you're making a lot of fuss over a little contraption like a winder. Looks as if you could just raise it like this. Well, I'll be danged. It's open.
4: Well, there must be some mistake.
3: If you can't open that safe any better than you can open this here window, you better carry these tools.
4: Well, any fool can open a window. It takes skill to open a safe. All right, now climb inside.
3: Okay. Give me a boost.
4: Yeah. Well, you can help me too, you know.
3: Yeah. I can't see a thing. Where's the safe?
4: Right over here. Now be careful.
3: I got it. Look out!
4: Be a snake! Quiet, you idiot! Do you want everyone to hear?
3: But there's a rattlesnake on that safe. I heard it myself. Oh, there it is again. Let's get out of here.
4: Now, please, are you afraid of a little thing like a rattlesnake? Mm-hmm. Gad! Just my luck to be associated with a coward.
3: Ain't no man calling me a coward unless he can back it up, Sneed. Be a start drawing.
4: Now, just a moment, idiot. Do you want us both to wind up in jail? Now, look. There's just enough light for you to see. Here, I will take the snake myself.
3: You're going to get bit, Sneedby.
4: Nonsense. Observe.
3: I'll be. It just curls up in your hand.
4: Correct. Matilda is a tame rattlesnake. Mm-hmm. But she has one fault.
3: What's that?
4: She trusts people. Mesquite Mike raised her from infancy. He trained her to be a watchdog.
3: And you knew all the time she was going to be here. You sure know your stuff, Sneedman.
2: Oh, tut, Red. Some of us come by our superior qualities quite by accident. Now, hand me that drill and let's get busy with the safe.
3: Yeah, here it is.
2: Good. We'll start right about here. What happened to Matilda?
3: She just crawled away in the dark. Looks like we plumb hurt her feelings.
2: Well, she'll have more than her feelings hurt in the morning. When Miss Clementine finds that spur on the floor, she'll throw Mesquite Mike in jail and boil Matilda alive.
3: Oh, I'd sure hate to see that happen. Matilda looks so friendly like.
2: Yeah, pay attention to the job, Red. When we get this money, you can have all the snakes you want.

0: Declare, Mesquite Mac, I'm plumb tired of waiting for you. If you ain't the most exasperating, stubborn, mule-headedest man I ever saw, causing all this trouble because of one silly old spur. That ain't just like a man.
1: Miss Clementine, I'm plumb sorry, but if you knew what that spur meant to me, you'd understand why I'm acting this way.
0: Oh, it's downright ridiculous.
1: Yeah, I guess it is. Now, I'll wear them other spurs, the cast iron ones. It sure is a shame, though.
0: Oh, it ain't that much of a shame.
1: Well, they was the spurs my pappy wore when he proposed to my mammy.
0: Oh.
1: Now, Lot, I do the same thing when my time comes. Now, it looks like I won't be able to.
0: Miss Key Mike, what are you trying to say?
1: Oh, nothing special. I was just...
0: Oh, not another word. We'll find that spur if and it takes all night.
1: Now, Miss Clementine.
0: Down on your knees and hunt.
1: Yes, ma'am, Miss Clementine. Listen.
0: What is it, Mac?
1: I thought I heard a rattle in the distance.
0: I don't hear a thing.
1: Why, it's real faint. Hey, there it is. It sounds like Matilda. Yeah. Yeah, that's her, all right. Ain't no snake got a rattle like that. Over here, Matilda.
0: She's left her post. I knew that snake wasn't to be trusted.
1: Now, Miss Clementine, this is the first time Matilda's ever gone contrary to my bidding.
0: Something mighty fishy about this here, Matilda. If in this is Matilda.
1: Oh, this is Matilda, all right. I'd know that sound anywhere. She's got her own special rattle. Oh, Matilda, you're a bad girl. I don't know what I'm going to do with you.
0: Mike. She seems to be trying to say something.
1: Yeah, I've never seen her act so excited. Like she's gone plumb loco. What is it, Matilda girl? Matilda girl, she seems to trying to lead us back to town.
0: There's something wrong at the hotel, Mike. And Matilda's trying to tell us about it.
1: She wouldn't go contrary to my will without a good reason.
0: Grab Matilda and let's get going back to town. We'll pick up the sheriff on the way.

0: on, Sneedy. You had plenty of time to get that safe open.
1: Patience, Red. We have to make this job look like Mesquite Mike's work, and that's hard to do, you know. Mm. Usually my efforts have the smooth polish of a fast-working professional, but this time I...
0: Okay, I'll wait. Hey, listen.
1: What?
0: That noise.
1: Someone's coming.
0: No, it's a rattle.
1: Oh, well, it's Matilda. She's come back.
0: Sounds a little different.
1: Nonsense. This is Matilda. I'd know her anywhere. Ooh, she seems to be a bit angry with us.
0: Tend to your safe, Crack and Sneedy. I'll take care of Matilda. Come here, Matilda. If I didn't know Matilda was friendly, I'd swear she was trying to strike.
1: Oh, don't pay any attention to her. She's just trying to frighten us. This is just about ready to come loose now.
2: Oh, now, Miss Clementine, what's the idea of waking a man up at this here time of night? When I took this job, I stated that I wasn't interested in no night owling or night chasing.
3: Now, come on, Sheriff, out of that bed.
2: But now, Miss Clementine, it ain't polite.
3: Let him see Matilda, Mike.
4: Say hello, Matilda.
2: Help a snake, a live snake.
3: That got him out, Mike. Never mind the rattle, Sheriff. Let's get.

0: Hurry up, need be. This is the dangest tame snake I ever seen. I can't hardly handle it.
1: Here she comes, Red.
0: Grab them sacks, Needby. This snake's getting mighty wild.
1: I just set her on the floor and let's go.
0: Did you leave the fur?
2: Oh, I leave it over by the window so it'll look more natural.
0: I'll give Matilda one more pack so she'll remember.
3: Hold it! Grab the sky.
0: Behind you, Needby.
1: Miss Clementine, and Sheriff Snodgrass. Well, I'm certainly glad you came.
4: Looks like Matilda was right after all. Let's tie him up, Sheriff. Dern near got away with the gold.
5: That sure do. I got a rope right here. You boys is under arrest.
1: You boys? Why, I was in the act of apprehending this criminal when you burst in at the right moment. Sheriff, you saved this man's life.
3: Why?
1: And to think he was my dearest friend.
0: Sneedby, you dirty lying.
1: Here, silence, felon. Take your punishment like a man. Here, Sheriff, I'll hold the gun on this fellow.
4: I'm afraid you won't, Mr. Sneedby. We caught you with the goods. Look, my missing spur.
6: They was going to plant it. Lucky Matilda came to warn us.
0: Matilda? Well, she's been here with us, see?
4: That ain't her. Matilda's right here.
0: Take it, Sneedby.
1: Thanks, Red. It's all yours.
0: Take it.

0: it sure was nice of you to walk home with me, Miss Clementine. I thought you was getting plumb bored just sitting there in front of your hotel.
1: Well, shucks, Mike. There's nothing I like more than sitting with you. I'd rather be bored with you than anybody.
0: Oh, Miss Clementine, you say the nicest thing. You know, I reckon I could let you walk me home every night if you wanted to.
1: Why, I couldn't do that, Mike.
0: You couldn't? Why?
1: Matilda might get jealous.
0: Shucks.
1: Mike, Now that you got both your silver spurs, well, are you going to do like, you know?
0: I sure am. Miss Clementine.
1: Yes?
0: There's something I've been meaning to ask you.
1: Oh. Yes, Mike.
0: Will you keep these spurs in your safe for me? My pappy would never forgive me if I lost them.

0: This is Frank Fay again. Wasn't it Benjamin Franklin who said, a man cannot do a single good deed because every good deed we do is passed on from one person to another and continues to multiply itself among many people. I'm sure that all of us can look back on our lives and remember someone who helped us in difficulties and it meant a renewal of our faith, our hope, and a promise that when we'd have the opportunity, we'd be generous and unselfish in helping others. Yes, we have the opportunity to help those in need. And among the greatest needs in the world today is a renewal of charity and brotherhood and faith in God. You know, with God, all things are possible. With God's help, our lives, our homes, our families, and the world can be kept in peace and happiness. But we must ask for that help. We must pray sincerely and humbly, not only by ourselves, but as a family. A prayerful home is a happy home. A prayerful world is a peaceful world, because nations that pray together for peace will live together in peace. Just as the family that prays together stays together. Well, good night, and God bless you.
1: More things are wrought by prayer than this world dreams of.

Hollywood Family Theater has brought you A Snake in Time, starring Gene Cagney and Stephen Dunn. Frank Fay was your host. Others in our cast were Jack Crucian, Billy Baucom, and Tom Holland. The script was written by Robert Lockney, with music composed and conducted by Harry Zimmerman, and was directed for Family Theater by Joseph F. Mansfield. 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
3: What happened?
4: I'll tell you what happened. Hildy Johnson quit.
3: What do you mean, quit? He's a fixture on the Examiner. He goes with the Woodwards.
4: All right, but I'm telling you, Hildy's quitting those papers and getting married.
3: I don't believe it. Anyway, I know that managing editor of his, Walter Burns. He'll do anything to keep Hildy. He'll stop that marriage if he has to kidnap Hildy at the altar.

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0: Good afternoon, ladies and gentlemen. Today, we are about to hear a rip-roaring story about newspaper men. Ben Hecht and Charles MacArthur's celebrated play, The Front Page. When Gilbert Seldes undertook to adapt The Front Page for the Ford Theater, he was faced with having to crowd the fast and furious action of the original three-act drama into the restricted compass of 60 minutes of radio time. So, you see, we've not a moment to lose. In fact, even as I speak, the telephone bells are ringing impatiently in the press room of the Chicago Criminal Courts building. It is the eve of Chicago's last hanging. The condemned man has finished his last supper, and the reporters have gathered to cover his final hours on earth.
1: Press room, McHugh speaking. Now, Hildy Johnson ain't here. Yeah, I'll tell him to call you. Oh, hiya, Frank. Come on in here and get some of these phones. Between that hanging and a wedding, I'm going nuts.
2: Oh, who's getting married?
1: Hildy Johnson.
2: You mean he's getting hanged, don't you?
1: No, this is on the level, Frank. Hildy, quit.
2: What do you mean, quit? He's a fixture on the Examiner. He goes with the woodwork.
1: All right, but that's what happened. I'm telling you, Hildy's quitting those papers and getting married.
2: I don't believe it. Anyway, I know that managing editor of his, Walter Burns. He'll do anything to keep Hildy. He'll stop that marriage if he has to kidnap Hildy at the altar. What's that?
1: They're trying out the gallows for the hanging. Most of the boys are down in the courtyard watching it.
2: Who's the candidate tonight?
1: Earl Williams.
2: Who's that?
1: Weren't you here when the Williams case broke? The guy that was sleeping in the park. When the cop woke him up, he grabbed the cop's revolver and let him have it. Imagine killing a cop in Chicago.
2: Oh, that one. I thought they decided he was crazy.
1: Any guy's crazy that kills a cop in an election year. Nope. They gotta hang him so the sheriff can prove that he stands for law and order.
2: Criminal Court's press room. Frank Endicott speaking. Hey, wait a minute. Hey, Mike, it's someone for Hildy Johnson.
1: Well, tell him he ain't here.
2: I'm sorry. Hildy Johnson's not here. Oh, it's you, Mr. Burns. This is Endicott of the Post. Yes. Yes, Mr. Burns. I certainly will. Thank you, Mr. Burns. You sounded pretty sore. Say, where is Hildy Johnson?
1: Search me. He hasn't shown up all night.
2: You mean there's going to be a hanging without Hildy Johnson?
1: Yes, so.
2: Don't seem legal. Say, that's the biggest, blackest desk I ever saw. Whose is it?
1: Belongs to a hypochondriac named Bensinger from the Tribune. He's got it full of pills and gargles. Oh, this is him now.
3: Hi, McHugh.
1: Hello, Bensinger. This is Frank Endicott of the Post.
3: Hello, Endicott.
2: Hi, Bensinger. Fine desk you got there.
3: Would be a nice desk if these bums around here wouldn't use it for a city dump. Look at that. Half a sandwich, stale glass of beer, and two old shirts. Newspaper men.
1: Just young boys at heart, that's us.
3: City desk. This is Bensinger. Here's the latest on the Earl Williams hanging. The condemned man ate a hearty dinner. Well, sure, I got the menu. Mock turtle soup, chicken pot pie, hash brown potatoes, combination salad, and pie a la mode.
1: Make mine the same.
3: No, no coffee.
2: Who's afraid it would keep him awake?
1: Press room with you speaking. Oh, well, no, Bill. No, not a thing. Oh, wait a minute. Yeah, the doomed man ate a hearty dinner. Doomed. No, don't say condemned man. Bensinger is using that in the Tribune. Sure, I got the menu. Noodle soup, roast beef, sweet potato, cranberry sauce, and two cups of coffee.
3: Press room, Bensinger speaking. No, Hildy Johnson isn't here. What's that? Peggy Grant? Does he know where to reach you, Miss Grant? You don't say. Well, I'll certainly tell him, Miss Grant. Congratulations. Well, what do you know about that? Hildy's going to get married.
1: That's right.
2: I still can't believe it.
3: That's what the girl said. Well, so long, fellas.
2: Hey, wait a minute. Where are you going?
3: Oh, I thought I'd look around.
1: You're a double-crossing liar.
3: Why don't you get your own news for a change?
2: You mean work at it? What do you think we are?
3: Oh, all right. The sheriff's got this girl, Malloy, that was a witness for Earl Williams.
2: Well, the sheriff's got her. He wants all the reporters in. You sneak.
1: All right, let's go see this Malloy girl. But it sure ain't gonna seem like an interview without Hildy Johnson.

0: Sheriff speaking. Yes, Mr. Mayor. No, you needn't worry about that, Mr. Mayor. Not a chance. No, no reprieve. Yeah, on schedule, 7 o'clock. No, Mr. Mayor. Yeah, they're bringing in one more crazy doctor. That's the word, an alienist. Well, he can't do nothing. No, the governor's gone fishing. Went this afternoon. Oh, we'll swing Earl Williams, all right. Thanks, Mr. Mayor. We'll be on top next Tuesday. Bye, Mr. Mayor. Send the boys and the newspapers in.
1: Well,
0: boys, you're always writing me. Look at this. Sheriff Hartman has just put 200 more relatives on the payroll to prevent an outbreak of violence at the execution of Earl Williams. Now, that ain't nice, boys. This is an honest administration.
2: Hooray for Pinky Hartman.
0: And don't call me Pinky.
3: Look, Mr. Sheriff, my paper has always treated you square. Now, a certain party over at the paper is asking you a favor. How about hanging this guy at 5 o'clock instead of 7 so we can make the city edition?
0: Oh, now, Benzinger, you can't hang a fella in his sleep just to please a newspaper.
4: No, but you got the hanging postponed twice, so it comes just 3 days before election.
0: I had nothing to do with them reprieves. That was the governor.
2: Yeah, how do you know there won't be another reprieve tonight?
3: How do you know this alienist won't find him insane?
0: Insane. That guy's as sane as I am.
4: Saner.
0: He sits up and reads the Declaration of Independence day and night. That's just a trick to get sympathy. Now, boys, forget it. I got a good story for you. Do you remember this Malloy woman, the waitress that spoke for Williams?
4: Well, what are you going to do, make her go back on her testimony?
0: That's not the way this office works, Mac, and you know it. No, sir. She told me that she didn't like the newspapers. They weren't fair. She wanted to see you, so I offered to bring you down here. You'll get a good story out of her.
5: Hi, gentlemen of the press. Good evening, you bum.
3: What are you doing here?
2: Me. Walter Burns wants you.
4: Gee, look, he's carrying a cane.
0: Hildy Johnson, you get out of here. No one invited you to this press conference.
5: How are you, Sheriff? Who's been getting your goat?
0: No one gets my goat. Only you and that big mouth Walter Burns think you're running Chicago. Well, you go right back and tell Walter Burns that the examiner don't get no more than 2 tickets for this execution.
5: Why, you silly shrimp. If I wanted to, I'd take 6 guests to your hanging party and sit in a box. See, it just happens I don't want to go.
0: Yeah? And why don't you want to go?
5: I don't want to go because I am no longer a member of the working press. As of today, Mr. Sheriff, I have resigned.
2: Hey, kid.
4: Why didn't you tell Walter Burns you resigned? He's been calling you all night in the press room.
5: I didn't tell Walter Burns I resigned because I didn't want him to interfere with my life. You remember what happened to Pat Kruger when he wanted to quit? Burns had him arrested for forgery. Well, Walter Burns isn't going to stop Hildy Johnson.
0: Come on, boys. Let Hildy Johnson take his troubles out of here. We've got this important interview with Molly Malloy.
3: What are you going to do, Hildy?
5: Well, first, I'm taking a train to New York.
4: And you're going to wear a top hat and work for the New York Times. Say it ain't so, Hildy.
5: Second, I'm going to get married.
2: To someone that knows you?
4: That can't be.
5: And third, I am going into the advertising business. 150 smackers a week.
3: You mean a month?
5: 150 a week. So, goodbye, you broken-down wage slaves. When you're crawling up fire escapes and getting kicked out of front doors and eating Christmas dinner in a one-armed joint, remember your old pal, Hildy Johnson.

0: Right in here for the interview, boys.
1: Miss Malloy, here are the reporters.
2: Hello, Molly. Ham and eggs and coffee.
3: Hiya, Molly. I hardly know you outside the busy bee lunchroom.
4: I wanted to talk to you guys.
3: Gonna pay a call on William?
2: He's right next door.
5: Better hurry up. He hasn't got all night.
3: Oh, yes, he has.
5: Say, Molly, those are pretty roses you sent Earl Williams. What do you want done with them tomorrow morning?
4: A lot of wise guys, ain't you? Well, you know what I think of you. All of you.
2: Oh, take it easy, Molly.
4: If it was worth breaking my fingernails on, I'd tear your puss wide open.
3: What are you sore about, sweetheart? Wasn't that a swell story we gave you?
4: You cheap crumbs have been making a fool out of me long enough.
5: No, what kind of language is that?
4: I never said I love Earl Williams and I'm willing to marry him on the gallows.
3: Well, aren't you?
5: Everybody knows you're a sweetie.
4: That's a lie. I met Mr. Williams just once in my life when he was wandering around in the rain without his hat and coat on like a sick dog. The day before the shooting. I asked him what's the matter, and he told me about being broke and hungry, and I brought him into the restaurant because it was warm there.
5: Oh, yeah?
4: Just because you want to fill your lying papers with a lot of dirty scandal, you got to crucify him and make a bum out of me. I tell you, he just sat there talking to me all night. He just sat there talking to me and behaved like a perfect gentleman. In the morning, he went away, and I never seen him again till the day of the trial. Oh, go on, laugh. Sure, I was his witness, the only one he had. Yes, me, Molly Malloy, a waitress in a cheap joint. I was the only one to stand up for him. And that's why you're persecuting him. Because he treated me decent, not like an animal, and I said so.
3: Why didn't you adopt him instead of letting him run around shooting policemen? Listen, Molly, we got to go upstairs. We're busy.
5: Go on home.
2: I'll go and see your boyfriend.
3: Yeah, he's got a nice room.
5: Won't have it long. He left the call for 7 a.m.
4: It's a wonder a bolt of lightning don't come through the ceiling and strike you all dead. What's that? Oh, the gallows.
2: Oh, she oughtn't to be allowed in here.
4: Oh, shame on you. Shame on you. Poor little crazy fella. Sitting there alone with the angel of death beside him. And you cracking jokes.
3: Okay, Molly, that's enough. Beat it.
4: No, you dirty punk.
3: Come on.
4: Your heels.
6: All right, boys. You've had your interview. You'd better get along now.
3: And where are you going, Sheriff?
6: Earl Williams is in the infirmary where this new crazy doctor's going to see him.
5: We come along, Sheriff?
6: No, siree. This is a scientific experiment. You wouldn't understand it.

0: Come in, Williams.
1: Thank you, Sheriff. You know, there's no use going through this.
0: Now, my boy, don't make a fuss. This is Dr. Egglehopper.
1: I feel okay.
2: You are, Williams, yes? Tell me, Mr. Williams, you know what is going to happen?
1: Yeah, I know.
2: Ah, good. And you don't care?
1: No, I don't care.
0: You should. That policeman you killed in cold blood, he cares.
2: Mr. Sheriff, you will please to be silent.
1: I didn't kill him in cold blood. I was sleeping in the park. I was having a nightmare and he woke me up and I was scared.
2: Ah, now we have it. What was this nightmare?
1: I don't remember.
2: Naturally. Naturally, you are suppressing this because you do not wish to remember it.
1: I didn't think it was important.
2: Perhaps we could bring this into your memory if we could repeat the events. So, now, Mr. Sheriff, I think we will have what you call a reenactment of the crime. Mr. Williams, you were sleeping on a bench in the park. So, you lie down on the couch there, and I will be the policeman, what you call a cop. And this cop, he has his revolver. I have no revolver. We can get a revolver, Mr. Sheriff?
1: Oh, sure.
2: Good. Now, Mr. Williams, of course, we will not wait for you to fall asleep and have a nightmare, but lie down and then suddenly I will come and wake you up, and then you must do everything just as it was before.

0: Press room, any cut talking.
1: Who's this?
0: No, nothing much. They got an alienist examining Williams now to see if he's sane enough to hang. Yeah, I'll call you back in 15 minutes.
2: Who is this alienist, anyhow?
3: Dr. Max J. Egelhofer from Vienna.
2: 3-1, he finds Williams is an Oedipus complex.
0: Well, it won't bother him much longer.
3: Egelhofer doesn't go in for complexes. He's a gland specialist. Why don't you guys read a book once in a while?
2: That's unprofessional conduct, Bensinger.
3: And you might buy your own nose drops for a change, McHugh. And stop using mine.
2: Oh, hi, Hildy. Come back to work.
4: Work? What's that? I left a couple of shirts in the can in the back of here.
3: In my desk you left them. Here. You got a key to my desk, Hildy. Give it back to me.
4: What key? I haven't got any key.
0: Press room. Oh, hello, Mr. Burns. Wait a minute. I'll see. Anyone here seen Hildy Johnson?
4: What name did you say?
0: Oh, come on, Hildy, talk to him. Wait a minute, Mr. Burns, I'll say.
5: Goodbye forever.
2: Oh, have a Hildy Burns will keep calling her all night long if you don't talk to him.
3: What's the matter? Scared of him?
4: I'll talk to that maniac with pleasure. Hello, Mr. Burns. What's that, Mr. Burns? Why, your language is shocking, Mr. Burns. Now, listen, you lousy baboon. Get a pencil and paper and take this down. I ain't going to cover the hanging. I wouldn't cover Costa's last stand for you if they held it all over again in the middle of Clark Street. I'm going to New York, like I told you. And you better stay west of Gary, Indiana, because if I ever see you again, I'm going to walk right up to you and hammer on that monkey skull of yours till it rings like a Chinese gong.
0: Wow.
4: And that, boys, is what is known as telling the managing editor.
2: I'll say it is.
5: Oh, boy.
4: And I hope that every one of you will do as much when your time comes.
0: Well, the burn certainly sounded sore.
4: Ah, that lousy snake. He tried to bust up my marriage.
3: How did he do that?
4: Tried to get me drunk this afternoon, then he got that gangster taxi driver of his and started to drive me all the way to Milwaukee. But I got a flat and I beat it. Now Burns says I can't quit without notice. What am I, a hired girl?
2: You're just the best reporter Walter Burns ever had.
0: Yeah, Hildy. I've heard you say so lots of times.
3: I'd like to work for Walter Burns sometime.
4: Yeah? Well, Bensinger, run right over and try to get my place. I won't stand in your way.
0: They say printer's ink gets in your blood, you know.
4: Say, that fire, Kedzie and Madison, ain't it? There's a big school out there.
0: Well, who's in school this time of night?
3: What do you care anyway, Hildy?
4: Well, I just thought it might be a good fire, that's all. Well, so long, boys. And if that's Walter Burns again, you know what to tell him.
2: Press room, McHugh speaking. Oh? Oh, wait a minute. Hilly, it's a girl named Peggy Grant.
4: It's my girl. Hello, darling. Why, what's the matter? Oh, but listen, sweetheart, there isn't anything to cry about. But listen, I have business to attend to. Oh, I just dropped in here for one second. I couldn't go away without saying goodbye to the fellas. But listen, darling, Yes, I got a taxi waiting. I've got them right in my pocket, honey. Two lowers on the 11:15. Oh, now, if you talk like that, I'm going to go right out and jump in the lake. Oh, I swear I will, because I can't stand it. Listen.
2: We're listening.
4: Darling, I love you. What's that?
2: Someone shot.
4: Someone shot. Wait a minute, darling. Hold the wire.
6: After him, boys.
7: Earl Williams got away.
4: Earl Williams got away, darling. Earl Williams, the murderer.
7: Down the courtyard, boys. Come on.
4: But don't you understand, Peggy? It's a jailbreak. It's the first time in 15 years. Wait a minute. Examiner, give me Walter Burns, quick. Hello, Walter. Hildy Johnson. Talk that at you, big baboon. Earl Williams has just slammed out of the county jail. Yeah. What? Oh, yeah, well, I'll take the next train. Don't worry. I'm on the job.

0: faced with the irresistible lure of reporting hot news as it happens, Hildy Johnson drops everything and runs. While the urgent reporters of the Chicago press rush to their telephones with news of the dramatic jailbreak, let us turn over our microphone very briefly to a reporter with interesting information from Detroit. He is Kenneth Banghart, speaking for the Ford Motor Company.
1: There's certainly a great difference between the press room in our play today and the showroom of a Mercury dealer. But for the past 10 days, the Mercury showrooms have been almost as excited as the press room and much more crowded. For the last 10 days, the all-new 1949 Mercury has been on display, and the crowds and excitement have been remarkable. Day after day, thousands of people have visited Mercury showrooms from coast to coast to see the all-new Mercury. And the visitors have been enthusiastic over the new car because they saw not just a so-called new model, not just a facelifting job, but the all-new 1949 Mercury. People have been pleased by the new features of the car, the powerful new V-type 8-cylinder engine designed and built exclusively for Mercury, the new spring, the new super balloon tires, the new arrangement of the dashboard, the new visibility, the new comfort and style of the interiors. And they've been enthusiastic about the all-new beauty of the Mercury, the new graceful styling, the flowing lines, the impressive big car beauty. It would be impossible to say exactly how many people have seen the 1949 Mercury so far, but reports from the Nationwide Organization of Mercury Dealers indicate that hundreds of thousands of people have seen it and liked it. If you have not seen the all-new Mercury yet, go see it. It's a car you should see, with new beauty, comfort, and performance. A car built to give you what you want. All new driving, and an all new sense of pride in owning a big and beautiful car. See, not a new model, but the all new 1949 Mercury. The second act of the front page will be heard after a brief pause for station identification.

0: 2 of the Ford Theater's presentation of The Front Page. You will recall that on the eve of his hanging, the condemned man, Earl Williams, shot his way out of jail as he was being examined by Dr. Egelhofer, the alienist. The press room at the criminal court's building is filled with a hubbub of reporters calling in their stories.
1: Boss, this is Frank Endicott. Now, here's the story. At 9:10, this Dr. Egelhofer was examining Earl Williams.
2: McHale speaking, what?
3: No one knows where Earl Williams got the...
4: Tribune, Bensinger speaking. He shot Egelhofer in the shoulder and fell on the roof through the skylight.
1: Yeah, throw me a dragnet around the whole north side. Yeah.
4: $10,000 reward has been offered.
2: The sheriff was there at the time of the shooting.
4: Oh, here's something hot. A man corresponding to Earl Williams' description was seen playing first clarinet at the concert in Grant Park. Well, of course, I didn't see him. But Williams is known to be very fond of music.
2: I'm going down to the sheriff, and I'll call you back.
4: Going over to interview Egelhoff. I'll call you back.
1: Okay, I'll cover it, but he won't say anything. I'll call you in 15 minutes.
5: Hi, fellas. Got your stories in?
2: Hi, Hilly. You got anything?
6: Ooh, not a thing. I ain't working.
2: You want to come down and talk to the sheriff?
7: No, not me, boy.
1: Okay, see you later.
4: Hurry up, boys.
6: Give me Walter Burns. Walter, I've got it, and I've got it exclusive. I had to pay the deputy sheriff $250. Sure, I'll give you the story, but listen, Walter, I got to have that money back, and I got to have it right away. It's for my honeymoon, you rat. Okay, so long as it gets here in half an hour. Now, here's the story. You know, they were reenacting the crime, and they had to have a gun. Now, where would they get the gun? From Peter B. Hartman, B for brains. Yeah, the sheriff. Williams made his getaway with the sheriff's gun. Hold it. Someone's coming. No, it's all right. It's a girl.
8: Hildy!
6: Wait, it's my girl. Hello, Peggy. Wait a minute. Now, get this, Walter. I got you your story, and now I'm going to take the next train out of here, and you tell that guy to run with the money. Oh, Peggy.
8: What were you saying on the telephone?
6: Huh? Nothing. I was just telling Walter Burns I was all through. That's all. Hello, darling.
8: Hildy, you haven't done something foolish with that money.
6: Now, listen, darling. I can look after $200, all right?
8: Hildy, if you still got the money, I want you to give it to me. Oh, you did do something with it.
6: No. Walter Burns is sending it right over.
8: Oh, Hildy.
6: Listen, darling, I wouldn't have had this happen for the world, but it's going to be all right. Now, here's what happened. This guy Williams broke out of jail.
8: Yes, I know.
6: Oh, now, listen, sweetheart, I got the story exclusive. The biggest scoop in years, I'll bet.
8: Do you know how long Mother and I waited out at the house?
6: Oh, Peggy, listen, you ain't going to be mad at me for this. I couldn't help it. Well, you'd have done the same thing yourself. I mean, the biggest story in the world, busting and nobody on the job.
8: I might have known it would happen again.
6: Oh, listen.
8: Every time I've wanted you for something, on my birthday, New Year's Eve, when I waited until 5 a.m.
6: Well, big story broke.
8: It's always a big story. The biggest story in the world. And the next day, everybody's forgotten it, even you.
6: What do you mean, forgotten? That was the Clara Hayman murder. Now, for heaven's sakes, Peggy, the boy's on his way with the money right now.
8: And my mother's downstairs in a taxi cab. If she knew about that money... Oh, it's all we've got in the world, Hildy.
6: Oh, gee, Peggy, you make me feel like a criminal.
8: It's all that Walter Burns. Oh, I'll be so glad when I get you away from him. You simply can't resist him.
6: Oh, for heaven's sakes, Peggy, I've told you what I think of him. I wouldn't raise a finger if he was dying. Now, look, darling, I'll tell you what you do. You go on over to the station and get the baggage check. Now, here are the tickets. Change for the 12:40.
8: Now, Hildy,
6: I'll be along in 15 minutes, maybe sooner.
8: You won't be late.
6: Peggy, I never missed a train in my life. Here, now, you run along. Oh, here's Max. My girl, Max, you're just going.
9: Glad to meet you.
8: How do you do?
2: Give me the city desk. McHale speaking. Here's the latest on the Williams escape. The mayor is going to make the sheriff resign and kick him off the ticket for next Tuesday's election. Sure he can do it. Yeah, I'm going down to the mayor's office right now.

0: Is the sheriff out there?
1: Here I am, Mr. Mayor.
0: Shut the door.
1: Yes, Fred. I'm sure sorry.
0: Pete, there's one thing I've got to know. Did you actually give Williams that gun yourself?
1: Well, the professor asked me for it. I didn't know what he wanted for. I thought it was something scientific.
0: I couldn't believe it. I can't believe it. Your own gun, loaded, too.
1: Now, listen, Fred. Nobody else knows about it.
0: Pete, I've got a mighty unpleasant task to perform.
1: Now, listen, Fred. You're just going to get me rattled.
0: 2 years ago, we almost lost the stockyard boat on account of that story you told at the picnic.
1: Why harp on that now?
0: Now you've come along with another one of your moron blunders. The worst of your whole career.
1: Listen, Fred, stop worrying, will you? Just do me a favor. Stop worrying. I'm doing everything on God's green earth. I've just sworn in 400 deputies.
0: 400? Do you want to bankrupt this administration?
1: I'm getting them for $12 a night.
0: $12 for those broken-down uncles of yours?
1: If you're talking about my brother-in-law, he's worked for the city 15 years.
0: Pete, you're through.
1: What do you mean?
0: Through? I mean I'm scratching your name off the ticket Tuesday and running Chernicky in your place. It's nothing personal, Pete. It's the only way out. It's a sacrifice we all ought to be happy to make.
1: Fred, I don't know what to say. A thing like this almost destroys a man's faith in human nature.
0: I wish you wouldn't talk like that, Pete. Who's out there?
2: Is Sheriff Hartman in there?
0: Oh, it's for me.
1: I'm Sheriff Hartman. You want me?
2: Yes, sir. I've been looking all over for you, Sheriff. You certainly are a hard fellow to find.
0: Who are you?
2: I'm Pinkham, from the governor. And I've got it.
0: Got what?
2: The reprieve for Earl Williams.
1: For who?
2: Earl Williams, the reprieve. I thought I'd never find you. First, I had a hard time getting a taxi.
0: Wait a minute. Is this a joke or something?
1: It's a mistake. Must be a mistake. The governor gave me his word of honor he wouldn't interfere. And that's 2 days ago.
0: And you fell for it. It frightens me what I'd like to do to you, Pete Hartman. Now, wait a minute. Who else knows about this?
2: They were all standing around when he wrote it. It was after they got back from fishing.
0: Get the governor on the phone, Hartman.
2: He ain't got a phone. Now they're gone duck shooting.
1: Can you beat that? Read this, Mayor. Insane, he says. Pinkham, you know Earl Williams ain't insane.
2: Yeah, but I ain't the governor.
1: This reprieve is pure politics and you know it. It's an attempt to ruin us.
0: We got to think fast before these lying reporters get hold of this. What do we tell them?
1: Now, Fred, don't get excited.
0: I've got it. Now, listen, you. What's your name?
2: Pinkham.
0: Sure, Pinkham. Now, listen, Pinkham, old boy. You never got here with this paper that you pretend is a reprieve. You see what I mean? You never found me or the sheriff.
2: Oh, yes, I did.
0: How much do you make a week?
2: Oh, $40.
0: How would you like to have a job for $350 a month? That's almost $100 a week.
2: You mean me?
1: Who do you think he means?
2: Gosh.
0: Now, listen, there's a fine opening for a fellow like you in the city sealer's office.
2: Oh, I couldn't work in Chicago.
0: What?
2: I got two kids going to high school in Springfield, and if I changed them from one town to another, they'd probably lose a grade.
0: No, they wouldn't. They'd gain one. They could go into any class they want to. And I guarantee that they'll graduate with highest honors.
2: Well, gee. Okay.
0: That's fine. Now, just put this back in your pocket, and if anyone asks you, you got held up in a traffic jam and you'll never found.
1: And one thing, Pinkham, don't talk to no reporters.
0: Mayor speaking. Oh, wait a minute. It's for you, Pete. Right. All right, now, goodbye, Pinkham. Drop around tomorrow.
2: Okay.
1: Sheriff speaking. What? Hold the wire. Hey, Fred, they've got Earl Williams.
0: Where?
1: Right in his own house.
0: Tell him to shoot to kill.
1: But, Fred, about that reprieve, if anyone finds out.
0: I didn't see any reprieve. No one reprieved that policeman he killed.
1: Hello? The order is shoot to kill. And $500 for the guy that does the job.

0: This is Hildy Johnson. Give me Walter Burns.
1: Well, where is he?
0: Oh, Duffy. Listen, did Walter send that boy out with the money for me?
1: Well, Duffy, tell him to hurry.
0: What was that? Somebody at the window. I'll call you back, Duffy.
1: Hang on there. I'm coming.
2: You. Hey,
1: come on in here. I'll help you.
2: There you are.
1: Earl Williams.
2: I surrender. I couldn't hang on to the drain pipe anymore.
0: Put down that gun, Williams.
2: It ain't loaded. I fired all the bullets already.
0: Oh, give it to me anyway. Now get away from that window. Did anyone see you come in here?
2: No, I don't think so. I don't care. I'm not afraid to die. See, that's what I was telling the doctor when he made me take the gun.
0: Shut up a second. Let me think.
2: Scaring me, trying to make out I'm a gangster with a mob, telling me I got a complex. I didn't go to shoot anyone. They kept waking me up and scaring me, and the gun is right there.
0: Be quiet. I want to find a place to hide you.
2: No, I don't want to hide anymore.

0: take me back and hang me.
1: No, wait right here. What an angle. 12,000 cops looking for you when you walk right into my arms. Duffy, this is Hildy again. Tell Walter Burns to get over here this minute. It's a matter of life and death. Tell him I've got the greatest exclusive that ever hit the front page. Now, let's see, Williams. What are we going to do with you?
2: Oh, wait.
0: Hello, Molly.
1: Well, that's done it. Shut that door, Molly, quick. And lock it to make sure no one else comes in. Now, look, you two. We've only got a couple of minutes. All the reporters are out with the sheriff's men, but they'll be back. Now, we've got to find a place to hide, Earl, before they do.
0: Thank you for those roses, Molly.
1: Oh. Ah, forget the roses. We've got to hide you.
0: You're the only person that sent me anything.
2: How did you get here?
0: I came down the drain pipe. I didn't mean to shoot that doctor.
2: What are you going
0: to
2: do?
0: Oh, I don't care anymore.
2: You've got to hide.
1: If you'd stop jabbering about roses.
0: You were wonderful to me, Molly.
2: Me?
0: Yeah. I think you're wonderful. I wrote out a statement. And when I'm dead, people will know. I said you were the most beautiful character I ever met.
2: Yeah?
1: Look, they'll be coming back any minute. Hey, Williams, this roll-top desk. Can you get in here?
0: I don't want to hide.
1: Molly, give us a hand here. Get those things to one side. Gargles, nose drops, aspirin, antiseptic. Oh, Bensinger's got a whole drugstore here. Now, Williams, get in there.
2: Oh, go on. Get in there, please.
0: But they'll find me anyhow.
1: Now, look, I'm going to lower the top, but I'll leave you a little air.
2: I'll be right here, Earl. I won't leave you.
1: Keep dead quiet. Don't even breathe. Well, he's safe for a while, anyway. Uh-oh. There they are. Now get this, Molly. If the boys get suspicious, get over by the door. Say that you know where Williams is and then run.
2: What for?
1: They'll chase you, and as soon as they're gone, I'll get Williams away.
2: I don't know, but I'll try.
3: All right, keep your shirt on. Hey, what's the idea?
0: Yeah. Oh, it's you boys. Come in.

0: in hell are you wasting time?
1: What's Dolly, Hilly? We know you got something.
0: I told you, I just thought I could get another angle from Molly here.
1: Yeah, why'd you have to lock the door? You're hiding something.
0: Press room, McHugh speaking.
1: All right, Hilly. That's your story.
0: Yeah?
1: Now, how about you, Molly?
2: I don't know a thing.
1: Yeah, what were you telling Hilly that was so private?
2: You let me alone.
0: Hey, the sheriff's brother-in-law just shot one of his own deputies.
3: Well, the deputy was probably the sheriff's uncle, so it's all in the family. Why don't you guys go and ask the sheriff?
1: I am not going out anymore, Hildy. I'm tired.
0: Me neither. I'm pretending there never was any Earl Williams. How about a little game of poker? You play, Molly?
2: Smart guy.
0: Say, I got an idea. Maybe Earl Williams never left this building at all.
3: Hey, Mac, you've got something there.
1: Yeah, and where is he?
0: Well, suppose he got up on the roof. He could have slid down that drain.
3: That's right. He could have gotten into any room. Hey, wait a minute, boys. That closet.
1: Out of the way, Molly.
3: Must be 300 rooms with closets in this building.
1: Let's call up the sheriff, Hildy.
3: What for? There's a reward out for Williams. Let's find him ourselves. Each one of us take a floor, and whoever finds him, we split up the reward.
1: Yeah, let's cut Molly Malloy in for share, too.
2: I'm not going to help you find Earl Williams, you bunch of heels.
3: Never mind her, boy. She doesn't know a thing.
0: But you do, Hildy. Where's Earl Williams?
1: I'm playing, Hildy. We'll knock it out of you.
0: You dirty double-crosser.
2: Oh, look. Wait. He doesn't know a thing. I'm the one that knows.
1: What's that?
3: Leave her alone, fella. She's goofy.
0: Where are you hiding her, Molly?
2: Let go of my arm. Ain't gonna squeal.
0: Want us to call the cops?
2: Let me alone.
0: Put down that chair, Molly.
2: You keep away from me.
0: Grab her, Frank.
3: Let her go, boys.
2: You'll never get it out of me. I'll never tell.
0: Look out the window.
3: My gosh. She jumped.
1: Never thought she'd do that. Come on, let's get down to the courtyard, Mike.
3: Yeah,
1: come on.
3: Oh, that poor kid.
1: Excuse me, Mr. Burns.
0: Dang, why?
4: What's the hurry, boys? What's going on here, Hildy?
3: Walter, Molly Malloy just jumped out of the window.
4: So what? What are you doing about it? Why didn't you call the desk?
3: Walter, she jumped out of the window, I'm telling you.
5: Well, I can see her now. Oh, gosh, she hit the extension roof. She didn't fall all the way. She's alive.
4: What did she jump for?
5: Oh, they tried to make her tell where Earl Williams is. Hey, Matt, on the roof. She's alive.
6: Come, Cameron, get her.
4: Does she know where Earl Williams is?
5: Sure. We both know.
3: Well, so long, Walter.
4: Where do you think you're going, Hildy?
3: I'm going to New York.
4: Right, pull yourself together, Hildy. If you don't tell me where Williams is, I'll break your neck as sure as my name is Walter Burns.
3: Oh, he's right behind you.
4: What?
3: In the desk.
4: In the desk?
5: Let me out. I can't breathe.
4: Never mind breathing. You're safe.
3: All right, Walter. You take over now. You got my money?
4: Look, don't be a punk, Hildy. You're needed here. We've got to get this man over to our office.
3: I've
4: got
3: to get to the station.
4: You mean you're going to desert? Why, in time of war, you could be shot for what you're doing.
3: Okay, this is your war. Look, I'm handing you a story exclusive, locked up in that desk, smeared all over the front page. Escaped murderer caught by the examiner. You've got the story. I'm giving it to you free. Now give me my $250.
4: Why, you drooling saphead. Don't you realize what you've got here? You've got the whole city by the seat of the pants. You know what we're going to do? We're going to keep Williams undercover until morning and break the story exclusive. We'll run the mayor and the sheriff out of town. Hildy, my boy, this isn't a newspaper story. It's a career. You're in a new class now, Hildy. You're a power.
3: Oh, I don't know.
4: Why, for the next 10 years, you'll be the biggest single power in Chicago.
3: As big as that, Walter?
4: Now, look, we've got to get Williams over to my private office right away. Where's our telephone?
3: That one there with the busted mouthpiece. Well, how are you going to get him out of here? The place is crawling with cops outside.
4: We'll carry the whole desk over. We'll lower it out of the window with pulleys. Now, Hildy, get on that typewriter and start pounding out the lead to this story.
3: How much do you want on it?
4: All of page one. Hello, Duffy. Get set now. We've got the biggest story in the world. Earl Williams caught by the examiner, exclusive. Now, listen, Duffy, throw out everything else on page one. Yeah.
2: Hildy.
4: Yeah.
3: Peggy, darling.
4: Hildy, who is this woman?
3: This is my girl, Walter, Peggy Grant. This is Walter Burns, dear.
4: Get her out of here.
3: But you don't understand.
2: Walter Burns, you let my Hildy alone.
4: My young woman, you let Hildy alone.
2: Hildy, what are you doing at that time?
4: Now, listen, Miss Grant. Duffy, listen, Duffy, do you hear me? No, I don't want the Chinese earthquake.
2: Hildy, did he give you the money?
3: Peggy, you got to do me a big favor.
2: You're not coming.
4: Look, Duffy, I don't care if there's a million dead in China. The whole page for the Earl Williams story.
3: Now, don't get sore, darling. I'll tell you what happened.
2: You're not coming, are you? Tell me, Hildy. Tell me the truth.
4: Hey, just a minute, Duffy. Now, look here, Miss Grant.
2: You're doing this to him. He was going and you stopped him.
3: Something terrific has happened, Peggy. Wait till I tell you.
4: Don't tell her nothing. She's a woman, you fool.
2: Well, I'm not going to let you do it. Hildy, you're coming right now with me.
3: That's the biggest chance of my life. Now, listen, darling.
4: Shut up, will you?
2: You just don't want to marry me. That's all.
3: That ain't true. Just because you won't listen, you're saying I don't love you when you know I'd cut my hands off for you. I'd do anything in the world for you, anything.
2: You never intended to be decent and live like a human being. You were lying all the time.
3: Peggy, don't keep saying that.
4: What's that, Duffy? What?
2: Lying. Lying, that's what you were, just plain lying.
3: All right, if that's what you think.
4: What? Oh, shut up, you two. I'm trying to concentrate.
2: I see what you are now. You're just a bum like him, like all the rest of them.
3: Sure, that's what I am. All right.
4: No, no, Duffy. Leave the rooster story alone. That's human interest.
2: Just a heartless, selfish animal without any feelings. And you're worse, Walter Burns. It's all your fault. And if you think I'm going to put up with it, a newspaper bum.
3: Yeah, that's what I am, a bum without any feelings. And that's all I want to be.
2: You never did love me. You can talk to me like that.
3: And if you want me, you'll have to take me as I am instead of trying to turn me into some la-di-da with a cane. I'm a newspaper man. I'm no stuffed shirt writing keynote ads.
4: Attaboy, Hildy.
2: Goodbye, Hildy.
3: Peggy, don't go.
4: All right, now, Hildy, where's the lead on that story?
0: Here, let's see.
4: At 11:30 last night, the escaped murderer was captured by Peggy Grant. Jumping Jupiter, Hildy. Get Peggy Grant out of your mind. You're a newspaper man. Hello, press room, Walter Burns speaking. Hello, Sheriff. I got a hot tip for you. Earl Williams has just been seen north of Milwaukee.

0: As the curtain falls on Act Two of the front page, it leaves us, quite properly, very much up in the air. While the wanted murderer, stuffed away in the top of the huge roll-top desk, is suffering the torments of mental anxiety and physical cramps, let us stretch our legs for a brief moment and lend an ear to another exclusive front-page story under the byline of Kenneth Banghart.
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0: lights are dimming, and the great curtain of the Ford Theater rises again on Act 3 of the front page. We are still in the press room of Chicago's Criminal Courts building. Hildy Johnson is pounding away at his typewriter while Editor Burns grasps the telephone.
1: Hello, Duffy. Duffy, this is Walter Burns again. Where are those men I told you to send here? No, not reporters. Six husky guys. I've got to move some furniture. Well, tell them to take taxis. Yes, right into the press room of the Criminal Courts building. How are you coming, Hildy?
2: Okay, if you can keep the other guys out of here.
1: Don't do that, Williams.
3: I can't breathe.
1: Now listen, Williams, I'll give you a little air. There. Now don't make another sound. Remember, as soon as it's safe, I'll rap three times like this. And you rap back three times. That's right. Then I'll let you out.
2: Here's the lead, Walter.
1: All right, let's see it. While hundreds of Sheriff Hartman's paid gunmen stalked through Chicago shooting innocent bystanders, Earl Williams was lurking. You call that a lead? Doesn't the paper get any credit at all?
2: I'm putting the examiner in the second paragraph.
1: Who the heck is going to read the second paragraph? Now, get this, Hildy. Here's the lead. The Chicago Examiner again rode to the rescue of the city last night in the darkest hour of her history. Earl Williams, the murderer who leaped snarling from the gallows upon the flanks of the city, was captured single-handed.
2: I got it.
1: That's it. That's more like it.
4: The door's locked again.
2: Oh, that's Bensinger.
1: Walter, that's his desk.
2: What's his name again? Bensinger.
4: Open the door.
1: All right, just a minute. I'm coming. Well, hello, Bensinger. I thought I recognized your voice.
5: What's the idea, Lucky Duck?
6: Hello, Mr. Burns. It's quite an honor having you come over here.
1: Well, I like to keep in touch with good young newspaper men.
6: I just came in to get some antiseptic out of my desk. Excuse me.
1: Quite a coincidence, isn't it, Hildy?
3: Yeah.
6: How do you mean?
1: Well, I was just talking to Hildy. As a matter of fact, we were talking about you at the office this afternoon.
6: Is that so?
1: Mm-hmm.
6: Nothing detrimental, I hope. Excuse me, Mr. Burns, I want to get into my desk.
1: That was one swell story you had in the paper this morning, Bensinger.
6: Well, I'm glad you think so, Mr. Burns. Did you care for the poem?
1: The poem? Oh, yes, the poem was great. I got a big kick out of that.
6: Oh, did you like the ending? And all is well outside his cell, but in his heart he hears the hangman calling and the gallows falling and his white-haired mother's tears.
1: It's heartbreaking. Look here, Bensinger, how would you like to work for me?
6: What?
1: I mean it. We need somebody like you. All we've got now is a lot of lowbrows and leg men like Johnson here. I'll tell you what you do. You go over and talk to Duffy now. I've got him on the phone right here. You'll catch him if you hurry.
6: You mean seriously, Mr. Burns?
1: Well, I'll show you how serious I am. Duffy, I'm sending Bensinger over to see you. Marvin, isn't it?
6: No, Roy. Roy V.
1: Oh, funny I should forget that. Roy V. Bensinger, the poet. Put him right on the staff.
6: Right away, you mean?
1: Never mind what doing. He'll tell you. No, I'll talk salary with him right here. How much are you getting on the Tribune, Roy?
6: 75.
1: All right, I'll give you 100 in the byline. Hello, he's to get 100 in the byline, Duffy. Tell the cashier. Let him have everything he wants. Now, look here, Bensinger. I'll tell you what I want you to do. I'm assigning you to write the human interest side of the manhunt. I want it from the point of view of the escaped man. He hides, cowering, afraid of every light, of every sound. He hears footsteps, his heart going like that. And all the time they're closing in. Get the sense of an animal at bay.
6: Sort of a Jack London style.
1: Exactly. Now, I haven't got a moment to lose. Hop right over to the office.
6: Well, I don't know about quitting the Tribune that way, Mr. Burns. It's not quite ethical.
1: Why, what did they ever do for you? They've never considered your interests, from what I hear.
6: Well, between you and me, they have given me a pretty raw deal.
1: Now, I want a real Bensinger story tomorrow morning with a crackerjack poem on the side.
6: Oh, I got my rhyming dictionary in the desk here.
1: Wait a minute. It doesn't have to rhyme. Now, get going.
6: Gee, I'm terribly grateful, Mr. Burns. Do you suppose there might be an opening sometime as foreign correspondent? I parlay a little French, you know.
1: That'll all depend on yourself. I'll keep you in mind.
6: Alors, au revoir, mon capitaine.
1: Bonjour. Duffy, listen. Now, get this. A lousy Tribune sneak is coming over to get a job. Yeah, Bensinger, the fellow I just told you about. Now, listen. Handle him with kid gloves and tell him to get busy writing poetry. No, we don't want him. But wait till he gets through. Then tell him his poetry stinks and kick him down the stairs. Okay, Duffy. You're a nice guy, Walter, aren't you?
2: What are you beefing about now?
5: You know what you've just done? You've finished Bensinger as a newspaper man. The Tribune will never take him back, and no other paper will have him.
2: So what? You think that dribble he writes is worth the paper it's printed on?
5: You just ruined his whole life. And you know what else? You just ruined my whole life.
1: Go ahead with your story, Hildy.
5: She was the most wonderful girl I'll ever know.
1: What are you babbling about a girl for? Did you get that Hartman gun business in?
5: I'll never get another one like her.
1: Now listen, Hildy, when those guys come here to move the desk...
5: I would have been on the train now with her, and I fell for your line.
1: Biggest man in Chicago for the next 10 years.
5: I'll be a drunken newspaper bum like you. That's what I'll be.
1: Ah, here come the moving men at last. Now, Hildy, the men are going to move the desk. And holy Moses, the sheriff.
7: Baltimore, my friend.
1: Well, hello, Sheriff. Hello, boys. You're McHugh, aren't you?
8: Hiya, Mr. Burns. Cooking up a story with your star reporter?
1: Why, no. I just dropped around to say goodbye to Hildy. Hildy's quit, you know.
8: Sheriff, Frank and I saw Hildy Johnson in here with the door locked on that Malloy girl.
9: They both know where Earl Williams is.
1: One side, please.
8: Hold him, Sheriff. He's trying to get away.
7: Just a minute there, Hildy.
1: Now, Sheriff, unless you have a warrant for my reporter.
7: You can't bluff me, Burns.
1: Let me go, fellas. My girl is waiting.
7: I'll let you go when you tell me what you know about Williams.
1: I don't know anything about Williams.
7: All right, then I'll just have to arrest you.
1: Watch
7: you
1: out. Will stop it.
8: Oh, Sheriff. A gun. It fell out of Hildy's pocket.
7: So, carrying a gun.
5: Hey, Walter.
7: I'll take that gun. Where did you get this?
1: I've got a permit to carry a gun.
7: Not this gun.
1: Now, look here, Sheriff. That's my gun.
7: Oh, is it, Mr. Burns? Well, this happens to be the gun that Earl Williams used tonight.
1: What's that? Whose gun? Oh, nonsense, Sheriff. Are you trying to make me out a liar?
7: I know my own gun, don't I?
1: Your gun, Sheriff?
7: You got this gun from Earl Williams. Hildy, where is he?
1: You leave my reporter alone,
7: and
1: Sheriff.
7: And if you don't tell me in 2 minutes, I'll arrest both of you.
1: Now, Sheriff, my paper is not going to obstruct justice or aid criminals. You know that.
7: Burns, you'd drown half the population of Chicago if you thought you could get an exclusive story. Now, where is Earl Williams? You know where he is.
1: Hartman, you are a cockeyed liar.
7: What was that?
8: From inside the desk.
1: They got Williams in there.
7: Yeah, I do it all the time. That's why I came here. Stand back, everybody. Get out of the line of fire.
1: Sheriff, the man is harmless. He hasn't got a gun.
7: I'm not taking any chances, Hildy.
8: City desk, got a flash. It's a flash for you.
1: Get on the phone, Hildy. Give it to the desk. It's our story.
5: Don't choke yourself with your story, Walter. I'm not going to see an unarmed man shot. Now, look here, Sheriff. I'm going to open this desk and stand in front of it. If you're going to shoot Williams, you'll have to shoot me first.
7: Go ahead.
10: Go on. Shoot me.
1: Dr. Williams? City desk?
8: Sheriff has just caught Earl Williams hiding in the criminal courts, Billy.
1: Yes.
8: Give me a rewrite, man. Williams tried to shoot it out with the cops, but his gun didn't work.
1: Duffy, this is Walter Burns. The examiner, after capturing Earl Williams, has just turned him over to the sheriff.
8: A well-dressed society woman gave the tip on Earl Williams hiding.
1: No, sweetheart of Williams double-crossed him and informed the police.
7: Come on, Burns. You and Hildy down to my office.
1: For what?
7: For harboring a criminal and obstructing justice. We've got witnesses this time, and we're going to throw the book at you and your paper once and for all.
5: Matt, do me a favor.
8: Sure. Get out, Hildy. I'm busy.
5: Please, Endicott, will you?
8: What do you want, Hildy?
5: Call this number, will you? It's my girl. Tell her they're going to send me to jail. And tell her if she'll marry a jailbird, I want her to wait for me.
7: Right this way, boys. The mayor of Chicago is in my office waiting to see you. Hello, Fred. Well, you heard the good news.
11: Great work, Pete. Great work. I've just announced that the execution of Earl Williams will take place as scheduled. Who are these bums?
7: Don't pretend that you don't know me, Mr. Mayor.
11: Well, if it isn't Walter Burns. Got the handcuffs on you at last, have they? And good old Hildy Johnson. Going to write a nasty story about the administration, Mr. Johnson? Can you type with handcuffs on you? What's the rap, Sheriff?
7: Harboring a criminal and obstructing justice.
11: Well, looks like about 10 years apiece for you birds.
7: Does it?
1: Whenever you think you've got Walter Burns licked, that's a good time to get out of town.
11: You don't know it yet, Burns, but you're through as a power in Chicago.
1: Yeah? The last man that told me that was your gangster friend, Alky Ike, a week before he bumped himself off.
12: You can't go in there.
13: You let me alone. I got something for the sheriff. Here's your reprieve.
1: Who are you?
13: You remember me. I'm Pinkham from the governor's office with the reprieve.
1: Get out of here.
13: I won't. Here's your reprieve.
1: Reprieve?
5: What reprieve?
13: The reprieve from the governor for Earl Williams. They wouldn't take it from me when I was here before.
1: Get out of here, you.
5: Who wouldn't take it from you?
13: They started right in bribing me, but I don't want to be city sealer.
5: Who's they?
13: Them. The mayor and the sheriff.
1: Oh.
5: Well, what do you know, Walter? Hanging an innocent man to win an election.
7: That's a lie, Hildy.
1: I never saw him before in my life.
7: He's an imposter.
1: It's murder, that's what it is.
11: Mr. Burns, that's absurd in the face of it. He's talking like a child.
8: It happened again. An unseen power.
11: Why, if this unfortunate man Williams has really been reprieved, I personally am tickled to death, aren't you, Pete?
7: Well, sure.
5: Go on, Mayor. You'd hang your mother to get elected.
11: Well, that's a fine thing to say, Johnson, about anybody. Now, look here, Burns. You're an intelligent man.
8: Just a minute. All right, Mr. Pinkham, let's have your story.
13: Well, Mr. Burns, I've been married for 19 years.
8: Well, just skip all that.
11: Take those handcuffs off the boy's feet. That wasn't at all necessary.
7: I was just going to...
11: I can't tell you how badly I feel about this, Burns. There was no excuse for Hartman flying off the handle.
7: I was only doing my duty. That there wasn't anything personal.
11: Sheriff, this document is authentic. Earl Williams, thank heaven, has been reprieved. And the Commonwealth of Chicago has been spared the painful necessity of shedding blood.
8: Save that for the Tribune. Come on, Hildy, up to the press room. We've got work to do.

0: Restroom. Yeah, Charlie, that's right. Reprieve at the last minute. Now, here's the angle. The governor held it up just to embarrass the mayor.
1: Hey, Bill, get this. The mayor had the reprieve all the time, but he thought it was a forgery. Now, put this in. Wait a minute. I don't want Walter Burns to get this. Call you back.
2: Hello, Mr. Burns. I didn't see you. Hiya, Hildy.
3: I'll attend to you later, McHugh. Come here, Hildy. Now, look, get hold of this guy that brought the reprieve.
4: Nothing doing, Walter. I'm through.
5: Where's Hildy Johnson?
4: He's in here.
0: Peggy, I'm here.
5: Oh, Hildy. They said you were going to jail.
4: I was, darling.
5: That Walter Burns. What did he make you do?
4: Oh, now, sweetheart, look, here's Mr. Burns. It wasn't his fault.
3: Indeed, it wasn't, ma'am. Hildy was just doing his duty as a newspaper man.
5: Oh, Hildy, he's got you again.
4: Listen, Peggy, if I'm not telling you the absolute truth, may I drop dead right now. I'm going to New York with you tonight if you give me this one last chance. I'll cut out drinking and everything connected with the newspaper business. I won't even write a newspaper. It's time I'm through, and I mean it. I know I don't deserve you, Peggy. I've done everything in the world to prove that, I guess.
5: Oh, darling, don't talk that way. I want you, just the way you are, anyway. How do you like that, Mr. Burns?
3: Why, Hildy, I didn't know it was anything like this. Why didn't you say so? I'd be the last person in the world to want to come between you and your happiness. What? Why, you ought to know that. I love you, you crazy sweet. You're getting a great guy, Peggy.
4: Never mind the Valentines. Goodbye, rattlesnake.
3: You're a great newspaper man, Hildy. I'm sorry to see you go.
4: I mean it. Well, if I ever come back to the business, which I won't.
3: Well, I guess you win, Miss Grant.
5: Hildy, you're a darling.
4: I just mean, you're the only man I've ever worked for, Walter. You know that.
3: I'd kill you if you ever worked for anybody else.
4: Hear that, Peggy? That's my diploma. Well, Walter, I don't know what to say. 12 years we've been knocking around together. Hey, Walter, you remember that time we hid the missing heiress in the sauerkraut factory?
3: Hey, Peggy, get Hildy to tell you about the Haggerty case. We both had to hide out in Canada for a week.
4: Oh, gosh, it was fun, wasn't it, Walter?
5: Darling.
4: What?
5: You don't want to go to New York. Down deep.
4: Oh, kiddo, what do you mean? I was just talking.
5: Hildy, if I thought you were going to be unhappy, I mean, Mr. Burns, if Hildy really wants to stay...
3: Why, I wouldn't let him stay. Go on, Hildy. Before I make you city editor.
4: Hurry up, Peggy. He means it.
3: Any objection to my kissing the bride?
4: It's okay with me. Go ahead, Mrs. Johnson.
3: Thank you. What time does your train go?
5: We can still get the 1:00.
3: New York Central, huh?
5: Uh-huh.
3: Well, I wish there was time to get you a little wedding present, but it's awfully short notice.
5: Oh, thank you, Mr. Burns, but Hildy's all the wedding present I want. If I've really got it.
4: Forget it, Walter.
3: No, I want you to have something to remember me by. Here, my watch.
4: Not that watch, Walter.
3: Hildy, I want you to have it.
4: I couldn't. Peggy, this is the watch that Walter Burns got from the big chief himself.
5: Oh, Mr. Burns, you shouldn't give away a present.
3: Peggy, read what it says inside. Here.
5: To the best newspaper man in America, Walter Burns. Oh, Mr. Burns.
3: That's why I want Hildy to have it, because he's the best newspaper man I know.
4: What?
3: And Walter, when you get to New York, you can scratch out my name and put in Hildy Johnson.
4: You know I'd never do that.
3: Yeah.
4: Well, this is the first and last thing I ever got from a newspaper.
5: Well, goodbye, Mr. Burns. I always had a queer opinion of you. I still think you're a little peculiar, but you're all right underneath. I mean, I think you're a peach.
3: So are you. You look just like a little flower.
4: Goodbye, you big baboon.
5: Goodbye.
3: Bye, Hildy. Be good to yourself and the little girl.
4: Same to you and many of them.
5: Goodbye.
3: Duffy, I want you to send a wire to the chief of police at LaPorte, Indiana. That's right. Tell him to meet the 1:00 out of Chicago, New York Central, and arrest Hildy Johnson and bring him back here. Wire him a full description. The son of a gun stole my watch.

0: And that, ladies and gentlemen, is one of the most famous last act curtains in the modern American theater. It is served this afternoon to bring down the house again upon the final scene in that celebrated play, The Front Page, which we have been privileged to present on the Ford Theater. Our Hildy Johnson today was one of radio's most talented young actors, John Larkin. Walter Burns was played by Everett Sloan, whose outstanding work is familiar to you through radio and the Broadway stage, and soon to be featured in the forthcoming picture, Lady from Shanghai. Ed Begley appeared as the mayor, Ted Osborne as the sheriff, and Mary Patton as Peggy. Next Sunday afternoon, we will bring you another famous play, Counselor at Law, by Elmer Rice, the engrossing story of George Simon, a great criminal lawyer. The Ford Motor Company offers you a cordial invitation to join us again then.
1: The Front Page was written by Ben Hecht and Charles MacArthur, adapted for radio by Gilbert Selvis and edited by Howard Teichman. The musical score was composed and conducted by Lynn Murray, and the entire production was under the direction of George Zachary. Other players heard today were Ted DeCorsia as McHugh, Carl Eastman as Endicott, Alan Hewitt as Bensinger, Mitzi Gould as Molly Malloy, Carl Swenson as Earl Williams, and Daniel Occo as Pinkham. Sound by Jerry McGee and Frank Loughran. Studio engineer, Ed Whitaker.

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3: The summer evening flows gently over Broadway, and the carousel sounds of the street's carnival begin. The brazen trumpet screams, calling the believers to the basement sanctuaries at a dime a prayer. The barkers of the night shout their spiels into passing ears, and the rustle of perfumed silk rides the June wind. You're shoved and pushed and mauled, and there's no bitterness because the taste of night melts in your mouth. You ride the rides, walk the midway, toss the hoop to win the cupie. You try not to notice the plucking at your sleeve, but finally you turn. Your palm is crossed with violence. You hold on to it until the man in the tweed jacket and the gray flannel slacks takes it away from you, gives death back to the other man, its owner, sprawled across the silk sheets of his bed, the blood from his bullet wound draining the sleep out of him. And because blood like that can stain the reputation of an exclusive apartment hotel, the man in tweed makes a suggestion.
5: I offer it in all modesty, Mr. Clover. A mere suggestion. This can be...
3: What, Mr. Tracy? What can it be?
5: Handled discreetly, of course. You can do that. You have the power, the know-how. Keep it out of the papers. Treat the frightful mess with velvet gloves.
3: Anything else?
5: Nothing more I can think of at the moment. Not that I can bring to mind at the snap of your fingers.
3: That's good. Now you can do something for me.
5: Understand me, Mr. Clover. Managing this place is all-consuming. I spent years at school, here and abroad, learning the quirks, the ins and outs of the profession,
3: All that education, maybe you can spell out for me the murdered man's name.
5: But did I forget to introduce you? Pity. The fellow over there on our bed was once Frank Dunn, a bartender, of all things. A rather crude chap, I thought.
3: But genteel enough to pay the tab in this slick joint of yours.
5: They do bartenders like Dunn well at the Tradewinds, I hear.
3: The club on West 52nd?
5: I wouldn't know where the place was. Do you mind?
3: Tell me more about Dunn.
5: Well, he appealed to the female of the species, shall we say. They called on him constantly, at all hours.
3: Tonight?
5: Difficult to say. But do you not detect the faint odor of a lingering perfume? The aura a woman leaves? Pardon, I'll rid us of that.
3: Never mind, I'll get it. Hello? Hello?
6: Frank? Would you put Frank on the line, please?
3: Frank just stepped out. Could I give him a message?
6: Who are you? Why do you answer for Frank? I know he is there. Does he not wish to speak with me?
3: Who is this? Who shall I say is calling?
6: No. No, there is something. This is not the way Frank would have it with me.
3: Hello? Hello?
6: Yes, please?
3: This is the police, operator. Trace that call. And the call was traced. Drugstore on 43rd and Broadway. A phone booth there. The third one from the left as you pass the Chiron reducing display. Only who knows who's been using the phone, the clerk in the white coat asked me. You don't have to have friends in Washington to use the phone, mister. You need a dime, that's all. Anyway, what was she, a spy or something? So that's all. He had work to do. He left. So did I. It was a short walk up to 52nd Street in the nightclub that's known as the Tradewinds. Outside, a beach boy in a custom-made loincloth said aloha and pointed inside. And inside, a beach girl said aloha and offered her nose to be rubbed, which came with a cover charge, the price of admission to tropical paradise. And it was. even to the tropical birds playing tropical games and singing their sad songs in huge cages of gilded bamboo. And sitting in a fan-shaped wicker chair in the corner was Trader Milt Barker, wearing yellowed linen, his eyes bleary with the grandeur of it all. Until he saw me.
7: Hey, Danny. Grab yourself a wicker and take a load off.
3: Yeah. What a place you have here, Milt.
7: Wait till you see the floor show, Danny. Got a dame here does a routine on a bed of hot coals.
3: Milt, I...
7: You try the authentic cuisine yet? You like fish? I got cold huma huma nuka nuka apawa. That would set you crazy. You sit still. I'll slice you some from the middle.
3: Sit down, Milt.
7: Huh? All right. So I'm sitting. I'm sitting, so...
3: About a bartender here, Frank Dunn.
7: Frank Lee ain't showed up yet tonight. He commit something?
3: He's been murdered.
7: Kismet. Pure kismet. Fate, Danny.
3: The way the department figures, it took a murderer to do it.
7: Yeah, I guess. How'd he go out?
3: Shot.
7: Like I say, kismet.
3: What are you talking about?
7: A guy like Frank, it figures. It just don't make me surprised.
3: Come on, Milt, talk to me. What's on your mind?
7: Well, he said smiles with the tall, cool ones. When Frank wiped the bar in front of a female patronesses, it had a meaning all its own. Personality.
3: Keep talking.
7: Well, Danny, a guy like him... Well, a dame would be embarrassed leaving less than a fin or a phone number for a tip.
3: Did he cause any trouble here?
7: Frank? No. An operator with a head on him. Wait until the male escort was occupied elsewhere, then... Well, Frank would drop a small onion in a cocktail glass in such a way that patronesses would leave teeth marks on the bar. Like, for instance...
3: Well, for instance, who?
7: Louise Hathaway is current, Danny. You know, the dame who's missus to Edward Hathaway, the guy who manufactures hardware. You know Hathaway's hardware, nails, holes.
3: Yeah, tell me more about Mrs. Hathaway.
7: She's current. That's all I know, honest. Come on, Danny. Eat some of my cuisine. I'll make you a regular lava-lava.
3: And so, as the surprise pink spotlight dimmed slowly over Trader Milt's paradise, I heaved a sigh for the regular lava-lava that would never touch my lips and bid a fond farewell to the land of the huma-huma kuka-nuka apawa. At the Park Avenue apartment of Mr. and Mrs. Edward Hathaway, a maid in gray silk and high spiked heels told me they were out for the evening. She tightened a black shoulder strap to inform me that the Hathaways never informed a person in what glamorous places they were boozing it up, that this usually took till dawn. I said I'd come back in the morning. She said sometimes a person didn't know what side his evening was buttered on and kicked the door shut with her heel. I guess I didn't wait the polite and proper interval after dawn because the girl who opened the door to me this time was still yawning. Another thing, the long night had left no scar on her kind of beauty.
8: Can't it wait? Whatever you want, can't it wait?
3: You're Louise Hathaway?
8: Uh-huh. Sleepy Louise. Tired Louise. If you weren't a stranger, you could rock me back to sleep. I need it so.
3: I'm from the police, Danny Clover.
8: Oh, you're the one Celeste told me about. Celeste the maid. What do you think of her? She thought much of you. Come on in. Tell me about it. Celeste's in bed. I let her stay because we dragged her out of it when we came in. Couldn't find the keys. You know how it is. But I'll drag her out again to whip up some eggs for us, if you like.
3: No, thanks. Big night last night, huh?
8: Ah, the biggest. You build a lovely city here, officer. Lovely and fair. And at night, it glistens.
3: Frank Dunn, was he a part of the night?
8: You just played the only sad note there is, officer. Frank wasn't in it. Not anywhere. Why do you play a sad note like that to me?
3: Because he's dead. Murdered.
8: I don't think I'd ever let you rock me to sleep. You're cruel.
3: And Frank, what about him?
8: I wouldn't know about him, wise man. Once it got bad and I tried to... Frank winked, grinned, splashed whiskey on my dress.
5: That's all, huh? Just a clumsy bartender.
8: So much more you'll never know. Once I was at the trade winds having dinner with hubby mine, and there was a phone call for me, and I took it, and it was Frank calling me from the bar. And hubby mine didn't know why I suddenly turned happy. He had sense enough not to ask.
5: Your husband knows how you felt about Frank?
8: I don't know. I don't care. I always made him tip Frank a lot of money, take him with us after he was through work. Well, it's going to be cheaper for hubby mine with Frank gone. And for me, such a high price, I don't mind telling you.
5: Will you wake your husband, Mrs. Hathaway? I want to talk to him.
8: He's awake. You can talk to him at his factory. Hathaway's Hardware Incorporated. Always the first man there. Sleeps an hour after I've kept him up the night. And off to the factory. Off to make a bed of nails for me.
5: Stay here in case we want you, Mrs. Hathaway.
8: So you can talk more to me about Frank? It'll be a pleasure. Deep and fair. A pleasure. Anytime.

0: That'll be all, Miss Garvey. All right, sir. Who are you?
1: I gave my name at the gate, Danny Clover.
0: From the police, aren't you?
1: That's right.
0: What's on your mind?
1: I just came from your house, Mr. Hathaway.
0: My house? What's the big idea? What did you want there?
1: I had a chat with your wife.
0: My wife? You don't go to my house, policeman, no more. You understand that? You don't bother Louise. You want something? You got a ticket to sell? You got something that gives you worry? You come to me. Louise, don't get bothered by police.
1: She gets bothered, Hathaway, any time the department feels the need.
0: Yeah, you think so, huh?
1: You get bothered, too, mister. Go ahead, call your lawyer. Say murder to him, because that's what you and your wife are involved in.
0: Murder?
1: Call your lawyer, Hathaway.
0: Look, now...
1: The death of Frank Dunn, bartender, at the hands of person or persons unknown. Your hands, your wife's hands, both...
0: I thought you were kidding.
1: I'm not kidding.
0: Louise is a kid. I got a young wife, Clover. Wild sometimes. Country kid come to the city wild. And not excusing her, understand? I like to watch her.
1: She knew Frank Dunn.
0: So she knew Frank Dunn. So I know Frank Dunn. 1,000 people know Frank Dunn. She didn't kill him. Why should she kill him? What could he do for her? Give her a double martini?
1: A couple of those go a long way.
0: Look, Frank Dunn was a joke passed over the bar to Louise. Louise is married. So that settles that.
1: All right. Who killed Frank Dunn?
0: I'll tell you this. If he would have put a finger on Louise, I'd have killed him. One finger on Louise. I told her that time and time again. If she and Lily think...
1: Who?
0: Lily. They think it's smart. They got to have cocktails at 5. They go in by themselves.
1: Who's Lily?
0: Lily. Lily Prokosh, a dopey dame who writes poetry, wears glasses that goes like this. Lily Prokosh.
1: Prokosh? Foreign?
0: Yeah, talks accent talk.
1: Where do I find her?
0: Lily. Sometimes I pick up Louise at Lily's place in the Village Hotel.
1: Yeah, I know where it is.
0: Good. Maybe you're onto something, Clover, huh?

0: dreams.
1: Billy?
0: It was painful. I opened my eyes and the knife was in me. Here. I say, open your eyes, Lily. It's still a dream. I can't feel my body. I can't move. Lie here. Look at the
1: operator, get me in the house, doctor, quick.
0: Help me. Help me.
1: Wait a minute, operator. Never mind, operator.

0: 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This combination is your open sesame to Sunday night musical delight. 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
1: The nice thing about Broadway, the good thing, the reason why you run the rest of the way until you get there, is that Broadway never lets you down. It's all things to everybody. For the gourmet, the foot-long wiener with a seated roll. For the musically inclined, the rosette of loudspeakers over the slightly used record shop. For the art lover, the windy corner. And for those who just like to walk and be amazed, there are people who will be amazed right back at you. Walk it or wait it out. The day's 24 hours long, kid. Take that dream along. It'll happen to you, one way or another. But where I was going, there was no dream, only the reality of a girl lying there frail against the decor of plump upholstery, the expensive drapes, the built-in silences, the lifeless girl, the stabbed-to-death girl. And talk to a man about it, the practice talk over the telephone, because a policeman speaks of death by formula.
2: Apartment 612, huh? Yeah, I got it, Danny.
1: The door to the suite was open when I got here. The girl's name is Lily Prokosh.
2: Okay.
1: One who called Frank Dunn when I was in Frank's apartment. I'm pretty sure of that, Gino. Anyhow, coroner, lab boys, the works. I'll talk to you later, Gino.
3: Lily, it's me. Lily.
1: Come on in.
3: Oh, that's all right. I can come back later.
1: I'm from the police. Come on in. Come on. Who are you?
3: Police? Why, I...
4: Lily! What happened to you, Lily? What did they do to you?
1: Are you somebody to her, husband or brother?
4: I live across the hall. It's the first time I've ever seen her this close. The first time I've ever knocked on her door. I had a little speech. I was going to tell her what my name is.
1: What do you know about her?
4: I listened for her every day. Yesterday when she came in,
1: What time was that?
4: About 6 p.m.
1: Did she go out again?
4: No. I know because I spent all that time making up my mind to knock on the door and tell her I was a neighbor and what my name was.
1: And that's all you can tell me about her?
4: Yes. Lily? Lily, listen to me. My name is Harry. Harry Lynch.

0: Tartaglia. Tartaglia.
1: Huh? Oh, it's you, Danny. The way I was standing here in the corner daydreaming, I'm not surprised I did not hear you come in.
0: Dreaming?
1: Because of the talent I discovered only last night in our little 6-year-old girl, Aida.
0: Tell me about the talent.
1: Oh, Danny, the way my little Aida plays the piano.
0: Plays good, huh?
1: Well, not only good, Danny, but she plays the piano underhand.
0: What?
1: And by ear. By ear.
0: Gino.
1: Yeah, Danny.
0: Did you run down that stuff I asked for on the phone?
1: Goes without saying.
0: What'd you
1: Danny,
0: get?
1: Danny, this is the only comment?
0: It's not important. What'd you get, Gino?
1: Yeah. Well, Lily Prokosh, a writer of things that rhyme, gathered material nightly for her rhymes in the trade winds at the bar stool facing the station of the also-deceased bartender, Frank Dunn.
0: Hmm.
1: In the daytime, escorted said Frank Dunn to literary teas. Last night, came home at 6, an hour after the established time of Frank Dunn's murder.
0: Nothing else?
1: Only that the knife handle was wiped clean. I kept after the boys, Danny, but that's all they could dig up.
0: Yeah. Underhand, huh?
1: Yeah, Danny. You should see little Aida.
0: I'd like to. I really would. Be sure to invite me sometime, you know? I see the wicker chair is still open, Milt.
2: Danny. Sit in it, kid. 2 nights, I see you each time. To what is due the sudden harvest of Danny Clover? Not that the trade wind ain't humored, but to what is due?
0: You know a girl named Lily Prokosh?
2: Well, names don't register with me, Danny, unless for a reason. Is there a reason?
0: A tall girl, blonde, harlequin glasses, spoke with a little bit of an accent.
2: The one who wrote lousy sonnets on my napkin?
0: She was a poet.
2: The one who always comes in here with Mrs. Hathaway, that one, Danny. Well, what about her?
0: You tell me. Lily Prokosh and Frank Dunn.
2: Hey, yeah.
0: Yeah, what?
2: The other day.
0: What are you talking about?
2: The other day, yesterday, the day Frank met his kismet. She was in here with Mrs. Hathaway about 5:30, asked for Frank. I told her he wasn't to work yet. I started to tell her where Frank lived, but she said never mind, she already knew, left.
0: And then what?
2: Then what? She left. Left Mrs. Hathaway with a martini at half-mast. The poet walked out.
0: To see Frank?
2: Yeah. She bumped Frank, huh? A doll like her. What do you know?
0: And then start all over again, back to the room where I'd first seen Frank Dunn with his blood on the monogrammed sheets. Back to the room where this particular set of violence had begun to shape itself. And touch once more the things that had belonged to a man who had been well-loved. The gold money clip with his initials written in chipped emerald, the gold cigarette case, the gold keychain, the silk robe that hung in the scented closet. And on none of these things the mark of an identity, the whisper of a killer's name. And all of it with the man in tweed at your elbow, commenting, snickering, fingering the imagined price tag.
3: This little trinket must have cost one of them a good deal of her rainy day savings.
0: Put it down.
3: Dead, don't touch. Is that it, Mr. Clover?
0: Exactly that.
3: Well, there's an etiquette about these things, I've been wondering, Mr. Clover. My brow is furrowed with wonder.
0: I noticed. Hardly touches me, though. Sorry, Tracy.
3: I've been wondering why you asked me to partake with you of this, what shall I say, this chamber of horrors.
0: Because you're a liar, Mr. Tracy.
3: And I indulge myself on the proper occasion. What was the occasion of my doing it to you?
0: Yesterday, when you showed me Frank Dunn.
3: Oh, that. You mean when I didn't reveal to you who had been visiting the bartender at his siesta before death?
0: Now's a good time for revealing.
3: Sorry, but it slipped my mind. There's nothing the police can do about a mind like mine. Is there, Mr. Clover?
0: Correction, there is. Who was here, Tracy? Who was here?
3: Else you'll beat me? You hardly make it worthwhile defending a dead woman's honor.
0: Who?
3: That foreign thing, with the wind in her hair and the mist on her eyeglasses.
0: Lily Prokosh?
3: I've heard her announce herself that strange way on the house phone. She stayed long enough with the bartender to read him her newest poem. They had an interruption.
0: You can reveal that, too.
3: It'll cost me a dear little savings plan I had in mind.
0: The interruption, who was it?
3: Lovely, frolicsome thing. Never been here before. Knocked on the bartender's door, was waved away, it seems. Tapped on my office door. Asked if I had a deck of cards. Wanted to play away love's bitterness. Sympathized. Played against her. Won 40 cents. Would have won more, only...
4: Only what?
3: In the midst of a deal, I had a call from the bartender ordering me to whisk the Prokash thing away by freight elevator. I did. When I got back, my card-playing lady was gone.
4: You won 40 cents from her? That ought to make a girl like that unforgettable.
3: Ever seen Louise Hathaway, Mr. Clover? I have, in society columns. And that evening, she played cards with me. She's precisely what you say. Unforgettable.
4: And walk the night streets and try to figure, why did Louise Hathaway call on Frank Dunn and, not being able to see him, content herself with playing cards with a hotel manager? Why had she gone to see Frank? She knew her friend Lily Prokosh was there. A lot of whys. And keep on walking east from Broadway to Park and up to the 70s. And stop in front of the canopied apartment house. Pause. Smoke a cigarette. Then go in. And on the second floor, ring a bell.
5: What do you want?
4: Hello, Mr. Hathaway.
5: I told you before...
4: Let's go inside. You can tell me all over again. Thanks.
6: Who is it, Edward?
5: That cop.
4: Yeah, me.
6: Oh, hi. See, Mr. Clover, I stayed as put as put can be.
4: I'm glad you did. That'll make it easier.
5: What are you two talking about?
6: Oh, we've got secrets, Edward.
4: Yeah. About Frank Dunn.
6: Oh, Danny, Edward knows all about that.
5: Look, Louise and I were playing chess.
4: Chess, huh? You know a lot of games, don't you, Louise?
6: All the ones that are fun.
4: Did you have fun losing 40 cents yesterday to that hotel manager?
5: What's he talking about?
4: What am I talking about, Miss Hathaway?
5: Louise.
6: Stop it.
5: Darling, listen to me. Let me handle this.
6: Take your hands off me, Edward.
5: Louise.
4: You knew Lily was with Frank Dunn. Why did you go there, Mrs. Hathaway?
6: Why?
4: That's right.
6: Lily was my friend. I didn't want to see her get in any trouble.
5: I told you to let me handle it, Louise.
6: Stop it. Stop it.
5: You see, like I told you, Mr. Clover, she's wild. Louise, you're in a little trouble now. Let me handle
6: it. Take your hands off me. Can't you understand? Take your hands off.
5: Oh, I'm sorry. I lost my temper. I didn't mean to slap you.
6: Hardware man. Fat man. Bald man. Nothing man. Jump. Jump, Edward.
5: Louise, don't...

0: that you killed him for me. Go ahead. Jump for the man.
1: I followed you. I always follow you. I couldn't stand that you're going to see that man.
0: Take the hardware man away, Mr. Clover.
2: You too.
0: What?
2: For killing Lily. You couldn't have Frank. Lily was luckier. So you killed Lily.
0: Oh, no, Edward did that for me, too. Didn't you, Edward? Didn't you, Edward?
1: No, I didn't. I followed you to Lily. Her door was open, wasn't it? I saw Lily after what you did to her.
0: Oh, you don't know what you're saying, Edward. Listen to me. You love me, Edward.
1: I'm going to have to sign a confession, Louise. What I just said about following you to Lily's, I don't have to admit that. Sign my name to it, I could deny I ever said it. I don't know whether I will or not. I'll have to think about it.
0: I love you. Honestly. Truly, Edward. I love you.
1: Jump, Louise. Jump. Jump.

Broadway's quiet now. It's the 4 o'clock in the morning hour, the hour without color. But in a while, dawn will dip down, and there'll be fury again, and roar again, and crowd. The restless wandering, the puppet dance, the running after nothing at all. It's Broadway, the gaudiest, the most violent, the lonesomest mile in the world. Broadway, my beat.

0: Broadway's My Beat stars Larry Thor as Detective Danny Clover, with Charles Calvert as Tartaglia and Jack Crucian as Mugovan. The program was produced and directed by Elliot Lewis, with musical score composed and conducted by Alexander Courage. In tonight's story, Mary Jane Croft was heard as Louise, Herb Butterfield as Edward, Joe Granby as Milt Barker, Edgar Berrier as Neil Tracy, and Gladys Holland as Lily Prokosh. Just once around the clock aboard the second hand for Singin' Again, an hour of comedy, music, and cash for the CBS listener who can identify the phantom voice. Jan Murray is your host, Judy Lynn, Alan Dale, the Riddlers, and Ray Block supply the music. Stay tuned now for Singin' Again, which follows immediately over most of these same CBS stations. Bill Anders speaking. 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
5: 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Especially appointed to investigate and combat the enemies of our country, both at home and abroad.
2: Tonight, the case of the Soaring Saucer. A thrilling counter-spy report to the American people. 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And now, another report to the American people. 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
6: After thorough and impartial tests, Pepsi-Cola proved of highest purity. Pepsi-Cola has more quick food energy and value, ounce for ounce, than any other leading nationally known cola.
2: Yes, tested, compared against all other leading nationally known cola drinks, Pepsi-Cola won out. You get the best, and twice as much, in delicious Pepsi-Cola.

0: And now to Counter Spies. Separating Mexico from the United States is the Rio Grande River. On the Mexican bank of the river, one dark night early this month, stood a train of pack burros, waiting stolidly as two men astride horses peered into the darkness across the rushing water.
1: It's clear, Pedro. No border patrol, no counter spies.
2: Good, Senor Bart.
1: Have all the burro drivers got guns, Pedro?
2: Yes, but I think they don't shoot so good.
1: Well, if there's any trouble, they better try. Come on, let's go.
2: Si. Hombres, vamos en el río. Pronto, pronto.
1: Yeah. Pedro, what's the matter?
2: It's all right, Senor Bart. Burro just tumbled a bit.
3: All right, stay where you are.
1: What?
3: United States counter spies and border patrol.
2: Look, Senor. Men, they climb out of the ground like prairie dogs.
1: They dug foxholes and covered them. Come on, Pedro, back to the Mexican side.
2: No, it's no use, Senor. See, the Mexican rurales.
1: We're penned in.
3: Stay where you are. Drop your weapons in the river and ride out with your hands in the air.
2: Oh, Senor.
1: No good, Pedro. From here on out, it's every man for himself. The rest of you better start shooting with me.
3: Come on, men. Don't let a single one escape.

0: This is Harding, Peters. Report.
1: The raid was successful in general, Chief. We took close to $2 million worth of narcotics that was being carried in the packs of the burros. But the leader escaped.
0: Any clue to his identity?
1: No, Dave. The men we did capture were only minor members of the ring. They're being questioned now.
0: All right, Peters, you stay on the job there. I'll be down as soon as the counter-spy budget for next year has been approved.
1: When will that be, Chief?
0: About 2 days. But don't hold off on any action for me. We want that ringleader, and we want him fast.

0: Come in, Bart.
1: Hello, Mr. Valdez.
0: Where have you been? Filthy. You look like a tramp.
1: What do you expect, Claude? I've been on the run for a day and a night. I'm lucky I escaped at all.
0: I assume naturally that no one followed you here?
1: You can rest easy. I did 6 miles across open sagebrush country before I headed here for your hacienda. There was no one on my trail. Well, I take it you already know.
0: The radio and papers were full of it. $2 million of our merchandise taken, 2 men dead, 3 captured.
1: Hey, what gives with you, Claude? You're not very upset for a man who's lost $2 million?
0: One must expect losses in our business. Besides, I half expected something like this to happen sooner or later when we use such a primitive mode of transportation as burros.
1: Maybe, but they've gotten a lot of snow across for us.
0: True, my friend, true. But I have devised, perfected, and am now ready to use a much more modern, I might even say futuristic, mode of transportation.
1: Oh? What is this new method? Where is it?
0: In Tia Puma's ranch in the Sonora country.
1: Tia Puma? Are we dealing with that old vulturess again?
0: Yes. I'll have horses ready in the morning, and we'll call on Tia Puma tomorrow.

0: Good to see you, Chief. The car's over here. Peters, how's it going? Turn up anything?
1: Very little.
0: Have to develop it in an undercover job.
1: Go on.
0: All we got out of questioning the three smugglers we took was one name. Tia Puma.
1: Tia Puma? Sounds pretty savage.
0: Captain Alvarez of the Mexican Morales says she's mixed up in every type of crime known to man, and a few that she invented herself.
1: Must be some girl.
0: If you consider a woman of 72 a girl.
1: 72?
0: Mm-hmm. With a delightful habit of keeping two pumas, mountain lions, as house pets.
1: Nothing more than pets?
0: Well, according to the captain, enemies of Tia Puma have a disconcerting habit of turning up dead on lonely mountain roads. Clawed to death by mountain lions.
1: A unique method of murder. It should certainly leave very little evidence.
0: That's the captain's chronic complaint.
1: Of course, it's unnatural. Pumas never attack a man unless cornered or penned up with him.
0: I hope I won't find out, Chief.
1: Well, if you're going undercover to meet the lady, you may, so we'd better be prepared.
0: Any suggestions will be gratefully accepted.
1: Well, I have a few, but they'll keep till we get the feel of us. I take it she's located in Mexico, huh?
0: In the state of Sonora.
1: In that case, we'd better set up a method of radio communication for you before you call on Tia Puma and her two lovely pets.
2: See, your pretties are as charming as ever, Tia Puma.
3: Yes, Senor Valdez. I keep them happy. They keep me happy.
4: Happy?
3: What is the matter, Senor Corning? They make you nervous.
4: They don't make me comfortable.
3: Rest assured, Senor Bart. They will not do nothing unless Tia Puma tells them to.
4: Well, I hope you're right. Now, Claude, where's this futuristic mode of transportation for smuggling you were talking about?
2: In the stables of Tia Puma. Everything is prepared, Tia?
3: Si, everything. Bueno, shall we go?
2: Si, come on, Bart.
4: In the stables? What the devil is it, a flying horse?
2: Close, Bart. Only my method is a little more advanced. It's a flying saucer,

0: There they are, Bart. What do you think of them?
1: Screwy-looking things. How do they work?
0: I shall explain it. Dear, do you have a shipment ready to go?
2: Si, Senor Valdez. 5 pounds in that container over there. But it is the last we got.
0: Yes? A job for you, Bart. We'll need more.
1: I'll get plenty.
0: Good. Dear, go to the control room and push the button that slides back the stable roof.
2: Si, Senor.
1: Okay, Claude, start talking.
0: As you see, Bart, there are 20 of these discs or saucers here.
1: Mm-hmm.
0: They are all 10 feet in diameter and 3 feet thick.
1: Now, don't tell me you can fill the whole thing with snow.
0: No. They each carry about 5 pounds of narcotics, just what we've got here. The rest of the space is taken up with a radio operating mechanism.
1: How do they fly?
0: It's the same principle as a helicopter. You see those fins on the top and the bottom of each saucer?
1: Yeah, I see.
0: They give it the lift and drive to sustain the saucer in the air. We launch them by rocket power, which sends them flying into the air spinning. Then the radio mechanism control from this board here takes over.
1: Look, are you sure all this will work?
0: It has on the models I've made.
1: Models.
0: Today we test the first one in actual use.
1: And tell me this, where are you going to land it?
0: I have 2 receiving stations set up in Texas.
1: Hey, what's that?
0: The roof. Look. It parts in the middle.
1: Well, that's quite a gimmick.
0: Bart, see this little door on the top of the disc?
1: Yeah.
0: It opens. So, a cargo compartment. Hand me that package of goods.
1: There you are.
0: It fits in neatly. So, close the door. And we're ready to make delivery.
1: And you launch it from this platform it's on?
0: Yes. See underneath? A rocket attached.
1: And how do you set that up?
0: From the control board by an electrical charge. Come on. Yeah. Ready, Bart?
1: Yeah.
0: This thing makes quite a noise. That's why we're using Tia's ranch. No near neighbors.
1: I was wondering. All right. Go ahead, Claude. Set her off.
0: All right. To a new era in smuggling.

0: brother is practically out of sight already.
1: Yes. Now we'll set the radio control, the rocket attachment will drop off, and our flying saucer is on its way.
2: This is your local newscaster with some more on the latest outbreak of flying saucer stories. Millie Seabor over El Paso way reports she saw one while hanging out the family wash. Big and black, says she. Another report on the saucers comes from Bill Lansing, a crop dusting pilot. Small and shiny, says he. Well, variety is the spice of life, says we. Seriously, though, the Army Air Force has asked us to broadcast a request that all persons seeing or thinking they see the objects described as flying saucers get in touch with them at the San Antonio Air Base. The Air Force has been conducting an investigation for the past 2 years, either to set these stories at rest or confirm their validity. They'd welcome your cooperation. Now a brief summary of the activity.
3: Go ahead, Peters.
4: Chief, I think I've made contact with the narcotics ring.
3: Through Tia Puma?
4: Not directly, but I met a man named Bart Corning in this Mexican village, and he's taking me out to a ranch tomorrow.
3: What angle did you use?
4: I said my name was Pete Crane, and I was peddling snow. Apparently, the ring is in short supply, so this guy Corning was glad to latch on to me.
3: Nice going, Peters. You have any idea of the exact location of the ranch?
4: It's somewhere up in the Sierra Mountains, Dave, near the headwaters of the Calixto River. It's supposed to be the only place for miles around.
3: Well, can you get a map of that region and indicate the general area?
4: Sure, Chief.
3: Radio it up here. I'll have an aerial reconnaissance made of the terrain.
4: Okay.
3: And let's set up a target time for you to report back. Say, 4 p.m. tomorrow.
4: All right, Dave. 4 p.m. it is.
3: And watch yourself. You're walking into the lion's mouth, Peter. Don't let it close on you.
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0: Here's the place, Pete. Tia Puma's Ranch.
1: Lonely enough, Bart.
0: Come on.
2: Good to stretch your legs after that ride.
1: What the hell?
2: Tia, call him off.
3: Senor Bob. You know my pets won't hurt you.
2: I don't like those things running around loose.
1: Make that double in spades for me.
3: And this, I take it, is the Senor Pete Crane you say you bring out.
0: That's right, Tia. He wants to do business with us.
1: But do we have to do it with those pussycats looking over our shoulders?
3: I'm afraid so, Senor Crane. They are my pets and my protection. An old woman like me is at the mercy of anyone with strength.
0: Not with those brutes around. Come on, let's go out in the house.
1: With pleasure. House cats, are they?
3: Yes, Senor Crane.
0: All right, come on, Tia. Let's get down to business.
3: Bueno, this way, Senor. The living room.
4: Hello, Bart.
0: Hi, Claude. This is the guy who has goods for sale. Pete Crane. Claude Valdez.
1: Hello.
4: How do you do, sir? A cold drink, perhaps? The ride up here is long and dusty.
1: Thanks.
0: I'll have some, too, Claude.
4: Just how much goods do you have, Mr. Crane?
1: 8 pounds.
4: Cut or uncut? Your drink, Mr. Crane?
1: Uncut. Thanks.
4: A tidy fortune. Refreshing.
1: Yeah.
4: Now, Mr. Crane, what price are you asking for this?
1: Well, what about telling me what... what you charge to get the... to get the stuff across? Oh, my head. I feel dizzy.
4: I commend you, Tia. A very potent drug.
3: Thank you, senor.
0: Hey, Claude, why the knockout drops?
4: They're harmless. And just sleep for 12 or 14 hours.
0: Well, you think he's a phony?
4: I haven't the slightest idea, Bart. But I don't believe in taking chances. Search him.
0: Sure. His wallet. Yeah, it says Pete Crane, all right. Pocket comb, handkerchief. Tube of some kind of hand cream.
4: Huh? Fastidious. Let him keep it. Is that all?
0: Yeah. And now what if he's going to be out for half the day?
4: It will give me time to get back to my hacienda and check him in my law-abiding rogues gallery.
0: That thing again.
4: What do you say, that thing? I think it's rather clever of me. Since the law maintains pictures of all known criminals, why shouldn't that criminal maintain pictures of all known law officials?
1: Harding speaking.
5: Oh, Mr. Harding, I'm very glad you're in San Antonio.
1: Who is this?
5: Colonel Henshaw of the Army Air Force.
1: Oh, yes, Colonel. What can I do for you?
5: You're down here on a narcotic smuggling case?
1: That's right, Colonel. How do you know?
5: I called your Washington office and they told me.
1: Oh?
5: You see, the Air Force has been investigating the latest outbreak of flying saucer stories. I think our paths cross.
1: Hey, go on, Colonel.
5: Well, if you come out here to the field, Mr. Harding, I can show you better than tell you.
1: Well, I'm expecting a message, but I'll have it transferred out to the field. All right, Colonel, I'll be out in 15 minutes.

0: Ah, here we are, Mr. Harding. This is the hangar. Look over there. The object on the floor.
1: What is it?
0: A flying saucer.
2: What?
0: One of our pilots was out on a target practice flight. He saw it and reported it to the field right away. I ordered him to shoot it down if he could. He could.
1: It's a queer-looking contraption. All those fins sticking out on it.
0: Well, that's what sustained it in flight. But, just look at this.
1: A little compartment.
0: And this package of white powder was in it.
1: Let me see that.
0: Here you are.
1: Narcotics.
0: That's what our medical officer said. And we've examined the workings of this disc. It's radio control.
1: This is incredible. Using a flying saucer to smuggle narcotics into the country.
0: Well, whoever designed this device knew his aeronautics.
1: And psychology. Using the most publicized thing in the country to cover up the smuggling.
0: Well, that's your department, Mr. Harding. I just thought maybe... Well, maybe the message you're expecting, Mr. Harding.
1: Oh.
0: They knew we were in this hangar.
1: Thank you, Colonel. I'll take it. Hello? Here's Mrs. Harding. Oh, no word yet, huh? It's almost 5 p.m. No, we won't wait any longer. Contact the Mexican Rurales, Captain Alvarez. That's right. Ask him to move as quickly as possible. Right, and tell him I'm flying down immediately.
3: A little more water, Bart, and not so gentle.
4: You sure you're right, Claude?
3: This gentleman's face was as big as life in my private rogues gallery of police. Harry Peters, counter-spy.
4: I think he's coming around.
3: The drug should be wearing off.
4: Well. Oh.
3: Hello.
4: What? Baldus.
3: Bart.
4: What? What?
3: You've been enjoying a somewhat induced sleep, Mr. Peters.
4: Sleep? But how...
3: Yes? Yeah? You heard right. I called you Mr. Peters.
4: I was afraid you did.
3: Thank you for not insulting my intelligence by denying your identity.
4: Don't mention it. Is that gun going to induce some more sleep?
3: Nothing as crude as that, Mr. Peters. Bart, tell Pia to bring down one of her pets to the guest room.
4: Okay, Claude. I gather I'm going to have an accident.
3: Something like that, Mr. Peters. Now, if you'll just start walking, I'll show you to your room at the end of this corridor.
4: It's comfortable, I hope.
3: Quite, yes. But it will have some drawbacks shortly.
4: I imagine so.
3: You know, I regret this very much.
4: I'm sure you do.
3: Not your death, of course, but the fact that you're finding us makes it necessary for us to move.
4: I'm sorry to have been such a bother.
3: Oh, don't apologize. We all have our duties. All right, Mr. Peters. You can stop and lift the latch on that door, please. Your quarters, Mr. Peters.
4: Rather sparsely furnished and badly lighted. Only one window. With bars.
3: True. But your roommate, who will arrive shortly, doesn't care very much about furniture and sees very well in the dark. Inside, Mr. Peters.
4: Heavy walls. Thick door.
3: Soundproof. I so dislike death screams. Inside, please. Pleasant dreams, Mr. Peters.
5: Senor Valdez,
6: he's in bed.
3: Yes, Tia.
6: It will be such sport for my pet, my angel.
1: Let's get it over with. We have to get out of here.
3: Of course, Bart. Call some of our men in the village. Have them bring us a truck to carry the saucers and radio equipment away from here. I'll have Tia pack anything that might identify us, and we'll leave as soon as the trucks arrive.
4: Okay, Claude.
3: You ready, Tia?
6: Yes. Well, no, my angel. There is a prize for you in there. You've earned it, my pet. All right, Senor Valdez, open the door. go, my angel.
2: Now, I think we can leave Mr. Peters in peace.

0: God, I burned all the papers in the cellar incinerator. Didn't I hear the trucks drive up?
1: Yes. I've been busy packing this equipment with Jeff's help. All right, you go out and show them what to do.
0: What's the matter with that devil? Is he jealous of his buddy?
2: All the excitement makes him nervous.
1: Never mind him, Bart. Go out to the trucks. We want to get out of here as soon as possible.
0: Okay.
3: All right, all of you. What is... And where you are?
0: Cops.
3: Captain Alvarez. Yes, Mr. Hardy. What do you want?
4: Look out, Mr. Hardy.
2: Oh, my back! My back!
0: You're not getting me.
3: Alvarez, he's got a gun. Not a state, Mr. Harding.
5: Look, your lady has fainted over the body of that mountain lion.
6: And this one here is taking it all rather calmly.
7: And why not, Mr. Harding? I'm a fakeist.
6: You know me, then perhaps you know Harry Peters.
7: I've met him.
6: Where is he?
7: I'm afraid, Mr. Harding, that for once, the Marines arrived too late. You'll find Mr. Peters in the room at the end of the corridor.
6: Captain Alvarez, keep this man covered.
5: It would be a pleasure, Mr. Harding.
3: Peters!
8: Peters!
9: Now, that's one way of getting rid of a roommate.
5: Well, it's obvious the green oil of Anna's work.
9: Oh, am I glad you had that idea, Dave. Can't you smell the place? It's like a licorice factory.
5: How'd you use it?
9: Well, they locked me in the room first, so I immediately took out the tube of creamed oil of anise and spread it all over the floor and on the walls.
5: Yeah.
9: When they let the puma in, he bounced in, got the smell of the anise, and stopped. In a few minutes, he was purring like a kitten. I stood in the corner and left him strictly alone.
5: That's how I can imagine.
9: Well, I guess it was the sudden sight of you and that gun that turned him into an attacker again.
5: It's a good thing we set a target time for you to report back. I might not have gotten here.
9: But you did, Dave.
5: And that's what counts. Now let's get out of here and mop up the remains of this flying saucer smuggling ring.

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0: Standard of California, on behalf of independent Chevron gas stations and Standard stations throughout the West, invites you to Let George Do It. 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
1: Personal notice, Sting's just my stock in trade. If you're an early worm who keeps getting the bird, you got a job for me, George Valentine. Write full details.
2: Dear Mr. Valentine, my name is Douglas French. I'm staying in a rooming house, 317 River Street. Mr. Valentine, we can't lose a second correcting the most fearful, the most horrible mistake ever made by a madman. I knew the man, but very briefly, several years ago. Some way, somehow, in those years between, the pain of his own suffering must have twisted all his remembrance of fact. Because, Mr. Valentine, I hadn't been in this city more than 24 hours when the telegraph office called to read me a wire. It had my name on it, my brand new address. It was from him.
3: Yes, Mr. French, message follows. It says, I have got some new facts. It is never too late for you to suffer as you should. Now I know, and soon the world will know, that I hereby accuse you of cold-bloodedly committing murder for your own cowardly gain. I hereby accuse you of murdering a total of 37 people. Signed, Emil Martinez.
2: Emil Martinez.

0: I'd say we won't attempt to remove it until the X-rays are developed, Lieutenant. You see, in this quarter of a man's chest...
1: Doc, I know. But maybe the pictures will help us until you do get the bullet out.
2: Near the breastbone, huh?
0: At the juncture of this rib, you see. Exactly. You know, I'd say the difficult part just now is keeping the poor man alive.
1: Well, all right, Doc.
3: Well, why are you so anxious about the bullet, Lieutenant? Do you have a gun to match it with or something?
1: No, not yet. But when I do find one, well, I want to know what I'm looking for. There's nothing concrete to grab onto in this case.
2: Except the telegram.
1: That. Emil Martinez. We'll round up every Emil Martinez that ever lived. Only, I don't know...
3: Only, it was a little wild, wasn't it? 37 people. Almost a little crazy.
1: Except that we do have a straight-out attempted murder on our hands.
2: Couldn't you find anything about Mr. French?
1: Oh, he comes from the East. They're investigating. They'll let us know, but it doesn't look like anything. No past record. No enemies, if that's what you mean.
2: I meant friends.
1: Well, none here in town. At least he didn't see anybody we know of.
2: And you found him by the river, huh?
1: Yeah. Yeah, the walkway on the bridge. Landlady said he had supper, was pretty nervous, went for a walk to kill time until 8 o'clock.
2: Mm-hmm.
1: He got it out there in the dark. The noise of traffic on the bridge to cover the shot. A perfect place. Lonesome, motorists can't see. I guess he'd still be there if one of them hadn't stopped to inspect a flat tire.
0: Lieutenant, I have the X-ray.
1: Oh, yeah? Let's see, Doc.
0: Careful with it, Lieutenant.
2: Uh-huh. O'Reilly, speaking of flat tires...
3: Well, you're certainly not going to measure any caliber or anything off that picture.
1: For the love of... What is this, a picket fence?
0: Yes, beautifully crazy. I say your bullet is this little shadow here under the edge of the rib.
1: Yeah. I always get a seat behind a pole.
0: Devil's no end when we operate later on.
1: Now I gotta sit around waiting to see if he regains consciousness or if he dies.
2: Oh, sure, Riley. In the meantime, the game goes on, doesn't it? While we're waiting for that pole to be moved, there's somebody running around who's nutty or wild or crazy.

0: Valentine, I should be in bed today. Telegraph company keeps quiet, adequate records. Worse than the army. But I've already told the police. Excuse me.
1: Bless you.
2: Now, look, I know there's a file copy of Wires.
0: Oh, yes. Yes, we sent him a confirming copy after we phoned it, naturally.
1: But George, we didn't find one on Mr. Trent or in his room.
2: Throw it away or burn it, Brooksy. Now, I'm interested in the file copy of the sending port.
0: For handwriting?
2: Yeah.
0: Well, it was telephoned in by Mr. Martinez to one of the stations here in the city.
2: But when you do that, you have to give your phone number and address for charges, don't you?
0: Oh, I see what you mean. Yes, yes. We've already investigated. I have it right here. It was a pay station.
2: Bless you.
0: Thank you. You think penicillin would help?
2: I think maybe we all should have stood in bed when I get...
0: I know, it's discouraging. But we handle so much traffic every day, it's very seldom any of them would notice the text. Our girls never react to the millions of words that... Why, good heavens. What is it, Miss Johnson?
3: The message continues. I hereby accuse you of cold-bloodedly committing murder for your own cowardly gain. I hereby accuse you of murdering a total of 37 people. Signed, Señor Martinez. Do you have that, Mr. Onslow? I'll repeat for confirmation. 37. Repeat.
2: Hey.
1: Hey, George. What's your face?
4: I'm just a botanist, you understand, Mr. Valentine, a student, playing Mr. Botany B. I'm not concerned with the world of men.
2: Mr. Onslow, you were going to say that wire was a mistake, weren't you?
4: Yes. I suppose a horrible mistake.
2: That's what Mr. French said about his wire.
4: I'm a botanist. The world of botany...
2: I guess you've seen about Mr. French in the newspapers, haven't you?
5: Yeah, sure. At least from the looks of your study here. All the newspapers.
4: Yes, Mr. Valentine, I know what happened. But that didn't mean...
2: Okay, then why did it happen? Why the wires? Who is Emil Martinez? What's he talking about?
4: I won't tell you. I'll never as long as I live.
5: Yes, you will, Buster.
1: George, wait a minute. Mr. Onslow, do you always tear off your magazines like that?
5: What do you mean?
1: Well, here in the wastebasket. It's a current copy, too. I never heard of anyone tearing
4: it. Put it down. Don't touch it.
2: I'm sorry, Professor.
1: George.
2: Now, you'll be okay, Buster. Now, what do we have to do? Go through the magazine page by page? Or are you going to tell us what it is?
4: My world is botany. My world is botany. My world is botany.
1: George, look here. Look where it's folded. 37.
2: Yeah?
1: The number is here in the article. Freelance writer J.J. Farrell.
2: Farrell?
1: No, why?
2: Never mind. What is it? What does it say?
1: He's talking about the war, about being in Japan.
2: Yeah?
1: In reference to the above, it is of interest to note that Colonel Suyamoto's dying remarks to me concern the wiping out of a party of 37 who, with the assistance of native guerrillas, were trying to escape the Holocaust of Singapore. George.
2: Oh, come on, Angel, come on.
1: In this case, the efficiency of fifth column informants was belied. Colonel Suyamoto stated that the party, which included soldiers as well as civilians, never would have been located had it not been that four members of the party itself were foraging for food at night, and that the application of threats finally made one of the four confess secretly the exact location of the other 37, who regrettably had to be destroyed. Other examples of fifth column and so on and so on.
2: I guess the words in the telegram aren't so crazy after all, are they?
4: No, Mr. Valentine.
2: Were you one of the four, Mr. Onslow?
4: Yes.
2: Was Emil Martinez?
4: I wouldn't remember any names.
2: Was Douglas French?
4: I don't... Oh, yes, yes. His picture is in the newspapers. It was the same man, I'm sure.
2: Who else?
4: I wouldn't remember any names. We were all strangers until then. Just a random group of us and a big party with a few British army men and guerrilla leaders. The others I went foraging with that night, businessmen perhaps. Americans, I know that. I was teaching high school botany in Singapore, Mr. Valentine. Botany.
2: Now, look, look. Afterwards, you went through so much together. You were threatened, maybe tortured, weren't you?
4: We were separated later on, sent to different prison camps, the four of us. Though I never knew just why they stopped torturing us, Mr. Valentine. Why they didn't go ahead and kill us,
2: I can't somehow believe that you wouldn't remember.
4: Things so simply told in that article. Things so unimportant to the rest of the world. To whom the numbers 37 or 4 don't have such awful meaning. And who would guess that we were still alive, any of us? Perhaps many such events took place during the war.
2: You don't remember, huh?
4: It is not a thing simply remembered, Mr. Valentine. Not with sanity. Among that 37 were friends, were our families. But I have another family now, and my work. I am a botanist. I don't remember anything. I'm a botanist.
2: Okay, okay, Mr. Onslow. I'll talk to you later.
4: Peaceful man.
1: George.
2: Well, Angel, there's a guy giving a lecture tomorrow at the downtown club. On the Orient.
1: What?
2: Mm-hmm. Just ordinary stuff, but the speaker's name is J.J. Farrell.
1: The writer? Oh, so that's
2: yes,
1: why
2: Yes, Angel.
1: You...
2: Everybody seems to be in town at once, and I wonder why. And if this whole case has turned out to be a chase after a betrayer, an informer, a coward, then I wonder if the writer told all he knew, all the dying Jap told him, about which one of the four was the coward.
6: I tell you, I ain't seen Mr. Farrell.
2: Well, now, look, there's a suitcase. That's his, isn't it? The stickers on it.
6: What if it is? I ain't noticed him come in. I clean up and dust and bring in the linen once a week. That's all I do. I'm not a snooper like some people a body has to put up with.
1: Oh, now, please take it easy, won't you? We told you how important it was that we...
2: Huh? Here's his notebook, too.
1: Oh.
2: Yeah. Guess what's on the back page, scribbled in pencil.
1: What?
2: I have some new facts. Hereby accuse you, murderer, total of...
6: What's this? What's this?
2: Andy, suppose you go into that bedroom and get rid of that laundry or whatever it is you do.
6: I told you a body had to put up with things.
1: George.
2: Yes, Angel, it's the words in the telegram. The same identical telegram. Signed, Emil Martinez.
1: Oh, what's...
2: Come on, stay with her, Brooksy.
1: Okay.
2: Oh. Is that your tenant, Andy? Is that the writer? J.J. Farrell?
6: Yeah, but I didn't see him come in. I've been here all day. I ain't seen him all day.
2: No. No, I guess you haven't. He looks like he's been dead since yesterday.

return to tonight's adventure of George Valentine in just a moment. I guess you know it was Mark Twain who said, "Everyone complains about the weather, but no one does anything about it." 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

0: And now back to tonight's adventure of George Valentine. You learn the tragic wartime story of one man out of four who betrayed the location of 37 refugees fleeing from fallen Singapore. Well, if you're anything like George Valentine, you'd like to meet the writer who wrote that story, particularly when you see that his notebook contains the words of that same telegram. The only trouble is, the writer's dead.
1: What did the medical examiner say, Raleigh?
2: Oh, same as you. Dead 24 hours, maybe.
1: And his head's bashed in. Crime of passion. There was a fight, a struggle.
2: Yeah. That's a mouthful of understatement, brother.
1: Well, what about him? What kind of a guy was he?
2: Well, I checked with a couple of editors. His reputation's good. Not a chance of his being mixed up with anybody from the Singapore business. And if he had any idea those four were still alive, he's the kind of guy who probably would have kept his mouth shut. Let sleeping dogs lie.
1: Yeah, but look, Riley, maybe he didn't write all he did know. He couldn't have it. This doesn't make any sense.
2: Yeah, sense yet. A guy gets a bullet from whom? A guy gets bashed in by whom? It's a killer I want, not a letter.
3: I was reading Farrell's notebook, Lieutenant. His notes think the stories. And it seems to me you're both counting wrong.
1: What do you mean, Angel?
3: Well, I mean, well, look, here it says, Emil Martinez, question mark.
2: What? Give me that.
3: Now, just wait a minute. And then there's a name, Douglas French, and his address back east, and Mr. Onslow. Well, that's only three, isn't it? But if I turn the page, I can count to four. Nick Atkins, with a street number here in town.

0: there.
1: Here, this is the number.
2: Yeah, and this is one time I'm going to do the talking. One time I'm going to... Hey.
1: Well, that's down the alley.
2: Down the alley there. Come on, you take it around the left.
1: Okay. Hey, there's another policeman.
2: Yeah, a guy running. I can get...
3: Hey, Dixie, wait.
1: What?
3: Those shots were in the alley here, but there's nobody...
1: George, look, at the house, the side window.
3: Yeah, broken. The guy was standing out here shooting in it. Come on, side door, Brooksy.
1: Nick Atkins.
3: Who else?
4: What?
5: Yeah, he missed me, didn't he? Couldn't hit fish in a rain barrel that way, the way he shot at me.
1: Who couldn't?
5: Don't mind if we get out of this lighter doorway, do you, though?
3: Yeah, but do you mind telling me who?
5: How should I know?
3: Now, look, Buster, my name's Valentine.
5: Yeah, sure, the paper's Valentine. Hi, cutie. Miss Brooks, isn't it?
1: Oh, pretty smart, aren't you?
5: I get around, I watch what's going on.
3: Did you get a telegram?
5: You don't think I'd be left out, do you? Sure. Same stuff, same words. I checked it with French yesterday.
1: You saw Douglas French yesterday?
5: Oh, he gave me a ring to say he was in town from back east, that's all.
3: Uh-huh. You seen Onslow lately?
5: No.
3: Martinez?
5: No.
3: What else did French say?
5: That's all. He sure was in the lab about that wire, though. Yeah, poor guy.
3: It all strikes you pretty funny, doesn't it, Buster?
5: You got a better suggestion? How else are you going to get this... take this world unless you laugh at it, huh?
3: Okay, Atkins, be a smart guy.
5: Get something straight, mister. There was 37 people. I was boss stevedore of the American docks in Singapore. And I was so smart, I thought my life would be safer with 37.
1: Oh, I see.
3: Yeah. Nick, you're not going to help us very much, are you?
5: Have it your own way.
3: Okay, well, there's one thing I'd like to know, though. Did you have any idea back there in 1942 that one of the four of you had turned informer? That when they questioned you separately, one of you would have been a coward?
5: What do you think?
3: None of you ever guessed how that tragedy came about until you read Farrell's article in the magazine. Otherwise, a certain one of you never would have lasted as long as this.
5: Stand still, both of you.
3: Now, take it easy. I know who it is. Come on in, Riley.
2: There are three cops I'm going to demote, and then I'm going to demote myself.
1: Why, what happened? Did he get away?
2: Don't even ask me. Well, what's the matter with you?
3: Relax, Riley. This is Atkins.
2: Has he told you where Martinez lives yet? Has he told you what he looks like?
3: Oh, he's telling us nothing, Riley. Nobody is.
2: Everybody's being so cooperative in this case.
3: Oh, you can't blame him, Riley. Of course the coward isn't going to talk.
2: Oh, yeah? Well, we'll see. I'm expecting a phone call any minute.
1: Oh, did they operate on Mr. French for the bullet? Well, you could compare it with the ones that were fired at Nick Atkins.
2: No, not that. It's Emil Martinez, the right Emil Martinez.
3: What are you talking about, Riley?
2: Yeah, that's the report on him now. Hey, you see? People won't tell us, but we find out. Yeah, hello, Riley speaking. What? What? Oh, no, Sergeant, you're wrong. You can't be right. All right. Emil Martinez, who was in Singapore, who was captured and sent alone to a Jap prison camp. A couple of years later in that same camp, died of sickness.
1: But the telegram...
3: Well, that's why the question mark after his name, so that's why...
2: A dead man sends telegrams. Yesterday, a dead man phones a telegraph officer.
3: Now listen to me, Riley. Somebody signed his name, that's all. Somebody wanted to make everybody sweat. Somebody who found out in the article they'd been a coward, but didn't know who it was trying to smoke him out. But that's not important, don't you get me? What I want to do is stop another murder. Well, who's left out of the four? Who fired those shots at Atkins? Who else could it be?
0: Get away from me, both of you.
3: Oh, you came right back to your house, didn't you, Mr. Onslow?
0: You can't have my gun. You can't have it.
3: But you've already shot at Atkins, Mr. Onslow.
0: Well, I missed him. I know I missed
3: him. But you won't get another chance. We're here now, and you're not going to shoot us.
0: Stop talking as though I were crazy. I'm not crazy. I'm going to kill him. I'm going to kill him.
3: There you are. Well, that's better, Professor.
0: I'm going to kill him no matter what it does to me. No matter what it does to anybody.
3: Yeah, I know, Mr. Onslow.
0: I talk about botany. I try to think about botany because I know what a terrible thing killing is. I can't close my mind. I am going to kill him.
3: Mr. Onslow, be quiet, will you? Why? Let him spill
4: it. Too, Riley. I'm making too much noise. I told you I wanted to stop a murder, didn't I?
3: Huh?
1: Hey, George.
3: Yeah, Angel.
1: He's here. I heard the door turn.
3: Shh. Now, wait a minute.
1: Yeah.
3: Here he comes. Come on, Riley, get it. Take it easy, bud.
0: Take it easy. Get off me. I'm not going to.
3: Come on, Riley.
0: I haven't got a gun. I don't
3: know. No, take it easy. No, he's
4: okay. Okay, all right then. I'm sorry we were so rough. But now sit still. Don't move.
0: Why?
4: You know why.
0: Hello, Onslow.
6: Hello, Mr. Atkins.
3: Well, I guess we can do without the formalities. Just take them both down to headquarters. And we can check on that gun of yours, Onslow, against the bullet in Douglas French.
0: No.
3: And you don't have to laugh, Atkins. We'll find a gun of yours someplace.
4: Take it easy, Riley. I think I'll find the other gun for you.
3: Where?
4: French got his bullet on the walkway of a bridge, right by the railing. Okay, get some boys dragging that river fast.
6: Killer tossed it over, huh?
3: All right, it's worth a chance.
4: Worth a lot more than that.
3: Yeah, well, I'll say it is. Because one of these two guys did it. They're the only ones left. One of these two bashed in that rider and then later on went out and took a pot shot at French. I guess because French and Farrell and everybody else knew he was the coward, that's why.
4: Riley, will you please? Yeah, it is funny, isn't it, Atkins? Because you came up here to kill Onslow, didn't you?
0: He's a coward. I don't need a gun. I got no idea what it feels like to know what he did, Mr. Valentine. He's a coward, Munter.
4: Oh, no, you don't. Take it easy now. Now, listen, mister, I want to talk about telegrams. Emil Martinez didn't send them, that's a cinch. And, Mr. Onslow, you didn't even receive your wire until long after Farrell was dead and French had been shot.
0: Well, what difference?
4: Therefore, the wires must have been sent by one of you two. Sure. And whichever one it was, you sent one to yourself to cover up.
0: So what if I did? What does that make me?
4: Thanks, Atkins. But I don't even care if it was you. The point is, the guy who sent those wires did it because he didn't know who the coward was.
0: What, mister?
4: So he couldn't have been the coward himself, could he? And on the other hand, Mr. Onslow, if you were the coward, why would you be so anxious to kill a newspaper man you didn't even know?
3: Huh? Now, wait a minute, Valentine.
4: This case is all upside down, Riley, because for once, the innocent have a tragic motive for wanting to kill. You two guys are at each other's throats because you're the last ones left. Because you jumped to the same conclusions the good lieutenant did.
0: Mr. Valentine, I...
4: That's pretty easy, Mr. Onslow. I guess there were two guys who knew about the coward. Mr. Farrell and the coward himself, who must have found that Farrell knew the truth and killed him. The same man who walked down on the bridge by the railing and tried to commit suicide. Mr. Douglas French.

0: Where's Valentine, Miss Brooks?
1: Oh, he'll be right back, Lieutenant.
0: Well, there it is. There's the bullet.
1: The doctor said it was right next to his heart.
0: Yeah, and I guess it'll match up with the gun from the river, all right. The gun we already traced to French. He must have stood by the railing, concentrated on making his dying movements to heave the gun overboard.
1: Mm-hmm, then pulled the trigger and did it.
0: Douglas French. Only why? Why did he go to all the trouble? Why did he call Valentine into it?
1: But think how close to his heart it's always been, Lieutenant. Ever since 1942. Something even more deadly than a bullet. The guilt of knowing what he did. Of being the only one who knew.
0: I guess so.
1: And when the article came out, when he killed Mr. Farrell, he must have known it was hopeless. The others would get him sooner or later.
0: Yes, but why call you people in?

0: George?
1: Hmm?
0: What are you thinking about, George?
1: Hmm. Oh, I don't know, Angel. The things people do to forget things. Laugh at the world, like Nick Atkins, or concentrate on work.
0: Like botany, maybe?
1: Mm-hmm. Hey, you know, we're pretty lucky, Angel, you and I.
0: Oh, I know it.
1: Not having anything big to worry about, well, we want to forget. All we have to do is...
0: Oh. Yes, George?
1: Go out and get something to eat.
0: Oh.

0: 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Next week, when we pick up George Valentine and Brooksy in a small college town, we'll hear George saying...
1: Now, Doctor, listen carefully. Someone was trying to make you fall, have an accident, kill you. Like someone deliberately took down that beach umbrella this morning, remember?
2: It might rain today. Registration week, it often rains in the afternoon.
1: Oh, Dr. Adams, look, please, I need your help. You know something. You've got to tell me. You saw something out under the elm trees. Come on, Doctor. What did you see?

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Robert Bailey is starred as George, with Francis Robinson as Brooksy. Wally Mayer appears as Lieutenant Riley. Let George Do It is written by David Victor and Jackson Gillis and directed by Don Clark. Also heard in the cast were Joe Forte as French, Bob Griffin as Onslow, Mark Lawrence as Atkins, Betty Moran as the telegraph girl, and Martha Wentworth as the landlady. The music is composed and presented by Eddie Dunstetter, your announcer, John Heaston. Listen again next week, same time, same station, to Let George Do It. 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
3: My name's Reagan. I work for Anthony J. Lyon, International Detective Bureau. They call me the Lion's Eye.
4: Jeff Reagan, Investigator, starring Frank Graham as Reagan with Frank Nelson as Anthony J. Lyon. So stand by for mystery, suspense, and adventure in tonight's story of The Two Little Sisters.
3: When a 6-foot, 200-pound guy turns up with a knife in his back, maybe a short 100-pound...

0: pounds of cool green-eyed blonde did it. And maybe she didn't. Well, this time there were two blondes, sisters. They looked alike, but they were about as much alike as a sheepdog and a cobra. Goes to show you can't tell by the package. Their names were Zemanski, Mary and Dolly Zemanski. They worked for the Everybody's Happy Pastime Carnival shows. It was old E. Happy Pastime himself who was sitting in the lion's office when I got there about noon.
1: Jeffrey, my boy, glad you've come in. I'd like you to meet our new client, proprietor of the Everybody's Happy Pastime Carnival shows. No doubt you've heard of them, Jeffrey.
0: Sure. How are you?
1: Laryngitis? Yeah, our friend here is troubled with laryngitis, Jeffrey. Purely psychological. A result of worry. Profound worry. Isn't that right, sir? Yes. Yes. Well, Jeffrey...
0: What do we do?
1: Now, Jeffrey, I'm glad you asked that question. To tell the truth, I envy you. Fine opportunity for you to get out of the city while I sit here sweltering in this heat. You, Jeffrey...
0: Get to the point.
1: Well, yes. Well, Jeffrey, the fact is our friend here leaves on the 2 o'clock plane for Phoenix, Arizona. Advance arrangements for the carnival.
0: Sure.
1: Well, meantime, the star performer of Everybody's Happy Pastime Carnival shows, a girl named... Now, where's that piece of paper? I jotted it down. Here we are. Dolly Zemanski, the queen of the blades.
0: Ice skater?
1: Knife thrower.
0: Oh, I get it.
1: She's a knife thrower with the show, Jeffrey. Best in a line, they say.
0: Well, what's the trouble?
1: That's just it. Someone's been threatening her. A man named Rand. Rand. It's upsetting her, Jeffrey. Beginning to show in her work. That's what worries our client here.
0: What's Rand got on her?
1: Well, I don't know, Jeffrey. Our client doesn't know. Isn't that right, sir? Yes. But we'll retain to find out.
2: And get rid of him.
1: Exactly. Get rid of him. Get rid of him, Jeffrey.
0: Like the lion said, it was a chance to get out of the city. I drove Father Time back out to his carnival. He had to pick up his stuff and then make the 2 o'clock plane at International Airport. The carnival was set up on a couple of vacant lots out in Sepulveda. Big sign, Everybody's Happy Pastime Carnival Shows. Tents, trailers, Ferris wheels, sawdust, the usual stuff. The old guy pointed out Dolly Zemanski's trailer, and I was on my own. I didn't get far. Guy in a 1922 tux, 3 days whiskers, and a turban like a secondhand bird's nest stopped me.
3: Oh, there. How do you do, sir?
0: The only legitimate thing about the Swami was his breath. That was 90 proof.
3: You are Regan.
0: What's up to you?
3: I am Swami Al-Kaji. Step this way, please, into my tent. I will consult the crystal. The crystal ball tells me many things.
0: Yeah? Like what?
3: Sit right here, Mr. Regan.
0: Thanks.
3: The crystal ball tells me, Mr. Regan, that you've been hired to help Dolly Zemanski. Tells me you have been hired by... by the owner of our little carnival.
0: How much of that did he tell you?
3: Yes, Mr. Regan, it was he who told me. I saw you arrive together.
0: What do you know about Rand?
3: Fred Rand, let me see. Yes, let me see. The crystal ball is cloudy. Yeah, the sand of time runs through the glass, Mr. Regan.
0: Cut it out.
3: What do you mean?
0: You're a Swami like Truman's a Republican.
3: Yes, true. Yes. Well, have a drink, Mr. Regan. I see much more in this than in the crystal ball. Yes. Say when.
0: When?
3: If you want.
0: Thanks.
3: I'm a four-figure man myself, Mr. Regan. Been my ruin.
0: You said you had information.
3: Yes, there are two sisters.
0: Zemanski?
3: Yes, Dolly and Mary.
0: Who's married?
3: The younger sister.
0: She new to the show?
3: A few months with us.
0: Her sister get her the job?
3: Yes, Dolly Zemanski's our star performer. Naturally, she has influence.
0: Okay. What about Rand?
3: I will consult the crystal ball.
0: Look, I don't get paid by the hour. What's Rand got on Dolly Zemanski?
3: I don't know.
0: No?
3: I see letters falling in the crystal.
0: Okay, okay. Play it your way.
3: F-Z... I can't see any more now. Perhaps if you'd care
0: see you
3: to... Regan, Mr. Regan!
0: Maybe the Swami had something to sell. But if I couldn't get it for free, I could go back and buy it later. It was only a little ways to Dolly Zemanski's trailer. big, expensive job. Everything was wide open because of the heat, so I walked in. Nobody home. Ladies' clothes lying around, theatrical makeup, grease paint stick. A picture of some round-faced guy with a crew cut signed, "Yours adoringly, no name." Knives and daggers around. And a frosty blonde with green eyes in the doorway watching me.
4: What are you doing here?
0: Homework.
4: It's clever.
0: Who are you?
4: That's what I ought to ask you.
0: Oh, guess. You're Dolly Zemanski.
4: No, I'm her sister.
0: Mary Zemanski.
4: Yes.
0: I'm Jeff Regan, International Detective Bureau.
4: You're a detective?
0: That's it. You joined the carnival about 4 months ago.
4: 5 months.
0: 5 months. Been in show business before?
4: No, I was a boy back home, but I...
0: That him?
4: What?
0: Photo on the dressing table.
4: No. Sister Pine.
0: Pine?
4: He's in love with my sister.
0: Pine. Pine, don't I?
4: Harold Pine. J.J. Pine's son.
0: Yeah?
4: You know, Pine warehouses, they're all over Los Angeles.
0: So your sister's going to marry them?
4: Why, I think so.
0: But maybe she isn't.
4: Mr. Regan,
0: supposing you give me what you know, hmm? About 4 days ago, a guy turned up, Rand.
4: Yes.
0: Your sister scares
4: him? No, Mr. Regan, that's just it. She's strong-minded. She left home when she was 15.
0: Go on.
4: Well, life can't have been easy for her, you know, show business.
0: Just tell it.
4: Well, she's independent, Mr. Regan. I've tried to tell her...
0: What about Rand?
4: Mr. Regan, I can't tell you.
0: Lady, I've got a job to do. What about Rand?
4: I don't know.
0: Your sister scared of him?
4: I...
0: She is or she isn't?
4: It's something else. She told me she didn't know him. She said he was trying to get fresh, but twice I shouldn't tell you this.
0: My fee says I help your sister.
4: All right. There's a little street 2 blocks up Sepulveda. Twice I walked by there, this morning and 2 days ago. There was a green sedan parked there both times, and Fred Rand and my sister were in it. They were... Well, they seemed to be arguing. Mr. Regan, that's all I know.
0: Okay. How do I find your sister?
4: She performs in the main tent, but she must be just about through. She might be over there.
0: Okay. See you. I started for the main tent and got about halfway up the midway when he passed me, going down the midway, and into the big shiny trailer. Broad-shouldered, 6-foot guy with red hair. And when he went into the Zemanski sister's trailer, I knew he was Rand. I started for the trailer. I thought I heard voices quarreling. And then I knew something was wrong. That was Mary Zemanski screaming. I hadn't had my eye off the door of that trailer 60 seconds since I left. Nobody went in but Rand. Nobody came out. But I busted fast. I made the last 100 yards like Mel Patton on Dexedrine. And what I saw when I got inside that trailer stopped me cold. It was Mary Zemanski and Rand. But it wasn't like I figured. Mary was hanging onto the wall and staring down at the floor, sobbing. And on the floor was Rand, with a knife in his back. All right, give it to me. Give it to me fast.
5: No.
0: What happened? Come on.
5: No, I can't tell you. I can't.
0: Look, you've got 10 seconds before the whole carnival will be in here. What happened? Tell me what happened.
5: I won't talk. I won't talk.
6: All right, both of you stand back at the end of the trailer.
5: Who are you?
6: Sergeant Post, police. Hands above your heads. All right, all right. Clear away now. Clear back, folks. You were Dolly Zemanski?
4: No, I'm your sister Mary Zemanski.
6: Your turn, mister.
0: Maybe we can take our hands down?
6: You armed?
0: Yeah.
6: Where till I get it? Hip?
0: Shoulder.
6: Okay. Let him down.
0: Thanks.
6: Got a permit to carry this?
0: Sure.
6: Show it.
0: Regan, private detective, International Detective Bureau. Here's the file copy.
6: Look good, Regan. You kill this guy? Okay, Regan. Well, maybe you'll tell me who the guy was.
4: His name was Fred Rand.
6: That check, Regan?
0: What I heard.
6: Maybe you knew Rand, Regan.
0: Nope.
6: How'd you get in here so quick?
0: Heard screams.
6: Sure. Oh,
4: what's the use of all this? You both know what happened.
6: No, what did?
4: Mr. Rand came in and I... Well, he'd been bothering Dolly. Maybe he thought I was Dolly. We look a little bit alike. He came in and...
6: And? Go on.
4: We struggled. And I killed him.
0: It hung together like the Jap Navy. She was sore at Rand because he'd been bothering her sister, so when the big 6-foot guy came into the trailer, she grabbed him and stabbed him in the back. Sure, it could have happened like that. But from the look that came on Sergeant Post's face, I could see he'd try to make it stick. He looked like a hungry kid at a bakery window. He was seeing Lieutenant Stripes. Well, half an hour later, Mary went off for the ride downtown in the paddy wagon. I figured it was a funny thing Dolly Zemanski hadn't showed up. I decided to look for her. She wasn't around. She'd finished her act a little bit before the ruckus started, and it looked like nobody'd seen her since. Then I saw a tent with some stars and crescent moons painted on the front, and that reminded me of something. A phony swami with information for sale. He was inside. All right, Swami, get busy on that crystal ball and dish up some answers.
3: Yes.
0: Like FZ.
3: Yes, the letter's FZ. The crystal is clear.
0: Oh, clear it. It's a murder rap now. FZ what? Rand.
3: Yes, Mr. D.
0: Fred Rand.
3: Mrs. Fred Zemanski Rand.
0: Dolly Zemanski was his wife. Now you've said something. That gave me something to work on, but halfway to my car, I remembered something else. Something Mary Zemanski had said. A green sedan parked twice in the same place. Maybe it was parked there a third time. It figured the owner wouldn't be driving it away. He was taking a free ride as a guest of the county, to the morgue. It was there, green sedan, on the little street 2 blocks up Sepulveda. The door was unlocked. The registration on the steering post read, Fred Rand. That figured. The address was on a street called Delancey in San Francisco. But maybe I wouldn't have to go that far. There was a card down on the floorboards. One of those commercial hotel cards. Globe Hotel, Main Street. I stuck it in my pocket. That was when a guy said,
7: I'm gonna kill you, Fred Rand.
0: I hit the car door with my shoulder. That knocked him back, but he came in again and tied for me. I blocked it.
7: Why, you freak!
0: That was when I got a good look at him. He was the guy in the picture in the Zemanski sister's trailer. Yours adoringly, Harold Pine. I'd like to have stuck around and had a little talk with Harold Pine. Maybe knew some answers. But one answer he didn't know was who killed Fred Rand. When he made that college try on me and called me Rand, it didn't take the FBI to figure he didn't even know Rand was dead. But it looked like Pine was going to be asleep a while, so I went downtown. The Globe Hotel. Last stop on the line for the canned heat crowd. Brass platoons. Row of cracked leather chairs along the front. 2 or 3 old guys dying in them. Nobody at the desk, so I picked up number 306 from the register and went up. Door wasn't locked. Inside, you could see why. Nothing in the joint but a brass bed. Cardboard suitcase on a chair with a couple of neckties in it. Fred Rand had been traveling wide. But there was something else in the suitcase stuck in the lining. Item torn out of the weekly variety, the show business sheet. It said a couple of knife throwers named Duncan and Dolly had checked out of Las Vegas for work at a spot called the Blue Dolphin Casino, Los Angeles. The dateline was half torn off, but you could make out the 46 at the end. There was a phone on the wall, and I tried the Blue Dolphin Casino. There was nobody home. Too early for a night spot. So I decided to let the lion work on that one.
8: International Detective Bureau, Anthony J. Lyon, President speaking.
0: Lyon, I've got something for you.
8: Jeffrey, I'm glad you called. I've just talked to the proprietor of the Everybody's Happy Pastime Carnival Shows from Phoenix.
0: So we're off the job.
8: Well, now, Jeffrey, what can we expect? We were retained to get rid of that fellow Rand, to relieve Miss Dolly Zemanski of any undue nervous stress that might endanger the box office value of her performance.
0: Go on.
8: Now, Jeffrey, it just seems that, this sister did the job for us.
0: Sure she did.
8: Jeffrey, I don't think I understand you.
0: You can understand this. This job we stick on.
8: Jeffrey, be reasonable. The matter's in the hands of the police.
0: They got the wrong goose.
8: What's that?
0: I don't think she stabbed a 6-foot guy in the back. I think somebody pitched the strike out in through the window.
8: Dolly Zemanski?
0: Maybe. I think that's what her sister thinks. I think that's why she confessed.
8: Oh, driving at now. We're defending the innocent again. We're not in business for money, are we, Regan? Why should we be with the world full of poor unfortunates waiting to be held?
0: Cut it out.
8: Regan, from now on, if you want to work for charity, you work alone. You're fired.
0: That's the only good news I've had all day. I checked out of Rand's hotel the same way I went in. When I was crossing the street, I saw somebody coming up the other sidewalk. My high school geometry told me that if I walked fast enough, I could get opposite where my car was parked the same time she did. Okay, come on.
9: Let go of
0: me. Come on, sister. Get in the car.
9: Can't do this to me.
0: You're Dolly Zemanski, and I'm doing it. Get in there. And stay still. I don't like you, Dolly.
9: How do you know my name?
0: You look like your sister.
9: Mary?
0: Mary.
9: Who are you?
0: Never mind.
9: Well, where are you taking me?
0: A ride up Hill Street. There's a place to park above Temple. There's a nice view of the city jail.
9: Jail?
0: That's right. Jail.

0: All right, there. Like I said, there's a good view.
1: What's the pitch, Regan?
0: How'd you get that?
1: The Regan? It's on the steering post.
0: You got good eyes.
1: Thanks, honey.
0: I didn't say that way.
1: So you don't love me. What's the pitch?
0: See that building down there? It's the city jail. Do you know who's in it?
1: No!
0: It's your sister.
1: Mary?
0: Mary.
1: Why?
0: She says she killed a guy named Fred Rand.
1: Fred Rand?
0: Never heard of Fred Rand, then. Then why were you going to the Globe Hotel? You never heard of that either. Talk, Williams. Okay, I will. You get the Pine Warehouses on the hook. It looks good, but there's just one thing wrong. Fred Rand. You're married to him. The guy turns up. Maybe he heard about Harold Pine. He blackmails you.
1: Okay, he blackmails me, so what?
0: So you want to get rid of him. You come back from your act this afternoon with the knives in your hands. You get near the trailer. The window's open. You see Rand inside arguing with his sister. That must have been an easy pitch for the star of the show. Your sister's locked up down there on a murder rap to cover you, and you've got nothing to say. Okay. I got nothing on you. Not now. But you'll talk. Later. Now get out. I got business.

0: That gave me nothing, so I went down to the jail to try to see Mary Zemanski again. It took me an hour to find out I wasn't going to get to her. But I did find out one thing. That cop had done his job well. Mary had signed a written confession to the murder of Rand. I got in my car and bucked traffic out to Ventura Boulevard. I hit a gas station and checked the address of the Blue Dolphin. It was in Encino. That meant it was near the carnival and I could pick it up later. Everybody's happy. Pastime was doing peak business by the time I got there. The midway was lit up like a sailor on shore leave. But where I went, it was dark. Out in back of the Zemanski sister's trailer, maybe I could pick up some proof that Dolly Zemanski pitched that night that killed Rand. I tripped over a temp rope, bumped into something.
1: What?
0: Wait a minute. Who are you?
1: What? I'm Borky.
0: Come on out in the light.
1: Yes, sir.
0: You're Pine.
1: Yes, sir, I'm Pine. Arapine. But they call me Porky. Porcupine. I reckon you could say it's a sort of a joke. Porcupine? It started when I was in college.
0: Yeah. My name's Regan, private detective.
1: Oh, I owe you an apology, Mr. Regan. I mean it, at the car.
0: Skip it.
1: I thought you were Fred Rand.
0: Well, why were you gunning for him?
1: Fred Rand? Call to Dolly.
0: Dolly Zemanski. You're going to marry her, aren't you?
1: Well, I...
0: What's on your mind?
1: Well, now that there's been a murder...
0: Go on.
1: I think I better tell the truth.
0: That's a good idea.
1: You asked me if I was going to marry Dolly. Well, I am married to her. San Bernardino. Last Thursday. My father, J.J. Pine, reckons, Mr. Regan, because of the family money...
0: Sure. You couldn't have married Dolly Zemanski. She was married to Fred Rand.
1: Not for 3 years.
0: Huh?
1: They was divorced, Mr. Regan.
0: You know that?
1: Well, Dolly had the decree. How else could we have got a marriage license?
0: Did you see the divorce decree?
1: Oh, yes, sir.
0: When was it granted?
1: 1946.
0: Month, you remember?
1: Yes, October.
0: Day?
1: Well, Mr. Regan, I don't see what...
0: What day?
1: October 14th, 1946.
0: October 14th, 1946. Okay.
1: Well, Mr. Regan, I don't understand...
0: Rand showed up again, huh?
1: Yes, sir.
0: So you decided to kill him?
1: He was molesting Dolly.
0: Sure.
1: Well, maybe I'd just beat him up.
0: You're a kid, Pine.
1: Maybe I am.
0: You're keeping bad company.
1: I don't think so.
0: Who do you think knifed Fred Rand?
1: I don't rightly know.
0: What were you looking for in back of that trailer?
1: Nothing. I didn't think of anything.
0: You know Dolly's sister, Mary?
1: I do.
0: You think she killed Fred Rand?
1: No.
0: Then who did?
1: I don't know.
0: Okay, Pine. You didn't, anyway.
1: Well, maybe I was just pretending I didn't know he was dead when I fought with you at his car.
0: No, Porky. You're not that smart.
1: Mr. Regan, I reckon that's so.
0: Next stop was the Blue Dolphin Casino. The manager wasn't there, so I waited around. Must have been almost midnight before he showed.
2: You're looking for me.
0: You're the manager, I am.
2: You bought it. In here.
0: You book acts?
2: Houston.
0: You ever hear of Duncan and Dolly? Night throwers?
2: Did they ever play us?
0: 1946. Maybe, October.
2: I could look it up.
0: Okay.
2: Over here. Files, over here.
0: Plenty of cheesecake on the wall.
2: Oh, those pictures? Acts that have played us.
0: Yeah?
2: Yeah. Autograph photos. The Mandy boy, Mandy is me, were just scared to love. Dimples Davis. Dimples. You see what I mean?
0: Yeah. See what you mean.
2: Yeah. October 1946?
0: Could be.
2: No. Hey, wait a second. Last week of September. 26th through the 29th. Last week of September 1946, Duncan and Dolly...
0: Let me see that. Dolly Zemanski and Harry Duncan, King and Queen of the Blades. Split week booking, September 26th to 29th, 1946.
2: I'm thinking King and Queen of the Blades. Wait a second. Behind his locker. Yeah, photos all over the place. I'm just remembering. We keep the leg on out where you can see it, but this stuff, you see... Yeah, like I'm remembering. Demandy, sincerely, King and Queen of the Blades, Duncan and Dolly.
0: Let me see that picture.
2: Yeah. You recognize them?
0: Yeah, both of them. Dolly and Duncan.
2: Yeah? What'd it get you?
0: It gets me my answer. I made it fast back to the carnival. The midway was closed, but I could see a light on in one of the tents. I could hear voices. But when I walked in, the light went off.
3: Duncan. The light's back on.
0: That told me where they were. I started. Slow. I waited.
3: Duncan, don't. Put that knife down. Dunk, one's enough. Randy's enough.
0: All right, Duncan, I'm coming. The knife went past, took some air that belonged to me, and stuck in the tent pole. He shoved the table at me, and I shoved it back. He made a try for the tent door, and that was when I got in. Turn the lights on, Dolly. Harry Duncan, the phony Swami.
3: It's a rat.
0: You should talk.
3: He okay?
0: He'll come out of it.
3: He killed Rand, thought I'd take the fall.
0: You let your sister take the fall and kept your trap shut because you were scared of what he knew.
3: Knew what?
0: Blue Dolphin Casino, end of September 1946.
3: How do you know that?
0: When you were supposed to be in Nevada divorcing Rand. You gotta stay there 6 weeks, baby. You can't even leave for one day. Figure it out. You're perjured in the Nevada courts. Your divorce is no good. When you married Harold Pine, you weren't divorced from Rand.
3: You're a wise guy, Regan.
0: You don't get Pine. I'll take care of that. Your marriage to him is good. Like a $3 bill.
3: Thanks. Maybe I can do something for you sometime.
0: So the Swami killed Rand. That's what I figured wrong. If Mary didn't stick Rand, it had to be a toss job. Somebody had to toss that knife through the trailer window. Somebody professional. I figured you. Till I saw that photo of Duncan and Dolly. Why'd he do it?
3: Because he hated Rand.
0: He loved you.
3: How'd you figure that?
0: Guys fall in love with dames like you. I don't know why.
3: We were a duo. Duncan and Dolly. We were going to get married, but I ditched him for Rand.
0: That figures.
3: Rand looked good a while. Dunk went on the bottle when I married Rand. Pretty soon he got too shaky for a knife act.
0: Ended up like this, the phony Swami.
3: He said Rand had beat his time with me. He said he'd kill Rand if he got the chance. Didn't think he had then.
0: He's coming out of it. Get out of here.
3: Yeah. Yeah, I wouldn't want to talk to Dunk. So long.
0: Get out of here! That wrapped it up for me. The police took it from there, and after a few hours at headquarters, I headed back to my apartment. But if I figured it was that easy to get rid of the lion, I was in for a new set of figures. The lion was there, waiting, hat in hand.
4: Jeffrey, my boy, you've come back at last. I heard all about it. I've been waiting for you, Jeffrey.
0: Sure. Candle in the window.
4: Jeffrey, will you ever forgive me? Will you forget the unkind words I've uttered, the meaningless, petty things I've said? Oh, I rue the day I mistrusted you, Jeffrey, my boy. It was madness.
0: Come off it, fatso.
4: But, Jeffrey, I mean it. You were right all along. Mary didn't kill that man. Mary was an innocent girl caught in the tangled web of suspicion. But you, Jeffrey, you defended her in her most trying moments. A noble thing, Jeffrey.
0: But I'm fired.
4: Fired? Oh, nonsense, my boy, nonsense. Haven't I apologized? It's just that I feel so sad about that poor child, Mary, and that Pine fellow without the bride he had taken to his heart. What will they ever do, Jeffrey?
0: Save your sympathy, Lion. They'll get along.
4: What? What do you mean by that?
0: Well, when I last saw them, they were sobbing it out on each other's shoulders.
4: You mean it, Jeffrey? They've discovered each other? How charming, how positively charming. And with all those millions he has, too. Millions of dollars.
0: Stop drooling, fatso. There's nothing in it for you.
4: No, Jeffrey, I suppose not. But I can dream, can't I?

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4: Say, Casey, I'll bet you photographed a lot of famous people.
5: Well, I'm not so sure, Ethelbert.
4: How come?
5: Well, it's like this. Many a guy who looks like a ball of fire today is nothing but a wet match tomorrow.
4: Oh, I get it. You gotta wait before you're sure a guy is really famous.
5: Right. Sometimes it takes years and years to ensure fame.
3: Sure, like the years and years of leadership that have made Anchor Hawking the most famous name in glass.

0: Good evening, ladies and gentlemen. This is Tony Marvin. Every week at this time, the Anchor Hawking Glass Corporation of Lancaster, Ohio, and its more than 10,000 employees bring you another adventure of KC crime photographer, ace cameraman who covers the crime news of a great city. Written by Alonzo Dean Cole, our adventure for tonight, The New Will. One of the showplaces of our city is the mansion of multimillionaire Bradford Randall. In the richly furnished library of this mansion at 8 o'clock in the evening, Randall, his daughter Agatha, and a dapper, handsome man face each other and...
1: This is one time, Father, that you're not going to have your own way. I've made up my mind to marry Giuseppe, and that is that.
2: Oh, no, Agatha. You only think you're going to make this gigolo my son-in-law.
3: Do not call me a gigolo, Mr. Randall.
2: Oh, then what are you?
3: I'm a man of honor who comes to you like a gentleman and asks for your daughter to be my wife. For that, I'm insulting.
2: How much money have you got, Mr. Ranova?
3: I'm Count Ranova.
2: All right, Count. But answer my question.
3: Money is not everything.
2: Well, you're not finding a soft spot with me.
1: Father, I won't let you.
2: Shut up, Agatha. Now then, you get out of here, Ranova, and stay out.
1: If he goes, I go with him.
2: If you do anything foolish, Agatha, you'll regret it. And so will your boyfriend. And to convince you both that I mean business, I'm going to make out a new will tomorrow that will cut off Agatha with the minimum request allowed by law.
1: Father.
2: You know I don't bluff, Agatha. Tomorrow morning, I'll have Devins draw up a new will. And it'll stand until you come to your senses.
1: Come on, Giuseppe. Let's get out of here.
3: Yes, Agatha.
2: You'll be back, my dear. And still single.
1: You? Oh, I absolutely hate you.
2: I'll show you I don't bluff. Hello, this is Bradford Randall. Call Mr. Devins on the phone, will you? And hello, Devins. I've got a job for you to do first thing in the morning. No, wait a minute. You better do it tonight. I want a new will drawn up, and I want you to bring it here to me within the next couple of hours. Don't argue. Do as I tell you. Well, that's better. Now get yourself a pencil, Devins, and take notes of what I say. Looks as though you've done a pretty good job with this new will on short notice, Devins. So, I'm leaving practically my entire estate to, what is it? The Society for the Relief and Rehabilitation of War Victims and Displaced Persons.
4: You told me to name some charity. Any charity is your beneficiary.
2: Oh, it'll do, it'll do. Of course, when that nitwit daughter of mine agrees to forget about her count, we'll destroy this and make her an heiress again. Yes, I was going to have you draw this new will up tomorrow, but Agatha and her lounge lizard might be getting married while you're doing it. But they won't after I spring this on her at breakfast. Oh, we'll need witnesses to make this good, I suppose.
4: Naturally.
2: Well, I'll get my butler and...
5: Pearson! Yes, Mr. Randall.
2: Pearson, get one of the other servants and come in here, will you?
5: There's only the upstairs maid on duty now, sir. It's after 11 o'clock.
2: Oh, she'll do. Get her and hurry up, will you?
5: Well, sir,
4: after 11, by the time I get
2: home... Now, quit your crabbing, Devin.
4: Well, why shouldn't I?
2: You'd better not. I made you, and I can break you.
4: Oh, I didn't mean it.
5: Here is Sophie, the maid.
2: Oh, come in, Sophie, come in. I want you and Pearson to sign a paper.
6: What kind of paper, sir?
2: What does that matter? Here's a pen. Here.
6: Excuse me, sir, but I have been told never to sign my name to anything I have not read over, sir.
2: When you work for me, you do as I tell
4: you. Wait a minute, Mr. Randall.
2: Huh?
4: From a legal standpoint, this girl and your butler must know what they're signing. Sophie,
6: yes.
4: Bielson, this document is a new will in which Mr. Randall bequeathed the bulk of his estate to, the Society for the Relief and Rehabilitation of War Victims and Displaced Persons.
6: So if that is the case,
2: You
6: sir...
2: needn't have explained all that in order to make the thing legal, Devins. I'll tear this will up as soon as that girl of mine gets some sense. Well, here's my John Hancock.
4: Now, you sign here, young woman, as a witness.
6: Yes, sir.
4: You, Fieldston, here.
5: Very good, sir.
2: All right. That's all. You can go now.
6: Thank you, Mr. Randall.
2: Oh, Fielson.
5: Yes, sir.
2: Have me called at 7 in the morning.
5: Yes, Mr.
2: And get my daughter up at the same time. I want her to have breakfast with me.
7: Bring up some more lemons, Walter.
3: Okay, everybody.
5: I should get more sleep.
8: Hello, Ethelbert.
7: Casey.
8: I think so. I'm never sure at this hour of the morning.
7: What are you doing around here? It's only a little after 8.
8: Working the early shift this week, 8 in the morning till 4 p.m. Have Walter rustle me up some coffee, will you, pal?
7: Hey, Walter, breakfast for Casey. Bring it here to the bar.
3: Okay.
7: I suppose you reported for work, then made a quick sneak before your city desk got wise.
8: The guy's got to eat, doesn't he?
7: Well, look at me. I already had 6 wheat cakes, half a grapefruit, a plate of ham and eggs, 2 cups of coffee, and pineapple. I feel fine.
8: Yeah, you're looking. Well, don't mention food again till I get some.
1: Casey!
8: Hello, Annie. Good morning.
1: Come on, get on your bicycle. We're going places.
8: What? Not till I exercise my...
1: Oh, yes. Annie. We're going to Bradford Randall's house right now.
8: Bradford Randall?
1: The Bradford Randall. One of his servants went to call him about an hour ago, about 7 o'clock, and found him dead with a bullet through his heart. Captain Logan and his homicide squad are at the house now.
8: Holy joke.
7: Bradford Randall's one of the biggest guys in this town.
8: And one of the crookedest, too.
1: But his murder is front page and double column, Casey. Come on.
8: Okay. Cancel my breakfast, Ethelbert.
7: It'll be on the fire by now.
8: Well, then eat it yourself.
7: But I had... Well, after all, I ate just a little snack almost an hour ago.
0: Our story will continue in just a moment. How many times have you said to yourself, I'd give anything in the world for a cup of coffee right now? Now, what you meant was that you wanted a cup of good, hot, steaming coffee without having to fuss around in the kitchen and without waiting even a minute. Well, here's the answer. 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

0: What happened, Captain Logan?
1: One of the servants discovered Randall dead in his bed when she went to call him, Miss Williams. He'd been shot through the heart around 3 a.m., the M.E. says, with his own gun. A 45 automatic. We found the gap, but it had been wiped clean of fingerprints.
0: Well, that rules out suicide. Any suspects, Captain?
1: Too many, Miss Williams. Off the record, suspect number one is a party boy who calls himself Count Giuseppe Renova. He'd been out with Randall's daughter and brought her home about an hour before the murder was committed.
2: What's his possible motive?
0: You don't read the gossip columns, Casey. Miss Ronova's been giving Miss Randall a heavy rush.
1: Yeah, she was all set to marry the guy. Some of the servants heard a noisy quarrel between Randall, his daughter, and Renova early last evening, during which Randall said he'd disinherit her if she didn't give Renova the heir. He threatened to change his will first thing this morning. But after daughter and boyfriend left, both pretty sore, Randall got his lawyer and executed a new will last night. It cuts Agatha Randall out of the estate and out.
2: Yeah, but at 3 a.m. when he was murdered, Renova thought she was still a big heiress.
1: That's the picture. And she's suspect number two. Either one killed Randall to prevent him making a new will, which they didn't know had already been made.
0: I've met Agatha Randall, and I can believe she'd kill her own father if he got in her way.
2: Oh, she must be a sweet character, just like her old man. What are your other suspects, Logan?
1: Anyone who was in this house. For instance, there are 16 servants, and only the only one who seems sorry that Randall's dead's the butler, Fieldston. Mm. I'm not convinced he's very sincere.
2: Popular guy, this Randall. The Renova, after he left Miss Randall at the door downstairs, could have gotten into this bedroom by climbing that trellis, Logan. You know?
1: Sure, and so could anyone else. Howard Devons, for example.
2: Randall's lawyer?
1: He had no love for his boss.
2: Yeah, I've heard that.
1: I'm expecting Devons here any minute. I'm letting him have the will we found. He'll need it to settle the estate.
2: Now, where'd you find the will?
1: Lying folded on top of that dresser. Well, let's get out of this room and go downstairs.
3: Oh, I beg your pardon, sir.
1: What are you doing outside this door, Fieldston?
3: I was just about to knock, Captain. Mr. Devons has arrived, and I came to tell you, sir.
1: Where is he?
3: Downstairs in the library with Miss Randall. And Count Renova is there also, sir.
1: Now get that maid who was your co-witness to the will last night, Fieldston. Then both of you come to the library.
3: I'll get Sophie at once, sir.
1: Come on, Miss Williams.
4: Yes, sir.
2: You know, Logan, it looked as though that butler was listening at the door.
1: It looked very much that way.
0: Why do you want him and that maid in the library, Captain?
1: To verify their signatures on the will before I hand it over to Devons.
0: Oh, I see.
1: Now, there's the library.
5: Now, I won't believe that will can stand up in court, Mr. Devons. My father never meant to cut me off.
6: I drew that will, Miss Randall, and it'll stand up.
5: But...
6: Oh, Captain Logan.
1: You're Mr. Devons?
6: Yes.
2: Mind if I shoot some pictures here, Logan?
1: Go ahead, Kissy.
5: I mind. I've had enough of you policemen and newspaper people around here. This is my house, and I want...
6: Remember the will, Miss Randall. This is not your house.
5: Oh, Giuseppe, what am I going to do?
6: Do not worry, my Agatha. I will find lawyers who will break for us a crazy will.
5: Well, of course.
2: Count is an optimist, Annie.
5: It's ridiculous.
0: And how he declares himself in. Isn't this a gorgeous room?
2: It's about the last word, I say. No windows in it. I guess that's for all-year-round air conditioning.
0: Mm-hmm. And invisible lighting.
2: I'll lay down this film case and get a few shots.
3: Oh, excuse me, Captain. Here's the maid, sir.
1: Oh, yes. You're the girl who witnessed Mr. Randall's will last night with Fieldston?
7: Yes, sir.
1: Look, I can't make out this signature. What's your name?
7: Zofia Jadwiga Elżbieta Kupolajczyk.
2: I think Captain Logan will call you Sophie, Sophie.
1: Yeah. Well, look at this document, Sophie. Is it the one you witnessed?
7: I have been told never to say a thing I'm not sure of, sir. Can I look at the paper close and careful?
1: Yes, I want you to. Here, take it.
7: Thank you, sir. What is that?
2: I shot a picture of you, Sophie. Sorry if the flashbulb startled you.
7: It did, sir. Excuse me for being so foolish.
1: Look, do you identify that will?
7: It looked like the paper I saw.
1: Now look at the signature, Sophie, and the rest of it. Is it your signature?
7: Oh, yes, it is me. I read that last night. It is the will.
1: Yeah, I'm glad we got that, son. Hey!
2: What happened to the light? Oh.
1: Oh. Where's the switch? Turn on those lights.
3: I'll find the switch, sir.
1: There. Oh, what?
2: Sophie.
7: What happened to you? So somebody hit me when the lights go out and pulled that paper from my hand.
1: The will?
2: The will is gone.
1: All right, everyone. one of you's been searched and we didn't find the will. But someone in this room switched off the light, struck Sophie and took the will from her hand, and whoever did it isn't going to get away with it. And I think somewhere in this library my men will find it if they have to tear the walls down. Sergeant.
4: Yes, sir.
1: You and the boys go to work.
4: Okay, Captain.
1: Everybody else get out of here.
8: You can't seriously believe that I had anything to do with this strange theft.
1: You were in this room and the will disappeared, Devons.
6: But of course you consider poor Miss Randall your principal suspect, Captain.
1: What makes you think my principal suspect isn't you, Mr. Renova?
6: Count Renova.
1: Now all of you get out of here. Now don't try to leave this house.
5: Come, Giuseppe. It'll be a pleasure to get away from these people.
6: A great pleasure, my honor.
1: You and Miss Williams get out, too, Casey.
2: Okay. Let me get my film case, sir.
3: I'll bring you a photographic case, Casey.
2: Oh, thanks, Pearson. Well, just put it down in the hall here.
3: Very good.
1: I'm closing this library door, Sergeant. And don't let anybody in, and don't you or the boys come out until you find that will.
2: Okay, Captain.
3: Will you need me anymore, sir?
1: No, go on about your business, Pearson. I'll find you if I want you.
3: Very good, sir.
1: Casey, come into this room. And you, Miss Williams. I'll have some gab without any interruptions. Look, what do you think?
2: The job was timed beautifully, Logan. Right after I'd used up a flashbulb. If I'd had another one set in my camera, I could have touched it off and caught the thief dead to rights.
1: Well, didn't either of you notice who stood nearest that light switch just before the room went dark?
5: No, I didn't.
2: Neither did I. But I'm sure three people weren't anywhere near the light switch. It's yourself, Logan, the lawyer, Devons, and that little maid, Sophie.
1: Now, that leaves Agatha, Renova, the butler, Fieldston, you, Casey, and Miss Williams.
2: See, you know, I just thought of something, Logan. Yeah? The butler, Fieldston, closed the door when he came into the library. If that door had been open, the room wouldn't have gone entirely dark.
1: Hey, okay. And Fieldston was trying to get an earful outside that room upstairs.
5: What was that?
2: It's a man.
1: Upstairs. Come on.
2: I see him. Hey, it's the butler.
1: He's lying on the floor.
5: His head is covered with blood.
1: Someone socked him.
2: Turn him over, Logan. Open his coat.
1: Yeah. His heart's beating. He's only knocked out.
2: Hey, that paper sticking out of the inside pocket of his coat.
1: Casey, it's the stolen will. Oh, my head. Now, look, the doc says you haven't been badly hurt, Fieldston. You were just put to sleep pretty rough. Now, tell us about it.
2: Yeah, we're very curious.
3: Well, all I know, gentlemen, is that I was passing along the upstairs hall, and when I passed the door of Miss Randall's room, I thought I heard it open, and then something hit me.
1: Did you see the person who hit you?
3: No, Captain, I...
1: This is what you were hit with.
3: That silver candlestick.
1: You recognize it?
3: It usually stands on Miss Randall's dressing table.
1: You heard Miss Randall's door open just before you were caught.
3: I thought I did, yes. Captain, do you think Miss Randall...
1: I'm asking the questions, Fieldston. And here's the one that pays the grand prize. Why was that will in your pocket?
3: Will?
1: Randall's new will.
3: I don't know.
1: Now, don't try to play innocent. You hit Sophie in that library and snatched the will.
3: I did nothing of the kind. You searched
2: me. We know why the will wasn't on you when you were searched, fella. And how you got it out of the library.
3: Mr. Casey, I swear.
2: Save it. The way I helped your scheme, Fieldston, with my film case. You stuck the will in that film case after you snatched it and before you turned on the lights. Then you carried the case out in the hall where I was dumb enough to leave it. Then you opened the case and put the will in your pocket.
3: That isn't true. What possible motive could
2: I have? You knew that Agatha Randall, or Ranova, would pay anything you asked for that will. They wanted to destroy it.
1: And evidently, they double-crossed you. Now, are you going to protect the person who tried to kill you, or are you going to talk?
3: I'm going to talk.
1: You're a sensible guy.
3: My head is beginning to clear, Captain. Now I realize that I've been double-crossed. Count Ranova told me that he and Miss Randall would pay me $500,000 if I could get that new will. Well, I got it. But they double-crossed me. One of them tried to kill me. You bring them here, and I'll tell them that to their faces.
1: Get him, Sergeant.
4: Yes, sir.
1: Well, Casey, I guess that takes care of that.
2: It takes care of that, Logan, but you've still got the murder of Randall to solve.
9: Logan put Miss Randall and that Count Runover under arrest, huh, Casey?
2: Yeah, he's holding him for questioning, Ethelbert, which means they're in jail without formal charges being lodged against him.
5: They've admitted nothing and denied everything, Ethelbert. And as sore as the butler is against them, he admits he didn't see either of them hit him.
2: I have a hunch that neither Agatha nor her phony Count bumped off Randall.
5: Hunches aren't accepted as evidence either, Mr. Casey.
9: Well, who else could be the culprit, Casey?
2: Culprit?
9: Yeah.
2: Oh. look, Pat, you've been reading that bad literature again. Culprit. Where do you get words like that? Out of True Detective Comics?
9: No, William D. Shakespeare mentions culprits, and Ellen Edward Poe and Charles Makepeace Dickens.
2: You win, pal.
9: Well, then tell me who else besides Runover and Miss Randall...
2: Look, I'm going to ask you a question, my literary friend. Pal, if you were a lawyer, would you kill a client right after he'd signed a will leaving his money to charity, a legitimate charity that you selected, and then bust the second guy over the head in order to prevent that will from being destroyed by the daughter?
9: This is a hypothetical question, Hucky.
2: Yeah, highly hypothetical, Edward.
0: Extra highly hypothetical.
2: Oh, lay off. Come on, what's your answer, pal?
9: Am I a lawyer making good dough?
2: Plenty.
9: Have I got a wife and kids?
2: No wife, no kids.
9: How do I get along with the old lady?
2: Okay, at least there's no scandal about you.
9: See, I gotta ask these questions, Casey, because I'm awful ignorant about the lawyer I am, see?
2: I see. Well, now that you're enlightened, how about it?
9: But tell me one thing more. Have I got good sense?
2: Well, I think the lawyer has.
9: Say, was that a crack?
2: I don't know what you mean, pal.
9: After mature deliberation, Casey, I've come to the conclusion that if I got dough, a happy family life, and ain't no crackpot, I would be a first-degree chump to take a chance of broiling myself in a hot seat by doing a job of murder.
2: It's the same conclusion I reached, Edward.
0: Well, now that you have Devins out of the way, where you go from here?
2: I don't know, Annie, but I still have my hunch.
0: Well, try eliminating all the Randall servants now. None of them like their boss or his daughter. Start with that little housemaid, Sophie. You can get rid of her quickly.
2: I'm not giving that poor washed-out gal a second thought.
9: Is that the dame who Fieldstone gave the black eye when he snatched the will?
0: A Polish girl. Awfully sweet. I spent quite a little time talking to her, Casey. She's been in this country only a few years. She's a war refugee.
2: Sure.
0: Poor thing. You know what the war did to Poland. The Germans invaded and the Russians invaded. She and her family had a terrible time.
9: How could she stand working for a guy like Randolph? Amongst all the other crooked things he did, he was a notorious war profiteer.
2: Well, she witnessed that new will. She was told its provisions. Annie, come on. We're going to call on Sophie.
7: Yes, Mr. Casey. I killed Mr. Randall. And I hit that butler Fieldstone, too.
2: I'm pretty sure you did, Sophie. After I started thinking, I wouldn't have accused you otherwise.
7: If you had not accused, I would have told the police anyway soon. Because now I'm sure they will not again lose that bad man's new will.
2: It leaves his money to the society, doesn't it? For the relief of war victims.
0: Yes. The will won't be lost again. And it won't be broken, Sophie.
7: I believe you, Miss Williams. Tell us what you meant to tell the police. In our town, in Poland, war was very bad. I see my mother killed, and my father. My little sister Paula and I, we sleep in streets and get food where we can get it from. You would not like to hear about that. It is not nice to think of. Before, I have seen my two brothers taken away by soldiers. They never come back. Finally, my little sister, Paula, she lied down to sleep and do not wake. She was too hungry. Things happened to me, too, in the war. I am strong and I live. I have uncle in America who get me over here where I get job in Mr. Randall's house. Sometime I can hear Mr. Randall say how the war has made him more rich than he was before. And last night he asked me to witness that will.
2: It's left his money to war victims.
7: Yes. And he say something which made me know he would change the will if he had the chance and leave everything to his daughter again. A woman as bad as he is.
0: You didn't give him a chance.
7: No. I went to his room while he was sleeping and I used the gun I know he'd keep there.
2: How about Fieldston?
7: I saw him take the will he had stolen from your box, Mr. Casey. I suspect he will sell it to Miss Randall, who will destroy it. I slip into her room and get candlestick. I think that is all. Now, Miss Williams, Mr. Casey, take me to police. Casey?
2: Yes.
7: I'm not afraid, and I have no regret. You see, we who have felt war have died many times. Another time does not matter.
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0: We who have felt war have died many times. Another time doesn't matter.
1: What's that, Casey?
0: Huh?
1: What'd you say?
0: Nothing.
2: He's been muttering to himself like that ever since Sophie repeated her confession to the cops, Ethelbert.
0: I guess I have, eh?
1: What'll be done about that girl, Sophie?
2: She'll be sent to a hospital for the criminal insane.
1: The docs say she's crazy, huh?
2: In the legal definition. She's incapable of distinguishing between right and wrong.

0: You know, the anniversary of Pearl Harbor was last Sunday. And in 2 weeks, we celebrate Christmas. I think a lot of people over here have forgotten the meaning of both those days.
1: It's time all of us started thinking and doing.
2: Ryan Photographer, starring Stotts Cotsworth as Casey, is brought to you each Thursday by the Anchor Hawking Glass Corporation, makers of Fire King Oven Glass, Anchor Glass Containers, Anchor Caps and Closures, all products of Anchor Hawking, the most famous name in glass.

Photographer is directed by John Deese. The original music is by Archie Blyer, and the program features Miss Jan Minor as Anne and John Gibson as Ethelbert. Herman Jettison is the Blue Note pianist. Lives are lost needlessly every year when people die of tuberculosis. You do your part to prevent tuberculosis when you buy and use Christmas seals. And be sure to do your Christmas mailing early. This is Tony Marvin saying goodnight for the Anchor Hawking Glass Corporation of Lancaster, Ohio, with offices in all principal cities of the United States and Canada. 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
1: From Hollywood, it's time now for...
2: Johnny Dollar.
3: This is Ed Porter, Mr. Dollar. You called my office?
2: Yes, I'd like to see you as soon as I can, Mr. Porter.
3: Well, of course. How long have you been in town?
2: Quite a half an hour.
3: Are you all squared away?
2: I've got a room and I've had a bath, if that's what you mean.
3: Well, then I guess you're ready to go to work.
2: I will be as soon as I put on some pants.
3: You sound in a rush.
2: I'm always in a rush when I think somebody might be chipping us out of $100,000.
1: Bob Bailey in the transcribed adventures of the man with the action-packed expense account. America's fabulous freelance insurance investigator.
2: Yours truly, Johnny Dollar.

0: 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The following is an account of expenses incurred during my investigation of the Markham matter. Expense account item 1, $143.69, air transportation from Hartford to San Francisco. Item 2, $17 for incidentals along the way, including transportation from the airport to the St. Francis Hotel. I walked the 8 blocks to the Commodore building where Ed Porter had his office on the 4th floor. He was a short, thin insurance broker with a face like a tight drum. He apologized for the clammy weather as though it were his fault. He asked me how things were out on the East Coast and invited me to sit down and looked as uncomfortable as he was.
1: I got the telegram you were coming last night. Investigator. I've never met one in all my years in the business. Must be very interesting work.
0: Yeah. Look, I don't want to take up too much of your time, Mr. Porter, but I would like to get some information from you.
1: Oh, certainly, Mr. Dollar.
0: What can you tell me about a man named Floyd Markham?
1: Markham? Well, he's the husband of a client of mine. I've met him, but I really can't tell you too much about him. My dealings have always been with Mrs. Markham. She's my customer.
0: Then tell me about Mrs. Markham.
1: Oh, certainly. I'm not going to ask why. I'm sure you have a good reason for coming all the way to San Francisco.
0: The home office thinks I have an excellent reason.
1: Yes. Mrs. Markham. Well, I've known her for 20 years as a customer. She's wealthy, always has been. And she handles her money well, and she lives rather well.
0: Mrs. Markham's the one who has the money, huh?
1: But Mr. Markham is a salaried man, an industrial engineer. Frankly, I think he depends...

0: depends on Mrs. Markham for his livelihood.
1: Oh, yeah.
2: These two checks were issued to Mrs. Markham this year. Recognize them?
0: Yes. Full payments on two endowment policies. $50,000 apiece. And they've cleared the bank. Anything wrong with it?
2: Nothing wrong with the checks.
0: On payoffs like this, I always take it in person. It's a custom, of course, to call and make an appointment and deliver the check to the client.
2: Mm-hmm. And try to sell a little more insurance in the bargain.
0: Well, that's about the idea, yes.
2: Yeah. Anything strange about Mrs. Markham when you delivered either one of these checks?
0: No.
2: Before I left Hartford, I looked up her insurance records. Her premiums are always paid right on the button. Mrs. Markham doesn't have a business office or a business manager handling her affairs. The checks are always personal checks on her personal account. Now, can you explain why someone like that might forget a third endowment policy?
0: Why, no.
2: Well, there is a third endowment policy. If it's yours this month, I have the check with me for $50,000.
0: Well, yes, but this business of forgetting...
2: Floyd Markham called Hartford and spoke to the head of the endowment division. He explained that Mrs. Markham was ill and didn't know whether or not a third policy existed. He said he was checking for her.
0: Uh-huh.
2: Now, you say you've known Mrs. Markham over a period of 20 years. Well, is she the kind of person who'd forget $50,000?
0: No one forgets $50,000.
2: Did you notice that both of those checks were deposited in the Markham's joint account?
0: Well, no. So they were. Maybe Mrs. Markham's feeling generous these days.
2: Oh, why do you say that?
0: Well, they have a rather strange relationship as far as I've been able to perceive. I mean, what money he makes is his and what she has is hers.
2: Oh, yeah.
0: I always like to get out of that house because they never seem to me to be a very close couple in any way. But this seems to make sense now.
2: How's that, Mr. Porter?
0: Well, now, I called up and made an appointment to deliver both of these checks. The first time I went over, Mrs. Markham was ill. And the second time, she had just stepped out for a few minutes.
2: Well, who accepted the checks?
0: Mr. Markham.
2: Both times?
0: Yes. As a matter of fact, now that I think of it, he made the appointment on the phone both times.
2: When was the last time you saw Mrs. Markham?
0: Last spring.
2: A check with the bank revealed that Mrs. Markham had not personally made a deposit since June the 18th. The deposit slips were initialed by Floyd Markham. The checks were endorsed by Leslie Markham. There had been no unusual withdrawals. Expense account item 3, $30, stenographic and notary services for the attached statements.
3: Mrs. Markham's been having her hair done here for nearly 10 years now. Once a week, every Thursday morning. Then she just stopped. I called her home, and Mr. Markham informed me that she was away on an extended trip.
4: Mr. Markham called us, it was last June, and informed us that Mrs. Markham was resigning her membership in the Bridge Club. I telephoned the house twice to see what was the matter. Mr. Markham answered both times and said Mrs. Markham was out.
5: Well, she used to come in here two or three times a month. Made us go over the car from top to bottom. She hasn't been around now for 7 or 8 months. I don't know who's taking care of the car.
2: Expense account item 4, 30 cents, 3 phone calls to the Markham residence. I didn't state any particular business. I simply asked to speak to Mrs. Markham. Each time I called, a male voice answered. Each time, the male voice told me Mrs. Markham was out, she was ill, and she was away on a short trip. Industrial Management Limited, Floyd B. Markham president, has a 3-room office suite near the Embarcadero. 10 years ago, it had been sensationally new and glassy. When I got there, the carpet was a little too thin and the varnish a little too thin, too. The whole place smelled faintly of mildew.
6: Yes?
2: I'd like to see Mr. Markham, please.
6: You have an appointment?
2: No, not exactly. My name is Harris. I'm with the Cleveland Pump Company.
6: Pump Company?
2: Yes, we're setting in 38 of our installations at the new plant in Valparaiso. Didn't you get my letter?
6: Well, I'm sorry. I'm afraid... May I ask your name again?
2: Harris, Stephen B. Harris, Cleveland Pump Company.
6: Oh, yes. Well, Mr. Harris, I'm afraid Mr. Markham never received your letter. When did you mail it?
2: 30 days ago. Maybe it was 2 weeks. Well, tell Mr. Markham I'm here and
6: I'm sorry, Mr. Harris. Mr. Markham isn't in the office just now.
2: Oh. Well, I'll wait.
6: Well? He won't be in today. As a matter of fact, he won't be in the rest of the week.
2: Where can I call him?
6: Well, I'm afraid that's impossible.
2: Can't I call him at home?
6: No.
2: Now, look, is he in business or isn't he?
6: Mr. Harris, Mr. Markham hasn't been in the office for 6 months or more. He's tied up on a rather long-range project.
2: What's your name?
6: I'm Miss Bidler.
2: Why didn't you say that in the first place, Miss Bidler?
6: Well,
2: who else can I talk to here?
6: No one, I'm afraid.
2: You mean that's all there is in this office? Just you and him when he feels like coming in?
6: I'll tell Mr. Markham you were here.
2: The Markham house was on Fiera Dulles Street, about six blocks from the Fairmont Hotel. Stone walls, iron grillwork, tangling ivy. An old house that had been built by rich people for rich people to live in. The kind of shabby-looking place that only New Yorkers and San Franciscans can get by with and still be called wealthy. I used Ed Porter's car, with the Western Life and Trust Company emblem on the door, parked it in the driveway as close as I could to the entrance. It was exactly 1 o'clock when the door opened. He was tall and pretty, with black hair and broad shoulders.
1: Yes? Is it?
2: I'd like to see Mrs. Markham, please.
1: I'm Mr. Markham. Can I help you?
2: My name's Dollar. I'm with Western Life and Trust Company. Mr. Porter called you?
1: No, he didn't.
2: Oh, well, it must have slipped his mind. He said he was going to call.
1: What's it about?
2: I brought a check from Mrs. Markham on her third endowment policy.
1: Oh. Well, I'll give it to her. She isn't in right now.
2: Well, I'm supposed to deliver it to her. I'll come back another time when she's in.
1: Well, you can give it to me. I'll see that she gets it.
2: I'm sorry, Mr. Markham, but I have
1: Look,
2: to
1: Look,
2: give...
1: I know you want to give her the check and try to sell her some more insurance. She's just not in the market. And you can save a little spiel where it'll do some good.
2: Oh, you misunderstand me, Mr. Markham. I have to deliver this to her in person.
1: What's your name again?
2: Dollar. Johnny Dollar.
1: Come in.
2: I'll wait till she comes back and make an appointment. Mr. Porter told me he'd made it for three today.
1: She's here. Just come in.
2: Why the runaround?
1: Mrs. Markham is desperately ill. I don't want to disturb her with things like this.
2: Well, I'm sorry to hear that. What's the trouble?
1: Very serious anemia. So if you'll just give me the
2: I have
1: check,
2: a report to make out when I deliver this.
1: I just...
2: Only
1: told...
2: take a minute to handle the check. And it'll be off my mind and off your mind.
1: Now, look here, Mr.
2: Didn't you call the company's home office about this check?
1: I called because Mrs. Markham requested me to call.
2: Oh, yes.
1: Just wait here.
2: In the little swirl of his exit, I smelled shaving lotion and guessed at the brand name. I also guessed that his suit cost $300, even if I didn't know what San Francisco tailor had made it. The shirt, the tie, the shoes were expensive, too. Yeah? Mr. Floyd Markham liked expensive things. I wondered if he dyed his hair to keep it all black. I wondered if he was 45 or 50. I also wondered why, in a house of that size, on that kind of street, a servant hadn't answered the door.
1: This way, Mr. Dollar.
2: He led me up a flight of stairs and finally into a high-ceilinged room with a fireplace at one end. A gray-haired woman with a sharp, angular face was seated near the window, looking out over the city and the bay. She didn't turn her head when we came into the room, but I could see that her eyes were watery and slightly glazed.
1: Please, don't take too long and don't upset me. Leslie. Leslie, dear.
7: Yes, Frank.
1: This is Mr. Dollar from the insurance company. He has something for you. Be a good girl, Leslie, and speak to Mr. Dollar.
7: How do you do?
1: And ask him...
7: How is Mr. Porter?
2: Oh, he's fine, Mrs. Martin, fine. He'll be sorry to hear that you've been ill.
7: I really would rather that you didn't tell Mr. Porter.
2: Oh.
7: I'm satisfied to make my own slow recovery and not worry any of my friends. He'd like some sherry for it.
1: Now you know what the doctor said, Leslie.
7: Mr. Dollar, you'd like some sherry, wouldn't you?
2: Why, yes, I'd like that very much.
7: Sir?
1: No, I'm sorry, Mr. Dollar. It's absolutely forbidden. And you know that, dear. Do you have the check, Mr. Dollar?
2: Yes, yeah, right here. Here you are, Mrs. Martin.
7: Thank you.
1: Is there anything else, Mr. Dollar?
2: Well,
7: Mr. Dollar?
1: Now, Leslie.
2: Yes. What is it, Mrs. Markham?
7: I'm very tired. It's Excuse me if I seem inclined. Good day.
2: Good day, Mrs. Wynn. Expense account item 5, 10 cents. Phone call to Ed Porter at his office.
8: Yes, Mr. Dollar?
2: Look, Mrs. Markham's 5'5", about 120, black hair, gray streak to the right of the part, blue eyes. Looks about 40 years old, a good 40.
8: Why, yes, that sounds like her. Do you mean you've seen her?
2: I've seen what's left of her, Mr. Porter.
8: Well, good Lord, she's not dead.
2: Almost.
8: What?
2: He's killing her, Mr. Porter. My guess is he's been at it for about 6 months.

0: Act two of yours truly, Johnny Dollar, in just a moment. Nobody will take a frown at face value anymore now that the word has gotten around about Jack Benny's return to the air. With Mary Livingston, Dennis Day, Rochester, Don Wilson, Mel Blanc, Frank Nelson, and Mr. Kitzel, nothing less than your very best smile will do for the occasion. 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Now, Act Two of yours truly, Johnny Dollar and the Markham Matter.
1: Take a rich old house on a rich old street in San Francisco. Walk in with a legitimate insurance check for $50,000 and tell a man named Floyd Markham you want to deliver it to his wife. Tell him this when you know that no one has seen or heard from his wife in 6 months. Just tell him you want to see her. Insist that you see her. Then stand around and listen to him lie a couple of times. Then let him take you to her. Give her the check. Say goodbye. 20 minutes after I walked out of the Markham's house and picked up Ed Porter, we drove back to the house and parked 100 feet from the entrance.
2: This is the darndest thing I ever heard of, Mr. Dollar. I'm not sure it's all clear to me. What's our position?
1: Oh, I wouldn't know that, Mr. Porter. That's up to the legal department. This much I'm sure of right now. Markham's already deposited $100,000 of her insurance money into a joint account. If I'm not mistaken, this last check will go into that account, too. Right now, while we're sitting here, she's probably endorsing that check.
2: Well, then I don't see where it's any of our...
1: He's making her endorse the check. He's making her stay in that house, in that room, away from everybody.
2: Well, how? What way? He said she was ill. You said she appeared ill. I don't know
1: how he's doing it, but I'm going to find out.
2: Are you sure this isn't all surmise on your part?
1: You weren't in the room when she said, "Let's have some sherry. Please, let's have some sherry."
2: I must be pretty
1: dumb.
2: She
1: was really trying to say she wanted him to leave the room so she could talk to me. So she could have one little minute to tell me what the matter is, what's going on. His next move is to deposit that check and one big withdrawal, the whole $150,000, and bye-bye Floyd Markham.
2: Mr. Dollar, I'm just an insurance broker. I don't understand. Well,
1: how'd you like to be an investigator for about 10 minutes?
2: Me?
1: Yeah. You see that car that just pulled up in the driveway?
2: Well, yes.
1: The girl driving it holds down that dummy office of Markham's. Her name's Bidler. She might be in on this with him.
2: And that's Mr. Markham leaving the house.
1: Good. Now, look, here's what you do. Follow them. I think I know where they're going, but you follow them and make sure.
2: Well, where are they going?
1: To the bank to deposit that check.
2: Oh. Well, where are you going?
1: To have that glass of sherry, Mr. Porter. Ed Porter pulled his hat down low over his face and put both hands on the wheel and took out after that 55 Cadillac sedan. I crossed the street, went back up on the porch of the house and knocked. I didn't expect her to answer. I didn't expect anyone to answer, but I wanted to make sure. I went around to the garden. There wasn't a sound in the big old house when I opened the garden door and went up the stairs. The door to her room was closed. She wasn't by the window anymore. She was stretched out on the divan. I felt her wrist for a pulse. It was there, faint, but there. About 3 inches up her arm, there was a series of little marks. I lifted one eyelid and felt her neck muscles. She was doped to the ears. Mrs. Markham. Mrs. Markham, can you hear me? Look, I've come to help you. Yes. Yes, I'm going to take you out of here. Now, don't be frightened.
3: Mr. Dollar?
1: That's right. That's right. That's the ticket.
3: The insurance company.
1: Yes.
3: Yeah, I remember.
1: Yes, that's right.
3: Thank you for bringing my check. I don't want...
1: Want what, Mrs. Martin?
3: Want any of my friends to worry.
1: Oh.
3: I'm improving. But I don't want them to know I'm ill. Just say I'm out of town. Well,
1: he told you to say that, didn't he?
3: He told me so. Exactly that. Mr. Dollar, don't fool me. Please don't fool me.
1: What?
3: You will help me get out of here. You aren't fooling me, are you? Are you?
1: I carried her downstairs and put her in my car and drove her to the St. Regis Emergency Hospital. Expense account item $6,100, deposit with the hospital office. I explained as much as necessary to the intern, who promised to advise me when Mrs. Markham became rational. After that, I drove back to the house. Ed Porter's blue coupe was parked across the street.
2: I didn't know what to do but come back here. And when I got back, I didn't know what to do either.
1: Slow down. You're doing fine.
2: Oh, you were right. You were absolutely right. They went straight to the Bank of America to deposit that money.
1: I kind of thought they might be back here by now.
2: No, they're over at Angelo's having a drink and some dinner. I followed them there.
1: You're getting to be quite a sleuth, Mr. Porter.
2: Well, I try to do my best and use my head. Mr. Dollar, did you talk to Mrs. Mark?
1: As much as I could. She was doped. I took her out and put her in the hospital.
2: Oh. Well, should you have done that, Mr. Dollar?
1: I could have left her up in that room to die, Mr. Porter.
2: Oh, yes. Well, what's our next move?
1: Ours?
2: Well, certainly. I can't quit now, Mr. Johnny.
1: Well, let's go to Angelo's, Eddie. Ed Porter settled the hat lower on his ears and gripped the wheel harder, and we took off for Angelo's on Stoker Street. When we got there, we didn't have to go inside to see if our people were still around. The Cadillac sedan was in the parking lot. So we took up a plant across the street.
2: Well, why wait? Why not go in and take them out of there and take them down to the police?
1: Well, that might blow the whole thing. Now, we have to wait and see what Mrs. Markham has to say when she's well enough to talk.
2: Yeah, but...
1: I'm sure she'll have some charges to prefer. In the meantime, we wait and see what's what.
2: Yeah, what do you think he'll do when he goes home and finds her gone?
1: Well, that'll be pretty interesting. What do you think he'll do?
2: Well, I imagine he'll think she got up and walked out.
1: No, he knows better than that. He's had her doped up for 6 months. He knows he can go out of the house and she'll stay right where he left her while he's gone. No, that isn't.
2: Oh. Well, then he'll know that she had help.
1: That's more like it, Mr. Porter.
2: I like Eddie. It gives me kind of a feeling.
1: Okay, Eddie. Now answer the question.
2: Oh, what'll he do? Well, he'll try to get out of town. That's it. He'll try to leave town. He'll know that he's had it.
1: Come on.
2: Huh?
1: They're pulling out. We followed them to a cocktail lounge near the Presidio. They waited around outside the place for 2 hours. Expense account item 7.25. I called the St. Regis Receiving Hospital. Mrs. Markham's condition was unchanged. Item 8, $2, 2 hamburgers, 2 Cokes and cigarettes for Mr. Porter and myself. We had just finished eating when Floyd Markham's Cadillac turned out onto the street. We followed it for 10 minutes. When Markham parked on a dark hill, we cut our lights and came to a stop.
2: Mr. Dollar?
1: Yeah, Eddie?
2: Can you see what they're doing?
1: Yeah.
2: What?
1: Necking.
2: Huh?
1: Necking. You know.
2: I should have telephoned my wife.
1: At 12:10, Floyd Markham turned the car around and drove back into town. We followed once more. We saw him double park outside a 4-story apartment house on a steep hill, let the woman out, then drive on. Eddie?
2: Yeah, Johnny?
1: Think you can handle something else alone?
2: Oh, I'd love to.
1: Women sometimes talk a lot easier than men. You keep on him. When he finds his wife absent, I want to know where he goes.
2: Wherever it is, I'll let you know. You gonna shake her down?
1: Something like that. Get going. I watched my new assistant investigator follow out after Markham's Cadillac. Then I went inside the apartment house. I Bidler was on the mailbox of apartment 104. I walked down the hall, listened a minute, and gave it a try.
4: Yes? Well, what on earth are you doing?
1: I'm here to see you, Miss Bidler. It's important.
4: You're, Mr. Harris.
1: I'm Mr. Dollar, Johnny Dollar. I'm an insurance investigator.
4: Oh, there was something about you today I wasn't sure.
1: Now you're sure.
4: Oh, what are you doing?
1: Right now, I'm working for Western Life and Trust Company. You'd better sit down.
4: Well, I don't know that I'd better do anything, Mr. Dollar. You're rather rude.
1: Then you can stand. We've been checking into Floyd Markham. I don't think I have to tell you what we've found out so far. I think you also know that by this time tomorrow he'll be in jail and you might be right along with him.
4: I'm sorry, Mr. Dollar. I simply
1: don't...
4: Don't
1: be sorry. Just use your head. I said you might be right along with him. On the other hand, if you have some useful information, the insurance company might be useful to you.
4: What do you mean?
1: Well, I figure he sold you on an island trip or an estate in the country bill of goods. It'll be harder getting it out of him, but we'll get it one way or another. We'll get it all right. Now, what do you want to do?
4: I want a drink. You?
1: Oh, thanks.
4: I'm not bad. I'm not a criminal. I've never been in trouble.
1: You are now.
4: Why? Because I fell in love with him?
1: Because you were helping him kill her.
4: What are you talking about?
1: Mrs. Markham. She's in a hospital right now.
4: What?
1: I took her there myself today. He's had her doped with I don't know what for months. Having her sign checks, endorse deposit slips.
4: Funny.
1: Is it?
4: He told me that Mrs. Markham was out of town, divorcing me. I wondered how. You were right. It was a country estate. In England. A genteel life, he said. The London theater, walks in the country. Little harmless things that most people can never do. He said we could do them as soon as he cleaned up his affairs. By tonight, he said we could start packing.
1: I took Iris Bidler with me back to the Markham house. The Cadillac was in the garage, and Ed Porter's blue coupe was pulled up across the street. When he saw us in the cab, he walked up.
2: Hi.
1: Hi. How's he doing? You can talk in front of her.
2: Well, he hasn't done anything. I mean, I saw the light go on upstairs in Mrs. Markham's room, then it went out again. He's downstairs now, sitting in the living room.
1: Okay, wait here.

0: Hello, Markham.
1: Hello.
0: If you're worried about your wife, which I doubt, she's in a hospital.
1: Are you a policeman?
0: Insurance investigator. That's Miss Beidler in the taxi over there.
1: Oh.
0: I want you to come with me now.
1: Of course. Yes, yes. You said your name was Dollar?
0: That's right.
1: Why couldn't you have come around, say, next month?
0: She'd have been dead by then.
1: That's the way she should have been for 16 years. Dead.
0: Yeah. Come on, Markham. Expense account, item 9, $102, hotel and board in San Francisco. Item 10, $116, airfare back to Hartford. Item 11, $42.16, miscellaneous. Remarks? This one will wind up in court. Mrs. Markham's charges will include attempted homicide, attempt to defraud, attempt to... In the end, it was his attempt to run away, and it didn't work. It never works. Even if you get away, you find something new to run from. 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Yours truly, Johnny Dollar.

0: Now, here's our star to tell you about next week's story.
1: Before I do, I want to say something to you about Thanksgiving. Now, there's a day that deserves celebration. And heartfelt thanks to the God who made us for being able to live in the most free and peaceful and bountiful country in the world. And yet, why wait for next Thursday or any Thanksgiving day? For Americans, it seems to me, Thanksgiving should be every day. Think about it, won't you? Next week in our story, New Orleans, the French Quarter, a beautiful girl and high adventure. Join us, won't you? Yours truly, Johnny Dollar.
0: Yours truly, Johnny Dollar, starring Bob Bailey, is transcribed in Hollywood. Written by John Dawson, it is produced and directed by Jack Johnstone. Heard in tonight's cast were Lois Corbett, Frank Nelson, Virginia Gregg, Bert Holland, Paula Winslow, and John Daner. Musical supervision by Amerigo Marino. 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Roy Rowan speaking.

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0: faithful bard Cato, Britt Reed, daring young publisher, matches wits with the underworld. Risking his life, the criminals and racketeers within the law may feel its weight by the sting of the Green Hornet. The Green Hornet strikes again.
1: We'll begin tonight's exciting story in just a moment.

0: business, Rip Reed attended the big game of the year and took Michael Axford with him.
1: That lugger's been investigated by the cops more times than you can shake a stick at. He's been in a lot of confidence games and things.
0: Well, strange company for Lenny Forrester.
1: Yeah. I wonder where he picked up with a guy like that.
0: Expert Lenny is probably wondering the same thing about you.
1: Oh, is that so now? Well, Reed, I'll tell you this much. If Lenny goes to that blowout tonight and has Minton along with him, he better watch his step. If he gets too much to drink, Minton will take the gold out of his cheek.
2: Hey, Mitt, how's your plane there?
3: Of course, the highball, they're stuck in that water. It'll hit him in a minute now.
2: Good. I'll be waiting near the door.
3: I'll pick you up on the way out. I better get over to Forrester. Looks as if he's about to pass out.
2: What's the matter, Lenny?
1: I don't know, Mitt.
2: Yeah, the drink you had.
1: Just one drink.
2: Well, maybe it's a smoke.
1: Might be. I better get out.
2: That's a good idea. Come on, I'll take you out.
1: You need to leave.
2: Oh, I've had enough of this place anyhow. Here, I'll leave this to cover our check. Come on, Lenny.
1: Is he?
2: Let me help you.
1: Yes, I need it.
2: This way.
4: Hi, Lenny. One too many?
2: No, I don't pay any attention to him.
5: That's
1: Lenny
5: Forrester.
1: I don't like it.
2: Here's the check room. Give me a hand check,
1: Here. Somewhere.
6: Hello, Minton.
1: Well, what's happened to your friend?
2: Oh, hello, Waddles. Stick with me. I may need some help.
1: Check. Hand check.
2: Here, baby. Get Mr. Forrester's hat and coat.
5: Didn't take him long.
2: Lay off the cracks, if Mr. Forrester don't like him.
1: Hat. Coat.
5: Here you are, sir. Shall I help him with them?
2: Don't bother. You carry the hat and coat, Waddles.
6: Yeah, sure thing.
2: This way, Lenny. Right outside. You feel better when the air hits you.
7: Mr. Forrester's car.
2: Steady now. They're bringing your car around.
6: Hello, baby. Leaving you in?
2: Bradford, hello. I'm taking my friend Len Forrester home. He's ill. Well, Len, this is Carl Bradford, the attorney. Good friend of mine.
8: How do you do?
9: Hello.
7: Here's your car, sir.
2: Thank you. Here you are.
7: Thank you.
2: Len's hardly in condition to drive a car, but he insists on it.
8: Rather risky driving that condition. You know how the law is about drunken drivers.
1: Hey.
2: Well, here's your car, Len.
7: See you later, Bradford.
2: Yes, yes.
1: I don't feel...
2: You'll be all right, Len. Driving will clear your head. There now.
1: In you go.
2: Come on, Waddles.
1: Right. Benton, I... Couldn't you?
2: You
3: better for driving. Go ahead now.

0: He's out cold now. I'll drive.
1: Great. Everyone signed, take the wheel, they left the grill. Working slick.
0: Including Carl Bradford, the attorney. Oh, what could be sweeter?
1: Did you know he'd be on hand?
0: No, that was just a lucky day.
1: Well, slide him over here and take the wheel.
0: Yeah. Yep. Over here, come. Come on. There. Got it? There now. Somewhere will be on hand, won't he?
1: All right. That's his orders. Go ahead, Doc.
0: Okay. And there's sure to be witnesses on that corner. Coming, zigzagging from one side to the other.
2: Another one of those college guys.
0: Yeah, they ought to be jailed.
3: Look out, he's going to turn.
4: Michael Axford perched on the edge of Miss Case's desk while he tried to tell Britt Reed's preoccupied secretary about the football game.
5: The guy's just about to get knocked for a goal by a couple red-shirted guys that didn't fool him. He throws that pigskin...
6: Casey, are you following me?
5: Hit and run, me eye. I'm trying to tell you about football. That's baseball.
7: It's murder in some cases. Michael, do you want to do me a $1 million favor with trimmings on it?
5: Huh?
7: Sit down and be quiet for a few minutes.
5: Well, now, that's
7: I'm
5: a fine...
7: I'm trying to whip up an editorial for Mr. Reed. Did you see this morning's story in the Sentinel?
5: What about?
7: Hit-and-run drivers. The Sentinel's starting a campaign for stiffer penalties when they're caught. Did you have any ideas?
5: By golly, there's something they should get what they are.
7: What is that?
5: Stiffer penalties when they're caught. That's what them hit-and-run guys should get. What are you writing?
7: Gunnigan had an editorial in the last edition. Mr. Reed wants a stronger one of the next.
5: What's that got to do with you?
7: And Mr. Reed told Gunnigan he'd show him exactly what he meant.
5: Good for Reed. That's the stuff.
7: Yes, but then he turned and he said to me, write it. Then he went to luncheon at the Civic Club. That was 3 hours ago.
5: And he ain't back yet?
7: No.
5: Did he have a date to meet someone there?
7: Yes, a fraternity brother of his, Len Forrester, phoned and made an appointment.
5: Oh, golly, that's it.
7: Well, that's what?
5: That's the day shot. Them two are old pals. If Reed was to meet Foster for lunch, the chances are it'll wind up at dinner time. I can just see the two of them sitting in that swell dining room, two at a time.
1: See, Britson, I saw that article in your paper, Hit and Run. I thought I'd call you for some unbiased advice.
0: When did you hit this man, Lenny?
1: Last Saturday night, on the way home from the grill.
0: And you didn't even stop the car?
1: Oh, I don't know. I don't remember anything at all. All I know is what I was told.
0: Well, when did you learn about it?
1: Last evening. You see, there happened to be a doctor who saw the accident. He got my license number. He treated this man and then took him home. He called me last night.
0: The doctor did?
1: Yes, Dr. Hill. Here's his card. I called Minton right away, and he confirmed what the doctor had said. Minton said that a man named Wattles had been in the car with us.
0: Have you talked to an attorney?
1: Yes, Minton called a lawyer named Bradford. We'd seen him at the grill. Do you know Carl Bradford?
0: I know who he is. He's a good counsel.
1: Well, we went to call on Katz. That's the man I struck. He's in terrible shape, probably crippled for life.
0: And you didn't report the accident at all?
1: No.
0: Hit and run, driving while drunk.
1: Oh, Britt.
0: Another thing, lad. Your record in traffic court's none too good.
1: Don't I know it? I've got a string of speeding convictions as long as your arm. If ever goes into court, I'll get a jail sentence.
0: Well, Lenny.
1: Britt, I swear I wasn't drunk. I don't remember a thing that happened, but I had taken just one highball.
0: Did you report it to the insurance company?
1: Good Lord, no, I can't. That would mean that the police would know.
0: What did Bradford advise you to do?
1: Report it to the police and take the rap. But I can't. I know I'm not guilty.
0: Guilty or not, there's a strong case against you. Witnesses and all.
1: I know it.
0: Did Dr. Hill take Katz to a hospital?
1: He said that Katz insisted on going home, so he took him there.
0: And where does Katz live?
1: In a cottage at 310 Elm Street.
0: Was he conscious?
1: Oh, yes, I talked to him. He said he was willing to keep things quiet if I paid for the injuries.
0: So you paid?
1: $10,000.
3: Lenny, well, what else could I do?
1: But do you think that'll be the end of it?
4: Well, I'm afraid, Lenny, you'll have to ask Katz. Oh, no, I'll get back to my office.
1: Must you go?
4: Yes. I've got to write an editorial.
1: You?
4: Yes. We're conducting a campaign, you see. Trying to get the courts to hand out stiffer jolts to hit-run drivers.
7: Mr. Reed, I have that editorial ready. The one you wrote.
4: Send it to Gunnigan, will you, Miss Case? I'm going to spend the rest of the afternoon getting acquainted with the morgue.
3: Where'd the cadavers are?
4: No, expert. The morgue of the Daily Sentinel. That evening, Cato, the trusted Filipino valet, came into Britt Reed's bedroom.
8: Well, Mr. Britt, you said to let you know when Mr. Axford went out.
4: Has he gone to police headquarters again, Cato?
8: Yes, sir.
4: Cato, we're learning quite a bit when I dug into the old files at the office.
8: Oh, yes?
4: Mitten has a pretty bad record. Dr. Hill's is worse.
8: It is?
4: If the Medical Association could prove charges of fee-splitting and quackery against him, he'd be out of the association. It seems to me to be too much coincidence about Len Forrester's trouble.
8: Coincidence?
4: Dr. Hill on hand when the accident occurred. Len going stiff on one drink. Mitten just happening to meet Wattles.
8: What are you going to do, Mr. Britt?
4: I'm going to call on this injured man named Katz. I have a few ideas of my own. We'll continue our Green Hornet adventure in just a moment. Back to our story. Brett Reed's investigation of the individuals involved led him to suspect that his friend Len Forrester was the victim of a carefully planned blackmail scheme. With Cato, the young publisher sat in his bedroom, laying the groundwork for the evening's activity. Put fresh charges in that gas weapon, Cato.
8: I'm going to, Mr. Britt.
4: And get out the rest of the stuff I'll need. There's a list there on the desk.
8: Very well.
4: I'm going to confirm one suspicion by phone.
9: Hello?
4: Hello, Doc Hill.
9: Yes?
4: Have you heard from Mitten today?
9: Who's calling?
4: Skip that. Just answer the question.
9: I haven't heard from him.
4: You'd better be at Katz's place at nine tonight.
9: Why?
4: I don't know what Mitten has in mind. Just be there, that's all. Suspicion confirmed, Cato. He knows Mitten pretty well.
8: Do you think he will be at Katz's place?
4: I'm going to count on it. That stuff ready?
8: Weapon, mask, and other things are ready.
4: Come on, then. It's time for the Green Hornet to move. Stepping through a secret panel in the rear of a closet in his bedroom, Brett Reed and Cato went along a narrow passageway built within the walls of the apartment itself. This led to an adjoining building which fronted on a dark side street. Though supposedly abandoned, this building served as a hiding place for the sleek, super-powered Black Beauty, streamlined car of the Green Hornet. Cato, I just had another idea.
8: Is it funny to you, Mr. Reed?
4: You said Axford was at headquarters.
8: Well, yes, sir.
4: I'll take a page one story to him in person. We'll need the convertible as well as the Black Beauty.
8: The two cars?
4: You take the convertible. Park a little away from the front of Katz's house, and when you see the lights blink, start the car and drive into the side entrance. Is that clear?
8: Well, yes, sir.
4: I'll get going. Britt Reed pressed a button. The great car roared into life. A section of the wall in front raised automatically, then closed as the gleaming Black Beauty sped into the darkness.

0: Did you hear from Minton or Waddles?
1: Not today.
0: Why?
1: They sent me word to be here.
0: That's funny.
1: I didn't hear nothing from them.
0: How do you feel, Tumbler?
1: Punk. Look at me. I got some real bruises when I jumped in front of that guy's car. I ought to get a bigger cut. Ain't many guys can take a fall like I can.
0: You'll have cash to spend long after the bruises are forgotten.
1: How long I got to stay in the house and play like I'm crippled
0: and see how a young forester takes it?
1: Milton's going to try to shake him down for another 10,000.
0: Come on.
2: Hello, Doc.
0: You, that mask. It's the Green Hornet. How'd you get in here?
2: I'll take the lock on the back door. You should be in bed, shouldn't you, Milton?
1: What are you doing here?
2: Doc and I have business to talk over. Heard from Mitten yet, Doc?
0: No. What's the idea? You busted
2: in. Take it easy. I'm showing the boys how to get into the big dough.
0: Big dough?
2: Sure. Hattie can get about $100,000 out of Forrest.
0: Who's Hattie?
2: Your widow.
0: What?
2: You see, Doc, the fellow Forrest is struck died from the injury.
0: Now, wait a minute.
2: Shut up, Pets. You've got nothing to say about it. You'll have to go to work on this guy so it'll look convincing when the police medical examiner goes over him.
0: The police medical examiner? Hey, I ain't
2: going
0: to go through.
2: Are you going to shut up, or must I shut you up?
0: You mean he's really to die?
2: Of course he has to die. We've got to have a corpse to show Forrester.
0: Right, fun. Now, hold on. I didn't agree to get mixed up in murder.
2: You're mixed up in it now, Doc, and there's only one way out.
0: Well, you can't do this. It's murder.
2: I'll put you to sleep with this gas weapon. You won't feel anything.
0: No, stop. I won't stand for this. I got me.
2: Doc, you better have some, too.
0: No.
2: Yes, Dr. Hill.
3: That's just the beginning, you rats.
4: The Green Hornet quickly cut the phone wire, then drew out a case containing a charged hypodermic needle. He shot a colorless fluid into the arm of Tumbler Katz to counteract the effect of the gas.
3: And that'll bring him around in a couple of minutes.
4: Red Reed switched the lights off and on to signal Cato, who watched from a short distance away. Cato then drove the convertible to the side door of the house. Britt was there waiting. He quickly changed to a different hat and coat. He gave Cato the mask of the Green Hornet.
3: The Black Beauty's over there in the alley. Go and stay with the kid until I return.
0: Yes, sir.
4: In the meantime, Tumbler Katz recovered consciousness. He remembered the Green Hornet's plan to kill him. Then he saw the doctor sprawled on the floor. Wide-eyed with fear, he leaped to his feet and rushed to the door. There was a convertible coupe in the driveway. A well-dressed man was walking toward him.
5: Hello there.
2: I'm looking for a man named Katz.
5: I can't talk now. I gotta hurry.
2: Hold on. You're all bandaged up.
5: Let go my arm.
2: Is your name Katz?
5: What on a... Let me go.
2: I thought you were badly hurt.
5: Oh, please let me go. I don't want to die.
2: I expected to find you a lot nearer death than this.
5: No.
2: My friend Forrester said you were badly hurt. I came to talk to you.
5: Oh, tell him it's the front. I gotta get to the cops. Let me go before the Hornet comes back.
2: The Hornet?
5: He's gonna kill me, I tell you. I gotta get the cops.
2: Great Scott. Get into my car. I'll take you to police headquarters in record time. Sergeant Burke at the desk. The man with him is from my newspaper.
6: Something's next. It's Red Reed.
7: Who's the guy with all the bandages?
2: Axford brought a story to you.
5: You've got to help me. You've got to save me.
6: Reed, who's this?
2: His name is Katz, Tumbler Katz. It's a long story, Axford. You see, my friend Forrester got into something of a jam. I was going to call on this man Katz when he rushed from the house.
5: It's the Hornet.
6: Something's next.
5: He's got in with Minton and Wardles. He's going to kill me.
6: What's that about Minton?
2: You can get the facts, Axford. I'm going over to Forrester's house.
5: The Hornet's around somewhere. I got conscious and seen the dark on the floor. Now, let out.
7: I'll hold everything. Let's get these facts straight.
6: Reed, stick around. This might be good.
2: Len Forrester will be waiting for me, Axford. Phone me there if you've got anything sensational.
4: Britt strolled out of the police headquarters, but once in the street, he moved fast. In his convertible, he hurried to the nearest drugstore and dialed the number of Mitten's home.
2: Mitten, get this the first time and get it straight. I can't repeat. Doc wants you to know that the Green Hornet's trying to muscle in. Katz got scared and ran to the cops. He's spilling the works about you. Get ready to land.
4: Brought the convertible to a stop a few yards from where he'd parked the Black Beauty in a dark alley.
8: Mr. Britt, is everything all right?
2: It is so far,
3: while the time's precious. I can't take this coat.
0: Oh, yes, sir.
3: The other outfit. The outfit I wear with a mask.
0: Right here. I hold coat for you.
3: Cato, here are the plans for the rest of the night. We're going from here to Mitten's house.

0: Mr. Dark's house?
1: No. No answer.
0: What do you make of it, Linton?
1: I don't know what to make of it.
0: No idea who it was that phoned with a warning about the Green Hornet?
1: Wasn't a voice I'd ever heard before.
0: Would you know it if you heard it again?
1: No, I don't think so.
0: I don't like the way things stack up. Try Katz again. Maybe Doc's over there.
1: No use, but I'll try.
0: Told you it was out of order the last time, didn't he?
1: Yeah.

0: What number are you calling?
1: Same as before, University 3628.
0: I'm sorry, sir. That line is out of order.
1: Nuts. Now what? What is it? I'm taking no chances. We'll be ready to scram if the cops show up.
2: Think that'd be smart?
1: Smarter than answering a lot of questions if Tumbler Katz tells all he knows. Here, hold this briefcase.
2: You got everything ready to move, Fred?
1: Goes right here in the desk. $10,000.
2: Good thing we hadn't split with Doc and Fred.
1: Yeah. Now give me the bag. I'll put the cash in just in case.
2: Yeah.
1: Now, the first line of the cops, we clear out.
2: Hey, car scouts out front.
1: Let me see.
2: The scout car.
1: Uh-oh, that's our cue to move. Come on.
2: Sure we can get out the back way? Maybe they've got that watch.
1: Yeah, they won't have. This way, Bottles.
2: Cops at the door.
1: The time they get in, we'll be gone. My car's in the garage at the corner. We'll take it and scoot. Here's the door. Going somewhere?
3: The Hornet. The Green Hornet.
1: I'll take that briefcase. In exchange, I'll give you...
3: Oh, no, don't kill us.
1: Fool, the cops are out front.
3: Oh! The Hornet!
1: Take it, you fathead. You can stay and work on the cops. I've got places to go.
3: No, don't shoot me.
1: Just gas to put you asleep.
3: No.
1: I'll wake up in the arms of the law.
4: I heard you out here. He's over there.
5: Cold. It's the work of the Hornet.
6: That Green Hornet must be around here.
5: We gotta find him.
7: Spread out and search the trail.
8: While Axford and the police milled around the house, Britt Reed stood next to the Black Beauty in a dark alley nearby. He handed Cato the mask for the second time that evening.
1: Get into the Black Beauty, Cato. Open her wide and let the police and Axford know the Green Hornet's car's on the run.
8: Britt walked down the alley to his convertible. Then he heard the well-known sound of the Black Beauty.
9: As the police took after Cato, he knew that the Black Beauty was already out of reach. He waited until the last of the police cars had left. Then he stepped into his convertible. Britt was no longer the Green Hornet. He was just Britt Reed, driving to call on his friend, Len Forrester.

0: cotton for you to come home. Have I got news?
1: I told you I'd be at Len Forrester's, Axford. Did you call there?
2: Yeah, but you'd already left.
1: Did that phony accident of Vixen squeal?
2: Did he squeal? Oh, golly. He spilled everything about a game his gang was working on your friend Forrester.
0: I told you that guy Minton was no good.
1: Yes, you told me.
0: We got the crooked doctor and Minton and the guy with Minton.
1: Len Forrester told him he paid those crooks $10,000. Did you recover that?
0: Reed, I was that close to getting it. Only the Hornet got there first. Minton said he had the dough in a briefcase and the Green Hornet got away with it.
1: Well, Forrester deserves to lose it. He's a pretty reckless driver. Perhaps this will be a lesson to him.
0: Yeah. If only someone worthwhile got the dough instead of that Green Hornet.
1: Well, tell me the details in the morning, Axford. I'm tired. I guess I'll turn it.
0: Go ahead. Cato's in there. Turn your bed down.
1: Good night, Axford.
0: Good night, dear Reed.
3: The bed is ready, Mr. Britt.
1: Oh, Cato. Where's the 10,000?
3: In Black Beauty.
1: In the morning, we must see to it. It goes to that home for crippled children. Open the window, will you, Cato?
3: Oh, yes, Mr. Britt.
1: That's my lullaby. Oh, good night, Cato.
4: Is the sweetheart you married the husband you expected him to be? Has the war created new problems for you in your marriage? 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

0: And now, in cooperation with police and federal law enforcement departments throughout the United States, the only national program that brings you authentic police case history. Gangbusters.
1: Butcher bandits, who netted $250,000 in hot dollars until persistent detectives matched a cream-colored sedan with a snapshot taken on a bathing beach.
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0: And now to gangbusters and facts that show the operation of our law enforcement officials in their war against the underworld. Gangbusters has a special narrator for tonight's case, former heavyweight champion of the world, Jim Braddock.
3: The inside facts in the case of the Jersey Butcher Bandits.
0: You know, Mr. Braddock, gangbusters listeners usually expect to hear our case histories narrated by police officials.
4: I know it, Don Gardner, and the name is Jim. The two detectives who worked on it are close friends of mine. One of them was my sparring partner. I saw them work for 48 hours without sleep and for weeks without taking a day off. So I called you up. I thought that I, as a citizen, should come and tell other citizens what our police are doing to detectives.
0: Well, when you got in touch with us, Jim, we thought it would be a splendid idea. So why don't you go right ahead?
4: All right, Don. Suppose we begin one day last summer. Several longshoremen were stretched out in the shade of large packing cases on the dock of the Hoboken, New Jersey. They had finished their lunch and were waiting for the whistle before they went back loading the freighter that was tied up alongside. The conversation actually had turned to a subject on which they were all experts.
5: Yeah,
4: and
5: I'll tell you, that's what he did it in.
6: Ha! 141 and 350. You're talking through your hat, Sud. You don't know a thing about it.
5: Who don't know a thing about what? Where do you get off at being such a man with the figures?
6: I'm telling you, no horse ever ran a mile in a 16th in that time unless it was downhill and a truck was pulling him.
5: Oh, you don't think so, huh? How about that, though? He says I'm a liar, practically.
7: Be a liar. Who cares?
5: I care, that's all. No horse ever ran it in 141 and 350.
6: Okay, Sud, you got your opinion. How'd you like to back it up with a little cash?
5: Sure, I like to back it up with a little cash. And you can look it up in any record book you got.
6: You're on. For how much?
5: You name it. Anything up to $5.
7: Okay, that's enough talk about horses.
6: You mean $500?
5: What do you think I mean? Cigar, you punk?
7: All right, there's the whistle.
5: Talk about him later. Let's get back to work. Oh, my back. Why do we always get tracked?
6: $500. He never saw $500.
5: Didn't I? I'll show you what.
7: Sud.
5: Never saw $5.
7: If that whistle hadn't blown, Sud, it'd have kicked you right in the face.
5: Oh, for crying out loud, so what did I do?
7: $500. What do you think we're working this dock wallopers for, to show how much money we got? Now get to work.
5: Okay, okay.
7: I'll see you after the shift. We'll pick up Whitey and go over the deal for tonight.
8: Hello?
9: Detective Sullivan?
8: Yes?
9: Mike Hoser. Sorry if I woke you, Pat, but those boys have been at it again.
8: Another butcher?
9: Yep. They broke in the house, took $4,000 the guy had in his desk.
8: The butchers don't stop keeping so much cash around the house, they'll all be broke.
9: Well, there might be an angle in this one.
8: Yeah?
9: We got hold of a fellow who lives down the street from the butcher. He saw a car around earlier that looked suspicious.
8: Oh, what kind of a car?
9: A cream-colored job, a sedan. A late model, New Jersey license.
8: Oh.
9: He got the last two numbers, 9-1, but that's all he could make out.
8: Well, it's better than nothing. I'll get dressed and come on down, Hoser. Where are you?
9: Chief of Reggio's office.
8: Okay, you wait there for me. I'll see you in 20 minutes.
5: What a racket, what a racket. Butchers.
7: Just look where you're driving, Suds. We know it's good.
5: How about it, Whitey? Did you ever see anything so sore? It's like standing out in the rain with a bucket. You can't help catching some.
7: Suds, you put it quaintly.
5: Listen to him, Phil. I put it quaintly. What was so quaint about that $4,000 tonight?
7: All right, stop jabbering about it, will you?
5: What do you say we all go out and celebrate?
7: You two go ahead. Just drop me there at the next corner.
5: What's the matter, Whitey?
7: Nothing's the matter. I've got a date.
5: Yeah? With who?
7: Oh, you don't know her, Phil.
5: And I bet you don't want her. Did you ever meet one of them tomatoes he runs with?

0: What do you say we come with you, Whitey? I'll buy you a drink.
1: Some other time. If you don't mind, Phil. Not tonight.
2: No, not tonight, Phil. He's all engaged up.
1: What are you looking for, Suds?
2: Me? You want an idol?
1: Just stop the car and let me out. Stop it, Suds.
2: Okay.
1: You be in touch with me, Phil?
0: I'll be in touch with you.
1: Good night. Thanks.
0: So long, Whitey.
2: What's he thanking you for?
0: How should I know? Get going.
2: Okay. Take it easy, Will. You want to buy me a new clutch?
3: Oh, look, Phil. Don't get sore at me just because Whitey ain't sociable. Guy's going to be a bailer. We ought to act like one. Not like somebody from a dancing school.
0: All right, that's enough.
3: Yeah, well, what's he doing while we're breaking that back stock walloping? He don't like to talk to us. I'd like to know what he tells those fancy dames of his.
0: So just remember one thing. Without Whitey, we're not in business. No Whitey, no butchers. No butchers, no dough.
3: Well, we can dig up some other guy. There's a million guys that can get information like that.
0: Look, Suds, I'll take care of the personnel problems around here. You just drive. I want to get to bed.
4: Hello, Chief Reggio.
5: Hello, Chief.
4: Steve Sullivan.
6: Thanks, Chief.
4: Thanks. All right, now, what's this idea?
5: Well, we thought, Chief... You tell him, Frank.
6: Okay. Chief, we know the last two numbers of the car. We know it was a cream-colored job, probably a Dodge. Now, we want to go through all the Jersey registrations and see if we can't locate a car that fits that description with the last two numbers, 9-1.
4: Well, you know, there's over a million cars registered in the state.
5: We know it, Chief.
4: And that car might not even have been involved in the burglary last night.
5: So you don't think it's such a good idea, then?
4: Oh, just a minute, Sergeant. Who said it wasn't a good idea? These men have burglarized the homes and held up the shops of a dozen butchers. Their take has run to nearly $250,000. If there's any chance at all of getting them, I'm for it.
6: Okay, Chief. We'll get busy on the registrations right away.
4: Just a minute. Uh-huh. Let me call Trenton. I think their card sorting machines can save you a little work checking through those registration lists.
7: Hello, Kay, honey.
8: Whitey. Oh, Whitey, let's never fight again.
7: I wasn't looking for a fight, honey. I was in a bad mood last night, and I'm sorry.
8: But you said you'd be here at 10 o'clock. It was nearly 1 this morning before you came.
7: Kay, I had business. I should have phoned. I didn't. I'm sorry. Here's something for you.
8: Flowers. Oh, Whitey. I love you so.
7: Have you got a drink around here anyplace?
8: Oh, sure. Whitey, let's get married. Let's get married right away.
7: I'd love to, honey. More than anything in the world.
8: Then why don't we?
7: Well,
8: what?
7: I don't know. I can't, that's all.
8: I know you do all right in business. You always got plenty of money.
7: Well, money's got nothing to do with it.
8: Then what is?
7: I've got to make up my mind about something.
8: About what?
7: Look, Kay, get me that drink. I've got to go.
8: Go? Where?
7: Business. I've got to go out on business.
8: Whitey, if we're going to keep on, this has got to stop. I can't wait here night after night wondering whether you're going to show up or not. I can't sit around worrying about
7: you. Okay, don't worry about me. Don't even think about me. Don't... Oh, honey, I'm sorry.
8: You're always sorry, Whitey.
7: Yeah, I know it. Goodbye, Kay. I'll phone you.
8: What about that drink?
7: Forget it. I'm late now. So long.
5: Sergeant Hoser speaking.
9: Hello, Hoser. Pat Sullivan.
5: Well, how are you making out down in Trenton?
9: Okay. I think I've got something we can go on.
5: I hope you have. They got another butcher last night.
9: I was afraid of that.
5: The guy in Cliffside Park. They took over $12,000 from him. He was hiding it in a bookcase. What did you find out?
9: I have half a dozen or so cars that fit the description, but one looks really interesting.
5: Yeah?
9: Did you ever handle a guy named DeFelice? Philip DeFelice?
5: I sure did. I sent him up about 5 years ago.
9: Well, he owns a brand new cream-colored Dodge sedan. License number HO691.
5: Well, that looks like the ticket, doesn't it?
9: You said it, Hoser. It really looks like the ticket. Look, I'm leaving Trenton in an hour. As soon as I get back, let's make arrangements to grab this DeFelice with the goods.
10: So Don Sergeant Hose and Detective Sullivan had their first lead to the criminals they sought. But they learned that weeks of patient waiting were ahead before they could make their move.
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12: Now let's hear it for America, folks. A little hand for the military here with the slickest war machine on earth. We spend $80 billion a year on this production, friends, but just think of the fun we're having. Ain't that right, General? General George here. Attaway, Georgie. Come on up here. He's retiring next year. Already got himself a nice job with one of our defense contractors. Just a little reward for a few little favors. What's that? Man in the third row thinks it stinks? Now, grow up, mister. Funny thing happened on the way to Vietnam.
7: I want to read a book that'll make you cringe. 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
12: Now, back to Gangbusters and the former heavyweight champion of the world, Jim Braddock. Now, you were telling us, Jim, that Detective Sullivan and Sergeant Hoser had used a slim clue to trace an automobile observed near the scene of one of a dozen burglaries that had plagued northern New Jersey.
10: That's right, Don. One night, the police and a criminal known as Suds were in a Hoboken bar, unaware that the two detectives were seated a few tables away.
7: If you don't mind, sir, so shut up about it.
3: Look, Phil, why do we have to keep worrying out about Whitey for? Let's forget about the guy and do this on our own. Oh,
7: get some sense, would you?
3: Now, there's guys with dough besides butchers.
7: I'll take the butchers, and so will you. They're in the kind of business where they can lay away a lot of cash, and they're doing it.
3: Okay, but Whitey ain't the only guy that can get information. I know a guy in Bayonne.
7: I know 40 guys in Bayonne, but there isn't one that's got Whitey's touch. We need him. So lay off, would you?
3: I'm sick of that guy. Moping around all the time about a dame. One dame. How about that?
7: All right, here he comes. Keep quiet.
3: Quiet. The quiet I'm over the edges once.
13: Oh, hello, Phil.
7: Suds, I'm sorry.
3: Well, that's all right. Time don't mean nothing to us.
7: Sit down, Whitey.
3: Thanks. What do you want to drink? An orange blossom?
7: Listen, you, I've had enough of your wisecrack.
3: Yeah, college boy. Well, who
7: all
3: do you
7: right.
3: think?
7: Set it up. Now, listen to me. I'll tell you how we work the deal tonight.
13: Before you do, Phil, I've got something to say.
3: Well, get it off your chest. We got business.
7: What is it, Whitey?
13: I've been doing a lot of thinking the last couple of days, Phil.
7: So?
13: Tonight's my last job. I'm quitting.
7: You what?
13: I'm through. I'm quitting.
3: Good. Glad to hear it.
7: Suds. And, why are you quitting?
13: I want to get married.
7: Well, get married. Who cares if you're married? You gave us another couple of months' work, Whitey. And I want you along.
13: I'm through, Phil, after tonight.
3: Well, let's buy a drink and celebrate.
7: Suds, wait for us in the car.
3: But, Phil,
7: wait for us in the car.
3: Okay. See you outside, but make it snappy.
7: Who's the girl, Whitey? That Kay?
13: Yeah.
7: Mm-hmm. Nice dish. You wouldn't like her to find out what you do for a living, would you?
13: You crack a word to her, Phil, and I'll kill you, I swear.
7: Don't make me laugh, Whitey. You're not the killing kind. You got more sense. We made $250,000, Whitey. This is a big-time operation. Clean and safe. I want to keep it up. Remember that. Let's go.
13: Tonight's the last one, Phil.
7: Is it? We'll see. Hey, wait a minute.
13: What?
7: There's an old friend of mine.
13: So what?
7: Wait here a minute. I want to say hello to this guy.
13: Okay, but make it snappy.
14: Sergeant Hoser. How are you?
15: Hello, Phil. What are you doing these days?
14: Oh, I'm a reformed character, Sergeant. You taught me a lesson. I'm working hard in the docks.
15: Glad to hear it.
14: I just thought I'd drop over and say hello. So long.
15: So long.
14: Got to get up early for work tomorrow.
15: See that, Sullivan?
16: Yeah, that guy sure got a lot of nerve. I'd say he's pretty sure of himself.
15: You don't think he's wise that we've been on his tail?
16: No, I don't think so. But we'd better stay away from him tonight.
15: Yeah. Okay. That blonde fella he was with, he's been around enough to be the third man in the business.
16: Maybe. If we can get a chance to make a picture of him, maybe we can find out who he is.
15: Well, if I see any chance to get that picture, I'll let you know. Come on. Let's call it a night.
16: Yeah. Waiter. Waiter. I don't know, Chief. I'd lay my bottom dollar it was them. They were in the neighborhood.
17: Well, maybe, Sullivan, but there's nobody that can identify them. Have you got anything more on the other two?
16: Well, this one they call Suds. His real name is Carlo Rinzuelo. Tenorette.
17: Oh, excuse me, Sergeant.
16: Yeah, sure.
17: People right here talking.
9: Hello, Chief. Sergeant Hoser.
17: Yeah, Sergeant?
9: Is Sullivan around there?
17: Yeah, sitting right here. Mm-hmm. Just a minute. Sergeant Hoser, Pat.
16: Oh, thanks.
17: Hello, Hoser. What's up?
9: They're all at the Palisades Park swimming pool.
16: All three of them?
9: Yep. The third boy's with a girl, a good-looking number. The police and Suds got here a little while later. Looks like they're keeping an eye on the third one.
16: No kidding. Say, look, this may be our chance to get those pictures.
9: Yeah, Pat, it might be.
16: Look, I've got an idea, Hoser. I'll go by the house and pick up my little girl. We'll be there in less than an hour.
13: I told you, Kay, I'm getting things worked out. Maybe in another week or so.
8: I don't understand you, Whitey. You're talking such riddles.
13: There won't be any more riddles, baby. Everything's going to be on the square. Someday I'll tell you the whole story. Someday, maybe years from now.
8: All right, Whitey. Someday.
18: Hello, Whitey. I should tell a guy you were going swimming.
17: Oh, Phil. Such.
18: How you doing, Whitey? Don't answer me. I see you're doing okay.
8: Whitey, I...
13: It's all right, honey.
18: You don't mind if we sit down, do you, Whitey? Why should he mind? It's a public swimming pool.
13: A little too public.
18: Whitey's told me a lot about you, honey.
8: Oh, that's nice.
18: I hear you kids are getting married. Very interesting.
13: Kay, you've been sitting in the sun too long. Why don't you take a dip?
8: But Whitey,
18: sounds good for a Whitey.
16: Yeah, great. Makes it tan.
13: Go ahead, Kay.
8: All right, Whitey.
13: Get cooled off.
8: I'll be back in a minute.
13: Whitey, yeah? What's going to cool me off?
16: Why don't you take a dip?
13: Listen, wise guy, no crack.
18: Okay, son. You know, Whitey, maybe you'll be a happy guy married. Maybe you won't.
13: What do you mean?
18: I mean, maybe you won't get married at all.
13: No?
18: Maybe I ought to do this Kay a favor. Maybe it's the right thing to let her know what kind of a guy she's getting.
13: You try, so, Whitey. Okay, let go.
18: We've got a job Sunday, Whitey. I want a lot of jobs after that. You're coming with us?
13: Oh, let go.
16: That's fine, Eileen. Now smile. Oh, smile,
18: be quiet, will you?
16: That's it. And now we'll make sure. Let me try another one.
8: Yes,
16: oh, for crying out loud. That's it, honey. Hold it. There.
8: I hope the pictures are got down.
16: I think they will be here fine.
18: Now remember, Whitey, you keep working or the dame gets an earful.
13: Okay, Phil. If you say so, I guess I keep working.
18: I guess you do. And keep that head on your shoulders. We got a big one Sunday. Come on, Phil.
16: Yeah, right with you.
12: I have told us, Jim, that Detective Sullivan and Hoser make some interesting pictures at a swimming pool.
10: Yes, Don. And as soon as they were developed, several victims identified Whitey as the salesman who came to call on them. But meanwhile, other important events were taking place.
8: Whitey.
9: Get your things packed, Kay. We're leaving tonight.
8: Leaving? For where?
9: I don't know. Any place we can get married.
8: Oh, Whitey.
9: I'll be by around 7, honey. Be ready.
8: Well, I don't know what to pack if I don't know where we're going.
9: Pack everything. We'll be gone a long time. Maybe for good.
14: All right, Sud, stop here.
6: All right.
14: All set, Whitey?
7: Yeah. Yeah, I guess so.
14: What do you mean, you guess so?
6: I hope nobody's home.
14: There's nobody home. I sound by myself. Come on, Whitey. Well, are you coming?
7: Yeah. Yeah, I'm coming.
14: Park it around the corner, Sud.
6: Okay, so.
14: And walk up to the house and knock. I'll let you in. All right, let's get inside, Whitey. About $6,000 in that house someplace. Take the side door, huh, Whitey?
7: Yeah. Yeah, the side door should be easiest.
19: Chief. What's up, Jose?
20: Sullivan just called. He followed the three of them to a house on Bergen Boulevard. He watched them break in.
19: They're still inside?
20: Yes, Chief. He wants us to hurry right over.
19: Your car downstairs?
20: Yes, sir. It's all ready.
19: Then let's go.
14: Whitey.
6: What?
14: When you stop daydreaming and help Suds look around for that dough, how long do you think we can stay in here?
6: Okay, take it easy.
19: How about the china closet, Suds?
6: I looked in there. See if there's any bags just pinned up in back of those drapes.
14: Well, go on and look, will you?
6: Okay, Hey.
14: Get away from that window.
6: Still.
14: What?
6: The cops, 1,000 of them.
14: You kid, get down. All right, both of you, crawl over here.
6: What are we going to do, Phil? How are we going to get out?
14: Shut up, will you? Stick on the floor and keep quiet.
21: The three of you, come out. Come out with your hands up. The place is surrounded.
6: Come on, let's get out.
14: Keep your head down.
21: Come out in 10 seconds, or we'll fire.
14: We'll go upstairs. We'll hold them off from there.
6: We haven't got a chance.
14: What are you, yellow?
6: Yeah, what if I am? I'm no dope.
14: Why, you're not.
6: Get down. Machine gun. Who counted on machine guns?
14: Shut up.
6: Come on, Phil, let's give up.
14: We're going upstairs. We're going to hold them from there.
21: Come out. Come out now.
6: Don't shoot! Whitey! Don't shoot! I give up! Whitey, wait for me! Whitey! Stop! Come back here! Don't shoot! We give up!
22: Oh, there! Walk down here with your hands up.
6: Okay, we're coming. We're coming.
22: That's far enough, Whitey. Where's the police?
6: He's upstairs, Aish. Think he went upstairs.
7: Oh, my Lord. What a mess.
22: You should have thought about that some time ago.
19: Come on, Jose.
14: Right.
6: He's got a gun.
22: All right, man. He's two at a time.
19: Hold it.
14: Yeah. Kick the door open.
6: Yeah. There he goes. Upstairs.
22: Come on, Sullivan. You went to the first room.
6: Watch it, Jose. He'll shoot if he can.
22: Don't worry.
14: Okay.
22: Come on out of there, Phil. Come on out.
16: Let's go in and get him.
14: Right.
16: Push the door open and jump back.
22: Come on out, Phil.
14: Let's get him.
6: Under the bed.
22: Come on out.
6: Okay, I'm coming. Take it easy.
16: First, slide that gun out.
6: Here it comes.
22: Now, you crawl out.
6: All right. Take it easy now, will you? Just take it
22: up
6: easy.
22: On your feet. Up on your
6: all
22: feet.
6: All right,
22: now.
6: All right.
16: We waited a long time for this, mister. Just walk. We're right behind you. And this time, we know where you're going.
10: So, Don, that was how Detective Pat Sullivan and Sergeant Hoser wrote a successful end to the case on which they spent weeks and weeks of hard work. The criminals are all convicted and receive long sentences.
11: And we'll meet one of the detectives on Gangbusters in just a few moments. We want to remind you to stay tuned for a new contest on Van Cristo Radio Theater tonight. Reading history is intriguing, but hearing, little can compare with that experience. For example, we all hear about the Depression days, especially recently when there's been a lot of comment about it. Many of you lived through those days. But the hard times were made more bearable by radio and stars like this fellow.
0: Somebody come along with a plan to plow under part of the cotton. We did, and other nations like Brazil found out where we plowed it under, and they come and dug it up, and now they've got more cotton than we have. Somebody had a plan to teach hogs birth control, and now it's a habit with them. Somebody had a plan to plow under every third acre of wheat, and the wind come along and blew out the other 2 acres. It was all a fine plan, well carried out. We wanted to raise commodity prices, and now we find there's more people eating than there is raising. And if you get things too high, the guy that eats is going to come and hollering, you know? So plans just don't work. If they're milk and honey to you, they're poison ivy to somebody else, you know? But even if your plan don't work, it ain't any discredit, you know. Our own Savior had a plan. In fact, 10 of them. He left them to us, and he knew they'd help us. And we know they'll help us. And he said, love thy neighbors yourself. But I bet there ain't two people in your block that's speaking to each other.
11: Will Rogers, one of radio's immortals. 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
1: Well, Jim, those officers deserve all the credit in the world for a really fine job.
10: They certainly do, and I'd like you to meet one of them right now in person. Detective Pat Sullivan, meet Don Gardner.
1: How do you do, Detective Sullivan?
2: Hello, Don.
1: We're certainly glad to have you on Gangbusters.
2: It's a pleasure to be here.
1: Well, you know, one thing puzzles me, Detective Sullivan. These butcher bandits, during their criminal careers, got away with about $250,000, and none of this money was recovered. Can you explain this?
2: I think so, Don. You see, as the investigation went on, we learned that one of the criminals had bought 2 racehorses. One was named Caffeine, and the other Sweet Barbara. But neither of these nags ever crossed under the wire as a winner, even though the gang kept up a blind confidence.
1: And that's where all the money went?
2: Most of it, we think. The rest was used to keep them in their short-lived high style.
1: Well, thank you, Detective Pat Sullivan, for coming here tonight and being our guest on Gangbusters. And also to you, former heavyweight champion Jim Braddock.
10: It was a pleasure, Don. The only thing I didn't like about it was not being able to sit in my chair at home and listen to Gangbusters.
11: Well, Jim Braddock and all of you listening will be able to...
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2: There seem to be only two kinds of people in Montana Territory, the good and the bad. Sometimes it's hard to tell which is which.
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herewith an Englishman's account of life and death in the West. As a reporter for the London Times, he writes his colorful and unusual stories. But as a man with a gun, he lives and becomes a part of the violent years in the new territory. Now, starring John Daner, this is the story of J.B. Kendall, Frontier Gentleman.

0: I was on my way back to Fort Benton on the Missouri River when I reached Helena. There, I was lucky enough to receive an offer of transportation in a wagon. So I sold my horse and we set out on the Mullen Road. My companion, or bullwhacker as he called himself, was a leathery, stringy chap who might have been 50 or 70. It was hard to tell. His name was George Scales, and he seemed more than happy to have someone to talk to.
1: Yes, sir, I was one of the first out of the California gold rush. Went out with my father in 49. How old do you figure I am, boy?
0: Well,
1: 58. Wouldn't think it, would you?
0: Well,
1: 58. Never had a sick day in my life. Been married 3 times, buried 2. The third got took by Apaches down in Arizona territory. I pity the poor son of a gun Indian that's hooked up with her. Boy, she was the meanest piece of calico you ever set eyes on. It was a lucky day for me. You married?
0: No,
1: you take my advice, boy. What did you say your name was?
0: Kendall.
1: Kendall. You ain't kin to the Brown County, Texas Kendalls, are you?
0: No.
1: Well, come to think of it, their name wasn't Kendall, it was Pridgen. Now, how come you figure I misremembered that? What was we talking about?
0: Well, I'm not quite sure.
1: Now, you take my father. 86 years old, 2 weeks back. I'm taking him home to bury him.
0: Oh, I'm sorry.
1: Oh, anything for sorrow. I've got to go up Salt River sometime. Old Buzzard's been out in California better than 30 years. That ain't no place for a man to sack his saddle, so last trip out I said, Pa, I've got to take you back to Kentucky, because when you bite the dust, it ain't fit to do it in this here place. That's what I said.
0: I see.
1: Yeah, we got us a place in Kentucky. Figure he ought to rest comfortable there.
0: Well, did he die on the way, from California?
1: If he did, it's since you got on back in Helena. So, the old Buzzard ain't dead yet. He's asleep in the wagon.
0: Oh.
1: Eats and sleeps. Ain't much else to do, I guess. Old Buzzard, deep as a post. When he wakes up, you just say hello, smile at him, and he'll think that's just fine. Oh, you want a chaw?
0: No, thank you.
1: You don't talk much, do you?
0: No, I suppose not.
1: What's your business?
0: I'm a newspaper correspondent.
1: Writer?
0: Yes.
1: Newspaper feller, huh?
0: Yes, that's right.
1: Oh. Had me a run-in with one of your kind back in 62, maybe 63. I was a mule skinner with Major McCleave down in the Apache country. You ever been down there?
0: No.
1: Mean, purely mean country. Ain't fitting for nothing.
2: Hey.
1: Hey, the old Buzzard woke up.
2: Everything's fine, Paul.
3: I'm hungry.
1: Oh, you ain't never nothing but, Paul. Got a way to go yet, Paul. Hey, this here's Mr. Kendall. He got on in Helena.
0: How do you do, Mr. Scales?
1: Don't matter what you say, just talking loud.
0: I understand you're going back to Kentucky.
3: I just say that.
0: What is he saying?
1: There's no telling. You go on back to sleep, you old Buzzard. I'll tell you when it's time to eat. He's going to do it. Guess he didn't like you.
0: Oh?
1: Pa meets a stranger, he'll talk your ear off. Talkingest man I ever seen. If he don't take you, he does what I tell him. Like as not, he'll keep his mouth shut now till you get off in Benton.
0: I'm sorry.
1: Oh, no cause. Just man can't help what he is. So I just hope you ain't like that sheep-killing dog of a newspaper fella I was telling you about. I sure did sharpen my hoe on him.
0: Well, whatever he did, I assure you, I'll be very careful not to make the same mistake.
1: Newspaper feller.
0: At midday, we stopped for our meal. Scales, Senior, and Junior kept up an extraordinary conversation, during which time I was completely ignored. The pair reminded me a little of Dickensian characters, a certain gentleman and his aged parent. After his food, the aged parent clambered back into the wagon and presumably went back to sleep as we continued on our way. An offering of tobacco mellowed scales somewhat, and I felt that possibly I might be forgiven for my sin by association. It was late that afternoon when we saw the three riders. They were halted by the side of the road.
1: If when you know how to use that gun of yours, Tender, you better be ready to reach.
0: You think they're outlaws?
1: Man's bone seasoned. He don't take chances, not in these parts.
0: Looks as though one of them is hurt.
1: Well, that's a fact. And we'll all be a whey belly stump sucker. A woman. One's a woman. Look at that. If that don't beat all. Whoa! Whoa there! Whoa! Hey! Hey, you got trouble?
3: Haven't got any medicines, have you?
1: No, got some whiskey.
3: It's my husband. He's hurt kind of bad.
4: Well, it ain't nothing, I tell you, Dora.
1: Just let me rest a while. We'll get on.
5: You ain't gonna make it, sir.
1: Shut up. Mister, I'll buy your whiskey. That'll fix me.
3: No such thing. It isn't whiskey you need. Either of you gents know about doctrine?
1: No, ma'am.
0: Well, I know a little, not much.
3: Let him take a look, Bill. Yes, come on. Give him a hand down.
1: You know, Kendall, I got a feeling I know that fella. I seen him, but I ain't sure where.
0: Why don't you bring the whiskey out, Mr. Scales? He looks as if he can use it.
4: All right.
3: Get your jacket off,
1: easy,
3: Bill.
1: Easy, woman. Now take it easy.
5: Oh, man, that sure looks wicked.
0: You better sit down. There's a rock over there.
5: Yeah.
0: Come along. When did it happen?
3: 3 days ago.
0: Did you get the bullet out?
3: No.
1: I'm all right, I tell you. Just let me rest.
0: You're not all right. That's gangrene, the shoulder and arm. There's a doctor in Helena. It won't take you more than 3 hours to get there.
1: We ain't going to Helena, mister. We're going to Fort Benton.
0: But that's over 100 miles. You've already got a fever. If I were you,
1: I'd... You ain't me.
3: Oh, Bill, he's right. Now, please, let's go back.
1: No.
0: I think I could remove the bullet, but that won't help.
1: You ain't no doctor.
6: Hey, pour some of this panther juice in your gizzard. Cure everything from the rattles to...
1: No. Ain't gonna cure that.
5: Give me the bottle. It's a good big slug, Bill.
1: Hey, don't I know him someplace?
5: Not likely to, mister.
1: I ain't never forgot a face. I swear I seen his. Mind if I ask your name? I'm obliged for your whiskey. We'll be moving on.
3: Oh, Bill, what good is it gonna be? You're sick. You can't ride all that way. I do like he said.
1: Dora, you heard what I said. Come on.
3: Oh, Bill.
0: He'd fainted. We carried him to the wagon, put him inside. The aged parent woke up, smiled pleasantly at the newcomers, and watched with interest as the wife and the one called Jack did what they could to make the wounded man comfortable. I felt a tug at my sleeve. Scales drew me away from the wagon.
1: I know him. I remember. I know who he is. I'll never forget a man's face. Only difference now, he ain't got that mustache he used to wear. The Powder River Kid, Bill Logan, that's who. Oh, ain't you got no savvy? The Powder River Kid. He's wanted in more territories than even the James boys. Well, I've seen the posters. There's $2,000 reward for him, dead or alive. Well, what do you say? Make pretty good sharings, huh? Muy dinero, 1,000 for you, 1,000 for me.
0: Of course, his wife and his friend might have something to say about that.
1: Then we shoot him. Sure, shoot him now, and then we take the kid on into Benton and collect.
0: I don't think he'll live that long. Not without a doctor.
1: Who's talking about alive? Posters say live or dead. Come to think of it, we would be better off if we shot him. Might save a sack full of trouble. I seen him draw once. Down in Virginia City, was. He fanned two men down so quick he had his gun back in the holster before they hit the girl.
3: Mister?
0: Yes. Come in.
1: Another wagon, too. We gonna kill him?
0: No.
3: He's still unconscious. Mister, you said you could take out the bullet. Maybe it'd do some good.
0: There's too much poison. He's got one chance, and that's to take him back to Helena.
3: Is this your wagon, Mr. Pendle?
1: No, ma'am. It's mine, George Scales.
3: Mr. Scales, I'll pay you $200 if you'll turn around. Take us back to Helena.
1: Well, now, that's a mighty attractive offer.
5: I don't know, Dory. Bill said...
3: I don't care what he said. Right now, he's dying.
1: No, I ain't.
6: Mister, my wife offers you $200 to take me back to Helena. You let me rest a while in your wagon till I'm fit to ride the other way, I'll make it $300.
1: That's fair. Yes, sir, that's a fair deal. I'll do that. Make yourself to home. You old buzzard's my paw. If he talks at you too much, just bellow good and loud. Go to sleep, you old buzzard.
6: You ride in here with me, Dory. Jack, stay on your horse.
5: Sure, Bill. Just take it easy.
1: All right, boys, let's bamboos. Getting some rain by and by.
0: Yes. Might be an idea to camp pretty soon.
1: Bet the Powder River kid thinks so. This trail ain't the softest. Hey, how long you figure till he hangs up his hat?
0: I don't know. But I wouldn't worry about it.
1: I ain't worrying. I'm doing some thinking. How come you suppose he don't want to go back to Helena?
0: Somebody's after him, I imagine.
1: That's my guess. If somebody's a U.S. Marshal and that Marshal finds him before the kid dies, you figure maybe we'll have to cut another share on the reward?
0: A fine legal point.
1: Well, I ain't going to worry. Dark coming on. Hey, there's a likely looking clearing up the road. Yeah, I got to feed the old buzzard. Hey, hey, yep, fire!
0: After the supper, walked away from the camp to a rise overlooking the Missouri. There were flashes of lightning in the east, and you could see the outline of heavy, black clouds. But there hadn't been any rain yet. I stood for about 10 minutes smoking my pipe. Then I heard steps behind me.
3: Scales said you came up this way.
0: How's your husband?
3: Oh, I think the fever's worse. Will he make it?
0: I'm not a doctor.
3: You don't have to be.
0: You should have gone back to Helena.
3: He couldn't. He was afraid to. Scales knows who he is, doesn't he? You know.
0: Yes.
3: There's been a marshal trailing us for 6 months. He caught up with Bill and Helena. My brother Jack helped him get away, and we hid out in town for 3 days.
0: Why didn't you get a doctor?
3: Oh, he wouldn't let us. There's a reward. Bill was afraid a doctor would try and collect. Just like your friend wants to.
0: He is pretty obvious, isn't he?
3: Oh, man's luck runs out. Coyotes started snapping for the leavings. Me and Bill was on our way to Benton before the marshal caught up with him. We figured on going back east.
0: Were you and your brother both working with Logan?
3: No. And Bill hasn't done anything wrong since we was married. Mr. Kendall, I'll tell you a straight thing. I haven't been what a man like you'd call a decent woman. Most of my life, I've been a wild one. But not since Bill.
0: I wish I could help Mrs. Logan.
3: I really come to ask you to... I saw it done once before with a man's leg. Got like Bill's arm. They cut it off.
0: Yes, I had thought of that. It's too late. The poison's in his shoulder. It wouldn't do any good. I'm sorry.
3: A preacher out in Utah married us. He'd never heard of the Powder River Kid. He thought we was nice folks. Well, I better get back to the camp.
0: I went with her. Jack was with Logan in the wagon. Scale's father was sitting on his haunches by the campfire, sucking on a piece of root candy and whittling a sliver of wood. He rocked back and forth, humming to himself. Scales leaned against a tree, ruminating on a piece of tobacco. He beckoned to me.
1: What'd she want?
0: She wanted me to cut off his arm.
1: That's a woman for you. You aim to do it?
0: No. Wouldn't do any good. Probably kill him.
1: You sure wouldn't think he was a gunslinger, would you? Not now, you wouldn't. Sick and whimpering like a dying pup.
0: You think we could go on tonight?
1: Not on this trail. With the rains coming, no, sir. Besides, the old buzzard don't like traveling in the dark. Yeah, I hope he don't keep that up all night. None of us will get any shut-eye.
0: Anything I can do, Jack?
5: No. He's sick to the head right now. Don't even know Dory. Dory says you know about us. We figured so. I think you're all right, Kendall. My sister does, too. But I want to tell you not to start thinking about that reward.
0: A few minutes later, it began to rain and continued intermittently all through the night. But the dawn was clear and bright. It took the combined efforts of oxen, horses, and men to take the wagon back onto the trail. The wheels had sunk nearly hub-deep in mud. But as the sun rose, we were on our way northward again. Bill Logan was no longer delirious, but in the grayness of his face, I knew that he didn't have long to live. It was during the early afternoon that his wife called out to me.
3: Mr. Kendall?
0: Yes?
3: Will you come back a minute?
1: All right. Maybe he's dead, huh?
7: Maybe.
3: He wants to talk to you.
8: Sorry, go on up with that bull whacker. What I got to say is private.
3: Make him stay quiet.
8: Come on over closer, will you? Is the old man asleep?
0: Yes.
8: Now listen, I'm finished. I ain't a doctor. Nothing gonna help me now. I'm feeling. Now, I never asked a favor. No man in my life. I'm asking one now.
0: What is it?
8: There's a reward for me. It ain't much. Only 2,000, but it means something for Dory. I ain't gonna pay no reward for a man that's died natural like. Or if they do like, it's not it. Go to that Marshall fella for starting me off. I want you to fix it so Dory can get it.
0: Well, how?
8: You fill me full of lead.
0: Shoot you?
8: Yeah, shoot me.
0: No.
8: I trust you. You see, I trust you to give the money to Dory.
0: You're out of your head.
8: No, mister. I ain't last night, but not now. It's the best I can do for her. She's a good woman. Now, let me give her something so she don't have to go back to what she was.
0: I can't kill you.
8: You got a right to. Look, I'm wanted, Kendall. I've done more killing than I can remember. It ain't a wrong thing for you to do. You could say I was trying to escape.
0: No, I can't.
8: If not drawn...
0: It doesn't make any difference. We both know you wouldn't shoot. I'm sorry. I don't think he felt very much pain after that. He just drank Scales whiskey and talked quietly to his wife. He died just before the sun went down.
1: Well, I guess he's dead now.
0: I think so.
1: You figure she'll want to take him into Benton or bury him out here?
0: I don't know.
1: Sure does seem a shame and a sin to see that reward go up in smoke.
0: Perhaps it doesn't have to.
1: How do you mean? How come?
0: I could ride back to Helena. Wouldn't take more than a few hours.
1: What good did that do?
0: Well, I'd take him back with me.
1: Yeah?
0: All you have to do is to see that they don't try to stop me.
1: Listen, boy, for $1,000, nobody's going to stop you. The old buzzard's still spry enough to hold a gun. I just have to tell him who to point it at, is all. Hey, how do I know you come back?
0: Well, I imagine you'll just have to take my word for it.
1: You never trusted a newspaper feller yet, but I guess there ain't no choice.
0: I give you my word of honor. I'll come back.
1: All right. bugs in there, too. Why, ain't gonna be nothing to it. All right, Curry, you keep your hands high. Both of you get over to the other side of the wagon. A Powder River kid's going back to Helena.
0: Scales shouted instructions to his father, who disarmed the dead man and Curry, then held a gun steady, a smile on his old face, head nodding approvingly. I took Logan's body out of the wagon and tied it onto a horse. Just before I rode away, I saw Mrs. Logan watching me, crying, a soundless, terrible cry. I must have traveled 10 miles in the night before I found the courage to do what I had to do. I led the horses off the road, tethered them, and took down Logan's body. He looked peaceful. Forgive me, Logan.

0: I delivered the body to the marshal in Helena and collected $2,000 reward for the capture and killing of Bill Logan, alias the Powder River Kid. Then I took the horses and rode back to where I'd left the wagon.
1: Did you get it, boy? Did you get the money?
0: I got it.
2: One of these days, I'm going to catch up with you, mister.
0: Get on your horse. You too, Mrs. Logan. Go on.
2: One of these days.
1: That was fine, boy. Fine. Now, come on. Let's divvy up.
0: Afraid not, Mr. Scales. I've got some bad news for you. You are getting nothing.
1: What?
0: Exactly. Drop your gun, or the old buzzard's going to lose his son.
1: Oh. I might have known. Just like the other one. A stinking, no good, low down.
0: Goodbye, Mr. Scales. It's been a most unpleasant association. I took Logan's horse and caught up with Mrs. Logan and her brother a little further along the Mullen Road. I gave her the $2,000, and together we rode on into Fort Benton, Montana Territory.

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Kendall. Featured in the cast were Joe Kearns, Paula Winslow, Larry Dobkin, Barney Phillips, and Robert Routier. Music was composed and conducted by Wilbur Hatch.

Join us again next week for another report from the Frontier Gentleman. John Wall speaking. 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
3: Cigarette hangover.
2: That tight, dry, uncomfortable feeling in your throat.
3: Cigarette hangover.
2: That's what takes the joy out of smoking. And when that happens to you, it's time to switch to Philip Morris. Remember,
3: over 2 million more smokers have switched to Philip Morris.
2: Yes, if you're tired of cigarette hangover, join the millions who have discovered in Philip Morris a milder smoke, a cleaner, fresher smoke than they've ever known before.
3: Over 2 million more smokers have switched to Philip Morris.
2: Remember, Philip Morris is the one, the only cigarette proved definitely less irritating, proved definitely milder than any other leading brand. No other cigarette can make that statement.
3: Remember, top-ranking doctors, eminent nose and throat specialists, actually suggest Philip Morris in cases of irritation due to smoking.
2: Above all, remember this. You'll be glad tomorrow you smoke Philip Morris today.
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0: have built a legend around this famous hero. Hopalong is a name to be feared, respected, and admired. For this great cowboy rides the trails of adventure and excitement. William Boyd as Hopalong Cassidy and Andy Clyde as California. Here's Hoppy now with another new story.
1: This one is titled The Man in the Yellow Mask. California and I were on our way to Brownsville to pick up a herd of coasters, little Gulf of Mexico cattle locally known as sea lions. At the time, I was carrying a sight draft for $7,000. We meant to get a pickup crew and trail the herd back to the Bar 20 for fattening. But then something happened that drove Brownsville, sea lions, and everything else right out of our minds. Shots, California.
2: Sounded to me like rifle shots, Hoppy. What you figure made them? Somebody out hunting?
1: That's right, California, out hunting men. Look at that horse, the saddle. Look what's happened to the rider.
2: Figure he got shot off in his saddle?
1: Could be. And I'm willing to wager he did. Come on, he must be down somewhere in that draw. Let's go, Topper.
2: Here, boy, here. There he is, Hoppy, I see him.
1: Right. Little blue one.
2: Whoa there, whoa.
1: Come on. Well, he was shot, all right. Dead, too.
2: Look there, Hoppy. Here comes somebody else. He couldn't have hollered that gun at her.
1: I doubt it. He's not carrying a rifle.
2: Maybe he'd get rid of it.
1: He could have. In that case, I doubt it'd be right up while we're here. Hi there.
3: Dead, is he?
1: Yeah. He was dead when we got here.
3: Yeah. I thought he'd be.
2: Look here, mister. If you're thinking we done this...
3: No, I know you didn't. I was up over there when the shots was fired, seen the feller did it. Oh, by the way, my name is Stokes. Jared Stokes, owned the Circle S over yonder.
1: I'm pleased to meet you. This is California Carlson. I'm Bill Cassidy.
3: Oh. Hop along, Cassidy.
1: That's right.
3: Yeah, seen you when you rode through town. You know this fellow, Dave?
1: Never saw him before.
3: Well, I did. I knew him well. He's Sam Wilkins. He's a neighbor of mine. Now, let me see here. Yeah, I thought so. It's gone.
2: What was you looking for, mister?
3: See, Sam still had his money on him. He just sold off some of his cattle, but I see it's gone. Well, this is one more we can check off again, that hombre in the yellow mask.
1: The man in the yellow mask... He did this?
3: Sure, saw him riding away. You heard of him, have you?
1: Yeah, I've heard of him. Seems he's been making new fellas quite a bit of trouble up this way.
3: Trouble and killings. About time somebody put him away. That's a job you could do, Cassidy, if all I hear Joe's got any truth in it.
1: Oh, why me?
3: Because you led hombres like this and by the heels before. I sure wish you'd stay and give it a try.
1: I wouldn't know where to begin. Couldn't trail him over this stuff, mostly malpire.
3: Well, now, what if I told you where to start looking for him?
1: That'd be fine. But that's just the difficulty. From what I've been told, no one has the slightest idea who he is or where he hides out.
3: Yeah. I can tell you both.
1: You can? How come?
3: Well, it's easy, mister. You see, he's my son.
0: Now, back to Hopalong Cassidy and our story, The Man in the Yellow Mask. Hoppy in California, hearing rifle shots, investigated and found the body of a local rancher, Sam Wilkins. They were presently joined by a second local rancher, Jared Stokes, who identified Wilkins' killer as the notorious outlaw known as the Man in the Yellow Mask. And now goes on to identify the man in the yellow mask as... his son.
3: That's right, Cassidy. He's my own boy, Terry. I reckon you can guess how rotten I feel having to tell anyone this, but it's so all right. He's my boy.
1: You mean the man in the yellow mask?
3: Yeah, I got to look at him once with that mask off. What he really wears, you know, is a hood. Covers all his head right down to his shoulders. And colored yellow.
2: We heard that.
1: Well, you really don't know what to say, Stokes. If we caught him, you know we'd have to turn him over to the law, don't you?
3: I'd expect that.
1: He'd hang, you know.
3: Hanging's what he's got coming to him. I raised him right. All I can figure is he's somehow gone killer.

0: Yeah, old boy or not, he ought to hang.
1: All right, we'll go after him. Our business can wait. But you'll have to tell us where to look for him.
0: I'll do that. See, what I have in mind is this. Ever since he was just a little button, he's had his own private hideout. Didn't even know I knew about it. And it's a good one. It's a cave he found once back up in the...

0: this is where we get off and walk, California. Leave the horses here.
1: Think we're getting close to that cave, Hoppy?
0: Well, if both directions are right, it should be at the base of that butte you see up there ahead. Come on, California. I see how good you can make out on foot.
1: Me? I'll do all right.
0: Keep your head down.
1: Hey, don't move ahead so fast.
2: The way you were walking ain't walking at all. It's just crawling. Why, the time I sank down Geronimo...
0: California, don't be an idiot. Wait for me, you'll...
2: Wait for you up by that rock there. Ain't nobody can see me.
0: There's a hole.
2: Help, I'm a
0: fallen.
2: Up
0: it goes. A deadfall. You all right? Can you hear me?
2: Help me out, Hoppy. I don't know whether I'm hurt or no. Maybe a rope of legs or something.
0: Well, don't try to move. I'll have to come back and get my rope. Take it easy. I'll be with you in a second, California.
2: Okay.
0: Oh, there. Now, let's see what happened to you. Can you stand up?
2: I don't know. I'm scared to try.
0: Well, what is it?
2: Hurt. I feel too doggone numb to tell.
0: Then what are you groaning for?
2: I ain't got nothing to do with that, Hoppy. It just come out of me.
0: We got to get out of here and get out as fast as we can. That yell you made was enough to wake up the dead. We'd like to have the whole county down on us. Here, I'll give you a hand. See if you can stand up.
2: Well, well, doggone of camp.
0: That's good. Now, do you think you can climb that rope?
2: Huh.
0: I got it attached to a rock up above.
2: Well, you're pretty well shook up, Hoppy.
0: Go ahead. Try anyhow. I'll come up behind you. I'll give you a hand if you need it, but hurry.
2: All right, Hoppy. Here goes.
0: There you go. You're making it all right. I'll follow you up. Come on, a little more.
2: Doggone it. Hard work.
0: You need some hard work.
2: All right. I'm getting it. Hoppy.
0: What's the matter?
2: I'm almost at the top, but I can't quite make it. My hands are slipping.
0: Try to hold on. I'll give you a boot. Come on. There you go.
2: There. That done it, Hoppy. Thanks. Now, wait a second, Anna. I'll give you a hand. Here, grab a hold. You got it?
0: All right, pull away.
2: Up with you. Good. Thanks. See anybody? No. And I've been looking all around.
0: Maybe he didn't hear you. Well, maybe he isn't at the cave just now. In that case, he'll give us a chance to...
3: To do what?
0: What?
3: Nothing foolish.
0: Careful.
3: I had you both covered.
2: The man in the yellow mask.
0: I thought you looked all around.
2: Well, I did, Hoppy. He must have...
3: You just didn't look in the right place. All right, move ahead of me with your hands high, both of you. Looked as if you're going to be my guest for a bit.

0: This is the cave you've been using as a hideout, eh?
1: That's right. Room enough in there for you and a dozen more. So keep right on going.
2: Doggone, we even got it lighted in here.
1: I have a lantern over there. Okay, this is all right. Stop right where you are.
0: And what do you think you're going to do with us?
1: I haven't decided that yet. Kill you, probably. One thing, though. You can stand right where you are, and I'll relieve you of your guns. Here's two, old-timer. Yeah, that's better. When I fool with rattlers, I always like to make sure they don't carry any poison.
0: Keep on talking, Terry. You sound interesting.
1: You call me Terry. What'd you do that for?
0: You're Terry Stokes.
1: You
0: can't deny it, Terry. Your father identified you.
1: So he knows.
0: Of course he knows. That's how we found our way to this cave. But there's something else that interests me in your talk, Terry.
1: What's that?
0: You try to sound so tough, but you don't sound convincing. I'm beginning to wonder if you are the man in the yellow mask.
1: What?
0: When a man's a killer, it gets into everything he does. His voice, his manners, everything. You don't look or sound like a killer to me.
1: What are you doing? Get back.
0: And if I don't, what will you do?
1: I'll shoot. I'll shoot.
0: No, you won't.
1: Give me that gun.
0: There. You try to play the part of a killer unless you mean to go through with it, Terry. There's always someone just fool enough to call your bluff.
1: You.
0: Take off that hood. Let's have a look at you. I thought so. You're no killer, Terry. You're just a nice kid that got in over his head. Now, suppose you tell California me what this is all about.
1: Well, I...
0: Go ahead, talk. No need to be afraid of us.
2: Go ahead, kid. You can first hop along Cassidy.
1: You're Cassidy? You really are?
0: I usually am. Now, let's hear what you got to say.
1: Well, I planned all this hoping to get the real man in the yellow mask.
0: Oh?
1: He killed Buck Swanson, my best friend. I swore I'd get him.
0: Well, how is this get-up going to help you?
1: I figured if I posed as the man in the yellow mask and let myself be seen once in a while, the real one would hear about it and get to wondering. I figured after he'd wondered long enough, he'd come looking for me to see what was up. I had a trap set for him. I figured if he did come, I'd have a good chance of nabbing him.
0: That trap you had set up, was it that deadfall California stumbled into?
1: That's right. I put a lot of work into that deadfall, Cassidy. I don't think you'd have ever noticed it.
2: Well, I sure didn't, and I get aches and pains to prove it.
0: You weren't interested in looking. All you were interested in was showing how fast you could walk in those high-heeled boots of yours. Well, it wasn't a bad plan, Terry. I'd have been proud of it myself.
3: So would I.
1: Huh?
0: What the...
2: There's the gent in the yellow mask.
3: Yeah, you're quite right. I might have fallen into your trap, Terry, but unfortunately, this fool here sprung it before I had a chance. Very fortunate for me. Now, don't get any notions, Cassidy. I'd advise you just relax. Let that gun drop.
0: Now what?
3: Well, I'm not just sure yet, Cassidy. But to quote our young friend here, I'll probably kill you.
4: Now, back to Hopalong Cassidy and our story, The Man in the Yellow Mask. Young Terry Stokes had conceived a clever plan for the capture of the man in the yellow mask. There was only one thing wrong with it. Terry hadn't realized that his trap might be prematurely sprung by California Carlson. And now, in the cave that he has been using as a hideout, Terry and Californian Hoppy find themselves the outlaw's prisoners.
3: As I say, I haven't decided just what to do with you yet, but I'll probably kill you. That is,
0: Well?
3: I have certain sources of information, Cassidy. I happen to know, for instance, that you were heading for Brownsville to buy a herd of cattle. You have a sight draft for $7,000 in your possession. Now, if you'll just put your signature to that draft...
0: Then you'd kill me and have it over with.
3: No, not at all. In that case, I might be persuaded to let you go.
0: Sorry, but I can't accommodate you, my friend. That money isn't mine, and I don't give away what doesn't belong to me.
3: I could take it from you, of course.
0: And it wouldn't be any good without my signature. Watch yourself, Terry. I'm going to give you a chance to get away.
5: What?
3: Yeah, that'll be enough of that, Cassidy. What'd you say to this fella?
0: Why, I was just asking the time, friend. I'm not sure I can stay much longer.
3: That's very funny. You may stay longer than you'd planned. Much longer.
5: Just Terry, run for it. I'm on my way. Right to the Circle S. Bring back help.
6: I'll do that.
3: Stop! Stop! Come back here!
0: You missed him. This is poor light for shooting, mister.
3: And you're a fool, Cassidy. How do you know I won't kill you for this?
0: Oh, I wasn't worrying about that. The way I figured, you'd like to keep us alive till I sign that psych draft.
3: Well, you'd better sign it soon. I haven't much patience, Cassidy.
0: Then you'd better cultivate it.
3: If you're thinking Terry will come back to help you...
0: He will. He will.
3: All right, let him. You won't be here. Come on. We're going to round up your horses, and then we're going places.

0: still, will I tell you.
1: So, this is the place you call home.
2: Nice place for a hideout.
0: Yeah, I think so. Plenty of water from that stream over there. Good grass, plenty of fuel. No one ever comes here.
1: I suppose you would have to tie it here, but you have to use rawhide.
0: I like rawhide. When it's green like this, it's nice and flexible. When it dries, it shrinks and grows good and hard.
1: Yeah.
0: I don't think you and your friend will be leaving here in a hurry, Cassidy.
1: Oh, we like it here.
0: Well, you'd better, because you're going to stay here a while. Now, let's see that sight trap you have, Cassidy. I think I'd better take care of it. Yeah, it is. 7,000. When I have your signature on this, I'm going to be a considerably richer man.
1: Which will be some considerable time from now. This where you always hide out, you say, mister?
0: Yeah, of course. Why do you ask that?
1: Oh, I wondered. Usually when a man spends all his time at one place, there's more signs of life. Doesn't look to me like you're here much.
0: Where do you think I stay?
1: I don't know. That's something I'd like to find out.
0: Yeah, you're dreaming things. Well, dream all you like. I gotta leave you two here for a few hours. Let's see how you're tied, California. I reckon you'll hold all right. See that you behave yourselves while I'm gone. If you don't, you may be sorry for it. Yeah, hold it.
1: Haven't left us much choice, have you?
0: No, reckon I haven't. Yeah. See you later. Get up, boy. Yeah.
2: My dirty sidewinder. I'd sure like to snatch that yeller hood off his head and punch him right in the nose and...
1: You're too peaceable. I'd like to do more than that.
2: Doggone, I'm getting thirsty already. I reckon it's cause I can't move none. Anyway, you figure we could dip our beaks in that creek yonder, huh?
1: If you should think of a way, you let me know.
2: Yeah. You think we're done for this time, Huffy?
1: I do not.
2: You're going to sign that sight draft, are you?
1: Not at all.
2: And then how are we going to get away?
1: We'll just wait for Terry to get help and come after us.
2: But he don't know where we are.
1: Don't worry, he'll find us.
2: But how?
1: I left a trail for him. You don't see any cartridges in my gun belt, do you? That's right. I drop one every once in a while on the way over here. I figure Terry's reaching the Circle S just about now. He should find us in an hour or two.

0: there, boy. Dad, are you?
1: Harry, where the devil are you?
0: Listen, Dad, don't ask for any explanations just now. Just do as I say.
1: Huh?
0: Cassie and California are in trouble. They've been captured by the hombre in the yellow mask. I come to get help. We ought to get about three or four of the boys. And, hey, Dad, what's the idea of that gun?
1: You're the man in the yellow mask, son.
0: Oh, no, Dad. No, you don't understand. I just...
1: I swore if I had the chance, I'd take you in. Son or no son. And I am. I'm taking you into town to hang.

0: Here, Hoppy, if Terry's ever going to get here, don't you think it's about time he was getting here now?
1: Well, he should have been here long before this. I don't like it.
0: Maybe he missed those bullets after all.
1: Well, he shouldn't have. Any luck with that rawhide he put on you, Kenneth?
0: Nary a bit. Doggone stuff. Just getting tighter. And
1: so is mine. Wait a second. This might be Terry now.
0: Can't see who it is.
1: Go on the other side of those rocks. We'll see him in a minute.
0: Yeah. Our friend in the yellow mask again. So you got back, eh? We kind of hoped you'd break your neck.
2: And what would have happened to you? You'd enjoy dying of thirst, would you?
1: And speaking of thirst, how's that chance of getting the drink out of that creek?
2: I'd return to town. I thought I'd better see to you on that sight draft first. I'll untie you one at a time, but I'll leave your hands as they are.
3: Yeah, I got nothing to lose giving you a drink, I guess.
2: You'll be first, Cassidy.
0: Make it fast, doggone it. It's so dry, I'm getting dusty.
1: What are you going into town for? Another little job on tap?
2: Yeah, it's something I think will interest you.
1: Oh?
3: Yeah, there you are.
2: Now you can walk to the creek.
1: Just a minute. What's this you say will interest me?
2: Oh, that. Well, if you're waiting for Terry to free you, you're in for a disappointment. He's been delivered to the sheriff for trial.
1: I thought that
2: would interest you. It occurred to me it might when I saw those cartridges you dropped on the trail.
1: You know about that, do you?
2: Of course. And disposed of them. Now get your drink and hurry up. You get yours, California, as soon as he's finished.
3: Hey, stop, Cassidy. What do you think you're doing? Stop! Hold on! Bobby, don't fight me! You can't breathe!
2: I just think you'd get away from me a foot with your hands tied.
1: Well, I could try, couldn't I?
2: I see you're not to be trusted.
1: That's right. I'm deceitful as all get out.
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5: Well, hello, Jared. Terry, how are you?
6: This ain't a social call, Sheriff. I brought you the man in the yellow mask.
5: The man in the yellow mask? Where is he?
6: Right here. My own son.
5: Your son? Well, you can't
6: mean... That's right. I suspected it for a long time. But when I was sure, I figured it was my duty to bring him in.
5: Yeah, but somehow I can't see Terry as the man in the yellow mask. Well, what do you got to say for yourself, son?
7: I wore a yellow mask, sure. But all I did it for was to trap the real outlaw. And by holding me like this, you're probably condemning Cassidy to death.
5: Well, it wouldn't hurt to check on your story, I shouldn't think. It seems to me...
2: I heard that, Sheriff.
5: Oh, Mr. Bailey.
2: It seems to me you're playing a fool. Suppose you check on the story as you say. What happens? He must have friends. While you're away, they break him from jail.
5: Well, if you say so, Mr. Bailey.
7: How come Bailey gives you orders, Sheriff?
5: Well, he don't...
2: I give no one orders. But the sheriff listens to me because he knows that I'm honest and I work hard for what little money I have.
7: Is that how you got your pants so wet? Working so hard?
2: I've been inspecting some property over north. Naturally, I had to force a little muddy, but as I was saying...
1: That's right, mister, as you were saying.
7: Well, hey,
1: come on, California. You were saying what about the little muddy?
2: I was simply explaining how I got my trousers wet.
1: I forded the little muddy myself. That mud on your boots doesn't look to me like anything you got there.
2: Well, what do you...
1: Looks to me more like the mud you might have got from the bottom of a certain little creek I know about back up in the hills. Here's your man, Sheriff. You're looking for the man in the yellow mask. Here he is. Arrest him.
2: Whoa. I protest. Whoa. I don't understand why this fellow should
1: then
2: be...
1: Then if there's any doubt about who you are, mister, I'd suggest we search for a certain sight draft.
3: Wait a minute. I'm trying to get out
1: of here. No. Searching, Terry. Find that draft.
7: Holy...
1: Hold still, friend. You aren't going anyplace.
7: Here it is, Hoppy. It was in his side pocket.
5: Hey, what is all this?
1: You're a man in the yellow mask, Sheriff. And proof that I know what I'm talking about. The man in the yellow mask took that draft from me. And now Bailey, or whatever he calls himself, has it.
3: How'd you ever get free?
1: Oh, that was easy, mister. What did you think I took that run through the creek for?
3: What?
1: As you said, rawhide shrinks when it dries, but it stretches when you wet it. So I wet it, and here I am.
3: Why, you...
5: All right, Bailey, get going. I've been saving yourself for the man in the yellow mask. And this time I figure I got it.
3: Now, you can't do this to me, Sheriff.
1: Well, what do you think about your son now, Stokes? Still think he's an outlaw?
6: Well, I feel like an idiot. Son, if you can ever see your way to kind of excusing me, why?
7: Oh, forget it, Dad. It wasn't your fault. I wanted folks to think I was the man in the yellow mask. Can't complain when they start to believe me.
1: Well, you had a good idea, Terry, but next time, don't try it.
7: Huh?
1: Playing outlaw is a game that's played for keeps. And next time, you might not be so lucky.
4: Mighty lucky for Terry and mighty clever of Hoppy to think of taking that run through the creek and outwitting the man in the yellow mask. Trickery, being something Hoppy just can't tolerate, leads him and California into a thrill-packed story when Hoppy gets the trickster on the run in next week's tale of action, Run, Sheep, Run.

Along Cassidy, starring William Boyd, is transcribed and produced in the West by Walter White, Jr. The Man in the Yellow Mask was written by Gibson Scott Fox, with original music under the personal direction of Albert Glasser. All stories are based upon the characters created by Clarence E. Moffett. This is a Commodore production.

0: And now, before the overture to the second act of the Gibson family, let's step backstage and look in on Sally Gibson and Hilda, her maid, who is helping Sally change for the next scene.
1: Quick, Hilda, hold this dress. I've never been so excited in all my life.
2: It's really wonderful, isn't it, Miss Sally?
1: Too wonderful. That scene in the garden.
2: It made me think of Henry, Miss Sally. Miss Sally, if I had your complexion, do you suppose Henry would...
1: What, Hilda?
2: Help me, what's wrong with my face, Miss Sally? Those red blotches just won't go away.
1: Soap, probably. What kind are you using? Some beauty soap, I suppose.
2: Yes, Miss Sally. That one that promises radiant beauty, glamorous youth, irresistible loveliness. Oh, Miss Sally, I had hoped Henry would...
1: Yes, so did I once. And then I learned the truth. Hilda, you can't feed the pores of your skin with beauty oils or mysterious ingredients.
2: No.
1: And many highly perfumed, prettily colored soaps contain fatty acids and free alkali that really irritate and harm your skin.
2: But, Miss Sally...
1: My doctor recommended Ivory. He says all any soap can do is cleanse. And that to protect the fine texture and pores, a soap should cleanse gently. And that to do that, a soap must be pure. He said Ivory would help to keep my skin smooth and fine.
2: And, Miss Sally, do you think Henry...
1: Oh, quick, my gloves, Hilda. Is the bell for the second act?
0: No, Hilda will never get a Grecian nose by using a beauty soap. But we do hope she gets Henry. And now for the overture to our second act. All right, Don.

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0: In a moment, you will hear James Stewart as the Six Shooter. Just one of the many fine programs brought to you Sundays on NBC. Later this evening, listen to the NBC Star Playhouse with one of your favorite stars. Hear Meet the Press, America's number one newsmaking program. And be sure to keep tuned for the dramatic story of communism in America on Last Man Out. It's a wonderful lineup of great programs, all of them heard only on NBC. James Stewart as the Six Shooter. The man in the saddle is angular and long-legged. His skin is sun-dyed brown. The gun in his holster is gray steel and rainbow mother of pearl, its handle unmarked. People call them both the Six Shooter. The NBC radio network presents James Stewart as the Six Shooter, a transcribed series of radio dramas based on the life of Britt Ponsett, the Texas plainsman who wandered through the Western Territories, leaving behind a trail of still-remembered legends.
1: The post office at Yellowcrest was in Jim Pincher's general store. Oh, it was just a piece of planking and some wooden cubby holes over the one side between the soda cracker barrel and the jug of apple cider. And when the store was crowded, you couldn't expect to get much mail service, but you couldn't blame Jim for that. It's just like he said, he made his profit on selling groceries and staples, and the post office was just sort of a convenience for the folks in town. Well, anyway, I'd been out on the range about 3-4 months, so I thought maybe a letter might be turning up. Not that I was expecting to hear it from anybody in particular, but, oh, well, it's about my time to get some mail. I usually receive about 3 letters a year, four, or maybe some years, but that's not counting the catalogs either. That's just a letter.
2: Nope, I'm sorry, Britt. I just ain't got a thing for you.
1: Well, I thought I might as well make sure while I was in town.
2: Sure. I'm real glad you dropped by. How are things with the Foster outfit?
1: First right, Jim. First right.
2: Well, maybe by the time the roundup's over, I'll have some mail for you. Deliveries are usually a little heavier then. Why, one day last September, I got in 6 letters.
1: No.
2: It's the truth, help me. 6 letters. And it was all for the people right here in Yellowcrest. Oh, treat yourself to some of them Concord grapes there, Britt. They're real sweet and juicy.
1: Oh, thanks, Jim. Yeah, much obliged. Oh, right. Yeah. Sure. Right, these are good.
2: Yeah, they're the best I've seen in a long time. Oh, well, ladies are fixing preserves. That's why my wife's always... Well, she's already on about...
1: The woman who just come in was tall, kind of gray-haired. Deep frown wrinkles in her forehead and big blue saucer eyes. They had black circles all around her. She didn't look my way. As a matter of fact, she didn't seem to be looking anywhere. She just stared straight ahead and resting the palms of her hands against the mail counter.
3: I'd like my mail, please.
2: No mail.
3: You sure?
2: No mail, I said.
3: Well, there must be something by now. Maybe you didn't look and...
2: Say, Britt, did I show you the new supply of holsters I got in? Come on over here where you can get a good look at them. Not that they're fancy enough for that revolver of yours, but they're sure pretty. Good quality, too.
1: Just what's going on here, Jim? Well, that lady was in here. You treated her like she had the plague or something.
2: You mean you didn't recognize her, Britt?
1: No, I can't say they're dead.
2: Helen Bricker. Strad Bricker's girl.
1: Helen Bricker? Why, that's not...
2: Guess we ought to be calling her Mrs. Billy Stark, but right?
1: Yeah. Well, excuse me, Jim. I want to see if I can catch up with her. Thanks for the grace.
2: Now, wait a minute, Britt. The folks in Yellowcrest don't like the idea.
1: Hey, Helen! Helen, hold up a second here. Hey, what's the matter with you, Helen? You getting stuck up or something?
3: Stuck up?
1: Well, you remember me, don't you?
3: Sure. I remember you, Britt.
1: Well, but back there in the store, you didn't so much as give me a nod.
3: I didn't hear you falling all over yourself with good mornings either.
1: Uh-huh.
4: Well, to tell you the truth, I just didn't recognize you. Not right off the bat. Not that you've changed very much or anything, but, well, it's been quite a spell.
3: Your mouth is the wrong shape for lying, Britt. You couldn't fool a horsefly.
4: Well, I don't know what you mean, Helen.
3: So I haven't changed, have I? Gray hairs, wrinkles so deep you can feel the bones behind them.
4: Yeah, well, maybe your hair is sort of lightened up here and there, but that doesn't...
3: Britt,
4: mean
3: that I'm an old woman. I was 27 last April, but I'm an old woman.
4: Oh, now, Helen.
3: Well, here's my buckboard. Goodbye, Britt. Thanks for speaking to me.
4: Thanks for speaking to... What the Sam Hill do you mean, Helen?
3: Hadn't you heard? The good citizens of Yellow Crest don't waste their words on Billy Stark's wife. They're not going to like the idea of you walking down the street with me, neither.
4: Oh, now you're doing a little exaggerating, Helen.
3: Am I?
4: Well, where are you living now?
3: Cabin out the end of town by South Creek. The one my father built when I was a girl, remember?
4: Oh, sure. By the way, how is Strad?
3: I don't know. I haven't seen him since I come to Yellow Crest last month.
4: Oh?
3: He sent word I could have the cabin. Nobody's living there anyhow. But I wasn't to come near our house or try to get in touch with him. Not for as long as I live. Get a shirt, Jean.
4: Well, seeing it's almost noon, I thought I might as well wander over to the hotel and have some dinner. I was just passing Sheriff Ritter's office when I got the doggone this pain in the right foot. Wow. Gee, wait for a minute. I thought I'd broken something. Every time I put my weight down on it, it was just like somebody was driving a spike up in it. Oh. Well, for Pete's sake, why didn't I think of that before? It was a spike. Yeah, that's what was poking up through my heel. It was a spike.
5: What's the matter, Britt?
4: Huh? Oh, hello, Buck. I reckon my boot needs a little repairing.
5: Better take it over to Seth Jenkins. He'll take care of it.
4: Yeah, I guess I had. Hey, where'd that star on your chest come from? You taking over for Sheriff Ritter or something?
5: Temporary, Britt. Yes, sir. He's gone over to Salt Center for a few days, visiting some relatives from back east. Left me his deputy while he's gone.
4: I say. Oh, nice bumping into you.
5: Yeah. Britt.
4: Yeah?
5: Wasn't you just talking to Helen Bricker over by the general store?
4: Oh, yeah, that's right.
5: We'd appreciate it if you didn't act too friendly towards her.
4: Oh?
5: She shouldn't have come back here in the first place. She must have known how the town feel about it.
4: Mm-hmm. Because of her being married to...
5: Why, sure, Britt. You don't blame us, do you?
4: I
5: know she was young when she run off with him, and he hadn't turned into an out-and-out killer yet, but she didn't have to stick with him, did she? Why, even after he robbed a bank right here in her own hometown and killed Dave Fletcher, she still didn't make a move towards leaving him. Leastways, they was together when the marshal captured him a couple of months later.
4: Well, I did hear about Star being arrested, but I didn't get too many of the details.
5: Yeah, it was over at Junction City. They'd been living there on and off. Using another name, of course, and pretending to be real respectable.
4: Is that so?
5: Yeah, but somebody tipped off Marshal Shaw, one of Billy's own boys, probably. And the marshal took him without firing a shot. He's up at Fort Bryan now, and if you ask me, she ought to be there, too, waiting to be hung right along with him.
4: Well, when's the hanging supposed to take place?
5: This week sometime. The day ain't certain. Leastways, we ain't had word from Fort Bryan yet.
4: I see.
5: Doggone it, Britt. Dave Fletcher was a fine man. Why, if it hadn't been for him and his bank, like as not, there wouldn't even be a town here.
4: Yeah, that's true enough.
5: Every time I see Helen riding around with her head up in the air, it just galls me. Why, even her own father won't have nothing to do with her. A guy like that married to a fellow who's murdered 10, 12 men, maybe. Nobody knows how many for sure. And yet she'd come back here as big as life, as if she owned the place, not asking anybody's by her leave.
4: Well, Yellow Crest's her hometown, you know. I guess she's got a right to stay here if she wants to. There's not much anybody can do about that.
5: Maybe there ain't. Maybe there is.
4: Uh-huh. Hey, what... Look at that. Who in the thunder stirring up all that dust? He sure must be in a hurry. Look at him.
5: Yeah, look. Looks like Tim Slater. Well, if it is, he's just back from Fort Bryant. Yeah. It's Tim, all right. Tim, what's the news?
6: They're stringing him up tonight, Buck. Official.
5: What time?
6: 11 o'clock. He was already testing the gallows when I left.
5: Well, there you are.
4: Yeah. Well, I guess guess I better see to having this boot fixed. So long, Buck.
7: Who put this heel on just did not know his trade. No reason why a nail should come through the inside. The heel's been put on proper. Who made these boots for you anyway, Brick?
4: Well, let's see now. Let's come to think of it. I believe you did.
7: Huh? Well, didn't you?
8: You know darn well I didn't. You think I can't recognize my own work?
4: Well, I don't.
8: Why, I never turned out a pair of boots like this even when I was apprenticed. Now, tell me the truth. Where'd you get them?
4: The general store over at White Corners.
8: I thought so. Yes, sir, I thought so.
4: Mm-hmm.
8: Ready-made, that's what they are. Well, I could tell the second I seen them. No wonder you got a nail in your foot. The idea, Britt Ponsett wearing ready-made boots.
4: Well, you know, sometimes it's very hard to find a good bootmaker.
8: Well, I'm here, ain't I? Been here over 15 years.
4: All right, Seth. The next pair I get, you can make them for me. How's that?
8: I think people had learned better than to put their trust in machines. Here. See how this feels now.
4: Mm-hmm. Nice. No. Oh, that looks like I got a hole in my sock.
8: Well, sir, that don't come as any surprise to me. Never run into a cowpoke yet who didn't have a hole in his stocking. Go on, stand on it.
4: Oh, all right.
8: Jump up and down.
4: What do you mean?
8: Go ahead, jump up and down. Don't feel a thing, do you?
4: No, not a thing.
8: Took a human being to get that heel on right, not no machine.
4: You're right, Seth. You're right. All right. Well, that's fine. What do I owe you?
8: Yeah. I ought to charge you double for having to work on ready-made, but since you give me your word you'll order your next pair from me, why, I'll stick my regular price. That's 10 cents.
4: Oh, more than worth it. Here you are.
8: Thank you. Yeah, gonna be quite a doings tonight, I reckon.
4: How's that?
8: Tim Slater come by with the news just before you dropped in.
4: You mean about Billy Stark?
8: Yeah. We're meeting at Buck Thompson's house, but I don't suppose you'll want to get mixed up in it, Britt.
4: Mixed up in what, Seth?
8: Why, running that wife of Billy's out of town? You knew about it, didn't you? Tim said he seen you talking to Buck.
4: Yeah, I was talking to him, all right.
8: Well, didn't he tell you how we're going to show Helen Bricker, Helen Stark, that she ain't exactly welcome to stay in Yellowcrest?
4: No, I guess he didn't think I'd be interested.
8: We've been waiting until we were sure about that hanging. Figured we'd get rid of one Stark while the state's getting rid of the other one.
4: Mm-hmm. Helen isn't going to be very easy to convince.
8: Burning that cabin where she's staying ought to do the trick.
4: What?
8: I reckon she won't have much choice after that. And seeing as how her own father won't let her live with him, I imagine she might have a little trouble finding somebody else to take her in.
4: Yeah. Well, thanks for fixing my boots, Seth. Feel just like new.
0: We'll return to James Stewart as the Six Shooter in just a moment. There's an old expression that goes, "Don't put off until tomorrow what you can do today." And that's a very good expression to keep in mind now that income tax time is coming along. This year, there are going to be approximately 58 million Americans who will be required to file federal income tax returns with the Bureau of Internal Revenue. First of all, there may be some doubt in your mind as to whether you file an income tax return or not. Well, here are the people who should file with the income tax bureaus. Everyone, regardless of age, who had an income of $600 or more during the past year is required by law to file an income tax return before March the 15th. Here are a couple of points that may help you. Be sure your return is complete and accurate, and be sure you sign it. If it's a joint return, be sure the taxpayer and his wife both sign their names. And most important of all, be sure to file your income tax return early. If you're entitled to a refund, you'll receive it a lot sooner if you file early. Remember, don't put off until tomorrow what you can do today, especially you taxpayers. Now, Act Two of The Six Shooter, starring James Stewart as Britt Ponsett.

0: It was about 4 o'clock in the afternoon when I got out to Strad Bricker's house. It was a big, comfortable two-story place on 2nd Street. Green shutters. Front porch painted kind of gray shade. The two white cast iron deer standing out in the front lawn. One a little smaller than the other.
1: Yes? Oh, hello, Britt.
0: Oh, Strad? Yeah, mind if I come in?
1: No, of course not.
0: Strad was a big man. A couple inches over 6 feet. Must have weighed, 230, I suppose. None of it was fat, either. Hair was white as snow. And a thick brush mustache and fell down over his upper lip. He didn't look old, though, not for his years. Not unless you happened to get a glimpse of his eyes. And they were sort of dull and faded. They didn't jump all around the room the way they did the last time I saw him.
1: I heard you were in Yellowcrest, Britt. Jim Fincher was telling me down the store.
0: Yeah, I stopped by to see if there's any mail.
1: Sit down.
0: Thanks. You're looking well, Strad. Real well.
1: I stay about the same. What can I do for you, Britt?
0: I ran into Helen this morning. She sure has changed a lot, hasn't she, Strad?
1: Not so.
0: You haven't seen her yourself?
1: No.
0: Uh-huh. Well, it seems kind of funny. You both live in the same town.
1: Britt, if you come to try and fix things up between us, you're wasting your time.
0: Oh, no. No. It's none of my business. I know that.
1: I told her he was no good before she married him, I told her. But she knew more than anybody else. She wouldn't listen to me.
0: Well, I guess sometimes it's pretty hard to see a person's faults when you're in love with them.
1: That ain't my concern.
0: Well, it must be pretty hard on Helen. Everybody blaming her for what her husband did, not even willing to give her the time of day when they meet her on the street.
1: If she don't like it, she's free to leave.
0: No, she wasn't complaining, Strad. I don't think I ever heard a Bricker complain my whole life.
1: She ain't a Bricker. She's Billy Stark's wife.
0: Well, anyway, about her leaving town, it may be that she won't have much choice about the matter. Billy Stark's being hung at 11 o'clock tonight, and some of the boys are planning to burn Helen out at the same time.
1: They already told me about it, Britt.
0: They told you? What are you... You're not going to try and stop them?
1: That cabin on South Creek ain't worth worrying about.
0: Well, Helen isn't worth worrying about either, huh? Is that it?
1: There probably won't be any violence. If there is, it's the sheriff's job to prevent it.
0: Oh, now, Sheriff Ritter's out of town. You know that. If he was here, he wouldn't let those fellows get near that cabin.
1: He's left a deputy.
0: Buck Thompson's one of the gang that's fixing to do the burning.
1: She don't belong to Yellow Crest. This ain't her home. Not anymore. Better go someplace else. If she needs money, all she has to do is send word to me.
0: Why, she'd never take money from you, Strad.
1: Then let her say she was wrong. Let her come to me and say she's sorry she ever laid eyes on Billy Stark. Let her ask me to forgive her. Maybe then I'll care what happens to her. Maybe then I'll care.
2: You're wasting your time, Britt. No matter what anybody says, no matter what they try to do, I'm not leaving Yellowcrest.
0: Well, with Sheriff Ritter away, there's no lawman here to protect you, Helen.
2: I can protect myself. It's after 10, Britt. You better get out before they come.
0: Well, all right.
2: Britt.
0: Huh?
2: Don't worry about me. I'll be all right. I got a Winchester rifle and I know how to use it.
0: Now, look, Helen.
2: I'll kill the first person who comes near this cabin. I mean it, Britt.
0: Oh, you couldn't kill anybody.
2: Couldn't I? I'm Billy Stark's wife, remember?
0: I remember. Sure, I remember. And there's a chance Yellow Crest might forget it someday, but if there's any gunplay here tonight, they never will.
2: I don't expect him to forget. I married Billy. Nobody forced me to. And I don't expect no favors now.
0: Mm-hmm. Well, all right, good night. It looks like they're bringing torches.
2: I told you to leave before they got here.
0: Now, you just let that rifle stay where it is, Helen. You can get out the back way, and I'll stall them all.
2: I never thought I'd hear Britt Ponsett advise nobody to run from a fight.
0: You never saw me walk right into one, did you?
3: Hey, Hey, George, you're no pricker anymore.
4: I'll show you who I am.
5: Now, you're so set in staying inside here. Now, you stay.
3: You got one more minute?
2: I don't want you taking my part, Britt.
5: That's those crazy fools out there I'm worried about, not you.
3: Now, get right there. Okay, boys, bring up that carcass. That cabin ought to be dry enough to make a real warm fire.
6: You're right about that, Buck.
3: What are you doing out here, Britt?
6: Now, you better be careful about how you hold that torch, Jim.
7: What's the matter? You afraid he'll set something on fire?
6: Come on, Britt. Now, you just get out of the way. This ain't none of your concern. I got a horse stabled in this town, and he concerns me.
8: A horse? What are you talking about?
7: You got a loco, Britt?
6: You start a fire here tonight, and like as not, you'll burn down the whole town.
3: Hey, he's loco, all right. The wind's from the wrong direction.
8: Now, wait a minute now. Maybe Punch is right.
7: Oh, shut up, Jim.
6: Now, listen, this wind can change any time. Sometimes it changes real fast with a quick blow up like this.
8: Yeah.
6: And it might start raining, too. Then the fire go out.
8: Yeah.
6: Come on, boys.
7: Come on, don't let him bust.
6: Now, hold on. I said I was concerned about my horse, Buck. I wouldn't want anything to happen to my horse because of you.
9: You threatening me?
10: Now, hold on a minute, Buck. We don't want no serious trouble out here.
8: And now, just take it easy, both of you.
3: Look here, I'm the deputy sheriff, Britt. You pull a gun on me and I'll throw you in jail.
6: It's not against the law to carry a rifle, is it?
9: I'd feel better if you put it down. Drop it.
7: Buck.
11: We're not here, boys.
9: Britt. I mean business.
7: Hey, wait now here, Buck. Wait. You feel that wind now?
9: Yeah, it's changing. Huh? It's swinging around.
8: It'll be coming from the south.
3: It will not. You're imagining things.
7: Imagination, nothing. Get them torches buried, boys.
3: Now, wait a minute. You listen to me.
8: No, my house is just on the hill from here. I'm not going to have it burned down.
6: Well, Buck, you still want me to drop the rifle?
9: You just remember one thing, Britt. There'll be other nights when there ain't no wind.
6: I reckon there will, Buck. I reckon there will.

0: Well, you'll have to get this window fixed, Helen. New painted glass and some putty. That's about all you'll need.
1: It don't matter, Breed. Fixing it's probably a waste of time anyhow.
0: Oh?
1: I heard what Buck said. About there being other nights. He was right.
0: Oh, I don't know. You can get folks all worked up about something once, maybe, but they usually come around to their senses before they go off half-cocked again. Besides, when Sheriff Ritter gets back to town, he'll keep things under control. The hands of the clock had touched 11. 11 o'clock meant that Billy Stark, well, that's the time they'd set. I didn't know what Helen would do, how she'd take it. But I sure didn't expect her to get a kind of a relaxed expression on her face. Why, she looked almost like she was relieved to know that it was over.
1: Ten years I was married to Billy. 10 years is a long time, Britt.
0: Yeah. Yeah. Well, why'd you stick it out, Helen? You couldn't have gone on loving him after you found out what he was, after he turned outlaw.
1: Love him? Every minute of the day, every day of the year, I hated Billy Stark.
0: Well, if you felt that way...
1: I made a bargain. Of my own free will. Oh, he was wild when I married him, but I thought he'd settle down. Lots of young fellas is wild, Britt.
0: Yeah?
1: Dad told me I'd regret it. Said I'd be sorry all the rest of my life. Said it so often. Well, maybe that's one of the reasons I just went ahead. Just to spite him. And afterwards, when Billy became a killer, I just couldn't come crawling back and admit that Dad had been right. I don't know why. I just couldn't.
0: Uh-huh.
1: Besides, I knew that someday they'd get Billy. Another outlaw'd come along. A marshal. Or he'd pick the wrong gunfight. It's bound to happen. Someday they'd get him even if I had...
0: If you had to what?
1: Nothing, Britt, nothing.
0: Well, I'll be doggone. So you're the one that tipped them off, huh? It wasn't one of Billy's gang, it was you.
1: I don't know what you mean.
0: Well, now, you said I wasn't much good at lying, Helen. Well, you're just no good at all at it.
1: You're wrong, Britt, you're dead wrong.
0: I am, huh?
1: All right. I'll admit it to you. I was the one. But you gotta promise me you won't tell nobody.
0: Oh, you're afraid of Billy's friends, ain't it?
1: Friends? Billy didn't have any.
0: Yeah, well, then why don't you want folks to find out what you did? They'd change their whole attitude toward you. Your father, think of him. Well, you'd feel entirely different.
1: It's my life, Britt. It don't concern nobody else. Not even Dad. That's the way I was brought up. That's the way Strad Bricker brought me up. And I'm his daughter. I'm Helen Bricker.
0: Yeah? Yeah, I guess you are.

Well, I haven't been back to Yellow Crest, not for, five, 6 months. So I don't know whether Helen is still living out in that cabin, still holding to herself, or whether the folks have kind of softened to her by now. Of course, it's possible that somebody told them about her and Billy, about what she did to have him captured and so on, but I haven't mentioned it, but, it's pretty hard to keep a secret like that. Anyway, like I said, I don't know what's happened to Helen Bricker.

The Six Shooter is a transcribed NBC Radio Network production in association with Review Productions. It is based on a character created by Frank Burt and is written by him. Mr. Stewart may soon be seen in the Universal International picture, The Glenn Miller Story. Others in the cast were Lillian Bieff, Ken Christie, Herb Bygren, Parley Bear, and Will Wright. Special music for this program was by Basil Adlam, and the entire production is under the direction of Jack Johnstone. All characters and incidents were fictitious, and any resemblance to actual characters or incidents is purely coincidental. John Walls.

0: advise. Take Mr. L. Garland Griffin, a tobacco auctioneer from Clarksville, Virginia, who recently said, "All in all, I've sold over 100 million pounds of tobacco. And season after season, I've seen Lucky Strike buy fine tobacco. Prime, ripe leaf. The kind of tobacco for downright good smoking. I've smoked Lucky's regularly for 14 years.
1: Now there's a tip for you, friends, from a man who really knows tobacco. So for your own deep-down smoking enjoyment, light up a Lucky. You'll agree with the tobacco experts, with the millions who choose Lucky's for a finer, milder, smoother smoke. Yes, puff after puff, pack after pack. There's never a rough puff in a Lucky. Good reason to make your next carton Lucky.
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3: Another 5 minutes.

0: Midnight. A penthouse on one of Manhattan's skyscrapers, owned by wealthy Roger Hammond. In the dim light of his library, Hammond studies a group of papers on his desk. Then comes a knock on the door.
1: Come in. Who is it? I can't see you in this blasted darkness, so come in. What do you want? You've got a gun. In heaven's name, don't point that thing at me. Stop it, do you hear? Stop it!
2: Come in, Mrs. Hammond.
3: Thank you, Inspector Mills. I flew back from Uruguay as soon as I got your telegram.
2: Will you sit down?
3: Roger's death is the most shocking thing that's ever happened to me. Who could have done this awful murder?
2: I wish I knew, Mrs. Hammond. Of course, we'll do everything we can. Now, there are a few questions I'd like to ask. Merely routine, of course.
3: Anything I can tell you, Inspector.
2: This friend of your husband, Stanley Macon, was there any friction between them?
3: Oh, no, never. They were the best of friends.
2: Macon was alone at his hunting lodge in Maine when the murder occurred.
3: And I was so far away. If only I'd been here.
2: Exactly why did you go to Uruguay, Mrs. Hammond?
3: Business for Roger. And because I'd never been to South America, he thought it'd be a kind of vacation for me.
2: Mm-hmm.
3: Been there only 2 days when I received your wire telling me what happened.
2: Yes. Do you mind telling me what your plans are? Will you take over Mr. Hammond's enterprises?
3: Oh, I don't know. I suppose so. I haven't been able to think of anything these last 2 days. So hard to believe he's gone. Then I suppose I was warned of it in a way.
2: What do you mean?
3: Well, it's one of those things that's hard to explain. A terrible presentiment I had. One evening in Uruguay, the night of his murder.
2: Tell me about it.
3: It's really nothing, Inspector.
2: In murder, everything is important, Mrs. Hammond.
3: I'd gone for an automobile ride all alone. The moon was shining very brightly, and I was speeding, I'm afraid. But I'm a careful driver. I always keep far to the right. And that night, I made a point of it because I was speeding. But suddenly, in the center of the right lane, I saw the figure of a man. I slammed on the brakes, and I was terrified to see in the headlights that the man was Roger. I swerved and ran the car off the road and stopped.
2: You must have been terribly frightened.
3: Oh, I was. But I climbed out and ran back to the highway, and on the whole stretch of road, there wasn't anybody at all. And I could see clearly in the moonlight. I know you won't believe me.
2: You're right, I don't. Because you're lying, Mrs. Hammond.
3: Lying? Why, what do you mean?
2: I mean you were never in Uruguay at all. I'm going to hold you for questioning and perhaps for murder.
0: What was the clue that made Inspector Mills know Tony Hammond was not telling the truth? In a moment, we'll hear, but first...

0: solve the solution to our mystery.
1: Mrs. Hammond stayed behind in New York, killed her husband, and supposedly returned from South America to tell me about her strange presentiment. She said she was driving on the right side of the road. So I knew she couldn't have been to Uruguay, or she'd have known that Uruguay is the only country in the Western Hemisphere where driving on the left still prevails.

0: Frontier Fighters, epic narratives of those fearless wanderers and adventurers who first broke the trails of the Old West. Among these heroic explorers and pathfinders, the great figure of Jedediah Strong Smith is one of the most prominent of the frontier giants in their conquest of the Western America wilderness. With his rifle in one hand and his precious Bible in the other, Jedediah Smith brought youth, courage, and faith into the mighty struggle for an empire. May 20th, 1823, St. Louis, Missouri.
1: Listen to this advertisement in the Missouri Republican, Fitzpatrick. You too, Sublette.
2: I'm all ears, Smith.
3: Yeah, wait till I take this cotton out of my ears. I've got the misery in my head. Go ahead.
1: The subscriber wishes to engage 50 young men of intelligence and courage to follow the Missouri River to its source. There to be employed for 1, 2, or 3 years. Signed, William Henry Ashley.
2: I saw the same writing last year.
3: Hey, I wonder what this Ashley wants done on the upper Missouri.
2: Fur trapping. I reckon beaver. For dude's hat.
1: I vote, boys, we call on Mr. Ashley in a body. Anyone know where he lives?
2: I do, Smith. In a big mansion. I answered his last year's writing, but I got there too late.
1: I've an idea you'll have better luck this time. You lead Fitzpatrick to the Ashley Mansion and then the upper Missouri.
0: Thomas Fitzpatrick, William L. Sublette, James Clyman, and Jedediah Strong Smith joined Ashley's fur traders. On June 2nd, 1823, near the present boundary between North and South Dakota.
4: What tribe are we fighting, Fitzpatrick?
5: A Rickery's, Captain Ashley.
4: Smith! Oh, Smith!
6: Yes, here I am, sir. I was attending the wounded.
4: Are there many wounded? Killed?
6: Our losses are very heavy.
4: Retreat, men, in good order. Towards that embankment. They're safe here in this depression. Sublette, how are we fixed for grub?
3: Not for 60 days and a half ration. If the Indians don't attack again...
4: I don't think they'll attack. Not right now, anyway. Meantime, I want a volunteer.
7: Volunteer! Volunteer!
4: Andrew Henry, one of my last year's expeditioners up on the Yellowstone. I want a volunteer to bring him and his mountain men here to help pull us out of this fix.
6: Let me go, sir.
4: Oh, but Smith, you're one of my youngest men. You lack experience. You lack seasoning.
6: Well, I may lack experience and seasoning, but I never saw the Indian yet I couldn't outwit, outfight, and outrun, too.
4: You'll go to Fort Atkinson, too, for troops. Double mission. Double hazards.
6: And I'll go alone, with my rifle and my Bible. Now, I could even go without my rifle, but my Bible, it goes where I go.

0: Suffering from hardships and privations, Smith got through to Fort Atkinson, thence to Andrew Henry's log fort on the Yellowstone, and became famous among frontiersmen as the man who carried the word to Henry. In 1826, Smith, with 15 men, plunged into the then unknown wilderness west and south of Great Salt Lake. Eventually, the party reached the Colorado River, which Smith attempted to cross on a raft.
1: Look, Captain Smith, along the shore, Indians.
2: Yes, I see them. Must be a couple of hundred.
1: They look peaceful enough. No weapons, no bows and arrows.
2: Don't let that fool you. When Indians look peaceful, be on your guard. Every man quiet and load his rifle. Now, men, at the first sign of danger, fire.
3: Yes, sir.
1: They've hit Thomas Virgin, Captain. There's an arrow between his shoulders.
3: Now give him all you got, boys.

0: 10 of Smith's band of 15 were killed, and all of the party's horses stolen. Smith walked the long road to Monterey to beg assistance for his wounded men. At the San Jose, California mission, Smith was seized by the military and thrown into a guardhouse cell. He was without food for 3 days. Then...
1: The Honorable High Military Court of His Excellency, the Governor of California, Jose Maria de Chandia, is open. Jedediah Strong Smith, Americano, to the Bar of Mexico's Sublime Justice. Prisoner, you are charged with invading the California province with an armed party, contrary to Mexican laws. How do you plead?
2: I refuse to plead. I deny the jurisdiction of this court. I want to see the governor himself.
1: A pretty circumstance. An Americano violates Mexican laws and pleads lack of jurisdiction.
2: I am far from home, senor. But let me warn you. If any harm befalls me or any of my men, you personally will answer not only to the American government, but to God, our guide and protector.

0: Smith was not convicted, but still clutching his Bible, he was marched to Monterey and again thrust into prison. Exhausted from lack of food, Smith was taken before the governor.
1: In your case, Americano Smith, I have only two alternatives.
2: Only two? I'd say only one. Set me free.
1: I said two. I can send you to Mexico City on horseback for trial, or put you aboard the next ship to leave Monterey. I think I will...
3: Just a minute, Your Excellency.
1: Oh, Captain Cooper. I was just about to order the prisoner Smith aboard your vessel for transport to Mexico.
3: Now, look here, Your Excellency. Will you take my bond for Smith's banishment from Mexico and set him free?
1: I might. For, let us say, $30,000 in gold.
3: And here's two gold pieces, Smith, for a bath, a new outfit, and the best meal in all Monterey.
0: Tragedy after tragedy struck Smith's party as it journeyed toward the distant north. In the Oregon country, where the Hudson Bay Company was supreme, the Indians became more and more hostile. July 14th, 1828, 10 days from the nearest white settlement on the Willamette, Smith's group was attacked by a large band of fighting Indians. Only three men, one of them Smith, survived the battle. A week later at Fort Vancouver, headquarters of Dr. John McLaughlin, chief factor of the Hudson Bay Company.
4: Here's a die strong, Smith. I've been expecting you. Sit your tone, man. You look like a ghost.
5: Dr. McLaughlin, I'm sure you're a kindly, God-fearing man.
4: Well, thank you, Smith, but come, what's on your mind?
5: These Indians who've murdered all but two of my brave Americans, I believe, were, shall I say, inspired by your employers?
4: Losh, man, you're dashed.
5: Then why, the minute we set foot in the Oregon country, must we fight, day after day for our lives?
4: In your last skirmish, what besides your men did you lose?
5: Horses, mules, and furs, valued at $3,200. Here's the inventory.
4: Well, and here's gold to that amount as a token of Hudson Bay's integrity. Now, will you come to Kirk with me? Today is the Sabbath, and I never miss Kirk on the Sabbath. And
5: neither do I, except when I'm in the wilderness fighting your Indians.
4: Well, you can believe it or no, Smith. So long as my name's John McLaughlin, and so long as I'm stationed here as chief factor of the Hudson Bay Company, you nor your men will e'er be molested again.
0: Because of Dr. McLaughlin's kindness, Smith resolved never again to trap in territory claimed by the Hudson Bay Company. Leaving the Upper Missouri, Smith, accompanied by Thomas Fitzpatrick, attempted the journey to Santa Fe. Then, on a branch of the Cimarron...
6: Captain Smith, I can climb mountains, fat beaver, fight Indians, but I'll be danged if I can go along without water.
5: I never knew this country to be so dry.
6: Look, even the sand lizards got their mouths open. And when a lizard pants like a dog, it's dry.
5: I'll make camp here, Fitzpatrick, and rest.
6: What are you going to do?
5: I'll ride up this dry riverbed a ways. There's water further on, I'm sure.
6: Well, best look out for the Indians. They say the Arapahoes are out for some new scalps to decorate their lodge poles.
5: There ain't an Indian worth the name in 50 miles. But if I meet any, I'll bring back their scalps to make you a wig for your old age.
7: With eagles, the pale faces have driven off our meat. Yes, Red Fox, the Arapahoes starve, while the pale faces slaughter our buffalo and grow fat on the land they have stolen from us.
8: One path we must follow, though our race becomes extinct.
7: There are many paths, O Red Fox, but which?
8: The war path, until the land runs red with the blood of the pale faces.
7: Look, below, a pale face, alone.
8: His pony drinks of our water, defiling it.
7: Assemble your warriors.
8: No need. They too have seen the pale face and are ready.
7: Attack then, and scatter the pale face to the four sacred winds of the Arapahoes. Go.
0: So slain by the Arapahoes, Jedediah Strong Smith's body was never found, nor a single page of his tattered Bible. Thus, one of the West's greatest heroes perished, without even a small stone to mark his last resting place. Another glorious chapter in the splendid journeys of the frontier fighters who outwitted, outfought, and had sometimes outran the many enemies who tried to block their paths to that beckoning goal of burnished splendor, the Western Sun.

0: Police Headquarters, Inspector Hoskins speaking.
1: Police!
0: Yeah? Yeah, what is it?
1: Sam Blaine speaking, 37 Hudson Way. Come quick, my wife is dead. Gas.
0: Dead? How long?
1: I don't know. Just got home.
0: 37 Hudson Way. Okay, be right out. And in the meantime, you better throw open those windows and doors. Hey, Mike, grab your Chef Poe. We got some calling to do. Mr. Blake?
2: Yes, Inspector. Come right here.
0: Thanks. Oh, Mr. Blake, my assistant, Mike Tusky.
3: Howdy.
0: Where's the body? You haven't moved her?
2: No, sir. She's here in the kitchen.
0: Oh, yeah.
2: Right where I found her.
0: Of course. Well, Mike and I'll just have a look.
3: And there she is, Inspector. Yeah, there's a doornail.
0: Gassed, all right. You can still smell a little.
3: Yeah, looks like most of the gas came from the oven. The door's still a little open. What's that?
0: My simple powers of deduction would say it's a bird.
3: Oh, there it is, a canary. A bird cage in the kitchen, huh?
0: Yeah, but right now we better get back to Mr. Blake. Now, Mr. Blake, if you don't mind, there are just a few routine questions. I'd like to know exactly what happened.
2: Well, sir, I just come home from the game tonight. I'm quite a fan, but my wife didn't care much for sports, so I usually went alone. As I was saying, the game was over about 10:20, I should say.
0: And you came right home?
2: Yes, sir. I drove and made it home about 11. I thought I smelled something when I tried the door, and the minute it was open, it hit me in the face. Gas all over the place. I rushed in, calling to Jane, and when I went to turn off the jets, I found her there on the floor, dead.
0: I see.
2: Of course, I knew she was gone when I found her. First thing I could think of was to call the police.
0: Your wife has obviously been dead since about 10. Mr. Blake, if you don't mind my asking, just what happened in the last few seconds of play at the game?
2: Why, Zakowitz fumbled and Carlton recovered for an 80-yard touchdown run. Well, look here, Inspector. What are you driving at?
0: Just that in case this shouldn't be suicide, I wanted to know if you could back up your alibi.
3: Not suicide? What are you driving at, boss?
2: Yes, Inspector. What are you driving at?
0: Just this, Mr. Blake. I arrest you for the murder of your wife.
4: What did Mr. Blake overlook? Do you know the clue? In a moment, we'll hear firsthand from the inspector. But first,

0: And now let's see if your powers of deduction are the same as the inspector's.
1: You can't arrest me. I was at the game till 10:20. I proved it. And you said yourself my wife died 20 minutes before.
2: I haven't forgotten the powers of radio, Mr. Blake. But there are a few things you did forget. First of all, if you wanted to kill your wife and then make it look like she was overcome by gas, it might have helped if you'd turned on enough gas. Your wife was dead from another cause, the source of which will be found in an autopsy, before the gas jet was even opened. The thing you forgot, Mr. Blake, is that canaries are quite as susceptible to gas as human beings. If there had been enough gas in that kitchen to kill a woman, a small bird certainly could not have survived. And your singing canary is still alive, Mr. Blake. Very much alive.

0: good. Eight great tomatoes in that little bitty can. Who put eight great tomatoes in that little bitty can? Who put eight great tomatoes in that little bitty can? You know who?
1: In case you don't, it's Pasadena tomato paste.
2: Dr. Weir's mystery will be continued shortly. Say, by the way, Doctor, is mystery your sole pleasure?
3: Young man, what could be more pleasant than mystery?
2: Well, music, for instance.
3: Music? Why, of course. Have you ever heard my clanking of chains?
2: Doctor, I'm afraid you've got me wrong. 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Now, the good Dr. Weir.
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2: You can fight the duel, or chance having your throat cut some dark night. Either way, you'll die before the week is out.

Travel. Starring Mr. John Daner as Paladin. San Francisco, 1875. The Carlton Hotel, headquarters of a man called Paladin.

0: Paladin.
1: Over here, hey boy.
2: Oh. I have a message for you, Mr. Hey, Mr. Paladin, why are you sitting in that chair facing door of the dining room?
1: Go away, hey boy.
2: What's the matter with you also, Mr. Paladin? You get a much better view of hotel lobby.
1: Hey boy, be gone.
2: You saw. Whatever you say, Mr. Paladin.
1: Oh, wait, the message.
0: Oh, you said be gone. Hey, boy. Be go.
1: The message, hey, boy.
2: Hey, boy, just cannot think why you sit in hard chair facing closed door of dining room when old chair gives fine view of hotel lobby.
1: Hey, boy, there are some things that are my own business. Now give me the message.
2: Yes, sir. Well, it's going to drive hey, boy, crazy.
1: I see. John Sutherland. Very interesting. Very interesting indeed.
2: You send answer to interesting message?
1: Yes.
2: Same old stuff?
1: Yes.
2: Yes, sir. Have gone, we'll travel.
1: Just go and send it, hey boy.
2: See, sir.
1: Well?
2: Mr. Paladin, this chair not good for you. You all mixed up, forget to tell hey boy where to send a message.
1: Yeah, I'm sorry. To Mr. John Sutherland, Nob Hill.
2: Yes, sir.
1: Oh, there. There she is. There you are, hey boy.
2: Oh. Hey boy, take it back all the reckless statements, Mr. Paladin. This is the best chair in hotel.
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1: John Sutherland, ship owner. His estate high on Nob Hill commanded a view of the bay, where never less than two of his sailing vessels lay at anchor. The Sutherland family had brought a great deal of wealth to San Francisco, and to themselves.
4: Yes?
1: Paladin to see Mr. Sutherland.
4: Oh, yes. Father's expecting you, Mr. Paladin. He's in the new building.
1: The new building?
4: Oh, I'm sorry. You've never been here before.
1: No.
4: Well, you're a very privileged person, Mr. Paladin.
1: I am?
4: Yes. No one has been allowed in the new building since it was built. We're not even allowed to go near it. But you're to go there immediately.
1: Fine. Is it on the grounds?
4: You just follow the path behind you, Mr. Paladin. You can't possibly miss it.
1: Thank you.
4: Mr. Paladin?
1: Yes?
4: I think you should know something. I'm very curious about you.
1: I shall try not to disappoint you, Miss...
4: I'm Elizabeth Sutherland.
1: Miss Sutherland. There have been many stories about John Sutherland, that he'd sailed around the world some 50 times, that he'd married a Chinese princess in his travels, that he'd ridden an elephant hunting tigers in India, that he'd killed 10 men in a fight in the West Indies. But in truth, I actually knew nothing about the man except that he was very powerful, very wealthy, and now that he had a very lovely daughter. Then as I approached the new building, I...
0: Mr. Sutherland. Mr. Sutherland.
5: Who's there?
0: Paladin.
5: Speak up. Who's there?
0: Paladin.
6: Mr. Paladin, I'm glad you came. Come in.
1: Oh, I heard gunfire.
6: Yes. Come in.
1: You? You are Mr. Sutherland?
6: Yes.
1: Only I... Is there anything I can do?
6: Yes. Treat me as you would any man, Mr. Paladin.
1: Of course.
6: I've constructed this room for a specific purpose. I need your help.
1: Burlap. Layer after layer of burlap on the walls.
6: It was my intention that the shots not be heard from the outside.
1: I see. And here, the target has never been hit.
6: That is why I've sent for you, Mr. Paladin. To teach me to shoot.
1: Teach you?
6: It's worth $5,000 to me.
1: Why?
6: Mr. Paladin, let us understand each other. I'm willing to pay you $5,000 to teach me to shoot, not to ask me why.
1: $5,000. Mr. Sutherland, I have to accept just to find out why it's worth that much to you.
6: Oh, good then. You'll stay at my home as my guest. You'll attend all the social functions of my household as a friend. It shall not be unpleasant for you, sir.
1: Well, thank you.
6: And we shall practice here daily till I can hit a target merely by hearing its position.
1: I'll do the best I can.
6: I'm sure you will. You had heard many things about me, hadn't you, Mr. Paladin?
1: Oh, yes, I had, but not
6: that... But not that I've been blind for almost a year. Totally, completely blind.

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3: A blind man had hired me to teach him to shoot. It was slow, but we worked steadily. Mr. Sutherland's determination was such that by the 10th day, he was hitting the target 3 or 4 times out of 15 tries. My first preoccupation was why. Why would a man in his condition go to this trouble? But he would tell me nothing. I learned quite by accident one evening, a few weeks later.
4: Hello, Elizabeth. Tell me, does she look beautiful tonight, Mr. Paladin?
3: As always. Good evening, Miss Sutherland.
5: You're very formal, Mr. Paladin.
3: Oh, I don't mean to be. It's just that...
5: That you're not a friend of Father.
4: Elizabeth.
5: Father, there's something you should know about Mr. Paladin. I've been doing a little checking. In fact, I'll tell everybody.
4: Elizabeth, you've had too much champagne.
5: Don't be ridiculous, Father. I'm not a child. Listen to me, everybody. Listen. I've learned something fascinating about our Mr. Paladin. It's wonderful. It's most exciting. I won't tell till everybody's quiet. Our Mr. Paladin is a gunman.
4: Elizabeth.
5: Mr. Paladin, won't you give us a demonstration?
3: Of what, Miss Sutherland? Good manners?
5: I was thinking of a demonstration with your gun. Do you see that tiny knob on the banister at the head of the staircase?
3: Yes.
5: Could you hit it from here?
3: A good gun handler could.
5: I asked if you could. I've heard you're very good with a gun. Oh, please entertain us, Mr. Paladin. It's not often we have a professional gunman in our midst.
4: Elizabeth, stop this.
5: Oh, no, Father. You know what I really think? I think this man is here because of Jamie.
4: Elizabeth, I've listened to all I'm going to from you.
5: Well, that's it, isn't it? I'm right, aren't I?
4: Not another word.
5: Oh, Father, Father.
4: Mr. Paladin, I apologize to you. Now, if you'll excuse me.
6: Elizabeth put on quite a show, didn't she?
3: Oh, Miss Gibson.
6: But we're getting used to it. She's been upset for several weeks now, ever since it happened.
3: Ever since what happened?
6: Ever since Jamie Douglas jilted her.
3: All right, Miss Sutherland, you ready?
4: Yes.
3: Now, as I let go of each spring, the ball will tap the target. So you listen very carefully and shoot as quickly as you can.
4: Yes, yes. Go on, do it.
3: All right. Hey, you got it. Good. Now, again. Again.
4: I didn't hear it very well.
3: Then try again. Well, we'll stop now. You're tiring.
4: No, let me try more.
3: We've been working all day.
4: It's my last day, Paladin.
3: What?
4: Last night I sent a note to Douglas.
3: Douglas? Oh, Jamie Douglas?
4: Yes. Mm-hmm. He's accepted. The duel is tomorrow.
3: Duel. You?
4: You saw Elizabeth last night, Paladin. How she is. I won't have her bearing her shame before our friends any longer. As though she has no one to defend her.
3: You can't fight him in a duel.
4: Elizabeth was sweet, loving, a wonderful person before she met Douglas. I tried to tell her he was no good. He was just a cheap gambler. He was only after money, but she wouldn't listen. Then a wealthy, available young widow came along.
3: Mrs. Sutherland, I sympathize with you, but you can't fight a duel.
4: I should at least have tried.
3: I can't talk you out of this?
4: No. Even a blind man must have his self-respect, Mr. Cullen.
3: May I act as your second?
4: Well, I'd be honored, sir.
3: This man, Douglas, you say he's a gambler?
4: Yes, but Paladin don't meddle in it.
3: No. No, I merely want to meet the sort of person who would shoot at a blind man.

0: cut, Douglas?
1: No. No more, Paladin. You've cleaned me. $1,500.
0: Well, gentlemen, I guess that's the game, then. It was a good game, Douglas. I enjoyed it.
1: I'm sure you did.
0: How about me, Douglas? You owe me $1,000.
1: I'll pay you.
0: You sure you do, Douglas? Bad gambling debt can be a bit unpleasant.
1: I said I'll get it. Be here tomorrow afternoon.
0: Just see that you're here.
1: I will be.
0: Douglas, I want to talk to you.
1: What do you want to talk to me about?
0: I understand that you're going to meet with Mr. Sutherland tomorrow morning.
1: How do you know Sutherland?
0: I'm his second.
1: Look, Paladin, I don't want to kill the old man, but what can I do? He's forcing it.
0: What are the terms of your duel of honor, Jamie?
1: Back to back, walk 10 paces, turn, cock the gun, and fire. They're his terms, not mine. I don't intend to shoot to kill.
0: You may not, but he does. Douglas, you're a dead man.
1: Against him? I don't think so.
0: I taught him to shoot. The second he hears your gun cock, he'll kill you.
1: But how can he?
0: He will. He'll know where you are by the sound of your gun. Then it'll be too late.
1: Are you serious?
0: Of course, there's a way of avoiding the chance of a lucky shot.
1: How?
0: I've taken $1,500 from you gambling. You owe another man $1,000. I'll pay you $2,000 to shout and fall when he shoots.
1: If he's such a good shot, why are you doing this?
0: Because I don't want him to scar his family name by killing you. $2,000.
1: How can I be sure he won't hit me?
0: He won't. I'll load his gun with powder, no bullets. You fire into the ground. He'll think he's wounded you. He'll have his honor.
1: I'll do it.
0: Tomorrow morning, then?
1: Tomorrow morning. McLaren Park, 6:00. And Paladin, you make sure about the load in his gun. No bullet.
0: No bullet.
2: People killed by fire at sea. The captain dead, perhaps poisoned, and the chief engineer sat helplessly moaning and wringing his hands. Was there a murderer on board? Now, read in the latest issue of Look magazine the mysterious and incredible story of the ill-fated vessel, the Morro Castle. You folks who enjoy the action and suspense of Have Gun, Will Travel will be particularly fascinated by Look magazine's detailed report of the death of the Morro Castle. Did the chief radio operator deliberately touch off the fire? Or was he really a hero? Were 130 people murdered and the Morro Castle burned to hide evidence that the captain may have been poisoned? Get the chilling answers in Look. Learn in Look about the one man on the ship who was acclaimed for superhuman devotion to duty and how he was later imprisoned for the bludgeon murder of two of his neighbors. Find out in Look how it was discovered that there was a pathological fire setter aboard the Morro Castle. Don't miss Fire at Sea in the new issue of Look magazine. It's on your newsstands now. Get Look today.
0: Gentlemen, you know the procedure.
1: Yes, let's get on with it.
0: Back to back. On my count, 10 paces. Turn, cock your pistols, and fire. Ready?
1: Yes, ready.
0: On my count. 1, 2, 3, 4, 5, 6.
3: Paladin, wait.
0: What is it?
3: This pistol, it doesn't balance right. Paladin, is there a bullet in this gun? Paladin, you tricked me. There's no bullet in mine either.
0: All right, then, we'll load them. Both of them.
3: Do it, Paladin. Immediately.
4: No, wait a minute.
0: Load the guns, Paladin.
4: Mr. Sutherland, look, can't...
5: Paladin, load.
4: No. No, I can't go through this. No.
5: Stop him, Paladin. Stop him.
0: Let him go. Let him go.
6: What's she doing here, Paladin?
0: I told her to come. I wanted her to see the kind of man she was wasting herself on.
7: Oh, Father, I saw him run. I saw Jamie run. Why, he's afraid of you.
6: Next time I'll have bullets.
7: No, Father. There'll be no next time. I don't think Jamie will be back.
0: Elizabeth's right, Mr. Sutherland. Douglas has run. And your daughter has seen him where the coward he is. I ask you, sir, what more satisfaction could you demand?
6: Perhaps you're right, Paladin. Perhaps you're right.

0: me see, y'all. She was right about, here, Mr. Paladin.
1: Yes, that's fine. She is in the dining room.
0: Oh, she is all right.
1: You almost finished with the dinner?
0: She's working on dessert last time I looked.
1: All right, then. I'll just sit here with the newspaper, and I won't seem
0: conspicuous,
1: Abel.
0: Yes, that's what I say. Now, you're going to get a good view, all right, Mr. Paladin?
1: Good. And possibly, if you're not standing around grinning like an
0: thief,
1: possibly I can say hello to her as she goes by. Then, after that...
0: I wouldn't say hello, Mr. Paladin.
1: Oh? Why not, Abel?
0: That is why, Mr. Paladin.
1: Yes, of course.
0: Yes, he sat here in your chair while you gone, Mr. Paladin.
1: I understand.
0: Yes, sir. Old chair still got same fine view of lobby, Mr. Paladin.
1: No. Not tonight, Abel. I feel a little tired.

How many times when you're driving along the road do you flick a lighted cigarette butt out the window? Many people do. They figure that the butt will land on the pavement where it will either burn itself out or be run over and extinguished by the next car that passes. This is what usually happens. But a cigarette sometimes rolls off the road. A gust of wind can carry it into dry underbrush. Then there's trouble. More than one devastating brush or forest fire has been caused by just such carelessness. Don't take a chance on being a firebug. Your car has an ashtray. Please use it. In fact, whenever you're in or near the woods, be extra careful how you use any fire. Remember these simple, effective fire prevention rules. Break all matches in two, then you'll be certain they're not burning. Crush out your cigarette, cigar, and pipe ashes. Don't leave a single spark behind. Keep your campfire under control. Never leave one that's still smoldering. Stir it thoroughly, drown it completely, then repeat the process. Remember, you can prevent forest fires or set them.

of Gun, Will Trouble. Created by Herb Meadow and Sam Rolfe, is produced and directed by Norman McDonald and stars John Daner as Paladin with Ben Wright as Hayboy. Tonight's story was written by Tom Hanley. Featured in the cast were Jack Moyles as John Sutherland, Tracy Roberts as Elizabeth, Sam Edwards as Douglas, and Barbara Eiler as Miss Gibson. This is Hugh Douglas speaking. Join us again next week for Have Gun, Will Trouble.

0: Abner will be with us in just a moment. But first, a short message from the Ford dealers of America.
1: Owners everywhere are talking about the economy of the 50 Ford. 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

0: it go. It's the Thunderbird's Kissing Cousin. 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So don't be standing on the corner watching all the Fords, watching all the Fords. Be the guy who's going by.
1: Why are Camels by far America's most popular cigarette? Two of the reasons are flavor and mildness. No other cigarette has Camel's rich, full flavor. And no other cigarette offers this proof of mildness. In a coast-to-coast test of hundreds of people with normal throats, noted throat specialists reported not one single case of throat irritation due to smoking Camels. Try Camels yourself. Then you'll know why Camel leads all other brands by billions of cigarettes per year. What cigarette do you smoke, Doctor? That question was asked a few years ago of 113,597 doctors. The brand name most was Camel. Recently, that question was again asked of tens of thousands of doctors across the country. Doctors in all branches of medicine. And again, the brand named most was Camel. Yes, according to these nationwide surveys, more doctors smoke Camels than any other cigarette. Friends, smoke the cigarette so many doctors enjoy. Change to Camel for 30 days and see how mild, how flavorful, how enjoyable a cigarette can be. Yes, change to Camels for 30 days, and you'll stay with Camels from then on.
2: Oh, my.

0: To find out how well camels agree with the throats of smokers, this far-reaching test was made. Hundreds of people from coast to coast, people with normal throats, smoked only camels for 30 days. Each week, leading throat specialists examined the throats of these smokers. They made 2,470 examinations and reported not one single case of throat irritation due to smoking camels. Try camels for 30 days and see how mild, how flavorful, how enjoyable a cigarette can be.
1: How mild, how mild, how mild can a cigarette be?
0: Here's Dick Powell with a special message.
2: Thank you. 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
4: Kellogg, the greatest name in cereals, presents Wild Bill Hickok! Hiya, folks, hold on to your hats and gallop along with Guy Madison as Wild Bill Hickok and his pal Jingles, which is me, Andy Devine. We got another rootin' tootin' Wild Bill Hickok adventure story for you from the world's only talkin' cereal, Snap, Crackle, and Pop, Kellogg's Rice Krispies!
5: Today, Kellogg's Rice Krispies brings you Wild Bill Hickok, transcribed in Hollywood and starring Guy Madison as Wild Bill and Andy Devine as his pal Jingles. In just 30 seconds, you'll hear the exciting story, The Baron of the Badlands. Bet you never stopped to think of a breakfast cereal having a personality, did you? But Kellogg's Rice Krispies does. That's right. If you don't believe me, just pour some milk or cream over a heaping bowl of this delicious golden cereal and listen to them sparkle. They're the talking cereal because they tell you with a snap, crackle, pop how fresh and crisp they are. So get some Kellogg's Rice Krispies.

0: Krispies tomorrow at your grocer's. You'll love them. In the early days of the Old West, United States Marshal Wild Bill Hickok and his big deputy Jingles fought all sorts of crime wherever they found it. Nowhere, though, did they face a more dangerous opponent or strike a greater blow for law and order than in their battle with the Baron of the Badlands.
1: Bill, it sure is easy to see why they call this country the Badlands, ain't it?
2: Sure is, Jingles. This is one part of the country that isn't good for anything.
1: Yeah, even rattlers and horny toads won't live out here.
2: Not the ones you're thinking about, but there are a few sidewinders in this part of the country.
1: Well, what do you mean, Bill?
2: The Badlands are a perfect hiding place for some of the meanest two-legged snakes in the West.
1: Oh, you mean owl hoots and bandits. That kind of snake?
2: That's right. These hills are full of some of the toughest critters in this part of the country.
1: Well, they don't worry me none. I've met a lot of tough hombres in my time, and most of them are in jail. They gotta be pretty rugged to put anything over on Jingles. Yes, sirree.
2: Look out, Jingles.
1: Yeah, somebody's shooting at us. Oh, what do I do now?
2: Whoa, Buckshot. Pull up, Jingles.
1: Whoa, Joker, whoa.
2: Don't get excited. Right. You just shot over our head.
1: Yeah, I don't like people shooting anywhere near me.
2: He only wants us to stop.
1: Well, why don't he ask us instead of throwing lead?
2: I don't know. He's heading this way. You can ask him.
1: Well, sure is a fancy outfit he's wearing. He ain't no cowboy. That's for sure.
2: That's the kind of an outfit the cowboys wear down in Mexico.
1: Well, if he's a Mexican cowboy, he's a long ways from his enchiladas.
3: Oh, Chiquita. Buenos dias, senores.
2: Buenos dias.
1: Yeah, baby. Well, howdy, partner. What's the idea of pulling the trigger on us?
3: That was just a warning, amigos. You're trespassing upon the land of Don Senor Antonio Smith.
1: Well, that's a fancy name, all but the Smith. Who's he?
3: Senor Smith is known as the Baron of the Badlands.
2: Oh. I've heard of him, Jingles. He rules this part of the country with an iron hand.
3: That is right. And he does not like strangers on his land. You will turn your horses around, senores, and go back the way you have come.
1: Well, now, I don't know whether we will or not.
2: Easy, Jingles. He's still holding a gun on us.
3: Very true, senor. And I should warn you that I am a very, very good shot.
2: Is that so? Can you hit that little cactus flower over there on the side of the hill?
3: But of course. That is simple. See?
2: Now keep your gun pointed that way or mine's liable to go off.
3: What is the meaning of this?
1: The meaning is that Bill drew while you were making that fancy shot. Now you might just as well put your horse pistol back in that holster real easy.
2: That's right, mister. We can talk better when we're not staring into a six gun.
3: Very well. But what is there to talk about?
2: Your boss, the Baron of the Badlands. I want you to take us to him.
3: No, senor. That I cannot do. I refuse to take you to Senor Smith.
2: You're not doing anything right today. You even missed that cactus flower you shot at.
1: Bingo! Dead center.
2: That's the way you should have done it.
3: I see what you mean, senor. Come, I will take you to the Baron. There is the ranch house, senores. Just beyond those big rocks.
1: Wee, why, that there's a castle, not a ranch house.
2: Sure is a big place. Slow down a little, Jingles. Easy, Buckshot.
1: Yeah, slow down, Joker.
2: Ooh. Seems like an awful funny place for a ranch house. No grass, no cattle, nothing but rocks and sand for miles.
3: The Baron is not a farmer, senor.
1: Well, just what sort of business is he in?
3: If I were you, amigo, I wouldn't be too curious about that. Many people have asked that same question, and some of them are no longer with us.
1: Well, I'll just bet you that if Bill wants to know the answer, he's going to ask the question. You are, aren't you, Bill?
2: I don't know, Jingles. But it's part of my job to know what goes on in the territory I cover.
3: In just a moment, senor. You called him Jingles, and he called you Bill. You aren't by any chance...
1: That's right. He's Wild Bill Hickok, and I'm Jingles.
3: Oh, Chiquita. Un momento, senor.
2: Ooh, but...
1: Yeah, hold it, Joker. Now what?
3: Senores, I cannot take you into the castle.
2: Why not?
3: Lawmen have come to the castle before, and none of them have ever left alive.
2: Now I know we're going in there.
1: But Bill, you heard what he just said.
2: I sure did, Jingles. Oh. Come on, we're going to meet the Baron of the Badlands.
4: This
0: is Charlie Lyon, folks, and here comes that singing cowboy, Slim. Say, what's the pencil and paper for, Slim?
4: Oh, nothing.
0: Oh, come on now. Don't be bashful. Tell me.
4: Well, Charlie, I'm writing me a poem. Everyone else writes poems about pretty sunsets and pretty girls and such. But the prettiest thing in the world to me is a big bowl of golden Kellogg's Rice Krispies on the breakfast table. And that's what I'm writing about. I got the idea this morning when I poured some milk over a bowl of Rice Krispies. And them little fellas started whopping it up with a snap, crackle, and a pop, telling me they were so fresh and crisp. Well, I figured they deserved to have a poem written about them. Of course, I'm always singing about Rice Krispies like this. Kellogg's Rice Krispies, Kellogg's Rice Krispies. Let's march right up to the table now. Rice Krispies taste the best, and how? Snap, crackle, pop. Kellogg's Rice Krispies, Kellogg's Rice Krispies.
0: Folks, get a package of fresh, crisp Kellogg's Rice Krispies from your grocer's tomorrow. Once you've tasted them, you'll feel like writing some poems about their golden goodness, too. And remember, for a good morning and a good day, it's Kellogg's Rice Krispies, the talking cereal. Mix them in with some berries or fruit for that extra flavor. Now, back to Wild Bill Hickok. Knowing that lawmen who visited the castle of the mysterious Baron of the Badlands never came out alive, Wild Bill Hickok and Jingles nevertheless insisted on meeting him. We find them now waiting in the great hall of the castle for the Baron to appear.
1: Well, I don't like this. Not one little teensy bit.
2: Stop walking up and down, will you, Jingles? Nothing's happened to us yet.
1: Yeah, but something can happen to us any minute. Yeah, you heard what that tamale cowboy said about lawmen who come poking their noses in here before.
2: We had to poke our noses in here, Jingles. That's why the government sent us up here in the first place.
1: You mean you knew all about this Baron?
2: Well, my orders told me a little bit about him. My job now is to find out what he's doing here.
1: Well, why didn't you tell me? I probably would have stayed in Abilene if I'd have known what we were getting into.
2: Nothing's happened to us yet. Now just relax. Hey, quiet. Somebody's coming.
1: Wonder if this is the Baron.
2: I suppose it is.
5: Good afternoon, gentlemen. And welcome to my humble home.
1: Well, thank you, but it don't look very humble to me.
2: Are you Stanier Smith?
5: Oh, yes. Also known as the Baron of the Badlands.
2: My name is Hickok, United States Marshal. This is my deputy, Jingle.
5: How do you do? This is your house, gentlemen. Will you come with me? I am quite honored to have two such well-known officers as visitors.
2: We won't stay long. It's just part of my job to get acquainted with all the people in my territory.
5: Oh, but you must at least stay for dinner, gentlemen. The ranch is able to offer you much in the way of hospitality.
1: Well, now that I think of it, I could do with a little snack.
2: Jingles is always ready to accept an invitation to dinner.
1: Sure, but from the looks of this ranch, you don't raise enough food to keep a grasshopper going.
5: Jingles.
1: Ooh, I mean...
5: That is all right, Senor Jingles. Oh. But I and my associates have many interests and some other properties. Now, perhaps you would like to take off your guns and get cleaned up a bit?
1: Well, I don't know.
2: Jingles, in Mexico, it isn't considered courteous to wear your guns when you're visiting in someone's home.
1: Oh, I see.
5: You have made the same mistake so many make, Mr. Hickok. I come from a very small country far to the south of Mexico, although our customs are very much like theirs.
2: Oh, I'm sorry. Of course, I didn't know.
5: No, quite all right. Now, your guns.
1: Well, all right, but I'll sure feel undressed without mine.
5: I will ring for my men to take care of your weapons, and then I will have you shown to a room.
1: Well, that's real nice of you, Baron.
6: You ring for me, boss?
5: Yes, Pete. Is Pedro with you?
6: Si, senor.
5: Come on in.
1: Bill, Pedro's the one who brought us here.
2: That's right.
5: Here are the guns of Mr. Hickok and his deputy. See that they don't get them back.
2: Now, just a minute.
5: Mr. Hickok. Pete. Take these two American pigs and lock them up.
1: No, no, you don't.
7: Get the gun, Jingles. Is one of your guns right on your head?
1: Oh!
7: Jingles, he's down. And you're going out, too. I'll take a couple of you.
1: With me.
7: Look out for them. Get him, Baron. Don't worry.
6: Thank you, Will. Good work.
5: Of course, good work. I had to get their guns away from them and then knock them both out myself. Throw some water on Pete to wake him up. And then take these two down to the cellar and lock them up with that stupid sheriff.
6: Si, senor.
5: And be careful. That Hickok is dangerous even without a gun.
2: jingled. You'll be all right.
1: Oh, I'll never be all right again. The whole house fell on me, didn't it?
2: Well, not exactly. A baron slugged you with your own gun.
1: Yeah, I remember now. Well, that's what we got for being polite.
2: Well, that was my fault. I thought maybe we could bluff him a little bit longer.
1: Well, that sidewinder is just plumb on me. Oh, my head.
2: Mine, too. But I got Pete before the baron pistol whipped me.
1: Well, that's good, but what do we do now? Looks like they've got us in a jail.
2: We're in the cellar under the castle. This big door has an iron bar on the outside. This window opens into another room, just like this one.
1: Well, that ain't so good. What do we do now?
2: Start looking for a way out. But I don't think there's much chance of finding one.
8: Hey, you two.
1: Hey, who's that?
2: Up there, the window.
8: Come here and be quiet.
2: Come on, Jingles.
1: Oh, if you're one of the baron's men, I don't want nothing to do with you.
8: I'm not. Well, I'm Sheriff Wilson of Carson County. The baron's had me locked up here ever since I come up to his place to find out what was going on.
2: How long ago was that?
8: Oh, about a week. The governor asked me to look into it.
2: The governor?
8: Of the territory. He said Marshal Ekak was on his way up here. I sure hope he gets here soon.
1: Well, I got news for you, Sheriff. You're looking right at Wild Bill Hickok.
9: No.
1: Yeah, and I'm his deputy, Jingle.
8: Well, I'll be dad-blamed. If the baron's got you too, Wild Bill, there ain't much hope for any of us.
2: Don't be too sure about that. What have you found out about this place?
8: Not much. They put me in this cell. There's something that goes on every night in the room next to me.
2: How do you know?
8: I peek through the cracks in that wall. Every night, a bunch of men come and take some big boxes out of that room. There's a big door at the other end that opens out on the side of the hill. And they load this stuff onto wagons and drive off with it.
2: Any chance of our getting out into that room?
8: Well, I haven't found any way. That's a heavy wood wall over there and plenty stout.
2: Maybe we can get over into your cell through this window. Then the three of us might be able to do something.
8: You can try, but watch out for that guy, Pete. He brings me my grub twice a day, and he says he'd just as soon shoot me so he won't have to bother.
1: Speaking of grub, I could stand a little myself. Baron invited us to dinner, but we never got there.
2: Never mind the food right now, Jingles.
10: Hey, what's going on down there?
1: Nothing's going on. How about some food?
10: You'll get some food when I'm ready to bring it.
1: Well, open up this door and bring us some dinner. When I get hungry, I get real mean.
10: That door, I'll pour enough lead through it to shut you both up for good.
2: Cut it out, Jingles. Won't do any good to get him mad at us.
1: Oh, but you will.
10: I'll be back again later.
8: Yeah, Pete's gone for now.
2: Good. Let's see if we can get these wooden bars out of that window.
8: We ain't got no tools. Why, they even took my pocket knife.
2: We could sure use an axe, all right. We'll have to think of something else, though.
1: Well, stop looking at me that way, Bill. Every time you get an idea, something happens to me.
2: Now, this won't hurt you, Jingles. We just need a lot of weight.
1: Well, that's something I've got, but what are you going to do with it?
2: Unbuckle your belt.
1: Oh, but Bill, my pants will fall down.
2: Just unbuckle it and buckle it again around a couple of those bars.
1: Around me, too?
2: Yeah, that's right. Now stand up here on this bench.
1: Oh, all right, but it seems a little silly.
2: Buckle it tight now.
1: I am. Now, there, what do I do?
2: Just lean back. Real hard.
1: Oh, Bill, now what if the belt breaks?
2: Well, you won't fall very far.
1: Well, all right. Here goes.
2: You moved him a little.
8: Hey, that's just like having a horse hitched to them bars.
1: Just you watch your language, you old goat. I ain't no horse.
2: Now, come on, try it again, Jingle.
1: All right, here we go. Oh, look out, Bill.
8: That did it all right.
2: Be a little bit more quiet, will you, Jingles? We'll have the baron and his whole gang down here on top of us.
1: Be quiet. I can't help it. When I fall down, I just naturally make a lot of noise.
8: What are you going to do now, Wild Bill?
2: Crawl through into the room you're in. Then we'll see if we can find a way out of there.
1: Well, there's a way out of that room. Why hasn't the sheriff gotten out?
2: At least that room has a plank wall, and this one we're in is all stone. Now, crawl through here, Jingles.
1: Me? Through there?
2: Do you want to get out of here?
1: Well, sure.
2: Then let's go.
1: All right, but it don't look very big.
2: Now, come on. Hurry it up.
1: That does it.
2: What's wrong?
1: I'm stuck.
2: Now, wait a minute. Here, I'll give you a push.
1: Now, push harder.
2: Grab him from the other end and pull, Sheriff.
8: Okay, Bill.
1: Doggone it, no matter what we try to do, I always wind up flat on the floor.
2: Well, we're this far. Huh. Oh. Let me take a look through the cracks in that plank wall.
1: What do you see, Bill?
2: Just what the sheriff said. big piles of boxes.
1: Well, that's very interesting, but all I want is to find a way out of here.
2: The way out is right through this wall.
1: But how? Those planks are 3 inches thick.
8: Even Jingles isn't big enough to smash through that wall, and we don't have no axe or knife or anything.
2: You don't happen to have a match, do you, Sheriff?
8: Oh, sure. You want to smoke?
2: I don't smoke, thanks. Oh. But that match will get us through that wall. Give me a bandana, Jingles, and gather up all the scraps from those wooden bars. We'll just start a fire and burn our way out.
8: It's working, Bill. The hole's almost big enough now.
2: Keep beating the fire back with your hat so the whole building doesn't catch on fire.
1: Let it burn.
2: Sure, and bring the Baron's gang down. Remember, they have guns and we don't.
1: That's right, and I don't feel like getting shot after all this work.
2: They weaken the wall enough. Let's beat out the fire before too much smoke gets upstairs.
1: Okay.
2: And get it all out while I try to kick a hole through here.
1: If you ask me, this is escaping the hard way.
8: How's that, Jingles?
1: Oh, I keep falling down on the floor, then Bill burns up my bandana, and I'm ruining a good hat beating out a fire.
2: These planks are charred enough to kick right out. Come on, let's get through here.
3: Hey, that other door's right on that side behind the box.
1: Yeah, let's head for it.
2: Wait a minute. I want to take a look at what's in here.
1: Oh, come on, Bill. This is just a pile of supplies. It says right on the boxes, farm machinery and grade A flour, long-handled shovels.
2: What would the Baron want with a big box of shovels out in this cactus country?
1: I don't know, but I ain't going to stick around and ask.
2: Now, wait a minute. There's a box with a loose cover.
8: Well, I'll be dead burned.
2: Yep, there's your answer.
1: Rifles and ammunition.
2: That's right, and all stolen from the Army. The Baron is a gun runner.
1: But what for?
2: That little country of his, somewhere south of Mexico, is probably getting ready for a revolution. And he's shipping them the guns.
3: Very clever, Senorita.
1: The Baron.
3: That is right. And since you have found out my little secret, you are much too dangerous to me to go on living.
1: Look out there.
4: Hold on to your saddle horn, dude. You ain't going to fall off. Now, come on, boys. 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Come on, let's sing while you ride, cowboys. 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Snap, crackle, pop. Kellogg's Rice Krispies, Kellogg's Rice.
9: Ah, Granny's kids, the West ain't what it used to be. Some ways, though, I'm sort of glad. We didn't used to have Kellogg's Rice Krispies, the talking cereal, and I never in my life tasted anything like them little golden hombres. Why, when you pour milk or cream over them, why, they just come to life with a snap, crackle, and pop, telling you how fresh and how crisp they are. I reckon everyone agrees that Kellogg's Rice Krispies are about the best. Now, back to Wild Bill Hickok.
0: Trapped by the Baron in the room with the contraband guns, Wild Bill, Jingles, and the sheriff, unarmed, face the bullets of the gunrunner.
2: Push on the boxes, Jingles.
8: All right, Bill. That got him. You hurt, Bill?
2: Not yet.
3: Take it off, Pete. Hurry.
2: Stay behind these boxes. He's still got his gun.
1: It's a terrible shot, though.
2: Don't count on it. Now get some rifles and ammunition out of those boxes before the rest of that gang gets down here. Stay down.
1: If I stayed any lower, I'd be buried.
8: I got me a rifle. I feel better now.
1: Yeah, me too. This gun's awful greasy, but who cares?
10: Sheriff, where are you?
3: That's Pete. Over here. And watch out. They've got guns now.
10: Oh, bye. Drop it, Hickok, and get your hands up.
1: Now, that was a silly thing to say to Wild Bill Hickok. He's just as fast with the rifle as he is with the six gun.
8: Look out for the Baron, Bill.
2: Drop it, Baron. You're covered by three guns.
3: I see what you mean. All right, I'll drop it. But there will be more of my men down here any minute.
1: Well, with all the guns you've got stacked up here for us, we ought to be able to give them a mighty warm welcome.
3: That won't be necessary, Jingles.
2: It's Pedro, Jingles. Stay where you are, Pedro.
3: I will, Senor Hickok. But now that you have the Baron and Pete, The rest of us are willing to surrender. One of the men has gone for your horses now.
8: Watch out for a trick, Bill.
3: There is no trick, senor. I am glad to see the Baron taken into custody. In the country we both come from, my work is much like yours as United States Marshal. I came with the Baron to watch him and to see that his plan to start a revolution did not succeed.
1: Oh, you mean you're a star packer, too?
5: Dirty spy, Pedro. I kill you for this someday.
2: No, you won't, Baron. Pick up his gun, Jingles, and tie him up.
1: That'll be a pleasure, but Bill...
2: What is it, Jingles?
1: Let's get out of these bad lands and go back to chasing ordinary owl hoots and rustlers. All this mystery and spy business is pretty confusing for a plain little old cowpoke like me.

0: And now, here are the stars of Wild Bill Hickok, Guy Madison and Andy Devine.
1: Well, folks, Andy and I are going to be riding off on our summer vacations next week, but we'll be back with you later on.
2: Right, Guy, and we want to thank all you folks for being with us. We'll be back with more Wild Bill Hickok stories in September.
1: Meanwhile, Andy and I hope you'll remember to get Kellogg's Rice Krispies.
2: Right, it's the world's only talking cereal.
1: You bet it is. Andy and I think Kellogg's Rice Krispies are great. So long.
2: See you in September.

Yes, sir. Kellogg's, the greatest name in cereals, has brought you another exciting story of Wild Bill Hickok, starring Guy Madison and Andy Devine in person. Today's cast included Larry Dobkin, Tom Holland, Stan Waxman, Stan Farrar, and Dusty Walker. Our story was written and directed by Paul Pierce, music by Dick Oram. This is a David Heyer production, transcribed in Hollywood. Now, this is Charlie Lyon speaking for Kellogg's Rice Krispies, the world's only talking cereal. Kellogg's Corn Flakes, America's favorite ready-to-eat cereal. And Kellogg's Sugar Corn Pops, the cereal with the sweetening already

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1: Hello, gang. You ready for a riddle? Then answer me this.
0: Oh, it's not dilly.
1: Here it goes. Brothers and sisters, I have none. But this man's father is my father's son. Now, who is it?
0: Why, it's me. Isn't that a puppy?
1: Say, gang, but take it from me, your old pal Duck Browning. Yep, you take it from me, there's no beating this eating. I mean a bowl of Quaker Puff Wheat or Rice Barkies with milk and sugar and popped with your favorite fruit.
0: Man, no man. 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
1: And talk about flavor. Say, you get a nut-like flavor that stands out. And boy, oh boy, Quaker Puff Wheat and Rice Barkies are crisp and tender as nuts in November.
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0: And remember, in states where the law permits, you can now buy parquet margarine in handy quarter-pound sticks already colored a rich golden yellow and ready to serve. That's parquet, P-A-R-K-A-Y, parquet margarine made by Kraft. And now, the great Gildersleeve with his special guest, K-Star. Well, it's late afternoon in Summerfield, about the time tired businessmen come home from work. The great Gildersleeve is approaching his driveway in his 1936 sedan. From the opposite direction, his wealthy neighbor, Mr. Bullard, is aiming his new straight eight at his own driveway directly across the street. Somebody should stop.
2: Well, guess I will. No harm in being polite when the other car has a bigger bumper. Well, he's stopping too. Since when has he started being polite to me? He's usually calling me names, and I don't mean water commissioner.
3: Go ahead, Mr. Bullard.
4: I see you, Gildersleeve.
3: Oh, no, I stopped first.
4: Thank you, but go ahead.
3: Thank you, but you go first. You pay more taxes than I do.
4: Move on, will you? You're tying up traffic.
2: But I'm just trying to be polite.
4: You're being a nincompoop.
2: Oh!
4: And you don't have to try.
2: Mm-hmm. No, Bullard.
4: Well, if you won't move, I will. Nincompoop!
2: Oh! Someday I'll cut off his water.
5: Hello, Uncle Mort.
2: Hello, Marjorie.
5: I see you and Mr. Bullard are having words again. How long are you going to let him bully you?
2: Well, my dear, I don't like to cause trouble. Bullard and I may not be the best of friends, but Leroy has to have somebody to play with. And he gets along so well with little Craig. Leroy!
5: What's the matter?
6: He hit me in the nose and I'm a dirty guy!
2: Who hit you?
6: Craig, the dirty guy! He hit me in the nose!
2: Craig Bullard? Oh, for, how could little Craig hit a big boy like you? He can't even reach up to your nose.
6: He hit me with a yo-yo!
2: Yo-yo? Oh, my goodness.
5: I'll go get the ice pack again, Leroy.
2: Stop crying, Leroy. I'm sure Craig didn't mean to hit you with his yo-yo.
6: He did, too. He swung it around and hit me on purpose, the dirty guy. Right after I pushed him down.
2: Oh. So you started it.
6: No, I didn't. He called you a name first.
2: Me? What was it, Leroy?
6: Well, it was some name his father called you.
2: Which one? I mean... What did he call me?
6: Well... He said you were a big, fat nincompoop.
2: Now he's put fat in it. This thing has gone far enough. I'm going right over to Bullard's and have it out with him.
6: Oh, boy, can I go along and watch you sock him in the nose?
2: No, Leroy, you stay right here. Yes, sir. I can be pushed just too far. Imagine that Bullard calling me a big nincompoop. He's pretty big himself. Say, he is pretty big. Well, perhaps I shouldn't be too hasty. Forgive and forget. The test of a real man is whether or not he can get along with his neighbors. Sure. No use being a hothead about this. I'll go back home and force myself to cool off. I'll take a shower. But if it ever happens again...
7: Hey, you!
2: What? Oh, Craig.
7: What are you doing on the lawn, you big nincompoop?
2: Oh,
7: I'm going to tell my father!
2: You don't have to tell your father anything. I'm going to tell him a thing or two.
3: the idea. By George, this is a showdown. Bullard, I want to talk to you.
8: Oh? What about?
3: Well, you see... He's swinging a golf club.
2: Well, you see, that is...
8: Well, come to the point, Gildersleeve. I'm busy putting on the carpet.
2: Well, I hate to interrupt you with that club in your hand.
8: Gildersleeve, why did you knock on the door?
2: Well, I had a little something to discuss with you.
8: Oh, well, step inside.
2: Oh, no, we can talk about it later.
8: We'll talk about it now. Step inside.
2: Well, after you, Mr. Bullard.
8: No, after you.
2: Go right ahead. I insist.
8: Gildersleeve, go on in. Don't be a nincompoop.
3: Bullard, that's what I want to talk to you about.
8: Oh?
3: If you don't stop calling me names, I'll...
8: You what?
3: Well, I'll sue you.
8: Sue me? You wouldn't dare.
3: Oh, yes, I would. I'll sue you for defamation of character. I'll have you know that I'm no nincompoop.
8: Prove it.
3: Well, then... Well, don't worry. I will, in a court of law.
8: Gildersleeve, you're afraid to sue me.
3: That's what you think. Just wait till you see the headlines in the morning paper.
8: Oh, well, what'll they say? Prominent businessman sued by nincompoop?
3: Oh! That does it. Now I will sue.

0: Ladies and gentlemen, throughout the season, we've had a lot of requests for the great Gildersleeve to sing more.
1: I don't want to. I'm mad, that Bullard calling me a nincompoop.
0: While you're figuring out a way to send Mr. Bullard up the river, how about singing Cruising Down the River?
2: Well, all right.

0: singing Bullard up the river on a Sunday. Yeah, so Bullard didn't believe I'd sue him for calling me a nincompoop, eh? Look at these headlines, Marjorie. Prominent businessman sued by water commissioner.
1: Auntie.
0: Yes, my dear?
1: I'm proud of you for standing up to Mr. Bullard, but do you think you should have sued him?
0: Well, I should have done it long ago. He's been asking for it.
1: But the paper says he's hired an expensive lawyer from Philadelphia.
0: Don't worry. I've sent for Judge Hooker. In this town, a Philadelphia lawyer doesn't stand a chance against a lawyer like Hooker. Hooker is the Clarence Darrow of Summerfield. Yes, there he is now. Well, come on in, Clarence. Horace.
2: Thank you, Gilda.
0: Judge, while you were out of town, I got a big load off my chest.
2: I didn't think the load was on your chest, Gilda. I thought it was further down.
0: Very funny, Judge. Here, take a look at this newspaper.
2: Big headline. Gilda, are you really suing somebody?
0: You bet. Rumson Bullard. He called me a name once too often.
2: Oh?
0: I'm suing him for defamation of character.
2: But, Gilda, you don't have a chance. Bullard has an expensive lawyer.
0: So what? I have you. You're not expensive, but you're good in front of a local jury.
2: Gilda?
0: I can see you now. Friends and neighbors, I've never seen a jury composed of such fair ladies and intelligent men. Are you taking notes, Judge?
2: Gilda, I have news for you.
0: What?
2: I can't be your lawyer. Huh? I just noticed the date of the trial. I serve on the bench that week.
0: You do?
2: As a matter of fact, I'll be trying your case.
0: You will? Well, say, what am I worrying about?
2: What?
0: Judge, old friend, how'd you like to stay for dinner? We'll have everything you like. Roast beef, corn on the cob, or how about fricasseed chicken? You can chew that better.
2: Gilda, are you trying to bribe me?
0: Bribe you? No.
2: If you want my advice, you'll contact Rumson Bullard and call off the suit. Get out of it the best way you can.
0: I can't do that.
2: Very well. But the minute I put on my black robe, I'll be forced to try this case as if I never saw you before.
0: But Horace...
2: What did you say your name was, sir?
0: Oh, goodbye, you old goat. I guess the judge is right. I'd better phone Bullard and call the whole thing off. Without the judge, I'd never beat Bullard and his big Philadelphia lawyer. Probably wouldn't beat him anyway. Hooker isn't so hot.
3: Yes?
0: Mr. Bullard?
3: Yes?
0: This is your neighbor, Mr. Gildersleeve. The man who was going to sue you.
3: What's this?
0: I've just decided to call off the suit. I forgive you.
3: Gildersleeve, I dare you to forgive me.
0: What?
3: This is the best thing you ever did for me. It's wonderful publicity. And you should see the big bets I have with my club members.
0: Big bets?
3: Yes, I'm betting that in court I'll beat your socks off.
0: But, Mr. Bullard, perhaps you don't understand. I don't want to sue you anymore.
3: Gildersleeve, if you drop your suit, I'll sue you.
0: Huh?
3: For every penny you've got.
0: I guess I'm going to sue.
4: Gildersleeve, Mr. Wald's here.
0: Mr. Wald?
5: Yes. Yes, I thought you'd be interested in seeing how we're putting up parquet margarine now, Mr. Gildersleeve.
0: Oh, well, I'm always interested in parquet. I'm pretty crafty about that.
5: Well, in many states, parquet is available in these handy yellow quarter-pound sticks.
0: Oh, yeah.
4: And I can't wait to try it on the rolls I got in the oven, because parquet tastes so good.
5: Of course, Mr. Gildersleeve, you can still get the white parquet at the old economy price.
0: Well, the economy price appeals to me. Bullard just threatened to sue me for every penny I've got.
5: Well, when pennies count, there's one nice thing about parquet.
0: Huh?
5: It costs only about half as much as the most expensive spread.
4: That's right, Mr. Gildersleeve. So no matter how the lawsuit comes out, you don't have to worry about having something to eat.
0: What?
4: Not as long as Bertie's got rolls in the oven and parquet in the cooler.
0: Yeah, please, Bertie.
4: No, sir, Mr. Gildersleeve, you don't have to worry. Not as long as Bertie's got rolls in the oven and parquet in the cooler.
0: Bertie, I'm not worried.
4: Well, don't, Mr. Gildersleeve. You know why you don't have to worry?
0: Yes, Bertie.
4: That's right, because Bertie's got rolls in the oven and parquet in the cooler.
0: Oh, my goodness.
5: That's P-A-R-K-A-Y, parquet margarine made by Kraft.
0: Say, Bertie and John Wald are pretty good. I wonder if they could plead my case. Nah.

0: Say, Commish, you want a close shave? Or are you going to wait till Bullet gets you into court?
1: Floyd, I'd rather not talk about it.
0: Oh, yeah? What you so nervous about? You're harder to shave today than a bowl of jelly.
1: Well, what am I going to do, Floyd? I can't afford an expensive lawyer like Bullard's having.
0: Well, I can tell you how to lick that, Commish.
1: Oh?
0: Play smart. Don't have a lawyer.
1: Floyd, are you crazy?
0: Do I look it?
1: I won't answer that.
0: Now, you listen to little Floydy. The way to beat an expensive lawyer is to humble yourself. Plead your own case.
1: Yeah, you're crazy.
0: Oh, yeah? Well, you think it over, Commish. The jury's a sucker for the underdog.
1: Well, that's me.
0: Sure, I'll bet if you hobbled out in front of that jury with your arm in a sling...
1: What?
0: Painted some bruises on your legs, ripped your clothes...
1: Floyd, he only called me a name.
0: Oh, yeah? What did Bullard call you, Commish?
1: Well, he called me a nincompoop.
0: Oh. You're not, are you?
1: Of course not.
0: Well, then you got the case in the bag, Commish. All you got to do is get some character witnesses to prove it.
1: Well?
0: And you got plenty of friends in town who go to bat for you.
1: Well, that's true.
0: So why do you need a lawyer?
1: Why, George Floyd, I don't. I'll plead my own case.
0: Attaboy, Commish.
1: And Floyd, I'll call on you to be my star character witness.
0: Me? Oh, you better not count on me, Commish.
1: Why not?
0: Well, when it comes to testifying against a heavy tipper like Mr. Bullard, I ain't got much character.
1: Yep. Oh, my goodness. Well, I've got friends who'll testify. I thought I could get witnesses to testify for me. I never saw so many good friends with so many bad excuses. Well, all I need is one good witness, and I know somebody who won't let me down. Hello, Peavy.
2: Hello, Mr. Gildersleeve. What can I do for you?
1: Peavy, you and I have been good friends for a long time.
2: Well, we've known each other for a long time.
1: You bet. And you know I'd do anything in the world you ask me to.
2: I'm not asking you to do anything.
1: But I'd do it, Peavy.
2: I'm not asking you to.
1: I know that, but I'd help you if you were in trouble.
2: I'm not in trouble.
1: No, Peavy, but if you were...
2: But I'm not.
1: Oh, for goodness.
2: What are you trying to do, Mr. Gildersleeve? Get me into trouble?
1: Yep. All right, Peavy, I'll lay my cards on the table. I'm the one who's in trouble.
2: Don't say.
1: Yes, Peavy, I'm pleading my own case against Bullard, and I need a good character witness.
2: And I always try to keep out of the courts myself.
1: But I want you to be my witness.
2: Well, thank you for the invitation, Mr. Gildersleeve, but I may be out of town.
1: Oh? What day are you going out of town?
2: What day is your trial?
1: Oh. Peavy, I'll see you in court. I'm going to have you subpoenaed.
2: Okay.
1: You'll find out.

0: Friends, tonight we welcome a very pretty alumnus back to Summerfield. A lot of you heard her for the first time a couple of years ago on our summer program, and we're mighty proud of the name she's made for herself since then. Here she is, one of the country's top vocalists, Miss Kay Starr.
1: Why, Gildy, you're so sweet.
0: Kay's going to sing one of her newest record hits, How It Lies.

0: Well, the trial comes up tomorrow. At least I've got one character witness. Good old Peavy. Better practice my appeal to the jury. Well, let's see. I'll let my bookcase be the jury, and that old hat rack can be Judge Hooker. Your Honor, ladies and gentlemen of the jury, in rebuttal, I wish to state...
1: What are you doing, Unc?
0: Leroy, I'm polishing my rebuttal.
1: What?
0: I'm preparing my case.
1: What a character.
0: Your Honor, and ladies and gentlemen of the jury, in my rebuttal, I promise you that I won't be wordy.
1: You call me Miss Guilty?
0: No, Birdie.
1: I thought you said Birdie.
0: I said wordy.
1: Oh!
0: I'll never get ready for that trial.
2: First Circuit Court of Summerfield County is now in session. Judge Horace Hooker presiding.
0: Look at Bullard's big lawyer glaring at me. He may be from Philadelphia, but that's no brotherly love.
3: Order in the court, please. The case of Gildersleeve versus Bullard. The plaintiff will step forward and present his case.
0: Plaintiff. Oh, that's me. thank you. Your Honor, ladies and gentlemen of the jury, I have never seen a jury composed of such beautiful ladies and intelligent-looking young men.
2: I object.
4: What?
0: Oh, Bullard's lawyer.
3: Yes, Mr. Johnstone?
2: Mr. Gildersleeve is trying to sway the jury by flattery.
0: Now see here, Johnstone.
3: Objection sustained.
0: But Horace...
3: Stick to the facts, Gilder.
0: Look at him on that bench. Looks like an old goat on top of a barn.
3: The plaintiff will proceed with his case.
0: Thank you, Your Honor. Will Mr. Richard Peavy please take the stand?
5: Yeah.
3: Raise your right hand.
5: Yeah.
3: You swear to tell the truth, the whole truth, and nothing but the truth?
5: How's that?
0: Sit down, Peavy. Your Honor, through the testimony of Mr. Richard Peavy, a citizen of unquestioned reputation, I intend to prove that I am not an nincompoop.
5: My, my.
0: I further intend to prove that by being so called, I have been sorely maligned.
2: I object.
3: Objection overruled.
0: That's a horse on you, Johnstone. Yeah.
3: Proceed with the case.
0: Thank you, Your Honor. Mr. Peavy, in all the years you've known me, would you say that I've been a good provider for my little family?
5: Well, yes.
0: Is it true that during that time I have been a law-abiding citizen?
5: Well, yes.
0: Is it also not true that I hold a responsible position of public trust, which demands a good name and good character?
5: Well, yes.
0: Fine. Then you'd say that such a man could not possibly be a nincompoop.
5: No, I wouldn't say that.
0: Step down, Peavy.
2: Order in the court. Order in the court.
3: The plaintiff will call his next witness.
0: Your Honor, I don't have any more witnesses. Peavy's the only one I had.
3: Well...
2: Your Honor.
3: Yes, Mr. Johnstone?
2: As counsel for the defense, I ask that these absurd proceedings stop and the verdict be awarded my client, Mr. Bullard.
0: Now, just a minute, Johnstone. I may be down, but I'm not out.
3: Quiet, Gilder.
0: Mm.
3: Mr. Johnstone, please state the reason for your request.
2: Well, Your Honor, our worthy opponent, Mr. Gildersleeve, the Commissioner of Streets and Sewers...
0: Oh, I'm the Water Commissioner.
2: Oh, I beg your pardon.
0: Yes.
2: In presenting his case, Mr. Gildersleeve has overlooked one important detail.
0: I have?
2: Mr. Gildersleeve, my client challenges you to prove that he ever called you a nincompoop.
0: What?
2: Oh. And ladies and gentlemen, if Mr. Gildersleeve can't prove it, he has no case.
0: Why, Bullard, you know you called me a nincompoop when you and I were standing on your porch.
2: Please, please, my client cannot testify against himself.
0: What a sneaky way to get out of this.
2: Try again, Mr. Gildersleeve.
0: Why, the whole town knows I'm an nincompoop. I mean, my nephew Leroy said that Craig Bullard said that his father
2: Your
0: said...
2: Your Honor, I submit that this is pure hearsay and as such is not acceptable as valid testimony.
3: The court is obliged to so rule.
2: But therefore I ask the court to instruct the jury to bring in a verdict of not guilty.
0: Ooh, what a slicker.
2: And the court costs be paid by Mr. Gildersleeve.
3: Does the plaintiff have anything to say? In all circumstances, the bench so instructs the jury. court is in recess.
0: Oh, low down, underhanded.
3: Now, Gildy, be a good loser. Why don't you go over and congratulate Bullard?
0: Well, I guess there's no use crying over spilled milk. Mr. Bullard.
4: Yes, Gildersleeve?
0: Congratulations, you win.
4: I expected to.
0: But you did call me a nincompoop, and you know it.
4: Well, nobody proved it. Oh, come on outside and have a cigar on me.
0: Well.
4: You'll slip out this door here. Go ahead, Gildersleeve.
0: Oh, no, you go ahead.
4: And you go first, Gildersleeve.
0: No. After you.
4: For heaven's sake, man, move on.
0: I'm just trying to be polite.
4: Gildersleeve, you're being a nincompoop.
0: Hey, Judge, did you hear that? He called me nincompoop. Bring the jury back. I win.

0: Greg Gildersleeve will be right back. 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
2: And so the court decrees that the defendant, Mr. Bullard, pay in full for Mr. Gildersleeve's damaged character. $15.
3: Here's your $15, Gildersleeve. It was worth it.
4: Well, thank you, Mr. Bullard. And now I want to return it to you.
3: Why?
4: Because I want to call you a nincompoop. You nincompoop?
5: Gildersleeve?
4: And here's $5 more. You're also a... Oop. Good night, folks.
6: Gildersleeve is played by Harold Perry. The show was written by Gene Stone and Jack Robinson, with music by Jack Meacham. 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

Make no mistake, of all leading cigarettes, Philip Morris, and only Philip Morris, is recognized by eminent nose and throat specialists as definitely less irritating. 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

0: City in New York. Here is the Milton Berle Show with Bert Kelton, Jack Albertson, Johnny Gibson, Mary Shipp, Billy Sands, Jolly Irving, our singing star Dick Farney, Ray Block in his orchestra, and yours truly, Frank Kelly. Ladies and gentlemen.
1: You're underrating them.
0: This week marks the 100th anniversary of the struggle for women's rights. We now bring you a man who has spent years fighting for women. But it's no use, he just can't seem to get one. And here he is, Milton Berle.
2: Ladies and gentlemen, Mr. Gallup, I don't know anything about women. I, Milton Kinsey to report, Berle. I don't know anything about women. Why, when I was 10, my father took me aside and told me all about the birds. And you know what happened? When I was 14, they caught me going steady with a woodpecker. But we're saluting women and the opportunities that they have. And Mr. Gallup, just last week, imagine a girl living in a small apartment on the east side, married Winthrop Rockefeller. What a lucky guy, finding a girl with an apartment. But the big news in New York this week is the new subway trains.
0: Yes, and I understand they're quite different.
2: Different? Why, those new subways have all the latest improvements. During the rush hour, it's easy to get out of them. When the subway comes to a stop, it rocks back and forth. That's to break the suction between you and the guy next to you. Between you and the guy next to you. The more I think of that joke, the more I don't want to think of it. But, Mr. Gallup, the new subways, they're better than the old ones. When the old subways came to a stop, they'd always be a big jerk. And he'd push it back in. But where? Joke is out of the world, isn't it? Should have been out of the script. But we're discussing women's fight for equality.
0: Yes, Berle, and just this week, a woman achieved the greatest victory since they won the right to vote.
2: A victory?
0: Why, just the other day, in an impressive ceremony in the White House.
2: Yes?
0: With high government officials standing by.
2: Yes?
0: An agreement was finally reached.
2: Yes?
0: Whereby Margaret gets to use the piano half the time.
2: Oh, Mr. Gallup, that was cute. That was just too... Now, what was that word?
0: Jazzy.
2: Yeah, jazzy. That's it. Mr. Gallup, you're so full of jokes tonight, you must have had a blood transfusion. And they must have used Henny Youngman's blood. But on... Henny Youngman's father, is that? But on with our tribute to women and our salute to their gallant struggle for their rights.
0: Yes, women's fight for freedom was a gallant one.
2: In 1850, when it looked as if the movement for women's rights was falling apart, a great event took place that pulled them together, gave them support where they needed it, and gave the movement new shape. The invention of the girdle.
0: With the 19th Amendment giving them the right to vote, women began taking a new interest in their personal appearance.
2: Before this, married women had little time to devote to their appearance. Consequently, when a husband got a look at his wife in the morning, he would say... But today, appearance means everything. Before a woman goes to bed, she puts her hair up in curlers, creams her face, puts on a chin strap, and when her husband sees her in the morning, he says... Ah! Thank you, Tex and Jinx.
0: Yes, women have fought for and gained their freedom. But today, in New York City, comes a new threat to their independence. A law which would forbid women from entering bars and taverns unescorted. Ladies, to show you how not to behave in a cocktail lounge, here is Mildred Berle.
3: Oh, bartender, bartender, you, big belly. This way.
4: What'll it be, lady?
3: He wants to know what'll it be.
2: Just something light. Give me a triple martini, please.

0: I'll just nurse it along. Shoot me another.
1: Another martini?
0: No, no, I know. I'll have a Bronx highball.
1: A Bronx highball?
0: Yeah, that's a tall glass of dirty snow with some garbage on it. I'm so clever with my new teeth.
1: Oh, lady.
0: I know what I'll have. What's this new drink that the girls are all talking about? A Mickey Finn?
1: A Mickey Finn?
0: Yes. Give me a double.
1: A double Mickey Finn?
0: Yes.
1: Okay, here you are.
0: Oh, what a pretty drink. It's melting in the glass. Well, here goes, down the hatchet face. Geronimo! Gee, that was good. Funny, that drink had absolutely no effect on me. Why, I could drink...

0: Did anybody get that license number? Bartender, what's the matter? Suddenly you look so short.
1: Lady, you're standing on the bar.
0: That's the most preposterous. I've never been. Where's the powder room? Oh, I feel so good. I'm looking over a four-leaf clover. Bartender, make that drunken hag over there stop staring at me.
1: Lady, you're looking in the mirror.
0: Bartender, nobody loves me. Nobody understands me. Do you think that I'm beautiful?
1: Yes, lady.
0: Do you think I'm glamorous?
1: Yes, lady.
0: Do you think I'm fascinating?
1: Yes, lady.
0: Bartender, do you know what?
1: What?
0: You're drunker than I am. Now, stop fritzing around. Give me a drink.
1: No.
0: Just give me a shot.
1: No.
0: Just give me one shot.
1: One shot?
0: Yes.
1: Okay, here.
2: Ladies and gentlemen, enough words have been written about cigarettes and smoking pleasure to fill every library from here to Timbuktu. But you will never hear words that make more sense, words that are more important to you who smoke, than the words you're about to hear now. For these words were written by one of America's top-ranking doctors. Listen to what the doctor had to say.
3: In cases of irritation of the nose or throat, it's my usual practice with my patients who smoke to suggest that they change to Philip Morris.
2: And why does the doctor advise this change to Philip Morris? Listen.
3: The reason for this advice is that I'm convinced that they are less irritating than other cigarettes.
2: Remember, if your cigarette leaves your throat dry and parched, if it makes you cough or leaves a stale, musty taste in your mouth, these definitely are reasons for a change to Philip Morris. So join the thousands who every day are discovering in Philip Morris a cleaner, fresher, milder smoke, a deeper, richer smoking pleasure than they've ever known before. Yes, call for Philip Morris. And remember, of all leading cigarettes, the superiority of Philip Morris and only Philip Morris is recognized by eminent nose and throat specialists. No other cigarette can make that statement.
0: Few bars of Lady Be Good, played by Ray Block and the Philip Morris Orchestra. Bravo, Ray. Magnifique. Wunderbar. Bieno. Grandioso. In plain English, nothing. Good old Ray. He's a little tired tonight. He was out all day with Petrillo, short-circuiting jukeboxes. I love you, Ray. I love you madly. M-A-D-D-E-L-L-Y. And now, as we continue our salute to women, we present...
4: Women's Forum tonight. Women's Forum tonight. The question. If does everything, why doesn't it do something for the hags who go out with Milton Berle?
0: Thank you, Mr. Gallup. Now, let's have questions from the audience. All right, let's start with this gentleman in the third row pasting his wife's false eyelashes on his bald spot. Yes, sir?
5: Mr. Berle, I represent a women's club.
0: A women's club?
5: Yes, sir. On the basis of your jokes, they have voted you the man of the year.
0: My jokes made me the man of the year?
5: Yes, the year 1872.
0: Thank you, Hobart Bosworth. Now, let us go on. All right, this patriotic young man in the first row carrying his father to the Army recruiting station. What is your name, young man?
6: My name is Marmaduke Guy Henry Beveridge Throckmorton Wembley Nashville Van Pelt III.
0: It is?
6: I'm not the Marmaduke Guy Henry Beveridge Throckmorton Wembley Nashville Van Pelt III from England.
0: Oh, you're not, eh?
6: No, I'm the Marmaduke Guy Henry Beveridge Throckmorton Wembley Nashville Van Pelt III from the Bronx.
0: Oh, I see.
6: People that are close to me don't call me Guy Henry Beveridge Throckmorton Wembley Nashville Van Pelt III.
0: I see. What do the people who are close to you call you?
6: Stinky.
0: All right, Stinky. You have a question that has to do with women.
6: Look, why don't you knock off already with all them foolish questions?
0: Well, I thought...
6: Every week you're an authority on something else. This week you're all of a sudden Beatrice Fairfax.
0: No, I just...
6: Snoop, always sticking your big fat nose in everybody's business.
0: I
6: should take advice from you about women. I'll die a bachelor.
0: Listen.
6: You're such a doll. Why are you the only guy in New York who sits alone in the Paramount balcony?
0: Please.
6: I am on a shotgun.
0: We must try and control ourselves. Since this is a woman's forum, let's hear from one of the fairer sex. A very, very beautiful young lady standing next to me. Or lady right here, sitting alone originally. Of course, she opened a bad oyster. And what is your name, What is your name, madam?
7: Tallulah Feeney. I'm a homemaker.
0: I see. And you have a question that has to do with women?
7: Yeah. How can I stop my husband from looking at other women? He's like a kid in a candy store, always looking, and any minute he's liable to touch.
0: Your husband looks at other women?
7: Once on a street corner, he gave a woman the eye.
0: He gave a woman the eye?
7: He didn't exactly give it to her. Her husband knocked it out, face.
0: Boy, that's terrible.
7: He spends all his time in burlesque shows.
0: No kidding.
7: He comes out with such a pair of bloodshot eyes, cars keep pulling up in front of him, waiting for him to change.
0: No wonder.
7: He's in them burlesque shows so much.
0: Yes?
7: At night, he won't even take off his tie unless I applaud.
0: That's a goodie. Tell me, Mrs. Feeney, has the new look bothered him?
7: Bothered him? If you think the new dresses are long, you should see his puss.
0: Mrs. Feeney, do you have the new look?
7: With the husband I got, I let other women have the new look.
0: And you?
7: I got the old schnook.
0: Thank you, Mrs. Feeney. Thank you very much. As a fitting climax of our woman's forum, we are very honored to present a man who has devoted his life to respecting the rights of women. He is that rugged paragon of brute masculinity who has just chosen Mr. Model Husband of 1948. None other than Big Mike Featherfield. Ladies and gentlemen, Mr. Featherfield.
8: Thank you, Mr. Barrow. This is indeed a most glorious and heartwarming occasion for me to thank the thousands of women who have had a good look at me and then gone home with a new and greater appreciation of their husbands.
0: Mr. Featherfield.
8: Mr. Burrow, could you hurry this up? Mm-hmm. There are four men waiting for me outside.
0: Friends?
8: Pallbearers.
0: Mr. Featherfield, why don't you tell them that you're still alive?
8: I did, but they talked me out of it.
0: Mr. Featherfield, as America's model husband, you must have a wonderful association with your wife.
8: How about that?
0: Yeah.
8: Mr. Burrell, in all our years of married life, I was separated from my wife only once.
0: What happened?
8: The leash broke.
0: Mr. Featherfield, what ever made you get married?
8: Marriage is a gamble, and I come from a gambling family. Mm-hmm. My father was a jockey.
0: A jockey?
8: Yes. Dad was doing all right until he lost his head.
0: He lost his head? How?
8: Tall horse, low wire at the finish.
0: Well, tell me, Mr. Featherfield, has your marriage been blessed with children?
8: Ooh, ha! Mr. Burrell, we have 27 children.
0: 27 children?
8: Yes. Yeah. For 30 years, it's been nothing but the pitter-patter of tiny feet. Just when one pitter-patter peters out, another pitter-patter patters in.
0: Little children, Mr. Featherfield. You must have a very big house.
8: Oh, yes. It has 27 rooms.
0: I see. Each baby has a room?
8: No, we keep all 27 in one room.
0: Then what's in the other 26 rooms?
8: Diapers.
0: Thank you very much, Mr. Featherfield. Thank you. Here's our young singing star, Dick Farney, to sing Pianissimo.

0: wonderful.
1: Ah, there's something grand about singing. Oh, it lightens the heart. It really... That's my Uncle Julius's philosophy. Whenever he's in trouble, he sings. He sings to the district attorney. Sings to the district attorney. I murdered that one, didn't I? Yes, sir. I'm hurt. There are people out there, aren't there? Yes. Ah, oh, what an athlete my uncle would have been if the Olympic only had an event called jumping bail. Believe me, my uncle has been in stir more often than the paddles on a Mixmaster. I will never forget...
2: Burl, we're discussing woman's rights.
1: Yes, we are, Mr. Gallup, and I'm definitely for the women. Except when your wife's club puts on those amateur theatricals. Just last week, I got involved in one of them. It all started one night when I was about to leave the house. And I'll never forget that. Well... Goodbye, darling.
3: Milton, you're not going out tonight.
1: Oh, darling, there's an important meeting of my Friars Club. Bert Lauer is giving a report on the condition of the track at Hialeah. And if I don't show up, they'll all think I'm too rich to care.
3: Milton, starting tonight, you're going to start doing something for my club.
1: Your club?
3: Yes, the Enlightened Women of Jackson Heights. We're raising a hospitalization fund.
1: A hospitalization fund?
3: Yes, for our members who fall off the stage on quiz programs.
1: Oh, fine.
3: And we have plans for you. That's why Sam and Martha Harrison are coming over tonight.
1: Sam Harrison? I won't do it. That's Sam Harrison and his ideas. He's still drunk with that power he had when he was an air raid warden. I won't do it, I tell you. Oh, there they are. Oh, brother. Come in.
4: Hiya, Milty. On the way over, I said, wait till Milty hears our plan. He'll go for it like a cow's tail for a fly. That's just what I said, isn't it, Martha?
5: Yes.
1: Sam, what is this plan?
4: Guilty to raise the money. The girls are going to put on a play. Romeo and Juliet.
1: Romeo and Juliet? You're crazy. No one will come to see that. Those Shakespeare plays always lose money. Forget the whole thing.
4: Milty, we want you to play Romeo.
1: It's the most ridiculous... Romeo?
6: Yes.
1: Sounds good. Should make a fortune. So I'm going to be Romeo, eh? Who's going to play Juliet?
4: Should we tell him, Martha?
5: Yes.
1: Oh, no, please, not Martha.
5: Yes.
1: Sam, no, please.
3: Milton, why don't you run through the balcony scene with Martha?
1: But, darling...
4: Hey, here are the scripts I brought along. Come on, Milty.
1: Give us
4: some music, Mrs. Burl.
1: But soft, what light through yonder window breaks... It is the east, and Juliet is the sun. Arise, fair sun, and kill the envious moon. Oh, it is my lady.
5: Yes.
1: Oh, it is my love.
5: Yes.
1: She speaks, yet she says nothing. Two of the fairest stars in all the heavens having some business. Do entreat her eyes to twinkle in their spheres till they return. The brightness of a cheek would shame the stars as daylight doth a lamp. Oh, that I were a glove upon that hand. Might I then touch that cheek?
5: Yes.
1: She speaks. Oh, speak again, bright angel.
5: Yes.
1: She speaks again. Juliet, by a name I know not how to tell thee who I am. My name, dear saint, is hateful to myself, because it is an enemy to thee. I, sweet Juliet, am a Capulet, and you...
5: Yes?
1: You are a Montague.
5: Yes.
1: Ah, blessed, blessed night. I'm afeard this is all but a dream, but I must fly... Juliet.
5: Yes.
1: My heart.
5: Yes.
1: My sweet.
5: Yes.
1: My dove.
5: Yes.
1: My life.
5: Yes.
1: I go. But wilt thou leave me so unsatisfied?
5: Yes.
1: Then I must... Oh, this is ridiculous.
4: Ridiculous.
1: Yes, it's ridiculous.
4: Ridiculous? Milty, it was beautiful. Look in my eyes.
1: Tears. Sam, you're crying.
4: It was beautiful. Milty, this will be the biggest thing to hit Jackson Heights since Corn on the Telephone.
1: No kidding, Sam. Gee, Milty Berle is Romeo.
3: Still, if you want this costume made.
1: But soft. What light through yonder window breaks? It is the east, and Juliet is the... Ouch! Here, will you please watch those pins?
3: Well, I can't help it. I never made tights before.
1: Some tights. You can at least take the buttons off the back so people won't know it's my winter underwear. I better rehearse. But soft. What Sam through... Oh, the Harrisons. Hand me my pants, dear. Come in. Hello, Sam. I got the part memorized. I want you to listen. It's wonderful. But soft. What light for yonder window breaks?
4: We're not doing the play.
1: It is the year, yeah. You're not doing the play.
4: Milty, let's face it. We've tried everything. Martha just can't remember her part.
1: She can't remember. What, is she stupid or something?
5: Yes.
4: Milty, wait till you hear this. We're doing a musical.
1: A musical?
4: Yes. A gay, rollicking Florida musical. Oh, Milty, with that golden voice of yours. Me, me, me, me, me. Blended with mine.
1: Me, me, me. Boing. Sam, wait a minute. You're singing with me?
4: Ah, picture it, Milty. Two handsome blades like us. And guess who our beautiful leading lady is?
1: Sam. No.
5: Yes.
1: Sam, it's a musical. If Martha
4: wait,
1: can't...
4: Wait, you hear
1: even...
4: it, Milty. Let's run through the opening Florida sextet.
1: But, Sam...
4: Music, Mrs. Burrell.
0: Oh, tell me, pretty maiden, are there any more at home like you?
5: Yes.
0: Sweet.
5: Yes.
0: And quite pretty.
5: Yes.
1: Oh, stop it, please, will you? I'm sorry, Sam. This is not for me. Get Jackie Heller or Happy Felton or somebody.
4: But, Milty, the women's club depends on you.
1: Sam, I'm not making a jackass out of myself, jumping around on a stage and singing to Martha.
4: But, Milty, there's a spot in the show where you tell jokes.
1: Sam, it's no use. I tell jokes? Sounds good.
4: He'll do it.
1: That's right, Sam. Let's see. I'll open the show with that one. Hello, folks. I just flew in from California. Boy, are my arms tired. I'll wait a minute. That's what I'll do, Sam.
4: Oh, tell me, pretty maiden, are there any more at home like your
1: boy? I sent tickets to every producer in town. This will make me another street singer. Oh, that's Sam coming over to rehearse.
4: Come in, Sam. Hi, Melvin. Sam, Sam. Let's rehearse the musical. Oh, tell me, pretty maiden.
6: Milty, we're not doing it.
4: Milty, we're not doing
5: it. Yes.
1: We're not doing it, but Sam.
4: Milty, it finally happened. Martha got laryngitis.
1: If she'd only kept a big mouth shut. So the whole thing is off?
4: Off? Milty, you were right in the first place. We're doing Shakespeare.
1: Oh, that's good. Now, I'm Romeo.
4: No, we're doing Hamlet.
1: Oh, I'm Hamlet.
4: No, I'm Hamlet.
1: You're Hamlet? Who am I?
4: You're my father's ghost.
1: Now I'm a ghost?
4: No, Sam. Milty, you've got the biggest part.
1: Sam, I... Biggest part?
4: Here's the script. Let's go through it. Now, get the scene. It's a stormy night.
1: Sounds good.
4: I, Hamlet, see you for the first time.
1: Yeah.
4: I speak.
1: You speak.
4: The king doth wake tonight and takes his rouse. But hark, what do I see before mine eyes? King, father, royal dame, oh, answer me. Art thou the ghost of my father?
7: Yes.
4: My father's ghost?
1: Sam, please.
4: Art thou doomed for a certain term to walk the night?
7: Yes.
1: Sam.
4: If thou didst ever thy dear father love,
1: Sam.
4: Then speak. Did my foul uncle murder thee?
7: Yes.
1: Sam.
4: Ay, cruel fate.
1: Sam.
4: Who shall avenge this most foul and unnatural murder?
1: Sam. I mean Sam.
4: Oh, horrible, horrible. Who is most horrible?
1: Sam.
4: Oh, fire.
1: Sam.
4: Then must it be I to wreak this vengeance?
7: Yes.
1: Sam.
4: No.
1: Sam, please.
4: Ay, what? shall I do?
6: Go home, go home.
4: Ah, the royal day.
6: Go home, go home.
4: Sweet ghost, tell me what to do.
6: Go home, go home.
4: Ah, then back to yon castle shall I go.
6: Yeah, go and say hello to Martha. Go home. Goodbye, goodbye, goodbye.
1: I'll be back in just a moment. In the meantime, here's Ken Roberts.
2: Friends, remember the words of the eminent nose and throat specialist whose statement you heard a little while ago.
8: In cases of irritation of the nose or throat, it's my usual practice with my patients who smoke to suggest that they change to Philip Morris.
2: Yes, there's a difference in Philip Morris that distinguishes it from any other leading brand. And to you, that difference means a cleaner smoke, a fresher, milder smoke than you've ever known before. Remember, of all leading cigarettes, the superiority of Philip Morris and only Philip Morris is recognized by eminent nose and throat specialists. No other cigarette can make that statement.
1: Thank you, Ken. Ladies and gentlemen, I'd like to mention that this Saturday night I'll be in Miami Beach, Florida with Ed Sullivan. We're going to stage a mammoth show for the Heart Fund. If you're anywhere near there, drop in. It's a very, very worthy cause. Good night, everyone.
2: Cleaner, fresher, milder smoke, join the millions who call for Philip Morris, America's finest cigarette. Hello. 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
11: 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Another comedy episode of Our Miss Brooks, written by Al Lewis. Well, the football season is just about reaching its peak in most of the nation's high schools. But somehow the fever seems to have bypassed Our Miss Brooks, who teaches English at Madison High School.
12: Yes, I'm afraid I've always been one of football's more passive fanatics. But as faculty advisor to the cheerleading squad, an honor foisted upon me some months ago, I was invited to a special meeting held in our principal's office during lunch period last Thursday. In addition to Mr. Conklin, those present included his daughter Harriet, Mr. Philip Boynton, our bashful biology teacher, Walter Denton, the manager of the team, and Stretch Snodgrass, star quarterback and captain. Stretch has always been something of a paradox to me. I've never been able to understand how a brain which can retain so many clever football plays can have such difficulty in spelling a word like cat. Be that as it may, Mr. Conklin wasted no time in telling us why we had been summoned.
13: As you all know, tomorrow is the day we play Clay City High. You also know that I consider Jason Brill, the principal of that institution, my arch rival. What you do not know is that Brill has obtained a small bear cub in honor of the Clay City Cubs, which he intends to trot out between halves. We, too, must be prepared to entertain the spectators with our mascot. It's as simple as that.
12: Not quite, Mr. Conklin. Our football team has always been known as the Madison Comets. It might be rather difficult to lead a comet out between halves.
14: That's a hot one. A man is trying to lead a comet.
13: Let's try it. Let's try to be constructive, shall we? I intend to change the name of the football team to fit the mascot we select. I'm open to your suggestions.
15: Before we make any suggestions, Daddy, where did Mr. Brill get the bear cub you mentioned?
13: From the circus, Harriet. You know the one in Moore's Meadow which bogged down on its way to winter quarters?
14: Then maybe we could get something from them. Maybe even a tiger. Boy, they're Madison tigers. I can just picture it. At halftime, we lead this ferocious tiger to the Clay City bench where Mr. Brill is sitting. Can't you just see the expression on Mr. Brill's face?
12: I'm not going to look down a tiger's throat just for that.
13: No, I'm afraid a tiger isn't quite original enough, Denton.
14: Well, let's see. How about the Madison Monsters?
12: Yes, we ought to be able to pick up a cheap monster somewhere.
13: With you as the team's manager, Denton, that name is almost ideal. I'm glad you've given me an idea. It should be an alliterative name. Now, how about you, Snodgrass? Any ideas on the subject?
16: Yes, sir. What does alit... What does alit...
12: What does alliterative mean?
16: Don't you know either?
15: Alliterative means when words start with the same initial, like the Clay City Cubs or the Pittsburgh Pirates.
12: How about the Madison Mustangs, Mr. Conklin? We ought to be able to rent one of those for the game. And maybe Mr. Boynton could ride him around the stadium at halftime.
17: No, not me. No, if you wanted to borrow my pet frog McDougal as mascot.
12: Not a bad idea. Of course, we'd have to get a rather tiny saddle.
17: No, wait a minute. Stretch, your father runs a pet shop, doesn't he?
16: Yes, he does, Mr. Boynton. We ain't got no animals over there that would be good for what we want them for right now, I don't think.
13: Where in the world did you acquire that manner of speech, Snodgrass?
16: I'm in Miss Brooks's English class.
12: Stop boasting, Stretch, or we may both be back in grammar school soon. What sort of animals do you have in the shop at the present time?
16: Mostly puppies and birds. Say, I got an idea. My dad got 4 brand new blue jays this morning.
12: Please, Stretch, Mr. Conklin isn't interested in what your father puts on his corns.
16: I mean blue jay corn plasters, Miss Brooks. I mean real ones. They're awful pretty, and they could... No, if they ever flew away, my dad would lambaste the living... He'd be peeved. I know. Maybe I could bring over my turtle as a mascot.
14: The Madison Mud Turtles. Now, that's sort of alliterative. How big a turtle have you got, Stretch?
16: He's exactly 3 inches square.
13: Now, there's a brilliant suggestion. How could the crowd in a football stadium possibly see a 3-inch turtle?
12: I know. We could paint Madison in huge red letters on his back.
13: This meeting is getting absolutely nowhere. As usual, the important decisions have to stem from my own creative brain. I will come to a decision by the time school ends and delegate one of you to pick up the animal of my choice. You may all go to lunch now. Dismissed!
12: Aye, aye, sir.
17: Where are you going to have lunch today, Miss Brooks? Marty's Mall Shop?
12: No, Mr. Boynton. I'm going to live dangerously and go to the school cafeteria. It should be much more inspirational.
17: Inspirational?
12: Yes. I had some stew there the other day, which I'm sure would have made a wonderful mascot.
15: Well, school's over, Daddy. Did you think of anything yet?
13: Yes, Harriet, I have. Taking into consideration the fact that the Board of Education makes no financial provision for team mascots, I've decided we must get something which won't cost too much money to feed.
15: What did you hit on?
13: A gopher.
15: A gopher? But, Daddy...
13: If it's good enough for Minnesota, it's good enough for us. We'll just capture one this evening in our backyard. Excuse me, Harriet. Principal's office. Osgood Conklin on this end.
18: Hello, Osgood. This is Martha, dear, your wife.
13: I know your title. I conferred it on you. Now, what is it, my dear?
18: Well, I'm afraid I have some rather distressing news.
13: Your brother is staying over another day?
18: No, dear. I broke one of your favorite bookends. I was cleaning it, and it just slipped out of my hands. I don't know how it could...
13: There have been greater disasters known to man, Martha. We'll simply replace the bookend.
18: I don't know where they were purchased, and... Wait a minute. Miss Brooks was admiring them just the other day at tea. She said she saw an identical pair in a curio shop right near her house. you think it would be asking too much to have her pick one up for us?
19: It would be a labor of love for the woman. My teachers adore me, you know.
18: Yes, dear, I know.
19: Which bookend was it, Martha? What design?
18: It was the one with the elephant on it, Osgood. She'll remember it all right.
19: Then the matter is closed. Think no more of it, my dear. I'll see you in just a little while. Oh, by the way, Martha, I'm rather tired, so when I do come home, I'll take a little nap in the living room. Please see that the squealing urchins with which our neighborhood abounds are shooed as far away from our porch as possible.
18: I'll try, Osgood. Goodbye, dear.
19: Goodbye. Now then, Harriet, fetch Miss Brooks at once, if you please.
15: I can't, Daddy. She's gone home.
19: The speed with which they depart is always a revelation to me. Now, take this note, child. Attention, Miss Brooks. I want you to purchase at once an elephant bookend of the type you admired so much at our house recently. Now, take that right over
15: to Miss... Oh, gosh, Daddy, if you're going to send me on any errands, I just can't go. I've got volleyball practice with the team this minute.
19: But I promised your mother I've got
15: to get... Well, let me look out in the hall. Maybe somebody's still around. Stretch! Oh, Stretch!
16: Hi, Harriet. What can I do for you?
19: You can deliver a note, boy. Do you know where Miss Brooks lives?
16: Yes, sir, with Mrs. Davis.
19: Right. Now, take this note right over to her, will you?
16: Sure, Mr. Conklin. Where does Mrs. Davis live?
19: The address is 295 Carroll Avenue. Now, be sure she gets that message immediately.
16: Don't worry about me, Mr. Conklin. When it comes to messages, I'm like the Pony Express. I always get my man. See you later, Harriet. Pony boy, won't you be my pony boy?
17: Oh, Stretch, would you come here a moment?
16: Oh, hi, Mr. Boynton. What can I do for you?
17: Well, you can let me have a piece of paper, if you will. I'd like to copy down the football schedule that's on the bulletin board here.
16: Sure, Mr. Boynton. Here's a piece of this paper I don't need. Nothing wrote on it anyhow.
17: Oh, thanks a lot.
16: Glad to be of service. See you at the game tomorrow.
17: Okay, Stretch. Now, just... That's funny. There's nothing written on the front, but what's this on the back? It says, bookend of the type you admired so much at our house recently. Oh, well, it can't be very important if Stretch had it.
16: I don't like to bother you at home like this, Miss Brooks, but Mr. Conklin said it was important that you get this message right away.
12: Let's see it, Stretch.
16: Oh, I took the liberty of reading it on the way over. Looks like you've been degolated to get our mascot.
12: I've been degolated, all right. Attention, Miss Brooks. I want you to purchase at once an elephant.
16: What? What a mascot. Mr. Conklin sure went whole hog.
12: You went whole elephant. This must be some kind of joke. I'd better call him up and find out what it's all about. Are you sure you got this note directly from Mr. Conklin?
16: Sure. He handed it to me in his office as I was
20: walking.
12: Quiet, Stretch. Hello?
20: Be brief, please. Wasted words are wasted time. Osgood Conklin speaking.
12: Mr. Conklin, this is Miss Brooks.
20: Naturally. I was trying to take a nap. This, I might add, is the third time in 1 week you have jangled me out of my afternoon doze. Now, what is it you want?
12: I just got your note, Mr. Conklin, about this elephant.
20: As I recall, Miss Brooks, the note was quite simply written. I don't expect you to be the greatest English teacher in the world, but I do expect you to be able to read a few simple sentences in the language.
12: But, Mr. Conklin,
20: now, please do as I've asked and let me get some sleep.
12: But, Mr. Conklin, what kind do you
20: You've
12: want?
20: You've seen them before, Miss Brooks. Just get one.
12: But, Mr. Conklin, the money. How will I pay?
20: Charge it to me. Now, for heaven's sake, ring off and don't call me back till you've got it.
12: Yes, sir. Stretch, we're going to need some transportation. Is your jalopy out front?
16: Sure, Miss Brooks. Where are we going?
12: We're going down to the Bombay branch of Gimbel's and charge an elephant.

0: Gladys Brooks, starring Eve Arden, will continue in just a moment. But first, here is Vern Smith. Now, proof that brushing teeth right after eating with Colgate Dental Cream helps stop tooth decay before it starts. Continuous research, hundreds of case histories, makes this the most conclusive proof in all dentifrice research on tooth decay. Eminent dental authorities supervised hundreds of college men and women for over 2 years. One group always brushed their teeth with Colgate's right after eating. The other followed their usual dental care. The group using Colgate Dental Cream as directed, using Colgate's exclusively, showed a startling reduction in average number of cavities, far less tooth decay. The other group developed new cavities at a much higher rate. No other dentifrice offers proof of these results. Modern research indicates decay is caused by mouth acids, which are at their worst after meals or snacks. Brushing teeth with Colgate as directed helps remove acids before they harm enamel. Yes, Colgate contains all the necessary ingredients, including an exclusive patented ingredient for effective daily dental care. So remember, always use Colgate Dental Cream to clean your breath while you clean your teeth and help stop tooth decay.
1: Well, Thursday afternoon, Stretch's jalopy wouldn't start until it was too late to go to the circus grounds. So I made arrangements with Mr. Boynton to pick me up the following morning. Friday, I awoke bright and early and brushed my teeth extra well. I wasn't going to let any elephant's tusks outshine mine. Then I joined my landlady, Mrs. Davis, in the dinette.
2: Why, Connie, it's only 9 o'clock, and this is Armistice Day. There's no school. What are you doing up so early?
1: I'm going on an elephant hunt, Mrs. Davis.
2: Oh, that's nice, dear. Now, how do you want your toast? Buttered or... What did you say?
1: I said I'm going on an elephant hunt.
2: In America?
1: Of course.
2: I don't want to pry into your personal life, Connie, but why?
1: Because Mr. Conklin wants one.
2: Oh, I see. Well, if you'll just drink your juice now, I'll go in. Mr. Conklin wants an elephant.
1: For a mascot, Mrs. Davis. I guess he's trying to outshine Jason Brill's bear cub.
2: Well, that should do it.
1: If it's any kind of an elephant at all, it should.
2: Where are you going to look for the beast, Connie?
1: Down at Moore's Meadow. Beck Brothers Circus got stuck on their way to winter quarters. Equipment trouble or something. Anyway, they might be willing to rent us one of their performing elephants for the big game.
2: Sounds logical. Who's driving you down, dear?
1: He is. I mean, Mr. Boynton. I left the door unlocked for him. Come in, Mr. Boynton.
2: Well, I'll get some dishes and set another place for him.
3: Hiya, Miss Brooks.
1: Walter, what are you doing here?
3: Stretch told me all about the mascot last night, Miss Brooks. I think it's just about the most sensational idea ever. Even if Mr. Conklin did get it.
2: Here we are.
3: Oh, hi, Mrs. Davis.
2: Hello, Mr. Boynton.
3: Huh? Like me, Walter Denton.
2: Oh, of course it is. I wasn't looking. Won't you have a snack with us, dear?
3: Oh, sure I will. Thanks. Oh, what do you think of the new setup, Mrs. Davis? The Madison Mammoths. That's what the team will be called, of course.
1: Mammoths?
3: Sure, because of the elephant mascot. You remember those prehistoric, hairy old elephants, don't you, Miss Brooks?
1: Not personally. Oh, that must be Mr. Boynton now. Come in.
2: I'll get another cup and saucer for him.
4: Hello, Miss Brooks. Hi, Walter.
1: Hello, Stretch.
3: Hi, pal. Pull up a chair.
2: Here we are.
4: Morning, Mrs. Davis.
2: Hello, Mr. Boynton.
1: One more strike and you're out, Mrs. Davis. It's Stretch Snodgrass.
2: Oh, so it is. What can I get for you, dear? Would you like an egg?
4: Well, I'm in training, Mrs. Davis.
2: Oh, I see.
4: I'd like 4 eggs.
2: Oh, and how do you want them, Stretch?
4: With ham and.
1: With ham and what?
4: Bacon. And if I could have some milk, too, please, and bread.
1: What's the sense in renting one? We're raising our own elephant, right?
2: I'll get you boys what you want in a jiffy. Coffee's right on the buffet, Charlie.
1: Thanks, Mrs. Davis. Come in.
5: Morning, Miss Brooks. Hello, boys.
2: Oh, hi, Mr. Boynton. Boynton.
1: Sit down, Mr. Boynton. Have a cup of coffee while I tell you where I want you to take me this morning.
5: Well, thanks, Miss Brooks. I was rather curious about our destination.
1: Yes? Well, we're going to pick up an elephant together.
5: Oh, then we better not spend too much time sitting around and... You say an elephant?
3: Oh, that's right, Mr. B. Isn't it terrific?
4: She's going to be our mascot. Can we go with you when you get him, Miss Brooks?
1: Absolutely not, Stretch. The people that run the circus won't do any business with us at all if they think this is nothing but the childish scheme it is. I mean, Mr. Boynton and myself are going alone.
5: Well, now, just a minute, Miss Brooks. Did Mr. Conklin actually say he wanted an elephant to be our mascot?
1: Indubitably.
3: Irrevocably.
4: Yeah.
5: Well, this beats everything. I've heard of some pretty strange mascots in my time. In fact, when I was coaching at State Normal, we had a guinea pig. The little fella grew quite attached to me, too. He used to curl up in my lap all the time.
4: Oh, buddy, look real cute.
5: Matter of fact, he did. Yeah, you know, most animals will lie down in your lap once they grow attached to you.
1: That's fine, Mr. Barton. With a little luck, maybe our new mascot will grow attached to Mr. Conklin. Now, finish your coffee. We're off to the circus grounds.
5: As deserted as an empty circus lot, is there, Miss Brooks?
1: I've always thought any empty lot was pretty deserted. This one is rather grim, though. Nothing left but a few broken-down animal cages and some rusty equipment.
5: Here's the administration car, Miss Brooks. Beck Brothers, private. Well, that must be the office.
1: Well, as they used to say before television, let's go in.
6: Come in.
5: Good morning, gentlemen. My name's Boynton, and this is Miss Brooks.
6: How do you do? Beck is the name. Mike Beck.
7: Beck is the name. Dan Beck.
5: You must be the Beck brothers.
1: Give that man a box of bazooka bubblegum. We'll come right to the point, gentlemen. You see, we're teachers at Madison High School, and our principal wants us to procure a mascot for our football team.
6: Sounds like a nice idea.
7: Very nice idea.
6: We furnished a mascot to Mr. Brill of Clay City High just the other day. Nice little bear it was.
7: Very nice little bear.
1: Thank you, little Sir Echo, but I...
6: Of course, most of our animals, as well as the performers and circus personnel, have already been trained for winter quarters in Florida.
1: But you do have some animals still on the grounds, don't you?
6: Well, what kind did you want?
1: We want an elephant.
6: An elephant?
7: But we just have one elephant left.
1: To some people, that seems like a lot.
5: Would you be willing to rent it out for a while?
6: Rent it out? Well, frankly, we never thought about doing anything like that.
7: No, we never thought of doing anything like that.
5: We'd take very good care of the animal.
1: Very good care of the animal. Now, I'm doing it. Your season is over, and you don't need the elephant to perform today.
6: Oh, Freddy couldn't perform today anyway.
1: Freddy?
7: Yes. Yes, that's why we kept him behind with us. He met with a little accident a few weeks ago.
6: Yeah. We might as well tell him the truth, Dan. You see, folks, Freddy backed into the lion's cage, and, well, he sort of had his tail bitten off.
5: Oh, that's a shame.
7: Yes, now he can't make a circle with the other elephant. All right in every other way.
6: Make a fine mascot for your team, Miss Brooks, and we wouldn't charge any rental fee at all.
1: Well, the price is certainly right, but why are you doing this?
6: To save money on the elephant's feed bill.
7: He's a good eater, Freddie is.
1: I'll bet he eats like a horse.
5: But Mr. Beck, how do we get Freddie into town?
1: And when do you want him back?
6: Just walk him in behind your car.
7: And we'd like him back next April.
1: Next April?
6: Provided, of course, that you promise to take good care of him. You see, we're leaving tonight.
5: Well, we just wanted a mascot for the Clay City game.
1: Wait a minute, Mr. Boynton. Maybe Mr. Conklin would keep him for the rest of the season. Freddy could be mascot for other things besides football.
5: But, Miss Brooks, an elephant.
1: Could I use your phone, please?
6: Certainly, right here.
1: Thanks. We'll leave it up to Mr. Conklin. It was his idea in the first place. And
8: hello? Miss Brooks, I presume.
1: How did you know, Mr. Conklin?
8: I was taking my afternoon nap.
1: Oh, I'm sorry, Mr. Conklin, but about the elephant.
8: Didn't you get that elephant yet?
1: I'm about to get it right now, sir, but, well, you'll have to keep this one longer.
8: I promise you, Miss Brooks, my wife will be very careful of this one. Now, I'd like to get back to sleep, if you don't mind. The kids in this neighborhood have kept me up half the day already.
1: Yes, sir. Oh, Mr. Conklin, before you hang up, where shall I bring it?
8: Bring it? Bring it to my house, of course. Now, goodbye.
1: Goodbye. Mr. Beck.
6: Yes?
1: Got a hunk of rope?

0: Franklin's house, Miss Brooks.
1: Good. You better tie Freddie up to the front porch, and I'll go in and tell him we're here. Better take him over the side so he doesn't tie up traffic.
0: All right, Miss Brooks. Come on, Freddie. This way, Freddie.
1: Go on, Freddie. Down the road to Mandalay, where the flying fishes play, and the dawn comes up like thunder.
2: Well, let's have the rest of the concert indoors, shall
1: we? Sorry, Mr. Conklin.
2: Step into the living room, please.
1: Of course.
2: Now then, Miss Brooks, did you bring it?
1: Yes, sir. It's right outside.
2: Outside? Why didn't you bring it in?
1: Look, Mr. Conklin, I know you've been rather harassed recently, but we've got to get a few things settled immediately. First of all, where are you going to keep it?
2: Right next to those books on the piano.
3: Huh? Osmond, I'm afraid I... Oh, hello, Miss Brooks.
1: Hello, Mrs. Conklin.
3: I was about to tell you, dear, that I have some disappointing news. There's nothing caught in that snare you set by the porch last night.
2: Confound. I was planning to use that gopher as our mascot this afternoon.
1: Gopher? You want a gopher for a mascot?
2: What did you think I wanted, an elephant?
3: That reminds me, Miss Brooks. Did you pick up the elephant bookend that we wanted replaced?
1: Elephant bookend?
2: You received my note yesterday, didn't you?
1: Some of it. I mean, apparently there was something not quite clear, Mr.
2: It was
1: Conklin.
2: Perfectly clear, Miss Brooks. Allow me to recall it for you verbatim. It said, quote, attention, comma, Miss Brooks, dash, I want you to purchase at once an elephant bookend of the type you admired so much at our house recently, period, unquote. Well?
1: Oh, brother, exclamation point.
2: Oh, listen to those kids, Martha. If we don't move out of this neighborhood soon, my blood pressure will just...
3: please, dear, calm yourself. The children are just playing.
2: Well, I'm going to the window and stop them.
1: No! I mean, you mustn't go to the window now, Mr. Conklin. Somebody might throw something, a ball or something.
2: But that shouting and racket is...
1: Oh, it isn't really so bad. You're just overwrought.
3: Of course, dear. In your nervous state, you exaggerate all irritation.

0: was there.
1: What?
2: An earthquake! Quick, let's get out of here!
1: No, Mr. Conklin, you mustn't go outside.
2: I'm not going to be trapped in here like a rat. Come on!
1: Just relax, Mr. Conklin. Things will be nice and quiet in a few minutes. Freddie is moving us to a dead-end street.
3: Eve Arden, as our Miss Brooks, returns in just a moment. But first,
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0: And now, once again, here is our Miss Brooks.
1: Well, Mr. Conklin stormed off to the football game after warning us not to bring Freddie near the stadium. This left just a cozy little group consisting of Freddie, myself, and a rather haggard-looking Mr. Boynton.
2: Well, this is terrible, Miss Brooks. With Mr. Conklin refusing to accept any responsibility in this matter, we're in something of a predicament.
1: How do you mean, Mr. Boynton? We'll just take Freddie back to the Beck brothers.
2: You forget, Miss Brooks. By now, they're on their way to their winter quarters in Florida. Where in the world is Freddie going to sleep tonight?
1: Maybe we could get him a room at the Y.
2: Please, Miss Brooks, be serious.
1: All right. How big is your place?
2: This pachyderm has to be fed and sheltered.
1: Calm down, Mr. Boynton. I think I have the solution. We'll simply return Freddie to his winter quarters.
2: Oh, but, Miss Brooks, who can afford a train ticket for a creature this size?
1: Train ticket, nothing. We'll just point him south and give him a shove. An elephant never forgets.
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0: Be with us again next week at the same time for another comedy episode of Our Miss Brooks. Bob Lamont speaking. 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
1: Well, say, I meant to ask you, how was Mrs. Richardson's party the other day?
2: Oh, it was very nice. She's the most perfect housekeeper I've ever seen. Her house is absolutely immaculate.
1: Yeah, that's what I understand.
2: Her table looked just beautiful. Of course, there was a good reason for that.
1: Well, why not? America's finest silver plate is 1847 Hodges Brothers.

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0: Okay, fellas, okay. 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
1: Gee, Pop, you aren't playing right. We're supposed to be the cowboys and you're a bad Indian.
0: Well, I'm doing the best I can.
2: You're supposed to show a little fight.
0: Well, I've been saying bang, bang, but you guys won't fall down.
1: You've been missing us.
2: According to the laws of Fort Nelson, you're entitled to a trial. I vote we shoot him.
1: I vote we shoot him, too.
0: That was hardly worth getting the judge out of bed for.
2: Indian, have you any last words?
0: Yeah, me quit.
2: You can't quit, Pop.
0: David, this is the third time you've captured me, and it's the third time I've been sentenced to be shot, and I quit.
2: Don't quit now, Pop. Let us capture you once more, like the first time when we tied you up.
0: Well, okay, just once more, though. We Indians have other things to do. This afternoon, I have to pose for a new nickel.
2: You get the lasso, Ricky. I'll hide here behind this cactus bush.
0: Which cactus bush?
2: This one here, with the yellow lampshade on it.
0: Oh. You know, this time I think I'll surprise you guys and show a little fight. I think it's about time the Indian tied up two rather short cowboys.
2: That's what I've been saying, Pop. You've been making it too easy. You get him from that side, Ricky. I'll get him from this side.
1: Grab his feet, David.
2: Throw the lasso.
0: No, you don't.
1: Get the rope.
0: A little different this time, isn't it? How do you like this?
1: You sure are strong, Pop.
2: You can really fight when you want to.
0: Thanks, boys. Now untie me and let me up.
2: Unloosen it over there, Ricky.
0: Yeah.
2: That's it. Now you can get up, Pop.
0: Yeah.
2: Watch your foot.
0: Oh, holy smokes.
2: You really busted it, Pop.
1: What was that?
0: Nothing, Harriet. Nothing serious.
2: I'll see you later, Pop. Come on, Ricky. Ricky?
0: He's already gone.
1: For goodness sakes, my antique vase.
0: Well, I couldn't help it. I bumped into it accidentally. Besides, antiques are supposed to look old. Certainly looks much older now.
1: The whole living room looks older. What happened to the scatter rugs?
0: Oh, they're scattered around.
1: The place looks like a cyclone hit.
0: Oh, Harriet, don't be so fussy.
1: I don't mind telling you, I'm getting pretty tired of straightening things up around here. The more work I do, the messier the place looks.
0: Well, suppose it does look a little disorderly now and then. After all, it's a home. People live here.
1: That's no reason for it to be messed up all the time.
0: It isn't. Do you know anybody's home that looks nicer than ours?
1: Yes, I do. Mrs. Richardson's, for one. Her place looks absolutely immaculate all the time.
0: Well, she doesn't have any children to mess the place up. Don't forget, we have two.
1: We have three. Here, pick up your Indian hat, Tonto.

0: Hello, Mrs. Nelson.
1: Oh, Mr. Richardson, come in.
0: Thank you.
1: I hope you'll excuse the appearance of this living room. The boys have just finished a game of cowboys and Indians.
0: Oh, forget it. As a matter of fact, it...
1: Oh, Mr. Richardson. Oh, I'm terribly sorry. Oh, I don't know who could have put that footstool there. Let me help you up. I hope you didn't hurt yourself.
0: Oh, not at all, not at all. Please think nothing of it, Mrs. Nelson. It's been a long time since I've tripped over a footstool.
1: Have a chair, won't you?
0: Yeah, thank you, but I really can't stay. I just stopped by with this issue of Good Housekeeping. Mrs. Richardson said there was an article in it you wanted to read.
1: Oh, thanks very much, but I could have picked it up.
0: No, it was right on the way. I have to go to the store and get Mrs. Richardson some scouring powder.
1: Well, I have a can of it she can have.
0: We buy it by the case.
1: Your wife is such a wonderful housekeeper. I do envy her so. Your house always looks so immaculate.
0: Yes, it does, doesn't it?
1: What a pleasure it must be to live in a house like that.
0: Yes, Mrs. Richardson enjoys it very much. She used to be a bacteriologist, you know.
1: Oh, please sit down. You can stay for a few minutes, can't you?
0: All right, I will.
1: Oh, my goodness. I guess one of the boys left his pencil box on the chair. I'm so sorry, Mr. Richard.
0: No. Quite all right. It's been a long time since I've sat on a pencil box.
1: I wish I'd known you were stopping by. I could have at least given the house a quick going over.
0: Oh, really, Mrs. Nelson? It looks wonderful. Very

0: comfortable. Reminds me of our house back home when I was a boy.
1: Well, we have two youngsters, and you know how boys are about keeping things orderly.
0: May I ask you a very direct question, Mrs. Nelson?
1: Of course.
0: Well, you've seen my wife at various social affairs. You've played bridge with her, seen her at club meetings.
1: Yes.
0: How does she look without a dust cap?
1: She looks fine, Mr. Richardson. She doesn't spend that much time cleaning the house, does she?
0: Mrs. Nelson, I love my wife. She's a wonderful woman. We've been married now for 10 years. 10 spotless antiseptic years. But living in our house is like living in the operating room of a hospital. Would you mind awfully if I smoke my pipe?
1: Oh, of course not. Go right ahead.
0: Oh, thank you. Oh, you're very kind. Been a long time since I've smoked in the house. What a wonderful day. Tripped over a footstool, sat on a pencil box. Now I'm smoking my pipe.
1: Why don't you put your feet up on the hassock? Make a day of it.
0: Thank you. Am I keeping you from anything, Mrs. Nelson?
1: Oh, nothing important. I just have to wash the dishes a little later. The sink's full of them.
0: Dirty dishes. Could I see them?
1: Oh, now you're kidding, Mr. Richardson.
0: Perhaps a little. But I do mean this, every word of it. Don't ever change anything about this house, Mrs. Nelson. It's perfect. As I walked in the door, something seemed to say, this is a real home. People live here. Happy, comfortable people.
2: Hello, Oz.
3: Oh, hi, Thorny.
2: Oz, you're just the man I've been waiting for. I have a present for you.
3: Present for me?
2: Yes, sir. I've been cleaning up the yard, and I came across an old boiler, and it's yours.
3: Oh, well, thank you, Thorny, but I really have no use for an old boiler.
2: Neither have I. Oh, you like it, Oz. It's rusty. Makes the water nice and red. Gives you a ruddy complexion.
3: I hate to seem unappreciative, Thorny, but I really don't want it.
2: Well, it's a present. You can't give it back.
3: I haven't accepted it.
2: You have so. I carried it over and leaned it against your garage. You haven't said thank you, Oz, but I know it's in your heart. And you're welcome.
3: I bet I can guess what happened at your house. Catherine pushed you outside to clean up the yard.
2: What a ridiculous idea.
3: Oh, the same thing at our house. Harriet's on a cleanup campaign, too. She just practically drove me out of the house, gave me a big lecture about keeping things neat and tight.
2: Well, as a matter of fact, I think she's right.
3: You're kidding.
2: No, I'm not, Oz. I really mean it. Just think of all the things a woman has to do around the house. She does the cleaning, the cooking, the shopping, taking care of the kids and the sewing, the mending, the laundry. The least we men can do is cooperate. Try to make her job a little easier.
3: Yeah, maybe you're right, Thorny.
2: Well, of course I am. Matter of fact, until you started talking about it, I never realized what a wonderful job Catherine does around our house. Work, work, work, all day long, 7 days a week. Standing over a hot stove all day, cooking meals, mending clothes, getting me off to work on time, keeping the place tidy. You know something, Oz? I'm going in the house and tell Catherine to stop this grind and get out for a little fun. I'll see you later. Oh.
3: What's the matter, Thorny?
2: I just remembered Catherine's not home. She's out playing bridge someplace.
4: Hi, Pa.
1: Hi, Pa.
3: Hello, boys. Ricky, are those your books on the hall stairs?
5: Yes, they are.
3: Well, take them upstairs, will you, please?
5: Okay.
3: As a matter of fact, fellows, from now on, we're going to be a little more careful about keeping things neat around here.
5: Are we going to have company?
3: No, it has nothing to do with company. It says that we've got to start showing a little consideration for your mother. I just went upstairs and there was a towel lying right in the middle of the bathroom floor. Somebody just thrown it down.
5: Wasn't me, Pa. Wasn't me. I haven't washed my hands for a couple of days.
3: We're going to start making some new rules around here. No more lounging on the sofa with our feet propped up on a chair. No more throwing banana peels in the fireplace. No more rope twirling in here. And no more pillow fights in the bedroom.
5: Is this how it is when you're in jail, Pop?
3: No, Ricky, this is how it is when you're part of a well-organized family. We're going to help your mother keep our house well-organized. No more wrestling in the living room. No more tossing the football in the house. No more sliding down the banister. And no more shooting firecrackers in the cellar.
5: Holy smokes!
3: Look at this living room. You guys have been home about an hour and it looks like a mess. Let's start in right now by straightening up this room. Make it just as neat and clean as Mrs. Richardson's. Come on, we'll make a game of it.
5: Okay, come on, David. I'll be hobble on Cassidy and Pop's a cattle thief.
3: No, not this time. I have a better game in mind. Let's make believe we're the Nelson Cleanup Commandos. I'll be the captain and you guys will be my troops.
4: You don't have to do that, Pop.
3: Well, I just thought the idea of a game would make it easier for you guys to live up to. Be a lot of fun, you and Ricky being the troops.
4: You don't have to make it a game, Pop.
3: Oh, okay, if you don't want to make it a game. But let's get started anyway. Ready?
4: Sure.
5: Okay, Pop.
3: Attention!
4: Pop, we said you don't
3: David,
4: have to...
3: did I give you an argument when you wanted to be cowboys? Now let's go. Attention!

0: I sure hate to see the Nelson house get like the one poor Mr. Richardson lives in. But if that's the way Harriet wants it, that's the way it'll have to be. It's the woman who makes the rules, you know. I've been that way for years. And it's still the thing to do. Just the way it's still the thing for a guy and his girl to go for a stroll on Sunday afternoon. And it's still the thing, when that young couple are married, to own 1847 Rogers Brothers, the finest silver plate in America. Yes, now, as over a century ago, 1847 Rogers Brothers is the right choice for silver plate whose beauty and workmanship is unexcelled. Now, as then, that famous year mark, 1847, stands for the very best. Nowhere else will you find the same lovely features, the superior imagination of the pattern designs, the exquisite detail, the extra luster and weight of each piece. Only 1847 is so much like solid silver. So, see it tomorrow, won't you? For remember, it's still the thing, as it was over a century ago, to choose 1847 Rogers Brothers, the finest silver plate in America. Is from sun to sun, but a woman's work is never done. Yes, it's an old familiar saying, but it's based on years and years of experience. Through the ages, historians have recorded proof that man never changes. Back in the old Roman Empire, there was Antony and Cleopatra.
1: Antony?
2: A hair in the milk bath, Cleo.
1: Antony, I'm getting tired of this. You always leave your things lying around. The trophy room's a mess.
2: But, baby...
1: From now on, I want the place kept in order.
2: But, baby...
1: I mean it. Starting today, when you've finished your milk bath, don't leave the empty bottles in the tub.
0: Even before Antony and Cleopatra, back in the days of the caveman, woman was faced with the same problem.
2: Here in the dinosaur room, Una.
1: Neanderthal, I'm disgusted. Look at this place. It looks like an absolute mess.
2: But, baby...
1: You ought to be ashamed. Look at yourself, a full-grown man, 4'3". I spend all day cleaning and now look at it.
2: But, baby, what's wrong with it?
1: This cave looks like a hole in the wall.
0: Even royal families have encountered this domestic conflict. In one particular case, I think the husband deserved the sympathy. The case of King Solomon.
3: So we're getting tired of this. We try and keep the palace clean, and you keep messing it up. Why can't you help us keep it tidy? Huh?
2: But babies...
0: Today, at 1847 Rogers Road, three sturdy souls have set forth to rectify this injustice. Now, with contented smiles and aching backs, they carefully seat themselves in the living room, which they have put in order. Not a spot, not a smudge, not a thing out of place. Yes, it's a pretty self-satisfied Ozzie, David, and Ricky that greet Harriet as she enters.
1: Oh, well, hello. So quiet, I didn't think anybody was in the house.
2: A home should be quiet, Harriet.
4: I'm wearing my wool pants because my corduroys make too much noise when I walk around.
1: What happened to the living room? It's so clean.
2: The way a home should be.
1: Why don't you put your feet up on the footstool there?
2: No, no, Harriet. I'll just keep them flat on the floor. They look so much neater that way.
1: David, why don't you and Ricky play a game of cards or something instead of just sitting there like a couple of wooden Indians?
4: We didn't want to get off the card table, Mom. It might mess up the living room.
1: Oh, David, go ahead and get off the card table.
4: Gee, honest, Mom? No, thanks. I guess we'll just sit here like a couple of wooden Indians.
1: I can't get over this house looking so neat and clean.
2: Well, we've done a pretty good job, don't you think?
4: I ran the vacuum.
1: I dusted.
2: And I washed the windows. Look at that one, not a speck on it. So clean, it doesn't even look like it's there.
4: It isn't, Pop. I left it open.
2: Well, you better close it, David. We don't want a lot of dust blowing around in here.
1: Where's Nick?
2: Oh, outside in the yard where a dog is supposed to be, Harriet. We don't want him getting hair all over the rug and the furniture.
1: Well, a little hair on the rug doesn't hurt anything. I haven't been that fussy.
2: The dog stays outside. He sheds a hair here. He sheds a hair there. He sheds a hair somewhere else. Pretty soon, what have you got?
5: A bald dog.
2: And a rug that has to go to the veterinarians to be clipped. The dog stays outside.
4: May we be excused? We have some homework to do.
2: All right, boys, but walk very carefully.
1: I'll get it.
2: Would you please, Harriet? I'm going out to the garage and smoke my pipe a while.
1: Hello?
6: Hello, Harriet. It's Mother.
1: Hello, Mother.
6: Something the matter, dear? You sound a little strange.
1: I don't wonder. There's strange things going on around here.
6: Really? Something I should know about?
1: Oh, no, Mother, nothing important. In fact, it's a pleasure for a change.
6: Well, I hate to say this, Harriet, but you aren't making very much sense.
1: Well, I'm not trying to be mysterious. It's just that the whole thing is a little difficult to explain. Ozzie and I have been playing sort of a little game.
6: Oh, that's nice. Especially so near Valentine's Day. Shall I call back later, dear?
1: Oh, no. No, he's out in the garage now.
6: Hiding?
1: No, Mother. No, we're not playing actual games. It's just that Ozzie's trying to teach me a lesson, and I won't give him a tumble.
6: Oh, well, be careful, dear. Mary Anderson threw out her sacroiliac, and she was only playing charades.
1: This is a different kind of a game. I gave Ozzie a little lecture about messing up the house, so now he and the boys have started a cleanup campaign.
6: Oh, that sounds wonderful.
1: Well, yes, but they're carrying it to ridiculous extremes. I think the idea is for me to beg them to get back to normal.
6: Well, then why don't you do it, dear? Make them happy.
1: No, I think I'll use a different approach. You know the old saying, there's more than one way to rope a steer.
6: Well, you do what you like, dear. You know I don't like to interfere. I'll forget the whole thing. I won't even call to see how things work out.
1: All right, Mother.
6: But you be sure and call me.
1: Okay, Mother. Goodbye.
2: Oh, hi, Emmy Lou.
7: What are you doing out here in the garage?
2: Mrs. Nelson's trying to keep the house clean, and I get ashes on the carpet. So.
7: Daddy says it keeps the moths away.
2: Well, maybe so, but the smoke curls up through the curtains, and I kind of like to lean back on the couch, and that crumples up the pillows.
7: But my goodness, Mr. Nelson, the man has a right to be comfortable in his own home.
2: Well, after all, this garage is part of our home, and you'd be surprised. It's not too uncomfortable lying here on the concrete.
7: What does Mrs. Nelson think of all this?
2: Oh, as a matter of fact, she started the whole idea. Frankly, Emmy Lou, she was getting pretty darn sick and tired of cleaning up the house, only to have us come along and mess it all up, she said.
7: Do you want my opinion, Mr. Nelson? I think this whole thing is a dangerous threat to your home and happiness.
2: Well, I don't see how.
7: I read a book once where a woman became obsessed with keeping her house clean. It was awful. She worked from morning till night, cleaning, cleaning, cleaning. It began affecting her. She began to change in appearance. Her neck grew longer. She wore an old black smock. Her feet grew together. And at the end of the book, she wasn't a woman any longer. She was a vacuum cleaner.
2: What a terrifying story.
7: Yes. Imagine taking a vacuum cleaner to a dam.
2: Yes, the suction would keep untying your shoes.
7: You've got a saver, Mr. Nelson. Go in there, take a stand, mess up the house.
2: Maybe you're right.
7: Show her you're not a mouse. Take the bull by the horns. Show her you're a lion, not a lamb. You've been the goat long enough.
2: No wonder the house is a mess. All those animals in there.
8: Table.
2: Yes, I know I did. Where are your coats, boys?
4: In the hall closet.
2: The hall closet? Throw them on the Davenport where they belong.
4: Oh, boy. Tom's being tired of being clean,
2: No, it's
4: too.
2: Not that, boys. Not exactly. I'm doing it for your mother. See, it's dangerous to have a house that's too neat. It can do things to you. It can change your appearance. Ricky, don't pucker up your lips like that. You look like a vacuum cleaner.
8: Pop.
2: Simply this. We're going to change this antiseptic tomb we've been living in back to a comfortable home. We'll start, yes, we'll start by dropping this potted ivy right on the floor.
5: Gee, Pop, that'll make an awful mess.
4: What'll Mom say?
2: Oh, she'll probably rant and rave for a few minutes, fly off the handle. We can't help that. It's for our own good. Now, where's a good spot? Mm-hmm. Here, David, take this and drop it right over there on the floor.
5: Me? Oh, no, Pop. Why don't you do it?
2: I have an idea. Ricky, you're closer to the floor. Maybe if you dropped it... Ricky? Ricky? Where did Ricky go, David? David? Maybe it might have the same general effect if I just messed up a few pillows. After all, I...
7: My potted ivy all over the floor.
2: But, baby, Harriet, honestly, I don't know how it happened. I was standing here with the potted ivy in my hands, and all of a sudden something yanked my feet, and down I went.
7: Well, here, I'll give you a hand.
2: Hey, what's this? Well, no wonder I fell down. Somebody lassoed me.
7: Yeah, for a minute I thought I was going to miss you.
2: You mean you deliberately lassoed me and made all the mess?
7: Now, don't be angry with me, dear.
2: But I don't understand. I thought you liked the house like Mrs. Richardson's.
7: Well, not quite, dear. Not after talking to Mr. Richardson. In fact, I got the lasso idea from him.
2: From Mr. Richardson?
7: Uh-huh. I went over there to return a magazine I'd borrowed, and there was Mr. Richardson, a big smile on his face, stretched out on the couch, smoking his pipe, his feet up on the radio phonograph, just having a wonderful time.
2: For goodness sakes, where was Mrs. Richardson?
7: Tied up on the back porch.

0: in just a moment. Well, now, that's the way things ought to be. Natural, livable. And it was Harriet who said it's great, too.
1: There are a lot of wives who could take a lesson from Harriet, all right. A lot of wives get hysterical over the tiniest bit of dust and blow their tops when some little thing is out of place. Practically make you take off your shoes when you come in the house.
2: Your wife like that?
1: Heck no. My wife's swell. Maybe that's why I bought her that set of 1847 Rogers Brothers last week. And you know, Mr. Smith, you're absolutely right about that 1847 silverware. It's really great, isn't it? Really beautiful workmanship.
0: Well, where else but in 1847 Rogers Brothers could you find those gem-like openwork knife handles, for example? Or the extraordinary height and depth of the beautiful ornamentation? And then there are the striking patterns themselves. Each one, you know, adoration, eternally yours, first love, and remembrance, is designed to suit an individual taste and preference.
1: I was pretty impressed with the price of 1847 Rogers Brothers, too. Hasn't gone up a cent since 1945.
0: Oh, that's a wonderful thing, all right. And gosh, I bet you're getting lots of attention since you gave your wife that set.
1: As a matter of fact, Mr. Smith, she's been so busy showing it to everybody on Rogers Road that I've hardly seen her. She'd settle down. The house is beginning to look all upset.
0: Well, you got to expect that kind of reaction, you know. After all, 1847 Rogers Brothers is the finest silver plate in America. Oh, and by the way, there's an interesting story in color pictures of the Nelson family in the March issue of Movie Stars Parade magazine.
3: Harriet. Harriet, are you awake?
4: Just about. What's the matter?
3: Something's been preying on my mind for hours. Where did you learn to use a lasso?
4: Go to sleep.
3: Fine chance with this thing running through my brain.
4: What's running through your brain?
3: The thought of you and that lasso. You're too good with it. I keep thinking back to our wedding day.
4: What about it?
3: Tell me the truth. Was I roped in?

0: again next week to another adventure of Ozzie and Harriet, starring Ozzie Nelson and Harriet Hilliard.
1: And remember, America's finest silver plate is 1847 Rogers Brothers.
0: Yes, Harriet, America's finest silver plate is 1847 Rogers Brothers. Appearing in support of Ozzie and Harriet were John Brown, Tommy Bernard, Henry Blair, Janet Waldo, Loreen Tuttle, and Marvin Miller. Original music was composed and conducted by Billy Mays. This program originates in the Hollywood studios of the National Broadcasting Company and is also broadcast over the Trans-Canada Network of the Canadian Broadcasting Corporation. This adventure of Ozzie and Harriet will be transmitted to our men and women overseas by shortwave and through the worldwide facilities of the Armed Forces Radio Service. 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
3: What's the matter? All right. Blanche! Where are you going?
4: I'm not going anywhere. I just thought I'd like to look nice this morning.
3: What?
4: I knew you'd forget. You don't even know what day this is.
3: I do, too. It's rent day.
4: It is not. Today happens to be our wedding anniversary.
3: Well, I knew it was a sad occasion of some kind.
4: Now, what kind of a remark is that? That's supposed to be funny?
3: No, it isn't supposed to be funny, Blanche. I'm just groggy, that's all. I'm sorry.
4: I knew you'd forget it.
3: I didn't forget it.
4: Then why didn't you say something?
3: Blanche, I just opened my eyes.
4: You forgot it.
3: I tell you, I didn't forget it. But even if I did, you'd remind me of it. Happy anniversary.
4: Happy anniversary. Is that all? No plans? We've been married 8 years. Don't you want to do something?
3: No, it's too late to do anything.
4: That's too bad about you. How you suffer. I didn't get such a bargain, you know.
3: Okay.
4: There's better fish in the ocean than the one I caught.
3: There's better bait, too.
4: John Bickerson!
3: Okay, I'm sorry. Just that you hack away at me in the morning and I'm so exhausted, I don't know what I'm saying.
4: You wouldn't be so exhausted if you went to bed at a reasonable hour.
3: I had to work overtime. Bought me some coffee.
4: Did you get paid?
3: I'll get paid.
4: What time did you get home?
3: 12:30.
4: If you got home at 12:30, why were you so long getting into bed? I know for a fact you didn't come to bed until almost 2.
3: I was in the kitchen putting the stuff away.
4: What stuff?
3: What's the matter, Blanche? You told me to bring stuff home for the party tonight. You invited a lot of your crumb friends and you told me to bring stuff. Well, I brought stuff.
4: Did you bring the potatoes for the potato salad?
3: I brought potatoes.
4: Did you pair them?
3: I paired them.
4: All of them?
3: All except one. It had a big knob on top, and I couldn't find a mate for it. I know what you meant, Blanche. Here were the potatoes, and I even boiled them last night. Holy smoke, look at the time. Where's my pants? Who stole my pants?
4: Nobody stole your pants.
3: I just looked in the wastebasket, and they're not there. And my shoes are missing from the sink.
4: Nothing's missing, John. Your pants are on a hanger in the closet, and your shoes are in the shoe rack.
3: How'd they get there?
4: I put them there.
3: Well, I wish you'd quit throwing my things around like that. By the time I find everything, I'll be late for work.
4: You won't be late. Here are your pants.
3: Thanks. Blanche, these aren't my pants.
4: They're not? Then whose pants are they?
3: That's a good question. Only I should be asking it.
4: Don't be so snide. They were baggy, so I pressed them.
3: Baggy.
4: Took me an hour to find the right crease. Be careful you don't wrinkle them now.
3: What's the difference? I like my pants to look lived in.
4: You're dragging the cuffs on the floor. Hold your trouser leg with your left hand and step in with your right foot.
3: Blanche, I've been putting on my own pants for over 40 years and I don't need uniform on the job. Hand me my tie.
4: Which one?
3: It doesn't matter. I want to use it for a belt. My suspenders are broken.
4: Why don't you wear your belt?
3: I'm using it to keep the soles from falling off my shoes.
4: John, because you know your shoes...
3: I know, and I haven't got a belt. Where's my shirt? Where'd you hide my shirt?
4: I didn't hide it anywhere.
3: Well, where is it?
4: I draped it around the canary's cage so he could sleep.
3: Is my shirt the only rag you can find to cover that cage with?
4: I haven't heard anything, has it?
3: No, but I don't like the way that bird pokes into my pockets. Every time I take a cigarette out, I'm smoking birdseed. Why do you have to cover the cage anyway?
4: The canary is sensitive to light.
3: Well, get him a pair of sunglasses. I'll leave my shirt alone. No bird's gonna sleep later than I do. God, shut up!
4: John, why must you be so mean on our anniversary?
3: Blanche, I'm not mean. I'm worried. Business is bad. My job is hanging by a thread.
4: Well, you shouldn't have quit your other job.
3: You made me quit. You said it wasn't dignified selling bowling balls. You were embarrassed to answer when people asked you what your husband sold.
4: Well, it sounded like it was trying to start a fight.
3: It's no problem for you. I got a blow.
4: Here. And don't forget your sample.
3: I won't forget it. Darn vacuum cleaner gets heavier every day. Straighten this hose around my neck, will you, Blanche?
4: There. Now, got everything?
3: I guess so. Wait a minute. You got any money?
4: Well, there's 50 cents in the sugar bowl.
3: 50 cents?
4: You can bring me the change when you come home.
3: Now, listen, Blanche. Something's got to be done about this. I can't go down to work like a pauper every day. A man's got to have a couple of dollars in his pocket.
4: Now, don't yell at me.
3: I don't mind going in torn clothes, holes in my socks, but I'm not going to suffer through those lunches anymore.
4: Well, what's the matter with your lunches?
3: You ought to know you pack them for me. I'm just getting sick of carrying my lunch to work in a paper sack. Why can't I go to the restaurant like the other fellow?
4: John, what are you talking about? I haven't fixed your lunch for 2 years.
3: Oh, Blanche. Every morning of my life, I find my lunch wrapped in brown paper on the side of the sink.
4: Lunch? That's the garbage.
3: Goodbye, Blanche.
4: Goodbye, dear. Happy anniversary.
5: Here are Don Ameche and Francis Langford as John and Blanche Bickerson in The Honeymoon is Over. It is a little past midnight, and the Bickersons are just returning from a late movie. Poor husband John, who suffers from cinephobia, or a morbid dread of talkies, mainly because they interfere with his sleep, drags his weary feet up the stairs to the Bickerson apartment as the wide-awake and stimulated Blanche follows. This...
6: Never been so humiliated in my life. Once a year, you take me to a movie and you had to start snoring the minute you sat down.
7: Wasn't snoring.
6: Not much. You snored so loud you blew the hat off a woman 5 rows away.
7: Sleep, will you, Blanche?
6: Sleep? What's the matter with you, John? You're not in bed. You're walking up the stairs.
7: Well, I'm dead. I should have gone right to bed after work.
6: I don't see why you're complaining anyway. You slept all through the picture.
7: What picture?
6: Sleep, my love.
7: What?
6: Sleep, my love.
7: Okay, good night, darling.
6: John, stop undressing in the hall.
7: Oh, how much further we got to go?
6: It's the next landing. Come on, get up.
7: Okay.
6: Just once, I'd like to be able to sit through a whole picture without having you embarrass me. I was dying to see the finish of this one. It's such an exciting mystery.
7: Yeah.
6: Now, I'll never find out if a man killed a woman.
7: Were they married?
6: Certainly.
7: He killed her. Open the door. I can't stay awake another minute.
6: I didn't take a key. I left mine on the dresser. Where's your key?
7: I haven't got a key.
6: You have to. I gave you one on your last birthday.
7: Well, I lost it.
6: How could you lose a key? Don't you carry it with your valuables?
7: Yeah, but I had a leak in my bourbon pocket.
6: Well, what are we going to do? We can't stand here for the rest of the night. John, stop dozing off like that.
7: No.
6: There must be some way to open the door. Why don't you use your head?
7: It won't fit in the keyhole.
6: You sleep standing up. If you ever move away from that wall, you'll fall flat on your face.
7: I can't fall.
6: Why not?
7: I got my suspenders hooked over the light bracket.
6: Stop hanging there like a sack of wash. Why don't you do something, John? Why don't you call a locksmith, John?
8: Why don't you hire a hall, John?
7: John Hall.
6: See what you've done. You've awakened all the neighbors. Now you listen to me, John Bickerson. Pull yourself together and start thinking how we're going to get into the apartment.
7: I'm thinking.
6: You're sleeping. You get right over to that door and see if you can't break it down quietly. Go on.
7: Okay.
8: No!
6: What happened?
8: I forgot to unhook my suspenders. Oh, my back. Get me out of here, Blanche.
6: Serves you right. Bend your head a little. There.
7: Oh, thanks. Well, let's see. Wonder how strong this lock is. Well, I'll be...
6: It was open all the time. I don't remember leaving the door open. You must have done it.
7: Okay, I've done it. Just let me get to bed.
6: Well, don't throw your things on the floor. Why don't you hang your clothes in the closet? That there is another man in the world who's as careless as you are. No wonder you have to buy a new suit every 2 months.
7: New suit? I've only got one measly suit to my name.
6: How can you say that? What about your blue suit and your gray suit and your brown suit?
7: That's it, on the floor.
6: What are you talking about?
7: It's the same one. I keep on painting it. It dyed so often, I look like an Easter egg when it rains.
6: Oh, don't be so funny.
7: I'm not funny. I'm sleepy. Put out the light, Blanche.
6: You're always crying poverty, and your clothes are as new as anybody's.
7: Sure.
6: You didn't throw them on the floor every night. They'd last longer.
7: They last long enough.
6: They do not. Look at your pants rolled up in a ball. I'd expect them to keep their shape.
7: I'll have them rebagged in the morning.
6: You get out of that bed and pick those things up.
7: Please, Blanche.
6: Come on. Get up, get up, get up. Oh! I won't have you turning this room into a pigsty. Oh. Your hat's on the chandelier. Your shirt's on the night table. Your shoes are sitting on the radio. Where are your socks?
7: Standing in the corner. Told you 100 times not to starch the bottoms.
6: New soles put on your shoes. Now, come on, get out of bed and pick up your things, John. I mean it.
7: Okay. Can't get a minute's rest. Work like a horse all day and then have to clean the house at night. Here, what do you want me to do with it?
6: Hang it up. Now, take all your soiled linen and put it in the laundry basket. Your shirt, too, John.
7: All right, all right, all right.
6: Well, don't roll up that dirty stuff in those lace curtains.
7: What lace curtains? These are my shorts. Everything is picked up. Is there anything else?
6: No.
7: Are you sure you don't want the windows washed or the closet painted? It's only 1 o'clock in the morning, Blanche. I got nothing to do until 7.
6: Don't be so sarcastic. Doesn't kill a man to help with the housework. Every husband does it. Louise Shaw is the lucky one, believe me. She's got a real husband.
7: Oh, sure, sure.
6: He has the house as clean as a pin by the time she gets home from work.
7: Who has?
6: Mel Shaw.
7: Mel Shaw's a bum.
6: Well, he's a neat bum. More than I can say to you.
7: Blanche, why don't you put out the light so I can go to sleep?
6: Someday you'll be more considerate of me, and then we'll get along a lot better. I'd die from surprise if you ever offered to make the bed with me or polish the furniture with me. I've been waiting for 6 years for you to mop up the floor with me.
7: Don't put ideas in my head.
6: Are you threatening me, John Dickerson?
7: I'm not threatening you. Didn't I dry the dishes tonight?
6: You cracked half of them.
7: Well, the oven was too hot.
6: I knew I never should have left you alone in the kitchen. I'll bet you didn't clean out the bread box.
7: I cleaned out the bread box.
6: Did you cover the bird cage? What about the cat?
7: Cat's sleeping.
6: Where?
7: In the bird cage.
6: In the bird cage? Where's the canary?
7: In the cat.
6: John Dickerson!
7: Oh, the canary is all right, and I took care of the cat.
6: Did you brush his coat?
7: I brushed his coat. I pressed his pants. I washed his drawers. I hung him up to dry. I hate that cat.
6: It's a pretty fair indication of a man's character when he doesn't like animals. I love that cat.
7: Well, good.
6: I wish he was married and had 12 kittens.
7: Yeah.
6: Why don't you introduce him to some nice tabby, John?
7: I'll introduce him in the morning.
6: Say it, but you won't do it. Do it now.
7: What?
6: Go on, get up and find the cat a wife.
7: Blanche, what do you want from me? Why don't you come to bed? You're all undressed. You got your hair in clippers, you've creamed your elbows, and you've rolled your neck.
6: I haven't finished my face yet.
7: Well, finish it in the morning.
6: Don't be so impatient. I have to let this grease pack set for 10 minutes, otherwise it has no effect.
7: Grease pack?
6: It's a new cream, and it cost me $15. Oof. It's guaranteed to make you beautiful in 5 treatments. This is my 4th.
7: It is, huh?
6: Yes.
7: Boy, that 5th treatment must be a pip.
6: That's too bad about you, John Dickerson. Maybe your other girlfriends don't have to use face cream.
7: Oh, put out the lights.
6: I notice you never complain about Gloria Gooseby's makeup.
7: Oh, now don't start with Gloria Gooseby.
6: She has to struggle out of 12 pounds of cosmetics before you can even get close to her.
7: I always get close to her and she never struggles. Sight of Gloria Gooseby, and you know it.
6: Then why are you always making comparisons?
7: I didn't make any comparisons. I just want to sleep, that's all.
6: What a fool I am. I go through torture to look good for you, and you reward me with insults.
7: Well, why must you do it at night, Blanche? You know I have to get up so early.
6: I just wish you had to spend a whole day under a permanent wave machine or have your eyebrows done.
7: Why do you have to wave your eyebrows?
6: I don't wave my eyebrows. I have them plucked.
7: What for?
6: Because it sets off my eyes and improves the lines of my face.
7: Your eyes are offset enough. You've got plenty of lines in your face. You don't have to pluck your eyebrows for me.
6: Yes, I do.
7: You do not. I like them the way they are, nice and bushy.
6: That's a left-handed compliment if I ever heard one.
7: Well, I'm left-handed. Why don't you put out the lights, Blanche?
6: Oh, as soon as I've read the paper.
7: Read the paper?
6: Go to sleep. I just want to glance through it.
7: Oh, I never heard of such a thing. I'm so exhausted.
6: I can't read with you mumbling like that.
7: Oh, mumbling.
6: How will they get away with these burlesque ads? This Cuddles Laverne's built like a truck horse.
7: Put away the paper, Blanche.
6: Just a minute. Here's the story.
7: I read the whole thing, every word of it. Why don't you let me get some rest?
6: I'll bet you didn't read this. It's about a woman who recovered her voice in an airplane accident.
7: How much is her husband suing the company for?
6: Don't be so smart. Oh, here's what I was looking for. I heard about this on the radio. The Museum of Art just received Rembrandt's famous painting. Look at it.
7: I can't. My eyes are closed.
6: Well, this will open them. It's the world's greatest masterpiece. Circus Maximus. Just look at this awful savagery, John.
7: Where?
6: Here.
7: What are those lions doing?
6: Devouring innocent wives. Listen to what it says.
7: What?
6: In the 4th century, the barbarous Roman emperors indulged their bloodthirsty appetites in the cruelest sport known to mankind. Wives of villagers would be herded into an arena where ferocious and hungry lions were turned loose.
7: Uh-huh.
6: Rembrandt's painting depicts the grinning, hideous faces of the spectators, the ravenous, yawning jaws of the lions, and the plight of the wives about to be devoured.
7: What a shame.
6: Why, John, you've got tears in your eyes. I didn't think you'd be so touched.
7: It's awful.
6: Why are you so upset?
7: That little lion in the corner isn't getting any.
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0: Hollywood, Colgate Tooth Powder presents The Mal Blanc Show, written by Mac Benoff, with Mary Jane Croft, Joe Kearns, Hans Conried, Alan Reed, Joe Walker, the Sportsman, Victor Miller and his orchestra, and starring the creator of the voice of Bugs Bunny.
1: What's up, Doc?
0: Yes, Colgate Tooth Powder, for a breath that's sweet and teeth that sparkle, brings you The Mal Blanc Show, with Mal playing his new character, Zookie.
1: Hello, everybody. Hi.
0: And starring himself in person, Mal Blanc.
2: Hi, folks. Ugga, ugga, boo, ugga, boo, boo, ugga.

0: tonight is certainly an important one in the life of our hero, Mel Blanc, for it marks the date that Mel and his girlfriend, Betty Colby, have been engaged for 4 years. Other young couples remember their dates, too, in Mel Blanc's little town, for in the Adams household, we hear Susan Adams saying,
1: Henry, what are these lovely roses for?
2: Well, the first time we met, you wore roses in your hair.
0: And in the Davis household, we hear Shirley Davis saying,
3: Roy, what is this beautiful orchid for?
4: Well, the first time we met, you wore an orchid on your dress.
0: And in Mel Blanc's fix-it shop, where Mel and Betty have met, Betty is saying,
3: Mel, what are these pretty handkerchiefs for?
5: Don't you remember, Betty? The first time we met, I had a cold.
0: Betty was very happy that Mel remembered, but she got a much bigger thrill when Mel showed her...
3: Mel, a wedding ring.
5: Yours, Betty. Ain't it a beaut? 5 diamonds.
3: Oh, Mel, it's gorgeous.
5: Of course, you really can't tell just from this picture.
3: When am I going to get it?
5: Betty, you can have the whole catalog right now. Of course, I won't buy the ring until I get your father's consent, and that's what worries me.
3: Oh, Mel, stop worrying. Father will surely give his consent. You think he disliked you because he always says, Mel Blanc, I'll break every bone in your body.
5: Well, he doesn't say it because he's a chiropractor.
3: Oh, gosh, married. Mel, I get goose pimples every time I think about it. What about you?
5: Betty, remember how we first met?
3: Yes. You came over to my house to fix the antenna on the roof.
5: Yeah. The birds were singing, but I didn't hear them. The sun was shining, but I didn't see it.
3: You didn't?
5: No, don't you remember I fell off the roof and was unconscious for 2 hours? And remember how the next week we went for our first walk in the park?
3: And you carved our initials in the tree. What a kick I got out of it.
5: I got a kick out of it, too, from the park attendant.
3: You know something, Mel? I've always looked forward to the day when I'll be Mrs. Blank.
5: Gosh, Betty, you can't be Mrs. Blank. That's my mother's name. Belongs to her.
3: Well, I can still have it.
5: No, you can't. It's my dear old mother's.
3: Oh, stop being ridiculous, Mel.
5: I will not. And if you don't like it, you can... Gosh, Betty, the way we're acting, you'd think we were already married.
3: Oh, Mel, here comes Father. Now, be calm.
5: Yeah.
3: And remember, just tell him you want to marry me.
5: All right, Betty.
6: Hello, Betty. Hello, Mel.
5: Mr. Colby, I want to marry you. I mean...
6: Now, look here, you nincompoop. I was expecting this today. For 4 years, you've been asking me if you can marry Betty, and for 4 years, I've given you the horse laugh. Doesn't that prove something?
5: Yes, that you're a horse. I mean...
3: Father, I want to get married. After all, how long can I go on just being engaged?
5: Yeah, pretty soon people will be saying, she's lovely, she's engaged, she's 65.
3: Look at my girlfriend, Kay Gibbs. Kay's been married 5 times already.
5: Poor girl. Always a bride and never a bridesmaid.
6: See what I mean, Betty? Oh, I'm not going to waste my time here any longer. Betty, I don't mind your getting married, but not to this lazy, stupid, nonsensical, idiotic, shitless...
5: Gosh, he used to have a much bigger vocabulary than that. Oh, this is awful, Betty. It looks like I'll never get to be your husband. I won't be able to do the little things for you.
3: You won't be able to run errands for me?
5: I won't be able to wash dishes.
3: And you won't be able to buy things for me and spend money on me?
5: Yeah. What am I crying about? Maybe I'm better off single. Hey, wipe your eyes, Betty. Here comes Professor Pochnik, the piano teacher.
7: Hello, Betty. Hello, Mel. What's the matter? You're looking so terrible.
5: Well, Professor, Mr. Colby said I can't marry Betty.
7: Well, that's too bad. But remember, Mel, there are plenty of fish in the ocean.
5: Professor, I don't want to marry a fish. Gosh, I'm miserable.
7: I will never forget how miserable I was when my wife double-crossed me.
5: Well, how do you know she did that, Professor?
7: Well, Mel, you know in every house there are towels marked his and hers?
5: Yeah.
7: One day I came home and found one marked Joe. And then 2 weeks later, the same thing.
5: Another towel marked Joe?
7: No, Joe himself. But it didn't bother me. What she looked like shouldn't happen to a dog.
5: You mean a dog?
7: No, a duck. She had webbed feet. Well, maybe it's better you don't get married.
5: Oh, don't say that, Professor. Betty and I love each other. She wants to be part of me, and I want to be part of her. We want to be part of each other.
7: Hmm. It's going to be very confusing getting dressed in the morning. Betty, suppose you told your father you were going to get married and brought around all your fellows for your father to pick out tonight.
3: Well, what good would that do?
7: Oh, I got a great idea. We get three very stupid, ignorant fellows to make Mel look good by comparison.
3: Why, that's wonderful. And all we have to do is get three fellows more stupid than Mel. Or we could get...
5: Professor, you got any other ideas? Hey, wait a minute. We could get Zuki to be one of your boyfriends, Betty, and I myself could be the other two fellas.
3: Now, that's wonderful. And it wouldn't be hard for you to act stupid. I mean, you can disguise yourself.
5: Oh,
3: I'm going to run and tell Father.
5: Oh, okay, Betty, so long. Oh, Pochnik, that's a wonderful idea. How did you ever think of it?
7: I don't know, Mel. I just took one look at you, and it came to me like that.

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1: Mel and Betty have hatched a plan whereby they hope to convince Mr. Colby that Mel is good enough to marry Betty. Mel and Zookie are going to pretend to be very stupid suitors, thereby hoping to make the real Mel look good by comparison. Mel's a little worried about the whole thing, but despite that, he's still able to concentrate on his problems in the fix-it shop. Right now, he's tackling the job of adjusting a prized gun which a worried customer has brought to him. Deftly, his expert hands probe the intricate mechanism.
2: Gosh, pretty soon I'll have to go up there and act stupid.
1: With nimble fingers, he dismantles and inspects the pieces.
2: I hope Zookie plays his part right.
1: Now, having checked the firing pin, cleared the barrel, and adjusted the sights, he carefully raises the gun to his shoulder and presses the trigger.
2: There you are, sonny. Your pump gun's all fixed. Nah, you don't have to pay me. Keep the bubble gum. Well, if it isn't my lodge president, Mr. Cushing.
3: Hello, Mel. Ugga-boo-ugga-boo-boo-ugga.
2: Greetings, mighty potentate. Ugga-ugga-boo-ugga-boo-boo-ugga. Say, didn't I see you in Murphy's Bar and Grill last night with a zombie?
3: Mel, I wasn't even out with my wife.
2: What's the matter, mighty potentate? You seem out of breath.
3: Well, I am, Mel. I'm all pooped out. You see, I've been shopping with my wife.
2: Well, what'd she buy?
3: Well, she bought one of those sealskin outfits. You know, sealskin coat, sealskin hat, sealskin bag.
2: How does she look?
3: I don't know, Mel. Every time she opens her mouth, I feel like throwing her a fish. What a woman.
2: Oh, you're prejudiced, mighty potentate. I saw Mrs. Cushing the other day, and she was very nice, smiling at everyone.
3: That's those new teeth she bought. They're two sizes too large.
2: I thought she already had one set.
3: Mel, my wife's mouth goes so much, she has to have two sets. They work in 12-hour shifts. Awful. I can't even get any sleep.
2: No sleep?
3: That's right. All night long, out of sheer force of habit, they sit on the night table and talk to each other.
2: Oh, your wife doesn't talk a lot, does she?
3: Ha! Mel, you've heard of people who carry a gun, see? Well, my wife will ship it anywhere you want. Yadda, yadda, yadda. It's like being married to the Railway Express. Rain, sleet, or snow, nothing stops her.
2: Well, why don't you give her a hint? Get a set of those monkeys. Hear no evil, see no evil, speak no evil.
3: Oh, Mel, we've got them. You know what happens when my wife starts to talk?
2: The monkeys all put their hands over their ears?
3: No, they all get up and go home. I don't know why I'm standing here telling you all this. It's just that I've got no one to talk to.
2: Gosh, it's getting late. I gotta go.
3: What's the matter, Mel?
2: Well, you see, Betty and I want to get married.
3: You want to get married? Mel, why ruin a beautiful friendship?
2: Well, that's the point, mighty potentate. Betty's father won't even let us get hitched.
3: Hitched? Mel, take my advice. Before marriage, it's hitched. After the marriage, it's hung.
2: Oh, that wouldn't happen to my marriage. Betty's as sweet as sugar.
3: All right, get married. Then watch how sugar is rationed. Well, good luck up at the Colby house, Mel. I gotta be going now.
2: Where are you going?
3: Well, Mel, I can do one of two things. I can go to the movies and see It's a Wonderful Life, or I can go home and see the part they cut out of the picture. Hello, Mel. Ugga-boo-ugga-boo-boo-ugga.
2: Goodbye, mighty potentate. Ugga-ugga-boo-ugga-boo-boo-ugga. Now to get to the Colby house. Gosh, this is going to be tough. Acting like two other stupid fellas in love with Betty. If I act too stupid, Mr. Colby's liable to get suspicious and think it's me. I wonder how Zookie is making out.
4: Betty, it's 8:45. None of your suitors have arrived yet.
5: Oh, they will, Father. And tonight you'll have to select one of them. I'm tired of being single. Oh, I'll get that, Father.
6: Oh, hello, Betty. Hello, Mr. Daddy.
4: Snooky, you. You want to marry Betty?
6: Why not? She's a girl, and I'm a baby boy.
4: Well?
6: Give me a chance. I'll think of something.
4: But, Zookie, why do you want to marry Betty?
6: Well, because she's intelligent. She's a good cook.

0: years we'll have a little boy. Gee, I can hear him calling us now. Emily, Emily, Emily, Emily. Papa!
1: Well, Zuki, before I let you marry Betty, what are your qualifications?
0: Oh, well, I've got a college degree. I got a lot of stocks in Babeet Bunt. Well, that lets me out. Goodbye.
1: Well, Betty, that's quite a surprise to me, Zuki wanting to marry you.
2: Father, you may have a lot of surprises tonight.
1: Oh, it must be another young man. I'll get it.
3: Howdy, bub. Think the frost will affect the potatoes in Idaho this year?
1: Say, what's that I smell?
3: Did you ever hear of bluegrass perfume?
1: Is that bluegrass you're wearing?
3: Nope. This is the stuff that makes the bluegrass grow. Well, hi, Betty. Hey, did you tell your pa how much I love you?
2: Well, not yet, but I will.
1: What's your name?
3: My name's Tex.
1: Where are you from?
3: Mississippi.
1: Then why do you call yourself Tex?
3: Better than being called Miss. Gosh, Betty, you sure look pretty tonight. Just like the cover girl on this month's Corn Cob Chronicle. Miss Golden Bantam of 19 and 47.
2: Well, thank you, Tex. Well, Paul, I mean, Father, can we get married?
1: Just a second, Tex. I have to find out more about you. What about your family?
3: Well, I'm mighty glad you asked. I happen to have this picture in my pocket. There's my ma and pa and the kids. Sam, Jake, Luke, Tom, Fred, Zeke, Rose.
2: Shall I make some tea?
3: Yes. Bill, Pete, Dave, John, Lulabella, Judy.
2: Cream or lemon?
3: Both. Will, Ike, Bruce, Lloyd, Sandy, Robert, not too sweet. Stuart, Shirley, Dottie, Stephen, Mitchell.
1: Is that all?
3: No, two lumps. Henry, Donald, Gerald, Al. And over here in the corner, their adopted son, Max. 17 brothers and 15 sisters.
1: How come so many kids in the family?
3: Well, it seems the first two was boys, and ever since then, Ma and Pa have been trying to even out the score. Well, so long, Betty. Let me know if your Pa said yes, huh?
1: Well, Betty, to put it mildly, I'm a bit surprised at your choice.
2: Well, you see, Father, Mel isn't so bad.
1: Well, this must be another suitor. I'll open the door.
4: Does Betty Compey live here? Oh, hello, Betty.
1: Just a second. I'm not Betty.
4: Boy, am I glad. Mr. Colby, before I accept your daughter in marriage, I want to know just what you have to offer.
1: What I have to offer?
4: Come on, now, that was my question. After all, you're not talking to a moron, you know. There's only one like me in the entire country. Harvard will verify that.
1: Betty, do you want to marry this person?
2: Yes, if he'll have me.
1: Young man, what do you do for a living?
4: Oh, people are always offering me jobs. Yesterday I got a job emptying garbage pails, but I had to quit.
1: Why?
4: Well, in 2 hours my pockets were filled to the brim. Well, last week I worked at a carnival. I got paid double.
1: What did you do?
4: But they was using my head to dodge baseballs.
1: Well, why should they pay you double?
4: They used the other side for a dart game.
1: Now, just a second. Your stupidity seems a little familiar.
4: I gotta go now. So long, Betty.
1: Betty, I'm completely flabbergasted by your taste in men. Frankly, I don't know who to choose for you to marry now.
5: Hello, Betty. Hello.

0: Mr. Colby, sir. 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You're looking fine, sir. Have a cigar. I mean, have a cigar, sir.
1: Ah, Mel, my boy. Earlier today, you asked me whether you could marry Betty. Well, I'm happy to say...
0: Mr. Colby, not really.
1: Yes, son. Betty, you can get married. Any one of the other three.
2: So downhearted. I still love you.
0: Thanks, Betty. Someday I'll make your father give us consent.
2: Anyway, Mel, we've had four lovely years together.
0: That's right, Betty. We've had four. Now, would you care to try for eight?

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friends, good evening. This is Del King saying welcome to Avalon Time, featuring radio's red-headed ragamuffin Richard Red Skelton with Dick Todd, Edna Stilwell, Bud Hercules Vandover, the Avalon Chorus, and Bob Strong and his orchestra opening the program with an apple for the teacher from the Star Maker.

0: 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It took Billy Rose and the bevy of bathing beauties to make a gorgeous spectacle at the World's Fair.
1: Yeah.
0: It took 2 football squads and 76,000 people to make a mighty spectacle at the Yankee Stadium.
1: Really?
0: But on Avalon time, it only takes one man to make a greater spectacle of himself, Red Skelton.
1: Oh. Thank you very much, and good evening, ladies and gentlemen. Say, Del, speaking of football, Army sure put up a terrific battle at the Yankee Stadium last Saturday against Notre Dame, didn't it?
0: Yeah, why not, Red? After all, the Yankee Stadium is the American League's DiMaggio line.
1: Yeah. What a loud speaking system they have there. Every time a National League fan shows up, it automatically plays taps. What a football game. What excitement. Bodies bathed in perspiration, women screaming at the top of their lungs, and strong men trampled underfoot.
0: Now, wait a minute, Red. Was this a football game or bargain day in Macy's basement?
1: Yeah. It was football, Dale. What a reception I got when I entered the stadium. 2 cadets jumped on my back and started racing me up and down the sideline. They thought I was the Army mule. I wouldn't have minded, but they rode me side saddle. My uncle was with me. You know, he really knows football strategy, that guy. Every time the team went into punt formation, he went into pint formation. The score wasn't the only thing that was tight. I used to be a football player myself, Del.
0: You did?
1: Yeah, I played with the Vincent Icky. How do you think I got this face? One day while I was playing, I started a lateral pass.
0: Yeah?
1: A tackler broke through the line, lunged with a straight arm, and intercepted my push. I'll never forget the time I held a ball for a place kick.
0: What happened?
1: I turned my back to the stand, then I turned my back to the line, then the ball snapped, and I turned my back to the kicker. That's the last time I ever do that with a nearsighted fullback. Well, it looks like I'm benched, folks. Here comes Dick Todd carrying the ball for dear old Avalon. Take it, Dick. Lilacs in the rain.

0: song. That was Dick Todd singing Lilacs in the Rain. I love those flower songs. Lilacs, blue orchids, roses in Picardy. I wish they'd write a song about my favorite flower.
1: What is it, Skelton? The cornflower?
0: No, it's not a cornflower, Todd. And it's not a daffodil either. My favorite flower is a you know, one of those big yellow jobs.
1: Say, that would make a nice song. Big yellow jobs in the rain.
2: Hello, boys.
0: Hey,
2: hello,
0: Edna.
2: Your song sounded swell, Dick.
0: Thanks, Edna. Yeah, say, how come you never say anything about my voice? Did you ever hear a voice like mine?
2: Not since I gave a hyena a hot foot.
0: Yeah. Well, speaking of hyenas, how about that crazy brother of yours, that press agent of mine? Imagine, booking me into a nightclub where there's so much smoke in the joint, they have to use fog lights on the dance floor. And not only that, I have to challenge the customers to a fight.
3: Well, how do you issue your challenges, Red? Through a loudspeaker?
2: No, through an Ouija board.
0: Yeah, I got a little... I do not. The guy I fought last night was plenty tough.
2: He sure was. For a midget.
0: Yeah. He was no midget, Edna.
2: Oh, no? Well, how come when we had coffee afterwards, every time he dunks his donut, he got his shoulders wet?
0: Yeah. go on. In the ring, that guy towered way over me.
2: Well, why didn't you get up off the floor?
0: I was... Now, listen. Just for that, you walk around the studio 5 times saying, and don't forget your change. Come on. Get going. Start saying it.
2: Okay, teacher. Yeah. And don't forget your change. Yeah. Don't forget.
3: No kidding, Red. How did you really come out in your fight?
0: Head first. I mean,
4: Well. Hiya, Stu.
0: Listen, I've taken enough from you, Roger. You're no longer my press agent and manager. I can handle my own affairs. What do you think I am, a baby?
2: Don't forget your change.
0: Yeah.
4: I knew something like that would happen to her if she stayed around you long enough. She's gone plug nutty.
0: Yeah. Well, never mind that. I'm not going to fight anymore. That's all I'm telling you. I'm through.
4: Let's not argue about this. I want to tell you how to win your fight, see? Yeah. Now, like last night, mm-hmm. I kept yelling at you to bring one up from the floor.
0: I brought one up from the floor, but I didn't think he liked it very much.
4: How do you know?
0: He sent me back down for another one. But I got up. I left him with my right. Then I left him with my left. Then I left.
4: There sure wasn't any pretty picture when you got in your dressing room.
0: Dressing room? What dressing room? I thought you said that room was going to be private.
4: It is private. Didn't it have your name over the door?
0: Skelton ain't spelled G-E-N-T-S. And I mean it when I say I'm through with you. I've got a lawyer coming over here later to break my contract with you.
4: Don't get conceited. I can get comedians like you for a dime a dozen.
2: And don't forget your change.
0: Yeah. Now, that's enough, Edna.
4: So long, Stooge. I'm going out now to take care of a guy who tried to break his contract.
0: Now, what are you going to do, Satchel Mouth?
4: I got to see a man about a more.
0: Yeah. Well, he'll find out. While I'm waiting for my lawyer to show up, Bob Strong and his orchestra will play a weird hunk of rhythm called Jungle Drums. Wait till you hear it, folks. You'll swear the guy wrote it after two...

0: Friends, did you hear how the conversation between the well-known ventriloquist Professor Echo and his dummy broke up his famous act? 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
1: Hey, Professor, could I borrow a cigarette?
2: Why, sure. 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
1: Oh, goodness. 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
3: Never were truer words spoken, Del King. Say, is my lawyer showing up yet?
0: Not yet, Red. Say, by the way, is that nightclub where you work really a tough place?
3: Tough? Yeah. Say, every time you pass the place, you hear the roaring 21 guns, and they ain't saluting anybody. No fooling. Say, that's probably my lawyer now. Come in. Well, it certainly took you a long time to... Are you my lawyer?
4: Well, I ain't Mr. District Attorney on a Dewey day.
3: Hercules, a counselor at law.
4: Oh, goodness, yes, Mr. Skelton. I trail him, nail him, jail him, and bail him. Now to get to the case. Do you promise to tell the truth, the whole truth, and nothing but the truth, so help you?
2: I do.
4: You must be nuts.
3: Ah, well, it's no use, Herky. I don't think you can't help me.
4: Oh, can't I? Why, Mr. Skelton, you happen to be addressing the great Hercules of the firm, Hercules, Atlas, Sampson, and Delilah.
3: Hercules, Atlas, Sampson, and how did Delilah get in there?
4: Oh, gracious, you know Sampson, don't you?
3: Yeah.
4: Oh, but you should see my record, Mr. Skelton. Of course, I lost my last case, but that was my mom's fault.
3: What?
4: By the next time I try a case in court, she's going to let me dress just like the district attorney.
3: How's that, Ergie?
4: She's going to let me wear long pants. But boy, as far as my other cases are concerned, I fix them, I nick them.
3: Now, wait a minute, Herky. You've already made that point clear.
4: Oh, goodness, so what? The way everybody steps on me, no wonder I have an inferiority duplex.
3: Okay, I'll give you the case. Now, I want you to break a contract with a phony press agent by the name of Roger Stillwell. That's Edna's brother.
4: Oh, that ought to... Roger Stillwell?
3: Yeah.
4: Oh, good heavens, why, he just hired me to uphold the contract. Oh, is this my lucky day?
3: Lucky?
4: Yes, indeedy. Now, I can't possibly lose the case. Well, I got to doodle along, Mr. Skelton. You see, I'm going to get up early tomorrow morning and go out riding in the country. Mm. I'm riding to hounds with some lawyer friends of mine.
3: Oh, chasing a fox over the countryside, eh?
4: No, instead of a fox, we chase an ambulance. Tally-ho, Missy!
3: That's fine. I'm in a good fix. Empty pockets, empty future, empty head. Which brings us up to Dick Todd and the Avalon Chorus singing Empty Saddles.
5: One side, Tenderfoot.
3: Yeah, Tenderfoot. And me, an Eagle Scout.

0: was really beautiful. Say, Dell, you know where they got the idea for that song, Empty Saddles?
1: No, where?
0: The guy got the idea watching the little man who wasn't there riding a horse. Well, and now we come to our slice of life, our playlet about things that really happened. And tonight deals with the greatest question of the day. How to keep a dog in a small one-room apartment. You set the scene, Dell.
1: All right, Red. The time about 6:30 p.m. The place... somewhere in your hometown. Now, as the scene opens, we find Red Skelton, who makes the part of a tired businessman even more tired, coming home from work. And Edna Stillwell is the wife who has been standing over a hot magazine all day. Edna greets him. Listening time, 6 minutes and a little control. Take it, carefree.
2: Is that you, darling?
0: No, it's just your husband.
2: You look awfully tired, dear. Yeah. How's business at the laundry?
0: Oh, pretty good. But, Gene, no matter how hard I try, I can't seem to get my things as white as the other fellas do. And look at my hands. I'm getting ironing board knuckles. By the way, where's the dog?
2: He's over in the corner digesting your Sunday pants.
0: Yeah. Well, that's the third pair of my pants he's chewed up. Why don't he chew up a pair of your... why don't he chew up some of your... The poor guy will get lint on the lungs, too.
2: Don't get excited, dear. Remember your foundation.
0: Yeah, maybe you're right. Gee, I wish I could get that dog to like me more. You know, I think I'll win him over. After straw, I'll throw him a bone.
2: That's using your head. Look at him over there. Yeah. He's getting bigger every day.
0: He is.
2: Why, he looks like a horse.
0: Yeah, he sure is big. Yesterday on the street, he wagged his tail and knocked over 3 fire hydrants.
2: Well, there's one nice thing about him. He never barks.
0: Yeah, you know, it's a funny thing. That's the first wire-haired terrier I ever saw that didn't bark.
2: Well, maybe you should take him back and have him rewired for sound.
0: Yeah. Say, did Jim Farley's boys leave anything today?
2: Huh?
0: Are there any mail?
2: Oh, yes. There's 14 bills, a black hand note, and a threat.
0: A black hand note and a threat?
2: Yeah, from the coal man and the landlord.
0: Oh.
2: The landlord says we either get rid of that dog or we're refugees.
0: A travelogue, eh? Well, he can't do that to us. I'll think of something.
2: Well, you better turn on the Einstein, cousin. That's him now.
0: Well, all right. Hey, old boy must be swinging.
3: Do you mind if I squeeze in here?
2: No, but leave the door open. The knob makes it a little crowded when there's 3 people in here.
3: I came up to see you about that greyhound dog of yours.
0: Greyhound? What do you mean? He's a wire-haired terrier.
3: Listen, I know a greyhound when I see one.
0: Well, you should, dog face. Say, how do you like that? That guy at the fed shop told me that he was a wire-haired terrier. Now, that's the second time he's cheated me. Last week, he sold me a pair of lovebirds that stopped necking after he heard the voice of experience.
3: Well, I hate to give you an ultimatum.
0: An ultimatum? Oh, really, you shouldn't give me one of those.
2: Oh,
0: I don't deserve
2: it. Quiet, sponge brain. He's telling us where to get off.
0: Oh.
3: Yes. As I was saying, you'll either have to get rid of that flea mobilizer or move.
0: Well, that's funny. When we moved in here, you said it was okay to have a dog.
3: A dog, yes. But that mutt gets more like a moose every day. Why, I remember when my kids used to carry him around in their arms.
0: Yes.
3: Now they ride his cool on his back.
0: They do. Well, tell him to stop it. He's a greyhound dog, not a bus. Besides, it's your fault. When we moved in here, the place was full of fleas, and you told us to get something for him. There he is.
3: I suppose if there were mice in the joint, you'd go out and get a couple of bats.
0: Now, don't bring your wife into this.
3: Now, listen, Dagwood.
0: What is it, baby dumpling put?
3: Listen, the people downstairs are complaining about that dog pacing up and down the floor all night.
0: Well, can I help it if he worries?
2: Okay, you win. I'll make him sleep outside.
0: Yeah. You wouldn't dare.
3: Well, if you don't get out, I'll have to throw you out.
0: Yeah, and I'll stick the dog on you. That's what I'll do.
3: I'll wait till that dog isn't here, and then I'll throw you out.
0: Go on, shoot him, boy. Go get him.
3: Yeah, hey, get through there. I'll have you thrown in jail, and I don't mean sight saddle.
0: Hey! Gee, did you hear that? He barked. Or was that you?
2: No, I only howl.
0: Oh.
2: Now what are you going to do?
0: Well, at least we can stay here tonight, and we'll find a place tomorrow. Hey, has the wolfhound been out for his walk yet?
2: No, not yet. And don't look at me. He's your dog. I don't ask you to walk my goldfish.
0: Okay, I'll take him out, but what am I going to do if old Ribblepuss sees us going out the front with him?
2: I think there's an old exit in the back.
0: There is? I'll sneak from the back. Where's his leash?
2: His leash?
0: Yeah.
2: I don't know.
0: Oh, here it is around my neck. I forgot it was my turn to wear it today.
2: You better peek out in the hall and see if old Push Face is gone.
0: Okay. Somebody out here. Gee, I'll open up a few of these doors in the hall and see where those steps are. Oh, pardon me, madam. I'm sorry. Yeah, I wonder how long she's been in that closet.
2: Be careful. That door leads to an old elevator shaft.
0: What?
2: Look out, you'll fall. Oh, dear. Are you all right?
3: Yeah, I'm okay. But tell the dog to watch that first step. It's pretty steep.
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0: Well, Dell, it's time to close up shop again.
1: That's right, Red.
0: Oh, come in.
2: Skelton.
0: Yes?
2: I'm from Washington.
0: Yeah?
2: Farley says it's okay to go ahead.
0: Okay, thanks a lot, fellas.
1: What do you mean by Farley says it's okay to go ahead?
0: Oh, nothing at all, Dell. I'm just anxious to get started on my Thanksgiving jokes, and I'm going to check up on the right day.
3: What do you care, Skelton? You have a turkey every Wednesday.
0: Yeah. Oh, it's a use. Good night, everybody. I'll see you all next week. Goodbye now.
1: Well, friends, we hope you've enjoyed our show, and be with us next Wednesday night at the same hour when the Brown & Williamson Tobacco Corporation again presents Red Skelton, Dick Todd, Edna Stillwell, Bob Strong and his orchestra, and the entire gang in Avalon Time. This is Del King speaking, reminding you that during the week, when you ask for Avalon cigarettes,
4: don't forget your change.
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0: little animals that dresses up like women. Yeah, I want to start a mink ranch.
1: What in the world are you talking about?
0: I have an income. I read an article about it. There's a fortune in it. You start with only one mink. And in a few months, you got two minks. And then four minks. And then eight minks.
1: From one mink?
0: Oh. You mean it's like the bees? Well, okay, so then we'll get two minks, a boy mink and a girl mink. We'll introduce them to each other, and they fall in love and get married, and before you know it, some rich dame on Park Avenue is wearing a mink coat, and we got $5,000 in the bank.
1: Now, don't be ridiculous, Riley. The minute you get that money tomorrow, it goes into the bank, and it stays there.
0: Now, just a minute, Peg. Who worked 10 years to get that dough, you or me?
1: You.
0: When I get that check, who's it going to be made out to, you or me?
1: You.
0: And who's the head of the house around here, you or me?
1: You.
0: So who's going to decide what to be done with this money, you or me?
1: Me.
0: Well, that's logical.
1: It's time we had a little reserve in the bank.
0: What for?
1: Well, suppose you lose your job.
0: Me? Lose my job? Be silly. I'm setting that job for life. Why, Mr. Stevenson would never fire me. Only today he said to me, Riley, I've been watching you for 10 years, and believe me, you're not going anyplace. Yes, sir, I'm set for life.
1: Well, anything can happen.
0: No, not to me. Why, Stevenson Aircraft couldn't get along without me.
1: Oh, you think so?
0: I know so. You don't understand, Peg. I may not have a classy office with a fancy title, but they couldn't do without me for 1 minute. Because the plant operates like a big machine. And a machine may have hundreds of parts. But if one little nut is missing, goes to pieces. And at Stevenson Aircraft, I am that nut. Hi, Gillis. Hey, come on. Come on to lunch.
2: Oh, Riley, I'm in trouble. Big trouble.
0: Yeah, what's up, Gillis?
2: Riley, the waste has happened.
0: What, Gillis? What? Did your wife leave you?
2: I said the waste, not the best.
0: Well, what happened?
2: I'm going to get fired.
0: Fired? Why?
2: You know that new machine they just got?
0: The one with the magno-heterodyne electrodynamic gravitator with the bicyclonic supercharger?
2: Yeah. I smashed it.
0: How?
2: I tried to open a bottle of Coca-Cola with it.
0: Oh, Gillis, does the boss know about
2: this? Oh, yeah. Stevens is looking for me right now to fire me. I've been avoiding him, but he keeps chasing me all over the plant. Riley, what am I going to do?
0: No, take it easy, Gillis.
2: But he'll fire me, sure. What'll I do? No money in the bank. I still owe for the furniture I bought last year.
0: Now, relax, Gillis.
2: And I already sold the furniture. And that dough's gone, too. Fired. Believe me, it don't pay to be honest.
0: Now, you take it easy, old pal. You won't get fired. Your friend Riley will see to that.
2: You? Don't kid me, Riley. What can you do?
0: Well, I'll take the rap for you. I'll say that I done it.
2: But then you'll get fired.
0: Not me. Stevenson would never let me go. You see, this plant operates like a big machine.
2: I know. You're a nut. But I can't let you take the risk.
0: There's no risk. Why, Stevenson and me, we're like buddies. He's my buddy.
3: Gillis, I want to talk to you.
0: Here he is. Now, remember, I done it.
2: No, Riley. You got a wife and kids, too. I won't let you do it. No, I won't let you. A guy would have to be the lowest thing on earth to let his best pal... No, I won't let
3: you. Well, Gillis, so here you are.
2: Riley done it. He smashed the machine. Riley done it.
0: That's right, Mr. Stevenson. I done it, not Gillis.
3: All right, Riley. You're fired.
0: Oh, thanks, boys. You see, Gillis, what I tell you. Don't get... Can't do it, you...
2: Fired?
0: No. Boss, Mr. Stevenson, buddy, wait, come back. Me. What a revolting development this is.
1: Gillis, you lost your job?
0: Yeah, fired.
4: Oh, gee,
1: Pop. Oh, Dad, that's terrible.
0: Fired, but I'll have my revenge. Just watch how that whole plant will crumble. Today, I'm fired. In a few days, 3,000 men will be out of work.
1: Oh, but Riley, you didn't do anything. You're going right back and tell Stevenson you didn't do it.
0: No, I ain't no squealer.
1: But Riley...
0: Besides, if he can fire me after 10 years, then I don't want to work for him. But I fixed him good when I left.

0: You don't know it, but I took along the only key to the washroom.
1: Some revenge.
2: Riley, listen to me. If you'd admitted smashing that machine, he had a right to fire you.
0: That's right. Take his side. Defend that no good, hard-hearted monster.
1: Daddy, why don't you go back and explain?
0: No, I got my pride. I don't want his job. I'll get another job just like that.
2: Well, I'm sure you could hold down plenty of jobs, dear, but... Well, suppose you don't get a break. What do we live on?
0: Now, don't get panicky, Peg. We'll manage fine. You're forgetting we got that $250 reserve in the bank.
2: What $250?
0: Well, the bonus that I didn't get it. I didn't get it. I got fired 3 hours before I became eligible. Give me a knife. I want to kill myself.
2: Riley, control yourself.
0: Oh, what did I do? What did I do?
2: Now, don't take it like that, dear. It'll be all right.
0: We'll starve. All I got to my name is a key to the washroom.
2: Listen to this. What's the most amazing thing?
1: Oh, what, Mother?
2: Well, this ad here in the paper. This market's got a big sale. And listen, butter, 40 cents a pound. Hamburger, 29 cents a pound. Eggs, 30 cents a dozen. Well, I can't believe it. There must be something wrong.
1: Well, there certainly is. That newspaper's almost 10 years old.
2: What? Well, look at the date. Oh, well, for heaven's sake. Where did this come from?
1: Well, Junior's been collecting old newspapers and selling them, and sometimes he reads the funnies here in the house and leaves the papers around.
2: I knew it was too good to be true. But for a minute there, I thought I'd figured out a way to live on your father's unemployment insurance. Oh, is that you, Riley?
0: Yeah, it's me.
2: Oh, any luck, dear?
0: Nothing. I've been everywhere, Peg. They ain't taking on men, they're laying them off.
1: Well, what about that man you were supposed to see?
0: Hmm? Oh, him. Well, he offered me a job in a laundromat, but I didn't like it.
2: Well, what kind of job?
0: Running a crap game for the men who were waiting there. Peg, what'll I do? I don't collect unemployment insurance till the end of the week.
3: Hi, everybody. Hey, guess what? I made $3 a day helping out at the drugstore.
2: Oh, that's wonderful, Junior. Did you hear that, Riley?
0: Yeah, that's very good, Junior. Peg, where's my cigars? I left the box on the piano last night.
2: Oh, the box was empty, dear. I threw it out.
0: Oh. Babs, you got a cigar?
1: I don't smoke, Daddy.
0: Yeah, I forgot. You sure there's no cigars in the house?
3: Well, if you're short, Papa, I'll let you have a dime for a few cigars. Here.
0: Just a minute. Just what do you think you're doing?
3: Well, you're broke, aren't you? I want to give...
0: You got your nerve. What do you take me for anyway? A bum in the park?
3: Well, gee, Papa, I didn't...
0: I haven't sunk so low that I have to depend on my kids for cigar money.
2: Now, Riley, Junior didn't mean anything.
0: I ain't legit, you know. I don't take handouts from nobody. I don't care if I never smoke a cigar again.
3: Well, I didn't want to hurt your feelings.
0: Leave the room, Junior. And don't come back here till you learn how to behave to your father. Go on, take a long walk. And if you walk past the drugstore, buy me a cigar.
2: Riley, is that you in the bedroom?
0: Peg, I...
2: Well, what are you doing with that suitcase?
0: Well, Peg, I'm leaving.
2: What?
0: I can't get a job here in Los Angeles. I'm going west to San Francisco. Guy told me there's lots of jobs there.
2: Why? I won't let you go.
0: I'll send for you and the kids as soon as I land something, Peg. Now,
2: Riley, you'll get a job here. It may take a little time, but we'll be all right. I can get a job.
0: Oh, no. No, it's bad enough the kids are working. What do you think people will say when they find out my wife is working? They'll say I'm one of those kept men that women support for their good looks.
2: They'll never say that about you. Riley, listen, you're being very foolish about this. You can get your old job back if you'll just go to Mr. Stevenson
0: no,
2: and...
0: I told you before, I'll never go back to him. I've got my pride.
2: But you haven't even got the money to go to San Francisco.
0: Oh, yes, I have. I borrowed $40 from Gillis. And he ain't even charging me interest.
2: Oh, please, dear. I'll phone your boss.
0: No, this is final. I have made up my head. I've got to go. My train leaves in an hour.
3: Hey, what's up?
1: Where are you going, Daddy?
2: Your father's going to San Francisco to look for work.
1: San Francisco?
3: Well, Pop,
1: but Daddy,
3: what are you going there for?
0: I haven't got time to explain. Your mother will tell you everything. I got to go now.
2: Well, we'll go to the station with you, darling.
0: No, I don't like sad partings. It'll be better if we say goodbye here. Well, goodbye, Junior.
3: Well, goodbye, Pop.
0: Look after your mother and your sister. You're a big boy now. You've got responsibilities. You're taking my place as the head of the family. So do everything your mother tells you.
3: I will, Pop.
0: Goodbye, Betsy.
1: Goodbye, Daddy.
0: Study good and don't stay out late. I don't have to tell you to watch out with the boys. You're a big girl now. I trust you 100%. Junior, write me every week what boys she goes out with. Well, Peg, take care of yourself. Don't work too hard. I'll write you every day, and I'll send for you soon. Won't be long.
1: All right.
0: Now, Peg, no tears. You know how I can't stand people who cry. Well, goodbye.
1: Goodbye.
0: But why are you all crying? I'm only going to San Francisco. There's nothing to cry about. You should be happy. I'm going away to make a new life for us. I feel like singing. San Francisco, open your golden gate. You let no stranger wait outside your door. San Francisco.
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1: 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Before rejoining the Rileys, here's some news for our friends in Texas. The new Life of Riley motion picture opens in 100 Texas theaters starting tomorrow. And the star of the movie, Riley himself, William Bendix, along with other members of the cast, will make personal appearances in 5 theaters. Tomorrow, they will be in Fort Worth, Monday in Austin, Tuesday in Houston, Wednesday in San Antonio, and Thursday in Dallas. Yes, sir, this week, the great state of Texas is living the Life of Riley. And now back to the Life of Riley with William Bendix as Riley. And we find Riley en route to San Francisco, determined to make a fresh start in life.
2: Excuse me, lady, is this seat taken?
3: Why, no, it isn't.
2: It's okay if I sit here?
3: Oh, go right ahead.
2: Oh, say, that's a cute little baby you got there. Babies are crazy about me. Kitchy-coo, kitchy-kitchy-coo.
3: Oh, dear, he's hungry. Oh. Would you mind holding him while I see if I can get him some warm milk from the dining car?
2: Hold him? Oh, sure. Just give him to me.
3: Thanks.
2: There.
3: Now, you be a good little baby, Lambikins. I won't be long.
2: No, there. No, don't cry. I know just how you feel. I guess you're leaving home, too. But don't you cry. You be brave like me. It's all for the best. There comes a time in everybody's life when they got to make a change. And I think the time is now. No, don't be a crybaby. You ain't the only one who's got trouble. I feel like crying, too, but I don't let myself. Let's try and forget our troubles. We won't think about them. We'll look out the window, huh? You like that? And look at all those pretty billboards. Look at that pretty lady. She's a movie actress, Jean Crane. You see what it says? Now playing, apartment for Peggy.
4: Oh, my little Peggy.
2: No, stop crying. I can't stand crybabies. Now, look, there's another pretty sign. That's an ocean and the beach. Swim and sun in Santa Barbara. Barbara.
4: My little Barbara. My bad.
2: No, stop.
4: If you can't control yourself, I won't let you look out the window. Or I'll give you one more chance.
2: Look, there's a funny sign. You see the man with the bare feet? Oh, look how big they are. That's funny. That one says, feet burn, use absorbent junior. Junior.
4: Junior, my little junior. I can't stand it. I want to go home to my family.
1: Glendale, next stop, Glendale.
4: Glendale, I'm getting off here. I can take a streetcar home.
2: Oh, shut up. I got my own troubles.
4: I wonder where that streetcar line is. I've been walking over an hour. Looks like I wound up in some kind of a park. I wonder where I am.
5: Welcome to Forest Lawn.
4: It's you.
5: Yes, it is I indeed, the Undertaker. You look tired, Riley.
4: You ain't kidding, Digger. I'm ready to drop.
5: Well, you've come to the right place.
4: Oh, my feet. Is it okay if I lie down here?
5: Certainly. But keep your eyes open. Otherwise, you'll miss the beautiful scenery.
4: What are you doing here, Digger?
5: Oh, this is where we hold the weekly meeting of the UEPPC.
4: UEPPC?
5: Yes, the Undertakers, Embalmers, and Pallbearers Pyramid Club. It's a fascinating game. Every Undertaker brings two people. And pretty soon the Undertaker on the top of the list has more people than he can handle. But what are you doing here, Riley? I thought you were bound for San Francisco.
4: Well, I was, but I got off the train. I just couldn't stand being away from the family.
5: Oh, yes, I'm the same way. I left my family only once. That was last year when I attended the annual Mortician's Exposition in Tombstone, Arizona. Believe me, there's a dead town. And I was the lonesomest stiff in it.
4: I'm kind of ashamed to face my family again.
5: Nonsense. You've made a wise decision. Los Angeles is your town. Your home.
4: Yeah, you're right, Digger. It's the greatest town in the world. They can have all of San Francisco. All I want is a little plot of ground right here.
5: And someday you'll get it. Real estate prices are dropping every day. Now you must hurry back to your miserable family. I'm sure they miss you. I'm leaving now. I'll drive you home.
4: Oh, well, that's swell of you, Digger. You know, this is the first time I've ever been here in Forest Lawn.
5: And this will be the first time I ever drove anyone out. Well, come along. We'd better be shoveling off.

0: Peg! 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I'm home.
1: Nobody home. Oh, they probably went to a movie to cheer themselves up. Oh, I got a great little family. And I'll make it up to them for what they're going through. I'll get a job right here in town. I'll make good for them. Where's today's paper? I'm going to answer every single ad. Where's that paper? Oh, here it is. Now, where's the classified ads? Holy smoke, look at that. Butter, 40 cents a pound. Hamburger, 29 cents a pound. Oh, we're like to get a hold of Peg and show her this. Trying to tell me that prices are so high she can get more dough out of me. Oh, I have to get up pretty early in the morning to fool Chester Riley. Where are those ads? Oh, look at the size of that headline. These papers. They take the least little thing, make a big sensation out of it. Japs attack Pearl Harbor. Where are those ads with... Japs attack Pearl Harbor? Again? That's MacArthur. What's he doing over there in Tokyo anyway, playing Mahjong? I got a report to the plant right away. This is no time for foolish pride. My country comes first!
2: You say he went to San Francisco, Mrs. Riley?
3: Oh, yes, Mr. Stevenson, this afternoon. But I thought if you wrote to him, he'd come back. After all, he didn't really break that machine.
2: Well, don't worry, Mrs. Riley. I'll get him back here.
3: And please, don't tell him that I came to see you.
1: Mr. Stevenson.
3: Riley, what are you doing here?
1: I got off the train, and lucky I did. Stevenson, I'm willing to take my job back. This is no time for personal pride. Duty comes first. And at a time like this, we both put out that light.
2: What?
1: Put it out, I say. Don't you civilians ever learn nothing?
2: He's drunk.
1: I'll overlook that crap, Stevenson, because this thing is bigger than both of us. We fought it through together once, and we can do it again. And like before, I'm taking my position in the front lines. The man behind the gun.
3: Really?
1: We're all in this together now. We gotta work. Save fat. Save gas. Is this trip necessary? Lucky Strike Green has gone to war.
3: What are you raving about?
1: Don't you know there's a war going on? Isolationists?
2: What war?
1: Japan has done it again.
3: Wait a minute. We're at war with Japan?
1: Don't you read the papers? Of course we're at war.
2: Since when?
1: Since then. Here, look, look. December the 7th, 1941. They not only picked the same date, they picked the same year. Darn clever, those Japanese. Wait a minute. December 7th, 1940. I take back what I said. I don't want to work for you, Stevenson. I got my pride, you know.
2: Oh, come now, Riley. As long as you didn't go to San Francisco.
1: No, sir, I ain't going to work for you. The only time I'll ever work for you, Stevenson, is when the enemy attacks.
3: Chester A. Riley.
1: The enemy is attacking. I report for duty.
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0: your father, children. Save fat, save gas. Oh, Daddy, you're a
1: scrub. All right. That's enough. Cut it out. Anybody can make a mistake. You got no right laughing at me. Have a little respect. I got my job back, you know.
0: Thanks to me.
1: No, I ain't a bum anymore. I got dough in my pocket.
0: Oh, that's right. You got paid today.
1: You bet I did. I got it right here. 10, 15, 20, 40, 50, 55, 59, 10. It's good to feel money in your hands again.
0: Well, you hand over $35 right away. It goes toward the rent.
1: Oh, okay. Here you are. That leaves me $24.10.
0: Huh. Oh, Daddy, I just got to have $8 for school books. I've got to buy them
1: all. Okay. Here you are, $8. It still leaves $16.10.
0: Well, I need $10 to pay Green Spreckles Grocery. They gave us credit,
1: okay,
0: and I...
1: Okay, here...
0: And we got our final notice from the phone company, $6, and we've just got to pay...
1: Okay, here. Well, at least I got 10 cents left.
2: Oh, Pop, you owe me that for the 3 cigars I bought you.
1: Hallelujah, I'm a bum again.
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6: Wax program with Fibber McGee and Molly. 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Unless you have a hard-eyed receptionist with a baseball bat under her desk. And Mr. Wallace Wimple doesn't. But let's hear about it in Mr. McGee's own mangled English as we join Fibber McGee and Molly.
7: So I thought I'd drop in casual on Wally Wimple and give him the old house trick. So what did I do? But being a guy that likes to make fast decisions, and because it was raining and I was right in front of his office,